Pain in the heart of London, with Gaza at its heart, and a fight for Muslim voters and confrontation on the streets. Well, I'm Tom Harwood, and this is Vote 2026, The People Decide.

0: tonight. The votes are cast and the count is well underway now at Holborn and St Pancras. Yes, Sir Keir Starmer has walked away from his old seat. Now comes the battle for what he left behind.
1: My work is done.
0: Well, his chapter is closed, and tonight the voters decide who writes the next one. For Andy Burnham, it's the biggest test to date of his new old Labour. But for his candidate, Somali refugee Segal Abdi Wali, it's the fight to keep Starmer's seat red. And for the Green Party leader, Zach Polansky, it's his chance to take it from them.
2: Vote Green and watch Labour move!
0: Yes, he wants Labour to move. In which direction? I think we can all guess. But he'll be able... Will he be able to move into Parliament? And look at the campaign that brought us here. Housing costs, pressure on local services. But again and again, the argument turns to a conflict thousands of miles away in Gaza. Labour's candidate facing questions over missed hustings and challenged on the campaign trail.
3: Is that OK? We'll just get your opinion on the genocide in Gaza.
0: Targeted appeals to Muslim voters, campaigning in Urdu even, and a battle for a London seat with that war thousands of miles away running through it.
4: Wahawaya.
5: Mahawaya.
4: Waha. Wahawaya.
5: Madaiga. Waha.
4: Why?
0: Tonight is make or break for Zach Polansky. The Greens arrive with a party row raging, and their vote equating Zionism with racism has been condemned by Jewish groups and challenged by some of their own MPs. The former party leader Caroline Lucas has tonight refused to say whether she thinks Polansky should stand down. Now, the campaign saw confrontation on the streets of North London, with Restore Britain claiming its team was subject to violent assaults. Restore's candidate told GB News the Greens were putting Gaza before Britain.
6: But I've seen nothing with them about climate. I've actually seen more things about Gaza and Israel. We don't care. We put Britain first. That's what our focus is.
0: And the top polling expert, Martin Baxter, told GB News that the Greens peaked 6 months too early.
7: The Greens as peaked, as it were, in London, are roughly back in April. They were doing very well then. They might have won the seat if there'd been a general election in April.
0: And our first big number of the night is in. It's a turnout of 38.76%, a not-so-big number. It's been a campaign packed with confrontation and controversy, but fewer than 4 in 10 voters cast a ballot. So, who's got their supporters out when it mattered? Which 40% turned out? Stay with us for the result and the reaction and the reckoning. This is GB News Vote 2026. Yes, its official votes are being counted in what's been dubbed the fight for the left. And breaking, in the last few moments, we have that voter turnout. Yes, 38.76%. For comparison, Makerfield was 58.77%. Clacton was 44%. And Aberdeen South was comparable at 38%. Meanwhile, Gorton and Denton was 47.5%. Much higher. So let's just bring you some more breaking news that we're hearing. Labour has won the Myattsfield Council by-election in Lambeth this evening, beating the Green Party, who came in second, after putting significant resources into winning that council seat as well. And in more council by-election news, the town council by-election result in Newcastle-under-Lyme has seen a Labour gain from Reform. Gosh, 46.2% of the votes going to Labour, only 26.7 going to Reform. So Labour has taken 2 seats this evening on the local council level, where those local by-elections have occurred up in the North East and down in South London too. Let's cross live to the count here in Camden, where GB News chief political correspondent Catherine Forster can join us now. Catherine, that turnout number is in. What else have you heard?
8: Yes, turnout 38.76%. I have to say that's pretty low. Makerfield was 59, very high indeed. Gorton and Denton 47.5. Gorton and Denton, just a few months ago, the Green Party had that massive victory with Hannah Spencer and pushed Labour into third place behind the Reform Party. But what a difference a few months makes. Now, Sir Keir Starmer has gone. This was his seat. Andy Burnham, who won in Makerfield, is Prime Minister, and the Burnham bounce seems to be being felt here. Now, of course, we don't have the result yet. It may be a couple of hours yet, but all the indications are that Zach Polanski, the Green leader, is not going to win this seat. The Green Party are emphasising the positive. They're saying that they think that they've tripled their vote share here. Now, they got 10% in 2024, so that would mean they'd get 30% here. That would not be enough to win. Also saying this has been a safe Labour seat for over 40 years, which it has. They said they wouldn't have been in the mix a year ago. Basically, putting a brave face on it. We will see what happens, but if, as we expect, Zach Polanski loses here, I think there will be huge questions about whether he will continue to lead the Green Party. Obviously, they put him forward here thinking that he could win, thinking that he could become an MP. If it hasn't happened, what does that mean for his leadership? Also, of course, there's this enormous row engulfing the party over that Zionism is racism motion. But let us talk now to Baron von Thunderclap, who is the deputy leader of the official monster raving loony party. Thank you very much for joining us. How many of these elections have you stood in?
9: I've stood so far six general elections and one by-election so far.
8: Which has been your favourite one? And what's been your best result?
9: The best result was actually the World Assembly, over 1,000 votes. Normally I get about 500-600 votes. Last one I stood in was in what we call Eric, or everything else is called Clacton. When I polled 16 votes. But we did have three loony party candidates at one election, so we split our vote.
8: That election was a bit special, wasn't it? For many reasons.
9: The whole thing was a farce, so we thought we'd just say how much a farce it was by putting out three candidates.
8: And how many votes do you think you might get tonight?
9: Well, so far I've counted at least four.
8: Okay, well, thank you very much indeed for joining us. Back to you in the studio, Tom.
0: Catherine, thank you so much. What a privilege to hear from the Baron himself, Baron von Thunderclap there. Fantastic. Love the Monster Raving Loony Party. Always a highlight of these by-election nights. Catherine, we'll be back with you throughout the programme. I think there are more than 20 candidates standing. Some of them aren't at the count by all reports, but I know that Catherine's going to do her very best to speak to as many as possible on the ground there. It's going to be an interesting evening. But now let's speak to the former Conservative MP, Nick Fletcher. Nick, what do you make of what's happening here with this perceived Burnham bounce? We're in a very different place to where we were 6 months ago, say. The Labour Party no longer quite as unpopular as it was.
10: I know. I find that hard to believe, to be fair. The decisions that have been made over these last 2 years and all the MPs have backed them is quite astounding that anyone's still putting across in that Labour box. But sadly, they still are. And as you've seen, there'll be people putting ticking a box for Zach Polanski as well, which just astounds me how anyone can vote for Zach. But there we have it. And it's unfortunate that these by-elections are becoming a little bit of a farce as well, with the amount of candidates that are in there. It is just becoming a bit of a charade.
0: Well, Nick, of course, you represented Don Valley in Parliament. You were swept in on that Boris Johnson landslide. I think you'd describe your own seat as deeply red wall. It has a very different value set, perhaps, to the North London seat of Holborn and St Pancras. Do you think that there's a chance that while Andy Burnham is winning over the Green vote and potentially holding this seat tonight in a way that Keir Starmer might not have, do you think there's a risk that he will dive after that metropolitan North London vote and lose touch with places like your former seat?
10: Very much so, if that's the direction he wants to take it in. The people of Doncaster won't put up...
0: Like your former seat?
10: Very much so, if that's the direction he wants to take it in. The people of Doncaster won't put up with that.

0: Doncaster. I speak to them on a regular basis, and they are so disheartened with the Labour Party. I don't think they'll ever vote for them again. There'll be so many people that just will not put a cross in that box anymore.
1: Do you think then that the Conservative Party might do a little bit better than it did in the local elections in this seat, where it seemed like reform soaked up what little centre-right vote there is in Holborn and St Pancras? The Conservatives weren't really on the pitch.
0: It's not a seat we expect to win, is it? I mean, that's why we have these leaders of the party coming from seats like that. So it's not one we expect to win. I hope our candidate does well. I hope we do get a few more votes. I hope people
1: have
0: seen the Conservative. Do more than keep our deposit. I'm sure of that.
1: Well, that's a hostage to fortune, Nick Fletcher.
0: No, we will definitely keep our deposit, that's for certain.
1: Okay, I'm going to make a note of that, and I'll call you back at 4 a.m. or whenever we do get that result. But ultimately,
0: you call me back, Tom. You call me back.
1: I'm not necessarily expecting you'll answer it at the time that we do finally get this this result. Ultimately, what do you think we might take away from this result, if indeed the Greens do a little bit less well than perhaps was expected? If Labour is seen to win this seat that was once thought to be lost, Andy Burnham's going to emerge tonight as stronger Prime Minister?
0: I don't think so, really. I mean, he's expected to win anyway. It'll be interesting to see how the vote goes for Zap Polanski after what's happened with their party this past week. That will be interesting to see. But the turnout is so low as well. It's not exact. We can't really draw too many conclusions from this. I'm expecting Labour to win. I would hope our candidate does fares well. And we'll just see what happens. It's not going to make a huge bit of difference. The biggest thing that's happened this week is Kemi Badenoch's speech. That is the biggest thing that's happened in politics, and it's definitely put the Conservative Party back where it should be.
1: I think there might be some challenge to that being the biggest thing that's happened this week. I don't know if some international politics has perhaps knocked that out of the water, but no, a significant moment, I'm sure. Finally, Nick Fletcher, do you think that Zap Polanski now has a fight on his hands to remain leader of the Green Party? If he underperforms in this seat tonight, will the Green MPs in Parliament, who never supported his leadership, potentially take this as their moment to pounce?
0: I think they will, and I think they should as well. I think him not turning up to the debate that they held the other day on Zionism was very, very poor. And Caroline Lucas has spoken today, hasn't she? Mm. She was expecting from him, and I think the party will. Get rid of him, and I think that is probably the best way forward for the Green Party if it wants to make any real challenge. But I don't particularly want them to anyway.
1: Okay, well, former Conservative MP Nick Fletcher, thank you very much indeed for your time at this deeply unsociable time in the evening. Let's put some of that to my panel now. I'm delighted to be joined by the former Labour adviser Scarlett Maguire, the Green Party campaigner Michael Wakelin-Green, the leader of the Reform Party group on the London Assembly, Alex Wilson, and the former Conservative Minister Tom Persglove. Michael, let's just start to talk about this potential split in the Greens now. I was speaking to Caroline Lucas a little bit earlier this evening, and it did seem like, I certainly got the impression that some of those Green MPs and Caroline as a former leader might well start to make a move against Polanski. What do you reckon?
2: No, I don't think that's going to happen. Zach was elected last year on 85% of the vote, and the party is growing exponentially in that time to 230,000 members, and about 65,000 when Zach first came in. So there's still a lot of enthusiasm behind the Green Party. In terms of the motion, Zionism is racism, again, that title, I think, does get those headlines. But actually, you look at the content of it, and it very clearly clarifies that this is not about anti-Semitism. It's not about the conflation of a political ideology with all Jewish people.
1: But there was a clarifying amendment to that motion.
2: Yes.
1: That could have dampened
2: the amendment three,
1: right,
2: in particular. And I voted for that.
1: Right.
2: Just for
1: and
2: clarity.
1: You voted for this. Many of the Labour MPs voted for that amendment. Green. Caroline, the Green MPs voted for that amendment.
2: Yes.
1: And that would have basically absolved any Jewish person who attends a synagogue synagogue that could be described as Zionist.
2: Yeah.
1: Basically, so every single synagogue.
2: So the argument from

0: From the motion makers was that it wasn't needed because there wasn't any attack on Jewish people attending these institutions. However, I kind of like the idea that the politics of it, I think the policy is really good, but I think the politics of actually having that policy is really good. Well, I think the politics of actually having that clarification, so we're not talking about it now and it's distracting from the actual issue of Israel committing a genocide against Palestinian people and also lashing out at lots of countries around them, like Syria, Lebanon, Yemen, Iran as well.
1: But let's just put that to a side for a second, because the motion wants to establish one single state.
0: With dignity and respect for all.
1: Sure, but a single state solution called Palestine. That is flying in the face of political reality. It's also flying in the face of...
0: And the Israelis aren't going anywhere. We have to integrate and create a country. Again, I kind of liked what some of the leadership said. So Rachel Millward saying about it's up for the Israelis and the Palestinians to determine their own future. I don't think that's going to happen under a two-state solution because the Israeli leadership at the moment don't want
1: that. But the moderate Palestinian opposition, their official position is a two-state solution.
0: Yeah.
1: We almost got there in the year 2000. We almost got there, and sadly the Palestinians walked away from the table, and that's probably the closest that we ever came to a two-state solution that might last and have political legitimacy. But are you worried about putting yourselves on the side of the most radical extremists in that part of the world who want a river to the sea single Palestinian state rather than the moderate Palestinians two states?
0: I would say that the debate has been hijacked by radicals on both sides. At the moment, you have the government of Israel. And again, this isn't just a Netanyahu government. Even the opposition politicians are also baying for blood, baying for revenge and the ethnic cleansing of the Palestinians in Gaza. Obviously, Hamas, reprehensible organisation, not going to get me defending them. But the West Bank, the settlement expansions, that has nothing to do with what happened on October 7th, which again we had the anniversary for yesterday. I was listening on 5 Live and I was hearing about the families of the hostages that were taken. They were saying, like, look, an eye for an eye just leaves us all blind. We need to be having dignity and respect for everyone who is in this land, and we do need to be trying to get along. Yeah, but again, the radicals in both governments are the issue. And again, actually, I would say that's the Israeli government's fault in a way for propping up Hamas and actually dividing and conquering the West Bank and the people of Gaza. If actually going with the UN resolutions on Palestine, again, we could have got to a place without all the bloodshed, without the weapons, without the bombings.
1: The UN resolutions are significantly more moderate than the Green Party's position now, because the UN, plan, the Green
0: Line... 1975, the UN also said that Zionism was racism. It equated it as part of racism.
1: The UN said that Zionism...
0: In 1975, they said about racism, and they equated Zionism with racism.
1: What on earth definition of Zionism are you using there? Because the right for there to exist a state for the Jewish people. I mean, this might actually. Do you know what? This probably isn't a resolution of the United Nations. It's going to be one of these non-binding things, isn't it? Which they pass 50 a day of.
0: Well, the issue is less about the right to determination, is who is displaced in the process and what is the means of that displacement. Again, this motion very clearly says about dehumanisation, displacement, dispossession, disenfranchisement and destruction of Palestinians in the region, and being very starkly against that.
1: 95% plus of Jewish people in this country might define themselves as Zionist. When Jewish people pray, they will read the Torah, which has reference to Zion in it. I mean, it's hard to be a practicing, observant, religious Jew and not encounter Zion in your text, right? In your holiest text. Do you not think that actually the interpretation of Zionism as it exists in the mind of most, especially most Jews, is not about expansionism? It's not about doing away with the Palestinian people. It's simply about Israel as it is constituted, even within the borders that were first set out before the Arabs invaded on day one of Israel's existence. Even within that small settlement, a place for the Jews to be safe rather than be exterminated in all the countries that they used to live in.
0: The issue, as you quite rightly said, I think there's a nuance and a semantic issue here. The issue is what has Zionism become in actuality? And when we're seeing the Israeli ministers, again, it's very interesting. There's lots of videos online of who said it first. Was it a Nazi politician in the 1940s or someone who's currently in the Israeli government? And some of the depraved things about calling people human animals, talking about the eradication of Palestinians. Again, this kind of rhetoric has grown, especially during this conflict.
1: There is some extreme rhetoric that comes from two Israeli politicians.
0: Well, you've got Ben Gavir, who took relish at the fact of, I'm getting nooses ready for the Palestinian prisoners.
1: Israel has an insane form of proportional representation, meaning there are some really radical parties where you get complete nutters, in my view, right?
0: Yeah.
1: But ultimately, that does not represent the mainstream majority view of the Israeli government, much of which can be criticised, but you can point to quotes from two individual politicians, which are reprehensible. That doesn't represent actually what's going on. If you look at Gaza, there have been a tragic number of deaths, 70,000, according to Hamas, right? Out of a population of 2 million. Mm-hmm. That is a death rate of about 3%. That's equivalent to the American Civil War. A huge human tragedy. But Israel has complete military domination. It has domination over the sky.
0: It's an open-air prison.
1: If they wanted to wipe out that population, they could have wiped out that population.
0: Well, they're doing a pretty good job of it. They've destroyed over 90% of housing stock. And again, what you're saying, the Gaza-run health ministry was...
1: The death rate is the same as the American Civil War.
0: Lancet did a study. It's actually a couple of years old now. They actually said it was about 200,000 people that died in the conflict at that time. And again, you're not talking about just direct death some bombs, but you're actually talking about the starvation, you're talking about the disease and
1: Hamas
0: famine.
1: Thinks it's 70,000.
0: Yeah, but they can't count anymore because the buildings have been levelled, the hospitals
1: have been...
0: Why would
1: Hamas want to downplay it?
0: Well, they can't count the people.
2: No, Tom, it's been 70,000 for about a year. It's obviously well over 70,000.
0: They can't count anymore because the infrastructure's gone.
2: More to the point, actually, is who's being killed, right? Who's being... I mean, children, women... Journalists. I mean, you know, that's what's so terrible. And we're supposed to have a ceasefire at the moment, and over 1,000 people have been killed during the ceasefire. I mean, you know, bombs go off all the time. I disagree completely with the Green motion, right? Because I think what we should be doing is, rather than screaming racism at Jewish people here, is we should be working with Jewish people, because most Jews I know, from Orthodox to... actually really hate what's going on. They disagree with what Netanyahu is doing in Gaza. They disagree with what's happening in the settlers. And actually, we should be trying to come together rather than we get to the point where you know, the Board of Deputies, the Jewish leaders are actually denouncing things. I do think that's what Ed Miliband is trying to do. I was at dinner that night with Jewish, and she's been very, very unhappy about the coverage of Gaza, about the left's view of Gaza. And she said, thank goodness for Ed Miliband, because actually that's what he's done, is he's said there's a moral case. There's a moral case. We have to do things. What's going on is wrong. And he hasn't talked about Zionism. What he's talked about is we're not going to do
0: it's better late than never. He's now started to do something again, but Labour hasn't done anything in the 2 years it has been.
1: Two completely diametrically opposed positions, right? Because Ed Miliband is presenting a case for a more maximalist Palestinian state, but a two-state solution. Whereas the Green Party is saying, no two-state solution, one state, one Palestinian state.
0: It's a state of equal rights for all.
1: Called Palestine.
0: Dignity. I kind of feel like if it was me personally, I would want a new name for a country. I don't think Israel, Palestine, I think they both got huge amounts of baggage. If you are going to create a new state with equal rights for all, aim for the stars, you end up for the moon.
1: If you were to do that, you would be eliminating the only Jewish state in the world. And how many Arab states are there?
0: Again, the state of Israel does not represent all Jewish people. A lot of Jewish people don't agree with the state of Israel, but definitely not the actions.
1: The majority of Jewish people feel a great kinship with Israel, not necessarily with the government, but with the land, with the people. I mean, they have so many people will have families that were broken for obvious reasons in the last 100 years, who maybe in different parts turned to Israel for safety, for sanctuary, for security.
0: Yes.
1: And people have, therefore, ties to that land through multiple generations as somewhere that is safe when they have been so unsafe elsewhere in the world. I mean, when the original Zionist movement started, it wasn't as popular in the Jewish community. The world changed. The new global order that was set up after the Second World War established the world as it exists now. And that world is a world where Israel does exist, where millions of Jews feel like that is their sanctuary. And that is exactly what the Green Party conference just voted to abolish, where the Greens are coming to power.
0: It wasn't about displacing the people that are already in Israel. It's about trying to stop the current Israeli government and its expansionist regime to displace and disfranchise and destroy the Palestinians that are already
1: there. The expansionist regime.
0: Well, it's not. No, it's about creating a one-state solution of equal rights for all.
2: It's not going to happen. And what Ed Miliband was trying to do was exactly that, was to say this has to stop.
0: But you say two-state. The Israeli politicians also don't want a two-state solution. No,
2: I know about the problem of the Israeli politicians, but Ed was saying is that we, the UN, lots of other countries, we believe in a two-state solution. That's the only way it can work. The thought of a one-state solution when people absolutely hate each other, I mean, there is no question about that it's got to be sorted out. Mm-hmm. But I do think that can I say it didn't? It barely came up on the doorsteps
1: really?
2: In Camden. Oh, yeah, no. Only, actually, when people would say, so there was one guy I talked to, and he said, I'm not going to tell you which way I voted. And I said, that's fine. He said, but I'll give you a hint. I'm Jewish, so I didn't vote for Zag Falansky.
1: Wow.
2: And that was before the motion. Mm. And that's, I mean, other people I know in Camden say exactly the same.
0: I don't understand when people say, I'm Jewish, so I'm not voting for Zag Falansky, a Jewish leader of a political party. Zag has defined himself as anti-Zionist. But he's a Jewish guy. Again, not all Jews think the same way. Mm. And I think this is very important to not make
1: that
0: deliberate conflation.
1: There is, however, an overwhelming majority of Jewish opinion in this country. And there are some eccentrics who disagree.
0: But it's not eccentrics. There's quite large blocks that have gone on marches, for example, in London, campaigning against it. Survivors of the Holocaust.
2: Many of my friends have been on those marches. They do not agree with Zag Falansky. They absolutely agree that what's happening in Palestine and Gaza and in the West Bank is terrible. That does not mean that they're talking about a one-state solution. What they're saying is we've got to do something. But I think the real problem, frankly, with Zag is what Caroline Lucas has said, the former Green MP, is he hasn't shown leadership. I mean, he wasn't there on Sunday to go. He hasn't said whether he approves of the motion or not. This is a key motion. I mean, you know, it's not some little thing. It's something that the Greens absolutely campaign about. I have no idea what Zag thinks about. All he says is when asked if Israel should exist, he said, I don't believe in countries, I believe in people. Well, I don't think that's an answer.
1: Right, well, on that point, let's bring in Gary Mond, who's the president of the Reform Jewish Alliance. Gary, I hope you caught a fair bit of that conversation. What do you make, first of all, of the motion that passed the Green Party conference at the weekend?
3: Well, the Jews are generally not supported by the far left and the far right. The Greens are a far left party, and most of the Jewish community is utterly appalled by the passing of that resolution, which essentially says that Zionists are racists. That means to say that those who go to synagogues are considered to be Zionists. That's what the resolution actually said, because there was an amendment to counter that, which was rejected at the Green Party conference. Mm. So we're essentially saying there's 464 synagogues in Britain, and I think all of them, or practically all of them, would say they're Zionist. So that's the far left. On the far right, of course, we have Restore Britain, who don't believe that we should be allowed to have kosher meat in this country. So generally speaking, Jews do not like political extremes. And we've seen both with the Green Party and Restore Britain that they're very, very unpopular with the Jewish community, and quite rightly so.
1: Now, whilst these two parties might deny that they are far left and far right, respectively, that is, of course, your view there. I want to put to you what I heard just moments ago, which was the defence from the those who posed the motion at the Green Party conference, why that amendment was voted down on declaring that people who go to synagogues might be exempt in some way from disciplinary action. They said that it was not that it was voted down because they disagreed with it. They said it was voted down because it was unnecessary.
3: That's ridiculous. You have to look at the resolution in any debate on what it actually says. And it's quite clear that the conclusion from that resolution is anyone who attends a synagogue will be considered to be a Zionist and hence a racist. And I'm surprised that there are still any Jews left in the Green Party. I would have thought many of them would have left by now. I know that a few have left, and I think probably over the coming weeks much far more will leave as a result of this.
1: Can you explain why Zionism is seen to be something that is within synagogues or in the Torah? Why is saying that Zionism is racism almost saying any synagogue-going Jew is a racist?
3: Well, Zionism is a belief that the Jewish people have the right to self-determination in their own ancient homeland. And to be a Zionist means you support the existence and the prosperity of the state of Israel. Zionist is, and there are vast numbers of people in this country who are Zionists. Not all of them are Jewish, actually. Certainly you would have heard Nigel Farage's comments yesterday, which were very, very pro-Israel. And I think in many political parties there are Zionists. Clearly not in the Green Party anymore.
1: But for people that might not understand the connection, why specifically do synagogue going Jews
3: there's usually a prayer for the state of Israel in most synagogal services on Shabbat. And that would particularly cause ire among the anti-Semites, so that is one of the main links. That's why it's said that the vast majority of synagogues could be deemed to be Zionists.
1: I see.
3: If you make a prayer for the state of Israel, then clearly you are likely to be construed as being a Zionist. Mm. And your organization is likely to be construed as being Zionist, which is perfectly fine. And that's particularly also, of course, you've got Jewish schools, you've got communal centers, many other aspects of Jewish life in this UK are Zionist.
1: Mm. No, I think that's a really important issue to understand, because people that haven't gone to a synagogue or perhaps don't know many Jews in their own life might not understand that deep spiritual connection between the religion and the state.
3: There is a very deep spiritual connection for the overwhelming majority of Jews in this country. There are a few, particularly on the far left, who actually do not support the state of Israel, but the overwhelming majority tend to support Israel and want to see it do well and progress and be successful.
1: Hmm. What do you say to those in the Green Party who say that conflating Judaism, the religion, with Israel, the state, is something that a racist might do? I suppose this is the argument of the motion, that we can have this sort of severance between the state and the religion.
3: I think we've seen that the true racists are actually in the Green Party. They're not among the Jewish community. If you actually say that someone who is a Zionist is a racist merely because they believe in the success of the state of Israel, the existence of the state of Israel, I regard that as that's the true racism. To say that Zionism is racism, I mean, there was in 1975, the United Nations said that, and that was repealed a few years later. It's completely unacceptable and would not be supported by any Jews at all.
1: That is very, very interesting indeed. Well, of course, not only are you the president of the Reform Jewish Alliance, that is, of course, an organisation within the Reform Party. How do you expect the Reform Party are going to be doing this evening in this particular seat?
3: Well, we've had a splendid candidate in Peter Newman, who's a former police officer. I hope he does very, very well and gets a good result.
1: What would a good result look like for you?
3: I can't really say exactly what a good result looks like, but hopefully we will do well and get a substantial number of votes. It's obviously a very difficult seat for Reform UK to win, especially, you know, if you've got Labour and the Green Party are considered, certainly by the bookies, to be the favourites. I hope we will get a good result. And I know that Peter Newman has worked extremely hard. He's done a great deal of canvassing over the last few weeks, and he performed very well against the other candidates in a debate that was held in a synagogue in Holborn some 2 weeks ago.
1: This is interesting because the Reform Party did relatively respectably at the last general election. I'm just trying to get... Reform kept your deposits.
3: Yes, we kept our deposit. We got 6% of the vote in the last election. That's correct.
1: Which is not necessarily a given for a right-wing party in this part of London.
3: I would agree. I think that we did respectably. We hope to do better tonight. Let's see what the result is. I believe the results are going to be available in the next hour or two.
1: OK, well, Gary Mond, President of the Reformed Jewish Alliance, thank you very much indeed for joining us. Really appreciate your time at this unsociable hour in the evening. Let's jump over to the founder of Electoral Calculus now, Martin Baxter. Because, Martin, I'm now looking at the results from the 2024 general election in the seat. And really interestingly, there was an independent candidate who did remarkably well in the seat, getting over 7,000 votes. His name's Andrew Feinstein. And he, of course, has endorsed the Greens at this particular election. Might that have something to play?
4: That might indeed help the Greens. Though, of course, on the other hand, George Galloway, who's also in that sort of bit of the political space, is standing as well. He might take some votes away. But if I could talk a little bit about the demographics of the seat, particularly since we're talking about the religious aspect of it. Interesting fact is that Holborn and St Pancras is one of the most Jewish seats in the country. It's in the top 20, with 2% of the population being Jewish. But it's also one of the most Muslim seats in the country as well. It's in the top 40 of seats by ranking by the number of people who believe in Islam, and it's got 22% of the people in the seat are Muslims. Mm. So the Muslims are outnumbering the Jews by 10-1, but it's probably a fair guess that few of the Jewish people are going to be voting for the Greens, and they'll hope to pick up, obviously, a chunk of the Muslim vote, but that on its own is not enough to win the seat. So there's though, you know, Andrew Feinstein, as you remarked, did get a lot of votes back in 2024.
1: Mm, it's remarkable, actually. It shows how few Jews there are really living in the country, that a 2% Jewish population puts you in the top 20% of seats in the country for the Jewish population.
4: Yes, that's exactly so. There are more Muslims than Jews in the country overall. But let's look at I'm glad we got on the screen the demographics of the seat, so that we've got some facts here that it's slightly young, which is a London characteristic, well-educated, slightly less employed than normal, very low on home ownership, we'll come on to that in a second, low on car ownership.
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4: 75% of the seat voted to remain in the EU referendum. The gross household income, though, is a slightly different story. So it's about 48,000, slightly lower than the London average, than the national average. Deprivation is a little bit higher than the national average. But look at that last statistic there. The average house price in Camden is over £1 million.
1: Oof.
4: So that is higher than the London average. That makes it 20 times average earnings to buy a house in Camden. Of course, that average is skewed a bit by some very nice these Nash houses on the eastern side of Regent's Park. But Camden has quite a wide mix of housing, and there's a lot of social housing in there as well.
8: So yes, and I think you've brought along a graphic that shows the seats. I think if we can get G2 up, we can see that graphic that suggests where some of these most expensive houses might be. Because Martin, in a sea of red, this is your model predicting how, on a very local level, the votes might be cast. And you just see that nudge of blue there on the left of the seat.
4: Yes, that exactly, Tom. So this is looking at things by census output area. This is a general election prediction rather than by-election prediction. But yeah, we see the posh houses on the edge of Regent Park, that sliver of blue just on the west side of the constituency. There's a few dots of green around the middle and the east. But otherwise, it's a sea of red from top to bottom, from Kentish Town down to Bloomsbury and Holborn.
8: And so, Martin, just to be clear, these aren't real votes. These are what you expect the areas might look like. But we were discussing before the programme started, and you were saying that actually, even 6 months ago, this whole map that is now a sea of red would have been a sea of green.
4: Exactly, yeah. So this is what we call our live seat data map. It's based on MRP polling plus national polls. So we try and predict every little area in every seat. But this is the dots for Holborn and St Pancras. And back in April, yes, this was a sea of green. The Greens would have taken the seat easily, we think. But their Burnham bounce has worked its magic in Holborn and St Pancras as far as we estimate at a general election, and we think it would go red if there was a general election. But I'll say again, as I said an hour ago, by-elections are special and anything could happen.
8: Well, Martin, that is what your model is projecting. That's the projection. Let's cross live now to the count, where GB News chief political correspondent Catherine Forster is standing near not the projected votes, but the real things. What can you tell us, Catherine?
9: Yes, well, it looks to me like we're not far off the end of the counting, because there's counting on both this floor and the floor below, and I can see three tables over to one side of me. Everyone is just sitting with their arms folded, chatting. They have finished. It looks like there is not much counting still to do, so it could well be that we get that result. What time is it now? I've lost track of what time it is. 20 to 2. We could get it, I would suspect, in the next hour. It sounds very much like Zach Polanski is not going to be elected as the local Green MP, and that it will in fact be Sagar Abiwali, who is the Labour leader of Camden Council. She came as a young child, as a Somalian refugee, and has made Camden her home. If Labour wins, I think we can safely say it is the burn and bounce in action, because just a few months ago, the Greens absolutely wiped the floor with Labour in Gorton and Denton. Hannah Spencer won that, and Labour were pushed into third place. But how times have changed, not helped by the fact that this Zionism is racism motion was passed last Sunday at the Green Party conference. Zach Polanski wasn't even there. He literally went down to Brighton to make his speech on the Friday and come back for campaigning, but there is an almighty row. Many older Greens feeling that the Green Party doesn't care about green issues anymore, doesn't care about the environment, that it's become a party fixated on the Middle East and Gaza, events happening 2,000 miles away. Caroline Lucas, who of course was once the Green leader, was asked tonight on telly whether Zach Polanski should consider resigning. And she did not say that he should stay on. It seems clear there are many people very unhappy, and we will see. But we could have a result sooner rather than later.
8: That is big news, Catherine. Not potentially too long more to wait. You say potentially within the next hour we're going to get that result.
9: I think so, and I think part of it is the low turnout. There was only 38.76% of people voted, and that's 27,309 votes. Not that many when you compare to Makerfield. 59% of people voted there in Gorton and Denton, 47.5%, and in Clacton, which, let's face it, was Nigel Farage basically against Count Binface. Even there, 44% of people bothered to turn out. The fact that it's not even 40%, I think, speaks to a lot of people being just very, very fed up. And of course, this is Sir Keir Starmer's seat. He was Prime Minister until Andy Burnham won Makerfield, and it was clear that he was going to be pushed out. He had said, hadn't he, that he would stay on as an MP. He used to mock Rishi Sunak and said that he'd be off to California at the first opportunity. But of course, Rishi Sunak is still a backbench MP sitting in the House of Commons. And on the very first day that Parliament came back from recess on September the 1st, Sir Keir Starmer did yet another U-turn and basically said, I'm off. Perhaps the good people of Holborn and St Pancras are not best pleased at being asked to come out and vote again just 2 and a bit years since the general election.
8: What a good point. Well, Catherine Forster, thank you very much indeed for joining us there live from the count. We'll be dipping back with you very soon indeed, if indeed that prediction comes true. Let's turn now to my panel, the former Labour adviser Scarlett Maguire, the Green Party campaigner Michael Wakelin-Green, the leader of the Reform Party group on the London Assembly, Alex Wilson, and the former Conservative Minister Tom Persglove. Alex and Tom, you've been waiting so patiently while the left have debated Gaza. I wanted to ask you, Tom, on that point that Catherine Forster raised, Keir Starmer ruthlessly mocked Rishi Sunak about scuttling off to California, and he remains in Parliament. And it's actually, ironically, Keir Starmer who's scuttled off.
10: Yeah, I think an apology's owed there, really, isn't it? And Rishi's integrity was routinely impugned by Labour MPs and by the Labour leadership in the run-up to the general election. And actually, what he's done is stuck around, not only campaigning on some really important national issues like trying to make progress on prostate cancer and trying to, you know, make sure that more men get those checks, but also continues to be a really diligent constituency MP in North Yorkshire. So I think, you know, huge credit to him for showing the commitment that he is. And really, what we saw from Keir Starmer was exactly the cynical politics that voters hate. You know, the final U-turn of the Starmer era was to tear up everything he said previously about not walking away. You know, only a few weeks before he said, I'm not going to be walking away, I'm going to carry on as a local MP. And immediately after recess, rescinded that, flipped it on its head, resigned his seat and went off in a huff. And I think that that speaks volumes about him. And I think probably that feeds a little bit into some of the turnout figures that we are seeing tonight, because really voters do not like being asked to go to the polls unnecessarily. And I think there are really no good reasons apart from damaged pride and not liking Andy Burnham and the direction of travel and the fact that most of his legacy is being criticised. Actually, there are just no good reasons why this by-election should be happening tonight.
2: Actually, to be fair on Keir, and I was cross when he resigned, right, and I do think that you're right, that some of the constituents feel, what are we doing? He was in a no-win situation. I mean, if he stayed on, everything he did would be seen either as a snub to Andy Burnham or... He just couldn't win. And the best thing he could do for the Labour Party, for Andy Burnham, to step away from the drama.
8: Could he not just be a diligent backbench MP, not talk about national issues, vote with the party and campaign on... Yeah. Housing in his constituency.
2: Tom, you say that. I mean, look at how things are reported. So Andy Burnham, week after week, says, I don't want to have an early election. We come to Labour Party conference and the Daily Mail says, Andy Burnham basically is a coward and gets out of an early election. I mean, he hasn't changed. He's always said...
8: There's been some very good journalists with integrity... who have said that these discussions have been had in Number 10. The gaming the idea of a general election. Sure, no decision was ever taken to have one, but this has been discussed in Number 10.
2: What I'm saying is that you would have this all the time. You would have this, Keir being asked, do you agree with this? Do you agree with that? The best thing was for him to get out, and he's left the constituency. He's renting a house nearby so that his daughter can go on going to her school. And I did feel cross when he resigned. I thought that, you know, it was mean, but actually it is the best thing that he could do to just get out of the fray and leave it.
8: Were you as generous to David Cameron when he left in 2016?
2: Yeah, I think I probably was. I mean, I think David Cameron was in a total no-win situation. I mean, he couldn't possibly have stayed on and gone through Brexit when we all know he didn't believe in it. I mean, actually, and Theresa May had enough problems with
8: yes.
2: it, can I say.
10: But isn't the problem, Tom, that it's the classic Labour Party, do as I say, not as I do, made a huge fuss about Rishi when there was no basis to make the huge rumpus about Rishi walking away and leaving and going off to California. And Rishi was very clear about the fact that wasn't something that he would be doing. And you can contrast this as well, not just to the way in which Rishi's conducted himself since that general election, but also Theresa May, who actually served for, you know, another parliament having been re-elected, was a very diligent constituency MP in Maidenhead, intervened on big issues in parliament and did so, I think, you know, in a really respectful, calibrated, constructive way into big national debates. That's the role that former prime ministers should play, in my view. And I think we need more elder statesmen who've been there, seen it, done it, held those high leadership positions, because our parliament is very inexperienced. And so I think there is a bit of a duty and a responsibility on some of those who've held high office to continue to make a contribution and actually, by the way, give something back to our democracy, having had that amazing opportunity to hold really high office.
8: What an interesting point. Alex Wilson, I wonder if I can bring you in on this. We've had a string of rather young prime ministers in recent years. And I just compare this to the United States of America, which seems to be run perpetually by people who were born before the Second World War. I mean, the current incumbent is actually... the current incumbent is older than Bill Clinton is. I.e., the guy who was president throughout the 1990s is still younger than the current president. This seems to be completely opposite of what we have in the United Kingdom, where we keep having guys in their 40s become prime minister and they not really know what to do with their lives once they've left office.
11: Yeah, I think it's a product of what's become our political system and our political class and the way that we have people sort of churning out through university, PPE at Oxford, work as a SPAD for a couple of years, then get parachuted into a safe seat, into Parliament, without having actually done a real job in the real world. And you see it on the Labour front bench. Not a single member of that Labour front bench has set up and run a business, had to make those difficult decisions about hiring people, firing people, how to generate revenue as well as how to spend money. I mean, the Labour government is very good at... Well, it's very good at spending money badly. Mm-hmm. It's completely hopeless about generating anything of any real economic value because they've never done it in another job. And I think politics should be something that you can bring people in who have had real experience, whether that's in business, whether that's in public services, whether it's in the military, in the police. So you can have a perspective that is based on doing something else first, rather than this kind of conveyor belt of career politicians.
8: If
11: Nigel becomes prime minister, he's what, in his early 60s now, so he would be a bit more of a wiser, older head at the top of a new government compared to these whippersnappers that we've had representing these other parties.
2: Great
11: to
2: get the party political point. Wise, please. He's just absolutely. I mean, he might not be a whippersnapper, but wisdom is not something that Nigel Farage has ever had.
8: Well, Alex Wilson, I wanted to get your thoughts on this idea as well. That is there not an argument that could be made that Keir Starmer didn't spend enough time in his life in politics, i.e. he wasn't involved in the sort of cut and thrust of politics. He was sort of out there and above it. He was in his legal profession. He was DPP. He wasn't a political animal. And actually, weirdly, Andy Burnham has been in politics his entire life, right? He was involved in student politics a little bit, I think. He went on to be a special advisor, and then he went on to be an MP at a very young age, a very young cabinet minister even. He's been in politics his entire life. And yet, even though in opinion polls, everyone says, oh, I don't want a career politician. When they have a career politician as prime minister, they seem to like him a bit more than the previous guy who wasn't a career politician.
11: Well, I think, to be Prime Minister, I think you need to have a proper understanding of politics. That doesn't mean you have to spend your whole life and career in it. And I think what Keir Starmer showed was a complete lack of any kind of political radar antennae. He just couldn't judge things. Very, very poor judgment. And that's ultimately the most important skill of anyone going into politics is about judgment. Look, you're not there to do the micromanaging day-to-day delivery of every single public service. It's the same in local councils. You have the officers there that are doing the day-to-day job of actually delivering services. At national level, you have the civil service doing that. Mm. You are there to set the overall strategic direction and use your judgment and your experience to do that. And I think having a perspective, bringing in from the real world, particularly business, because I think the ability to raise money as well as to spend it, I think is so, so important, because otherwise there is no money to spend on the public service that we all need and deserve. And that's why I think we need a range of people, a range of experiences in politics. Keir Starmer was just completely out of his depth. But again, I said at the beginning of this show, if it wasn't for Reform UK, Keir Starmer wouldn't have gone, we wouldn't have been having this by-election, we wouldn't be having this discussion at all tonight.
8: Scarlett Maguire, I wonder if you would take the charge that the Conservatives have been putting about quite a lot recently, which is their new Shadow Chancellor, Andrew Griffith. He was the CFO, I think, of a massive company, like top FTSE company in this country. He, as one individual, has had more years of private sector experience than the entire cabinet put together.
2: And wasn't he... Didn't he take a position under Liz Truss, right? Which is such a disaster.
8: He wasn't in the cabinet, but he was a junior minister, yeah.
2: Yeah, right. So such a disaster that they're saying, I mean, I was reading somewhere that COVID, Brexit and Liz Truss has actually made more people depressed in this country than anything else. I do think that anybody who's had anything to do with Liz Truss And can I say, the person who I really get cross about is Tom Tugendhat, who, as far as I'm concerned, he took the pieces of silver. He was a man I really respected.
8: Because
2: Liz Truss offered him a job, and so suddenly he supported somebody that we knew was going to be completely useless. But let's not talk about that. Andrew Griffith, no, I just think, I heard his speech. He's very good at insulting John Healey. Great, right? Jacob Rees-Mogg thinks it's wonderful how insulting he is, but he doesn't do anything. I mean, we will not know what sort of, whether it succeeds or not until John Healey does his budget. Mm. And then I will come back, Tom, and yep. You'll be in America. But I will come back and I will either defend it or say, I mean, I have to say, I think Rachel Reeves made mistakes.
0: Yep.
2: There is no question.
0: Will John Healey be rectifying the damage of austerity on our side? Because what we know is that austerity was crippling. It's interesting, the kind of reform, they just cut 10 public nurseries in South Tyneside. And what we know is when you invest in young people, every £1, according to National Youth Agency, saves about £5 in later costs to society.
8: What do you mean by austerity, sorry?
0: Well, the cutting of public services. So take, for example, youth services, big passion for myself, think our young people are our future and we should be investing in them. Under the Conservatives since 2010, they've been cut by 77% in this country. And again, that's not just a social sabotage, but it's also an economic sabotage.
8: Right, so there's
0: because again,
8: there's
0: we talk about investing in business.
8: So spending has gone down, but overall spending has gone up massively.
0: Not new services, they've gone down.
8: The entirety of government spending is tens of billions of pounds in the red. We take in tax tens and tens and tens of billions of pounds less than we spend. Why are you describing an approach that would lead to overspending by less, still running a deficit?
0: It's not overspending, it's a long-term saving. If we're investing in young people now, we're reducing crime going forward in the future, reducing a mental health crisis, which is very rightly being pointed out that a lot of young people now have mental health crisis. These young people didn't grow up with youth centres because a lot of them closed. 760 of them, in fact, closed since 2010. Again, where those young people go, they get gifted things by county gangs, county lines gangs, or here's a pack of trainers and whatnot, sell some drugs for us, end up in prison. That's an expense for us as well, long term. term. And again, these short-sighted cuts have actually created long-term, not just social damage, but economic damage. It's cost us more long-term.
1: We, of course, have seen spending grow.
0: But not for these services, not for public services.
1: Not on those specific services. But when you say austerity as a whole, you're suggesting that because in one specific area there has been spending going down, I'm not sure it's legitimate to say that there's been austerity if the budget deficit has grown year on year on year on year.
0: But where is that spending? It's not on people in their communities. It's not their community centres, as we're seeing with reformed councils cutting public nurseries. Again, that affects people tangibly in their communities. They feel that pain. Where are their children going to go? That is what austerity is. And again, where are we spending our money? I know the Conservatives have spoken about a great investment in basically a British Iron Dome system, plucked £10 billion out of thin air to do that. Again, where was that £10 billion to invest actually in youth services, investing in the people of this country in the future? And as a patriot, I very much think we should be investing in
1: our children. We'll get to some of those discussions in a little bit. We have got so much more to come. And indeed, it could well be in the next half an hour we get that all-important result. It's just gone 2 o'clock, live across the United Kingdom. This is GB News, Britain's news channel. Yes, Sir Keir Starmer has gone. Tonight, the fight for his former seat lays bare the divisions in modern Britain. Labour battling to hold on, the Green leader pushing for a breakthrough. A contest in the heart of London, Gaza centre stage. Muslim voters fiercely courted and confrontation on the streets. I'm Tom Harwood and this is Vote 2026, the people decide.

0: tonight. The votes are cast and the count is well underway in Holborn and St Pancras. Sir Keir Starmer walked away. Now comes the battle for what he left behind.
1: My work is done.
0: His chapter is closed. Tonight, the voters decide who writes the next one. For Andy Burnham, it's the biggest test to date for his new old Labour. For his candidate, Somali refugee Segal Abdi Wali, it's the fight to keep Starmer's old seat red. Well, for the Green Party leader, Zach Polanski, it's his chance to take it from them.
2: Vote Green and watch Labour move!
0: Yes, he wants to see Labour move, but will he be able to move into Parliament? Currently, things aren't looking all too favourable for him. The top polling expert, Martin Baxter, told GB News that the Greens peaked 6 months too early.
3: The Greens as peaked, as it were, in London roughly back in April. They were doing very well then. They might have won the seat if there'd been a general election in April.
0: But the former Conservative MP Nick Fletcher insists his party could still spring a surprise, telling GB News that the Tories will avoid embarrassment in a contest dominated by a battle on the left.
4: Oh, do more than keep our deposit, I'm sure of that.
0: Meanwhile, the monster-raving loony party feel confident of a shock upset.
5: How many votes do you think you might get tonight?
6: Well, so far I've counted at least four.
0: Love that kind of confidence. Well, the by-election has seen a turnout of 38.76%. It's been a campaign packed with controversy and confrontation, but that means fewer than 4 in 10 voters cast a ballot. Now, who got their supporters out when it mattered? Well, stay with us for the result, the reaction, and indeed the reckoning. This is GB News Vote 2026. Yes, the final votes are being counted and we're expecting the result of who takes over from Sir Keir Starmer in Holborn and St Pancras within the hour. And of course, as we've mentioned, that voter turnout confirmed as 38.76%. Now, for comparison, Makerfield was 58.77%, Clacton 44%, Aberdeen South 38%, and Gorton and Denton up at 47.5%. Well, news just reaching us now. The Conservatives are warning that if the Green Party loses tonight, then it should be curtains for Zach Polanski. Now, after a bitter row after the Green Party motion declaring Zionism a racist policy, a motion Polanski, of course, abstained from. Well, is he abandoning leadership? And could it be that there's a move against him after this evening? Let's go to the count, where GB News chief political correspondent Catherine Forster joins us. And Catherine, you said, about 20 minutes ago that there could be a result within the hour. What's the timing looking like?
7: Well, it feels like it is imminent. Looking around, I can't see any of the tables where people are still counting. They're all sitting with the piles stacked up, arms folded. The candidates are arriving. People are readying themselves. So I don't think we are going to have long to wait. Now, of course, we don't know the result yet, but every indication that we have here is suggesting that Labour are going to hold this seat. It has been Labour since 1983. Sir Keir Starmer, who was Prime Minister until just a few months ago, won this seat back in 2015 with an 11,500 majority. But Zach Polanski, the Green leader, took a big gamble, didn't he? Because he needs to become an MP. He isn't currently. And he thought he would have a good shot of this seat based on the Greens' performance back in the spring, I think it was, in Gorton and Denton, where they wiped the floor with Labour, and Hannah Spencer, the plumber, put Labour into third position in that seat. But what a difference a few months makes. What a difference a man called Andy Burnham, then the Mayor of Greater Manchester, blocked from standing, now Prime Minister, makes, because it seems very much like the Burnham bounce that we keep hearing about could be enough to absolutely stopper Zach Polanski's ambitions. And I think he's really in trouble if, as we expect, that happens. Because there's a massive row, isn't there, over that very shocking Zionism is racism motion, which was passed at the Green Party conference on Sunday. Zach Polanski, who is Jewish, of course, wasn't even there. He literally come down to Brighton to the conference just to do his speech. Then he went back for the campaigning. Some will say that he has lost control of his party. And many Greens, who've been supporters of the Green Party for many years, are surprised and very displeased that, despite the fact that they surged in the polls under Zach Polanski, we don't hear much about the environment. We don't hear much about nature. We had a Climate Party candidate on earlier in the night on GB News saying that they are standing because the Green Party is no longer the Green Party. They are a party obsessed with events taking place 2,000 miles away in the Middle East. So we probably don't have long to wait. But if Zach Polanski does not win this seat, and it looks almost certain to me that he won't, then I would wonder whether he can survive and for how long in his job.
0: Significant thing, Catherine, because ultimately he was so optimistic at the start of this campaign. He had huge crowds out knocking on doors for him. In most of the photos I've seen, he had bigger crowds than the Labour candidate managed to get, at least in those big staged photographs. Ultimately, how have things, in your view, changed over the course of the campaign?
7: Yes, well, I think they thought they had a really good shot of it. Other than that, he would not have stood in the first place, of course. But it's quite interesting because in the mega local elections, though the Greens did pretty well in London, they did particularly well in places like Waltham Forest, in Hackney North, in Stoke Newington. They did okay here. The Greens are the opposition on the council, but perhaps another seat might have been better waiting for, but he wanted to get it. I guess they thought, look at what we did in Gorton and Denton. He's coming for a lot of flack, hasn't he, campaigning in Urdu and other languages. Hannah Spencer did the same. Sadiq Khan replied to a question from Zach Polanski a few weeks ago in Urdu, having a bit of a joke at his expense. And there's been a lot of unpleasantness. I mean, there's been posters on bus stops saying vote for genocide, vote Labour. They, the Green Party, trying to paint Labour as the party of supporting Israel, despite the fact that Andy Burnham, as Prime Minister, has taken a very deliberate decision to bring in sanctions on settler goods, which has upset Israel very, very much. He's deliberately tried to take Labour to the left to try to eat some of that green vote. And it may be that he is very successful in that.
0: Yeah, I mean, would you say that potentially Andy Burnham has been maybe wagged, maybe the dog of Andy Burnham has been wagged by the green tail a little bit over the last few weeks and months, perhaps with this by-election in mind?
7: Well, yes, I think that's very probable. I mean, then the announcement on the sanctions on settler goods, of course, was coordinated with lots of other countries. But there were some in Labour saying, do not do this, because all it is going to do is shore up Netanyahu's government and some of the very hard right people within it, that it would strengthen them. There are elections in Israel round the corner, but they did it anyway. And I really do feel that they will have been mindful of the threat from the Greens. The Greens were... Zach Polanski's popularity was slipping already. There was all the row about the houseboat that he lives on, that it didn't seem like he'd managed to pay council tax. There's been various other bits and pieces coming out, and their popularity had been dropping already. But now I think with this Zionism is racism, I think there is an existential crisis in the Green Party, though one person I was talking to from another party was saying that he feels that in this seat particularly, that vote might actually have helped them, because they were saying it's 20% Muslim in this seat, and about half of those are Somali Muslims. So we will wait to see the result. But certainly Caroline Lucas, who of course did used to lead the Green Party, was on telly tonight and basically refused to say that she thought that Zach Polanski should stay on if he loses, and in view of that quite shocking motion that was passed. Polanski should stay on if he loses, and in view of that quite shocking motion that was

0: Potentially, it's a case of be careful what you wish for if you're someone that disagrees with that motion that passed so handsomely at the Green Party conference. Catherine, we're going to be back with you, of course, throughout. Well, pop up whenever you feel like it, Catherine. I know that vote, that count is very close to being concluded. We're all ears. Let us know when you've got some news. Thanks very much indeed. Let's turn now to my panel, the former Labour advisor, Scarlett Maguire, the Green Party campaigner, Michael Wakeling-Green, the leader of the Reform Party group on the London Assembly, Alex Wilson, and the former Conservative Minister, Tom Persclough. Scarlett, I saw you shaking your head as I suggested, even deigned to suggest, that the Labour Party might have taken the tinsiest turn to the left.
1: No, what you said was that what they did was to win this by-election. Can I remind you that when Ed Miliband was leader of the Labour Party, the Labour Party recognised Palestine. Ed, who has a grandmother in Israel and is Jewish, cares very much. So actually, what he'd done all over the summer, when all of us thought that Keir was going to stay on, none of us thought there was going to be a by-election, he spent the summer working out how to get these sanctions on Israel with other countries. I mean, because there was France, there was Canada.
0: But wasn't just on the Israel issue.
1: No.
0: There are many, many different ways in which the Labour Party has taken a left turn.
1: I just think it's different, right? I think that actually what he's done, I don't think it's particularly left-wing.
0: So you were an advisor under the New Labour project, right?
1: Well, I was only communications, and But
0: you saw the third way of the Labour Party that swept into power. I'm sure you thought that the Blair Brown era did some really good things for the country.
1: Well, it did. It did fantastic things for the country.
0: And yet, the rhetoric from Andy Burnham at the conference last week was very much more like Corbyn, who said that that there was no redeemable element of the
1: Tom. What he said was that what happened under Thatcher was that we lost our sense of community. Right?
0: He repudiated the last 40 years.
1: He said that because of that, because of the neoliberalism, things did get worse. I mean, come on, he was a minister under Tony Blair and under Gordon Brown, and he did an awful lot of good.
0: Okay.
1: I think this thing about moving to the left is ridiculous.
2: You have though.
0: Right. Well, let's.
1: And it's certainly that what we've done has got nothing to do with the Green Party.
0: Catherine Forster has got her finger on the pulse. What do you have for us, Catherine?
3: Yes, well, we are still waiting for people to assemble on the stage, and we don't think it will be too long. But I am joined now by Labour MP Natasha Irons, who is MP for Croydon East. Lots of Labour people here looking fairly hopeful. You think you've got this, don't you?
4: Look, we have run an incredible campaign because we've had a national message with a fantastic local candidate, and I couldn't be prouder of Sagal. I couldn't be prouder of the entire Labour team. And look, we'll see what the result brings us.
3: Yes, but I mean, in Gorton and Denton just a few months ago, the Greens had an astonishing result. Hannah Spencer, the plumber. Labour were pushed into third position. If Labour keeps this, is this the burn and bounce in action?
4: I think what we've got at the moment is the country ready to listen to us again. I think that can be put down to some of the clearer messages coming from the Prime Minister, and it's been wonderful to see him set out a clear vision for the country. But with this particular by-election, it has also been about Sagal, our candidate, who is not just rooted in the community, but has a really great track record, and really just wants to be a passionate local MP.
3: You say a clear message, but Andy Burnham has sort of changed position a few times. He is going to have to make some very difficult and painful decisions, and it feels a lot like those are just being pushed down the road. If you win here, are you absolutely sure that Andy Burnham isn't planning an early election?
4: The Prime Minister has been crystal clear that no early general election is coming. And that, you know, when you're talking about difficult, tricky decisions, his decision to adjust the triple locks so that we can pay for a care service for our older constituents is that kind of thing, just making sure that
3: but
4: we-
3: that's all

0: scheduled general election, which could be 3 years away.
1: We have to make sure that we've got the plans in place, and we have to make sure that the public understand what that looks like. Don't rush that sort of thing. And look, the Prime Minister has promised he will not bring about an early general election, so I'll take him at his word.
0: But that policy, £18 billion a year potentially, it doesn't actually cover costs for bed and board in a care home, does it? So, you know, he is very exercised, understandably, about people losing their homes. People could still lose their homes under Andy Burnham's new plan.
1: Well, I think that the first step in this is ensuring that people can stay in their homes for as long as possible, and the care that we're talking about is that kind of at-home care. If you can prevent people getting more and more frail as they get older, and you can allow them to stay in their homes or stay independent, that's helpful to people's dignity as they get older. You know, and we want to make sure that we avoid the situation where people are now just losing their life savings to pay for their care. They can't pass anything on to their relatives. We have to fix this, and you know, the Prime Minister is grasping the nettle and getting on with it.
0: There is a budget coming up on the 28th of October. The Chancellor John Hughes headroom is banishing events in the Middle East, global events having a terrible effect on our petrol prices, on our energy bills. Taxes are going up. I mean, they're going to have to go up, aren't they?
1: Forgive me. It's the early hours of the morning. I am not about to write the budget, and I'm not the Chancellor, so please don't think I'm not going to be able to give you any of John Healey's plans. I haven't seen them. I think what's going to happen is our economy is still the fastest growing in the G7. I appreciate you're going to...
0: It's a very low bar.
1: Well, I'd rather be above that bar than below it, and, you know, that's our economy is moving in the right direction. We are trying to build an economy that can withstand some of those global headwinds that we talked about, and it is a tricky time, but we can, you know, we'll set out a good path to the future. And as you said, I'm not going to talk about tax and spend policy at 3 o'clock in the morning right now.
0: Zach Polanski is saying that basically, I think it was vote green and watch Labour move. He's been pretty successful in that, hasn't he? Because Andy Burnham, this policy on, you know, sanctions on settler goods, that was sort of helpful for this by-election, no?
1: No, I think Labour, you get Labour. I think what you've seen is a Prime Minister that's come in with a very clear view of what's happening there. Look, we have to do all that we can do to protect the two-state solution. We have to do all that we can do to ensure that we have a dignified security and future for both Palestinians and Israelis. And that's what the Prime Minister set out to do.
0: So he has called on Zach Polanski to somehow reverse this notion that Zionism is racism. Do you think that Zach Polanski is actually in control of the Green Party at this point?
1: I mean, I've spent very little time thinking about what the Green Party is doing, but in my view, that motion is entirely wrong. I think Zach Polanski has shown a lack of leadership here. He didn't turn up to talk against that motion, I think today Caroline Lucas talked about, you know, she wanted to see him come forward with much stronger leadership on defending the rights of Jewish people in his own party, and that's what he should be doing.
0: And just finally, you are sort of mid to high 20s in the polls, the Labour Party. At the moment, if there was an election, I know you say it's not going to happen, you wouldn't get a majority, but is it your personal opinion that the Green Party would be sort of now beyond the pale as a result of what's happened in terms of a future coalition?
1: Well, look, there isn't going to be an election that's early, but if there is, when the next election comes, we are going to fight to win that election outright. We are going to fight to ensure that we are the majority voice in government. That's what a Labour Party will always do, and that will be what the future holds.
0: Well, Natasha Irons, MP for Croydonnies, thank you very much indeed for talking to us early in the morning. I've lost track of the time. It's about 2:30. My watch has died. I can't tell you. But we think the result will be coming sooner rather than later. Back to you in the studio, Tom.
2: Well, Catherine Forster, thank you very much indeed. And do absolutely shout at us if there's anything more that we can see there in the counting hall there in Camden. Thanks very much indeed. Let's turn now to my panel. I'm delighted to be joined by... Oh, no. Before I go to my panel, let's catch up with the founder of Electoral Calculus, the one and only Martin Baxter. Martin, because this result is so imminent, this is a good moment to remind ourselves of what we might expect from this seat tonight.
3: Well, thanks, Tom. I mean, what we expect is that it's probably going to be Labour winning, but of course nothing is for certain in by-elections. We've got, if it was a general election, we think it could be Labour at 40, Greens around 25, but by-elections are strange things and it could be very different from that. But we are on tenterhooks to see what happens. But it is worth reflecting on how we got here, and I think it's time to pay a little tribute to Andy Burnham, that so far he has been fairly clever. His political positioning has been to say that Thatcherism is bad, that we might rejoin the EU, be a bit sceptical about Israel, and even hint about proportional representation. Now, none of those things are really going to attract voters to Labour from the Conservatives or Reform, but I don't think that's what he's trying to do. What he's trying to do is attract voters from the Greens and the Liberal Democrats. And the polls are suggesting that he's doing that. And the by-election today will be a big test of actual votes to see whether he has done that. So,
2: but Martin, this is a complete repudiation of the Starmer, or it might be more accurate to say McSweeney strategy of going after the Reform voters, the Red Wall, having red lines on Brexit, sounding tough on migration, even if he didn't really mean it, saying smash the gangs, all the rest of it. That's gone out the window now. And I wonder, Martin, actually, it's interesting, Jeremy Corbyn won a greater victory in seats like Holborn and St Pancras in 2019 when Labour lost the country than Keir Starmer did in 2024, where he won fewer votes than he did in 2019 in the seat, but won in the country more widely. I wonder actually how much a Labour victory in this seat tonight could be read into as something that might be applicable across the country.
3: Well, I think if Labour do as well as we're sort of guessing that they might do, then that will be an indication that the bounce is real. And I think that will continue to leave number 10 penciling in the possibility, I'll put it no more than that, of a general election maybe next spring.
2: Martin, I should explain what we're seeing on the screen now was Zach Polanski arriving at the count. Our camera, however, has not been allowed to follow him, just so that people know what it is we're looking at there on our screen. Sorry, Martin. At the count. Our camera, however, has not been allowed to follow him, just so that people know what it is we're looking at there on our screen. Sorry, Martin, for interrupting.
3: That's quite all right. I mean, what we're looking at is a little bit of British electoral history coming up, we hope. And so, as I said, we'll see whether or not the polls are anything like right, whether the burn and bounce is real, or whether Zach Polanski is going to pull off a massive upset.
2: That is a really significant moment. But ultimately, the burn and bounce in the polls hasn't got Labour back up to where it was at the time of the last election. Labour is still struggling to get much over 27, 28% in the polls. That is not enough to win a general election.
3: Not quite, no. But by gosh, it's a lot better than it was 6 months ago. So Labour backbenchers, I think, will be very pleased with the direction of travel. That when we did an MRP poll back in January, Labour was in sixth place, predicted to get just 41 seats, compared with the 410, 10 times as many seats that they actually got at the general election. They're now back in seat terms into the 200s and the high 200s, so that they could be in a coalition government with the Liberal Democrats. But equally, they're nudging towards, if it keeps going like this, they're nudging towards a majority again.
2: Wow. Well, that is a trend to keep our eyes on. Martin Baxter, for now, thank you very much indeed. Let's cross now back to the count where we saw Zach Polanski arrive walking up those stairs just some moments ago before our camera was rudely pushed out of the venue. Let's turn to Catherine Forster, who's there now for us. And Catherine, I believe you've got another candidate with you.
4: Well, yes, I haven't spotted Zach Polanski yet because we're stuck up here on, I think it's the fourth floor. There's lots of levels. But I do have with me Ewan Cameron, who is the Conservative candidate. Ewan, thank you very much for joining us early this morning or very late this night on GB News. Look, realistically, this is a very left-wing seat. You're not going to win. But do you think that the burn and bounce has done for Zach Polanski?
5: When we've been out talking to people on the doorsteps, they've been looking at other political parties and they've been talking about identity and what divides us. Our whole campaign was about local issues and real strong Conservative principles. More family homes, safer streets and absolutely cutting our cost of living. And because we had that plan, it sounds like all the other parties have been put in the shade and there's been an ideological competition between Labour and the Greens, what we've come through, it looks like in the interim numbers, head and shoulders above the rest. So Liberals have a really bad night. It looks like the other parties of the right haven't been able to congregate around their message.

0: We have taken that message. So on the doorsteps, it's been a clear choice: Labour, Greens, or Conservative.
1: So the Green Party has the name Green. We always thought it was all about the environment, but under Zach Polanski, that seems to have shifted. There seems to be an absolute fixation with events over 2,000 miles away. Is that something that you heard again and again on the doorstep, that people are worried about here, rather than, as you say, cost of living, crime, and so on?
0: No, I'll give you an example. I went to UCL, and talking to even students, I thought they'd want to ask me about foreign policy. They were more concerned about bike theft and housing than they were about foreign policy. I think the politicians in this by-election misread the electorate. The electorate is absolutely here thinking about what's important for them. And clearly, Green has given a boost to Labour. The comments that have been made in the press, what we saw from the Green conference, the electorate was spooked by Polanski. So there's been the comments that have been made in the press, what we saw from the Green conference, the electorate was spooked by Polanski. So there's been more people voting Labour to stop Polanski. So I think the Greens have to review and say, to your point, if we're not about green issues and what Polanski is about, which is identity politics, and at the ballot box is not successful, why have we chosen this leader? Because clearly, in the competition of a by-election, he's found to be wanting.
1: The turnout was very low, wasn't it? 38.76%. Presumably a lot of people fed up at being asked to vote again. Sir Keir Starmer, of course, had said that he would stay and then had an abrupt change of mind. Do you think that Zach Polanski's, that others in the Green Party basically are going to come after him? Somebody like Mothin Ali, for example. It's a very strange coalition in the Green Party between the sort of peace and love and LGBT, trans, all of that, and the very hardcore Muslim voters. Mothin Ali with his wife with the burqa and all the rest of it.
0: On the doorsteps, people would talk about green issues. They would talk about energy, they would talk about emissions, and they would actually say to me, because the Green Party's not talking about this.
1: Would they?
0: And then they would then say things like, but the Green Party are throwing so much collateral. It's a bit ironic, Ewan. We've got all these flyers coming through, but they say they're green. Look at all the waste that they're generating. So there's definitely a contradiction with regard to what people think is the brand green and what Polanski has presented to electorate of Holborn St Pancras in this by-election. And that's confused. And then secondly, the language he used. We had a public hustings, and he used the words of apartheid, genocide. These are not words that do not have massive power, and you have to be respectful of how you use those words. And to use those words with regard to Israel and then what happened with regard to their motion at the conference, you could see the response in that public meeting. People were hostile, and as I said, they got spooked. They're thinking, we don't want to have that type of sectarian MP representing Holborn St Pancras. And that's why I think Labour will get a boost tonight, because of Polanski.
1: You've just finished Conservative conference. Kemi Badenoch, speech went down very well indeed. She spoke about racism, didn't she? And she pointed fingers at reform.
0: She absolutely did, and clearly you can see it. We saw it in the locals, and you've seen it again tonight. It looks like reform and restore are nowhere. If you absolutely believe in free market, you believe in having more money, you can make bigger decisions yourself. Our government is now 44 pence in the pound. It's too big. And we're hearing again and again on the doorstep, people are saying, I want to make more of my own decisions. Well, if that's what you want smaller states, you want to be able to have less tax, you want to have lower cost energy, the only political party is giving that message is the Conservatives. And you're right, Kemi's an asset. Again and again, people would open the door and go, I like Kemi. I respect what she's saying. She's direct. I maybe don't always agree with everything she says, but I know where she stands. And in politics, that's so important. And again and again, we've got politicians, particularly the Liberals, you've got Labour trying to be all encompassing, and they've got an offer for everybody. The reality is that Kemi's very clear. We have to adjust the economy. We absolutely need to think about our defence. The fact that we're spending over 110 billion a year with regard to servicing our debt, those are big questions that Kemi's asking. No other political party is asking those questions. Some of it's unsavoury, but I think the electorate respects you if you ask the hard questions and start challenging those answers.
1: Well, she's certainly popular, though not as popular as Andy Burnham, let's face it. But the Conservatives are still the calm.

0: London polls. I don't think we've had any polls out since that speech yesterday. Are you hoping for and expecting a bounce? Because you really need one.
1: We are in a journey. And when you look at Aberdeen South and what happened there, when you look at what potentially is going to happen here with regard to movements, clearly our numbers will be lower than they should be because, as I mentioned, Green has been spooked electorates. Electorates is lent, if you like, votes to Labour. I think that journey will mean that, yes, Kemi's going to again and again start getting that messaging through, and she's unwrapping our policy agenda. So I think we need to be, give it time, and the electorate's going to start seeing the fact that there's a clear clarity between us, Labour, certainly, and the Greens. And now start coming through in the polls.
0: I'm going to have to interrupt now, but you and Cameron, the Conservative candidate, thank you so much for talking to us on GB News tonight. Back to you in the studio.
2: Thank you very much indeed, Catherine. Now let's just bring some breaking news, which has entered the GB newsroom. A Green Party spokesman has admitted the party has conceded and admitted defeat tonight in the Holborn and St Pancras by-election. This by-election that was seen as so totemic, the Green Party put its party leader, Zach Polanski, forward to fight the seat, to try to win it from Labour, the seat, of course, once held by Sir Keir Starmer. This by-election called by his shock resignation. Well, the Green Party has failed to take that tonight, conceding defeat before the result was known. Now, ultimately, this could suggest a couple of things. Most prominently on that list, perhaps, that the scale of victory by the Labour Party is such that the Green Party do not need to know the numbers in order to concede defeat this evening. Let's get to exploring some of this breaking news now with my panel. The former Labour adviser Scarlett Maguire, the Green Party campaigner Michael Wakelin-Green, the leader of the Reform UK group on the London Assembly, Alex Wilson, and the former Conservative Minister Tom Persglove. Michael, we'll start with you. That's from a Green Party spokesman just into us in the newsroom now. You haven't got it this time.
3: No, not this time. And we'll see what the percentage is when the votes are announced. As said right at the very start, it was Labour seats losers, and it would seem that they have won it. But yeah, I think the Green Party can be proud of the campaign that we have run. Just kind of going through leaflets here, again, I feel like the media, and also part of our campaign as well, has had a lot of focus on Israel and Gaza. And I do think that is a really important issue, because when human rights are eroded elsewhere in the world, ultimately it does come back to us here as well in this country. But of course, the Green Party did campaign as well on the housing crisis. This leaflet is entirely about the housing crisis and at the end of this country. But of course, the Green Party did campaign as well on the housing crisis. This leaflet is entirely about the housing crisis. And at the end of the day, like, London is struggling for social housing, and actually Labour can that was in charge of housing under Camden Council, and by all accounts didn't do a fantastic job of it. In terms of, again, going back to Israel-Palestine, it does affect our communities here for the reasons I've already said, but also about where, like, pensions are invested. So, for example, Camden Council invested just shy of £300,000 into Palantir a few years ago, and that investment in the pensions now skyrocketed. Well, how's it skyrocketed? Because Palantir has got all these contracts, and they've been involved in the bombing and murder and displacement of Palestinians. That is aggravating this issue.
2: Palantir,
3: and again, that
2: is
3: people
2: mainly working in the NHS in Britain,
3: and tragically so, and harvesting our data. Well, it's an American company, and again, it's
2: a British arm. Before we get into the discussions over what software should be allowed to be used within the NHS, I want to bring in Scarlett Maguire on this, because it does look like the Labour Party have won this and potentially won it handsomely.
4: Yeah, it does. Can I say that what we've never discussed tonight is the Labour candidate, Segal, who is just fantastic. I mean, she is the epitome of Camden. As we know, she came over here at age six. She was a Somali refugee, and she's just captioned the woman. So she plays football, she supports Tottenham Hotspur, which obviously shows she's got no taste at all. But we have to go with that. I mean, she's a pal of lots of people. She's at the same time, she's a Muslim. So when people go, well, the Muslim vote is going to go Greens, you think, no. Segal, and
2: do you
4: she's
2: think
4: somebody
2: her identity
4: by
2: chose. Matters here? Because you were saying earlier that there's actually quite a large Somali population in the seat.
4: Well, so I was talking to a Somali woman this morning who said, well, of course, I know her parents. I mean, so yes, there is a Somali population. Yes, she's

0: been working. When she left university, she came back and she worked in the community, and she worked for community groups and for Somali groups.
1: What do you say,
0: groups?
1: Though, to the charge that's on that Zach Polanski leaflet we were just looking at earlier, that actually she was in charge of housing on Camden Council, and Camden has had one of the worst records in London for delivering homes?
0: So what she's done is she negotiated £16 million to start to redo home, because the problem with a lot of council homes is they're not very good, right? And so instead of building new homes, what she was doing was improving the ones that were. Look,
1: she probably should have built some more ones as well.
0: And she did. I mean, actually, her, I think her record is very good. But you know, I think that people dismiss her. I mean, one of the reasons the Labour campaign has been so good is actually because of her. She will have the broadest smile in Parliament. I mean, all you ever see is this great grin that she has. She is a real people person. And at the same time, she was leader of the council. She's very bright. She knows what she's doing. And what she really cares about is Camden. I mean, I think it's great that she's a multifaceted person. She's a Muslim, but she's quite happy to go into a pub and not drink. She doesn't mind who she mixes with. Mm. I think it's great.
2: How's she going to vote, though, on oil contracts in the North Sea? How's she going to vote when it comes to sanctioning war crimes? How's she going to vote? What's she going to do tangibly? What's her policy position? We don't know that because it's been the Ming Vase strategy. She hasn't gone to super many hustings. We don't really know much about where she stands on important issues. She might be lovely. I can't attest to that.
0: No.
2: But what's she going to vote for?
0: So obviously, by and large, she's going to vote Labour, right?
2: What iteration of Labour?
0: Well, she's going to vote with the government a lot and occasionally.
2: What's the government going to do?
0: Well, I don't know.
1: Back to this conversation just a moment. I'm going to get a quick word from our righties on the panel, Tom Perkock and Alex Wilson.
0: Congratulate me.
1: Tom, are you worried that there is now perhaps a concrete data point here to show that the burn and bounce is real?
3: Well, look, I think one of the things that comes out of this evening is that it proves that Burnham has got a strategy. It's this 30% strategy of trying to build this lefty coalition of Green voters and Liberal Democrats, and obviously trying to retain the Labour vote to try and win a general election at some point. I think that is still an open question as to when that is going to be. I don't buy any of this. This is all off for years, and that we might be looking at a 2029 general election. I think he'd come much sooner than that if he thinks he can sustain a lead in the 30%. I think it also speaks to a problem the Green Party's got, and fascinating to actually, and rather refreshing, I must say, to hear reference to an actual Green policy, because it's been months since I've heard any Green representative mention anything about Green issues. But the problem the Green Party's got, it seems to me, is that by tacking to the greater extremities all the time, and becoming more intolerant in some of the language and some of the issues that are being debated, that is not very attractive to a lot of soft voters that they would perhaps like to attract from the Labour cause. I think this result tonight will probably expose the problem the Green Party's got with leaking votes back to Labour, but also some of that tactical voting, which is precisely what Andy Burnham would be relying upon in the event of a general election. So I think actually there's some quite interesting things that probably come out.
1: That's a really interesting point. Let's put that to Alex Wilson, that perhaps we're seeing a consolidation of the left. Meanwhile, we see a precipitous split on the right.
4: Yeah, well, you can't read too much into this single result, assuming it is a result when it's declared, because it's quite an untypical constituency. It's not a fair reflection of the country as a whole. It's an individual contest in an individual constituency with quite remarkable circumstances, with a Prime Minister stepping down just 2 years after winning a landslide majority. So, yeah, let's see what the figures are. It sounds as if Labour have won, and congratulations to them for doing so. It's not a constituency where either Tom or my party were expecting to win. But what we did do, we fought a hard campaign. We had an excellent candidate with a very strong background as a senior Met counter-terrorism officer, and it's exactly the kind of quality of candidate that we're bringing forward to stand for us and fight for us and join us and be part of our party. As I was talking earlier about people who've got real-world experience in other fields and bringing that to bear as what they're doing. But what this does show, it was a huge gamble for Zach Polanski to stand in this election. Mm. He had to do it because he'd previously hinted that he would. Mm. And at the time, you know, had this been much earlier, I'm sure he would have won it had it been his peak. But it's quite remarkable to think that, yeah, there's now conversations about whether or not he will retain his leadership of the Green Party. Look, just what was it, a year or year and a half ago when he won that leadership election with 84% of the vote, yeah, of Green members. So that would be a hugely remarkable turnaround. But what it would show, yeah, he's gone from being the boob whisperer to looking like a massive tit.
5: You got that line in there. I can see. Okay, brilliant stuff. Well, Alex Wilson, thank you very much. I'm sure, yep, Zach Polanski would deny that. I'm sure I have to say something along those, yep, lines. Well, let's speak now to the Labour commentator, Stella Santakidou. Stella, thanks indeed for being up at this ridiculously late hour for us. It seems like in the next few minutes we will get this official result, but it looks like Labour's done it.
6: Yeah, it looks like Labour died. And obviously, you would expect me to say, oh, congratulations, Labour, this is fantastic. That's a great news. It shows to you what, you know, what the Labour Party can do when they come together. But I think that Andy Burnham is doing really well. I don't want to minimise that. But isn't it strange that we are congratulating Labour for holding Holborn? I think that's a bit strange. And more than that, I think, how did the Greens manage to mess this up so much? A month ago, I would have felt like this would have been a very good opportunity for the Greens to try and chip away at Labour's majority. And Zach Polanski really, really managed to just completely ruin it for himself. I mean, he has moved his strategy from replacing Labour to, you know, move Labour to the left. But how is she going to do that when, if and we don't know what the final result is going to be exactly. So it will depend on how close of a second he is. But it looks like Labour did really, really well. And you had Caroline Lucas, the former Green Party leader, on Newsnight a couple of hours ago, questioning whether he should remain leader. And up until a couple of weeks ago, if you ask him, when commentators were saying, usually from the right, saying, oh, if Zach Polanski loses his by-election, then he should step down as leader, I thought that's really cynical. And I really don't think he should be doing that. Why would he need to? The Green Party is not, you know, a party of government, or it's not a party in government or anything like that, or the official opposition. Of course, he should continue as leader. But now it's looking quite sad for them.
5: That's a really interesting point. I suppose I want to pick you up on that initial idea that this is surprising that Labour is holding on to this seat. Maybe in the context of Keir Starmer's leadership, it's surprising that we're discussing this as a big win when this is a traditionally deeply safe Labour seat. But under Sir Keir Starmer's leadership, models were suggesting this is a seat that could be lost to the Greens. So this shows, I suppose, a recovery from the nadir of the Starmer leadership.
6: Yes, exactly. And the polling bears that out. There are a lot of Green voters from 2024, that's before Zach Polanski became leader. And let's give it to him. He did manage, he made a vast improvement on the Green Party in terms of popularity and media attention. But we have seen Green Party voters from 2024 returning to Labour, which you wouldn't expect. You would expect a lot of the Green Party voters in 2024 to be passionate Green Party voters who would not be so easily tempted to return to Labour. Definitely Andy is making it harder for them. Definitely Andy is bringing together the coalition of the left, let's say, especially since his speech at Labour Party conference, where he announced that he will be supporting electoral reform. He will be proposing electoral reforms.
5: Do you think that anyone election outside of political anoraks actually cares about electoral reform?
6: Yes, definitely.
7: Yes.
5: Really?
6: Yeah.
5: Why?
6: Yeah, it's a massive change. It's a massive constitutional change. It massively changes.
5: No, not whether they should care about this, whether they
6: whether
5: actually
6: they
5: don't do
6: care about it. It's really hard for me to say, actually, because I feel like, yes.
5: Come on, Stella, you knock on doors, right? You knock on doors. You've been around many elections. has anyone outside of maybe the membership of the Liberal Democrat Party ever raised the issue of electoral reform as like one of their top three issues? You know, people say crime, people say economy, people say migration. Has any genuine voter ever said, you know what is my number one issue? I want to do a little number rather than a tick or a cross in a box.
6: No, but it will make a difference on the if you want on Andy's ability to have more of the left wing or more moderate kind of voter come back to him.
5: Well, not voters, members. I mean, people who obsess over politics for sure, but ordinary voters out there in the country, people who don't sit up at 46 minutes past two in the morning to follow obscure by-election results. Granted, there may be people watching tonight who hold passionate views about electoral reform, but there was a referendum in 2011 over electoral reform, and the turnout was pitiful.
6: But I think that Green Party voters are, by definition, slightly more engaged than the average voter, because you do need to go to a party like the Green Party that does require you to have thought about it and deliberated on it. It's not just something that your mom and dad kind of hand down to you, you know, oh, we are a party that votes in this house, we believe. It's not exactly like that. It's kind of a conclusion you have to come
5: the
6: to.
5: The party didn't exist in the 1980s. It's not going to be my grandparents voted for this party.
6: Yeah, exactly.
5: Yeah, although I think Nigel Farage once voted for the precursor to the Greens, and he voted for the Ecology Party, if my memory serves me correctly, in the late 1980s, 1989 European parliamentary elections.
6: Climate change was Margaret Thatcher's issue first before it became, you know, other people's thing. So there you go.
5: Well,
6: maybe that's why.
5: I think they were also Eurosceptic, which probably was his primary concern at that point in time. Stella, final thought before we go. What do you think would be a handsome win for the Labour Party? Have you looked at the numbers?
6: Like 35%. At least, you would need at least 35%, I would say. I think that my criterion is, I want to see the Greens eating into that 18% that Andrew Feinstein, the independent candidate who ran against Keir Starmer in the last election. What I'm interested in is seeing, did Zach Polanski manage to take that 18% into the 10% that the Greens had the last time? Or did these voters return to Andy Burnham? And the reason why I think that's important is because I feel like it was a massive missed opportunity for the Greens to not use that kind of anti-Greens.
5: So what you're doing is you're adding the Greens 10 to Feinstein's 18, making 28 as a sort of Green Feinstein base. And if they get less than 28%, they're doing badly. If they get more, they're doing well. Gotcha. Stella Santacido, thanks indeed for joining us at what is now coming up to 10 to 3 in the morning. I'm going to return to my panel very quickly because Scarlett Maguire, I saw you making some facial expressions during the start of that. You think it will be a big win? If indeed the Greens are right, Labour win, you think this is significant?
0: I think it's significant because it shows, as she said, that the Burnham bounce is real, right? That Labour was hemorrhaging votes. There was no question. I mean, I was here the night of the local elections, and it was pretty unpleasant as you watch everybody going. I've met councillors since who've lost their seats. I mean, it was horrible, and it is now completely changing. And I think it is important, and it's important how big a win it is. We go back to normal. I mean, as far as PR goes, can I quickly say that Sarah Vine in the Daily Mail says that PR is a left-wing thing because there are more left-wingers in Britain than right, and it means that we will always have a left-wing government. So there are people outside the political system who are really, really interested. Me, I'm pro-PR.
5: Your argument is Sarah Vine, the former wife of Michael Gove, says something in there for people outside of the political system.
0: No, in the Daily Mail, right? She writes in the Daily Mail.
2: It's making the votes matter.
5: Sure.
2: It's empowering democracy. It's making people's votes votes matter in a democracy. And people feel so disillusioned with the status quo politics. That's why parties like Reform, you once had PR, you've kind of rolled back on it, now you were doing quite well in the polls. Again, it's principal positions that Green Party do have. Andy Burnham supports PR, at least he did at the time. I was in a delegate in Labour Party conference when membership voted for PR and Keir Starmer and Kurt Topp went, yeah, now we're not going to do that. That's not how a democratic party should run. It's part of the reason I left and joined the Green Party. Again, regardless of what you think about the motion, people are able to vote on it.
1: People who love democratic politics, especially those who support smaller parties, absolutely adore. They think it's the most important thing.
2: It means people can vote what they actually want to have rather than voting for the lesser evil politics. And we can work together. If there's things that we can agree on across the political spectrum, we should be able to work together, because that's sensible adult politics rather than this
1: rainbows, kittens, unicorns, PR, everyone works together and holds hands and sings kumbaya. What if I put to you, actually, some of the extremists you quoted earlier from Israel are only in the cabinet because they have this ridiculous PR system that means that with a small percentage of the vote, you get people with extreme views in government. I should say that the Labour candidate has just arrived. That's what we're looking at there. Seagal arriving at the seat now. But again, our camera not quite allowed in. back to that point. PR traditionally lets extremists in.
2: No. I think Israel is a unique case. That actually, it's a.
1: Okay, how about 1930s Germany?
2: Well, I would say let's look at more like Finland, for example, that has
1: the
2: PR
1: True
2: system.
1: Finns Party. Hmm? The True Finns Party.
2: Yeah, but they have longer lasting progressive policy because more people have worked on the policy rather than the chopping and changing of different policies, which causes destabilization in a government, especially when it comes to the economy, chopping and changing. If you're able to work collaboratively with parties, find a kind of a nuanced position.
1: An unstable country up until the last decade.
2: Well, again, we have first past the post and we've had gone through prime ministers as if they're going out of fashion. Again, our first past the post system has not created stable governments.
1: Well, it's almost like
2: and our stature in the world has dropped
1: we haven't change our voting system.
2: Our voting system has led us to a very chaotic time right now.
1: I think that is a ridiculous argument.
2: I'm saying we should make votes matter.
1: I'm sorry, Michael,
2: democracy.
1: For the last 200 years, we have had first past the post in Britain. Mm-hmm. For the last 10 years, we've had an Italian run of prime ministers. I would suggest that Italy, which of course does have proportional representation, has had a very unstable government. Finland, you cite, as having a more stable government. I would suggest that the voting system bears functionally no relevance to the stability or otherwise of the country. If anything, we've had a more stable than average country over the last 200 years. And we have had first past
2: the post. You say stability, but you have a stranglehold where 33% of the vote gets you over 60% of the MPs. And again, we want people to be able to vote with what they actually want to vote for. That's what should happen in a free democracy. And we don't have that at the moment.
1: Well, we will have a lot more of this to come. I'm now joined by the former Lib Dem advisor Pablo O'Hanna. Pablo, thanks indeed for joining us. Do you think that proportional representation was the issue of this campaign?
7: I'm not sure proportional representation has been the issue of any campaign, apart from perhaps the AV referendum, in which it also wasn't proportional representation and was resoundingly rejected, as much as I definitely, definitely do support that issue.
1: Well, what do you think is going to be the outcome of this then? We've seen that the Greens have conceded. We don't yet know the full result, though. Does this mean that Labour is back and that Burnham's strategy of squeezing the Lib Dems and the Greens might have soared him to victory?
7: Yeah, well, as you read out before, obviously the Greens have conceded, and so Labour are going to hold Starmer's old seat against Zach Polanski, albeit on what seems like a fairly low turnout. And this, as you say, it's of course Andy Burnham's first sort of by-election test passed. I think it probably leaves some sort of soul searching for the Greens, particularly what, you know, that sort of now infamous conference vote last week. I think that sort of sealed their fate for tonight. And really now it's not about who wins, it's sort of what kind of win that is. This seat sort of sits at the opposite end of Labour's broader coalition, sort of compared to Makerfield, obviously Burnham's own seat. So I think if he can continue to hold both ends of that coalition, then you really have to give him credit for pulling that broad Labour coalition back together, because I'm not sure that would have been the case under Starmer. So it is, as I say, it's been more interesting now in terms of actually where people are placed and the kind of percentages people are going to get. I mean, that's kind of for nerds like us to chew over for the next few days.
1: Who are you calling a nerd?
7: Barring something extraordinary, Labour's going to win.
5: Yeah, no, I think that's... Well, first of all, I'm not going to take lying down this accusation that I'm somehow a nerd. No, I completely will take... I think anyone, frankly, anyone watching this at 5 to 3 in the morning, waiting for a obscure by-election result, could be accused of the height of nerdery. But ultimately, perhaps, Andy Burnham is precisely the opposite of that. And one of the things that's helped him here is his folksy image.
7: Yeah, and the comms. I mean, listen, say what you want about the policies or the government, whether you voted for them or not. The communications from this government, it's like being on another planet, right? I think everyone can agree on that. And I do think that Burnham has just tapped into that. He has been able to deliver messages in a way that Starmer just simply couldn't. And the truth is that an awful lot of people in this country just wanted things to calm down and to not have this kind of sort of circus and this psychodrama that we've had for so long. And I think, you know, the conversation about whether to have a general election, I don't think that's what people want. I think people want some stability. They want things to be delivered. And Burnham is just getting on with it. And I think that's why you heard him basically rule out a general election anytime soon, because he just needs to get stuff done. And I think that is what people want.
5: Well, I mean, you say that, but there is an enormous amount of speculation. There's some legitimate reporting from very respected journalists that there have been these conversations in Number 10 about seeing when might be good to go for a general election. Even though Burnham says no time soon, I mean, it could well be sooner than 29.
7: Yeah, I think there will always be conversation about it, especially when... Actually, at the moment, things look pretty good for Burnham. Of course, his party is on the up. His personal ratings are on the up. The Reform and Green parties, the sort of insurgents, are starting to slide a little bit, particularly that threat from the right with Nigel Farage is starting to slide. The shine has really come off there. So I can see why it would be very appealing. And I also think that coming out of conference season, not that, again, sorry to land this blow on us both, but, you know, nerds like us pay attention to conference season. But outside of that, I'm not sure how much the public really pays attention. But that said, both Labour and the Conservatives have come out of conference pretty well, actually. Both Burnham and Kemi gave really strong speeches that I think kind of solidified their positions. And so there is that sort of edging. It's not quite there, but we are sort of edging a little bit towards a sort of two-party system again. And we've been away from that for a long time. We've really had that kind of multi-party system. It really fractured across all the five parties. So I can see why there is some appeal to maybe kind of, you know, jump on that and get into an election. But ultimately, I think he's probably going to play out, because I do think he needs to point to something. I think he needs to go into a campaign and say, this is what Labour is delivering for you. And at the moment, I don't think people feel that. I think they feel as though there's just been more drama, which we were sort of promised we were getting away from. And so I think he probably, my advice, and I think he probably will play the long game in order to actually deliver something and point to it in a campaign.
5: Interesting. Well, Pablo Ohana, thanks indeed for joining us at this deeply unsocial hour of the evening. Many thanks indeed. Well, it's now rapidly approaching 3 a.m. Yes, it's a minute to three. We're live across the United Kingdom. This is GB News, Britain's news channel. Starmer's gone, and now Polanski's gamble has failed. He wanted the former Prime Minister's seat. He wanted a breakthrough in Westminster. Tonight, the voters said no. At least according to the Green Party spokesman, Zach Polanski has failed in his bid to become an MP. Now come the questions for his leadership, his party, and what happens next. I'm Tom Harwood, and this is Vote 2026. The people decide.

0: Well, if the Greens' spokesman is to be believed, tonight Polanski's gamble has failed. The Green leader will not be taking Keir Starmer's old seat. We're nearing the official declaration in Holborn and St Pancras, but we already know his bid for Westminster has fallen short. The seat he wanted was left behind by this man.
1: My work is done.
0: Well, that chapter in our history is now well and truly closed. For Andy Burnham, this by-election was the biggest test to date of his new old Labour. And for his candidate, the Somali refugee Segal Abdi Wali, it's been the fight to keep Starmer's old seat red. For Green Party leader Zach Polanski, it was his chance to take it from them.
2: Vote Green and watch Labour move!
0: So what has apparently gone wrong? Well, top polling expert Martin Baxter shared his thoughts with GB News earlier.
3: The Greens, as peaked, as it were, in London, are roughly back in April. They were doing very well then. They might have won the seat if there'd been a general election in April.
0: For the Conservatives, it's a different test. Can they keep their deposit? Well, the former Tory MP Nick Fletcher told GB News he's confident they'll clear that hurdle.
4: Oh, do more than keep our deposit, I'm sure of that.
0: Well, we can take you live to the declaration at the Holborn and St Pancras by-election, where the returning officer is on the stage.
5: Labour Party, 12,292. Barnby Brunch, official monster-raving loony party, 87. Ewan Cameron, the Conservative Party candidate, 1,922. Tom Darwood, 7. Claire Fisher, Climate Party, 51. George Galloway, Workers' Party, 314. Tyler Curtis Johnson, Restore Britain, 692. Byrony Anne Lombay Kapoor, Rejoin You EU, 236. Peter Newman, Reform UK, 1,612. Ketan Kumar Pipalia, UK Voice, Safer and Stronger UK, 23. Zach Polanski, The Green Party, 8,928. Jonathan Silberman, Communist League, 9. Helen Spybe Van, Christian People's Alliance, 63. Hallelujah. Patrick Thomas Stillman, Liberal Democrats, 924. Ben Walker, UKIP, No to Illegal Immigration, 51. The total number of votes cast across the Holborn and St Pancras ward at the election on 8th of October 2026 was 27,211. The total number of ballot papers rejected was 108. They were rejected for the following reasons: voting for more than one candidate, 43. Unmarked or void for uncertainty, 65. Therefore, I hereby declare that Segal Abdi Wali has been duly elected as Member of Parliament for Holborn and St Pancras.
0: Well, there we have it. By more than 3,000 votes, the Labour candidate has won.
6: I'm Councillor Tricia Leban, the Mayor of Camden. I'd like to congratulate the winning candidate, Segal Abdi Wali, and I now invite Segal to the stage. Congratulations, Segal.
7: Thank you so much, everyone. Firstly, I'd like to start by thanking the returning officer and all of the staff at Camden Council for facilitating this process in a really diligent way. Thank you also to the police who've been keeping us safe throughout all of this. I'd like to thank all my fellow candidates. Standing for public office takes courage, and regardless of our political differences, that courage is what keeps the heart in our democracy beating. I'm deeply honoured that our community in Camden has trusted in me to be the next Member of Parliament for Holborn and St Pancras. From the bottom of my heart, I want to say thank you. And whether you voted for me or not, my commitment to this community runs deep. I promise that I will work every day to do whatever I can and all I can to improve your life and to improve the life of you and your family. This moment means something deeply personal to me. To represent the place that gave me a home and my family a home, gave me opportunity and helped me shape and helped shape the person I am today. Camden gave me a community and instilled in me a belief in social justice, in equality and in fairness. And to now have the privilege of representing this same community in Parliament is something that I will carry with enormous pride and humility. I hope this moment also says something about who gets to belong. For people who look like me, I hope they see themselves reflected in this place and know that their path too belongs here. This is Camden and this is Britain. For all people, but especially for young people, I want this to demonstrate that you do not have to surrender your hope to succeed. You can lead with optimism, with kindness, and with conviction. I want young people to know that their background does not determine the size of their dreams and that public life is a place for them to make a difference. I came here as a child and this place gave me so much. A home, education, friendships, a community, an opportunity, and it made me who I am. I've spent so much of my life trying to give back through community work and public service, and now to represent Camden in Parliament is perhaps the greatest way I can continue that journey. I will never forget where I came from and I will always relentlessly fight to be a voice for this place. I want to take this opportunity to thank my parents, who taught me from a young age the importance of working hard, standing for your principles, and always giving something back to the community that has given you so much. And thank you to everyone who's worked so hard to make this campaign possible, to the people who came from across the Labour movement, given their time, energy and commitment, and to the many people in Camden who have never campaigned before but chose to be part of something hopeful. You've shown what is possible when people come together in a common cause. I want to take a moment to recognise and thank the brilliant MPs who represented Holborn and St Pancras previously before this moment. The late, great Frank Dobson, who served this community with immense dedication and conviction. And Keir Starmer, who built on that legacy, representing this constituency for more than a decade and leading our party from opposition to government. I am deeply grateful for their service that they've given to this community and for the foundations that they've left for the next generation. To now have the privilege of taking on that mantle and to do so as the first woman to represent Holborn and St Pancras is an extraordinary honour. I sincerely thank Keir and the Dobson family, Joe, Tom and Jeanette, for their support for me. It is with pride and humility that I hope I can build on their legacy, and I will do everything I can to serve this constituency with the same purpose and dedication. Homelessness is the issue that first drove me into politics. And no one should be sleeping on the streets and no family should be left without security of a home. I want to work with the Prime Minister, Andy Burnham, and our Labour government to tackle rough sleeping while addressing the wider housing crisis so that people don't just get a roof over their heads, but the security and hope that comes with having a proper home. Across this campaign, I've spoken about Thames Water and its appalling service, and I want to see Thames Water brought into public ownership so that it works for people and not profit. As MP, I will fight for a water system that puts public interest first and gives people the confidence that essential services are being run for them. I've also spoken about another passion I hold. I want to bring more opportunities that Camden gave me to the next generation. I want more young people in Holborn and St Pancras to have access to good jobs, apprenticeships, skills and a chance to build a secure and prosperous future. This place gave me hope and opportunity when my family needed it most, and I want every single person, young person in this community, whatever their backgrounds or circumstances, to feel that same opportunity belongs to them. A home instead of street, a home instead of the street, a good job instead of insecurity, public service that works with people instead of profit, an apprenticeship that opens the door. That is what I want to deliver for Holborn and St Pancras. And finally, I want to talk about some of the experiences that I've had over the last few weeks. In Camden, our diversity is a strength and our cohesion has been too hard won to take for granted. Since I was a child, I've watched people across Camden work to build communities where difference is not something to fear, but something to value. We cannot allow that work built over generations to be casually undone by those who seek to divide us. We have a responsibility to defend what we've built and pass it on. Hope is not naive. Without hope, there is nothing to build on and nothing to build for. People need to believe that politics can make their lives better and that their communities can thrive and that tomorrow can be better than today. Our campaign gave people something to believe in while offering a practical experience and determination to deliver it. And that is what this victory represents. Winning not by making people afraid of each other, but by bringing people together around a positive vision for what our community and our country can be. Throughout our campaign, we chose hope. And the people of Hoveland and St Pancras chose it with us. And now it's time to deliver. Thank you so much.
0: Well, there we have it. The announcement that Andy Burnham was hoping for. Labour have held the seat of Holborn and St Pancras. Of course, the seat that Sir Keir Starmer vacated when he quit as a Member of Parliament. Well, let's dissect those results. What do they mean? What can we interpret from them? Joining me now is the founder of Electoral Calculus, Martin Baxter. Martin, thank you very much indeed. What, frankly, would have been a good result here? Labour winning 12,292 votes to the Greens 8,928. That's in percentage terms

0: diffuse a bit of the talk against him that we've heard this tonight. The Conservatives did quite well too, relatively. They came in third place and kept their deposit. But Reform, it's worth noticing, did not do so well. They got about 6%, which is only the same as they got at the last general election when they only won a handful of seats. Let me just crunch the numbers for you, Tom, because you might be thinking, what would this result, although it's just one by-election, if it were repeated nationally, what would happen? I don't know if you're asking that question, but maybe some of the viewers are. Anyway, here's what would happen. Labour would win an absolute majority. It wouldn't be far short of what Keir Starmer got in 2024. They could have about 400 seats. If this result was repeated nationally, because essentially Reform did badly, Labour did better than expected, almost back up to 2024 levels. So I think Andy Burnham is going to be grinning from ear to ear tonight.
1: Mm. Martin, to be clear, when you're running these numbers and you say, what if this were repeated nationally, do you mean what if Labour was on 45% nationally? Or do you mean what if the sort of demographics that make Labour 45% in this seat were sort of applied proportionally elsewhere? So not 45% nationally,
0: yes,
1: but what 45%
0: of those, essentially
1: represents nationally.
0: If Labour do 5% better than the polls are suggesting, because the general election polls were suggesting Labour would get 40% in the seat, they got 45, so that's an overperformance by Labour. So if you apply that overperformance across the whole country, they would win a very comfortable majority in the House of Commons if there were an election and things worked out that way. But
1: right.
0: Of course,
1: so
0: the caveat is by-elections are different, so they probably won't.
1: What percentage would this put, this result, what does this suggest that Labour might be on? If this was, and obviously by-elections are different from general elections, and there'll be all sorts of local factors and campaigning factors that wouldn't be replicable in a general election. What sort of numbers would this suggest? You say 5 points higher for Labour, so sort of low 30s.
0: Yes, about 30% for Labour. Conservatives in second place, or joint second place with the Greens on about 18, and Reform behind on about 14. So that would be, if this result were applicable generally. But of course, remember, it's dangerous to extrapolate from by-elections. If we'd extrapolated from Clacton, Nigel Farage would be Prime Minister and Count Binface would be Leader of the Opposition.
1: No, that's a very good point indeed. And of course, one of the confounding factors here is that there was an independent candidate at the general election in this seat last time round in 2024, who did very well indeed, outpolled the Greens. And in this election, he didn't stand. Indeed, he endorsed the Greens. So even though the Greens' share of the vote has risen considerably, it might not have actually risen as much as it looks on paper.
0: Well, perhaps, though equally there was the wild card of George Galloway. He could have taken some of those votes as well. In the end, his vote was very low. So the Greens, I think, did not so badly overall, even given that factor.
1: Now, of course, there will be questions about how the Green Party has done here in the context of wider expectations. At the start of this campaign, clearly they thought they were in a shot of winning this. Polanski wouldn't have stood as a candidate if that were not true. And yet, at the start of this evening, perhaps it was thought they'd do a little bit worse. Over 30% is, I suppose, respectable, maybe not terminal, for his leadership.
0: Yes, I think that could well be right. We'll have to see how it plays out. And obviously, time was against him. Every week that went by, there was a little bit of more Burnham bounce and Labour were doing better in the polls. So if this, you know, a by-election had been 2 months earlier, it might have been even better for the Greens. But obviously, the Labour Party, as the party that previously held the seat, get to decide the timing, and they seem to have arranged that so that they've got a good result.
1: It's really interesting that they arranged it basically as soon as they could after their own conference to try and get that positive news agenda going. Also allegations, of course, that they've delayed certain bad news stories or stories that perhaps the people in Hoban and St Pancras might not like so much. The decision on North Sea oil and gas delayed by many months. The decision on defence investment delayed by many months. And of course, the budget yet to come. But Martin, I suppose one further question here would be, why then is the Burnham bounce compounding, or at least increasing? A lot of Burnham's critics say, or indeed said, that this would fizzle out after the initial spurt, and it looks like he is still going up, at least for now.
0: Yes, indeed. Well, he continues to make noises that appeal to the left of centre voters. His conference speech was filled with new left-wing ideas on the EU, proportional representation, and so on.

0: Plus, of course, there's many people like to vote for a winner. Andy Burnham is looking like a winner. Maybe he's pulling in some Greens and Lib Dems who want to be on the winning side and go with the winning flow. So at the moment, the momentum, a big momentum important in politics, is with Burnham and the Labour Party. But of course, he's got events ahead with the budget, world affairs, and lots of reality out there to burst the bubble, perhaps. But at the moment, he's floating high.
1: Wow. Well, Martin Baxter, thanks indeed for that snap analysis there, and some interesting extrapolations as well. Perhaps the Burnham bounce could be reflected. Perhaps a general election might not be as far away as is being suggested. Let's just go through those numbers again. They are, of course, on your screen, but if you're listening on the radio, 12,292 for Labour, 8,928 for the Greens, 1,922 for the Tories, 1,612 for Reform, 924 for the Lib Dems, 692 for Restore, and the Workers' Party getting 314. Well, let's speak now to my panel, the Labour commentator, Guy Wilshaw, the Green Party activist, Fahima Mohamed, the Reform UK councillor, Harrison Ullman-Varty, and the Conservative councillor, Philip Stevenson-Oliver. Well, so much to get through. Guy, your party was victorious tonight. Mm. Does this vindicate the Burnham strategy?
2: I think so, to some degree, doesn't it? It's really interesting, isn't it, that this shows just how much our politics has changed, right? You look back to 2019, and Keir Starmer won this seat with about 66%. Mm. So even though Labour, and indeed I, are gloating and victorious, you shouldn't count the Greens out at all from this. It was a close race, and it has implications for future races where it's the Greens versus Labour.
3: Right.
2: But it also, of course, the fact that the Greens have come fairly close, even though I think time was against them, as Martin just said, even though they have come quite close, that has implications too for seats where Labour and the Reform Party, or indeed Labour and the Tories perhaps, are going against each other. And if the left is still split, which it looks like it is from just this seat alone, that will cause trouble in a general election. But certainly it's a big night for Labour. As you say, I think Zach Plansky maybe bought his own Kool-Aid slightly in the early days of this election, but the electoral reality is here for him. I mean, Labour is doing so well with this Burnham bounce. Now we see it in black and white. We see an election result that vindicates what we've been saying for many weeks.
1: Does this show that the media sort of idea of Burnham, i.e. that he's sort of a Manchester mayor for the Northwest, everything about sort of Manchesterism is great if you live in Greater Manchester, if you live in Makerfield, or perhaps even better if you live in Manchester Central, but sort of ignores the south of England. I mean, this is a seat that is demographically perhaps more green favourable, but is going handily to the Labour Party.
2: Yeah, absolutely. I mean, I think what this shows is that Burnham can unite different elements of the left-wing coalition. Right. So you look at the demographics of this seat, it's a median age of 32. So it's really young. It's about 20% Muslim. Half of the residents hold a degree, which is about, you know, the national average is 34% or something. Mm. So that's a different coalition that the Labour can bring together. Mm. Different to perhaps those northern seats where we've been hearing a lot of commentary about Burnham being able to unite them.
1: A different coalition, but a less efficient coalition. Because I suppose the Starmer-McSweeney strategy was you could win a huge number of seats on a relatively lower share of the vote if you go for the seats that have a more balanced demographic. And we saw this with the Leave versus the Remain vote. Although it was 52-48 back in 2016, the number of constituencies that went Leave were vastly outnumbering the number of constituencies that went Remain, because in Remain, in places like central London, you'd get like 70% Remain votes, and very few, it's how all, so many people sort of didn't know any Leave voters. Yeah. Whereas in Leave seats, it would very often be 60-40 or 55-45, and that's just the way that the sort of demographics spread out amongst the country. Is there a worry for Burnham that whilst he might win in places like Holborn and St Pancras, this coalition that he is building of Greens and Lib Dems and sort of the rump Labour vote is less efficient than the coalition that basically took Reform adjacent voters?
2: I think there is a concern of that, yes. you know, you can't bank on winning back loads of Lib Dem and, well, not, there's not many Green seats, but you can't bank on that left-wing flank only, can you? So I think it's going to be a fine line for Burnham. We talk a lot about how he's speaking left, but as you say, he's delayed some areas where some decisions on policy areas that...
1: Well, Kai Wilshaw, thank you very much. We'll be back with you in a moment, but let's go back to that count where Zach Polanski has been speaking following his defeat. Let's listen.
3: You have been beaten by the Burnham bounce and by 3,000 votes. Can you carry on as leader of the Green Party?
4: Of course I can carry on as leader of the Green Party. What just happened in Holborn and St Pancras is we tripled our vote share. Of course I wanted to win. No one runs an election to lose. But ultimately what I've seen over the last few weeks are people who are excited about our plans for rent controls, tackling the climate crisis and nationalising Thames Water. Of course we didn't get over the line, but the point here is that ultimately I want to make sure those were the options that people have. So many people told me on the doorstep, so they want to give Andy Burnham a chance. Well, he's got a chance now. Let's see what he does with it.
3: Your party voted that Zionism is racism. Do you agree with that?
4: So I grew up in a Zionist household, and I grew up with the idea that that region was a land without a people and a people without a land. And as I've educated myself, learned, discovered, I don't believe that's true. And what we're seeing is an ongoing genocide and the displacement of the Palestinian people. I believe that's clearly racist.
3: So you agree that Zionism is racism? That seems to be what you're saying.
4: As I say, the displacement of the Palestinian people, the genocide, is clearly racist.
3: But don't you feel that the Jews deserve a state? Do you believe in the two-state solution?
4: I believe that it's not our role to decide. But what I do believe is that any state should have equal rights, and that shouldn't be based on faith or religion. That should be based on international human law and upholding equal rights for everyone.
3: Caroline Lucas said that she thinks you need to show the leadership that has been frankly missing. Have you lost control of your own party?
4: I don't think that's true at all. I've got a party that was 55,000, 60,000 members when I was running for leader is now 220,000. Any member is entitled to their opinion. We're a democratic grassroots party.
3: So, but is it anti-Semitic? Zionism is racism. Is that not anti-Semitic?
4: I think we always need to make sure that we don't conflate anti-Semitism with criticism of the Israeli state. And as a Jewish man, I know that conflation, that blurring the lines, actually makes us less safe. We shouldn't pit the safety of Jewish communities in this country against Palestinian rights. We can have both and must have both.
3: So do you not feel ashamed as a Jewish man that Jewish people are incredibly upset about that vote? And will you apologise to them for that, for how they're feeling?
4: Well, it's my job to reassure people and to make sure that we bring our party together. No one will be excluded in the Green Party based on faith and religion. And at the same time, I join many Jews who are speaking out against Israel's genocide and the fact that our government is still selling arms to Israel.
3: And just finally, some people feel that the Green Party that used to be all about the environment has been hijacked by people who care about Gaza and things that are happening in the Middle East far more than about the environment. They have a point, don't they?
4: Not at all. We have a government that are talking about drilling for new oil and gas in Jackdaw and Rosebank. During this contest, says Gal, who is now a Labour MP, has said she's going to oppose that oil and gas drilling. I hope the Prime Minister will listen to Holborn and St Pancras' new MP and keep fossil fuels in the ground and invest in renewables.
3: And just finally, are you confident that the green powers that be, apart from you, are not going to come for you and take out your job, even if you're not planning on resigning?
4: As I said, we're a party of 220,000 members. I've met so many of them in Holborn and St Pancras. I meet so many of them around England and Wales. Yes, I've taken a loss tonight, but our movement is so much bigger than one election or one motion. We are going to build and we're going to grow.
3: Zach Polanski, thank you.
4: Thank you very much.
3: Thank you so much.
1: Well, there, Zach Polanski, the leader of the Green Party, speaking in the moments after his defeat in Holborn and St Pancras. And just to reiterate there, I don't think we heard a really clear answer, not a yes or no, on whether he agrees with the Zionism is racism motion. He went on to describe, I think, his own definition of Zionism and say that he thinks that's racist. But is that the same view that the average Jewish person in the country has about what Zionism is? That remains an open question. Let's discuss this all now with the political editor of HuffPost UK, Kevin Schofield. Kevin, thanks indeed for joining us at this ridiculous hour, quite frankly, in the morning, 27 minutes past three. Let's start with the position of Polanski, because there's been some suggestion that he may well be at risk. He now has got about 33% of the vote in this seat. Is he safe?
5: He's probably safe for now. I don't think it was a great result for the Greens. Far from it. I mean, you mentioned earlier, Tom, if you account for the local independent candidate who stood at the last election and decided not to stand this time but said to his supporters, vote Green, he got about 20% of the vote at the last general election. So if you imagine, add that to what the Greens got, it's not that much more this time around. So, yeah, I don't think he's out of the woods. Far from it. You heard he was kind of, I think he was struggling a little bit in that interview. He's had a few days to come up with a convincing answer on the Zionism and is racism motion. I didn't really hear a clear answer on that. And he's also said that he doesn't believe in a two-state solution between Israel and Palestine, which I think, again, is quite an eyebrow-raising comment.
1: Yeah, I mean, it is extraordinary. He's had the best part of a week to come up with an answer. And it sounds like it's a fudge.
5: Yeah, he's obviously caught between two wings of the party. You know, you heard last evening Caroline Lucas criticising him for missing the vote. We know that Adrian Ramsey and Carla Denyer, the two previous leaders, voted against the motion. Mr. Polanski obviously didn't vote at all. He chose to miss it altogether. He's trying his best to please both sides of the argument, but I think he's not achieving any successful outcome there.
1: Adrian Ramsey represents a seat that is very, very different to the kind of seat that now the Greens seem to be polling well in. Do you think that there's a chance that the Greens might well actually see some Green MP defections if they sort of leave the leafier Green constituencies, two of them, the sort of ones that they won off the Conservatives in the last general election? Might it be the case that those two Green MPs are actually less likely to continue on?
5: Well, Adrian Ramsey yesterday put out a clarification. He'd given an interview a couple of days ago in which he refused to say basically that he would stay on as a Green Party member. He obviously had a rethink and clarified that position yesterday and said that, yeah, he will be staying on. So for now, I think they're more willing to fight from within the party, but there's no doubt there is a civil war basically raging now within the Green Party. You've got those who have joined under Zach Polanski's leadership who are more on the far left of British politics, who get very exercised about the issue about Israel and Gaza, and your traditional older, as in they've been in the party longer, MPs and members who are exercised by the environment and are, you know, those eco policies which we've always associated with the Green Party.
1: Oh yeah, the Green Party, that the environment. It's nice to see it features somewhere on the list. But Kevin, this is, as you mentioned, such a different party to the one that existed even a year ago. I mean, the Polanski surge took it from 60,000 to 220,000. The vast, vast, vast majority of Labour Party of Green Party members in what is frankly an intensely internally democratic party are people who have joined post Polanski rather than pre-Polanski. Is there any hope that these perhaps Tory or Lib Dem facing Green MPs have of regaining the reins of this party now?
5: I think it will be very difficult for them. Indeed, we know that Mr. Polanski's term in office as leader is up for re-election next year. It's a two-year term, so he's got just under a year to go. It'll be interesting to see whether he is challenged. But yeah, given how democratic, as you say, Tom, the party is, and this influx of members, I think many of whom would have been in the Labour Party under Jeremy Corbyn and then left under Keir Starmer, I think it's going to be very difficult indeed to see how the more moderate wing of the party tries to wrest control of the party back.
1: And strangely, this is a fairly different sort of Green Party than exists in many continental European countries. It's a member of the European Free Alliance Green Group in the European Parliament. It's a member of the sort of pan-European federal Green Party. And some of those parties have expressed some concern that the Green Party of England and Wales remains in that big tent, because they exist in party in countries, for example, in Germany, where the Greens occupy a different space on the political spectrum to Der Linke, which is the sort of far-left group that perhaps now has more in common with the Green Party of England and Wales. I mean, it sounds ridiculously confusing, but have the Greens sort of moved away from that, that European Green mould?
5: I think they maybe have, and I think that was exemplified with the vote, the Zionism and Racism vote at their party conference last Sunday. That elicited widespread criticism from the wider European Green movement, who are very much opposed to the Green Party of England and Wales taking that position. So they are a bit of an outlier now. Now, we heard Zach Polanski there obviously saying about Jack Dawn and Rosebank in the North Sea, but it's quite unusual actually these days to hear him talk about climate issues, because the party is now so driven, I think, by the issue in the Middle East that quite often the debate within the party is dominated by that issue at the expense of the environment.
1: Mm, really interesting stuff. Just finally, what do you think this result means for Andy Burnham? I mean, there's a lot of speculation, of course, about an early election. Burnham has been doing his best to put that down. But of course, Theresa May did her best to put down the idea of an early election until she suddenly didn't.
5: Yeah, I think the talk won't go away, and results like tonight certainly add more fuel to the fire. I've spoken to fairly senior people in Number 10 this week, and again, they were insisting no early election. The Prime Minister's been very clear about it. But, you know, under our system, it's always in the Prime Minister's gift. If he thinks it might be politically advantageous to go to the country, then he will. I still think that it's unlikely before 2028.
1: Ooh, not 2029 then. So it could be a one-year early election.
5: Yeah, but even then, if you think that have been a four-year term, which back in the day used to be fairly normal, it's quite unusual really for parliaments to go the full 5 years. I still think, if you look at his conference speech a couple of weeks ago when he talked about all these big things that he wants to do, I just can't see how it's sustainable then that he has to wait another 3 years before he can do it.
1: Although tempting. I mean, if he sits on his hands, he'll be one of the longest serving prime ministers that we've had in a decade.
5: Well, that is very true, but I think that probably says more about our political system over the last 10 years than it does about Andy Burnham.
1: That's a very fair point. Well, Kevin Schofield, thanks indeed for joining us, the political editor of HuffPost UK. Appreciate your time at 34 minutes past 3 in the morning. Well, let's speak now to the digital strategist at Knox Digital, Rowan Lowson. Rowan, thanks indeed for joining us. Can we talk about how the digital campaign worked here? Because ultimately, it has become a more and more important element of these sort of campaigns, of these sorts of elections. How did this play out in what I suppose we might anachronistically call cyberspace?
6: Yeah, thanks, Tom. It's been a really great result for Seagal online and offline. We've seen her generate 800,000 views on TikTok over the last few weeks. That's twice as many as Zach Polanski.
1: Wow.
6: Off a platform that's 21.6 times smaller than his. And how's she done that? Well, she's drawing on what I might call the Burnham playbook. What does that look like? It's a high-frequency campaign. She's putting out a lot of videos, 55 to Polanski's 10. Over the course of the campaign. And in those videos, it's what we might call a kind of vibes-based politics. So that's a lot of focusing on her personality, her story as a Somalian, as a migrant, rather than leaning more into sort of policy directives. And where she is producing cut through with policy, and we can say the same for Zach in terms of the online conversation, is more around sort of bread and butter, local issues, housing, and the cost of living.
1: A lot of people might be fairly surprised about this, because the stereotype, I suppose, is that the old establishment parties are terrible at social media and the new radical upstart parties like the Greens and Reform are dominating social media. Has Burnham changed the language here?
6: Yeah, it's definitely a story that we've become used to hearing in the last few years, that Reform and the Greens are kind of the kings of social spaces like TikTok. But we're definitely seeing that change in the last few months. In the last 30 days, we've seen Labour produce 47 million views on TikTok. That's an increase of 40%. For reference, the next highest party would be Reform, coming in at 24 million views on a reduction, actually, of 8%. And, you know, some of those big so-called kings of TikTok, like Zia Yusuf, Robert Jenrick, and Nigel Farage, are seeing a slight slump post-Clacton that is, you know, being picked up on the other side by the burn and bounce. Like,
1: that's really surprising, actually, that Reform's getting, what, like half the views on TikTok that Labour is now. I mean, thinking about a year or two ago, you'd get Nigel Farage as the undisputed king of TikTok and Starmer getting a handful of pitiful views.
6: Yeah, absolutely. You know, the landscape is changing, and it's changing rapidly. And one thing, like I say, that Burnham's changed is just a frequency game. You know, Labour have a lot more MPs and a lot more accounts to work with in the ecosystem. So while people like Jenrick and Yusuf might be generating large amounts of views, they can't compete with a cohort of, you know, 200 plus MPs regularly producing content, which is definitely, as we've seen in this by-election alone, increasing in quality.
1: That's really, really interesting. And you say that the focus of some of these videos are more vibes-based or local-based and less of the big, grandstanding national issues that might dominate, I suppose, debates like you'd hear on a show like this.
6: Yeah, it's interesting. What we see with our data in the Knox Index increasingly in the UK, but also further afield, is that some of those issues that we might think of as generating a lot of attention online, like immigration or more sort of LGBTQ issues, are actually taking a slight downturn in the attention that they generate. And issues like, I say, the cost of living and housing are generating an uptick in the attention and engagement that they can see from voters.
1: Does that mean the culture war is over?
6: I wouldn't go that far. Remains to be seen. Certainly, three of Zach Polanski's videos, which I know were very controversial, one in Urdu, one in Bengali, and one with French, the attention that they received on X, 5.5 million views, 70% of his total reach on the platform, would suggest that the culture war is still being waged.
1: Although I suppose, fascinatingly, Twitter or X, whatever you want to call it, usually more engaged voters. And a lot of those views will be people who would never vote for Polanski in a million years, doing what's potentially known as hate sharing, where, you know, you comment on someone else's video and therefore it gets massively boosted. I wonder, are more real voters on apps like Instagram, TikTok, or websites like Facebook? I mean, the sort of thing that goes viral on Twitter might well be actually less representative of something that might influence a campaign.
6: Yeah, I think you're definitely right there, Tom. And certainly what we are seeing is that on platforms like TikTok and Instagram, there's a greater opportunity to reach younger voters who are generally more disengaged than the average voter that we might find on X, like you say. And also there's other things to consider, like X having a much more international reach. So figures like Rupert Lowe, who really dominate in the X environment, are drawing a lot of attention from sort of international movements and international audiences that the same can't be said for TikTok videos being produced in the UK political sphere.
1: Really interesting. Yeah, Rupert Lowe getting millions upon millions of views on Twitter, but 692 votes were won by Restore in this particular seat. Granted, not a particularly demographically favourable seat for the Restore party, but perhaps an indication that it's not quite consolidating the amount of right-wing support that it appears to online, at least at this stage. Well, Rowan Lowson, thanks indeed for joining us. Digital strategist at Knox Digital. Really interesting to get those digital numbers in an increasingly digital campaign. I know I said digital about 10 times, so I can't stop saying digital now. It's that sort of time in the morning. Let's return to my panel. I'm delighted to be joined by the Labour commentator, Kai Wilshaw, the Green Party activist, Fahima Mohamed, the Reform UK councillor, Harrison Ormond-Varty, and the Conservative councillor, Philip Stevenson-Oliver. Well, Fahima, let's turn to you. It was the Green Party that had big hopes of winning this seat at the start of the campaign, and that fizzled out tonight.
7: Well, let's remember, Labour has been there since the, you know, early 1980s, since the start of the constituent. So it's very difficult for voters to be swayed completely. But the fact that we are talking as Labour and Greens as the contender, which was never before, for me says a lot. The political sphere has completely changed. And I think that the fact that we talk about, you know, Greens are not green anymore, they're not talking about green spaces, but then we complain about parties that are not serious about certain topics. and, you know, foreign policy and bringing up certain things that now the Greens are talking about is seen as something that it shouldn't be. So for me, I just think that we need to understand that the policies and political things that have changed in the last couple of years, especially even in the Middle East, we have to, you know, talk about that. But when you come to party politics, when I sit with, you know, my local members, we are not talking about Gaza. We are talking as that as one of the talking points. It's just the media frenzy that picks on that particular policy only and those particular demographics, because I know there are so many other things that are discussed locally, which never, even in this particular conference, there was even a sort of policy that was passed for nuclear energy. No one's even spoken about
1: that. And that's a big shift, and that's an important shift, because the Greens for the longest time were opposing nuclear energy and seem to have changed their tune on that one. However, it's not just the media that's talking about the Zionism is racism motion. It's also the MPs of the Green Party that are disagreeing with the membership. I mean, is it fair to say, oh, this is all just the media's fault for talking this up? Because there is a civil war in the Green Party on this.
7: I don't think it's a civil war. We've seen so many people defect from conservative to reform. We've seen, you know, sort of loads of other sort of defective from Labour to other sort of, you know, parties. It's the same thing that's actually reoccurring constantly. There is no difference in the Green Party. In fact, we are more democratic to show that each time members can actually put a policy there. And in this particular case with the Zionism is racism policy, if you think about it, it was still a very small percent of people that actually voted overall in the entire party. Okay,
1: but it is the most motivated people who bothered to attend the conference.
7: That's true, but at the same time, I would say that it's just a really small amount of representation for the entire Green Party, for it to be so huge, to make it feel like as if it's everyone. And there is going to be, I think it's healthy that I don't agree with every single policy on there, even though that's the party that I am a member of. And I think it's healthy that we can see that different people are coming up and speaking from different motions, and it's being passed because, you know, people are interested, and maybe that'll get more people interested if they're not actually making a difference.
1: Do you think that Zach Polanski showed a lack of leadership by avoiding that vote, by not speaking about the vote, by not voting in the vote? That seems to be what Caroline Lucas, the former Green Party leader, has suggested was the case, that, that Polanski should have shown leadership on that motion.
7: Well, you know, I think the timing wasn't fair on him. He was obviously campaigning for this particular by-election. At the same time was the conference. There was talks about the actual conference even being postponed, which wasn't liked. So I guess there was the pressure of that there, trying to do too many things at once in a very short scale of time. Remember, Labour is set. It's been there for decades. And we've just come in the last moment, trying to, you know, be at the conference as well as even in the by-election and the campaigning that was going on. There was a lot for him to actually be there. Of course, it would be great for him to actually go on there and put his vote. But at the same time, I think that there is a nuance to the definition, in my opinion anyways. And I think that a lot of people are conflating things when it shouldn't be, because we also see Muslims that didn't vote for that particular motion. We've seen Jews that have voted for it. We've seen rabbis even that have. We've seen Holocaust survivors. We're not talking about that, are we? We're seeing people from loads of people
1: of the wider community. I mean,
7: even still, when we have Muslims in other parties that have been spoken about, no one says then we shouldn't be talking about it. There is not no such thing as illegality to be even anti-Zionist. When it comes to Professor David Miller versus the Bristol or University of Bristol, when he's put his motion forward to be an anti-Zionist, his, you know, case in court was held that he has that belief and it can be protected. So this is the whole idea of the way in which we should have this kind of debate. We talk about Islam, immigration, all of that all the time. We don't talk about the communities that are being targeted as much as it is now. Look, so I think, you know, we need to obviously understand that which goal you are actually, you know, or which team you're supporting.
1: I'm not sure that's a particularly strong argument.
7: No, it is.
1: Because
7: it really
1: it's not illegal in this country to be a racist. It's not illegal in this country to be a member of the BNP.
7: Exactly the point.
1: So I don't think anyone's saying it's illegal to be an anti-Zionist. There's a question of taste, and there's a question of whether or not it is.
7: No, it just depends which team you follow. That's what it is. Because when it comes to the same thing that other parties will talk against Islam, free speech, let's go for it. You know, no regard. Exactly, it's actually even a protected characteristic.
1: No. I'm saying that speaking against a religion is talking against a philosophical set of ideas.
7: But this is a political Zionism is a political ideology. It's not even a protected characteristic, okay? It is not something that we can say that all Jews are even Zionists. There are even other people that are not Jewish who are even proclaimed to be Zionists. So it's very difficult to measure in that instance. Sure. And the way in which it's been framed, like as if everything is anti-Semitic because of this, is absolutely incorrect.
1: Do you think it's incorrect? Because I've heard a lot of people say that sometimes the word Zionist or the shortened vulgar term Zio is used as a sort of cover, as a shorthand to mean Jew. And sometimes if people want to criticize Judaism or Jewishness.
7: No, because Jewish people do it themselves. Have you not heard of some of the rabbis themselves? Have you not even seen in New York where a whole group of rabbis and Jews were protesting against Zionism? So it is a worldwide issue. You can't just talk about it. That's an unusual point to raise.
1: Because you could always find, for example, women who campaigned against women's suffrage. You could always find black South Africans who campaigned in favour of apartheid.
7: But that goes against the framing that is anti-Semitic.
1: But here's the thing. Just because a small minority of a group campaigns against...
7: It's not a small minority.
1: It's a very small minority of Jews who would call themselves anti-Zionist. Very, very small minority.
7: Not really. But regardless, they do exist. And it does prove that it isn't anything which is to do with the Jews themselves. It's to do with the political ideology of the ethno-nationalistic government and the supremacy in... you know, Israel at this moment in time. That's what I see it. That's what a lot of people see it. If anyone wants to go on the, you know, whatever other distinction, that's up to them. But that's the whole idea of this party, of it being that way. Don't frame it as it's only Muslims. Don't frame it as only pro-Gaza, because I'm there. And I'm not one of those who is there just for that. I'm there talking about local issues. My other fellow members are doing exactly the same. Yes, you're going to find others that only are there for that. I'm not going to deny that completely. But that is not the entire party either, and the leaders themselves show it.
1: Okay, well, we've got a lot of we've spoken a lot about the Labour position, the Green position. There were some other parties that existed in this by-election. Let's turn to the Conservatives, who I believe came... Where did the Conservatives come? Third, I think.
8: Third.
1: Yeah, third. Yeah. 7%.
8: Yeah.
1: Holding your general election percentage.
8: Yeah.
1: Is that a rip-roaring victory, holding the percentage you got in the general election where the Conservatives received their lowest share of seats in their party's history?
8: I think given the fact that obviously you have the so-called reform surge, the fact that we have managed to hang on to our previous election result from 2024, where I think we got 24% of the vote, Labour's
1: 7%.
8: No, I'm talking about in the general election.
1: Oh, in the general election.
8: In the general election, we got 24% of the vote, and of course that's equated. We both got 7%. We got 7% in this by-election, 7% obviously 2 years ago. Mm. I'm happy with that.
1: Mm. Because you think that extrapolated, that would mean 24% nationally.
8: Yeah.
1: I mean, it's quite a low bar to be happy with, given that that won you 121 seats.
8: I mean, say Holborn's and St Pancras is, you know, the capital of champagne socialism. We're never going to do particularly well there, okay?
1: But you just conceded that 7% there, you can extrapolate to mean 24% nationally.
8: Yeah.
1: 24% nationally doth not a winning percentage make.
8: Okay, well... Name me a party at the moment that's even in the 30s.
1: None are
8: exactly
1: in the 30s.
8: So I would say, if we are, given the fact that a year ago this part, the Conservative Party, was averaging about 16% in the polls, we've been going very steadily up. Kemi's approval rating has been shooting up. Currently, we have the worst versions of ourselves in terms of Reform and Green, respectively, for the Labour Party over here. Farage is at the, I think, minus 28% in the polls in terms of personal approval ratings. And Zach is at minus 28, you know, whilst Kemi is soaring ahead. And even Burnham is a little bit popular, dare I say. But I would say there's very much more a Kemi bounce than a Burnham bounce.
1: Do you think then that the last 2 years will be seen as an aberration and that just everyone will dutifully return to form and will return to the traditional two-party politics of Labour versus Tory within too long?
8: I think it is actually slowly, bit by bit, slowly the two main parties parties are starting to get support. In fact, there's actually been some really interesting by-elections tonight, not just the one we've seen, but council. Mm. We've seen Labour gain one from Reform. We've seen the Conservatives almost get one from the SNP, the dreaded SNP, and Labour gained one in Lambeth from the Greens. So you are seeing that gentle rebuild of the two main parties.
1: The Labour victory in the North East against Reform... Saw Reform hold its vote. Reform's vote didn't go down. Mm. What happened was the Green vote collapsed and seemed to consolidate with the Labour Party. So whilst the Greens held, whilst the Reform Party held their vote, the Burnham strategy of consolidating the left saw him jump ahead.
8: Yep.
1: Does that fit your narrative that Reform is going down?
8: I mean, I think Reform, I think a year ago, Reform were almost average of 30% in the opinion polls, and now Farage is as unpopular as Zap Polanski. I mean, good, you know.
1: Well, let's put some of those questions to Harrison Ormond-Vart,
8: the
1: Reform Party councillor. Harrison, ultimately, what do you make of this? Reform weren't in contention, but in terms of being the party of the right, you slip behind the Conservatives.
9: Well, I mean... You heard it here first. The Tories are now accepting 7% as a win in their books. I mean, good on them. If that is in their world, I'm sure 7% is a big number. I mean, if we were to just... if I were
8: well, you're accepting
9: 6%. Conservatives in those points. I mean, if we were to zoom out, because all of us would be silly to take one by-election as indicative of what would happen in the general election. But if we were to zoom out and we were to look, you know, Reform in the past year has netted 22 seats when the Conservatives have netted 3. So it's probably, you know, a little bit too soon to be getting optimistic from the Conservative side. But the point is, in the sense of this seat, you know, even if you combine the Conservatives, Reform and Restore together, that's 15.4% combined right-wing vote. So it's incredibly left-wing area. I mean, look, Kai's right. In regards to the demographics, 75% there are renters. The average age is in the early 30s. It begs the question, if the Greens can't win there, where can they win? Because that is very, very fertile ground, and we all knew it. And look, to be honest, Labour, I think, need to be careful of heading this as a massive victory. When you consider they got 65% in the 2019 general election when they lost, you know, to now accept this as a win is still a massive reduction in that sense. So look, I'm not going to say that this has been terrific for Reform because this is not an area where we're doing well, but to be honest, it's a very affluent area as well with its problems, and perhaps, you know, a lots of regarding the latest Tory policy, which is to abolish inheritance tax, you know, those very, very wealthy areas are probably thanking Kemi in that sense, but the vast majority of people up and down the UK still see Reform as the main party of the right, as reflected in the polls.
1: Maybe in some areas, but it was said some time ago by senior Reform Party figures that the Conservative Party is irrelevant. It ceased to be a national party, and yet it does seem that maybe predominantly in the south of England, the Conservative Party does still retain its relevance, and people are choosing it over the Reform Party in some of these areas.
9: There are pockets where the legacy Tory vote is staying strong. I mean, these are your very, very leafy areas that tend not to see as many issues as real working class areas do. But look, realistically, like I said, this is one by-election, and look, if we were to zoom into the Clacton by-election, then we'd say Reform would just win every seat. So it is just one snippet, and I do think when you do look at the wider picture, it is a case of the Conservatives still haven't even recovered to their general election polling numbers, which was one of their worst defeats ever. So I think, look, the mixed picture here is it's a disappointing night for the Greens. It's Labour, I'll be honest, that they can claim a win from this because they won. But if you look at the wider picture of this, it's not a resounding victory for them when you look at the wider picture. Mm. And I think for the Conservatives, you know, they stood still. And if they think 7% is a victory, then I'd love to see what a loss is.
8: Well, you got 6%. I mean, what on earth are you on about?
9: We both held exactly where we were in the general election.
8: Yes.
9: But look, like I said, if you were to...
8: And you mentioned the inheritance tax. Well, hold on, if I'm right, your party also advocates abolishing it. So why don't... Well, what on earth are you talking about?
9: Everybody wants to get rid of inheritance tax, right?
8: Yes, but you advocated it last year.
9: Of course they do, right? Well, most people do want to get rid of inheritance tax. But
8: yes, but you announced it in a conference. You announced it as policy.
9: Right, hold on. probably overstate my position here as the shadow chancellor, but I think I speak for most people. If you were to deliver a tax cut, it would be those who are actually working rather than to deliver those who...
8: Yes,
9: who
8: but you announced anyway. It as and policy.
9: That, it seems that the very affluent areas have rewarded the Conservatives with a...
8: Well, why didn't they reward you then, since you announced it as policy last year?
9: Well, it's not. It's not something that we're hedging for at the moment, is it? It's something that...
8: Well, you're not hedging for anything, really.
9: Your flagship policy. Look, if you guys are happy with 7%, then credit where credit's due. But when you look at the wider picture, you've netted 3 seats this year and we've netted 22.
8: And your leader is unpopular as Zap Polanski, and you can keep that, my
9: friend. So even in that sense, if you're claiming that our leader is that unpopular and we're still outperforming you, what does that say about the Conservatives?
8: But you're outperforming us only like marginally, and I guarantee you by this time next year, your party is going to be burning like a bonfire. I will be sitting back with delight.
9: Gold.
8: Your conference was delicious to look at.
7: With the left. Look at the right. Wow.
8: It's delicious. The poetic irony of your conference just earlier. I mean, I was sitting back with a big bowl of popcorn. It was delicious watching it.
10: Well, you two should go for a drink after this. make sure that we're all having fun, all in good spirits. Let's turn to the divisions on the left, though. We've had a nice big chunky bit of divisions on the right, but it does seem, does it not, Kai Wilshaw, that the Greens are still there. At the start of this evening, it seemed like people were saying, they could fall below 30%. It could be a big embarrassment. 25% was a number I heard mentioned. The Greens got 33%. Yes, Burnham seems to have brought a number of them back, but the Greens are still polling considerably higher than they were before the Polanski surge.
2: Yeah, and I guess it comes down to a question of what are the Greens for? Now, those on the hard left or those really progressive types want to see the Greens replacing Labour. Now, that's not going to happen. The number of seats in the country where Greens have a shot at electing an MP is quite small. But actually, if you run the numbers, a lot of people on the left do want to see the Greens challenging Labour, pushing them to the left. And you saw that actually in the Greens' close of poll statement, didn't you? Where they said, we know that many want to give the new PM a chance. So they're rolling the pitch for this result. And they knew the writing was on the wall. And for the Greens to keep them on a progressive track. Now, that's interesting, isn't it? That's interesting. And I think that's what we may well see. Not that people will, in elections like this, where they don't feel a reform threat, they will feel emboldened to vote with their heart, vote for a more left-wing option to keep Labour's feet to the fire. Now, the question is, of course, we know that the Tories reformed, they weren't competitive here. So tactical voting on the left, as we've seen in recent by-elections, just wasn't happening, right? I'm actually surprised not to have seen more Tory tactical voting for the Labour Party. It shows that maybe the threat of the Greens isn't that real either for many people on the right. But I think this, you know, in seats in the general election where it is a straight Labour reform fight, you won't see the left as disunited as you see in this result.
10: That is an interesting point of conjecture. We're going to have a lot more of this in the next hour of the programme. But ultimately, let's remind ourselves that this has been a big by-election for the country. Keir Starmer, Prime Minister about 5 minutes ago, now no longer a Member of Parliament. Zach Polanski, the surging darling boy of the left, failed in his bid to become a Member of Parliament. And Andy Burnham seems to be establishing his role as that unassailable king of the Labour Party. Will that be enough, though? Much to discuss. Do stay with us here on Vote 2024. The people decide. It's now 4 a.m. We're live across the United Kingdom. This is GB News, Britain's news channel. Zach Polanski has failed in his bid to become an MP, with Sir Keir Starmer's seat remaining firmly Labour. Now come the questions for his leadership, his party, and what happens next. Well, my name's Tom Harwood, and this is Vote 2026, The People Decide.

0: Tonight, Polanski's gamble has failed. The Green leader will not be taking Keir Starmer's old seat. Instead, it was a win for Labour and the Somali refugee Segal Abdi Wali, who won with 45% of the vote, compared to the Green leader's 32.7%.
1: Therefore, I hereby declare that Segal Abdi Wali has been duly elected as Member of Parliament for Holborn and St Pancras.
0: Labour's newest MP hailed the result with a simple message: we chose hope.
2: Throughout our campaign, we chose hope. And the people of Holborn and St Pancras chose it with us.
0: Well, for Zach Polanski, no seat in Parliament, and fresh questions rise about his leadership. GB News' Catherine Forster was there, and journalists ask him directly, will he stay on?
3: Carry on as leader of the Green Party. What just happened in Holborn and St Pancras is we over tripled our vote share. Of course I wanted to win. No one runs an election to lose.
0: Defiant in defeat, but facing criticism from within. One of his predecessors accusing him of going missing during the party's anti-Semitism row. Well, tonight, Polanski pushed back against accusations of anti-Semitism.
3: And what we're seeing is an ongoing genocide and the displacement of the Palestinian people. I believe that's clearly racist.
0: And despite losing the seat, he had a challenge for the man in Downing Street.
3: So many people told me on the doorstep, so they want to give Andy Burnham a chance. Well, he's got a chance now. Let's see what he does with it.
0: Well, Labour keeps Starmer's seat. Polanski promises to keep fighting. But tonight, his route into Westminster is shut, for now, at least. This is GB News. Vote 2026. Yes, that breaking news tonight. Zach Polanski's bid for Parliament has ended in defeat. The Green Party leader failed to take Sir Keir Starmer's old seat, with Labour holding Holborn and St Pancras. Segal Abdi Wali, a former Somali child refugee who has led Camden Council since May, will become its new MP. She, of course, took 45% of the vote. Polanski finished on 32.7%, more than 12 points behind. But the Green leader insists he's going nowhere, saying he can, of course, carry on leading his party. Well, let's look at some of those numbers now with the founder of Electoral Calculus, Martin Baxter. Martin, what can we take from these results?
4: Well, I think the first takeaways is a good result for Labour, a little bit better than expected, not far off the stupendous performance that Labour had at the 2024 election. So I think Labour will be very pleased that the situation has completely turned around from where it was even just 6 months ago, where we were predicting that the Greens would win this seat if there's a general election at that time. So it's Andy Burnham has really done what the Labour Party hired him to do, which is to put reform down and unite the left. He's now sort of not so much king of the north anymore, as king of the left, that he's got the Green voters and Lib Dem voters, not all of them, but many of them, back into the Labour Party fold. And he's in a very comfortable position, electorally speaking.
0: Very comfortable, electorally speaking, but what would these results actually look like if we extrapolated these particular percentages across the country?
4: OK, so we've crunched the numbers, and it would be roughly Labour on 400 seats, so only just short of what Keir Starmer got. The Conservatives, the official opposition, on about 100. The Liberal Democrats roughly where they are on at the moment on 65, and Reform right back down to 7 seats or so, which is similar to what they got in 2024, if they were repeated nationally. So I think they probably won't. There's useful comments that this was, you know, all by-elections are special. This one was very much a battle between parties of the left, and so it's hard to extrapolate too much from what the parties of the right would have done nationally from this. But on the whole, a good result for Labour and not so good for Reform. That's the other message coming through. Reform maybe should have come third. They didn't. They were behind the Conservatives. They only got 6%, which is the same as they got in the general election in 2024. And they've gained in the polls a lot since then. So they should have been doing better here. But maybe their vote got squeezed.
0: Now, of course, the turnout was pretty low in this by-election, lower than some of the other recent by-elections, certainly lower than Makerfield, but also lower than Gordon and Denton too.
4: Yes, and that does give a big, big caveat, a word of caution, that the lower the turnout, the less the result means anything. Because ultimately, you know, if the turnout just went down to one person, you get 100% vote for one party or the other. So low turnouts mean that the by-election's less meaningful than higher turnouts.
0: Why do you think it is that these turnouts of this particular election was so low?
4: Well, the fact that Keir Starmer left in slightly a huff for a bad reason, that might depress turnout on the Labour side. But equally, that could enthuse voters to be cross and vote for the Greens. But the Greens don't, although they've done quite well, they've not sort of ridden a wave of popularity. So I reckon that people were a little bit bored. We did some surveys earlier in the year asking people about their attitude to politics. And there is quite a large group, Tom, which probably doesn't include you or me, of people who think there's just too much politics going on at the moment, and they wish there'd be a bit less.
0: So maybe the Brenda from Bristol segment.
4: Well, exactly. There's a whole demographic which agrees completely with Brenda from Bristol that there's too much politics going on.
0: Not another one. Oh God, I was just trying to do the accent then, and it completely failed. Give that one more time. Not another one. And there we go. That's the slight Bristolian coming out there.
4: Yeah, exactly.
0: Well, Martin, thank you very much indeed. We'll be back with you periodically. Oh, actually, before we let you go, you did bring some graphs, some statistics along with you. And I wonder if we can look at G2. Can we pull up G2? We can't pull that up right now. Let's talk about... We'll be able to do that in just a moment while our elves siphon through these graphics.
4: If we could look at leadership approval, because people have been talking about that in the last hour, about how popular the party leaders and unpopular they are. I don't know which is 8B, if the gallery can find that file. But the if once that comes up, what we might see, what we should see, is that Andy Burnham is the most popular leader at the moment, and Kayme Badenoch is the second most popular leader. Zach Polanski is only 5 out of 6, just slightly more popular than Rupert Lowe. And Zach Polanski also has quite large negatives. Nigel Farage has got the most negatives, but Zach Polanski's got the second most negatives.
0: So, and this is a crucial distinction, Martin, because ultimately, very often people look at the sort of net figure of popularity. And very often that means that some of the least known politicians look like they're the most popular. Because we ignore the don't knows, which could be, you know, 70, 80% of the public don't know them. And the only people who know of them are more likely to like them than those who don't. So looking at the net figures might tell us a bit of a strange story.
4: Yes, I agree completely. I think the nets are unhelpful. So what we've got here on screen is actually just the approval figure. So there's Andy Burnham on 40, Badenoch on 30 plus, Nigel Farage on a bit less than 30, and down Ed Davey, Polanski, and Rupert Lowe is the least approved leader of the six. So I think the approvals, given that at least half the population are sort of on the other partisan side of the fence than you, you're always going to have about 50% of people against you or so, or up to that. So approval, I think, is more useful. But you see, Burnham there is winning that popularity contest. So, you know, another reason for Andy Burnham to be cheerful about the way the numbers are at the moment.
0: Absolutely. And interestingly, looking at those approval ratings, you'd be forgiven for thinking that the state of the parties was in a different place to where it is. It seems like there is a big gap between the ratings, particularly of Burnham and Badenoch, and their respective parties.
4: Yes, Kayme Badenoch is a bit more popular than her own party in the polls, whereas Nigel Farage is sort of roughly about a level at the moment. Ed Davey and Zach Polanski are a little more popular than their party is in the polls. But you know, Andy Burnham is also much more popular than Labour. If Labour were on 40% in the polls, then we'd probably be having an election next week. But they're only still in the high 20s. So, and there we see the figures there that Labour going up and up. So, they were down below 20%, which is really a historic low for the Labour Party. But they're now up in the 20s, which in the broad sweep of history is a fairly low score for a leading political party. But at the moment, in this sort of 5.5 party system, high 20s is quite good. And if Labour can get to 30, then they'll do very well indeed.
0: And looking at that graph in simplistic terms, it looks like the Labour Party surge has come almost entirely at the expense of the Green Party.
4: Indeed. Maybe a little bit from Reform, but mostly from the Greens. And that's Andy Burnham's strategy, I think, is not to take voters from Reform and the Conservatives, but to take voters back from the Liberal Democrats and the Greens, who left Labour because they were dissatisfied with Keir Starmer. He's reversed that. That's what he's hired by the Labour Party to do, and he's delivered so far.
0: Well, that is absolutely fascinating. Really good to get those numbers and some of that data on the wider national picture and how this data point today in this one particular constituency might feed into that wider picture. Martin Baxter, thank you very much indeed. Well, now let's turn to my panel, the Labour commentator Kai Wilshaw, the Green Party activist Fahima Mohamed, the Reform UK councillor Harrison Ullman-Varty, and Conservative councillor Philip Stevenson-Oliver. Okay, Harrison, let's speak with you. We saw that there was a bit of a dip in the Reform Party vote share in those national polls, still maintaining second place. But no longer has it been the year-long period where Reform was indisputably ahead.
5: Look, no one was expecting Reform to do that all the way to the general election. There would have been peaks and troughs. I mean, what we're seeing is that Reform's vote share consolidate and then, well, I'm sure we'll see increase once again. I mean, look, when we talk about Andy Burnham's approval, you know, there is a question to ask, well, why wouldn't Andy Burnham be popular? I mean, he hasn't actually taken a difficult decision since he's become Prime Minister. I think whether polling will be interested in will be post-budget, to say a couple of weeks after that, decisions that he's actually had to make and how that reflects his polling.
0: He might say that the triple lock decision is something that was potentially unpopular.
5: Sure, but it also wasn't really a decision taken because it's not something that he can do polling.
0: He might say that the triple lock decision is something that was potentially unpopular.
5: Sure, but it also wasn't really a decision taken because it's not something that he can do with

0: key thing, and I think the fact that even the Conservatives are still below where they were at their historic general election defeat. We've got the panellists here quoting 7% as a win, and even when you're quoting
1: other... I don't think I did.
0: You did, you said it was good. Well, you put a positive spin on it. And
1: it hasn't changed.
0: And the point is that even when you're trying to quote election results in Newcastle, you know, if we were to forensically look at individual results, Reform got 26.7% there and you got 11.8%. That's if we were to...
1: There are tropical diseases yet discovered in the Amazon that are more popular than Nigel Farage.
0: Even in opposition, you still haven't been able to come back to general election low levels. And although Cameron Bedrock's approval rating has increased, it shows that the brand of the Tory party is simply broken.
1: And your brand is just a bunch of crooks. So, tickety boo.
0: Well, hold on. So if that's the case, then why are we still ahead of the Conservatives?
1: Well, you're plummeting.
0: We're plummeting?
1: Yeah.
0: And we're still ahead.
1: Your opinion, you were aiming for a majority of 150 only a year ago, and now you are, and we just saw the polls, you're third behind us now.
2: Yeah. That was leadership approval, not party voting intention. But let's pause this for now and turn to the leadership of Andy Burnham, because, Kai, it's a fair point, isn't it, that a lot of these difficult decisions have been kicked into the long grass. The decisions over Rosebank and Jackdaw, these oil and gas fields off the coast of Scotland in the North Sea, there was meant to be a decision on those in the last few weeks, and we haven't surprisingly had that decision just as Burnham was facing this by-election. Mm. We've also had the idea of the defence investment plan that was meant to be funded about a year ago. It's been delayed and delayed and delayed, and now we're probably not going to even hear about it in full at the budget. It could be even delayed beyond that. Ultimately, some of the most difficult and thorny issues have been kicked into the long grass.
3: I understand why people feel that. And you have these stories that say, oh, for instance, another one that came out this week is the Milburn Review that was expected end of October, but now has been pushed out to after the budget. So I understand that that's a common criticism. What I think the party under Burnham is trying to do, and we know that there's, for instance, this 10-year plan coming at the end of the year, and there is a question of sequencing here, isn't there? There's a very difficult budget where the headroom, as we hear from the Financial Times, is down £12 billion. Isn't it, from because of the fallout from the Iran war?
0: Well,
3: so there's
0: and the exodus of wealth in this country as well.
3: Well, I don't think that's why the headroom has decreased, but but I think there is a matter of sequencing that means that actually some of these decisions being pushed out to after the budget or being pushed out to next year makes more sense in terms of finding the cash, right?
2: Sorry. What cash do we need to find to approve two oil and gas fields?
3: I'm not sure why. There was never a date put on when we were going to find out about Rosebank and Jackdaw. It was simply media speculation, and it was simply other briefings from earlier in the summer.
2: Based on fairly solid reporting of internal government discussions.
3: Fine. But these things move all the time, don't they? I would have liked it to have come sooner, but I don't believe the sort of conspiracy theory that we're making huge investment and infrastructure decisions based on a by-election in London. I'm not convinced. Maybe I'm naive. I've been called naive before.
0: Decisions like Heathrow. I mean, he can't even make a decision.
3: We need to talk about the third runway at Heathrow.
0: He can't even make a decision on that.
3: I agree with you, but the Labour Party is the one that's been moving this forward much more than we've seen in the previous years. However, one thing I will say, right, on this question of big decisions, I agree that in terms of governing, we haven't seen many big decisions taken, many big thorny issues grappled. We've only had 2 weeks of parliamentary time, to be fair.
2: And whose
3: right?
2: fault was that?
3: That's also just the nature of recess. They go off on jollies.
2: It's not because the Lords sat for an extra week compared to the Commons. And the Commons could have sat for that first week where Burnham could have put his case to Parliament. And there was a big controversy over this, the fact that he prorogued Parliament early and had the long summer. Yeah. And we didn't see him until after the summer appear in Parliament. And a lot of people thought it might have been good for Burnham to actually have that week when he became Prime Minister in Parliament, in the Commons, having that scrutiny, having that debate.
3: Yeah, I accept that. I think that would have been nice. But it's still 3 weeks, 2 weeks, whatever. It's splitting hairs, isn't it? So there's not been much parliamentary time. What I would say is in that speech that he did at conference, you do see that he has a willingness to run towards big issues, right? And whether that will translate into grappling thorny questions of governance, it remains to be seen. I hope so. But questions of electoral reform, of the EU, of the triple lock, those are big. Those are contentious. Some of the most contentious.

0: just pushing it all to after 2030. Yeah, no, he's running towards. He's just pushing it away.
1: Rubbish. He's willing to run on a on a manifesto in a general election on those issues. Just, and you don't think that's courageous leadership?
0: He's just pontificating for 3 years' time.
1: All Kemi can come up with is, oh, tax cuts. Oh, perish the thought. The Tory party proposing tax cuts. It's nothing new.
0: Yes, advocating and our principles, something you would know nothing about.
1: No, I mean, this is clutching at straws, really. I mean, I think there's no doubt that Andy Burnham is taking on massive, massive political issues. If you don't accept that, then I don't know about
0: yes,
1: your
0: I won't
1: understanding
0: accept
1: of politics.
0: It, yeah.
2: Is there a legitimate point of discussion here that Andy Burnham is sort of playing a dual role as Prime Minister? Mm. There's the Prime Minister that he's stuck being based on the manifesto that Labour won a handsome majority on, which was, we're not going to raise taxes on the big three, we're not going to scare the horses, we're going to do a fairly centrist, moderate sort of government. And then there's the Prime Minister Andy Burnham wants to be, but won't do it until after a general election. So he gets to play pretend of being the Prime Minister he wants to be with zero consequences, apart from maybe some guilt yields going up a little bit. And ultimately then he's stuck being the Prime Minister he doesn't want to be. And he's sort of running these two ideas weirdly at the same time.
1: Yeah, I think if you want my honest view, I see Andy Burnham as both a politician who wants to be true to his word and genuinely wants to be different to other politicians. And so why would
3: he... By not having a mandate.
1: Why would he... Well, I'm getting to that. Why would he then set out in his first speech this generational opportunity that he has? Why would he pitch himself as somebody to roll back 40 years of, as he calls it, the privatisation of public utilities and... you know, giving away of public control more generally. Why would he say all that and promise to be this big politician and then spend 2 years treading water?
2: Yeah.
1: I'm not convinced. I think
2: he will take an early election.
1: Perhaps, but I think what he'll do is try to do as much as he can to push against the red lines of the EU realignment that Keir Starmer was committed to, against some of the commitments of the manifesto in a year or a year and a half or so. See what he can do with that.
2: See how he can maintain these red lines are in reality.
1: Right. And then make a pitch to the country based on some of those big issues and based on, hopefully, a sustained Burnham bounce. I think that's what he's
3: doing.
1: But
3: we don't really know who Andy Burnham is.
1: That's rubbish.
3: No, and the reason why I say that...
1: That is such old, reheated commentary.
3: Because Andy Burnham, at this budget, realistically, has choices to make. And they're pretty binding in the sense of he either has to have a look at the welfare bill, so it's spending... Or it's increasing revenue, right? That's essentially his two questions that he's got to ask. Now, he's got his quite left-wing backbenchers that will revolt against him if he goes and starts cutting the welfare bill.
1: Not true.
3: But then you've got the markets that will revel against him if he starts to increase taxes. So until we know which Andy Burnham we're getting, whether it's the one that supported Jeremy Corbyn, the one that supported Tony Blair, then we can actually have a discussion about him as Prime Minister. But until then, he can promise the world and be this amazing, shiny character, and no one can really say anything.
1: That's
3: because
1: rubbish,
3: there's nothing to actually throw it.
1: It's such rubbish, isn't it? And as you hear this time and again from Reform and Tory politicians, he set out what I think is one of the most advanced sort of political economies of any modern politician we've seen.
0: Well, he's stolen some bad Lib Dem policy.
1: You have to listen to. Now, it's no doubt that the budget...
3: The raw Andy Burnham, what should we expect from this budget then?
1: Well, I don't know what to expect from the budget. That's
3: no
1: a matter for
3: knows.
1: John Healey.
3: No one
1: and also, thankfully,
3: and
1: by the way...
3: And John Healey, the guy that resigned over defence spending, is now reneging on his own
1: No, he won't. But thankfully, this budget, differently to pretty much every budget we've seen in recent years, has been fairly leak-free. So I think it's a good thing, by the way. You talk about the bond markets.
3: There is
1: a good thing to not find out exactly what's going to be in the budget.
3: I don't think talking about the bond markets is exactly a good thing for Labour to be standing on right now, because they're not exactly responding very positively to Andy Burnham.
2: There's a theory about why there are so few leaks coming out of the Treasury right now.
1: Some ungenerous theories.
2: Pontificated as a result of a brilliant piece by Tim Shipman in The Spectator about who is John Healey and what actually is going on in the Treasury. And some uncharitable interpretations are that John Healey is someone that needs a concept explained to him many times over, that the Treasury is not getting too many clear decisions, that actually the pre-budget process is in a bit of a mess right now, and maybe one of the reasons why no decisions have been leaked is very few decisions have been taken.
1: Perhaps. It might also be something to do with the fact that as we know, the relationship between the Treasury and the Prime Minister and this new Number 10 North taking on some of the functions that the Treasury used to have, or having a mandate for growth and devolution and so on, there may be an element of that playing out here where there's not a huge clarity in terms of roles and so on. But I also accept that they're probably waiting until the very last moment to make a decision, because the fiscal picture is changing week by week. It is worsening. So you know, the level of how radical you are willing to be, your risk tolerance is naturally going to be different between September and October. That is just the reality of it.
2: Well, let's speculate then a little bit on the budget, because Philip, there is a sense that at the time of the last budget, Kemi Badenoch's personal approvals really shot up. She seemed to have cut through, because it's traditionally the leader of the opposition rather than the shadow chancellor who responds to a budget speech. That seemed to be a personal cut through moment for her.
0: Yeah, I think it was a really, it was a great cut through moment for her, and she's been steadily, the more we embrace our principles, I mean, my Labour colleague took mockery on the idea of tax cuts. Well, yes, giving people more of their own money to spend in a time when all of us are overtaxed, overregulated, is actually something the public actually quite like.
3: Although I'd be quite interested to hear what your principles are, considering you just accepted a Green defection the other day.
0: What?
3: I said I'd be quite interested to hear what the Conservative principles are, given the fact that the Conservatives just accepted a Green council defect over to them.
0: Well, mate, you're a defector yourself, aren't you?
3: Reform and Conservative is a little bit
0: different. In fact, you were elected as a Tory and you haven't called a by-election, have you?
3: The Conservatives call themselves this bull.
0: Cowardice!
3: With no religion. So the fact that you're
0: cowardice,
3: it makes you think, well, the Conservatives are completely rudderless.
0: Why don't you stand by your principles and actually see if the voters will choose you or not?
3: Well, I was elected as an individual.
0: You
3: know how the system works. You're elected as an individual, and
0: you're elected on a party ballot, and the sacrosanct of the electorate is just that.
3: I think.
0: And if you defect, you should call it a by-election.
3: A bit of a disservice, which is a bit unfortunate.
0: Oh, I don't run as an independent. I'm sure you're very popular.
3: Wow. Well, but no comment on the Green defection. Would you like to comment on that as the Conservative person here, Mr. Principles Man?
1: What is this, a council defection?
3: Yeah.
1: Oh, come off it. Nobody cares.
3: What,
1: nobody cares. Even I.
3: You
1: even
3: don't think a Green council defection?
1: But you yourself. No. You yourself.
0: Let's bear in mind.
3: Principles. You're talking about principles.
0: Let's bear in mind.
2: Principles.
3: Broad church with no religion.
2: in the morning, and while we all take a deep breath and calm down, and perhaps think of a little bit more light and less heat, I'm going to speak to the director of the Green Women's Declaration, Zoe Hatch, who was controversially banned from the Green Party conference in Brighton last week. I'm delighted for you to make the time for us, Zoe, at this ridiculous hour in the morning. Thank you. First of all, your impression of this result and crucially what it might mean for Zach Polanski's leadership.
4: Hi there. Thank you so much for having me to speak with you this morning. Yes, it's got quite feisty in the studio there by the sound of things. So it's nice to bring a little bit of calm. it's really interesting. What an interesting result. I am not surprised. I think that there was a kind of a wind behind the sails for Polanski when he first was elected as leader of the party, and you know, that wind has gone now. You know, we're into calmer seas, and people are starting to realise that he doesn't actually have the ability to deliver. You know, he's not as strong on the policies that we first thought he was, and he hasn't got the ability to show the leadership that people in the Green Party first thought that he had.
2: Zoe, did you vote for him in that first leadership contest?
4: I didn't, no. Mm. I've always known that his stance on women's issues has been particularly unpleasant. He hasn't defended the right of women to define themselves by their sex and to have single-sex spaces. Mm. And that is something that is very important to me. That's what the Green Women's Declaration is all about. And that, I'm afraid to say, is why I was excluded from conference. That's why myself and many others have been either sanctioned or disciplined, expelled or suspended for our beliefs.
2: You remain a member of the Green Party.
4: I've been a member of the Green Party for over a decade. I've campaigned for them. I was on the national executive, so I've dedicated my life to green politics. I care about my kids' future, and I care about the environment. You know, I think most people in the UK care about the environment in some way or other. We might not always agree on how to resolve those issues, but we love nature, we love animals. That's part of what it is to be, you know, a a Brit, basically. Yeah.
2: But do you think that your brand of green politics is now no longer represented by the Green Party? Because, I mean, Zach Polanski was elected by, what, more than 80% of the Green membership. The party membership has grown from 60,000 to 220,000. These are people who have travelled from the sort of Corbyn sphere. They might have been members of your party as well for a while. Not your party, but the party that was confusingly called your party. I think Zara Sultana had some words to say about that. But you know what? Let them do what they wanted to do. Ultimately, the Green Party is now a considerably different party than it was in the pre-Polanski era.
4: Yeah.
2: And perhaps it cares less comparatively about the environmental issues that you joined for in the first place than it does about the whole host of omnicause issues, whether it's transgender rights or Palestine or all these other sort of issues that tend to be, for some confusing reason, bandaged together.
4: Yeah, I think, you know, it's a classic case of entryism within the Green Party. The Green Party is comprised of lots of really nice people, you know, when we're talking about the historic party, which is lovely. I'm all for that. I'm all for a nice politics, you know, making your case decently. But what's happened is that's been exploited. So, first of all, as you say, we've got the people that were defending or, you know, supporting transgender rights that got themselves elected into the party. And I think Polanski got on their coattails. Basically, he saw an opportunity to get elected by supporting their policies, getting rid of the older women in the party, which basically the party is built on. It's built on the shoulders of women that were at Greenham. And, you know, whatever you think about that, they were decent women who were trying to protect their children's future. So they got rid of them. And, you know, Polanski kind of garnered their votes. And then, of course, he garnered the votes of all of the other entryists. We've seen the, you know, the Zionism versus Racism motion just at the conference at the weekend just gone. And I was there outside conference and following it all. And it was an abject failure of leadership, wasn't it, from Polanski to not even be able to show up and make a case against this awful, awful motion that was so polarising. And I think, you know, really what we're seeing in Polanski is a lack of substance. He kind of has this message of eco-populism. He's trying to garner various support from various different demographics, but he doesn't have the substance. He cannot translate that then into mainstream politics. He's looking at student politics. He's looking at various different groups, trying to get their votes. Really cynical politics, to my mind. Not really with any substance, not really with any conviction, and not really, to my mind, either with any ability to translate it into electoral results.
2: This is really interesting, Zoe, because it does seem like there is a considerable split in the Green Party, not numerically down the middle anymore, simply due to the vast, vast numbers of people who previously weren't in the Green Party who now are members. But certainly within the Green Party of old, of the pre-Polanski Green Party, half the MPs came from seats that are perhaps more aligned with your sort of politics. Big rural seats that the Greens clearly won for concerns about nature, rather than the two other seats that are the centre of urban conurbations with much younger, more radical populations. I wonder if these four seats of the Green Party, there's, what is it, Brighton and Bristol, and then you've got one in Suffolk and one in the West Country that are more rural, are these two now inexorably opposed to one another?
4: Yeah, I think it's a really interesting question, and I don't think it is completely opposed, but I do think that there are, and of course, if you look at what happened with the vote, with the Zionism as Racism vote, what happened is there's about 1,200 that voted for, 800 that voted against it. So there's about 2,000 active members out of over 200,000 members that are in the party. So it's difficult to know actually what percentage of those members are supportive of a nature agenda. I think a lot of people still see the Green Party as being partly, at least, about the environment. But and then there's this kind of section that have come in, and they have not only just come in with different views to, you know, what I would call true green politics, they've also come in and weaponized the system. They've understood, because they've got really effective messaging, they've understood how to effectively change the agenda, because it's a sort of grassroots policy-led party. I think that could have been countered if people stood up who are in leadership positions. And I don't just say Polanski here. I say people like Caroline Lucas, Adrian Ramsey, Ellie Chowns. You know, they didn't speak up as well as they could have done. They haven't shown enough leadership. And I think we've got a failure of leadership within the party. I think that women wouldn't have been so badly treated if the leadership within the party had stood up and said, this is wrong, what's happening to women. We understand that women have a right to determine their own spaces based upon biological sex. And instead, they stayed quiet. They cowered in the shadows because they were worried that they were going to be next. And I do think now we're seeing the fallout from that.
2: Do you think that your politics is now no longer Green Party politics? I mean, I'm just sort of hearing what you're saying about your view on single sex spaces, and it's so different to one of those big. I mean, in front of me, I've got a Green Party leaflet that says "Vote for Trans Liberation." This leaflet, it says solidarity with marginalised communities, bodily autonomy for all, no one is free till all of us are free. This is so different from your politics. Can you continue seeing yourself as a Green?
4: I do consider seeing myself as a Green. I consider myself as Green right through the middle. I think that if you're going to have a party that is based on science-based policies about the environment, about climate change, which I do believe, you know, the science shows us that we need to look after nature, we're reliant upon it, then it's also true that
2: we have
4: to look
2: at the Green Party always on science-based policies? I mean, the position on... Well, GMOs, for instance, and up until recently on nuclear power, doesn't really seem to be on the scientific consensus.
4: Yeah, I think that it is, actually. If you look at it, if you look at the policies of the Green Party, which are still there. So it's about
2: GMO food. You think that's with the scientific consensus?
4: I think that what it applies there is a scientific principle called the precautionary principle, which says that when we don't know what the consequences of tampering with our foods are, then there are some things.
2: So, for example, golden rice is the really clear example of this. The rice that is GMO enhanced to make sure that it has more protein in it. It's given to very poor communities. It stops people in in India, I think, particularly, but also Bengal. It stops people going blind. And for years, Greenpeace was campaigning against this on the basis of it including GMOs, because people shouldn't tamper with nature was the argument. This stopped children going blind. And the scientific consensus was clear as night and day on it. And Green campaigners campaigned against it.
4: No, you're talking about Greenpeace rather than Green Party.
2: But it's exactly the same. It's exactly the same quote-unquote precautionary principle that is applied to the most ridiculous extreme.
4: Right. And I'm not talking about it being applied to the most ridiculous extreme. And what I'm talking about in the Green Party historically is that they've looked at the science, that we have some really fantastic nerds. You know, they're not always in every party, but there were fantastic nerds that really looked at the politics and at the science. And what I want to get back to is the idea that you're not trying to do, you know, you're not trying to adopt a principle because you're trying to get votes. You're trying to adopt a policy because it's the right thing to do. Now, you're talking about something I don't have expertise in, so I'm not going to kind of talk specifically about that, you know, that specific incident. But the whole concept of doing the right thing because it's the right thing for your future, for your children's future, is very, very different from the politics that we're talking about the Green Party seeming to advocate now. But it's about the messaging. It's about the people that have taken positions of power within the communications team and within the kind of leadership team and within various different committees within the party. But that's not necessarily what the grassroots of the party wants. That's not what the philosophical basis of the party is. The party is green. It is about the environment. And it's about time, really, that Polanski, to my mind, stepped aside. He's demonstrated that he doesn't have the ability to deliver when it comes to electoral politics. We need to get somebody back in there now who is able to really hold the feet to the fire of the other parties when it comes to environment, because that is what people recognise the Green Party is all about.
2: Okay, well, Zoe Hatch, thank you so much indeed for staying up until 37 minutes past four in the morning for us. Director of the Green Women's Declaration, thanks so much. I really appreciate your time this morning, I suppose we can now call it. Let's speak now to our chief political correspondent, who has hot-footed it from Camden all the way to Paddington. I mean, what an Odyssean journey you have made, Catherine. I don't know, what is it, a mile? Welcome to the studio. What did you make of tonight?
5: I've also got a cup of tea. So I'm feeling much, much better. Well, I'm just struck. I go to all the overnight counts at all of the by-elections and just at the huge difference in a few months, because at the beginning of the year, Gorton and Denton, Andy Burnham, who is now Prime Minister, wanted to stand. He was blocked from doing so. And the Green Party were on a high and they absolutely wiped the floor with Labour in that by-election. Hannah Spencer, the plumber, won. Reform came second. Labour were relegated to third. It was an absolutely dreadful result and it felt like the era of five-party politics was well and truly here. But then, of course, having failed to run in Gorton and Denton, along came Josh Simons and gave Andy Burnham the chance to run in Makerfield. And that was a test, if you like, to show that he could take some of the voters who had gone to Reform. And so he did. He had a huge victory. I think he got about 55% of the vote. And everything seems to have changed for the Labour Party since he became Prime Minister, because there has been a Burnham bounce, and that Burnham bounce has cost Zach Polanski his dream of becoming the Green Party MP for Holborn and St Pancras. Now, he says he's going to carry on, that he's not going anywhere. You know, it was a decent result in that it was triple what they got in the last general election. But I think the Green Party is clearly so divided now. And the answers that he gave to the repeated questions about Zionism is racism. He's trying to sort of please everybody. But I think it was interesting what Caroline Lucas said when she said that she wanted him to show the leadership that had been frankly missing. The Green Party is very split. People do not like divided parties, and their peak in the polling seems to be well and truly behind them. And I do wonder, for all Zach Polanski's putting a brave face on it, whether he will be Green leader this time next year, for example.
2: Well, it's interesting, isn't it? I was sitting next to Carolyn Lucas on a sofa when she said that, and it did seem to me that she represented an old form of Green Party, an MP adjacent form of Green Party, whereas Polanski represents an extra parliamentary Green Party and perhaps the bulk of the new membership. So whilst it might seem the elites of the Green Party are divided, I wonder how divided the membership is, given that the vast, vast bulk of that party in terms of members have joined really in the last 12 months or so.
5: Yes, well, the composition of the Green Party has changed massively, because before Zach Polanski came in about last September, I think they're only at about 60,000 members. What are they at now? Something like 230. He was wildly popular and he brought this incredible surge. But a lot of those people are very concerned with international affairs, with what's happening in the Middle East particularly. And it does feel to me and to many people, I mean, we saw the Climate Party represented there, that this is now a party which talks more about the Middle East, about Gaza, about what it perceives as genocide, than it does about the environment. Now, I was at a press conference in the summer shortly after the wildfires that Zach Polanski did talk about the climate, and that was the focus. But I have to say, it's the only one that I can remember. And for all that Zach Polanski is very popular with young people and in places like Holborn and St Pancras, I do wonder whether the people that would have voted Green because they care about the environment in the south of England, in those nice home county seats, people like Samantha Cameron, remember, had said that occasionally she would vote Green.
2: Yeah.
5: Some of those will be running for the hills.
2: Sure, but the Green Party was only on, what, 6%, 7% on a good day when it only spoke about the environment. Is the perhaps secret sauce that Zach Polanski has found is that not that many, even though every Brit, if you ask them the question, do you care about the environment? The answer will be yes. People love their hedgehogs. They love the rolling fields of England, those pleasant pastures green that are across the political spectrum you will find love and support for. But when asked out of a list of different issues that include the economy, immigration, healthcare, defence, crime, the environment invariably falls below all five of those.
5: Yes, it absolutely does, because it's never seen as the most pressing issue. I think the important issues, YouGov did a survey recently, and I think it put immigration top, followed by economy, followed by defence. Defence is increasingly on people's minds. But look, the harvests that we have had, our food prices, because of the hot weather, are about to go through the roof. That and the fact that there's the matter of the war with Iran, which is also making things very difficult. These cost of living pressures are very, very real. So it's difficult to see how the Green Party unites itself, or indeed if it can. But yes, Zach Polanski has taken them a long way in the polls. But I do wonder now whether they have peaked and if they are now on a downward trajectory.
2: In the context of wider left-wing politics, one of the many splits that exists in the sort of world of Marxism, Leninism, is the so-called communism in one country doctrine. And you get the split between that and those who think communism only works if it's a global thing. I wonder, actually, if there's a bit of a risk here with Polanski sort of trying to do climate control in one country. Because it seems to me that if Britain reduced its emissions to zero, I'm not sure how much that would affect the global harvest.
5: Well, no, absolutely, because we are a small country relative in terms of our emissions. Of course we are. Another thing that I think was interesting, though, tonight, looking at the results, is that the Tories did relatively well, given it is an extremely left-wing seat. They came, I think, third, didn't they, with just under 2,000 votes. But if you add the Reform and the Restore votes together, those two combined beat the Tories. So yet again, problems for the Reform Party in that Restore is starting to eat its lunch. And that, you know, it didn't cost them a seat in this instance, but I think it is something that the Reform Party will be looking at and being concerned going forward.
2: Yeah, I think that's a really interesting emerging pattern. I wonder if Reform is doing a little bit worse below the Watford gap, and above it, perhaps a little bit better with the Conservatives struggling more. Maybe that's an oversimplification, but it's certainly a trend to watch. Catherine Forster, thank you very much indeed. We'll be back with you, of course, for more analysis throughout the show. But let's turn to my panel now, the Labour commentator Kai Wilshaw, the Green Party activist Fahima Mohamed, the former Reform UK councillor Harrison Ullman-Varty, and the Conservative councillor Philip Stevenson-Oliver. Fahima, we haven't spoken to you for a while.
6: I know, and it's the first time I've been on a panel where actually there's so much rowing going on without me involved. That is a first to watch. Absolutely,
7: let's get you involved.
2: No, it is a first, but I wonder if it's the intense disagreements of small differences. It's the People's Front of Judea versus the Judean People's Front, as we saw in Monty Python's Life of Brian. Because these two really do agree on quite a lot,
6: exactly,
2: which is why they get into so much rows, so many rows. But Fahima, what did you make of what our previous guest, long-standing Green Party member, had to say, who she feels Zach Polanski has dragged the Green Party away from what she cares about most, those environmental issues?
6: Look, when a party is evolving and growing, and it is fairly new, even though the Green Party existed for many, many years, you have to think, compared to Labour, compared to Conservative, even Reform, with Nigel Farage having so many different experiences, you know, with UKIP and every other party, the Greens have now come into the conversation nationally where it's never been before. It's increased in its popularity, you know, whoever's even joining it, regardless of where they come from. So there is going to be that sort of time for evolving.
3: The Greens have been established longer than Reform, though.
6: Yes, they have, but that's what I'm trying to say. They've been evolving in the last only year because of Zach Polensky and its huge amount of people coming from all different blocks and areas, okay, which we need time to obviously resolve. There is no party that you can say that is going to be 100% behind everyone, there's no dispute and everyone's behind every single policy. That is absolutely incorrect. There's always going to be the old sort of like, you know, and the grassroots and those people that have been there from the beginning that feel that the new are coming in and they're taking over or they're not talking about the Greens or whatever it is and the environment. But if you think about it, there'd be the other conversation is if they want to be a serious party, they need to be able to talk about other things other than just the climate, other than just anything else to do with environment. So I think that we are now on par with the main parties that has never been before. And it's not about Zach Polensky not being able to lead. I think he's done a fantastic job where this party would never even be, you know, in the actual, you know, the contest. It wouldn't be even a contender. It wouldn't be even part of this conversation if it wasn't for him. So I think we need to analyze that. People that have been there, they're used to it, not being in the spotlight, only dealing with a few issues. I get that. Right? But he doesn't disregard them. These conversations still happen. It's just that the conversation in the mainstream and whatever is outside just climate and environment. And we are part of that now.
2: And there's an analogy to draw with UKIP, I suppose, here. Because for the longest time, UKIP tried to draw every single discussion to be about Europe. And that worked for a lot of them. But ultimately, it grew as a party in 2013, 2014. It had a wider manifesto. And it spoke about different issues. And I suppose, I mean, if you book a Green to come on your debate show and you want to cover five or six different topics and every single blooming time they only talk about climate change, I mean, you're not going to book them many times, are you?
3: Yeah, part of me does feel a little bit sorry for people like Zoe here in the Green Party, who I would say is your very traditional Green Party member, someone who's been there years and years before, who is there on the principle. And I do agree. I think there is a shared agreement that people do like the fact that they want litter pickers out, that they want their environment space. But I think it's quite sad that so much of this by-election has been spent talking about sending up Gaza when there's probably very lots and lots of people.
6: It wasn't just
3: I know, but there's a large portion of it, and especially your leader. And it might be a tactic of his, but the problem is there's lots of people who would be struggling in that constituency, and a lot of them would have felt, well, what about me, right? And that's the problem.
6: Well,
3: there's a lot of times spoken about it.
6: Different types of people coming out, whether it's the trans, whether it's, you know, to do with immigration, whether it's to do with climate change, or, you know, whether it's nationalisation. We have all of it, just like every other party now. That's the difference, is because we are becoming a real contender. We are part of the conversation and nationally seen as actually someone who you need to actually fight against. That's why it's been pulled down.
1: That worked, right? A year ago or so in the spring, when you were polling at 14%. And there you can claim that, you know, you're the Green Party moving from a single issue party, essentially, to one that talks across lots of issues, whether that does cause tensions, as we've talked about, as we can get to. But you can resolve that, you can justify that if you say, well, under Zach Polensky, with this new sort of eco-populist party, yes, we talk less about the environment, but we have a national sort of offer to people and we're polling at 14%. But you're back where you started before that, before Zach Polensky. In terms of polling, before Zach Polensky,
6: really.
1: It was like 7, 8, 9, 10%. Yes. No.
6: Because
1: not
6: at
1: really
6: the end
1: yes.
6: of the day, even with all of this, right, when it comes to actually people that are standing up and going out there and doing things, the campaigns, the movement, even as you've seen in different constituencies, it works differently every area, okay? Yeah. And even these opinion polls, I'm sorry, it doesn't really hold too much, in my opinion, because when it comes to it, I think that when, you know, people are actually going out there and making an effort like they did just now, That was never before. The Greens were never even a conversation to be had. They were just kept
3: but
6: in the background.
3: But that is fertile ground for them. I mean, that if you were to describe a demographic for the Green Party to do well, it, that is very much their bread and butter. That is your millennials, most of them who are renting, you know, most of them on that younger age demographic and more ethnic minorities.
6: But there's nothing wrong with that. No,
3: no, no, I'm not saying there is, but I'm just saying in an area like that, it is a case where you would expect the Greens to do well, but obviously you go up to you go into somewhere in the Midlands, for example, where it's more working class.
6: Perhaps to even prepare for something like that, they're up against the Labour, who's been there for decades. They are set. Okay, like I said, they are a new party in a sense, even though they've been there for decades, like whatever else. But they haven't had that actual kind of leadership that has been there with experience for so many decades. Even
3: but is that leadership still paying dividends? That's the question.
6: I think it is, and I think it should.
3: Even if your poll rating's relatively the same as when he took advantage, took leadership.
6: Like you said yourself, you know, there's going to be dips, there's going to be ups and downs, and I think we have to look long term, and there's still a general election to come, and I think that's when it's really going to show. Yeah. I think it's not just
3: a what would you say the Green Party's USP is against the Labour Party now, Andy Burnham as Prime Minister?
6: Well, it's still against, you know, holding them to account to a lot of things. I think in the last few weeks when Burnham has been there, the reason why he's popular is not because of him himself. It's because he's actually not U-turned. It's because he's actually done certain things that the Green Party has been putting forward and what the Labour should have stood in the first place for. When it comes to...
3: So in that instance, is he eliminating the Green Party's position on the...
6: He's not eliminating it because I think they can only go so far as well, where the Greens are probably worth, you know, willing to go much further than even Labour is. Because they've already got their manifesto and they can only go so far. So I think the Greens have already got something, but we can definitely hold them accountable.
3: But do you think the British public want to go further? Is this the case of we're seeing the true Green Party through Zach Blansky now? And actually the public have gone, that's a bit too rich for me.
6: I think, again, it's going to be a split like with everyone else. There's going to be some that want that and some that don't. But I think that right now, because of the framing of only one or two policies that are put forward, there's so many other things that we are part of and what we are discussing. We're not talking about that. It's not being in the headlines. And it's not actually, you know, something that I think, you know, the media and everyone else has to blame for it to a certain extent. Because, you know, in certain other places, they are not actually talking about what we really are standing for, which is exactly the grassroots.
3: I mean, my theory on the Greens is that I thought the best part about the Greens was probably their brand, because when you describe the Green Party, lots of people thought, yeah, they're going to protect the environment, I like that. And I think the more time...
6: You like it safe.
3: No, but I think the more time people have actually spent discussing about what the Greens want to do, a lot of people thought, oh, hold on, well, that's got nothing to do with what I envisioned to do with the environment.
6: Well, like I said, we grow and we evolve, and now there's more people in there talking, and we are being part of
3: the
6: conversation.
3: And then obviously, culturally, you've got two very different tribes within the Green Party. If you're very... liberal individuals, so very, you know, pro-trans rights, and then you've got quite, you know, socially conservative Muslims in there. So culturally, there is a clash internally.
6: But I think that's everywhere. You find even with the reform, they have people that want it more right than what it is right now, and the ones that are actually more central, you know, central right, because they actually are including immigrants, they are including black and brown people, which most reform voters don't actually want. So I would say
7: those are different things.
6: Before was vote reform. Because they thought that's what reform stood for, was no one, you know, but now it's vote restore, because reform is not good enough, it's not right enough, okay? Because they don't want people like myself and people of my faith or my colour or my background to be there. That's why they're even taking away now the reform voters, because they think they're not right enough. You just come on my comment section and that's exactly what has been said. Before was vote reform, when they see someone like me, because they think they're going to get me out, they're like, no, you'll still be kept by reform, because they've got people like you in there, you know, in their council or whatever, vote restore, because they're the ones that are going to kick you out and deport you and maybe not have someone like you in their party. That's the truth of it. No one wants to say it as it is, and that's what it is.
2: That's an interesting... Harrison, do you think that an element of the percentage drop in the reform from 30 to sort of sometimes 26, 27, do you think some of that drop is that Restore is on the field?
3: There will be a portion of Restore voters who would have looked at reform and they're looking for the highest octane that they can to make the state smaller, to cut the most taxes. And part of me does understand that, right? And look, not excusing for any awful comments towards you, but it is a case of, you know, people will always think, well, what can do it? Because, look, when you've had a government that's been in for the last 14 years, for the Conservatives, for example, who have promised to cut immigration? Who have promised to cut your taxes? Who have promised to cut your debt? Lots of people will literally go, well, I want the one who's going to be the most bullish to not do that. Because when you have someone promising it, then, and that's why I think reform has been popular, because it's a case of lots of those Conservative voters simply do not trust them after years and years of repeating the same promises and going the complete other way. I think it'll be interesting to see where the parties lie closer to the general election, because there is an element when we do get closer to the general election and people vote a bit more tactically, but I have no doubt when we do get closer, bases do consolidate around who is most likely to win. Mm. And I do think that is reform, obviously.
1: Were you saying that people are going to restore because they're more likely to cut taxes than reform? Is that
3: no,
1: what you're
3: no,
1: saying?
3: I'm saying?
1: Or that they're just harder line on everything?
3: Restore can promise the world, but it doesn't mean anything if they
1: so
3: can't.
1: So do you.
3: No, it doesn't mean anything if they can't underwrite cuts. It with actual facts, right? So part of me does understand when people say the scream the loudest thing, and we get that, but you want to vote for someone who is actually going to deliver on what they want in a responsible way, and people find that over the likes of restore where it's more fantasy.
1: So why are you leaking so much of your vote share to restore? What's your USP? To echo the question that you gave Fahima, what's your USP?
3: Well, I would say in the sense
1: if restore are going to go further.
3: You look at the YouGov polls, restore on 3%. But then you would argue, okay, well, what if reform then did take a more extreme stance like restore did? But then you could say, well, it will polarise them in areas where they were doing better in more middle class areas. So look, to say that restore is completely destroying reform. Don't get me wrong, there would have been reform voters that would have come, but lots of people would have, as we've seen, go to restore and think, this is a shambles, and gone back to reform because they want a professional body that can actually do what they want. And when it comes to the right and the USP, well, it's certainly not going to be the Conservatives because they just simply have no leg to stand on. And when you have the shadow cabinet in, most of whom would have been governed at the time, it's a case of, well,
5: when you elected as a Conservative.
6: There are so many Conservatives in your actual party that actually caused the problem in the first place, and now you've got the
5: We
3: also know that there are Conservatives and Conservatives within the Tory party.
6: So,
3: it's proclaimed to be this broad church, but realistically there's been a lot of people within that party who are not Conservatives, and realistically they should be in the Liberal Democrats, okay? So that is not, and in the case of taking on some Conservatives, but yeah, some Conservatives, like the likes of Robert Jenrick, is if we didn't take someone like that on, you would then be going, well, if you did win, how on earth would you know what you're doing, because you've got no experience.
5: Oh, we're going to see. That's still the case anyway.
3: So there is an element to take
6: experience
3: and also the true Conservatives from the Conservative Party.
2: It is fair to say that there was a lot of internal division within the Conservative Party, and figures like Robert Jenrick were saying things that were not in the mainstream of the Conservative Party, like leaving the ECHR. That was the crusade of people like Suella Braverman and Robert Jenrick. It has now become Conservative Party policy, but only latterly. It took the Conservative Party mainstream a while to get there.
5: Yeah.
2: Do you accept that distinction?
0: I mean, the zeitgeist in the Conservative Party has changed quite fundamentally. I do think one of the problems we had in our 14 years, which we didn't govern sufficiently to our principles. However, I would say Robert Jenrick, bear in mind, he did vote to remain, and he was a Cameroon Conservative, and God bless him for his Damascene conversion, as my colleague here has also experienced.
2: Well,
0: but,
2: I think we saw a
3: record immigration.
2: The Home Office.
3: No comment on the record.
0: Wasn't Robert Jenrick immigration minister? And weren't you a member of the Conservative Party when this happened? I mean, the arrogance.
2: Before we descend this programme into more shouting, why don't we take stock of where we are? Because, of course, this is not just a discussion on the whole state of British politics. This is also the results programme for the Holborn and St Pancras by-election. And there's just about 1 hour left to go. Thank you indeed for staying up all the way through to this hour in the morning. Yes, it's 5 a.m. We're on the home stretch. We're live across the United Kingdom. This is GB News, Britain's news channel. Well, Zach Polanski has failed in his bid to become an MP, with Sir Keir Starmer's seat remaining firmly Labour. Now come the questions for his leadership, his party, and indeed, what happens next. I'm Tom Harwood, and this is Vote 2026. The people decide.

0: Well, tonight, Polanski's gamble has failed. The Green leader will not be taking Keir Starmer's old seat. Instead, it was a win for Labour and the Somali refugee Segal Abdi Wali, who won with 45% of the vote, compared to the Green Party leader's 32.7%.
1: Therefore, I hereby declare that Segal Abdi Wali has been duly elected as Member of Parliament for Holborn and St Pancras.
0: Yes, Labour's newest MP hailed the result with a simple message. We chose hope.
2: Throughout our campaign, we chose hope. And the people of Holborn and St Pancras chose it with us. And now, it's time to deliver.
0: Well, for Polanski, no seat in Parliament. And fresh questions about his leadership. Will he stay on?
3: Of course I can carry on as leader of the Green Party. What just happened in Holborn and St Pancras is we over tripled our vote share. Of course I wanted to win. No one runs an election to lose.
0: Well, defiant in defeat, but facing some criticism from within. One of his predecessors accused him of going missing during the A Party's anti-Semitism row. Tonight, Polanski pushed back against accusations of anti-Semitism.
4: Have you lost control of your own party?
3: I don't think that's true at all. I've got a party that was 55,000, 60,000 members when I was running for leader is now 220,000. What we're seeing is an ongoing genocide and the displacement of the Palestinian people. I believe that's clearly racist.
0: Well, the Conservative candidate claimed that the motion at the Green conference spooks voters.
5: Green has given a boost to Labour. The comments that have been made in the press, what we saw from the Green conference, the electorate was spooked by Polanski.
0: Well, one of the directors of the Green Women's Declaration, who were banned from entering the Green Party conference over disagreements on transgender issues last week, told GB News Zach Polanski has abandoned Green principles.
6: People are starting to realise that he doesn't actually have the ability to deliver. You know, he's not as strong on the policies that we first thought he was.
0: But despite losing a contest, Polanski had a challenge for the man in Downing Street.
3: Of course I can carry on as leader of the Green Party. So many people told me on the doorstep, so they want to give Andy Burnham a chance. Well, he's got a chance now. Let's see what he does with it.
0: Yes, Labour keeps Starmer's old seat. Polanski promises to keep fighting, but tonight, or is it this morning? Well, his route into Westminster is shut. This is GB News Vote 2026. The people decide. Breaking tonight, or indeed this morning, Zach Polanski's bid for Parliament ended in defeat. The Green Party leader has failed to take Sir Keir Starmer's old seat, with Labour holding Holborn and St Pancras. Segal Abdi Wali, a former Somali child refugee who's led Camden Council since May, will become the new MP. She took 45% of the vote. Polanski finished on 33%, more than 12 points behind. But the Green Party leader insists he's going nowhere, saying he can, of course, carry on leading his party. Well, let's speak to the person who was at the centre of that count, our very own chief political correspondent, Catherine Forster, who's hot-footed it over to our studio here in Paddington, oh, so many metres away. Catherine, thanks indeed for being with us. What was your big reaction there, being in the room, seeing how it went down?
7: Just what a difference a few months makes, and what a difference Andy Burnham makes as Prime Minister, as opposed to Sir Keir Starmer. Sorry, I'm losing the ability to speak at 5 o'clock in the morning. Because in Gorton and Denton, the Green Party swept the board with the plumber Hannah Spencer. Labour were banished to third place behind Reform. They were surging in the polls. They looked like a very serious opposition to the Labour Party. Fast forward a few months, a new Prime Minister who talks about hope, who people like, who sounds like a normal person, and the so-called burn and bounce has just prevented the Green Party leader, Zach Polanski, getting the seat in Parliament that he so much covets and needs. He was beaten comprehensively by the Labour candidate, who is currently was the leader of Camden Council, by some 3,000 votes. So it wasn't even close. Now, Zach Polanski says that he is not going anywhere, that they have tripled their vote share, which they absolutely have compared to the last election. But I do think there are huge splits now in the Green Party. This Zionism is racism motion that was passed at the conference last week, I think could really come back to bite them. Maybe not so much in this seat. Somebody from another party actually thought that it could have helped them in Holborn and St Pancras because there's quite a heavy Muslim contingent in that seat. But certainly, I think in home counties, places that they used to quite like the Greens because they care about the environment, the Green Party now seems to me pretty different with its 230,000 members, two-thirds of whom have arrived with Zach Polanski. It's a pretty different Green Party to the one that people like Caroline Lucas knew and ran for so long.
0: And this is, I suppose, one of the big challenges that the Green Party has. Is this a massive internal division, or is this only sort of the old guard of the elite, unrepresentative now of the wider party membership?
7: Yes, exactly. And it's a strange sort of marriage that we see, isn't there now, between the sort of LGBTQ plus trans community that's heavily represented in the Green Party, and then the very strict Muslims, Mohsen Ali, the deputy leader, with his wife, who is covered head to foot in black, just, you know, with a letterbox for her eyes. They coexist somehow or other, but they are very different factions, and I do think now there is a real risk of severe infighting, and possibly, though Zach Polanski says he's going nowhere, I'm not convinced that he will remain Green Party leader, certainly a year from now.
0: Although I suppose one of the issues for people like Caroline Lucas and like Adrian Ramsey and some of those in the positions of perhaps more moderate green politics, if there is such a thing, is that ultimately if Polanski goes, given the makeup of the party, it's no longer the 60,000 membership entity it was before, it's now 220,000, 230,000 people. Surely if he goes, the next potential leader could be even more radical.
7: Yes, I completely agree. I mean, it could be somebody like Mohsen Ali. There are worries about sectarianism in British politics. We could see a situation, and some people think it's already happening, where the Green Party effectively hijacked by people who are much more concerned about what's happening in the Middle East, in Gaza, than they are about the climate. We could see, potentially, if Mohsen Ali were to take over, that it becomes a party very heavily focused on the Muslim vote. That would clearly hurt Labour, but they could do potentially very, very well in a general election. They could potentially pick up dozens of seats specifically on a sectarian vote.
0: Although we talk about that, and actually the party that collapsed over its internal divisions, over those two clash of cultures and issues with the LGBT side on one side and the more sectarian Muslim vote on the other, that was your party that had those four Gaza independents alongside Jeremy Corbyn in an uncomfortable alliance with Zara Sultana that ended up falling to bits because Zara Sultana was representing that more radical trans liberation left, while actually quite a lot of the Gaza independents, who actually are quite fun to follow on Twitter, I have to say, tend to take quite a lot of conservative positions, openly so, on the utility of private schools, on single-sex spaces, and are quite openly talking in what I think is, to some people's minds, quite surprisingly conservative ways for the people who were the parliamentary linchpins of your party.
7: Yes, I mean, your party, I think most people will probably have forgotten about now, but about a year ago...
0: My party? Your party? Whose party?
7: There was all this talk about them and they were going to be, you know, this huge new force, and it sort of fell apart, really, as it even began. And also, it coincided, I think, with Zach Polanski becoming leader of the Greens, and suddenly this fairly staid, very sort of, you know, we care about the environment party was just transformed into this very radical force. And Zach Polanski talking about rent controls. I mean, one of the things that they were pushing hard in Holborn and St Pancras was, you know, for young people, concerns about housing costs, which are through the roof in that constituency. So somebody saying, hey, we will freeze rents for 3 years, that's very, very appealing in a constituency like that, where rents are astronomic. There are lots of people with plenty of money. And of course, there's a lot of poverty as well.
0: Appealing, of course, for people who already have a flat. For those who are looking for it, the supply effects of a rent freeze are not so positive. But ultimately, why do you think it is, Catherine, that the uneasy coalition within the Green Party has held, at least until now, whereas in your party it collapsed to bits?
7: I think it's been a marriage of convenience. I think it suited them all very well. I don't know whether it will continue. I mean, this is still a respectable result for the Greens. Mm. Yes, Zach Polanski wanted to win it. Yes, he thought he could, otherwise he would not have stood. But nevertheless, it's over 30%. It is solid. I think... the problem of that motion, though, Zionism is racism, that problem is not going to go away. Now, Caroline Lucas, you were sat next to her on the sofa earlier, Tom, when she said that Zach Polanski needs to show the leadership that was frankly missing. I carried out that interview with Zach Polanski on behalf of all the broadcasters straight after the result was declared. I don't know about you. I asked him the same sort of question about if it was or was not racism or anti-Semitic, and he went out of his way to give long, waffly answers, in my opinion, and try not to come down on one side or another. But I think inevitably the Jewish community and many others are in try not to come down on one side or another. But I think inevitably the Jewish community and many others

0: through what actually has happened here. We mentioned the Greens over 30%, the Labour Party 45%. Let's put this in some context. What does it mean?
1: Well, it means both of them have done a bit better than expected, and they've, in a left-wing seat, the left-wing parties have done very well. But I'd like, we've talked about the left-wing parties a bit, but can we look for a second at the right-of-centre parties, at the Conservatives, Reform and Restore as well, all three of those. So they didn't do very well in the seat, and nobody expected them to. But the less that we see in the figures there is that they're all getting percentages of the votes. No one, the Conservatives were a little bit ahead of Reform, but behind Reform plus Restore. And that is symptomatic of what's happening in the country as a whole, which is that the right is more split than the left. Andy Burnham's done a good job on uniting the left, as he's demonstrated tonight, but the right are quite split. And we did some polling recently that suggested that if all Restore voters voted Reform, say, if they all switched to Reform, Reform would get three times as many seats as it's currently predicted to get. And if the Conservatives and Reform united, then they would completely clean up. Because remember, British politics is very nicely or very neatly divided roughly equally between people who support left of centre parties and people who support right of centre parties. But under the first-past-the-post electoral system, the side which is the most united, that side will win. Mm. And at the moment, the right is quite divided because Conservatives and Reform are roughly similar sized, whereas on the left, Labour are much bigger now than the Greens and the Lib Dems, but the right is more split, and that causes it more problems.
0: And that is unique in British political history. We're so used to seeing left-wing movements splinter and splinter again, and then just for fun have another splinter. But ultimately, the right has stayed relatively united in this country. For the first time, this is looking like it's harder to put the right-wing Humpty Dumpty back together again, as opposed to the left-wing egg.
1: Absolutely. The Conservatives being in power so long allowed Reform to emerge on the right as a sort of insurgent force chipping away at the Conservatives. And now, irony of ironies, Reform have split with Rupert Lowe's Restore Britain is doing the same to Reform as Reform did to the Conservatives. They're outflanking them on the right, taking away support and making their job harder. So how the all those genies get put back in the bottle is hard to say. That either the politicians have to do a deal or the voters take it into their hands and choose one of those three parties over the other two, or the right will continue to lose elections.
0: Yeah, I mean, it does seem pretty extraordinary that this is where we've found ourselves. But ultimately, this isn't the first time that an anglospheric democracy has had this issue. Australia had the split between the Liberals, their Conservative Party, and the Nationals, their, I guess, a bit more reforming party, but it doesn't quite work because they're sort of more rural. Anyway, they now, whenever they're in government, they govern as the coalition, which is the Nationals and the Liberals. In Canada, you had the Reform Party of Canada, set up basically a Western Canadian splinter from what was then the Progressive Conservative Party of Canada. I think it took three or four general elections of the right continuing to lose and being completely divided until eventually these two parties merged. But ultimately, it's these formal agreements between these parties that have allowed in both Australia and Canada the right to get back into government. Do you think, Martin, now that actually it will take a formal agreement between the Reform Party and the Conservative Party to get back into government? And is that at all likely, given what we've heard from the Conservatives and the Reform Party over this conference season?
1: Well, I think you asked two questions there. First question, would it work? Yes, it would. I think if there was a formal agreement, I think they'd do very well electorally. The second question is it likely? At the moment, not very. You have to take, I think, with a pinch of salt, what the party leaders say publicly. But at the moment, I don't get the feeling there's very much going on even below the surface in terms of a discussion.
0: Yeah.
1: So it looks like a stalemate at the moment.
0: It's going to take. I mean, it was almost a generation locked out of power of the right in Canada before there was finally something. You had to knock their heads again, election after election after election, for them to realise this just isn't working. We have to do a deal. It's a bit like Argentina, really, with I think they had seven sovereign debt defaults before they'd elected someone who would actually promise to cut spending. And I just wonder, sometimes people have to learn a lesson again and again and again before they do the uncomfortable, difficult thing.
1: Well, indeed. I remember in the last few general elections, every time, or under the Conservatives, every time Labour lost and the left vote was divided, Twitter would light up with people surprised and aghast to discover discover that we had a

0: just passed the post-electoral system in this country. They were shocked, and that caused a divided left to lose elections. And the right may have to go through cycles like that as well, of being perpetually surprised that first past the post is unkind to divided parties.
1: Well, much to think on. Martin Baxter, thanks indeed for joining us, the founder of Electoral Calculus there. Well, it's 18 minutes past five, and with me now is the Conservative Party councillor. He's not with me yet. Let's instead turn to my panel. The Labour commentator Guy Wilshaw, the Green Party activist Fahima Mohamed, the Reform Party councillor Harrison Ullman-Varty, and the Conservative councillor Philip Stevenson-Oliver. Okay.
2: I have a question, actually.
1: Absolutely.
2: When you were talking with these two over here recently, why do you guys always refer to Muslims as a sectarian vote?
1: But
2: I do think you do, because whenever a Muslim is involved, okay, whenever we are there exercising our democratic right, like everyone else, it's called sectarianism.
1: I don't think Sadiq Khan is a sectarian politician, but I do think some of the Muslim independent candidates that won seats were sectarian politicians. Not every Muslim in politics is, but Muslims who are elected specifically on Muslim issues,
2: On Muslim issues. Gaza is not a Muslim issue. It's a humanitarian issue. And you find loads of people outside the Muslim community, including Jews, 13 organisations in Britain that are Jewish organisations, are pro-Palestinian as well.
1: In the 2024 election, there were four seats in overwhelmingly Muslim areas that elected Muslim independent candidates that campaigned on Muslim issues for Muslim voters. I think it is a fair cephalological decision, it's not a judgment. It's a fair cephalological category to say that was a sectarian vote.
2: It's not. Every
1: and that's not to say
2: does that.
1: So, for example, the candidate Sigal, the candidate who stood for the Labour Party in this election, she's a Muslim. She wears a hijab. No one has called her a sectarian politician. No one has called her that. So I don't think it's fair.
2: It has been said, maybe not in this particular, but it does come across more when it comes to Muslims. When you see conservatives like David Cameron, who would actually have even, basically speaking another language, going towards the Indian community. You know, Matt Goodwin, when it came to Gorton and Denton, had a bus full of Sikhs with Bangra music. That was not called sectarian. It's the same thing.
1: They go into different communities.
2: But when it's a Muslim community involved, it's like we're a block. If you ask me right now, if there was a vote between a new leader, between Mohsen Ali and Zach Polensky, me as a Muslim, I will still vote for Zach Polensky. And there's many Muslims in the Green Party that will still vote for Zach Polensky.
1: Absolutely.
2: This is not sectarian here.
1: No, and I don't think it's fair to say that the Green Party is entirely a sectarian party.
2: But it's always been framed that way.
1: But I do think that there are elements of sectarianism that have crept into our politics on the mainland.
2: Everywhere.
1: On the mainland, because in Northern Ireland, we have seen Protestants vote for the Democratic Unionist Party and Catholics vote for Sinn Féin, and we call that sectarian politics.
3: Yeah.
1: Because there is sectarianism in Northern Ireland. I think we have seen sectarianism grow in certain constituencies in the United Kingdom where religion determines votes. Now, that's not in every constituency,
2: not really,
1: we've got
2: religion, but
1: it is in
2: every single party, including Reform. The only party is Restore. That's it. Otherwise, every party in the United Kingdom, and there's so many Muslims in the Labour Party, the Conservatives right now, and even Reform, major leaders as
1: and,
2: well.
1: And I think we have demonstrated that not every single Muslim in politics is a sectarian politician. Far from it. Far from it.
3: The Green Party does. You can't convince me that every other party engages in more sectarian voting or more chasing of the sectarian vote than the Green Party.
2: The Labour party did.
3: It's a question of degree that we're talking about here.
2: Oh, please.
3: And there is an obvious trend here where the Green Party in government but also in elections, in local government, for instance, will over-index and over-focus on issues related to Gaza and Palestine to the detriment, to the active detriment of local issues. If you look at some
2: not.
3: Of the...
2: That's only the headline.
3: Let's look at the actions then. Some of the first actions that Greens in London took when they took over council and majority control is signed declarations that they're going to be twinning with towns in Palestine, debanking with Barclays, all sorts of ridiculous ridiculous notions.
2: No,
3: it was individual Green councils. I don't see any other big parties making headline council headline policy decisions based on an issue that, while important to many people in this country, I agree, an issue that the Greens chase more than anyone, and fundamentally does happen thousands of miles across many seas.
2: Is not the issue here, because it is part of British politics to have foreign policies and to discuss that. So that's not something that you need to, you know, make it like as if it's nothing to do with here.
3: But not to the detriment of our bins.
2: The Labour Party themselves were also criticised, where Angela Rayner went into mosques, sat with Muslims and needed those votes, and they wanted to go in there. So don't just say it's the Greens. Don't just say it's certain people. Don't just say it's only the, you know, certain sort of people individually. It exists everywhere. People can go to different communities, Muslim or not.
1: Yes.
2: But when it's a Muslim, it's always seen as a block.
1: I think here's the difference. Because Angela Rayner might go to a mosque and ask for their votes. She might go to a synagogue and ask for their votes, and go to a church and ask for those votes. She might go to, I don't know, some humanist meeting and ask for their votes. I mean, absolutely, that's what she'll do.
2: And indeed,
1: there are Muslim politicians who will do exactly the same, right? And go to lots of different faith groups. I think when people are describing sectarian politics, it is politicians who only, or to the vast majority, seek one community's support. And when the support comes from only one community, that is what we might fairly describe, like in Northern Ireland.
2: No, this is not Northern Ireland sort of scenario being, you know, done again.
1: In four seats of the general election, the suffragists would agree that's what happens.
2: But people say Labour Party as well, with this particular election as well, is because it had so many Somalians in that particular area where she's already sitting as a councillor. So that could be said exactly the same thing. It's just that it's not highlighted much because they want to obviously attack the Greens for a specific reason, because they see it as a threat.
1: Well, it's not highlighted much because that's not the only community that the support is being largely sought from. Somalis are 20% of that seat. The areas where we're talking about more sectarian politics, I mean, Gorton and Denton was, I think, arguably an example of this. One half of the seat was overwhelmingly Muslim and the other half of the seat was overwhelmingly working class white.
2: No, majority of people in that area, regardless of what you just mentioned, is white. They didn't just have a sectarian vote. That was just the focus in the media. That was just the focus on the spotlight. Mm. That's what it is.
1: And the campaign videos put out in other languages by the candidates.
2: Yeah, and the languages were put out even by Conservatives when they went and they spoke English
4: We're watching this right now and think, what on earth is going on?
2: They'll be thinking,
4: unbelievable. I'm getting taxed on the hill. My bins aren't being collected. I can't get
2: an appointment.
4: And
2: those are the discussions.
4: The roads are crumbling.
2: Well, you guys only talk about immigration, nothing else.
4: But that at least impacts the people who live in this country.
2: No, it doesn't. It's only like 0.0%.
4: As a voter, you vote to think, what will make my life
2: better? I did not vote when it comes to only the Palestinian things. Neither did everyone else. That's what I'm saying. It has always just been framed that way.
4: There was a very famous photo that came out in the general election where it was basically a billboard that said, lend your vote to Gaza, and behind it was a building that basically burnt down, and that summed up this case.
2: Because
4: there's so many people.
2: Someone highlighted that. That could have been.
4: I'm not dismissing
2: your
4: point, but there are so many people right now who'll be watching this who are struggling and saying, "Please, please, please help me." But we spent hours, especially this by-election, talking about Gaza, and lots of them will think, "But what about me? I can't even get to work. I can't even pay my taxes if I wanted to."
2: Believe me, there are other discussions like in the conference that was mentioned.
4: We just need to focus on what's actually going to help British voters.
2: We are talking about that. It's just that again, it's always framed and also highlighted as in one aspect only. Mm. They don't highlight anything else. No one mentioned about the nuclear energy. No one mentioned anything else.
4: And that is not the fault of the media. It's because Zach Polanski always talks about it.
2: No, he doesn't. He talks about many other things. I know because I watch. You're not going to watch, you know, Zach Polanski all the time. I would, because he is the leader of the Green Party. He does not only talk about Gaza. In fact, that's the least thing he does talk about. There's only people that highlight it are news people that, journalists.
4: Let's pick on that one because they choose to
2: go and, you know, put something in another language. Mm. And just because they're putting something out in another language doesn't necessarily mean that they actually don't speak the language as well. It just means they are inviting them in and they do have an understanding and they're just making them part and to belong. Because in the Green Party, yes, people say, why am I even there? Because it's so conservative for my views. Because I don't feel that I have to be a particular skin color or a particular faith. Mm. It actually is welcoming to everyone. That is the only party right now that is, I would say, is left yet. And he's not saying that you belong because you are this color, you're this faith, you're that. That's the only party that exists in the
4: UK
2: right now.
4: Because why did, for example, Zach Palazzi just speak in Urdu? That in itself is
2: it
4: just divisive.
2: Everywhere.
4: Because it's of, why won't you then do one in Spanish? Why won't you do
2: he
4: one
2: did
4: in
2: one in French. He did one in every other language. But you guys only have
4: boxing.
2: A problem because it's done in a probably South Asian language. That's what I'm trying to say. That you need to highlight this. You know, this needs to stop. You know, the targeting, just like how you guys go all out, which I would as well, about anti-Semitism with this, you know, Zionism is racism. You'd never do that if it was someone talking like Robert Jenrick, like, you know, Rupert Lowe, or so many others that have come out and talked about Islam. Yeah, no, that's free speech. That's free speech. That's ridiculous. You don't have this. You'll have double standards and hypocrisy. And that's what I'm highlighting here.
4: I just think a lot of people want to talk about issues that affect them, not what's going on the other side.
2: No, well, it is that. But like
4: that's
2: I said, it's just not being highlighted.
4: We are talking exactly.
2: This is what's happening right now, is the fact that there's hypocrisy and double standards. Free speech when you want it, and the goalpost changes every time when you think about racism. It doesn't apply to us.
1: Fema, you have made your point. We have all heard. I hope that everyone feels like they've got their chance to get in on that particular discussion, because we are now moving on. The Conservative Party councillor and aspiring London Conservative mayoral candidate, Festus Akinbensoye, can join us now. Festus, thanks indeed for being up at, getting on for 5:30 in the morning. What do you make of this? This is a seat in London. You're hoping to be the mayoral candidate for the Conservative Party in London, and the Conservatives won 7%.
5: Well, this was an election that it was always expected that Labour were going to do very well in. It was just a matter of how well the Greens were going to do, and also how split the votes would be on the right. But look, you know, I was in Holborn and St Pancras on a couple of occasions campaigning with Ewan Cameron, and what was very clear to me was actually met. I remember meeting one or two Conservative voters who said they were so worried about the Greens that they will vote Labour. To keep the Greens out. So they were, I'm not saying that tilted the win in the way that it did, but there was a level of concern about the Greens sufficiently for some voters to want to vote Labour to keep the Greens out.
1: That's interesting, because the Conservative vote stayed steady at 7%. It was the same in 2024. So you think that actually the Conservative vote might have, or the nascent Conservative vote might have risen. It's just some of those people shifted to try and do the lesser of two evils in their view.
5: I think we're going to see an element of an almighty level of tactical voting come the next general election. But obviously looking more closely in London, where I am hoping to be the Conservative candidate for Mayor of London in the election, and looking forward to that 2028 general election, mayoral election, is that, like one of your analysts and contributors mentioned earlier on, the fracturing of the vote on the right compared to the left is that much greater. And so we're going to have to find a way to have a compelling message to share with Londoners across the board to get them to vote Conservative, either for their first or second preference vote. Otherwise, it would be a real challenge. But look, London has moved gradually leftwards over the last 10 years or so. The impact of Andy Burnham, in the short term anyway, is being seen. But it will be interesting to see how that plays out in the next 2 years, or even 3 years, if you go to 2029 for a general election.
1: Why do you think it is that the Conservatives, who used to be dominant in London, I mean, we don't even have to look at Boris Johnson's mayoralty, two terms, a successful electoral strategy there. But the Conservatives back in the 1960s basically won almost every single council in London. I mean, some of Margaret Thatcher's favourite councils were Conservative London councils. Has the Conservative Party been a bit too down and out about London in recent years in its pursuit of a red wall strategy? Very often London bashing is what comes from Conservative politicians, and perhaps that's fed into the party's capital decline.
5: Well, I mean, in fact, back in those days when you were talking about the Conservative Party's vote in London tends to lead the national performance of the party. And Tony Travers, the very well-known professor in LSE, would often talk about how much the tides have turned against the Conservatives. But we've seen some slight movements back towards that, even though it's still quite a long way away. But look, you know, recent elections have demonstrated how difficult London has been for the Conservatives. There's been a massive demographic change in London from the 60s. I am part of that demographic change, having come to London as an immigrant when I was 13 years old. And there has generally been a cultural affinity between some of the ethnic minority communities who tend to vote a certain way, and is not always conservative. But we have seen some of that gradually changing. And Kemi, during her leadership speech at a party conference, in my opinion, probably gave one of the most pro-London speech around the family homes tax, for example, stamp duty the previous year, apprenticeship, getting young people into work, getting London building more homes, which is a massive issue in London, and inheritance tax, for example, which, you know, is more likely to be paid in London and the Southeast than anywhere else in the country. So we're seeing more and more pro, what I consider to be pro-London policies coming from a Conservative leader now, which has not happened in many, many years.
1: That is a really interesting point. Well, Festus Akinbunsoye, thank you so much for putting that perspective across. Really appreciate it here on Vote 2026. Well, let's speak now once more to our chief political correspondent, Catherine Forster. Because, Catherine, you were there at the count. You saw things as they unfolded. Do you think that actually, weirdly, there are several candidates in this election who can walk away saying that they achieved something?
6: Yes, I think that's right. Clearly, Labour did well. It is a sort of proof of concept, isn't it, that Andy Burnham as Prime Minister can take on the Greens. That Burnham bounce clearly has hurt Zach Polanski. But Zach Polanski, yes, I think there's questions about his leadership, but it is a solid result that they got at 33%. It isn't disastrous. And then for the Conservatives, they came in third position. Now, I think that that's the first time that they've been the leading party on the right in a by-election in this parliament. Now, it may be the start of perhaps them coming up in the polls, or it may not be. And I think Reform will look at that. Funnily enough, I think we got to talk to all the main parties tonight, except we did not get to speak to anybody from Reform. They'll, I think, be happy enough they weren't far behind the Tories, but they will look at the Restore Britain's result and think, yet again, if it wasn't for those pesky Restore Britain people, we'd have been higher up than the Tories and the Lib Dems. Yeah, just under 1,000 votes. It's never going to be a stronghold for them. So perhaps a little something for everybody.
1: That is an interesting point that I had not heard until you just raised it. Yeah, Restore plus Reform, larger than the Conservatives, but as things stand, Conservatives larger than both of them, just not both of them put together. Ultimately, can I just ask you a silly question about some of the fringe candidates who got a handful of votes? Who was your favourite?
6: Oh, goodness, who was my favourite? Who was the deputy leader you will remember of the monster raving? What was he called? What was he called?
1: Was it Baron von Thunderclap?
6: That's the one. And I said, how many votes do you think you'll get? And I think he said four. I don't actually have. I stopped writing down. I ran out of paper. Oh, monster raving loony. Oh, they actually got 87. So 87. They massively overperformed against their expectations.
1: I am very pleased indeed for Baron von Thunderclap, who of course stood 2 years ago, because the Monster Raving Loony Party do tend to stand against the Prime Minister and the other major party leaders. So his second run at this seat, it seems. Well, congratulations to him. I also want to shout out a candidate who a number of people have been saying, is it just me and a pair of glasses, wearing a novelty moustache. I can confirm that Tom Darwood is a different human being to Tom Harwood. One letter difference. So all of the speculation on Twitter can stop. No, I am not seeking. Very good. I'm not seeking election in Hoban and St Pancras. But Catherine, thank you indeed for being there at the count and for bringing us that analysis too. Well, let's return to my panel now. The Labour commentator, Kai Wilshaw, Green Party activist Fahima Mohammed, the Reform councillor Harrison Ullman-Varty, and Conservative councillor Philip Stevenson Oliver. In order to be a Reform and a Tory politician, do you have to have a double-barreled surname?
7: It's a mild prerequisite.
1: Well, that's Tom Darwood cancelled out. Kai Wilshaw, what do you think is to be said about this now? That sure, Burnham is able to consolidate the left.
3: Yeah.
1: But maybe that's not enough to win an election, because ultimately, yes, he's taken a chunk out of the Green vote, maybe a chunk out of the Lib Dems. Still, the national polls do not put him in majority territory.
3: No, I think it is still early days. There's a lot of consolidation to be done. And as many on the panel have actually pointed out, the political anoraks amongst us want to see the detail now. And everybody knows that there are difficult decisions coming ahead, even though we've heard that for many, many years. But there are. It is obvious both to him and to the public. So is it enough? I think it could be. I think it could well be. If not only does the right continue to be split, and honestly, it's not just about the differences in policy on the right. It is to do with the bad blood. And I don't see that going away. I think to a degree it's insurmountable, at least in this electoral cycle. I don't think they'll learn their lesson, as you said, Tom, as you pointed to other examples across the world. So I think there's not just the split on the right, but also a declining general appetite for the reform kind of change, or the reform proposal as it stands. Because I think what we're going to see, the story of the next few years, if I had to guess, would be as the migration picture changes, and we've already seen it change, partly because of changes that Rishi Sunak made, partly because of changes the Labour government has made.
1: The number of boats has gone down.
3: And legal migration changing. Right. I'm not saying all improvements, but the picture is definitely changing to Labour's favour, to the current government's favour. Meanwhile, the economic picture is worsening and doesn't look to be improving. And that's more natural Tory Labour territory.
1: Is there, however, a difference between stock and flow? The reason I say this is that when it comes to inflation, Rishi Sunak called the 2024 general election when inflation got back down to 2%. Mm. And he loves his Financial Times charts. He was a money man in the city. And he looks at the data and he's like, aha, inflation down to 2%. Mm. This is economic success for which I will be rewarded. Yeah. Yeah. Because everyone looks at the financial charts. Everyone follows every jot and tittle of what the Bank of England says inflation is. But no, Rishi Sunak, they don't. People go to the shop and they see that price that had gone up by, 10-15% over the last year or so, it hasn't gone down, because inflation going to 2% just means it stops going up as quickly. But the stock is higher, even though the flow is lower. And I wonder if politicians keep telling people, immigration has gone down. Look at the chart. Look at this chart. Mm. Are you happy now? I've got a big chart. But ultimately, people still see that the communities around them have changed.
3: Yeah.
1: I wonder if there's a stock and flow problem in the same way that Sunak found with inflation. Maybe Labour politicians trumping around going, hurrah, hurrah, migration has fallen. People's lived experience is different.
3: Yeah, and I think that's why, I think you'll see from Burnham, who is a more natural, not just communicator, but a politician in his veins, right? Differently to Keir Starmer. I think that's why you will see much more of a populist retail offering to people, right? Things that they can grasp, see in their communities, rather than trying to point to successes that are like essentially numbered on a chart, which I agree with you. I mean, who cares? I think he will look to try and prove through these little helping you out, breathing space measures like we've seen in the last few weeks. I think that's a pattern that he'll try to replicate throughout his premiership, with the intention of taking the edge off the reality, the hard, cold truth.
7: The thing is, the big problems facing this country: debt, high taxes, migration.
4: All from you guys. all from you guys.
7: Well, weren't you a member, my dear? Weren't you elected as a councillor in 2023 or 2024?
3: Why
7: don't you allow me to actually...
4: Even when that happened, you're still in the past.
1: If everyone speaks at once, no one is going to get heard. So we're going to go to Philip first, and then we'll get rebuttal.
7: Like I was saying, so the issues that we're facing in this country: debt, high taxes, immigration, gilt yields. Dealing with, and high welfare, dealing with them is essentially allergic to the basic ideology of the Labour government. They are not going to deal with welfare. They are not going in any way deal with our vastly over-regulated, overtaxed economy, and they're not really going to deal with the fundamental issues of immigration. And I think particularly as we're getting to a period now where gilt yields have reached essentially 6%, far more than they ever did at the very darkest moments of the Liz Truss era, you're going to see some sort of financial Armageddon, which is going to put this government on its knees. And that's when the Conservatives will come storming through.
4: This is an interesting point, isn't it, Harrison? That it's really clear that the Conservatives are trying to pitch themselves as the economy party.
1: Yeah.
4: Reform is arguably the immigration party. Labour traditionally has been the health party. And these have always been the three biggest issues when people are asked to name their top issues. Sure. Now, defence might be creeping up there in recent months, but ultimately, when there's big immigration crises, tends to be reform goes up. When there's big economic crises, the Conservatives are eking back a bit of a reputation there. Most people watching this channel will know that the general election will be between Reform and Labour. And the problem, and the thing is it's a case of the viewers have to ask themselves, okay, will immigration get better under the Labour Party? Will the economy get better under the Labour Party? Will my tax reduce under the Labour Party? And I think in their heart of hearts, they know that it isn't, right? They certainly won't know it would be the Conservatives. It took so long for Labour voters to even forgive Labour. And you could argue that they haven't even forgiven them. The Conservatives just lost that election. So I think it's a case of when it comes to the general election, it'll be a case of between Reform and Labour, and it's a case of do those genuine Conservative voters want to get behind, you know, the party? I mean, when we talk about coming together, I mean, Reform and Conservative are very different in the sense that, look, even look at membership numbers. Reform has 140,000 more members. That's twice the size of the Conservatives. And you could even argue with culturally, Conservatives are still trying to figure out who they are. I mean, they've always sort of struggled with their identity. I mean, you even looked last week, they voted against Reform, the Welsh Reform Party, to stop social housing for foreign nationals. You know, you've got them accepting Green councils. You've got the Conservatives voting along alongside Green to stop reform. There's culturally an issue. I mean, look, I spoke to Phil before we got in here. You said you're on the right of the party and you struggle with the wets. And until they're gone, there will literally be culturally no alignment. And I think the viewers have to think to themselves, with all the problems I have, will Labour fix them? They know they won't, and they certainly will not trust the Conservatives to go back.
2: Reform won't fix them either. Reform's not going to fix them either. Nigel Farage has not set out any sort of policy where it comes to anything economical, except for when it comes to immigration.
4: So what's your policy on immigration? What's your policy on immigration?
2: With immigration, we also want it to be where it's going to be borders, but...
4: Really? Because your website said they wanted a borderless Britain. Is your position changed?
2: There's no such thing as a borderless Britain.
4: So why was that on your website?
2: At the end of the day. And also, that point of immigration with the boats, it is a very small percent that is actually occurring.
4: Does that make it okay?
2: You want to talk about, you know, the deals that are happening when it comes to joining the EU, when it comes to, you know, making these, you know, agreements and deals of return, that is something that we can talk about. Now even Shabana Mahmood has been under pressure trying to do what Reform did. It didn't work. And now she's also saying we're going to have legal routes.
4: What would the Greens actually do to reduce immigration?
2: We don't need to reduce it. We need to do it humanely. If we were to have another country that is like Ukraine, we would say, yeah, come over. So we will open our homes. You guys are only after immigration because you're after a certain culture.
4: Now, this is the problem. Immigration, if I may respond, is purely about numbers, right? When you have millions of people...
2: Hold on, let me just respond.
4: When you have millions of people come to the country under the Conservatives, in a relatively short space of time, and you're not building enough homes, and you're not building infrastructure to go alongside it, the quality of life and everybody currently in the country drops. Because of course they're going to want to send their kids to school. Of course they're going to want to use hospitals.
2: Of course,
4: and
2: but that is not because of immigration. That's always been a problem.
4: So you don't think millions more people coming to the UK...
2: That's always been the problem where whichever government has been here for the last decades has not built infrastructure, not built with investment, not actually...
4: But you don't think millions of people coming to the UK also has an impact right now on current infrastructure? You don't think those millions of people that come to you has an impact on infrastructure? You think that has no impact at all?
2: Millions are not coming over. Millions,
4: of course they have.
2: Look, they have, but
4: have you not seen the net migration figures over the last 10 years?
2: There are concentrations in different areas, okay? You can't just generalise this. There are concentrations.
4: So it's okay for some areas to be penalised and others not to be?
2: No, there's no such thing as anyone being penalised. The fact that we have all these protesters is because of reform, you know, stoking the fire and fueling
4: it's
2: things.
4: It's numbers.
2: What it's got to do with it?
4: It's got nothing to do with race or colour.
2: Of course it is.
4: No, what it has to do is...
2: Do you know what's going on?
4: No, it's got nothing to do with race. All it has to do is...
2: Oh my God, you're probably the only reform sort of council who thinks like that.
4: No. If you've got a house and you can afford to feed three children, you wouldn't take 9 children off the street because you couldn't do it.
2: You're talking sense, but what your leaders and the rest of them do are not doing that. And what's happening in the country right now with all these protesters against immigrants and also causing so much more to the economy by, you know, going against the police, causing disruptions, doing all of that.
4: I just find it disappointing that you can't meet me halfway by at least admitting that millions of people coming to the UK has an impact on current UK
2: infrastructure. No, because I don't believe all those immigrants are there.
4: The fact you can't. The fact that
2: you are talking about what, boats, or you're talking about people that are coming and are actually working? Because it's not millions that are coming by boat, by the way.
4: No, it's not.
2: It's gone down.
4: No, but hold on. But we're talking about the millions that have come to this country. And I think the fact...
2: And they are part of the contribution.
4: The fact that the Green Party isn't able to draw the dots to think that millions of people don't somehow need houses or hospital appointments or school places is why you struggle to connect with so many people.
2: No, we are doing that. We are always talking about...
4: Because you can admit that and still want more immigration. Because your answer could be, OK, we'll build more infrastructure. But the fact you can't even realise that millions of people coming into the country has an impact on infrastructure just means you're so out of touch with people in this country.
2: It has an impact on the economy. It has an impact on filling jobs. Okay. It has an impact on many other things, but you just want to focus on one thing.
4: It
1: is fair to note that there has been a precipitous increase in the population, which could be managed, but ultimately this country has not built a reservoir since 1992. Mm-hmm. Green politicians have been elected campaigning against new pylons.
2: Well, the birth rate's low. There's no one making happy.
1: That's true.
2: There's so many things.
1: We can't build a railway that would increase capacity between England and Birmingham.
4: Runway.
1: We haven't built a new runway for our overcapacity airports. All of these things, there have been lots of parties that have been guilty for campaigning against these. I would put it to you, Fahima, that the Green Party, more than most parties, has a greater proclivity to say, let's protect the newts and bats and not build the power station or the home or the pylon or the runway or the train line.
2: No, we want to give more, you know, authority to the councils. We want to give more infrastructure where it's going to be built, whether it's NHS, whether it's going to be housing, whether it's going to be so many other areas. That's the thing, because you're only focused on one thing, you're not actually understanding and even listening to the conference where these things were actually raised up. These things were spoken about. These things are part of the Green Party policies as well. But, you know, it's you only focus on Gaza when there's so many other things that's happening. And immigration is not here to just cause destruction and cause more things. It's actually filling, like I said, jobs. It's contributing even to the economy. Mm. We've got people that are right now, forget that, we've got the NHS that has 100,000 vacancies, nurses about 25,000. Why are people who are actually native British, you know, who are not taking those jobs? Don't bring in DEI either, because you need to have a degree, you need to have some sort of training, you need to have all of these things in place, and it's not just going to the minorities.
1: Okay, we've got a very limited amount of time. Philip, I know you've been itching to get in, you've only got 30 seconds.
7: Okay, it's just a few things. One, I would say there's another argument when regards to this immigration debate. We all want to see a liberal, tolerant country. And the problem is the way immigration has gone on for the past basically 20 years, which is the British public voting for restrictions and then time and again, both parties, I will admit, ignoring the will of the people on this. Yeah. You get a greater sense of racial tensions, which we don't want.
1: Interesting point. Thank you for making it. Indeed, thank you to everyone on the panel for being with us this evening. We now have to get to, of course, that winning speech that you may have missed from Sir Gull Abdiwali, who will be the new MP for Sir Keir Starmer's former constituency of Holborn and St Pancras.
8: I hope this moment also says something about who gets to belong. For people who look like me, I hope they see themselves reflected in this place and know that their path too belongs here. This is Camden and this is Britain.
2: For all
8: people, but especially for young people, happen. I want this to demonstrate that you do not have to surrender your hope to succeed. You can lead with optimism, with kindness, and with conviction. I want young people to know that their background does not determine the size of their dreams, and that public life is a place for them to make a difference. I came here as a child, and this place gave me so much: a home, education, friendships, a community, an opportunity, and it made me who I am. I've spent so much of my life trying to give back through community work and public service, and now to represent Camden in Parliament is perhaps the greatest way I can continue that journey. I will never forget where I came from, and I will always relentlessly fight to be a voice for this place. I want to take this opportunity to thank my parents, who taught me from a young age the importance of working hard, standing for your principles, and always giving something back to the community that has given you so much. And thank you to everyone who's worked so hard to make this campaign possible, to the people who came from across the Labour movement, given their time, energy and commitment, and to the many people in Camden who have never campaigned before but chose to be part of something hopeful. You've shown what is possible when people come together in a common cause. I want to take a moment to recognise and thank the brilliant MPs who represented Holborn and St Pancras previously before this moment. The late, great Frank Dobson, who served this community with immense dedication and conviction. And Keir Starmer, who built on that legacy, representing this constituency for more than a decade and leading our party from opposition to government. I am deeply grateful for their service that they've given to this community and for the foundations that they've left for the next generation. To now have the privilege of taking on that mantle and to do so as the first woman to represent Holborn and St Pancras is an extraordinary honour. I sincerely thank Keir and the Dobson family, Joe, Tom and Jeanette, for their support for me. It is with pride and humility that I hope I can build on their legacy, and I will do everything I can to serve this constituency with the same purpose and dedication. And finally, I want to talk about some of the experiences that I've had over the last few weeks. In Camden, our diversity is a strength, and our cohesion has been too hard won to take for granted. Since I was a child, I've watched people across Camden work to build communities where difference is not something to fear, but something to value. We cannot allow that work built over generations to be casually undone by those who seek to divide us. We have a responsibility to defend what we've built and pass it on. Hope is not naive. Without hope, there is nothing to build on and nothing to build for. People need to believe that politics can make their lives better and that their communities can thrive and that tomorrow can be better than today. Our campaign gave people something to believe in while offering the practical experience and determination to deliver it. And that is what this victory represents. Winning not by making people afraid of each other, but by bringing people together.
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4: Good morning. Breaking news overnight, and Labour beat the Greens, holding Sir Keir Starmer's old seat in Holborn and St Pancras and pushing Zach Polanski to political breaking point.
27: Well, the Green leader now trails behind Labour's Sagal Abdiwali by 3,300 votes, despite a mass mobilisation of his base. Speaking to GB News, he insisted that his defeat will not trigger his resignation as party leader.
28: Of course I can carry on as leader of the Green Party. So many people told me on the doorstep, so they want to give Andy Burnham a chance. Well, he's got a chance now. Let's see what he does with it.
4: Is it really, though, the resounding win that Labour is claiming after an abysmal turnout of under 40%?
8: Throughout our campaign, we chose hope. And the people of Holborn and St Pancras chose it with us. And now it's time to deliver.
27: Well, it was quite a victory speech, and she heaped praise on Keir Starmer.
8: And Keir Starmer, who built on that legacy, representing this constituency for more than a decade and leading our party from opposition to government.
4: However, there's no sign of the Prime Minister at the by-elections. Is the so-called Burnham bounce beginning to crack?
27: And how much of a role did the Green Party's divisive Zionism is racism motion play in deciding the fate of this key by-election?
29: Have you lost control of your own party?
28: I don't think that's true at all. I've got a party that was 55,000, 60,000 members when I was running for leader, is now 220,000. What we're seeing is an ongoing genocide and the displacement of the Palestinian people. I believe that's clearly racist.
4: Also, should Reform UK be concerned that the Conservatives beat them? Are we entering an era of the Badenoch bounce?
27: Well, that still lies ahead as we bring you all the analysis, the fallout and the twists on this night of political history.
30: A huge night in North London. Zach Polanski fails to be returned as an MP, the Green leader now under fire over position on Israel. And, well, Labour will be quite pleased with not losing as badly in a by-election as they did under Keir Starmer.
4: Is defence of the realm in peril? Another blow to the RAF as 2 Latvian men are arrested on suspicion of trespassing at a base in Cambridgeshire.
27: Andrew Mountbatten-Windsor wins a legal challenge against Thames Valley Police over their search warrants that were used to raid his home. But the police insist that ongoing investigation still goes on.
4: Is the rise in autism and ADHD diagnoses doing a disservice to young people? A landmark new report finds that labelling children with the terms can cause lifelong damage.
27: And would you or do you trust an AI doctor over a human one? We're debating that after an AI chatbot helped to diagnose patients before they saw a GP.
31: And sport this morning, well, Erling Haaland has urged Manchester City fans to stick together and enjoy the ride. That's going to be good, isn't it? As they play their first game since that guilty verdict over 100 Premier League breaches was announced. The Lionesses find themselves fighting for a World Cup place against Greece this afternoon. And if you like a late night, then tickets go on sale today at midday for Fury versus Joshua.
0: Hello there, good morning. A mild start this morning, but quite wet and windy in places. We may see some sunshine later, so stay tuned and I'll have all the details.
4: It's just gone 6 o'clock. I'm Stephen Dixon.
27: And I'm Anne Diamond, and this is GB News Breakfast.
4: Right, let's crack on with our main news this morning. It's a blow for the Green Party as Labour has won, well, held, the Holborn and St Pancras by-election.
27: Sagal Abdiwali beat Zach Polanski by 3,364 votes, successfully retaining Sir Keir Starmer's former seat.
4: Well, the Green Party leader was unable to win over Holborn constituents who voted Labour overwhelmingly since 1983.
27: Now, Ms Abdiwali said her victory was a testament to the success of diversity in the borough, crediting Frank Dobson, who was there from 1983, and then Sir Keir Starmer.
8: Our diversity is a strength, and our cohesion has been too hard won to take for granted. Since I was a child, I've watched people across Camden work to build communities where difference is not something to fear, but something to value. We cannot allow that work built over generations to be casually undone by those who seek to divide us. We have a responsibility to defend what we've built and pass it on. Hope is not naive. Without hope, there is nothing to build on and nothing to build for.
4: Well, Zach Polanski insisted he will remain leader of the Greens despite claims that his leadership is under threat.
1: Of course I can carry on as leader of the Green Party. We're a party of 220,000 members. I've met so many of them in Holborn and St Pancras. I meet so many of them around England and Wales. Yes, I've taken a loss tonight, but our movement is so much bigger than one election or one motion. We are going to build and we're going to grow.
27: Well, he went on to defend his controversial motion made at the Green Party conference, claiming that Zionism is racism.
29: Have you lost control of your own party?
1: I don't think that's true at all. I've got a party that was 55,000, 60,000 members when I was running for leader is now 220,000. What we're seeing is an ongoing genocide and the displacement of the Palestinian people. I believe that's clearly racist.
4: Well, let's talk to our political editor, Christopher Hope, who's here. Morning, Chris.
2: Morning.
4: What are we to make of this? Because it's no real surprise that Labour have won. However, it is a big blow to Zach Polanski.
2: Yes, let's take the second question first. It's a huge blow for Zach Polanski. He said he'd try and fight and win in this seat of Holborn and St Pancras. He said as much as in April this year. He hasn't. A big swing to the Greens. They'll be pleased with getting a 22% swing, but not enough to cut through. That's a blow for him. Under fire after that motion in on Israel.
27: Do you think that's what made a big difference?
2: I think on the day it may have done. I think it may have been tighter going into that point. Well, obviously with postal votes being polled and so forth, but it looks like that may have been a problem because it would have alarmed many moderate voters. What has happened to the Green Party? Certainly, it seems to have alarmed moderate Green supporters, senior figures like Caroline Lucas saying that Zach Polanski must show leadership. He didn't vote in that motion last weekend. Mm. Where was he? Would he step forward and say, what on earth are you doing here? You purport to be a party of government. You want to wipe Israel off the face of the map. That is very hard to understand and makes them toxic, I think, for any future coalition, rainbow coalition talks that may happen.
4: Mm. Can we talk about reform and reform and restore? They were beaten by the Tories. The Tories will be very pleased by that. But if restore hadn't split the vote, they wouldn't have done.
2: Yeah, looking at this, you can see how the right is more split than the left, and that is a worry. Reform at 6%, Tories 7%. And we obviously nowhere near the two main parties, Labour on 45%, Greens 33% of the vote. But even so, you look at that and think, I mean, there's no question Labour will be looking at this morning and thinking, we've got a chance here. Mm-hmm. With a split right, we can beat the Greens in inner London, a seat that the Greens may have thought of winning. And I was saying that in that opening there, that I think Labour will be pleased to go down 3.7% rather than double digits in vote share, which you saw under Keir Starmer, is extraordinary. The first term of Tony Blair's government back in 1997 to 2001, Labour dropped 11 points in most by-elections, only down, well, a fraction at this time. So the burn and bounce is working.
27: So where was he? Why wasn't he there?
2: He was in Germany yesterday.
27: Well, he was
2: yesterday.
27: During the day, but, I mean, this is important.
2: Well, you may wonder whether he may want to come along this morning and say, I'm the guy who can beat and hold back both Nigel Farage and also Zach Polanski. That makes him stronger, I think.
27: Yeah, because when you look at it, it's the first test of his premiership.
2: Yeah.
3: isn't it? And he wasn't there.
2: And the serious test. He wasn't there.
3: Maybe he didn't think they'd win.
2: I think he thought they'd win. I think he thought they'd win. They should have won and did win. But a real moment, I think, for him. This will be a fillip for him going into the autumn. Budget this month, that's going to be bad news and further issues probably on the international stage to deal with. So he'll take this. He'll be pleased with it. But where it takes, I think, you know, we are steady as she goes, really, because Zaplansky now in more trouble. But I think you could definitely say that Labour would be pleased with this.
5: What do you make of the turnout? 38%. I mean, is that? I mean, it's low, but is it unusually low for a by-election?
2: It's about right. It's down 15% on the general election. So you expect it to be down. It's okay. I think they'll be pleased with that. I think, you know, again, look at where Labour were a year ago. Third in the Caerphilly by-election for the chamber in Wales. Third in Gordon and Dendur by-election. Winning this, they'll take this.
3: It's been a long-held Labour seat, though. I mean, it was Frank Dobson's before it was Keir Starmer's. Mm. And actually, the winner there said that she paid tribute to the Frank Dobson family, who've obviously been supporting her.
2: The winner there, Sagal Abdiwali, has been the leader of the council since May. Mm. And gives credit to the previous Labour MPs supporting immigration into that seat. I mean, yes, I think it will support the idea that we could go to an early general election. No question about that. He's ruled one out. Some think maybe May next year. I think more like May the following year, but they'll look at these numbers and think, wow, the temptation to go early, you get a smaller majority, but with a much more radical prospectus of tax increases will be tempting for the team around Burnham.
5: It will be, but in terms of planning, because I guess if it was going to happen, it's more likely to be in something like May, it's going to be fallout from the budget, isn't it, that it's going to have to watch?
2: Well, exactly. I mean, that budget, he's indicated to us on this trip to New York I went on with him last month, there won't be tax increases. They feel they did that quite a lot in the first two budgets, but where will they find the money? And all of those, the spending cuts will push into the back end of this five-year period by Rachel Reeves. So we'll wait and see on that. But yeah, it's going to get harder before it gets easier, Steve.
5: Okay. Chris, thanks very much indeed.
3: Joining us now, political commentator Armand Bogle. A very good morning to you. What are your thoughts this morning?
6: Well, look, I think it went along expected lines, didn't it? A very long-held Labour seat, a very low turnout. Well, maybe not for so much for a by-election, but the Greens still breached the 30% mark, and that's quite significant. They had a massive swing to themselves. And, of course, Lib Dems 2.0, that is the Kemi Conservative Party, did very well as well. This is exactly the type of seat that the Conservative Party tried to reach out to in their conference. You know, very affluent, very sort of left liberally leaning, and that's shown up in this result.
5: I don't know if I'd describe it as an affluent seat.
6: Well, there's a lot of £2 million houses that Andy Burnham wants to tax and take control of, and you leave them open unoccupied for 6 months. Angela Rayner wants to take them. So, look, the bottom line here is that what does this spell for the Green Party? Right, Zach Polensky, in a lot of ego this morning, refused to even address the press after the count. And does this mean that Muhsin Ali, his deputy, might be wanting to be leader of the Green Party?
5: I mean, the interesting thing is, people have, you know, they have a view on the Green Party either which way. As he said in his interview with us, I mean, and he's quite right. I mean, in his 12 months, what he's done to the membership of the Green Party is absolutely astonishing.
6: Well, I think he's gathered a very a sort of assorted coalition of everyone who hates Israel, who hates the US, who hates India, and who hates Britain, and practically that's what the Green Party today has become, right? They are actively racist against Israel and the Jews. They are not presenting an idea of Britain.
5: I mean, they would pitch that very differently. I mean, I know obviously this vote that went through at conference is concerning for a lot of people, but they wouldn't pitch that as them being racist, would they?
6: Well, they were actively saying that Zionism is racism. And I think in any right-minded person's book, that is the very definition of anti-Semitic bigotry.
27: Well, a lot of people left as well, didn't they? Resigned in the Green Party because of that particular vote.
6: Well, indeed.
27: And you hear a lot of them say, we're not the ecology party anymore. There's hardly any mention of green issues.
6: Well, indeed. And when you club that with Labour's own overtures, when, you know, you've had Ed Miliband sanctioning Israel, you had the whole government sort of taking a very hostile line towards what's happened with Israel, certainly with regards to them facing Hamas terrorism. It does show that perhaps some of the vote that had went away from Labour in the past 2 years is trying to sort of being coalesced back from the Greens. You've had the Home Secretary, Shabana Mahmood, on record as saying, I'm a proud daughter of Kashmir, right? On an odd day, she says, I'm English. And on an even day, she says she's a proud daughter of Kashmir. So there's a lot of all of that trying to, from Labour, to try and take back some of the vote they've lost to the Greens. But at the end of the day, what I think we'll see is the peddling of a lot more identity politics from Labour and the Greens. And that can only be about, at the end of the day, what I think we'll see is the peddling of a lot more identity politics from Labour and the Greens. And that can only be a bad thing

0: came here as a child, and this place gave me so much: a home, education, friendships, a community, an opportunity, and it made me who I am. I've spent so much of my life trying to give back through community work and public service, and now to represent Camden in Parliament is perhaps the greatest way I can continue that journey.
1: All right, much more on this coming up for you, but right now let's have a look at the weather with Anna.
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3: Hello there, good morning. Welcome to your GB News weather update from the Met Office. A mild start this morning, though, with some heavy rain in places, but for the lucky few, we'll eventually see some sunny spells developing. For most, though, it is going to be a wet start this Friday morning. Some heavy outbreaks of rain slowly moving their way southeastwards, turning quite blustery amongst the cloud and rain as well. Also a fair few showers towards the northwest, particularly across Scotland, Northern Ireland, northwest England. Some of these too could be heavy with some hail, possibly some thunder. In between these two areas of rain, we may start to see some sunshine developing across Wales, central England, parts of Lincolnshire and southern areas of Yorkshire. Temperatures closer to average for this point of the year, but likely feeling quite cool in some blustery winds. Heavy rain will eventually start to clear the southeast later on today, some clearer skies following on behind across central and southwest England, but for most the showers are set to continue, certainly across Northern Ireland, northern parts of England and western Scotland is likely to still continue to pick up some rain, often still quite blustery too around some coastal areas, and some of these showers even through the overnight period could turn quite heavy. It's likely the majority of us will see showers at some point through the course of the night, but it may stay mostly dry across the far southeast with some clear skies developing here. And when we do see any clearer skies, temperatures could dip away, but with the added cloud, the rain, quite a good breeze around as well, that should hold temperatures across towns and cities in towards the high single figures. Now for the start of the weekend, quite changeable and unsettled day ahead. Still plenty of showers moving through. These once again turning quite heavy, particularly across Scotland, where we could see some hail, some thunder, maybe even some snow across high ground. Otherwise, it's a day of sunshine and showers and still quite blustery in places. That's going to make it feel cooler, certainly across the north. Highs reaching around 15 to 16 degrees Celsius in the south.
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3: Erling Haaland has urged Manchester City to stick together and stay positive ahead of their clash with Liverpool at Anfield this weekend. Enzo Maresca's side are preparing to return to action for the first time since being found guilty of more than 100 breaches of Premier League financial rules. City said the Commission's judgment contained clear material errors of law, principle and fact and is unsafe. The Norwegian striker said, "No matter what happens in life, we always have to have a smile." That's the latest sport. For more, go to gbnews.com.

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5: Well, at 20 past six, a reminder of the main news this morning. It's breaking news from overnight, and it's a blow for the Green Party as Labour wins the Holborn and St Pancras by-election.
6: Therefore, I hereby declare that Sagal Abdiwali has been duly elected as Member of Parliament for Holborn and St Pancras.
7: She's the new MP, Keir Starmer before her and Frank Dobson before him. So she won and she beat Zach Polanski by 3,364 votes, successfully retaining that seat for Labour.
5: Well, the Green Party leader was unable to win over Holborn constituents who voted Labour since 1983. It was a big task.
7: Yeah, very big. Zach Polanski, meanwhile, insisted that he will remain leader of the Greens, despite lots of people calling for his leadership. And, I mean, his leadership may have been seen to be under threat, but he says no.
8: Of course I can carry on as leader of the Green Party. We're a party of 220,000 members. I've met so many of them in Holborn and St Pancras. I meet so many of them around England and Wales. Yes, I've taken a loss tonight, but our movement is so much bigger than one election or one motion. We are going to build and we're going to grow.
5: See, our political editor, Christopher Hope, joins us now. It's interesting, in the wake of an election, and the election that Labour has won, to look at electoral reform, only because the spectre of this was raised by Andy Burnham himself last week. Proportional representation, which I can't see how it would even benefit him.
9: Well, it benefits none of the main parties. What often happens, and Anne will remember this from going years back, that when these parties win power, they suddenly forget all about sharing the spoils of victory because you want to win on your own. That's what happens. An analysis this week for one of the newspapers found that no party would have any majority for the past eight elections if we had a degree
7: of proportional
5: representation. Including Tony Blair.
9: Yes, yeah. Because you have these coalitions. We're used to the Lib Dems and the Tories. But that would have happened going probably many more left of centre than right of centre. Certainly look at this split here. It's quite clear the right is more split than the left. So the left would dominate coalitions in the future. But Zach Polanski's Green Party is so toxic after that vote last weekend. You can't have a party that wants to run the country wanting to wipe Israel off the map, as that motion said. Zionism is racism. And it justifies the political move that Labour took by replacing Keir Starmer, the former holder of this seat, with Andy Burnham, with the suggestions in his speeches in the party conference last month about nationalising key utilities, being hard on the economy for the right, Israel, Gaza, sanctions on Israel over the Gaza conflict. That is absolutely fascinating. And to me, it justifies what Labour have done here. They're only down 3%, 4% compared to where they double-digit falls under Keir Starmer.
7: So by saying those things, even hinting at PR, is he just trying to, what's he trying to pull in a few Lib Dem type voters?
9: Yes, definitely. That's where the fight is, I think, in politics at the moment, even for the Tories.
7: Between Labour and Lib Dem?
9: Yeah, and Tories for those Lib Dem votes, I think. They're slightly giving up, I think, on the red wall now, saying that's probably lost now, it seems, to Labour. Yeah, I think it's fascinating how it's all playing out. It's going to be a real challenge over the next few months to bring that together.
5: And it's interesting, so the whole red wall argument, is that why what we saw from Kemi Badenoch seemed very much pitched at the middle, Britain's middle classes.
9: Quite like a David Cameron speech, I felt this week from her. Not really going after the where the so-called red wall was, the votes won by Boris Johnson, almost trying to sort out those votes in the southwest and southeast of England that they'd lost to Labour and also in farming areas too.
7: Actually, and what happened to the red wall vote, it shows how on the wall, sitting on the wall they are, or sitting on the fence they are, because when the political wind blows differently, they will vote differently. Yes. Quite a sizable number.
5: But was that all about Brexit?
9: Yes, it was. And I think that's also where the Tories are now. It was driven by the idea of giving just power back, and power can be used to help out those areas. You saw that through the levelling up agenda under Boris Johnson. You're seeing it now through growth in every postcode from Andy Burnham. They are trying to recognise Brexit as being a positive thing to use to improve lives, but of course it's not working maybe in international trade, and that's why you see Andy Burnham wants to get closer to Europe next month.
5: Can we talk about the right and the splits? It's fascinating to see, because obviously the Conservatives have suffered tremendously because of so much support peeling off to Reform. Well, Reform have become victims of that themselves, with Restore, which is a party we don't talk about an awful lot, and yet they took a significant chunk.
9: It seems to be obsessing key figures in Reform at the moment. An interview at the weekend from Nigel Farage said that he was worried about Restore UK, run by Rupert Lowe, single MP, but it is taking enough of the support away from Reform to make them worried. Some of the messaging on social media yesterday from senior figures in Reform I found surprising. It wasn't trying to build a big coalition as they were talking about a year ago. It was going after the right-wing vote, and I think that is worrying for Reform voters who want this party to be a party of government.
7: How is Reform feeling at the moment? I mean, I know there are a great many people watching at the moment who are very, very keen to support Reform and absolutely confident that it'll be at the next general election. Well, they'll win. But things haven't been going so well for them, and it's reflected in this vote too, isn't it?
9: It is. So Reform down at 6%, Restore below that, Tories in at 7%. Again, they'll be happy with that. To be 7% in this seat, Holborn and St Pancras, when Reform are meant to be the seat taking votes off Labour, they'll be very pleased with that. Yeah, Reform have got some work to do. They've been hit with this sleaze scandals involving various members of their leadership. Nigel Farage could be facing another sanction next week over the £5 million gift he got from a crypto billionaire. So, yeah, they've had a difficult few months, Reform, and it's not getting any better for them.
5: So, I mean, the solution then for the right is either to try and come up with some agreement between the parties, which seems very unlikely, or it's all down to saying who can pull over the voters. If there was a general election, people are a bit more reticent to vote for something new at a general election, aren't they? Could that benefit the Tories?
9: I think it could. I think, it's always, yours feel this in the days after the Tory conference, same with Labour and Reform before that, you feel a bit of a kind of bounce for them. But yeah, I think they appear to be better placed. That certainly was an appeal for the support from the whole country. We heard from Kemi Badenoch a couple of days ago.
7: She was very impressive, wasn't she? I mean, I'm not saying that Andy wasn't either, because he did a very good speech too. It's almost as though the leaders at the moment are more popular than their parties.
9: Yes, that's true in all cases, actually. Even Zach Polanski, I would suggest, he's very popular amongst his base. Yes, so there's a kind of plague at all your houses on a corporate level, I think, but individually they are doing much better. But I think, we're watching Reform. Reform have got to bounce back this autumn, I think. They are lagging in the polls with various issues, self-inflicted wounds on them, really. They can deal with those if they can.
7: Except that whatever they do, somebody reports them to the police. I mean, it's almost, you can feel that they're being targeted all the time.
9: Yes, and they would say that's the establishment trying to beat up on a small party. Some of the issues they've had, though, they could have dealt with them better, maybe, by following the rules and, or at least not seeing them. But I think, of course, they would say that they've done nothing wrong, they'll play out.
5: Okay. Chris, thank you very much indeed. We'll see you a little bit later.
7: Ooh, interesting times, eh?
5: It is, isn't it? But at coming up to 6:29, it's time for the Daily Reflection.
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10: Hello, my name is Marjorie and I'm a Baptist minister in Sheffield. It is sometimes good in life to pause and to consider how we are living our lives. Matthew's Gospel, chapter 21, contains a slightly strange moment in the life of Jesus. He sees this fig tree, and from a distance it looks healthy. It has plenty of leaves. But when he gets closer, he discovers that there is no fruit on it. And Jesus uses this tree as a picture of something much bigger. Looking good isn't the same as living well. Most of us know how to manage appearances. When someone asks us how we are, we say, we're fine. We can look good on the outside. We can look successful, busy, confident, and happy. We can have the job and the house and the relationships and the social media account that might suggest that everything is going well. But Jesus seems much more interested in what is happening underneath all of that. What is your life actually producing? Most of us want to live a good life. We want to leave the world a little better than when we found it. Jesus once used a wonderfully simple picture to describe this. He said, "By their fruit, you will recognize them." Just as you can tell what kind of a tree you're looking at by the fruit it produces, Jesus says that you can recognize what's going on inside of someone's life by the way in which they live and what comes out of their mouth, their heart, their wallet, the fruit of their lives, their relationships with other people. And perhaps that's a question worth asking ourselves. What kind of fruit is my life producing?

0: That was a lovely reflection there.
1: I think so.
0: What kind of fruit is your life producing?
1: Good.
0: Good fruit?
1: Good fruit, I hope. Mm. You know, careful, considered, kind fruit.
0: Oh, you're so warm and cuddly.
1: Well, no, but that's what, you know, that's what we're meant to do, isn't it? It's fruits of the spirit. You've produced four lovely boys who are out in the world doing wonderful things.
0: Five.
1: Well, yes, but, yeah. You know. Yeah.
0: Well, I always have to include him.
1: I know.
0: Yeah.
1: But, you know, they're out doing wonderful things. And,
0: yes.
1: And that's a wonderful legacy,
0: yeah,
1: isn't it?
0: Yeah, no, you're right. Oh, stop getting so sentimental this time in the morning.
1: Good. No, I like
0: Let's get
1: it.
0: Let's get down to good hard cash. Great British giveaway cash.
1: It's because I miss church on Wednesday, you
0: see. Oh, I see.
1: So much.
0: Yeah, it's good for the soul, isn't it? Right, there's just 2 weeks left now to see if you could win it. You know what it is, the new four-berth motorhome with 75 grand and then 35 grand in lovely tax-free moolah.
1: Lovely lolly.
0: Yeah, absolutely. Someone's got to win it. It could be you. Here's how.
2: 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And because you'll only see this on GB News, that one guaranteed winner really could be you. 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UK only. Entrance must be 18 or over. Lines close at 4 p.m. on the 23rd of October. We may call the winner live after all entry routes are closed. Please check the closing time if listening or watching on demand. Good luck.
1: Right, we've got all the sport with Paul in just a minute. But first, if you are heading out today to work or to school, here's your traffic and travel update.
3: Good morning. 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The A34 is closed after the A415, and the A47 is also closed after the A15. The M25 clockwise is shut between junctions 22 and 23 at London Colney. The M6 northbound has an obstruction and queue between junctions 18 and 19 in Middlewich. In Scotland, the A6091 eastbound is closed at Gallifoot Bridge for roadworks. Across Wales, the A55 at Britannia Bridge is affected by disruption. And on the trains, Great Western Railway services are disrupted between West Ealing and Greenford until about 8:15 after a points failure. For more travel news, go to gbnews.com.
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0: Broadcaster Paul Coit is here.
14: Thank you. That what was you very official.
1: Very official.
14: Yeah. I like that very much.
0: Broadcaster.
1: Just not entirely accurate.
14: Not entirely accurate. That's fair. That's not entirely accurate.
0: Sure it is.
14: I'll try. Trier. What? I'll try.
1: God loves a trier.
14: Yeah.
1: All right. Should we have a look at Maresca?
14: Your Premier League's back. So 3 weeks we have to wait for this because of the international
0: break. It's never far away, you know.
14: Well, it seemed a long way. Mm. Probably didn't seem quite for as long as it did for me. But 3 weeks of international break. So Sunday, this is the game that everybody's talking about. Liverpool versus Manchester City. And the main reason, because of Manchester City, and of course the rules that they broke, and they were found guilty over 100 Premier League financial rules that were broken, which they're still...
0: Playing a big match on Sunday.
14: Yeah, and also they're still playing this match of going, we're innocent, we're innocent. Yeah. It's like, for crying out loud, look at the evidence is there, surely. But still, oh no, we didn't do this. And it's just, when is the punishment going to happen?
1: I think it's probably going to happen from the stands on Sunday.
14: Well, you'd think so.
0: Do you think it will? Because it's not the players that are at fault, is it?
1: It doesn't matter, does
14: well,
1: it?
14: Well, this is going to be Liverpool fans who are going to be having a go at Manchester City. Yeah. So this is going to be a real... stick to hit them with, quite frankly, not literally, obviously.
0: Who is likely to win just on the football alone?
14: It's at Anfield. I would go for Manchester City. Mm. I would go for Manchester City because I think it's... See, the thing is not only the size of the football club and the players they've got, but there's now going to be this backs against the wall attitude where they're going to be thinking, right, let's show them. But also the other side of it is there. You've got players. Do they really... Are they now thinking... I've got to be looking out for going somewhere else.
1: Yeah.
14: Because if they get relegated, I want to move. I'm not going to be sticking around. I'm not going to play for a team in whatever, whether it be League One or League Two or Championship. So nobody knows what's going to happen to Manchester City. See, a fine, it's going to be a waste of time.
0: Yes.
14: Because they're so rich. Yeah. You could go, we're going to fine you £1 billion. Okay, fine. We'll pay cash. It's simple.
0: Gosh.
14: I mean, it's that. It's so that's not going to make any difference to them whatsoever. And even if they say, well, we'll take away the titles that you won over those years, it's okay, fine. Well, there's just going to be an asterisk against them.
0: They won them.
14: What do you do?
0: You there's can't got rewrite to be history.
14: Exactly. There's got to be some sort of punishment. So anyway, Enzo Maresca was spoken to, and the thing is, I'd say take it with a pinch of salt because he was interviewed by the in-house media. So right, obviously, it's going to be all very lovely. And how's things going? This is what he had to say anyway yesterday.
15: Fantastic, to be honest. The players, they are excited for the next two games, but especially they are excited because in this moment, you know, we are top of the league. So the players, they are just focused on, you know, on that. They know that what we can control is the football side. So they are not worried at all about different things. They know they are professional. They know that the noise is there, but they don't care too much about the noise. They are just focused on, in this moment, how we can beat Liverpool, how we can, you know, together with the fans, we can try to win in Anfield.
1: It's all fantastic.
14: Yes. How is everything for us? It's absolutely fantastic.
0: That's like a politician after they've just lost a by-election.
14: Yes, I think so.
0: Yeah, we did really well.
14: It's like a horse with blinkers on. Yeah. He's just like that. He says, no, everything's absolutely fine. We've got no worry at all. But then again, what's he going to say? What else is he going to say? Now, one more thing for you, and this is the Lionesses. Now, the Lionesses played. Now, this is really bizarre because there is a real possibility that the Lionesses could miss out on next year's Women's World Cup. Now,
1: really?
0: Why?
14: Well, the European champions, number four in the world, but the way that UEFA have organised the qualifying, it just really is bizarre because they're trying to do it so there's not many walkovers, but then you've got England, who are in the same group as Spain, who are the world champions. Now, they lost to Spain, but they won five out of the six games that they played. So England had no problem at all. They played very well, apart from one loss against Spain, which means now that they have to go into a playoff. Now, although I say there's a possibility that they might not make it through, they really should. So there's a two-leg tie against Greece. So they play the first one in Crete today. And then the second one is played at the King Power in Leicester on Tuesday. Now, they've never played Greece. Greece are 59th in the world.
1: All right.
14: England are fourth. Yeah. And then they'd have to play either Slovakia or Ukraine. And you've got Slovakia who are 64th and Ukraine are 34th. So it shouldn't be a problem, but they shouldn't really be having to go through what they're going through at the moment.
1: All right, Paul, we'll see you later.
14: Yep, got more for you.
1: Thank you very much indeed. It's a big day of politics, so who better to talk to than Nigel Nelson and Claire Pearsall? They're going to be with us in just a moment.
0: First of all, though, here is the forecast for some of the top European destinations, including Crete.
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17: Won't we need some cover?
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19: Hello there. Southern areas of Europe will continue to see heavy showers and some quite severe thunderstorms for the start of the weekend. Mostly dry and settled across much of Spain and Portugal, temperatures widely in the low to mid-20s here. But across areas of Italy, Greece, anywhere around the Adriatic coastline, this is where we could potentially see some heavy thunderstorms with some hail and also some thunder. A mixture of sunshine and showers into next week with temperatures widely in the low 20s.
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1: Right, we're joined by senior political commentator Nigel Nelson and former Conservative advisor Claire Pearsall, sort of going through the papers, but I mean...
0: The papers are a bit behind the news.
1: Yeah. I mean, it's checking everything online, isn't it, really, this morning. So, with the by-election, Claire, what's your take on all of this?
3: I don't think it was any great surprise, really, that Labour won.
1: What about the idea that Labour have done surprisingly well? They've only dropped 3 points, which is pretty good. Supposedly.
3: I mean, that's how they're going to spin it. But the turnout was particularly low in comparison to the 2024, where the turnout was sort of 54%. This is a really relatively low turnout for them. I mean, they've won, and congratulations to the winner. But I'm not sure they can put it as some great excitement in their lives. I think what's more important is what's going to happen to Zach Polanski and his leadership of the Green Party. I think that's going to be the question.
0: Well, he said last night that he wouldn't resign.
4: Yes, he did. But I think Claire's right that the Greens really hope they could take this and get their leader into Parliament. And halfway through the campaign, they began to realise they would probably lose to Labour, and they were putting it out that if Zach got 30%, he's doing well. Yeah. Well, he got 33%. Mm. So from the Greens' point of view, that's quite good. But it's not good enough. I mean, the whole thing is, if your party leader is going to stand in a by-election, you pretty much hope that then you can guarantee they're going to win it. Mm. And the fact that Zach Polanski did, I think Claire's right, then starts casting some doubts over his leadership.
1: Okay, well, let's put that to Livy Green, who's from the London Executive Committee of the Green Party, who joins us now. I don't know if you just heard all of that, but I mean, he might have increased the vote share somewhat to 33%, but as party leader, it's still a blow, isn't it?
5: It is a little bit, and I think we have to be serious about kind of how much of an impact this will have on the party. It's still a great result from 2024. I mean, this is a Labour stronghold in its history since the creation. It's always been Labour. So us making significant inroads in what has been a Labour stronghold is still a headline. But as has been mentioned, the turnout was particularly low. I think that should concern everybody from all parties. But also, yeah, we've got things to learn from this for sure.
0: And it's one of those things that you don't debate and then pass motions which say that Zionism is racism, because it didn't go down well with a lot of people, did it?
5: Yeah, I mean, I think I'm wary of pinning this result on one particular thing. I think there's a whole host of different reasons why this will have come about. But we're a democratic party. We make decisions at our conference. I don't think it was particularly strategic, but the membership has spoken.
1: What do you make of these reports that came out in the week saying Zach Polanski actually didn't want to stand in this seat and was trying to get out of it and had asked someone else twice to take his place?
5: I mean, I haven't heard too much of that, but I think, I mean, we knew it would be an uphill battle. So I think his leadership, we all have to commend him for standing in the first place.
0: Do you think he should resign now, though?
5: I think it's completely up to him. I think obviously serious conversations have to be had about the future of the party. It's hard to think about the Greens possibly pre-Zach, but he's only been leader for just over a year. So there will be Greens after. There was a long history before him.
1: That's not a ringing endorsement, Libby. I've got to be honest, I was expecting you to say, no, we should stay, absolutely carry on. But you haven't.
5: I mean, I think he should stay. I think he has a duty. He got voted overwhelmingly by the membership. He's done a huge amount for our party in terms of, increasing our membership reach. Obviously, the May elections were brilliant. But I think we have to look seriously about where we go from now.
1: Okay, Livy Gibbs, thank you very much indeed.
0: Yeah.
1: I know you two couldn't hear all of that, but I mean to say...
0: But she's more or less said he'll have to think about it and we'll have to think about it.
3: No, that surprises me because you would assume that they would rally round behind their leader. So I think that you can see that there is some division, and you have people like Caroline Lucas, the former Green MP and leader of the Green Party, who was less than happy with what Zach Polanski has done to the Green Party. And last night out on the media, she was really vehement that something has to change. And I think a lot of people will go and follow her rather than him.
1: But it's this weird position, Nigel, isn't it? Where, you know, as controversial as he is, he's taken membership from 50,000 to 220,000.
4: Yeah,
1: he's got something.
4: Well, I think the Greens certainly have, and that they came second in the May local elections in Holborn and St Pancras. They're second this time round. So, but you've got a big student population in the constituency, so you would expect that. I think that they really dropped a clanger with that vote at their conference where they basically said that Israel had no right to exist. People aren't going to forget that.
0: And also, they won't forget that Zach Polanski absented himself from that vote, didn't he?
3: Yes, he did. So it doesn't really give you a ringing endorsement.
0: And almost absented himself from the by-election. So when he stands up to scrutiny, he isn't there.
3: No, and he never really wanted to run either. And you could see that he was forced into that position. He was particularly unhappy about it. And the reports of him trying to get someone else to do it twice, I think, speaks volumes.
1: Mind you, it's interesting though, Nigel, isn't it? Because I mean, you said, well, it's a difficult position when a leader stands and doesn't get elected. But how many times did Nigel Farage stand as a leader of a political party and didn't get into Westminster?
4: In a sense, I rest my case. I mean...
1: He didn't resign, and he's made it in the end.
4: He did make it in the end with a completely new party. I mean, certainly UKIP no longer exists. So in a sense that Nigel Farage didn't make a success of UKIP or the Brexit Party, apart from in Europe. Now, obviously, Reform is in a different place, and he got elected.
0: And may have to stand for election again?
4: Well, could be. We'll have to wait to see what the standards report comes back with.
1: When do we get that?
4: There is a theory that it's actually coming almost imminently. So Parliament's back next week, and one might actually see it then.
1: I mean, that would be a relief, really, wouldn't it? Because they need to get a line drawn in this one way or another.
3: Yeah, absolutely. It's been hanging around for some time, so I think there just needs to be a little bit of clarity. But I think probably early part of the week, once Parliament returns, we'll see what that report says and whether it's going to be referred.
1: This result last night, what does it mean for Burnham? Is it good news for... I mean, can he sort of rest on his laurels? I mean, the argument being, if this had been Sir Keir Starmer, I mean, obviously it wouldn't have been his seat that was up for election, but he wouldn't have done so well.
3: I mean, you can say that about pretty much every election. If that person wasn't there, then, so is it good news? I think, yes, it's good news that they've retained the seat. But is there much of a Burnham bounce? I'm not so sure.
4: It's okay news, really, for Labour rather than Grey. I mean, bear in mind, Keir Starmer at one point had a majority of 30,000.
3: Yeah.
4: This is 10 times less.
0: Okay, well, we'll be talking about it a lot more this morning, no doubt about that. Right now, time for your weather with Honor Chrisick.
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19: Hello there, good morning. Welcome to your GB News weather update from the Met Office. A mild start this morning, though, with some heavy rain in places, but for the lucky few, we'll eventually see some sunny spells developing. For most, though, it is going to be a wet start this Friday morning. Some heavy outbreaks of rain slowly moving their way southeastwards, turning quite blustery amongst the cloud and rain as well. Also a fair few showers towards the northwest, particularly across Scotland, Northern Ireland, northwest England. Some of these too could be heavy with some hail, possibly some thunder. In between these two areas of rain, we may start to see some sunshine sunshine developing across Wales, central England, parts of Lincolnshire and southern areas of Yorkshire. Temperatures closer to average for this point of the year, but likely feeling quite cool in some blustery winds. Heavy rain will eventually start to clear the southeast later on today. Some clearer skies following on behind across central and southwest England, but for most, the showers are set to continue, certainly across Northern Ireland, northern parts of England, and western Scotland is likely to still continue to pick up some rain. Often still quite blustery too around some coastal areas, and some of these showers, even through the overnight period, could turn quite heavy. It's likely the majority of us will see showers at some point through the course of the night, but it may stay mostly dry across the far southeast, with some clear skies developing here. And when we do see any clearer skies, temperatures could dip away, but with the added cloud, the rain, quite a good breeze around as well, that should hold temperatures across towns and cities in towards the high single figures. Now for the start of the weekend, quite changeable and unsettled day ahead. Still plenty of showers moving through. These once again turning quite heavy, particularly across Scotland, where we could see some hail, some thunder, maybe even some snow across high ground. Otherwise, it's a day of sunshine and showers and still quite blustery in places. That's going to make it feel cooler, certainly across the north. Highs reaching around 15 to 16 degrees Celsius in the south.
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8: Good morning. 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The M23 northbound is affected by a collision between junctions 9 and 8 near Reigate. The M25 clockwise is closed between junctions 22 and 23 near London Colney. The M6 northbound has an obstruction between junctions 13 and 14 near Stafford South. The M180 is closed between junctions 5 and 4 in Scunthorpe. Across Wales, the A55 at Britannia Bridge is affected by disruption. And on the trains, southern services to and from Bognor Regis are disrupted after a signalling fault, with some lines blocked. For more travel news, go to gbnews.com.
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27: 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Entrance must be 18 or over. Lines close at 4 p.m. on the 23rd of October. 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Good luck.
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1: Well, breaking news overnight, and Labour beat the Greens, holding Keir Starmer's old seat of Holborn and St Pancras and pushing Zach Polanski to political breaking point.
0: The Green leader trails behind Labour's Sagal Abdiwali by 3,300 votes, despite a mass mobilisation of his base. Yet he is insisting that his defeat actually won't trigger his resignation as party leader.
13: Of course I can carry on as leader of the Green Party. So many people told me on the doorstep, so they want to give Andy Burnham a chance. Well, he's got a chance now. Let's see what he does with it.
1: Is it really a resounding Labour win, though, with a turnout of under 40%?
14: Throughout our campaign, we chose Hope. And the people of Holborn and St Pancras chose it with us. And now, it's time to deliver.
0: Now, that was Sagal Abdiwali, and she heaped praise on Keir Starmer in her victory speech.
14: And Keir Starmer, who built on that legacy, representing this constituency for more than a decade and leading our party from opposition to government.
1: Well, how much of a role did the Green Party's Zionism is racism motion play in deciding the fate of this by-election?
15: Have you lost control of your own party?
13: I don't think that's true at all. I've got a party that was 55,000, 60,000 members when I was running for leader, is now 220,000. What we're seeing is an ongoing genocide and the displacement of the Palestinian people. I believe that's clearly racist.
0: And what of Reform UK? They may be concerned after they were pushed into fourth place by the Conservatives. Are we entering an era of the Badenoch bounce?
1: All that's still ahead as we bring you all the analysis, fallout and twists on another night of political history.
16: Relief for new leader Andy Burnham as he hangs on to this by-election result. But problems ahead, it seems, for Zach Polanski, particularly over his Zionism is racism motion at last week's conference.
0: Is defence of the realm in peril? Another blow to the RAF as two Latvian men are arrested on suspicion of trespassing at an RAF base in Cambridgeshire.
1: Andrew Mountbatten-Windsor wins a legal challenge against Thames Valley Police over search warrants used to raid his home.
0: And is the rise in autism and ADHD diagnoses doing a disservice to young people? A landmark new report finds that labelling children with those terms can cause lifelong damage.
1: Here's an interesting one. Would you trust an AI doctor over a human being? We're debating that after an AI chatbot helped diagnose patients before they saw their GP.
16: And sport this morning, well, Erling Haaland urged Manchester City fans to stick together and enjoy the ride. That's easy for him to say as they play their first game since the guilty verdict of over 100 Premier League breaches was announced. The Lionesses find themselves fighting for a World Cup place against Greece this afternoon. And if you like a late night and a boxing late night, tickets go on sale today at midday for Fury versus Joshua.
19: Hello there, good morning. A mild start this morning, but quite wet and windy in places. We may see some sunshine later, so stay tuned and I'll have all the details.
1: It's just gone 7 o'clock. I'm Stephen Dixon.
0: And I'm Anne Diamond, and this is GB News Breakfast.
1: Gone.
0: I was going to say there's a new movement called Save the Reds.
1: Right.
0: And it's not to do with politics, it's to do with red squirrels. And I support that.
1: Yes.
0: I'll find out more about it for you.
1: Oh, right. That's all we've got, is
0: well,
1: it?
0: Well,
1: so
0: red squirrels are doing so badly.
16: I've never seen any. I only see grey ones. I've never seen one.
0: I had one or two once up in Nottinghamshire.
1: Mm, I saw some in the lakes.
0: They really are endangered.
16: Loads in Formby in Liverpool.
1: Really?
0: Oh, really?
16: I was there, come to our garden at home.
0: Well, they're on the brink of being labelled an endangered species now because they're losing their habitat, there's disease, and of course because of the onslaught from grey squirrels.
16: The red ones are the nice British ones.
0: Yeah, they're British.
16: Oh, right.
0: And they shouldn't be saved. So save the reds, but not in politics particularly.
16: More football,
0: unless
16: thanks.
0: Unless you happen to be.
16: Or sorry, Chris.
0: Yeah, very true. Yeah.
1: Very careful. Very dangerous.
0: Very careful. Weekend. Just wearing red is a bit, difficult nowadays.
1: What about the Greens then? Because it's been
16: very good.
1: Thank you. Because Labour has won the Holborn and St Pancras by-election.
2: Therefore, I hereby declare that Sagal Abdiwali has been duly elected as Member of Parliament for Holborn and St Pancras.
0: And there she is, a local Camden girl, Sagal Abdiwali. She beat Zach Polanski by 3,364 votes, successfully retaining the seat of, well, it had been Keir Starmer's and Frank Dobson before him.
1: Well, the Green Party leader was unable to win over the constituents who voted Labour for a very long time, since the seat was first created back in 1983.
0: Now, Sagal Abdiwali said her victory was a testament to the success of diversity in the borough, crediting Keir Starmer and Frank Dobson, and paying tribute to his family as well.
14: Our diversity is a strength, and our cohesion has been too hard won to take for granted. Since I was a child, I've watched people across Camden work to build communities where difference is not something to fear, but something to value. We cannot allow that work built over generations to be casually undone by those who seek to divide us. We have a responsibility to defend what we've built and pass it on. Hope is not naive. Without hope, there is nothing to build on and nothing to build for.
1: Well, Zach Polanski insisted he's not going anywhere. He will still be the leader of the Greens, despite some pressure for him to resign.
13: Of course I can carry on as leader of the Green Party. We're a party of 220,000 members. I've met so many of them in Holborn and St Pancras. I meet so many of them around England and Wales. Yes, I've taken a loss tonight, but our movement is so much bigger than one election or one motion. We are going to build and we're going to grow.
0: And then he went on to defend the Green Party's controversial Zionism is racism motion. Did this very issue seal his fate in that by-election?
15: Have you lost control of your own party?
13: I don't think that's true at all. I've got a party that was 55,000, 60,000 members when I was running for leader is now 220,000. What we're seeing is an ongoing genocide and the displacement of the Palestinian people. I believe that's clearly racist.
1: Well, let's talk to our political editor, Christopher Hope. Morning to you.
18: Morning to you both.
1: What do we make of this? Because it's interesting. It should be a story about Labour, but it's not really, is it? It's a story about the Greens.
18: That's right. Is Zach Polanski not being made an MP? Now, they had big momentum after the Gordon and Denton by-election in February. That should have followed through with Zach Polanski becoming their MP. That hasn't happened. That is a blow. Labour support just down 3% last time. Greens surging by 22%, but not enough to win. Labour will be happy. This justifies, really, replacing Keir Starmer for them, because we've seen double-digit losses in support in previous by-elections, not anymore. So the burn and bounce carries on. He wasn't seen there much, but maybe doesn't need to be. But the policies adopted are very much adjacent to where the Greens are on the economy, on utilities, on Gaza, Israel. Those the sanctions last month that the UK imposed on Israel may have helped them a lot to win this seat. It shows, I think, those who are going towards, who are concerned about Gaza, Israel, and were going towards the Greens may have thought, well, hang on, Andy Burnham's doing okay. He's got more of a chance of making change I want to see in this country. So, you know, it's been quite a good result for Labour. And certainly
0: quite
18: less good
0: you said,
18: Greens.
0: Doing okay. I mean, it's not what he might have wanted, which was something quite, you know, substantial.
18: Yes, but better than Keir Starmer. I mean, yes, as you're asking in the last hour where we were on Keir Starmer, it's 6,000 less than he won in the May 24 election. But it wasn't really, you know, when you're the PM standing in a general election, you know, you are going to win that.
0: But so you almost I mean, it was generally a poor turnout, wasn't it?
18: Yeah, down to 37%. So
0: which suggests maybe people are fed up with elections.
18: They're
0: at the
18: tired
0: moment.
18: Of them. Yeah, we do. We have them regularly, don't we? You know, probably two dozen in a parliament, so it's quite normal. This was triggered by Keir Starmer walking off after quitting as PM, having said he wouldn't do so. Mm-hmm. He then quits as in Holborn and St Pancras MP. But I think Labour are pleased. I think Reform will be disappointed. Green will be disappointed. Reform will be disappointed too, because the Tories push him to fourth place. That is not where they want to be.
1: Well, how much of that is down? This is where it gets interesting on the right, isn't it, with the splits? Because how much is that down to the Tories outperforming them, and how much is it down to Restore pulling too many votes away.
18: Yes, it's both, I think. And before reform, we're ignoring Restore and trying to go after the middle ground, disaffected Labour voters and Tory voters. And now they seem to be worrying more about Restore. Certainly, the activity on social media yesterday from the leaders of reform was going towards this kind of, I would say, a much smaller number of voters on the right of politics rather than the centre ground. They're being squeezed, I think, by the Tories too, with a good speech from Kerry Badenoch this week at the conference.
1: All right. Christopher, thank you very much indeed.
0: Yeah, joining us now also, political commentator Aman Bogaal. Your thoughts on that, since you had time to digest it all now?
3: Yes, indeed. I mean, look at it this way. This was a big first big test for Burnham in a very safe Labour seat. And we haven't seen him anywhere much campaigning. He wasn't there yesterday and certainly hasn't been there this morning. There was a small collapse in the Labour vote, a massive surge in the Green vote, and of course the identity politics of the left has eaten up this result. And that's exactly where...
1: Hold on, I don't understand that. Explain that for me.
3: Well, you've seen both Labour and the Green Party peddling identity politics, that we will do this on Israel, we will do this on Gaza, we'll do this on Kashmir, and of course Zionism is racism, that was peddled by the Greens, and of course Labour in government have actually put that into effect in many ways by sanctioning Israel, by not standing up with Israel in the face of Hamas and Palestinian terrorism. For Labour, this has been identity first and country last. Right? They picked a very interesting candidate, I think in many ways, to counteract the Green Party vote, and is trying to peddle more of that identity politics vote bank. But ultimately, I think, look, London politics is not national politics. London has repeatedly voted in people who are not representative of the wider nation. It's a Remain city, right? It's a heavily migrant population city. So at the end of the day, for Labour to have lost votes and the Green Party to have surged can only show one thing, that we're going to see more identity politics being peddled by the left parties in this country. And the Conservatives, well, yes, they got around 7%. But then again, in a seat like this, inner London, Lib Dem, and that's what we saw with Kevin Badenoch peddling over the last week in her conference, trying to attract the Lib Dem centre ground.
0: Yeah. It's funny, isn't it? Because we were talking about the possibility of electoral reform, or at least Andy Burnham was earlier. Maybe the voters don't want that. Maybe they prefer a completely, you know, one colour or one colour, you know, I'll vote this way or that. Because so many people are calling for the right and left to unite.
18: Well, our politics is about clarity. So you go often red, blue, historically, occasionally that you have a coalition or a minority government supported by the DUP, for example. But if you look back at the last eight elections, you wouldn't have clear Labour, clear Tory wins. You'd have different parties forming these governments. And I think also with PR, as they call it, and we'll get used to this language in coming years as we go towards this big moment of changing it, if we do, you lose that connection between an MP and a seat. Mm. So now we know that this MP, Saghal Abdiwali, is the Labour MP for Homeless and Pancras. You wouldn't have that connection. You have a list of people and you represent areas or...
0: Yeah, I mean, there's no doubt one of the reasons she will have won is because she's a, as I said, she's a Camden girl. She wasn't born in Camden, but she certainly was brought
18: and
0: up
18: the seat
0: there.
18: Is 20% Muslim.
0: And she's been active in the council for years and years.
1: She's
0: a proper Camden person.
3: Well, look,
0: who cares about that constituency?
3: I think, look, first past the post, most of the time it delivers clarity, it delivers governments with a clear majority. We have PR in Germany, and, you know, every time they have an election, they take 6 months to just form a government. Mm. And we had a referendum.
1: Hold on, but Reform wants PR.
3: Well, Reform wanted PR because of the way that it's been so difficult for insurgent parties to break into Parliament.
1: But is it changing its mind now?
3: Well, I mean, look, more and more people around the country are coalescing around supporting Reform. The polling, the last summer has shown us the floor for Reform and the ceiling for the Conservative Party. I mean, Kemi was at 17% a year ago, and she's at 17% now. There is no Badenoch bound, and the ceiling for the Conservative Party. I mean, Kemi was at 17% a year ago, and she's at 17% now. There is no Badenoch bound. There is no

0: Viewers who want reform to be the next government might have to start thinking again the way things are going. But if we had PR, there's a chance that Reform UK would play a very large part in the next government, if not be the next government.
1: If it's right of centre.
0: So, yes. So if the country voted more right than left in their various choices, these Reform UK and the Tories would have to work together.
1: Yes, they would.
0: And but they've sworn that they wouldn't.
1: They've sworn they wouldn't. I always take it that with a bit of a pinch of salt, in fact, a trowel of salt, I would say, because it all changes after the election. So going into the election, they all rule out these working together, because after an election, if you can stop a left-wing government coming in, you try to come to some form of accommodation, and the language can be so difficult. I remember vividly back in 2010, Jeremy Hunt was the attack dog on Lib Dems. He went after them all the time. As soon as the election came out as it did, he deleted his entire Twitter feed and became the culture secretary.
2: Yeah, well, thank you. That's politics. That's politics. All right, both. Thank you very much.
0: Can't see Kemi Badenoch not getting on particularly well with Peter Jenrick anymore.
2: Robert Jenrick anymore.
0: Yeah.
2: They'd have to kiss and make up some.
0: Well, I don't see how they could after the things that have been said.
2: Anyway, you never know. Right. Coming up to 7:16. In other news this morning, the Pentagon says the execution of a former US Army psychiatrist who killed 13 people in Texas will be live streamed. Nadal Malik Hassan shot dead 13 soldiers at Fort Hood back in 2009. His execution is meant to take place on December the 3rd. It would mark the first public execution in the United States in almost a century.
0: Two Latvian men have been arrested after trespassing at an RAF base used by the US military and NATO for intelligence operations. Counter-terrorism police confirmed a 32-year-old and a 36-year-old were detained inside RAF Molesworth.
2: Prince Harry has revealed he suffered a two-week period of depression after stepping down as a senior royal in 2019. He described it as an adrenaline crash as he tried to get away from royal life. Speaking to a neuroscientist for an online learning platform, Harry also spoke about feeling emotionally numb after the death of his mother, Diana, Princess of Wales. I'm sorry, I'm struggling with that one a little bit because depression is a really serious thing. To say you've been depressed for a fortnight, people who suffer from depression would say, well, a fortnight, is that it? People are depressed for months and months and months and months. So was he depressed or was he just a bit fed up?
0: He strikes me, and this may be unfair, but he strikes me as somebody who's spent too much time with psychiatrists or therapists because he keeps talking about his depression and how he felt. And whilst we can have as much sympathy as he likes about his predicament as a young lad who lost his mum, keeping talking about his depression is not going to help, I don't think, somehow. And meanwhile, his wife, Meghan, yesterday, was out and about having lunch wearing a £26,000 outfit.
2: £26,000?
0: Yes. Yeah.
2: A floaty pair of trousers, basically.
0: Yes. She was having tea with Malala. You remember Malala?
2: As you do.
0: And she was out, and it must have been an opportunity, a photo opportunity, because there are so many photographs of them together. But she's wearing what looks like a bed sheet. And it, honestly...
2: Very expensive bed sheet.
0: Very expensive, because the fashionistas have been... There you are. She's made the front page there of the Daily Mail. She's wearing an outfit which has been costed by the fashion experts, including diamonds, that comes to at least $26,000. And so on the one hand, you've got Prince Harry talking about his depression and how he has made up his mind that he's never going to be away from his family for more than 2 weeks because he realises that he needs them. And you've got Meghan out and about in her very expensive outfit.
2: Well, it's all right for some.
0: Yeah.
2: I hope she paid for... whatever she had with Malala.
0: She paid for lunch.
2: Paid for lunch.
0: We don't know
2: ladies
0: about that.
2: Ladies, what lunch? Anyway, look, enough of us waffling on, because it's hurtling towards 7:20, so it's time for the weather with Anna.
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1: Hello there, good morning. Welcome to your GB News weather update from the Met Office. A mild start this morning, though with some heavy rain in places, but for the lucky few, we'll eventually see some sunny spells developing. For most, though, it is going to be a wet start this Friday morning. Some heavy outbreaks of rain slowly moving their way southeastwards, turning quite blustery amongst the cloud and rain as well. Also a fair few showers towards the northwest, particularly across Scotland, Northern Ireland, northwest England. Some of these too could be heavy with some hail, possibly some thunder. In between these two areas of rain, we may start to see some sunshine developing across Wales, central England, parts of Lincolnshire and southern areas of Yorkshire. Temperatures closer to average for this point of the year, but likely feeling quite cool in some blustery winds. Heavy rain will eventually start to clear the southeast later on today. Some clearer skies following on behind across central and southwest England, but for most, the showers are set to continue. Certainly across Northern Ireland, northern parts of England and western Scotland is likely to still continue to pick up some rain. Often still quite blustery too around some coastal areas, and some of these showers even through the overnight period could turn quite heavy. It's likely the majority of us will see showers at some point through the course of the night, but it may stay mostly dry across the far southeast with some clear skies developing here. And when we do see any clearer skies, temperatures could dip away, but with the added cloud, the rain, quite a good breeze around as well, that should hold temperatures across towns and cities in towards the high single figures. Now for the start of the weekend, quite changeable and unsettled day ahead. Still plenty of showers moving through. These once again turning quite heavy, particularly across Scotland, where we could see some hail, some thunder, maybe even some snow across high ground. Otherwise, it's a day of sunshine and showers and still quite blustery in places. That's going to make it feel cooler, certainly across the north. Highs reaching around 15 to 16 degrees Celsius in the south.
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2: 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We're all reading right through them all.
3: Yeah, thank you. Thank you for somebody who thinks I'm a kimono wearing granny. Spouting complete nonsense. I feel sorry for Stephen.
2: Me too.
3: I know, I'm sorry.
2: Me too, I know. Though I like the kimono.
3: Thank you. And I'm not a granny either.
2: And you're not a granny. No.
3: Like to be, but
2: they
3: not.
2: They need to get on with that. Come on, lads.
3: Yes, thank you. Right, still to come, would you trust an AI doctor to diagnose you? We'll be debating that next.
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2: We've all been warned of the dangers of Googling our symptoms. You remember all of that? Because it does put the fear of God into you, frankly, half the time. But apparently that's all changing. Because AI chatbots apparently could give doctors a bit of a head start by helping diagnose us days before we have to step into the GP surgery.
3: A new study has found that the technology, AI, could identify what's wrong with us and suggest next steps ahead of our scheduled appointments with the GP.
2: Would you do that? Would you rather do that rather than speak to a human? Let's talk to former NHS Trust CEO Dr. Peter Carter and the journalist and broadcaster Mike Parry. Good to see you both. Peter, let's start with you. As someone who understands the healthcare system and understands all the medical stuff around it, would you do this?
11: Well, I think it's difficult and it's complex and it's got its advantages, but it's got its dangers. You'll both be familiar with that expression, a little bit of knowledge is dangerous. And there is the problem with people self-diagnosing, which can create problems. Having said that, AI is here. It's here to stay. We've got to embrace it. We've got to use it to our advantage, and it can be of a help. It will never be a substitute for a face-to-face with a GP. And in the UK, we are blessed. We have such high-quality general practitioners. We don't have enough of them, and access is extremely difficult at times. But when you can get in, I don't believe AI will be a substitute for getting a face-to-face with a GP, but it can certainly help. And we also know there are studies which can help with the early diagnosis of things such as sepsis. And it's going to be incredibly helpful with helping to ameliorate the onset of that disease, which is, again, can be very, very crippling and can be fatal.
3: Mike, what do you think?
12: Well, I think the GPs are absolutely invaluable. I mean, obviously, what my colleague there has said is absolute fact. Machines are brilliant at gathering together data. But from my own personal experience, quite a few years ago, I went to see my doctor because I had crippling sciatica. And he kept staring at my neck. And he said, "Are you all right?" I said, "Why?" He said, "The veins in your neck are bulging." Within 36 hours, I'd been diagnosed with acute heart failure and put on the heart transplant list. And that was all because the doctor was looking at me in his surgery and realizing I was very, very ill. More recently, as you know, I've been getting treated for cancer very successfully, skin cancer, and I'm so grateful that things are turning out well. But when you get all the official leaflets, you know, when you've got a serious illness, they're printed by machines. It's obvious because they give you, you know, the success rate, the possibility of death when this treatment has been given to you. It could be 2 or 3%, very minor, but it's all clinical data. Now, when you then get to see the doctor and you're frightened to death and say, "Golly, I didn't realise that people die," the doctors then calm you down and they say, "Look, this is just technical data. Let me have a look at you. I can tell you haven't got the very worst of it." Doctors are there for empathy, they're there for sympathy. And a doctor once told me, that I'd been seeing for a long time, a GP, he said, look, my patients are like my jigsaw puzzles, and I have to look at a bit of this from what they've got now, a bit of what they had 10 years ago, a bit of their family history, put the jigsaw puzzle together, and then I can come up with a conclusion which a machine will never reach. The GPs are invaluable.
2: It's a very fair point. I mean, Peter, in terms of, I mean, as you say, it's an important tool, and I would absolutely agree with that, but isn't the distinction here that it's an important tool that the doctors could be using rather than us using it as patients, when we're not necessarily interpreting it in the right way, we're not necessarily looking at the real situation as Mike's outlining there. So if doctors are using it, it's very different.
11: Stephen, you're absolutely right. And what we know is increasingly more and more doctors are using AI in a way that helps with that diagnosis, the treatment program, the algorithms that it can produce are all enhancing medical practice. And in some respects, AI is no different to any of the other techniques that have come on in recent years. I mean, I remember 20 years ago when robotic surgery first emerged, that people said, my God, this is terrible. They're going to get robots to operate on people. And what we now know is that robotic surgery is really superb and has done so much to take forward medicine. I believe, properly managed, with all of the firewalls and all of the considerations, AI will do so much to help take things forward. But as my co-guest here on the program has said, it is no substitute for a face-to-face.
3: Yeah, you want to be working together, really, don't you?
2: Yeah, you do. All right, we've got to leave it there. Peter Carter, Mike Parry, good to see you both this morning.
3: Yeah,
2: and as they both made clear, you can't rely on it. In fact, if you do
3: if you ever try anything, the AI bot will always tell you, I am not a doctor, you need to get this sorted yourself with a human doctor.
2: They actually say that. So, yes, it's still back to the old thing of don't Google your symptoms.
3: Or if you do, just keep it in context and still try and get to see your
2: doctor.
3: GP.
2: Yeah. Right, we've got the sport with Paul in a minute, but before that, it's time for the Great British Giveaway. We're just down to a fortnight now to see if you could win our biggest prize of the year so far. Someone's got to win it, and it could be you.
13: 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UK only. Entrance must be 18 or over. Lines close at 4 p.m. on the 23rd of October. We may call the winner live after all entry routes have closed. Please check the closing time if listening or watching on demand. Good luck.
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15: Good morning, this is the latest AI travel news from gbnews.com. The A303 is closed after the A338. There is a collision on the M25 anti-clockwise between junctions 17 and 16 near Denham, and the M25 clockwise is closed between junctions 22 and 23 near London Colney. The M6 southbound is affected by a collision at junction 3 in Coventry North. In Scotland, the A78 between Dunlop Street and A8 Ratho Street is closed in both directions because of planned roadworks. Across Wales, the A55 at Britannia Bridge is affected by disruption. And on the trains, southern services to and from Bognor Regis are disrupted after a signalling fault. For more travel news, go to gbnews.com.
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3: Broadcaster Paul Coit. See, he rather liked it last time I introduced him as broadcaster.
20: I did, thank you.
3: Yes, thank you. What have you got for us?
20: Well, the Premier League is back. We mentioned this earlier, but 3 weeks it's been away.
3: I know, what a terrible long time.
20: I know you've missed it, Anne. Yeah. I know you have.
3: Really
20: Liverpool
3: have.
20: Versus Manchester City. So it's the first game the Man City will play since the charges and since they were found guilty then of those financial rule breaking, over 100 of them. And we're still waiting for punishment. So what's going to happen? Who knows? Fine is going to be ridiculous. Erling Haaland has said, enjoy the ride and smile. And I have a feeling that the ride may be quite bumpy.
3: Well, it could
20: Erling
3: be.
20: Over the next few months. Keep smiling through, just like you
3: always do,
20: said Erling. the other... I think it's his favourite Norwegian song.
3: Really? Yes, OK.
21: So, oh, I love it.
20: Let's talk about Tonda now. Tonda Rekker, we spoke about yesterday.
21: Yeah.
20: Tonda, he's fine, so he's got that suspended ban, which is only like a few months long, and £28,000 fine. This is Southampton. This is the Southampton manager. This is Spygate, and he had his press conference yesterday, and finally he could draw a line under it. I don't think it's ever going to be... Yeah, right, it's never going to be mentioned again, but this is what he said about it.
21: It's tough. It changes your life. If I would say that it's been all easy from the very moment, it's not, but you have to find a way. I think that you need to come to a conclusion at one point in the summer of how you want to continue. And that first decision was not for me, but was for the club to make a decision of how the club wants to continue. And in the very moment when the club has taken its decision, then it's for me to see if I have the energy and the belief to be the right one in order to bring that project forward. And once you do make that decision, there's no excuses.
20: You know what? I like him. Mm. I actually do. I think that I like the way he speaks. I like the way he's actually taken ownership of the whole situation instead of denying it. And I think he's going to go a lot further than Southampton. in the future.
2: Yeah.
20: So what's going to happen? He'll be fired and he'll never work again.
2: Oh, no, so you've done it now.
20: But anyway, it's a huge game for them. It's the South Coast Derby. They're playing Portsmouth on Sunday.
2: What's going on with the Lionesses?
20: Lionesses have to qualify for the World Cup. Now, although they're fourth in the world and they're the European champions, it was a very strange qualifying system that UEFA put out. I'll try and explain the whole thing, but we'd be here till the week next Thursday. But anyway, they've got to play Greece. They've got to go through. It's like a playoff situation. So they're going to play Greece home and away. So they're playing in Crete tonight, and then they're playing at Leicester on Tuesday. So once they get past Greece, which I think they probably will, then they have another two-legged tie. That's against the winners of Slovakia and Ukraine. And if they win those, well, then finally they'll get to Brazil.
3: So they've really got to crawl up the ladder.
20: They really do. And talk about crawling up, we're actually going to be diving down.
3: That's what I was going to say. Yes, please tell us all.
20: We've spoken about free diving before, and it's just the weirdest sport, and it fascinates me. It really does. There's a great documentary, I don't know if you've ever seen it on Netflix, about free diving, and there's people that have lost their lives doing this because obviously it's really dangerous. Now, free diving, now this is basically you're holding your breath and seeing how deep you can dive. It's as simple as that. So this is a chap called Alexei Molchanov, who's a Russian, and he's... come on. It just so happens. Yeah, it's Molchanov who's...
3: Tell us about what he's doing.
20: Well, look at that.
3: Now, he's just swimming downwards.
20: He's broken his own free diving record, world record for the seventh time. Now, this is in the Mediterranean off Cyprus. It's fairly bright there, but obviously the deeper they go, the darker it is.
3: But how deep do they go?
20: Now, what would you guess?
2: Well, I'm looking at that and thinking it's around about the 450 feet mark.
20: Well, look, to help you out... When I had to do the diving in when I was at school, you have to dive down and get the brick off the bottom. That was 12 feet.
2: Yeah. Oh, right.
20: And I started getting the bends because I came up so quickly. So these guys...
3: But why don't they get the bends?
2: They're not down there long enough.
20: It's speed. It's the way they do it.
3: It's because they're holding their breath. You weren't meant to hold your breath if you're very deep because then...
20: You can't breathe, though, man. Let's be honest here. It is underwater after all.
3: No, but you have to take in a certain amount of breath that you keep in your body.
20: Yeah.
3: Because otherwise, that expands a little bit out.
20: Yeah, because the circular breathing. Yeah. Right, 449.5 feet. So you weren't actually correct. It wasn't 450 feet. You're half a foot out. So 137 meters. So, and the speed. So they go down and then they can't go up too quickly. Mm. That's when you get the bend. So they just have to go slowly. But can you imagine if you've got no breath left and you just want to get up? It's so, so dangerous. Mm. And I just think it's absolutely terrifying.
3: I remember doing some deep diving and in Cyprus as well, actually.
20: I
3: suppose it's because it's warmer there.
20: I don't think they're worried about the water.
3: But I think I was only about 25 foot, 30 foot down.
20: Well, that's pretty impressive.
3: I got panicky and I said to my coach, "I want to go. I've got to go." And she said, "No, you've got." And she wouldn't let me
20: slowly,
3: go up fast.
20: Slowly.
3: And I was terrified. And I had breathing apparatus on.
20: Right. So you want
3: to? But my instinct was to get up fast. I was panicking, and she wouldn't let me.
20: Yeah.
3: She had to physically just hold me down,
20: goodness.
3: And let me go up very, very slowly. And I have to say, that's one of the most frightening things I've ever done. Mm.
20: So can you imagine that deep, no breath?
3: No. And you say people have died doing it.
20: Oh, yeah. It happens a lot. So it's not the sport for me, and
3: The
20: sport for you, whereas Stephen, I think, guessing at 400 feet.
2: I thought it looked about right.
20: Yeah. Have that big flipper on.
2: Yeah.
20: You know.
2: Like a merman.
20: Yeah, absolutely.
2: Right. Look, we're out of time,
20: Patrick
2: Paul.
20: Patrick Duffy.
3: Oh, what a shame.
20: The man from Atlantis.
2: Thank you, yes. God, that's going back.
3: Fascinating stuff.
2: Right, we've got the papers heading your way. We're looking through the election results, really, with Nigel Nelson, Claire Pearsall in a moment.
3: First of all, though, here is the forecast. Hello for some top European destinations.
0: Can't wait to get in that sea.
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23: Hello there. Southern areas of Europe will continue to see heavy showers and some quite severe thunderstorms for the start of the weekend. Mostly dry and settled across much of Spain and Portugal, temperatures widely in the low to mid-20s here. But across areas of Italy, Greece, anywhere around the Adriatic coastline, this is where we could potentially see some heavy thunderstorms with some hail and also some thunder. A mixture of sunshine and showers into next week with temperatures widely in the low 20s.
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3: Right, we're back with you now, and we are joined by Nigel and Claire, who've been, well, I was going to say looking through the papers, but actually we must talk about what happened overnight with this result in Holborn and St Pancras, where the Greens didn't do it. They didn't make it. It has been retained by Labour. And Sagal, who, I keep forgetting her whole name. Oh, hang on, I've got her here. Yes, Sagal. But hers is a really good election sheet. She tells her whole story on the inside of it.
2: It doesn't put a surname on there.
3: Abdiwali. We'll all know it sooner or later. In fact, we should know it by the end of this morning, shouldn't we? Very, very well. But she did very well. She retained Keir Starmer's seat, was formerly Frank Dobson's seat. So it's a real Labour stronghold. And Andy Burnham should be very pleased, Nigel Nelson.
29: Yes, I mean...
3: Maybe not very pleased.
29: No, pleased. Mm. It's an OK result. I mean, he won the seat, which is the most important thing. Or Labour won the seat, rather. Yes. But, I mean, it's an awful lot less than Keir Starmer had at his height. I mean, Keir Starmer used to enjoy, back in 2017, a 30,000 majority, and now we're down to 3,000-something. So it's a reasonable result. It means that Labour hold the seat. They've had it since it was created in 83. So from that point of view, Andy Burnham will be thinking, yeah, it's all fine this morning.
2: Yeah.
1: And I think that's about as much as spin as you can put on it. They've retained the seat, which has been, as you say, a traditionally Labour stronghold for some time. But it'll be interesting to see what Segal does when she gets into the Commons. She made a speech referencing what she wanted to do for young people and apprenticeships and give people more opportunities. So that's obviously the direction that she wants to take. So let's see how she does. I mean, she'll probably be sworn in, I should imagine, on Monday when House returns.
2: Yeah.
1: And we'll see how that goes. But I think she'll find it a little bit of a culture shock coming into the House of Commons. She's been the candidate. She's been, you know, that person in the centre of everything. And then she's going to get into the House of Commons and be told, off you go. Go and get on with your job. And this is where you see a lot of people find it very, very difficult. They get into the House of Commons, they get put in a tiny office in the middle of nowhere and told to get on with it.
2: Yeah. All right, let's have a look at something different, should we? Nigel, this is in The Times, looking at Kemi Badenoch, her inheritance tax plan. £10 billion it's going to cost, apparently.
29: Yes, I mean, she estimated £6 billion during her conference speech. And economists have now been looking at the figures and they reckon it would be up to 10 billion. What's odd about this kind of proposal is it really was going back to the old Tory party of Margaret Thatcher. It's the middle classes, it's people who are better off. Had she used that 6 billion that she talked about to raise the personal allowance, the basic rate would go up at £740. And that would actually benefit everybody. And most people complain about the freezing of the personal tax allowance. When it comes down to inheritance tax,
2: but that's interesting, because I totally get your point. Well, it's interesting because this is seen as a fairness issue. It's what is morally right issue. Whereas with this, she can make an impact. You know, it makes a point. Raising the tax allowance, the basic rate, by £750, it's not the same headline grabber, is it?
29: Well, I think it probably is, because it affects more people. The inheritance tax thing, only fewer than 500 people pay it, or 5 estates pay it. That's about 30,000 people a year. I mean, it's such a minor kind of thing when it comes down to generally. I know people like the idea of getting rid of the inheritance tax, but it doesn't actually affect very many people.
1: But I think it is that inherent idea of fairness. And people look at inheritance tax and say, well, you've been taxed on your income, you've paid stamp duty, you've paid all of this tax out, and then because you happen to die and you want to pass your house on to your children, you get hit with another band of tax.
29: But the people who
1: what you say about there's only this many people that pay it. People look at it and say, but it is fundamentally unfair that you have been taxed on absolutely everything and then you get hit again.
29: But the people who get the money haven't paid tax on it. I mean, I know that
7: it's already had tax paid on it.
29: The person who no longer cares anymore because they're dead. Yes, they paid tax on it, but the people who receive the money haven't actually paid any tax on it. So it's a windfall, isn't it?
1: It is
29: a windfall.
1: But why should you not be able to pass a property on to your children? Why should you have to look at it and say, well, we might have to dismantle this house because it's gone up so much in price? They may have bought it for so much less, and it happens to have increased over time. That's not that person's fault. And suddenly they're going to get hit. The family will get hit with a massive tax bill on
29: this property. But only a few families get hit.
1: And
29: you're looking about over £1 million.
1: Isn't it? Because you have paid all this tax out. I think there are better ways of raising revenue, and this isn't one. And it really does hit sort of the people in the middle, which is what Labour tends to do, is go after those people in the middle because they think they have to call the shots.
29: But if the personal tax allowance was raised, that would benefit everybody, including those rich people you like to defend.
2: No, it wouldn't.
29: Yes, it would.
2: No, it wouldn't. They don't get a personal tax allowance.
1: No.
29: Well, I mean, not if you're very rich, but if you're in the better off and you're in the middle.
2: Yeah, well, what stage does that 100,000, isn't it? That you don't get any personal.
29: Yeah,
2: tax.
29: If you're, yeah. But that's a lot of money.
2: Well, yes, it's a lot of money, but it's It's, you're not talking multimillionaires,
29: no.
2: are you?
29: No, but I mean, if you are...
3: It's basically, though, a very British thing, isn't it? An Englishman's home is his castle.
29: Yeah.
3: Yeah, and if it's also a home in which you were brought up, probably, as well, and you know your parents scrimped and saved to, you know, buy every brick of, then it seems just fundamentally humanly wrong to have to be clobbered by the taxman for it if you inherit it off your parent.
29: But isn't it also wrong to actually take more people into tax by freezing the personal allowance? I mean, if we're talking about sort of the morality of it, the way the taxation system works, an awful lot of people on low income suddenly end up being taxed because they won't, because this allowance has been frozen for so long.
2: But then you end up in the situation, Joe, you were... And it's the way it works. But the people who contribute the most get even less out of the system, and the people who contribute the least get even more.
29: Well, but it,
2: isn't, I mean, that's, but it, I mean, there are limits to that, aren't there?
29: But if you have a fair taxation system, shouldn't it be those people who can afford the most should pay the most?
2: If it was a fair taxation system, it would be a flat tax, wouldn't it? Yes. And everyone pays the same proportion, then that's absolutely fair.
29: Well, but...
2: Because 20% of not a lot is not a lot.
29: No.
2: All right, we're out of time, Nigel.
3: to discuss now in about 6 seconds, so we'll leave it there for the moment and head towards the weather.
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23: Hello there, good morning. Welcome to your GB News weather update from the Met Office. A mild start this morning, though, with some heavy rain in places, but for the lucky few, we'll eventually see some sunny spells developing. For most, though, it is going to be a wet start this Friday morning. Some heavy outbreaks of rain slowly moving their way southeastwards, turning quite blustery amongst the cloud and rain as well. Also a fair few showers towards the northwest, particularly across Scotland, Northern Ireland, northwest England. Some of these too could be heavy with some hail, possibly some thunder. In between these two areas of rain, we may start to see some sunshine developing across Wales, central England, parts of Lincolnshire and southern areas of Yorkshire. Temperatures closer to average for this point of the year, but likely feeling quite cool in some blustery winds. Heavy rain will eventually start to clear the southeast later on today, some clearer skies following on behind across central and southwest England, but for most the showers are set to continue, certainly across Northern Ireland, northern parts of England and western Scotland is likely to still continue to pick up some rain, often still quite blustery too around some coastal areas, and some of these showers even through the overnight period could turn quite heavy. It's likely the majority of us will see showers at some point through the course of the night, but it may stay mostly dry across the far southeast with some clear skies developing here. And when we do see any clearer skies, temperatures could dip away, but with the added cloud, the rain, quite a good breeze around as well, that should hold temperatures across towns and cities in towards the high single figures. Now for the start of the weekend, quite changeable and unsettled day ahead. Still plenty of showers moving through. These once again turning quite heavy, particularly across Scotland, where we could see some hail, some thunder, maybe even some snow across high ground. Otherwise, it's a day of sunshine and showers and still quite blustery in places. That's going to make it feel cooler, certainly across the north. Highs reaching around 15 to 16 degrees Celsius in the south.
8: Today, clouds overhead, total zen within. 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
10: Good morning, this is the latest AI travel news from gbnews.com. The A303 is closed after the A338. The M25 clockwise is closed between junctions 22 and 23 in London Colney. The M6 southbound is affected by a collision between junctions 19 and 18 in Middlewich. The M18 northbound exit at junction 5 in Hatfield is closed. In Scotland, the A6091 eastbound is closed at Gallifoot Bridge. Across Wales, the M4 eastbound at junction 33 in Capel Llanilturn is congested. And on the trains, Avanti West Coast and other operators are facing major disruption in the Stockport area until 10 Ciarán after damage to overhead lines. For more travel news, go to gbnews.com.
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12: 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Entrance must be 18 or over. Lines close at 4 p.m. on the 23rd of October. 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Good luck.
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2: Well, breaking news this morning as Labour beats the Greens, holding Sir Keir Starmer's old seat of Holborn and St Pancras and pushing Zach Polanski to political breaking point.
3: Well, the Green leader trails behind Labour's Sagal Abdiwali by 3,300 votes, despite a mass mobilisation of his base, yet he says he's going to stay on.
14: Of course I can carry on as leader of the Green Party. So many people told me on the doorstep, so they want to give Andy Burnham a chance. Well, he's got a chance now. Let's see what he does with it.
2: Is it really a resounding win for Labour after a turnout of under 40%?
15: Throughout our campaign, we chose hope. And the people of Holborn and St Pancras chose it with us. And now it's time to deliver.
3: Well, that was the winner, Sagal Abdiwala, and she heaped praise on Keir Starmer as well in her victory speech.
15: And Keir Starmer, who built on that legacy, representing this constituency for more than a decade and leading our party from opposition to government.
2: Well, how much of a role did the Green Party's Zionism is racism motion play in deciding the fate in this by-election?
16: Have you lost control of your own party?
14: I don't think that's true at all. I've got a party that was 55,000, 60,000 members when I was running for leader is now 220,000. What we're seeing is an ongoing genocide and the displacement of the Palestinian people. I believe that's clearly racist.
3: And what of Reform UK? Should they be concerned after they were pushed into fourth place by the Conservatives? Are we entering an era of a Badenoch bounce?
2: Well, all that's still ahead as we bring you all the analysis, fallout and twists on another night of political history.
17: Yeah, Zach Polanski doesn't make it into as an MP for Holborn and St Pancras. Labour do better than under Keir Starmer. What next for the Green Party leader?
3: And is the defence of the realm in peril? There's another blow to the RAF as two Latvian men are arrested on suspicion of trespassing at a base in Cambridgeshire.
2: Andrew Matt Batten-Windsor wins a legal challenge against Thames Valley Police over search warrants to raid his home.
3: And staying with the royals, Prince Harry reveals that he fell into a depression following Megxit, admitting he now refuses to spend more than 10 days away from his family.
2: We're going to meet the three-year-old who set a hiking world record after climbing 214 Lake District peaks. That's at 8:20.
18: Wow,
0: Erling Haaland, it always amazes me when I see stuff like that.
2: That's great, isn't it?
0: Erling Haaland has urged Manchester City, who's a little older than three now, urged Man City fans to stick together and enjoy the ride as they play their first game since their guilty verdict of over 100 Premier League breaches was announced. The Lionesses find themselves fighting for a World Cup place against Greece this afternoon. And if you like a late night, well, tickets go on sale today at midday for Fury v Joshua.
23: Hello there, good morning. A mild start this morning, but quite wet and windy in places. We may see some sunshine later, so stay tuned and I'll have all the details.
2: It's just gone 8 o'clock. I'm Stephen Dixon.
3: And I'm Anne Diamond, and this is GB News Breakfast.
2: So our main news this morning, and it's that by-election result. Labour has won it. Holborn and St Pancras, Keir Starmer's former seat. But really, the story seems to be about the Green Party, because their leader was standing and didn't win.
4: Therefore, I hereby declare that Sigal Abdiwali has been duly elected as Member of Parliament for Holborn and St Pancras.
3: They didn't come close to winning because Sigal Abdiwali beat Zach Polanski by 3,364 votes. She successfully retains Sir Keir Starmer's former seat.
2: Well, the Green Party leader unable to win over those constituents. I mean, to be fair, it has been a Labour seat since it was created back in 1983.
3: Despite that, though, Zach Polanski has insisted that he will stay on as leader of the Greens.
5: Of course I can carry on as leader of the Green Party. We're a party of 220,000 members. I've met so many of them in Holborn and St Pancras. I meet so many of them around England and Wales. Yes, I've taken a loss tonight, but our movement is so much bigger than one election or one motion. We are going to build and we're going to grow.
2: Well, he also went on to defend that Zionism is racism motion. Was that a big issue in this election?
16: Have you lost control of your own party?
5: I don't think that's true at all. I've got a party that was 55,000, 60,000 members when I was running for leader is now 220,000. What we're seeing is an ongoing genocide and the displacement of the Palestinian people. I believe that's clearly racist.
3: It's been a fascinating night. Who are the winners? Who are the losers? And who's going to say they'll win even though they lost? Because they do that, don't they, after by-elections? With us now, GB News' political editor, Chris Hope.
17: I would say Labour, I would say the Greens might claim it, and the Tories too. Reform will can't claim this one as a good one for them. And that's surprising given the way they've had momentum in the past few months. But take those in order, I think Labour will be pleased. It's the third year now of this Labour government. In all of the first term of Tony Blair's government, normally they were down 11 points in by-elections, down just 3% since the election. Is a good result for them. It justifies changing leader. It justifies a change of policies, it seems. Mandy Burnham, sanctions on Israel, for example. Left-wing policies like saying they want to nationalise key utilities, that kind of thing. So it's kind of working for them. For the Greens, though, they wanted to win this, and they probably would have won it if Keir Starmer hadn't quit as being Prime Minister, and of course for the seat, so he'd still be there. You can't really say that. But you'd feel, though, they've lost momentum since the Gorton and Denton by-election back in February, and also local elections back in May. And the Tories, they push reform into third place.
3: So they will see it as a bit of a win for
17: them.
3: Well,
17: they will do. And you and Cameron, their candidates, you wouldn't expect this. I mean, I think they'd almost really stopped talking about this by-election at their party conference early this week. So they'll say, well, that's interesting. And it shows to me how reform's being pushed to the right to try and beat restore. And that makes them more of a fringe party than before.
2: All right, Chris, we're going to come back to you in a tick. We want to see if those people who lost can sort of say they won. And let's see if that applies to Shadow Minister for Crime, Policing and Fire, Matt Vickers. Good morning to you.
3: Good morning.
2: Is this a victory for the Tory party, even though more people voted for other right of politics parties than the Tories?
6: I think you look at the demographics of this seat. We knew what was going to happen. This was a big Green Labour fight. The Greens have failed to take it home, but probably actually they'd say they made good progress. They were increased by 22% in terms of share of the vote. But actually, the Labour Party took the seat home, not unexpected. They've had it since the seat was created. Beyond that action, there was a few people who I spoke to who were desperate to stop the Greens. They'd realised that the Greens weren't this fluffy environmental local group, but actually they're very dangerous people with very dangerous views, as we've seen this week from their conference. People voting tactically to prevent...
2: Hold on a minute. The issue that you've got to deal with as the Conservative Party is that more people voted for Reform and Restore combined than voted for the Conservatives. That's got to be an issue.
6: You've got to look at our share of the vote. We got virtually what we got last time. We actually had a good local candidate. And for some reason, we were talking about the issues that were going on in Holborn and St Pancras rather than the Middle East. That's why our candidate chose to concentrate. It was a good local candidate, enthusiastic. I think most commentators, if you'd showed them this result at the beginning of this campaign, wouldn't have thought that was where we were going to come out. They wouldn't have thought that we would be in third place. They wouldn't have thought necessarily that we would have held our share of the vote. You look at the numbers, we are virtually where we were in the general election in central London, in a part of the world that we would never expect to be cleaning up and taking home. We did a decent job. We want to do a lot better. Forward march.
3: Doesn't it just show as well, though, that all of you guys on the right, as it were, if you combined your forces, you might actually have a chance of kicking Labour out at the next general election. But divided, you fail.
6: I think it depends on whether you think all these parties are parties of the right. Some of them have very different views about the economy. One of the things that people are guaranteed when they vote for the Conservatives is that we're going to tell you how we're paying for what we're going to spend. We don't make promises without telling you how we're going to pay for it. We're realistic about reducing the size of the state, about getting people's tax bills down so that those businesses can go out and create jobs and give opportunities to young people. We're realistic about cutting that welfare bill, taking real decisions to reduce the size of the welfare bill, so that businesses can get out there, create jobs, create opportunities, and our money can be spent properly.
2: Yeah, but you say you don't promise things without saying how you can pay for it. I mean, this inheritance tax plan that Kemi Badenoch unveiled at conference, you know, very popular with a lot of people, it's going to cost twice as much in lost revenue than she said, according to tax experts in the papers this morning.
6: We have it there in black and white. We're telling you exactly how we're going to spend it. Not only are we making those savings to the welfare state, reducing the size of the civil service, reducing that overseas development budget, we're actually going to put half of the money we save back into paying down the debt. The figures are there. They're there in black and white, fully costed plans. We don't overpromise. We promise what we can deliver. That's exactly what we're about as a Conservative Party.
2: Yeah, but if she unveils a policy that she says is going to cost £6 billion and the experts turn around and say, actually, no, it's going to cost 10, £4 billion quid is a big hole to fill.
6: We have experts who tell you where we got those figures from. You can find some expert who'll say this, that or the other. The reality is we have robust figures. We have a realistic plan. We are responsible with the nation's finances. And we've got, do you know what, when you look at what we're offering people, whether it be about stamp duty, whether it be about that inheritance tax so that people can actually keep their family home and pass it on to the children, those are really positive things. They're not only positive things for those families, they're positive things because the plans that we brought forward this week will allow us to get homes built so that people get on the housing ladder. They make those homes more affordable. Really positive stuff, real opportunities for people out there.
3: We'll leave it there for the moment. Thank you very much, Matt Vickers, for joining us today. There you are. We go back to Chris Hope, a Tory, saying it was a good result.
17: Yes, of course,
3: them.
17: And they would. Yeah. They weren't expecting to do that well. And again, Reform was... We were told the party was going to take votes from Labour. Well, they're now battling with Restore, it seems, for a right-wing vote, and the Tories are more in the middle. It's not a great night for them.
3: It's interesting. Somebody called Grumpy Cumbrian says, just think what Starmer said, I will lead Labour into the next election. And Polanski has just said, of course I can stay on as leader. You do wonder, don't you, what is going to come of that? He tried his very best, didn't he? I mean, he was even campaigning in Urdu at one point.
17: Yes, we've got a clip of that now. It is quite striking. Here's Zach Polanski, the Green Party leader, speaking Urdu.
18: Mera naam Zach Polanski, eh? Ome, Holborn and St Pancras, Kasik Kilia, Kara, Hu. Greens, K Pressure, say, Labour, nay. Kai, U-turn, kie, he. Greens, go vote, Dane.
2: I don't want to be too critical, but he's having to do it one clip at a time, isn't he?
17: I would be too.
3: Well, me too.
17: I think it does seem to be an odd thing to that for a British politician to try and talk Urdu. I think that's where the politics is moving away from that now. It seems exclusive. I think we should all speak, frankly, the national language when campaigning.
3: It's very divisive because there's many people who found that attractive. Yeah. There are lots of people who will find that very, very, very controversial.
17: Yes.
2: Well, it's whether it falls under sort of, sort of sectarian type of campaigning, which is, I mean, we had our Green Party guest who was on overnight with Tom Harwood, who got very angry about that.
17: Yeah,
2: but you can see why people say it.
17: Yes. I think I think there's pressure now to say let's all talk the national language. Of course, you have Gaelic in Scotland, and Welsh, particularly in parts of North Wales, and that's all part of what makes us great. But I think when you see that in parts of London, that's not great.
2: Yeah. All right. Chris, thanks very much.
3: You could also say that's London for you. It's a very diverse, particularly that district, very diverse. But there you go. Yeah. Shall we have a look at some of the other stories coming into the newsroom today? The Pentagon says the execution of a former US Army psychiatrist who killed 13 people in Texas will be live streamed. He's Nidal Malik Hassan. He shot dead 13 unarmed soldiers at Fort Hood back in 2009. His execution is scheduled for the 3rd of December, and it would mark the first public execution in the US in almost a century.
2: Two Latvian men have been arrested after trespassing at an RAF base used by the US military and NATO for intelligence operations. Counter-terrorism police confirmed a 32-year-old and a 36-year-old were detained inside RAF Molesworth.
3: Prince Harry has spoken about how he suffered a two-week period of depression after stepping down as a senior royal in 2019. He described it as an adrenaline crash when he tried to get away from royal life. Speaking to a neuroscientist for an online learning platform, Harry also spoke about feeling emotionally numb after the death of his mother, Princess Diana. That idea of a public execution is mind-boggling. That idea of a public execution is mind-boggling.
2: It's and it would be by

0: know we have very different views from certain states in America and certain people there. But, you know, what on earth are they going to do about the woman, Krista Pike, who is up walking around now, apparently? Mm. I mean, her survival after two botched attempts at execution is extraordinary. What are you meant to do about that?
1: Do they try again?
0: I mean, that seems horrific.
1: I don't know.
0: The crime was horrific, as with this man. But that's where I feel that the death penalty is much more about what it says about us as a society, who feel that it's the right way to address this issue, than what they deserve or what families of the bereaved might feel they deserve. I think it's what you are as a people. I'm not sure.
1: A lot of people in the States, a lot of documented cases of people, families of victims wanting the death penalty, and after it's happened, saying they don't feel satisfaction because it's not.
0: You can see why that would be your gut instinct. If somebody hurt somebody you love, that's what you'd want. But you're not necessarily the right person to make that decision.
1: I've never agreed with it.
0: No, I find it very uncomfortable. And their very idea that they seem to think it's a good idea to live stream it is...
1: It's almost medieval, actually. But, you know, I know a lot of you will support the death penalty. And, you know, that's the minute it's not in this country and we don't get a say. But I'm quite uncomfortable with that.
0: But they do say that all of the polling and research shows if there were a referendum for it in this country again, it would be voted in.
1: Interestingly, in the States, support for the death penalty is falling, which is interesting. It's very nearly 50-50 at the minute, and it is falling. Anyway.
0: Maybe that's because they have to live with the fact that they do it in certain states.
1: Anyway, it's not something we have to worry about over here at the minute. Let's change tack entirely, should we, away from all that grim stuff.
0: And talk about something really controversial.
1: Which is the weather, absolutely.
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3: Hello there, good morning. Welcome to your GB News weather update from the Met Office. A mild start this morning, though with some heavy rain in places, but for the lucky few, we'll eventually see some sunny spells developing. For most, though, it is going to be a wet start this Friday morning. Some heavy outbreaks of rain slowly moving their way southeastwards, turning quite blustery amongst the cloud and rain as well. Also a fair few showers towards the northwest, particularly across Scotland, Northern Ireland, northwest England. Some of these too could be heavy with some hail, possibly some thunder. In between these two areas of rain, we may start to see some sunshine developing across Wales, central England, parts of Lincolnshire and southern areas of Yorkshire. Temperatures closer to average for this point of the year, but likely feeling quite cool in some blustery winds. Heavy rain will eventually start to clear the southeast later on today. Some clearer skies following on behind across central and southwest England, but for most the showers are set to continue. Certainly across Northern Ireland, northern parts of England and western Scotland is likely to still continue to pick up some rain. Often still quite blustery too around some coastal areas, and some of these showers even through the overnight period could turn quite heavy. It's likely the majority of us will see showers at some point through the course of the night, but it may stay mostly dry across the far southeast with some clear skies developing here. And when we do see any clearer skies, temperatures could dip away, but with the added cloud, the rain, quite a good breeze around as well, that should hold temperatures across towns and cities in towards the high single figures. Now for the start of the weekend, quite changeable and unsettled day ahead. Still plenty of showers moving through. These once again turning quite heavy, particularly across Scotland, where we could see some hail, some thunder, maybe even some snow across high ground. Otherwise, it's a day of sunshine and showers and still quite blustery in places. That's going to make it feel cooler, certainly across the north. Highs reaching around 15 to 16 degrees Celsius in the south.
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1: Right, still to come for you, a three-year-old has made history. We'll tell you why. And they're Cumbrians, so it's all good.
0: There in the picture.
1: There's a little bit of a hint on top of a mountain. We'll bring you all the details in a moment.
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6: Now, a three-year-old Cumbrian toddler has made history, becoming the youngest person to climb all 214 peaks in the Lake District. They are the Wainwright Walks. And it's, if you know you're walking, you'll know about Wainwright.
7: Yeah, and if you're listening on the radio, I'm sorry about this, but you're missing these wonderful pictures of Navy, particularly, and his brother in that one, in the most spectacular countryside. Mm. On the top of, look at him there, on the top of a peak.
6: Scafell Pike.
7: That's Scafell Pike, isn't it?
6: Which is actually, I mean, it's the tallest mountain in England. It's,
7: now,
6: not,
7: look,
6: it's
7: remember,
6: not an easy walk.
7: He's only three.
6: Anyway, he didn't do it on his own, obviously.
7: Yeah,
6: his two siblings and his parents, Daniel and Leanne, and they're all here. Good to see you this
7: you.
6: Morning. Why on earth did you decide as a family to do all the Wainwrights? Because that is a difficult job.
8: It's a really good question. We'd moved up to Cumbria earlier this year. We were going back into doing the Wainwrights. We hadn't recorded them. Someone had actually said to us, out hiking, he'd said, because Navy was hiking, that what he's doing is impressive. And I guess we didn't appreciate it because my background is cycling. We had done hiking together as a family because it's something that we could do together that was compatible. It was a cheap way to get out. You could put some fuel in the car and you could go out and enjoy the day. So we spent a lot of time doing that as a family. And the Wainwrights kind of led to that. So we always wanted to complete them anyway.
7: Can you explain? Because some of us aren't Cumbrian around here. Yeah. I'm in the minority in this studio. But if you hold up his medal, can you explain what the Wainwrights are?
8: So they are a group of fells in the Lake District, which are Alfred Wainwright had drawn them, and he'd wrote 7 books about them.
6: They're very famous, the books, aren't they?
7: Are they all peaks?
6: Yeah, pretty much.
7: Hikes, they're major hikes.
8: I don't know if they're called peaks, fells. But they're definitely fells. So the high points within the Lake District. And over since publication of those books, it's become really popular. So now it's become quite a challenge for hikers all over the UK. In fact, even all over the world, people come to the Lake District to complete the Wainwright. So
6: yeah.
8: It was just something that we felt, you know, like moving to the Lake District that we should at least
7: should do. Embrace
6: yeah.
7: it.
6: I mean, it's impressive, Leanne. I mean, you've 3 kids.
9: Yeah.
6: The fact that they've all done it, and never mind you, it's impressive that you two have done it. But I mean, when you finished on Scarfell, which is impressive in itself, but you'd done Lingmell already that day, hadn't you?
9: We went up Lingmell and then across to Scarfell. Hike.
7: Now look, there'll be people watching who'll say, yeah, you just put him on your hip and you did all the work and carried him with you. Yeah. But not so.
9: We're his Sherpas.
6: Now, did Navy enjoy it? I know we've not got a mic on because you put it off, wouldn't you? But did you enjoy yourself? Oh, he's too shy.
7: Obviously, he just joined in with the rest of the family.
9: Yeah.
7: And
6: sturdy little legs.
7: Yes.
8: I think it helps because he had his older brother and sister, so it wasn't like we never set out to go and get a record for Navy to become the youngest known to complete the Wainwrights. It was always about a family, you know, just going out together as a family for a hike and just enjoying that time together. So for Navy, I think like he probably doesn't actually appreciate what he's actually achieved.
7: He just went out or realised it.
8: Yeah.
7: But how many miles did he do then?
8: About 510, something like that.
6: over 5 months?
8: Yeah, over 5 months and about 200...
7: And heights?
8: About 220,000 feet of cumulative climbing.
7: Oh, goodness.
6: Oh, it's brilliant. But in terms of that family time, I mean, you'll have had all the gear and the emergency bags and all the rest of it, survival kits. But just have that family time, you know, flask of tea and a picnic and all that. It's really important, isn't it?
8: Yeah. I mean, we absolutely love a flask of tea.
6: Oh, good.
7: I bet you look forward to getting to the top celebrate.
8: In fact, I look forward to getting back down. So
7: I bet you do, yeah, that's true. Would you recommend it to other families? It's a good bonding thing to do.
8: Yeah, definitely. I think we learned during lockdown, actually. Like, that was the eye-opener for the world, is that families have to spend time together. And one of the things that they could do was to get out and go for hiking and... because it was one of the things you could do and social distance.
6: Yeah.
8: So since COVID, hiking has, you know, it seems to have become really popular. And actually, like, when families go to the zoo or places like that, they all cost quite a bit of money.
6: Yeah.
8: So I think to be able to, like, once you've got the kit, and it doesn't have to be too expensive, once you've got a pair of hiking boots and maybe some waterproofs, like... You either go by car, go by bus, or just go.
6: I've got to mention the weather, because I mean, I know you've got to have your leggings and all the rest of it, haven't you? Because I mean, you are going to be out in the rain a lot of the time. Does it matter?
8: No. No, I mean, I hate the rain. I hate it. So, like we tried, like our plan has always been to have an open plan of what we're, like we've never had a strict schedule of what we must do. It's having an open plan just to allow flexibility. And
7: again, if you're listening on the radio, we've got absolute proof there that he and his brother did the job, actually did all the walking and hiking themselves. Little legs. It's going like the clappers.
6: Is that you and Oliver?
9: You again, it's you and your Oliver, isn't it?
6: Yeah. Oh, yeah.
7: The only thing I think is a real problem for you now is, well, particularly for Navy, he's only 3 and he's done that. So what's he got to do next to set himself a challenge? What on earth?
8: We do have some more challenges coming up, but again, like, Navy is, and our family is absolute our safety. Above all, it's about enjoyment. Because the minute you lose the enjoyment, there's no point in doing it.
6: Absolutely. Plus, you don't want Mountain Rescue coming out either.
8: No, not really.
6: No. Look, it's really good to see you. Really nice to talk to you. If I'd have known you were coming in before I came to work this morning, I'd have brought you a slab of Kendall mint.
9: That's your favourite.
8: In fact,
9: isn't
8: I think we should have brought you the cake, really. But
6: do you like the white or the brown?
9: The white.
8: Yeah, definitely the white.
7: No, I don't know what you're talking about.
6: Kendall mint cake.
7: Yeah, I've heard of Kendall mint. I didn't know it came white or brown.
6: Yeah, white sugar or brown sugar.
7: Oh, I see. All right, give our love as well, and our congratulations to you, to others as
9: yes,
7: well.
9: I will do.
7: Because they obviously
9: they've done really well, haven't they?
7: They've done very, very well too.
6: Very jealous of your medal, Navy. You lucky devil. Right, thank you very much. It's great to see you. We've got the sport with Paul in a moment, but first, if you're heading to work or school, here's your traffic and travel update.
10: 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The A303 is closed after the A338. The M6 southbound is affected by a collision at Junction 3 in Coventry North. In Scotland, the M8 westbound has queuing and lane restrictions between Junctions 14 and 13 by Provan RD. Across Wales, the M4 westbound at Junction 33 in Capel Llanilltern is congested. And on the trains, Avanti West Coast, Cross Country, East Midlands Railway, Northern Transpennine Express and Transport for Wales are facing major disruption in the Stockport area until 10 hours after damage to the overhead line equipment. For more travel news, go to gbnews.com.
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7: Time for of a sport now. Oh, here's Paul.
20: Manchester City.
7: Yes.
20: It sounds like I'm about to give a score.
6: It does.
20: Imagine nil. City nil. The Premier League, 115 charges. Mm. So they're going to be playing Liverpool on Sunday. Enzo Maresca's given an interview talking about it. I mean, I'll play a bit of it, but the thing is, it was done by the in-house Manchester City media team, so we're not really going to have him going, well, I think we're banged to rights. I think we're guilty as hell.
6: And it's not going to be the toughest questioning, to be fair.
20: Not really. Anyway, this is what he had to say.
21: Fantastic, to be honest. The players, they are excited for the next two games, but especially they are excited because in this moment, you know, we are top of the league, so the players, they are just focused on, you know, on that. They know that what we can control is the football side, so they are not worried at all about different things. They know they are professional, they know that the noise is there, but they don't care too much about the noise. They are just focused on, in this moment, how we can beat Liverpool, how we can, you know, together with the fans, we can try to win in...
6: Fantastical.
20: See, that's what you need. It's like, right, don't forget, mention the fans. That's always a good one. Mention that the players are all very focused and all they're thinking about is the next game. That's all you need to do. And then everybody's going to be happy. Yeah. I wonder what the players are really thinking, though.
6: I don't know.
20: Could we get a move? What's going to happen to this club? Where do we go from here?
7: They don't know because it's not really ever happened before.
20: Yeah, exactly.
6: They're not really going to knock them down two divisions or whatever, are they?
7: Well, it wouldn't be fair on the divisions.
20: It's. Can you imagine? Yeah. Well, it would be very exciting for some clubs to be thinking, you know, great, we've got, you know, Peterborough United, we're playing Manchester City at home this week. And but it's. I can't see it can be a fine, something, but maybe we're going to have to wait as long for the sentence as we did for the actual... the actual result.
6: I've just seen, I've just been looking at the list because I'm quite lazy this one. Yeah. It's a Cumbrian special today because Barrow in Furness's very own Emlyn Hughes.
20: Yes.
6: His shirt collection. Do you know his mother lived two doors down from my nana?
20: Really?
6: Yeah.
20: Did you ever meet Emlyn?
6: No, I didn't. No.
7: I did. Yeah, he was a lovely guy. Yeah, very gentle soul.
20: He's died 2004, it was.
6: Is it really?
20: Emlyn passed away.
7: And his shirt collection has been found in an attic.
20: Well, this is another one. Now, look, here's some of the pictures of some of the shirts that he's got. Now, when he died, he used to collect everything. So it gave, obviously, it was given that he's. A whole collection was given to his daughter, who's Emma, and his son, Emlyn Jr. Mm. Is that great? Emlyn. So they kept them in the box, and then I think they've probably realised that this is big business now. So they say this could go to about £500,000, his collection.
6: Yeah.
20: Now, there's some of the shirts that are up for auction. Look at the yellow one, which is a very rare England shirt.
7: They're in nice nick as well, by the look of it.
20: That's Johan Cruyff's Ajax shirt.
7: Wow!
20: So all these shirts, we had Pat Jennings on a few months ago that did a very similar thing. They exchanged these shirts, and they're all in fantastic condition.
7: Yes.
20: So that's all going to be up for auction next month. So, I mean, it's a great thing if you want to buy some, but they're going to be really expensive.
6: Yeah.
20: But old Crazy Horse, there we are.
7: Have they put an estimate on how much it might clip?
20: Well, that's about £500,000 for the lot.
7: Wow.
6: It'll go for
7: it
6: more.
7: It probably will go for more.
20: Do you think so?
6: Yeah.
20: I mean, there was one shirt, I think, that Pat had that went close to £100,000, and that was just one full shirt.
7: Oof.
20: So, anyway, I love it because I love it. And there's so much market for that stuff.
6: There's a statue of him in Barrow, and they need to get one of the shirts put on the statue.
7: There you go.
6: Great.
20: Yeah.
6: But it's nice to talk about Emily.
20: And by the way, even a couple of those jumpers that he used to wear on Question of Sport.
6: Oh, brilliant.
20: Yes,
7: I was just thinking in his home, if his wife was calling the kids down for breakfast, you know, it would get both of them, wouldn't it?
20: I know.
7: Yeah. Or all three.
6: Saves time, all three.
20: Mm-hmm. What was the dog called? And everything, everyone. Emlyn.
7: Oh, I like that.
20: Emelina.
6: Right, go on, birthdays.
20: Should we do some birthdays?
7: Yeah. Yes, please.
20: Right, okay, I've got some birthdays for you. Some big names then. Let's go with the first one then. Right. So birthdays today. Steve Ovett, legendary middle distance runner, former mile record holder, and he won the 800 metres in the Olympics of 1980. How old do you reckon Steve Ovett? Ovett and Co, what a great rivalry that was. And
6: 83.
20: Ovett and King there, the other rival that we
6: 83.
20: Did see. 83 for Steve Ovett. I think it's over-egging it. Yeah, I can see by the eyes. It's way over-egging.
7: 70.
20: 71.
7: Ah.
20: 71. Another one, Ben Shelton. Current tennis player, US Open finalist, so youngster.
6: 29.
7: 32.
20: Okay, youngster.
6: He's 24.
7: I think 32 is the answer.
20: 24. As soon as I said that, I thought, well, you know.
7: You're in trouble, Corey.
20: 24. 24 is right. Tony Adams, former Arsenal captain. Ooh. How old is Tony Adams now? Tomorrow, Tony Adams.
6: 67.
20: 67 for Tony Adams.
7: 70.
20: 70. You're in trouble with Tony Adams.
7: I'm sorry.
20: 60.
7: Oh, sorry.
20: Okay, it's not a good view
7: it's
20: of Tony.
7: It's not a great shot, yeah, that yeah. one.
20: And finally, one more.
6: Looks like Jimmy Nail in that shot.
20: He does look like Jimmy Nail. This is Charlie George, I believe. Yeah, Charlie George, another Arsenal legend. What's with all these Arsenal birthdays? Play scored the winner in the 1971 FA Cup final against Liverpool.
7: 85. 78.
20: Oh, 76. Wow. One more. Rodney Marsh.
6: Oh.
20: The legendary Rodney Marsh lives in Florida these days. How old is Rodney?
6: 77.
7: 76.
20: 82.
7: Ah. Wow, that's what living in Florida does
20: good
7: for
20: game.
7: You.
20: Good game, absolutely. Maybe Tony Adams should go to Florida for
7: a while. Oh, yeah.
6: Good game.
7: Very nice.
6: Nothing for pair.
7: Right. Do stay with us. We'll be digging behind the news with Nigel Nelson and Claire Pearsall. First of all, though, here's the forecast for the top European destinations.
0: Dinner under the stars tonight?
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23: Hello there. Southern areas of Europe will continue to see heavy showers and some quite severe thunderstorms for the start of the weekend. Mostly dry and settled across much of Spain and Portugal, temperatures widely in the low to mid-20s here. But across areas of Italy, Greece, anywhere around the Adriatic coastline, this is where we could potentially see some heavy thunderstorms with some hail and also some thunder. A mixture of sunshine and showers into next week with temperatures widely in the low 20s.
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6: Right, we're going through the news with our senior political commentator, Mr. Nigel Nelson, and former Conservative advisor, Ms. Claire Pearson. Good morning to you both.
3: Good morning.
6: Right, let's start with the election win, should we? Nigel, I'll give you first crack at the whip at this one. Was it a resounding... There's going to be a victory parade, apparently.
4: Yeah, I mean...
6: Really?
4: It's a reasonable result rather than a fantastic one,
6: yeah.
4: As far as Labour's concerned.
6: I mean, an expected result.
4: Yeah, well, not so good for the Greens, obviously.
6: They increased their share.
4: Well, they did, yeah. I mean, the Greens were putting it about that 30% share would be really good. They got 33. But, I mean, the whole point of their leader standing was that Zach Polanski would win it, and so they didn't. I think Reform might be a bit worried because Restore stopped them from beating the Tories. So Reform came below the Tories, and this has been happening in council by-elections around the country, so they won't be terribly happy today. And I suppose George Galloway, who sort of appears at by-elections almost as often as the monster raving loon is, he won't be very happy either. He didn't get very many votes.
6: No.
5: Well, he isn't in the country anyway, so I'm not sure that we'll hear much from him until the next by-election that comes up. But what is this obsession with having a rally afterwards to celebrate this result? I mean,
7: I can understand them having a small, you know, coffee morning.
6: Well, a coffee morning would be
5: wonderful.
7: A rally.
5: Yeah, a rally. I just think that we've gone a little bit too far the other way. I mean, you'd probably be nice to have a sort of coffee morning to thank all the volunteers that have been out there, because
7: Important.
5: Without them
7: well, that's probably what it is.
5: But I'm not sure that we need to have sort of a victory rally and a victory speech. I thought that Segal's speech last night, or the early hours of this morning, was actually very good.
7: Very good, yeah.
5: As speeches go, and she handled herself.
7: But as she said herself, now's the time to get to work. Now I've got to deliver.
4: And it would have been a disaster if Labour had lost it.
6: It would have been.
4: So, I mean, the result is one that they can be happy-ish with.
6: All right, should we see if we can talk to the Green Party? I can't hear very much this morning, so let's hope they're there.
7: Libby Gibbs,
6: who's from the London Executive Committee. It would have been a disaster if Labour had lost. Is it a disaster for the Greens that Zach Polanski lost?
8: It's absolutely not a disaster for us, and it's predictable that it's going to be framed as such. Obviously, having Zach as the candidate puts it on the national stage. I think we all need to be commending Zach for standing. It wasn't a green safe seat. We can't say the same about Burnham in Makerfield, where everyone was pretty confident that seat would be Labour. I think he's thrown his hat in the ring. He's given it all he's got, and it's not a astounding victory for Labour either. It's not really a victory for anybody, in fact.
7: When we spoke to you a while ago, I asked if Zach Polanski should actually resign because he didn't deliver the seat. Have you changed your mind on that? Because you weren't exactly, thundering in your support of him.
8: I mean, we are a democratic party. He was voted in by the membership this time last year with over 80% support. He's made it clear that he wants to stay on. I think we should all rally behind him at this point.
6: Okay. Livy, good to see you this morning.
7: Yeah,
6: appreciate it.
7: Us.
6: Thank you very much indeed. I just sort of... It's sort of status quo. The only thing where there are any real big questions actually following this by-election is for the right. Because you look at the Tories, came third, they could crow about that, but Restore and Reform combined got more votes than the Tories.
7: Yeah.
6: And a split right isn't going to do any of them any favours.
5: But what would you suggest is going
6: to happen? I'm not
5: because everybody says this about uniting the right, which essentially just means the Conservatives accepting a deal with other parties who have said that they want to see the end of the Conservative Party. So I'm not sure what everybody wants.
6: On basic levels, it would mean that. But what it means is that basically either the Tories or Reform or Restore have got to somehow pull over voters from those other parties.
5: Absolutely. Those three parties need to be better at getting their message out and better at attracting people to come and vote for them. And I think that's the whole point. I don't like conversations where you have somebody needs to stand down to let another party to go through, because you think this is a democratic process. The parties are able and willing to put a candidate up, and people need to have the opportunity to vote for who they wish. That's the system that we have in this country, and we should stick with it. But I don't think that we can have the argument about uniting the right, the massive detriment to the Conservative Party, who everybody thinks should just let in Reform and Restore, when they've both said they don't want to do it.
4: If we get proportional voting, as Andy Burnham is looking at, the whole thing will change completely. It's actually really more serious for Labour. If at the moment, with where the polling is, Labour would get about 240 seats, so they need to do a coalition with the Lib Dems and the SNP.
6: So why would he say it?
4: Well, I'm a bit confused about that, because in the event of, using the same sort of figures, in the event of PR, Labour would get about 160 seats. That would mean a coalition with the Scots Nats and the Lib Dems, but also the Greens. The only way that they could actually govern. And so if we get PR voting, this idea about coalition government will be much more prominent. But as I say, I can't quite see why that should be of benefit to Labour at the moment.
6: Is this going to die a death, do you think?
5: Yes.
6: Before the next election?
5: I think it will. I think it was one of those things that you put out at conference and see how that
7: fly
5: lands.
7: Fly a kite.
5: Yeah, you do. A kite, because all of the decisions that Andy Burnham put out there in his conference speech are sometime in the future. They're not imminent decisions to be made. And I think that by the time it goes through Parliament, you won't see that one coming.
4: Winning parties very rarely want PR.
6: Yeah.
4: I mean, notice how Reform's gone very quiet about it.
6: Yeah. Can we just finish off with Alexander Skarsgård, just because I've been looking him up? He's being done for wearing a gold Saint Laurent suit, which made him look like a tin man. It is awful.
5: It is a hideous suit. I don't know what else you can say about it. It is one of those pieces of clothing you think, first of all, somebody made that. Somebody bought a gold suit,
7: and then his shoes were.
4: The shoes are really transparent. Yeah. So if you want to show off your toes, why not just wear sandals?
7: What does he think it looks like?
5: But why would you want to show off your feet? I'm sorry, but
4: well,
5: feet
4: I don't
5: are
4: know
5: not
4: either.
5: The most attractive thing in the world. I'm not sure why you would.
7: Apparently,
5: put them
7: they're see-through plastics.
6: Are they?
5: They're sort of a perspexy material.
7: You can't figure out his whole outfit. Well, while we're talking about outfits, what's about Meghan's outfit? Yeah. Prince Harry doing an interview about how depressed he is again. Sorry, I feel terrible saying that, because depression is a very real thing.
6: He said he was depressed for a fortnight.
7: Why does he keep saying it? And meanwhile, while he was saying that, his wife went out for tea at the wherever with Malala, actually. And so, you know, there was no doubt it's a photo opportunity, because it's all over the papers. She was wearing an outfit which, to me, looks like a bedsheet covered by...
4: I thought that when I saw it,
7: a poncho. There's the front of the Mail she's on. Her outfit is meant to be a £26,000 outfit. And the bag you can see her carrying there is £7,000.
6: It just looks like a canvas bag.
7: Yeah.
5: Yeah, I mean, the bag didn't really do it for me, but I just saw the...
7: But if anything's depressing,
5: pants,
7: Prince Harry, perhaps it's the way his wife is...
4: A lot of jam for that.
5: You would. Fruit spread. We're not allowed to.
4: Of course, we can't put a jam.
5: But wearing white at this time of year as well in Britain.
6: Is this when people have so much money that they just don't care what it costs? Because there is no way you can justify that. Sometimes if you buy something more expensive, it's a better material, it's better cut, better made. Not for £26,000 for a pair of baggy trousers.
5: No, I mean, and they're not even that nice. That's the thing. If it was a really stunning dress, if it was an evening dress, I can understand
7: if it was an evening
5: the
7: dress,
5: outlay.
7: You might think, okay, okay. But yeah. But that is a very weird outfit.
5: Not going to wear it again either.
7: No.
5: And I'm very much of my mother's sort of mould that you keep wearing clothes if you're going to get the wear out of
6: them. Oh, Nigel, you married her mother.
7: It's also...
6: That's basically what she's had missing there.
7: It's also
4: if Claire comes home with a £26,000 dress, then I'm leaving home.
6: Yeah, right, fair enough. Well, you'd have to sell the house. You wouldn't have any choice. Right, good to see you both.
7: So from one controversial subject, fashion, to another, the weather. Here's Honor Krizik.
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23: Hello there, good morning. Welcome to your GB News weather update from the Met Office. A mild start this morning, though with some heavy rain in places, but for the lucky few, we'll eventually see some sunny spells developing. For most, though, it is going to be a wet start this Friday morning, some heavy outbreaks of rain slowly moving their way southeastwards, turning quite blustery amongst the cloud and rain as well. Also a fair few showers towards the northwest, particularly across Scotland, Northern Ireland, northwest England. Some of these too could be heavy with some hail, possibly some thunder. In between these two areas of rain, we may start to see some sunshine developing across Wales, central England, parts of Lincolnshire and southern areas of Yorkshire. Temperatures closer to average for this point of the year, but likely feeling quite cool in some blustery winds. Heavy rain will eventually start to clear the southeast later on today. Some clearer skies following on behind across central and southwest England. But for most, the showers are set to continue, certainly across Northern Ireland, northern parts of England and western Scotland is likely to still continue to pick up some rain, often still quite blustery too around some coastal areas, and some of these showers even through the overnight period could turn quite heavy. It's likely the majority of us will see showers at some point through the course of the night, but it may stay mostly dry across the far southeast with some clear skies developing here. And when we do see any clearer skies, temperatures could dip away, but with the added cloud, the rain, quite a good breeze around as well, that should hold temperatures across towns and cities in towards the high single figures. Now for the start of the weekend, quite changeable and unsettled day ahead. Still plenty of showers moving through. These once again turning quite heavy, particularly across Scotland, where we could see some hail, some thunder, maybe even some snow across high ground. Otherwise, it's a day of sunshine and showers and still quite blustery in places. That's going to make it feel cooler, certainly across the north. Highs reaching around 15 to 16 degrees Celsius in the south.
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10: Good morning. 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The M6 southbound is affected by a collision at Junction 3 in Coventry North. The M1 southbound is also affected by a collision between Junctions 22 and 21A in Leicester. In Scotland, the M74 northbound has three lanes restricted at Junction 2 on the Cambuslang Road junction in Cambuslang. Across Wales, the M4 westbound at Junction 33 in Capel Llanilltern is congested. And on the trains, Avanti West Coast and other operators are facing major disruption in the Stockport area, with all lines closed after damage to the overhead line equipment. For more travel news, go to gbnews.com.
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0: 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UK only. Entrance must be 18 or over. Lines close at 4 p.m. on the 23rd of October. 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
6: Well, breaking news this morning as Labour beats the Greens, holding Sakir Starmer's old seat of Holborn and St Pancras and pushing Zach Polanski to political breaking point.
7: Or not, the Green leader trails behind Labour's Sahgal Abdiwali by 3,300 votes, despite a mass mobilisation of his base. Yet, he's insisting he'll stay on as party leader.
14: Of course I can carry on as leader of the Green Party. So many people told me on the doorstep, so they want to give Andy Burnham a chance. Well, he's got a chance now. Let's see what he does with it.
6: Is it much of a victory for Labour? Really, it's a safe seat, pretty much, and the turnout was just under 40%.
15: Throughout our campaign, we chose Hope, and the people of Holborn and St Pancras chose it with us. And now, it's time to deliver.
7: Well, that's the winner there, but she heaped praise on Keir Starmer in her victory speech.
15: And Keir Starmer, who built on that legacy, representing this constituency for more than a decade and leading our party from opposition to government.
6: Well, for the Greens, how much is that Zionism is racism motion playing in their election result?
16: Have you lost control of your own party?
14: I don't think that's true at all. I've got a party that was 55,000, 60,000 members when I was running for leader, is now 220,000. What we're seeing is an ongoing genocide and the displacement of the Palestinian people. I believe that's clearly racist.
7: And then what of Reform UK? Should they be concerned after they were pushed into fourth place by the Conservatives? Are we entering an era of the Badenoch bounce?
6: Well, we've got all the analysis, fallout and twists heading your way with Chris.
17: That's right, pressure on today on Zach Polanski, the Green Party leader. Can he get past this? That motion last weekend doing such damage to Green support. And for Andy Burnham, well, a big sigh of relief. He held on to Keir Starmer's seat and just did pretty well too.
7: Andrew Mountbatten-Windsor wins a legal challenge against Thames Valley Police over the search warrants they used to raid his homes after his arrest.
6: Prince Harry reveals he fell into depression following Mexit, admitting he now refuses to spend more than 10 days away from his family.
23: Hello there, good morning. A mild start this morning, but quite wet and windy in places. We may see some sunshine later, so stay tuned and I'll have all the details.
6: It's just gone 9 o'clock. I'm Stephen Dixon.
7: And I'm Anne Diamond, and this is GB News Breakfast.
6: Right, so the votes are in, and there's no real surprise in a way that Labour has held on to Holborn and St Pancras in that by-election overnight. But nevertheless, because Zach Polanski was standing for the Greens, it is a bit of a blow for them that they didn't win.
7: In fact, it could be looked at as a bit of a blow for a lot of people, except Sahgal Abdiwali, because she beat Zach Polanski, who came in a second, by 3,364 votes. So she successfully retained Sir Keir Starmer's former seat.
6: Well, Zach Polanski didn't win over those constituents. And perhaps in no real surprise, that seat has been Labour since it was created back in 1983.
7: But despite not winning it, Polanski has insisted he is going to stay on as leader of the Greens.
14: Of course I can carry on as leader of the Green Party. We're a party of 220,000 members. I've met so many of them in Holborn and St Pancras. I meet so many of them around England and Wales. Yes, I've taken a loss tonight, but our movement is so much bigger than one election or one motion. We are going to build and we're going to grow.
6: Well, let's get that analysis then from our political editor. And Chris, what do you make of this? A victory for Labour, not a resounding one.
17: No, but still a victory. And for a government in its third year in power, losing just 3% of the vote from last time is pretty good for them compared to where they were with Keir Starmer losing double-digit support. I think they'll be pleased with that. The Greens did pretty well, a swing of 22%, but not enough to make Zach Polanski leader. A blow for him. He's under fire off this controversial, some would say dreadful motion last weekend that Israel should no longer exist. That's from a party which purports to be a party of government. Well, how is that possible? Now, Zach Polanski this morning has been doing other interviews elsewhere saying that he would have voted against that motion had he turned up.
18: But he didn't turn up.
17: Well, he's the leader and didn't turn up, Anne. I mean, that's part of his problem.
6: What intrigues me about that, then? He says he'd vote against it, but in the clip which he did with Catherine Forster, that pool clip, he says that what Israel is doing under Zionism, and it all gets a bit confusing, but he says that is clearly racist.
17: Yes.
6: He seems to back the idea that it's racist.
17: Yes, but also talked about expanding a Palestinian state into its historic homeland, which means moving Israel out the way, and that's part of the problem. So, yes, I mean, even if you also talking about Zionism in that way is also part of the problem, but in terms of kicking Israel out from where it is now and where it is, where would the Jewish people go then, that motion doesn't answer that question, and where would it see to try and shape
7: it
17: that?
7: The problem.
17: No, completely. The two-state solution is the answer, many believe.
7: But as far as the Greens are concerned, in this by-election, they obviously thought it was important enough to put their leader in, and he didn't win it.
17: No, he didn't, and that's why it's a blow. It's quite hard to remove him as leader. It's a very, very democratic party. He has overseen a huge growth in membership, gone up four times to 220,000 in just a year. So on that measure, he's been successful. He has been found wanting, though, in a seat which he had a real chance of winning. One of the three seats he named last April, this is one of them. So that's good for him. As I say, I think Labour will be pleased with what's happened there. It justifies replacing Keir Starmer as leader. The Tories, surprisingly, came third. That is good for them in the week when they've had quite a strong showing at their party conference. Reform, fourth. Not great for them. And they appear to be going in on themselves, chasing votes from Restore UK, which might sort of try and deal with the split right wing, but does nothing to appeal to the wider public.
6: Almost the biggest takeaway from this whole by-election, though, is the split in the right, isn't it? I mean, because you tot up all those votes. It's quite a big right-wing vote.
17: There is.
6: And split three ways.
17: It is wildly split, and that'll be a sucker and a support for Andy Burnham as he looks when to go to the country, maybe next May or the following May for an early election, or go for the full term to 2029. A big issue driving this, of course, is migration. Concern about, for example, army camps. One of those issues is in Piddington, a tiny village in a Lib Dem seat in Oxfordshire. RAF Bicester will take on migrants shortly. 1,200 migrants will be going there. We've interviewed Joy Morrissey, who's a shadow women's minister for the Tories. She says that Bridget Phillipson, a women's minister, won't even meet the women of Piddington and they're concerned. Here's what she told us.
19: The whole thing is we've lost the plot on this and we just need to put our country first and protect all of our citizens and make sure that, you know, we are being taken advantage of now. And Labour claim they want to protect women and girls, but they're doing nothing about all of these male migrants coming in mass. You know, I asked Bridget Phillipson to meet the women of Piddington. She refused, straight up refused.
20: She refused?
19: She refused, yeah.
7: That's an odd thing.
17: Well, yes, it is odd. And I think if you talk to those women in Piddington, they are concerned because maybe 1,200 male migrants with no knowledge of their background will be living next door. They feel unsafe. Why won't Bridget Phillips meet them?
7: It's very much a women's issue.
17: It is a women's issue,
7: isn't it?
17: Yes, quite. And safety, we see it elsewhere in other camps because the migrants who live there, again, I'm sure they could be fine, peace-loving people. They may not be. No one knows. And they're not locked up at night. They can come and go as they please. And that's why I often ask Andy Andy Burnham last year or earlier this year. I asked the Home Secretary, would you live next door to an HMO of young men of unknown origin or an army camp? And it's, I mean, they'd say yes eventually, but that's the challenge you've got to put to these politicians. Why impose this example of government failure on people in Piddington and other places?
6: Yeah, are we getting more answers from the Prime Minister? I was impressed with your, I mean, the fact that you had a, well, we call it a sit down, you were stood up,
17: yes,
6: but talking to the PM. He's talking to us.
17: Yes.
6: Are we going to get more interaction? Because we never got much from Keir Starmer.
17: Well, we hope so. And I think we're trying to get talk more to our viewers, our ideas we're putting to his team, because I think he is quite good at answering straightforwardly questions. He gets them into a bit of hot water sometimes. I think his answer on drinking in football stands, you know, he may regret that now because the police are upset about that. But he does take on or try and answer questions fully. He hasn't yet got a good answer, it seems, on Manchester City and its problems.
6: Yeah.
17: And the way his time is, as Mayor in Greater Manchester, relied heavily on support from the UAE
7: and
17: government.
7: And they're having a victory rally in Hope and St Pancras this morning at about 9:40.
17: Yes.
7: Together.
17: Lucy Powell there, not Andy Burnham.
7: Not the Prime Minister.
17: No, he's up north doing a different event.
6: Interesting. All right, Chris, thank you very much indeed. Good to see you.
7: Let's do the Great British Giveaway now. 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
18: 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UK only. Entrance must be 18 or over. Lines close at 4 p.m. on the 23rd of October. We may call the winner live after all entry routes have closed. Please check the closing time if listening or watching on demand. Good luck.
6: Yeah, best of luck to you. Now, don't go anywhere. We are hoping to talk to the Women and Equalities Minister, Bridget Phillipson, any moment about Labour's by-election and other things. That victory rally is meant to start shortly, so we'll bring you the very latest in a moment.
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24: 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City said the Commission's judgment contained clear material errors of law, principle and fact, and is unsafe. 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
6: We'll remind you of our top story this morning, and that by-election result, win for Labour, but really it's being seen as a bit of a blow for the Greens.
7: And almost everybody else, sort of ish. Mm. Anyway, the winner was Sagar Abdiwali. She beat Zach Polanski by 3,364 votes, successfully retaining Sir Keir Starmer's former seat.
6: Let's talk to pollster and GB News presenter Matt Goodwin, who joins us now. Matt, good to see you this morning.

0: and people who voted Labour in 2024, but were then alienated by Keir Starmer. So what Burnham is doing, which is why Labour hit nearly 30% this week in the national polls, is he is basically consolidating the left-wing vote. And it's happening slowly, but it is happening. Now, the message for the right, because of that, is the right needs to overcome its divisions. Because if the left is united and the right is split three ways, as we can see in Holborn and St. Pancras, between conservative, reform, and to a much lesser extent, restore, then the right is constantly going to be outflanked by this more consolidated left. That is the big story right now.
1: Do you do that then when, I mean, obviously you stood for reform. Each party, if you were going to have any sort of cooperation, wants to absorb the other party into them. Reform would be absorbed by the Tories. There's no way your colleagues would do that.
0: No, I mean, arguably, a lot of reform people would say that the Reform UK party should basically lead that process of consolidation. Remember in 2019, when Nigel Farage stood down in lots of seats across the country to help Boris Johnson and the Conservatives win that big majority, a lot of people in Reform UK would say it's now the turn of other political parties to consolidate. But the issue is this. About 60 to 70% of left-wing voters in this country are now voting tactically. Labour voters, Green voters, Lib Dem voters, they are basically starting to help one another out because they see this challenge from Reform UK. The problem is, on the right of politics, only 30, 40% of voters are also voting tactically. Now, this is an enormous problem for the right-wing parties, because unless they can get that unity, unless they can get that that sense of coherence, it's going to be very, very difficult to win the next general election.
1: Okay, Matt, good to see you. Thank you.
2: Right, now let's speak to the Women and Equalities Minister, Bridget Phillipson, who joins us now. Good morning. And I imagine that you are
3: Hello, good morning.
2: Well, very, very pleased with last night's by-election result.
3: Yes, absolutely delighted. It was a great result for Labour, a real endorsement of Labour's message of hope. And we've elected a fantastic candidate in Seagal who'll be a brilliant Member of Parliament. So, yes, really pleased.
1: Well, you've seen a huge drop in your majority.
3: Well, on a reduced turnout, but actually the Labour vote held up really well, and I'm really pleased at the result. You know, by-elections can be really tough for incumbent parties of government. We got a great victory. I'm really pleased, and I think it shows that Labour's message is cutting through.
2: Can I just ask that, given your brief, why you haven't agreed to meet with the women of Piddington?
3: So I understand the concerns that women there have raised. I take that extremely seriously. I used to run a women's refuge, so I know how important it is that we tackle violence against women and girls. And a big part of my job is to make sure that we're a safer country for every woman and girl. This is a Home Office decision. No final decision has been taken. And it's right that through that process, the views of the local community, including women there, are taken into account. And I know the Home Office ministers will do that.
2: But it's very much a women's issue, this one, isn't it? It. These are women of a very small village who are really worried and scared for their own safety with such an enormous amount of young men being bussed into their area and having to live just around the corner from them. It's a woman's issue. Shouldn't you be grasping this?
3: I do understand the level of concern, and I take that extremely seriously. My view has always been that we should come down like a ton of bricks on anybody who carries out violent or sexual offences against women. And in this case, as I say, no final decision has been taken as to whether the site is to go ahead for a place for people to be housed. But as part of that process, the Home Office will be speaking with the local community, making sure they understand their concerns, which I understand as well. But this is a Home Office decision.
1: But with that in mind, your counterpart from the Tories, Joy Morrissey, says she's asked you to go along and you outright refused. That's the word she used. Is she telling the truth?
3: That isn't right, but I do recognise what women in Piddington are saying. I don't seek to minimise that for one second. I take that extremely seriously, and it's why on issues affecting women in our communities, on violence against women and girls, we do all of us need to take action. I take that seriously, and if we can work together on that, then absolutely we should do so. But, you know, let's be clear.

0: Yeah, that, you know, violence against women and girls is a national emergency. We as a Labour government are taking action to protect women and to keep them safe. There's a lot more to do, whether that's through swifter justice in the courts, whether that's through making sure the police response that women receive is a good one. And, you know, this is something that is deeply personal to me. I've seen it firsthand, the impact that violence has on women and on children, and how essential it is that we tackle it. It's why, you know, as part of my work, I've spent time with survivors of male violence. The very first visit I did in this job, in this expanded cabinet role, was to a rape crisis centre, because I know that too many women experience male violence, experience appalling suffering, and come out the other side wanting the right level of support. And that's what we as a government are going to make sure happens.
1: Look, but if you really believe that, and I'm sure you are most sincere because you're experienced in the business, that's why you've got the brief. Surely, to show how concerned you are, you could at least go and meet these women, see it for yourself. You would have a voice with the Home Office as well. You would actually be able to represent their views, which is your job.
0: Look, I have heard the level of concern that women there experience.
1: You keep saying the same thing.
0: I recognise that, and that's why.
1: You keep saying you understand, you know, and you're listening, but you're not going and meeting them.
0: Yeah. I do understand. We are listening, and that's why no final decision has been taken. And as part of that decision-making process, a decision-making process that rests with the Home Office, it is right that the views of local residents are taken into account. The thing I would say, in addition to all of that, is that we are bringing down the number of small boat crossings. We are removing more people from our country who don't have the right to be here. But we have inherited a huge challenge where there was a huge, huge backlog of cases where people were accommodated in totally unsuitable asylum hotels. We're closing asylum hotels. But as we move to process cases, deal with the backlog and remove people from this country who have no right to be here, we do have to find somewhere to accommodate those individuals. I appreciate that that is really difficult for those communities affected. That has been something that unfortunately has, you know, been something that many communities in our country have experienced, including through the inappropriate use of asylum hotels.
2: I'm really pleased that the level
0: of small boat crossings is down to a six-year low.
2: But you say the Home Office is you know, going to take these views into consideration. I wonder if that only happens when people kick up enough of a stink. I mean, we're talking to people from another area which looks like it's going to be affected by this, and they say, as the people in Piddington did originally, you know, this stuff is being foisted upon us and we're not being asked. We're not given, there has been no consultation, there's been nothing at all until they kick up a big fuss and hold a referendum and all the rest of it about being part of Britain, and suddenly there's some interest being shown in them.
0: No, there is a process to go through where local residents' views do need to be heard. I do believe that is important. But what we have seen in recent times is the massive expansion under the Tories of the use of asylum hotels, which meant that in many of our towns and cities, much-loved hotels that had been used for weddings and family celebrations had to be repurposed to accommodate asylum seekers. Now, that's because under the Tories, you know, the system all but broke down and there was a huge backlog of cases that had to be cleared. We're clearing that backlog.
2: Okay.
0: We've made big progress on tackling it. There are fewer people crossing the channel
2: Minister.
0: And we've got this long-standing challenge we've got to deal with.
2: We are out of time. We appreciate your time. Thank you.
1: Thank you.
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4: Hello there. Good morning. Welcome to your GB News weather update from the Met Office. A mild start this morning, though, with some heavy rain in places, but for the lucky few, we'll eventually see some sunny spells developing. For most, though, it is going to be a wet start this Friday morning. Some heavy outbreaks of rain slowly moving their way southeastwards, turning quite blustery amongst the cloud and rain as well. Also, a fair few showers towards the northwest, particularly across Scotland, Northern Ireland, northwest England. Some of these too could be heavy with some hail, possibly some thunder. In between these two areas of rain, we may start to see some sunshine developing across Wales, central England, parts of Lincolnshire and southern areas of Yorkshire. Temperatures closer to average for this point of the year, but likely feeling quite cool in some blustery winds. Heavy rain will eventually start to clear the southeast later on today. Some clearer skies following on behind across central and southwest England. But for most, the showers are set to continue, certainly across Northern Ireland, northern parts of England, and western Scotland is likely to still continue to pick up some rain. Often still quite blustery too around some coastal areas. And some of these showers, even through the overnight period, could turn quite heavy. It's likely the majority of us will see showers at some point through the course of the night, but it may stay mostly dry across the far southeast with some clear skies developing here. And where we do see any clearer skies, temperatures could dip away, but with the added cloud, the rain, quite a good breeze around as well, that should hold temperatures across towns and cities in towards the high single figures. Now, for the start of the weekend, quite changeable and unsettled day ahead. Still plenty of showers moving through. These once again turning quite heavy, particularly across Scotland, where we could see some hail, some thunder, maybe even some snow across high ground. Otherwise, it's a day of sunshine and showers and still quite blustery in places. That's going to make it feel cooler, certainly across the north. Highs reaching around 15 to 16 degrees Celsius in the south.
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6: Good morning. 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The A1 southbound has a lane closure at junction 22. The M6 southbound is in collision delays between junctions 19 and 18 in Middlewich. And the M6 southbound is queuing at junction 32 in Broughton. In Scotland, the M8 eastbound has two lanes restricted between junctions 19 and 18 at Charing Cross. Across Wales, the A470 southbound from Nantgarve to Coryton is congested with possible delays. And on the trains, Great Western Railway services are disrupted between Newbury and Bedwin until approximately 12:30. For more travel news, go to gbnews.com.
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11: Throughout our campaign, we chose hope. And the people of Hovel and St Pancras chose it with us. And now, it's time to deliver.
12: Yes, what a night for politics. Labour has held Holborn and St Pancras, seeing off a challenge from a Green leader, Zach Zelensky. But is it really the emphatic victory Labour will want to claim, with turnout being well below 40%?
13: And does this result strengthen Andy Burnham or simply expose how fragmented the left has become? We'll hear from the Prime Minister this morning as he sets out his vision for making Britain, he says, the most innovative economy in the world.
12: And Zach Zelensky is under mounting pressure after his by-election defeat, with former Green Party leader Caroline Lucas accusing him of going missing during the Greens' divisive Zionism vote. Now the party has been referred to the Equality and Human Rights Commission over claims the policy discriminates against Jewish members.
13: Meanwhile, Robert Jenrick, he will accuse Kemi Badenoch of turning the Conservatives into a party for the wealthy as he attacks her inheritance tax plans. We will bring you his speech live on this programme.
12: Yes, never ending. And reform-run Suffolk County Council is pressing ahead with a referendum on plans to house 1,250 asylum seekers at RAF Barnham, despite critics calling it a costly political stunt.
13: Meanwhile, President Donald Trump has been turned into a giant naked gold statue inside the European Parliament, perched on the back of a much smaller man and branded the King of Injustice. We'll be speaking live to the artist behind this curious piece of work later in the programme. Dawn, we saw Piddington lead the way with these referenda on having asylum seeker accommodation or small boat migrant camps in their areas, and now it seems that Barnham will follow. You know, I was there a couple of weeks ago when they were considering if they were going to push ahead with the plans, and I think we heard it, didn't we, when Stephen and Anne were speaking to Bridget Phillipson. They realised that the only way to get proper attention and for government to listen is to cause a bit of a stink.
12: Yes, unfortunately the government don't seem to listen, because as Anne Diamond, who was superb on Breakfast This Morning, by the way, interviewing Bridget Phillipson. If you missed it, I would suggest catching up on our website. Bridget Phillipson refuses to go and meet the women of Piddington. You know, even though she is meant to represent the safety of women and girls, she refuses to go and meet them. Anne Diamond actually tore her to pieces on this policy, and she would not answer the question. So whether the government actually listens when anyone says any of this thing about asylum seekers being in their local area is another matter.
13: Well, let us know your views and comments. gbnews.com/yoursafe. But let's cross now to Sophia Wensler for a news update.
14: Charlie Dawn, thank you and good morning. 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
15: Therefore, I hereby declare that Sagal Abdiwali has been duly elected as Member of Parliament for Holborn and St Pancras.
14: Labour has won the Holborn and St Pancras by-election in a major blow to the Green Party, who came second. Sagal Abdiwali beat Zach Polansky by 3,364 votes, successfully retaining Sir Keir Starmer's former seat. The Pentagon says the execution of a former US Army psychiatrist who killed 13 people in Texas will be live-streamed. Nidal Hassan shot dead 13 unarmed soldiers at Fort Hood back in 2009, with his execution scheduled for the 3rd of December. It is believed it would be the first public execution in the US in almost a century. Two Latvian men have been arrested after trespassing at an RAF base used by the US military and NATO for intelligence operations. A 32-year-old and a 36-year-old were detained inside RAF Molesworth, according to counter-terrorism police. And Larry, the 19-year-old Downing Street cat, is reportedly back on patrol after a fresh health scare earlier this week. The number 10's chief mouser is back roaming the corridors of power after a minor operation earlier in the week. Those are your headlines for now. More news at the top of the hour.
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12: Well, good morning to you. Thank you for your company. And this is Britain's Newsroom, live across the United Kingdom on GB News with Charlie Peters and Dawn Neeson.
13: Well, it's been quite the week, Dawn. It's great to be back. Just got back last night from the Middle East, reporting on the October 7th anniversary in Israel, visiting Gaza, Jerusalem yesterday, a really seismic week in the Middle East. And it's important for GB News to be there because these issues have a major impact on our politics and our national conversation as well.
12: I've obviously been covering the story with the Green Party and the Zionism is racism story constantly since the vote happened at the weekend. And so talking to you, Charlie, out in Israel was particularly poignant over the past few days, especially when we were doing that interview here and you were in the tunnels in Gaza. And I just kept thinking of the hostages who were held for years in those tunnels. And how I would have coped with that. And I just cannot imagine the mental strength of anyone who is held in those tunnels for 3 years. I mean, thankfully, this is the first anniversary of October 7, where there are no hostages in the tunnels now. But what was it like walking around there? I can't get my head around it.
13: Totally eerie. Being in those spaces and thinking, these are exactly the sort of spaces that we saw on film being put out by Hamas and other Islamist groups as propaganda to show hostages there. You talk about the mental strength of them being there, but think about the mental strength of them now coming out of captivity and seeing things like Zionism is racism, and if you go to a particular synagogue, you'll be kicked out of a political party in the West. You know, there are British Israelis who were captured by Hamas. Mm. Emily Damari, I'm thinking of in particular, and others. And yeah, it's a particularly bleak time, I think, over there. And a lot of people speaking to me saying that they just have totally stunned by the developments in the UK.
12: I think rightly so as well, which is why this by-election in Holborn St Pancras is so very important, because it does send a message to the Green Party about how much support they have lost because of this this motion that they have passed.
15: Therefore, I hereby declare that Segal Abdiwali has been duly elected as Member of Parliament for Holborn and St Pancras.
13: Well, Segal Abdiwali, she beat Zach Polanski by 3,364 votes, successfully retaining Sir Keir Starmer's former seat.
12: Yeah, which it's always been Labour, to be fair. They were never likely to lose it. However, the Green Party were expected to do very well. The Green Party leader was unable to win over the Holborn constituents, though, who, as I just said, have voted in that seat since 1983.
13: Well, Polanski insisted he will stay on as the leader of the Green Party, despite pressure for him to resign.
17: Of course I can carry on as leader of the Green Party. We're a party of 220,000 members. I've met so many of them in Holborn and St Pancras. I meet so many of them around England and Wales. Yes, I've taken a loss tonight, but our movement is so much bigger than one election or one motion. We are going to build and we're going to grow.
13: Well, let's speak to our political editor, Christopher Hope. Chris, good to see you. First time hearing from Zach Polanski for quite a while. He was unable to be reached and was not doing any interviews when that Zionism is racism motion was being discussed at the conference last weekend. Finally popped up after this defeat last night.
18: Yeah, Charlie, worse than that, didn't even turn up for the vote. Didn't vote. He's saying this morning he would have voted against that motion last week. That's not enough. He wasn't there. That motion is deeply offensive to Jewish people. Israelis are furious about him personally. He's banned from now from Israel, as I'm sure you heard on your visit there, Charlie. I mean, to say for a party to push forward with a plan to eradicate Israel from the face of the earth is appalling, you would say, for a party that purports to be a party of government.
13: The fifth and anti-racism party. As well.
18: Indeed. I mean, anyway, but parking that is, we're now hearing from him saying he would vote against it, but he didn't turn up last week. Pressure about his leadership. What on earth are you doing? If you're meant to be the leader of a party, be there for the vote.
12: It's complete cowardice. I'm sorry. It is. Yep. But the actual by-election, it's no surprise that Labour have won, but by a small majority.
18: Yes, but better. I mean, they've lost many of those by-elections under Keir Starmer, double-digit times, only down 3% on the vote in May 2024, doing a lot better than you might expect for a party in the third term. Tony Blair lost most of his by-elections by about 11%, by 11%. So they're doing better. They'll be pleased with that. The Greens will take sucker from a 20% increase in their vote share, but still pressure on Polanski over Israel.
13: Can I ask you about the comments we've heard from Caroline Lucas? Mm. Was Jobber, looking from the outside here, keen to get your inside track on this, but it doesn't seem to be that a lot of people inside the Green Party, more legacy supporters of the party, are getting a bit nervous about what the party is now becoming as more and more radical elements of the left and those from perhaps even an Islamist background are getting into the party.
18: Yeah, there's a split between old Greens and new Greens. Mm-hmm. Old Greens, it seems, anecdotally, are going towards new parties like the Climate Party, which are simply there to fight for green issues. The Greens, though, are now pursuing politics from 2,000 miles away. The Israel-Gaza politics is not one that directly affects the UK, and that's what's so surprising. On the other parties, while I've got you both, the Tories did better. That's unexpected. Reform slipped back from where they have been recently, and I think they're now fighting for Restore UK votes on the edge of politics, and I wonder why, if that's where Nigel Farage wants to be. He told us they're a party will govern from the middle ground, the centre-right middle ground. That's now being given up as a battle with Restore UK. That, to me, is a political dead end for them.
12: And Christopher, are we to read anything into the fact that the turnout was actually quite small, only sort of like 38%?
18: It's down about 15% on the general election last May. That's about right, I would say, for a by-election. People are tired of by-elections. This one was triggered by Keir Starmer quitting as an MP for the area, having said he wouldn't do so when he stood down as being Prime Minister. I think it's okay. I think the story really is all about Zap Polanski. Can he hang on? Will the pressure to him to leave? Last night, Karen Lucas saying, you know, he's got questions to answer about his leadership.
12: You know what, interestingly, mentioning Caroline, I've never seen her so angry.
18: No.
12: I mean, Caroline is normally quite straight down the line, quite moderate, but she was actually angry about this.
18: Because it's so divisive. That motion to go back again to it was a single state solution for the Middle East crisis. It has to be a two-state solution. Those two communities living together side by side.
13: And also, it was a motion that spoke about resistance and concerns about armed struggle. I mean, where is that party going? I mean, but there are questions of people like Caroline Lucas, are there not? These old Greens chopper, because they hardly kicked up a fuss when they saw the party moving in this direction. If you bring in many of these voices who, on October 7, were proudly supporting Hamas actions,
18: yeah.
13: You know, I think about some of the senior figures in the Green Party who were praising what was going on October, on the very day. It's all well and good for them to be concerned 3 years later. Where were you when this faction started growing?
18: Well, it's come to a head with literally the party passing a policy now. They have to defend. Wherever Carolyn Lucas goes, Adrian Ramsey, the deputy leader, wherever they go now, they'll be asked about their view on this view on which they may find very, very difficult. We're watching on screen now, waiting for Lucy Powell to appear, the Labour Party chairman, to talk about this win last night. Andy Burnham, he's not in London, he's up in Manchester for a speech.
12: Just quickly, Christopher, isn't it the fact now that the country is divided between left and right? That is the main divide now. Now, the right keeps saying they're not going to unite, and we do know that Kevin Badenoch and Nigel Farage can't stand one another. However, there is no way now that the Greens have passed this motion that Labour can work with.
18: That is so true, Dawn. I think the idea of a rainbow coalition, Lib Dems, Labour and Greens, which could happen, was an election now. That's gone away. There's no way any party can deal with the Greens now.
13: Just looking at Dawn's got always more notes than me.
12: Sorry.
13: She's useful for this. It's sort of like having
12: useful for something, Charlie.
13: Well, I never come on with all this stuff. I just feel it's extremely helpful. Mothin Ali, deputy leader, of course. On October 7th at 9:16, he tweeted, "White supremacist European settler colonialism must end." That's on the day when well over 1,200 Israelis were massacred by thousands of Hamas terrorists. The colonialism point is always a bit of a curious one, because where is the colony that it starts from? The Jewish state, as it were. But
18: yeah.
13: They still haven't dealt with this,
18: well,
13: have they?
18: No.
13: They still haven't pushed out this faction. By contrast, in fact, they have promoted this faction to the very top of the party.
18: And what's worse, maybe, he was elected to that role September last year alongside Zap Polanski after he said that. So when he said that, he had no formal role in the Green Party at the top level. What is more egregious is this motion was passed last weekend when these people are in charge of this party, and that's what I think is so alarming, I think, to old Greens. They were sort of willing to go on the ride of this huge growth in their membership four times incomes increase to 220,000 in a year. But frankly, you know, now that it's coming home to coming back to bite them.
13: Lucy Powell just entering now, Chris Soap, to this rally as she comes in with the new Labour MP for Hoban and St Pancras, taking in the applause. There we are. Let's listen in.
19: How pleased are we this morning? We are so delighted to have Sigal as our newest Labour MP. She is going to absolutely smash it. I think you're the first woman MP for Holborn and St Pancras as well. So, campaigned alongside you, Sigal, I know you are just going to absolutely smash it from day one. I am really looking forward to working with you. The good people of Holborn and St Pancras have chosen hope, haven't they? Yeah. They have chosen hope over fear, and they've chosen for someone to deliver progressive change, the kind of change that people are crying out for in this country, which you have been championing, Sigal. I know you're absolutely ready to take on Thames Water. Yeah. We're right there with you. I know you're going to be doing that. You're really looking forward to working with Andy Burnham to end rough sleeping for good in Camden, which is absolutely amazing. As Deputy Leader and Education Secretary, I cannot wait to get stuck in with you to providing hope and opportunity to the young people of Camden, which I know you are going to be championing as well. So, really. Shown in this campaign with your victory, with this fantastic result here last night, is that if people will choose progressive change when they get the chance to vote for it, and it's the Labour Party that is delivering every single day on our values of progressive change for the people of this country. So without further ado, can I introduce for you the new MP for Holborn and St Pancras, Sigal.

Thank you so much. Firstly, thank you to the Irish Centre for giving me another full circle moment. We started this campaign almost 4 weeks ago in this very building, and we finish it by saying thank you to everyone again here. So thank you so much to the Irish Centre. Thank you. Thank you to everyone in Camden and Holborn and St Pancras for putting your trust in me, for making me the Member of Parliament for this constituency that has given me so much, that gave me a community, gave me a home, gave me opportunities, gave me my education, gave me so many of my friends, and my overall everything that I am today has shaped it. So thank you so much to those people. To anyone, to everyone who voted for me, who didn't vote for me, I promise you that I will work for you every single day to make your lives, your family's lives better and improve it. To work on those things that Lucy just mentioned. Thank you so much also to Lucy. Lucy just mentioned in eradicating homelessness. Homelessness is the thing that drove me into politics. Seeing it rise in the last 15 years has been an absolute travesty, and I want to make sure that every person sleeping rough has not just a home that they can and a bed that they'll be able to sleep in, but also know that we have their backs. And I was so proud to have Andy Burnham, our Prime Minister, come down to Camden and speak to one of our great local charities who do such fantastic work, and to show them that we are very serious about this and we'll be tackling it day one for me. I also want to bring Thames Water into public ownership. It's a service that has failed our residents here up and down this constituency, and it is enough is enough, and we need a better service there. And I want to make sure that we're bringing more opportunities for young people here in Camden, giving them the same hope and opportunity that this borough and this constituency gave me all those years ago. And I want to say a huge thank you to every single person who's been coming out day after day, evening after evening, giving it all to this campaign. We led with hope, and the people of Holborn and St Pancras came with us on that journey of hope. Thank you so much to every single one of you, everybody from the Labour movement, and all those people from the community who've never campaigned before and just wanted to be part of it.

0: something hopeful. This constituency has been represented by some really great MPs in the past, from Frank Dobson to Keir Starmer. I'd like to thank Keir for all his support, and I'd like to thank the Dobson family for all their support. Joe, Tom and Janet have been amazing to me throughout all of this, and I couldn't have done it without them. Thank you so much to everyone.
1: Okay, that is the new MP for Holborn and St Pancras, Sagal Abdi Wali there, who are a safe Labour seat, I think it's fair to say. Christopher Hope thanking her supporters, thanking Keir Starmer, who was the previous incumbent, obviously. What do you make of it?
2: Well, you know, homelessness, the key issues she raised there about affect those in Camden. I thought Lucy Powell there, Hope, Progressive Change, the first female MP for the area for the seat.
1: That's interesting.
2: Well, the seat was invented in 1983.
1: I mean, there's only been two men.
2: Yeah, Frank Dobson. So, Keir Starmer have, you know, it's all, you know, they are, I would characterise this as a massive sigh of relief on behalf of Labour. They've got away with this one. They replaced the Prime Minister and the MP there, and they got back with this candidate, and that's good.
3: Just very quickly, Chris, this result, do you think it will move Andy Burnham closer or further away from an early general election?
2: Great question. I think a bit nearer to an early general election, if you like. So I think May 2028. I've been thinking for a bit now, and I think they'll look at this and go, look at the split right, look at the fact the Greens aren't organised. Yes, they're not far enough ahead in the polls to guarantee not losing that landslide they won in 24, but this will tempt them further to go early.
3: OK, Christopher Hope, thank you very much.
1: OK, on the similar note, let's move on. The Green Party is now facing that fresh scrutiny after being referred to the Equality and Human Rights Commission over its decision to adopt that Zionism is racism at the conference. The campaign against anti-Semitism claims the policy discriminates against Jewish members and associates, while Green leader Zach Belensky has defended the party's position.
3: Well, joining us now is Director of Investigations and Enforcement at Campaign Against Anti-Semitism, Stephen Silverman. Stephen, good morning to you. Please tell me why you think it's vital for the EHRC to look into this motion.
4: Good morning. If anyone doubted that this was the appropriate step to take, then the news that broke overnight in the Daily Mail should really confirm it. And we've learned that an activist who...
3: Sorry, Stephen, we'll come back to him soon. It's just a little bit too quiet on his side. Very keen to hear about this story in the Daily Mail.
1: We will go back as soon as we get the sound. But this is all people are talking about now in politics, is this Green Party, Zionism,
3: is racism.
1: It's all people are talking about. And I'm old enough and ugly enough to remember the dark days of the late 1970s, early 80s, when the National Front were trying to get as many votes as possible. And I dug out a poster that it could come from the Green Party today. And that is shocking. Support the Intifada. Zionism is racism. Campaign for Palestinian rights. This is from the National Front back in the late 1970s, early 80s. And it's word for word, I mean, literally word for word, what the Green Party did at the weekend.
3: Do you know what's fascinating, Dawn, is that this Zionism and racism is racism movement. You know, it's had its origins actually from Nazis in the Second World War. A senior propagandist for the Nazis, was also an advisor to Nasser's regime in Egypt. Mm. In 1975, a United Nations resolution said that Zionism was a form of racism and racial discrimination. It was eventually removed in the early 90s, but that is something that the UN once pushed. Let's go back now to Stephen Silverman, who is available again. Stephen, you're about to tell us about a story in the Daily Mail. Go on.
4: Hello. So the Daily Mail broke the story overnight that an activist who explicitly expressed support for Hamas and its campaign of terror against Israel has been appointed to the a Green Party disciplinary panel. So no doubt she will be in a position to be able to make decisions about people who are referred to for discipline under the new policy. You know, even in the dark days of Jeremy Corbyn, leadership of the Labour Party, during which we reported the Labour Party to the Equality and Human Rights Commission, who subsequently found that the party had illegally discriminated against its Jewish members. Even in those dark days, the Labour Party did not explicitly pass or introduce any anti-Semitic policies. What has happened with the Green Party is an utter abomination. It exposes its Jewish members and associates to the risk of serious discrimination. It will be a hostile and unwelcome space for them. And it is also a stain on the political life of our great country.
3: Okay, Stephen, just on that story you're referring to from the Daily Mail, the Green Party has said the posts highlighted do not reflect the views or values of the Green Party. Where there are examples brought to our attention that do not fit in with the views of the party, we will look into them through our existing processes. But thank you very much for raising that. And it's good to speak to you, Stephen Silverman there, who is the Director of Investigations and Enforcement at Campaign Against Anti-Semitism.
1: Yes, thank you, Stephen. Okay, still ahead, we'll hear from Prime Minister Andy Burnham for the first time since Labour's Holborn and St Pancras by-election victory. This is Britain's Newsroom, Britain's favourite morning news show, especially on a Friday, I think.
3: Especially on a Friday. See you soon.
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7: 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The M6 southbound is affected by a collision between junctions 19 and 18 in Middlewich, while the M62 westbound has an obstruction at junction 11 in Birchwood. In Scotland, the A9 is closed in both directions at Kolboki, with the Cromarty Bridge also shut. Across Wales, the A55 at Britannia Bridge is affected by disruption. And on the trains, Avanti, West Coast and other operators say lines have reopened in the Stockport area, but major disruption may continue until 10th May. For more travel news, go to gbnews.com.
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9: 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UK only. Entrance must be 18 or over. Lines close at 4 PM on the 23rd of October. Please check the closing time if listening or watching on demand. Good luck.
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1: Good morning. It is 10 o'clock on Friday, the 9th of October, live across the United Kingdom. This is Britain's Newsroom with Charlie Peters and Dawn Neeson.
11: Throughout our campaign, we chose hope. And the people of Holborn and St Pancras chose it with us.
0: And now it's time to deliver.
3: Yes, Labour has held Holborn and St Pancras, seeing off a challenge from Green leader Zach Polanski. But is it really the emphatic victory Labour will want to claim, with turnout being below 40%? Well, on GB News Breakfast, Education Secretary Lucy Powell celebrated Labour's newest MP.
12: Good people of Holborn and St Pancras have chosen hope, haven't they? They have chosen hope over fear, and they've chosen for someone to deliver progressive change.
1: But does this result strengthen Andy Burnham or simply expose how fragmented the left has become? We'll hear from the Prime Minister this morning as he sets out his vision for making Britain the world's most innovative economy.
3: And Zach Polanski, he's under mounting pressure after his by-election defeat. The former party leader, Caroline Lucas, has accused him of going missing during the Greens' divisive Zionism is racism vote. Now, the party has been referred to the Equality and Human Rights Commission over claims that that policy discriminates against Jewish members.
1: And Robert Jenrick will accuse Kerry Badenoch of turning the Conservatives into a party for the wealthy as he attacks her inheritance tax plans, saying they would do little for millions outside of London and the South East. We'll bring you his speech live on the programme.
3: And reform-run Suffolk County Council is pressing ahead with a referendum on plans to house over 1,250 asylum seekers at RAF Barnham, despite critics calling it a costly political stunt.
1: And yet an astonishing story from America. The Pentagon says it will live stream the firing squad execution of former US Army Major Nidal Hassan, convicted of killing 13 soldiers at Fort Hood in 2009. It could become the first public execution in America in almost a century, but would you watch?
3: And also in the EU this time, President Donald Trump, he's been turned into a giant naked gold statue inside the European Parliament. He's perched on the back of a much smaller man and he's been branded as the King of Injustice. Right, what's going on there? And we'll speak to the artist behind it very shortly.
1: Good morning. Thank you so much for your company. The one story I find astonishing in a whole night of astonishing stories is the news from America, Charlie, that they are going to live stream an execution by firing squad.
3: Yes.
1: What do you think about that?
3: Well, Pete Hegseth, I think he made this statement, the Department of War, Secretary of the Department of War, on an aircraft carrier, I think, while speaking to some reporters in the US. Look, I mean, I think there is a very strong argument for the death penalty. I can see many scenarios in which I would support it personally. But do I want the death penalty to become something that is publicly consumed and become something like a blood sport? That is the sort of thing that Iran does, a country that the US is currently at war with because of how evil it is. Is that something we want to import into the Western world after banishing it for over a century?
1: That's my issue. Iran are currently hanging sort of like young protesters on an almost daily basis, which they put out so people can see, just do not protest if you're in Iran. But I just feel very uncomfortable with the whole thing. But let us know what you think. GBnews.com/yoursay, and have your say on all the stories we are covering today. So much more coming up after the news with Sophia Wenver.
13: Charlie Dawn, thank you and good morning. It's just gone 10 o'clock, your headlines. Labour has celebrated winning the Holborn and St Pancras by-election in a major blow to the Green Party, who came second.
14: Without further ado, can I introduce for you the new MP for Holborn and St Pancras, Segal.
13: Segal Abdiwali beat Zach Polanski by 3,364 votes, successfully retaining Keir Starmer's former seat. The Green Party leader was unable to win over Holborn constituents who have voted for Labour since 1983. In third place was Conservative Party candidate Ian Cameron on 1,922 votes, followed by Reform UK's Peter Newman with 1,612. Abdiwali said her victory was a testament to the success of diversity in the borough, crediting Starmer and his predecessor, Frank Dobson.
0: Our diversity is a strength, and our cohesion has been too hard won to take for granted. Since I was a child, I've watched people across Camden work to build communities where difference is not something to fear, but something to value. We cannot allow that work built over generations to be casually undone by those who seek to divide us. We have a responsibility to defend what we've built and pass it on. Hope is not naive. Without hope, there is nothing to build on and nothing to build for.
13: Prime Minister Andy Burnham has congratulated Sahgal Abduwali on the by-election win. He said Holborn and St Pancras voted for hope and he was looking forward to working together. Meanwhile, Zach Polanski has vowed to stay on as leader of the Greens despite pressure for him to resign. He went on to defend the Green Party's controversial Zionism is racism motion.
15: Have you lost control of your own party?
16: I don't think that's true at all. I've got a party that was 55,000, 60,000 members when I was running for leader is now 220,000. What we're seeing is an ongoing genocide and the displacement of the Palestinian people. I believe that's clearly racist.
13: Bridget Phillipson has refused to meet the women of Piddington, according to the Shadow Women's and Equalities Minister, Joy Morrissey. It's after they wrote to her expressing concerns over plans to house over 1,200 male asylum seekers at an army camp near the small Oxfordshire village. It comes as Parliament is set to debate the issue, forcing ministers to address the villagers' concerns about the camp where migrants will be free to come and go. Speaking to Chris Hope's political podcast, the Shadow Women's and Equalities Minister Joy Morrissey says she wants to help these vulnerable women.
17: Labour claim they want to protect women and girls, but they're doing nothing about all of these male migrants coming en masse. You know, I asked Bridget Phillipson to meet me, to meet the women of Piddington. She refused, straight up refused.
18: She refused?
17: She refused, yeah. And they did it through... She did an interview before Labour Party conference and she said, oh, you know, don't talk to me. You're weaponizing this issue about women and girls. And I said, I'll work cross party with you. Come and meet the women of Puddington. Let's go meet rape gang survivors together. I was genuinely offering cross party support because I just want to help these vulnerable women.
13: Meanwhile, a source close to Ms. Phillipson told GB News, Bridget's been clear, we should come down like a ton of bricks on anyone who harms women and girls, whoever they are. No decision has been taken on the use of the military base, and engagement with the local communities will be part of reaching that decision. Now, two Latvian men have been arrested after trespassing at an RAF base used by the US military and NATO for intelligence operations. A 32-year-old and a 36-year-old were detained inside RAF Molesworth, according to counter-terrorism police. The arrests were made at around 10 p.m. on Wednesday after Ministry of Defence police discovered that the base's perimeter fence had been breached. The RAF base in Cambridgeshire is considered to be the crown jewel of NATO military intelligence. The Pentagon says the execution of a former U.S. Army psychiatrist who killed 13 people in Texas will be live-streamed. Nidal Malik Hassan shot dead 13 unarmed soldiers at Fort Hood back in 2009, with his execution scheduled for the 3rd of December. It is believed it would be the first public execution in the U.S. in almost a century. A government commission review has warned that Britain's welfare system may be fueling soaring demand for ADHD and autism diagnoses. The landmark new report says medical labels have become a gateway to benefits, school support and other help, creating financial incentives that risk driving overdiagnosis. It also found that labeling children with the terms can cause long-term damage. Larry, the Downing Street cat is reportedly back on patrol after a fresh health scare. Earlier this week, the 19-year-old feline was spotted in a cat carrier, sparking fresh concerns. But it's understood Number 10's chief mouser is back roaming the corridors of power after a minor operation earlier this week. You're up to date on GB News. Now it's time for the finance.
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13: The pound will buy you $1.32 and €1.18. The price of gold is £3,165 per ounce and the FTSE 100 is at 10,514 points.
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3: Thank you, Sophia. Hello and welcome back. This is Britain's Newsroom, live across the United Kingdom on GB News with Charlie Peters and Dawn Neeson.
1: So we are waiting. Good morning, by the way. Thank you so much for your company. So we are waiting to cross to the Innovation National Summit. Me neither. Where Prime Minister Andy Burnham is set to make a speech very shortly. But he's not on stage just yet, so we are going to hold off until he goes. I'm just having a quick look. Gordon Brown's on stage at the moment, and not quite sure we hate you that much. But the Prime Minister has just got back from... We still have Christopher Hope in the studio with us. The Prime Minister has got back from that meeting in Germany with the German Chancellor, Friedrich Merz. But there's very little coverage of it.
2: Yeah.
1: What did they do?
2: Well, we don't know. There was no press conference. No. And the reports out of Berlin are that they want to have a press conference and the UK government didn't. I'm checking that with Number 10, find out if that was the case. It may be because the PM hasn't really got an answer on the Manchester City and the involvement of the UAE and whether this country and its business should pull out from British football. We'll wait and see on that. But the nervousness about talking to the press at the moment is striking. As you say, no press conference, no coverage in the paper.
1: No, it's very curious, considering it was his first trip abroad, really, wasn't it?
2: Yes.
1: On the world stage.
2: But of course, that's what you do. Because of Brexit, we have sovereign prime ministers who must do more travelling. In the old days, you do quarterly meetings with the European Union in Brussels. Now they have to do the hard yards and do actual visits, bilateral visits, and meet with, in this case, Friedrich Merz, and talk about security and the like. But yeah, we had no chance to question him, so not much coverage.
1: Especially as we went out there, Christopher, on the bombshell, we're getting closer to Europe and we may be reconsidering undoing Brexit.
2: Yeah. No, we're looking at Gordon Brown here. This is someone who Andy Burnham really looks up to, worked with closely in government in the back end of the noughties. He sees his approach to AI being how Gordon Brown shaped the world economy, particularly after the financial crash. So this guy on screen now, a historic figure, of course, Gordon Brown, is very, very influential on our Prime Minister.
3: Is that a problem that the Labour Party have at the moment? Chris, second Prime Minister since this election, a lot of people accusing this government of not generating new ideas, harking back to old favourites. I mean, Keir Starmer also brought in Gordon Brown in an emergency, some financial role, didn't he? Some finance envoy to bring him into the fold. And we saw also the previous Conservative government bringing in Lord Cameron as Foreign Secretary. There are plenty of new people in politics, but it seems that when people get into a flap or they're in a tricky spot, they just go back to people who the public rejected, expressly rejected a decade or so ago.
2: Well, I feel Keir Starmer brought in Gordon Brown and Harriet Harman for show, really, at the back end of his premiership, trying to shore up elements of his base in the parliamentary party. It failed. This guy, Gordon Brown, is certainly much more influential than Prime Minister. I mean, we hear he texts his emails in block capitals, regularly members of the cabinet. He sees more in common with Andy Burnham than I think Keir Starmer did.
1: Just remind us, Christopher, how Gordon Brown left the economy.
2: Yes, well, famously, Liam Byrne, the Chief Secretary of the Treasury, number two to Gordon Brown, formerly, said there was no money left in that note to the successor. David Laws, I think, the Liberal Democrat, came in as number two to George Osborne in the coalition. And yes, there's his notes coming out of his pocket. But yeah,
1: that was timing, wasn't it?
2: Yes.
1: Here's another note I have for you.
2: This, of course, is happening in Manchester, where the PM is today. He tries to spend Fridays in the north of England, where Number 10 North is based. So we'll be hearing more from him later. It's a government moment here. So not a lot of politics in it.
3: Chris, there was no press conference in Berlin, as you said. We're still trying to work out the cause of that lack of focus and questioning. Are we expecting Andy Burnham to face questions now on his home patch? And if he does, the bulk of them are going to be about this situation in Manchester City and Mr. Burnham's links to the UAE.
2: Yes, as far as I know, we're not going to hear from the Prime Minister in question and answer, but you'll see Andy Burnham being shaken. Here he comes now.
1: Yeah, here is our Prime Minister, Andy Burnham, taking to the stage.
18: Thank you, Gordon. Good morning, everybody. It's good to be back on home turf. And I'm sorry for the shock the Manchester-based members of the audience are feeling at seeing me in person in a tie for the first time. So we're here in Manchester, but actually it's good news from London that is lifting us overnight. And I just wanted to say congratulations to Sagal Abdiwali, the new Member of Parliament for Holborn and St Pancras. And relevant to this morning, the constituency that is the capital of innovation in the UK, home to the Crick Institute, the Wellcome Trust, as Gordon mentioned, the Alan Turing Institute, and so much more. And I look forward to working with her. So I'm going to start by saying something that I used to say every week between the years of 2007 and 2010 when I was in his cabinet. Gordon is right. That was my opening gambit at every cabinet meeting. Very loyal member. Very proud member, I might say. But life has taught me that he so often is. Very loyal member. Very proud member, I might say. But life has taught me that he so often is.

Gordon is right. Britain can be the world's leading innovation nation. We are an innovation nation, but I today set the national goal to be the world's leading innovation nation. The good news is I think we're already close. We've got multiple strengths and assets that Gordon has mentioned, but this is a moment to challenge ourselves to go further. It's what the country needs. I said this last week in Liverpool. We need to draw a line on a decade of too much drift, face forward together, and get a real sense of direction, purpose, hope in our hearts, knowing where we're going. That's what the country needs. It's what I'm trying to bring, and I hope it's beginning to be felt in all of the regions and nations of the UK. I think we can go further, and I want to say a few things today about how. The first thing, though, is just to question what is it to be an innovation nation, and particularly to become the world's leading. I would say this: it would mean having a globally significant cluster in every region and nation, every single one. And within those clusters, a globally significant company in every region and nation on the scale that Gordon was just describing. And from that, having opportunity, investment, growth and good jobs fairly distributed across all parts of the UK as part of a new intentional national drive to reindustrialise the UK in the 21st century as an innovation-led, research-driven economy. Reindustrialisation. That is a serious part of this mission, and reindustrialisation that is felt by all people in all places. We can do it, and we can be the nation in the next 10 years that, as Gordon says, does find the cure for cancer, or does make the breakthrough on dementia, or indeed on nuclear fusion. To anyone who says we can't be that, I say we did it before, so why not? As Gordon said, this is the city where Ernest Rutherford, in 1919, almost 100 years ago, first split the atom. So why can't we be the place that makes nuclear fusion a commercial possibility? After all, the Dalton Nuclear Institute is literally a stone's throw from where we are now, and it is world leading. Innovation is a tradition in Britain. It is part of us. Ada Lovelace imagined what a computer could be in the 19th century, and this was before one even existed. And then Alan Turing laid down the blueprint for the world's first programmable computer. And then he moved here to Manchester when that very machine was built here in 1948. Tim Berners-Lee, as Gordon has said, then put the world on the web. And more, if you think about life sciences, the millions of lives saved by Alexander Fleming and Edward Jenner, the electric motor, the jet engine to the telephone, all of these things, British inventions, Britain, a nation of inventors, then and now. The important thing is just to be clear about the assets that we have right now, because they are to be found in every single region and every single nation of the UK. An expanding creative sector in the Liverpool city region. It is unbelievable how many things you will watch tonight on Netflix or whatever that are filmed in the city of Liverpool. It really is an amazing UK strength. Then if you look to South Yorkshire, the outstanding advanced manufacturing research centre that is doing so much to lift productivity in South Yorkshire. One of the continent's largest fintech sectors in Edinburgh, Europe's gaming capital in Dundee, a global hub for photonics in Glasgow, clean energy in Newcastle, space research in Leicester, the future home of the UK's biggest electric vehicle battery plant in Somerset, a global automotive engineering research and testing centre in Warwickshire, the frontier of quantum research in Oxford, a 100 billion chip design company headquartered in Cambridge, a leading cyber cluster in Belfast, thousands of jobs in compound semiconductors in South Wales. You can tell I've become Prime Minister because I've not mentioned Greater Manchester once yet in this list.

0: but I will now. Greater Manchester, the biggest UK AI cluster by headcount outside of London and the South East. And then look at what is happening in London. There's so many strengths. Creative industries, obviously, but research, fintech, AI, our capital city is at the top of its game and can go further. So it's proof, isn't it? We've got world-class strength in every region. And as Gordon said, every region needs now to punch its full weight and make its presence felt on the world stage as a home of innovation. All of those clusters are underpinned by world-class universities, many represented in this room today. And we thank you for what you are doing to drive the innovation economy in the UK. It isn't said enough, I will say it today. Without you, we just couldn't have done it. I know as the Mayor of Greater Manchester, I'm obviously looking at the Vice-Chancellor of Manchester University when I say this, but I know there are others in the room. We could not have done what we did here in the last 10 or more years without having the universities right with us, and I mean right with us, developing the thinking, the ambition for what we could be, and I know that applies elsewhere as well. The university assets we have in this country are perhaps our strongest base when it comes to being a world leader in innovation. As Gordon said, 16 in the top 100, all of them conducting world-leading research and spinning out a stream of startups. We mentioned those London-based scientific institutions, but very shortly, the UK Biobank, a true global resource, will soon complete its move to the Manchester Science Park here. Life sciences in this part of the world about to take a major step forward, bringing cutting-edge robotics and leading research into cancer, dementia and heart disease to the fore. Behind all of it, the government is investing over $80 billion in research and innovation in this spending review. So we've got the assets, we've got the talent, we've got the ideas and the ambition, but here's the crux of it. Here is where we're falling short. We are not making the most of them yet, and this is our collective challenge, everybody. This is what we must fix, and this is what today is about. Being an innovation nation is thinking more about what we are all doing in our different places. It's when you combine it all together that we become more than the sum of our parts in innovation, and this is what the next decade has to be about. We can all see the world in the way that it's changing and some of the challenges that it's presenting to us. I've certainly felt that in my first 2 months as Prime Minister. There are huge challenges. In Germany yesterday, talking to Chancellor Merz, you know, we have to face them with our partners as well, and our partners in Europe. We won't rise to these challenges if we don't think like that, networking people everywhere. It is the way we make Britain and the people of this great country safer, healthier, and more resilient in a 21st century that is going to test us in so many ways. We can't do it any other way, and we need to think like that and set out a clear plan and a shared purpose and path for where we go next together. And I hope that comes from today. For me, it does always begin with place, as Gordon said. If we want to unlock the potential of people in all places, we do need to give more power for them to do more for themselves. And I have set up Number 10 North for precisely that purpose, to take power out of Whitehall and rewire an over-centralised country and create the optimum conditions for innovation on the ground in all parts of the UK. And it's great today to have the Cabinet Secretary, Antonia Romeo, with us, and also Caroline Simpson, former Chief Executive of the Greater Manchester Combined Authority, here today, Caroline leading the team at Number 10 North, both of them recognising that more power in the hands of people in our places is what will make the difference. That is when you see the fusion of public, private, academic sectors around place-based strengths. That is how it happens. I saw it happen here. I know it can happen elsewhere. But when you have a Cabinet Secretary committed to civil service reform, leading that change, devolving power, power, working with Number 10 North, this is when it gets exciting, everybody. And this is what I want, what has happened here and the powers that we've had here available to all parts of the UK. And that is what we are going to deliver. Because the key thing is, when you have that, you have the ability to change the game and set new ambitions. You have the chance to improve the livability of places, and that's what we have tried to do here. And I know Steve, my colleague in Liverpool, is doing exactly the same, as are the other mayors. You can then attract talent to live in these great cities that perhaps wouldn't have come here before. That is a really important part of it, and that is what has been happening here and elsewhere in the last decade. But when you are able to take more control over your destiny, and this place was the first in England to do it, what then happens is the crucial thing. You can set a new ambition. And that's what we did, working with our colleagues in the private sector, Chris Oglesby, a huge driving force, as you all know here, and others who helped come together with us, our business leaders in the city region, with our vice chancellors, then with the politicians, set a joint ambition. And that's what we did. And the thing we've got to be honest about is, when we had a country that was largely run from Whitehall, it didn't have ambitions for its big city regions like this. It wouldn't be able to articulate them if they'd been asked to say what was the ambition for Leeds or what was the ambition for Birmingham. It just didn't have one. But when you give people power, they then will set that ambition, and they will back their places, and then those places start to move. It's like what Gordon said about putting a man on the moon. You know, if you create a situation where people have the power to set a mission, it's unbelievable what you lot, when then people start to feel part of it and start to come towards it. And that is the joy of my life, to see that happen here when I was the mayor of Greater Manchester, and is still happening now under Bev Craig. And that's what I want everybody to be able to do, all parts of the country, to set new ambitions for themselves. And you can see the results when it happens. For the first time, having set our ambition, we then worked with Theresa May's government, actually. And I'm really pleased to see Greg Clark in the audience today, because Greg led here a very important process, which was the local industrial strategy process. And that still underpins modern Greater Manchester, and actually allowed us to develop our thinking around five clusters, because that is where we got to. We obviously had the original creative media cluster at Media City, life sciences on the Oxford Road, and with the UK Biobank, that is, as I said, going to go up several levels. Digital, cyber and AI across the city centre, our third cluster. And we have the emerging advanced materials and manufacturing cluster at Atom Valley in the northeast of Greater Manchester, and clean energy at Carrington. Five clusters, and that came from that work, and we thank you, Greg, for that. All built from the bottom up, and this is
1: Andy Burnham is continuing to make this Innovation Nation Summit speech. This is another speech that the Prime Minister will be making, Dawn, without giving questions and answers to journalists at the end. No press conference in Berlin. No journalist questions today. Rather, just force the question, what is he dodging?
2: Well, you know, because the first question would be, you're talking about an innovation summit and how are you attracting investment into the UK and spreading it around England. Notice it didn't talk about anywhere else. Mm-hmm. But the number of inbound foreign direct investment has actually gone down since he's been in power, Christopher Hope. Mm. That's why he's not answering questions, because he can't.
3: Well, yeah, he asked a lot of questions in Parliament. He did like hours and hours of questioning when he first came in on the 1st of September. But yes, I agree, didn't answer questions in Berlin, isn't doing questions today. Why not? He seems to be feeling for an answer on the Manchester City question and UAE involvement, and hasn't really got a way to deal with that question, it seems. He's trying to separate out the business from the football side of this investigation by the Premier League, but that is causing him problems. But yeah, he started there welcoming the new MP for Hope and St Pancras. We heard earlier from Lucy Powell, who will be back under scrutiny next week. I think Man City will be a big focus when Parliament returns.
1: Yeah, Seb, let's bring you. We've got Sebastian Salik here in the studio with us. Seb, good morning.
4: Good morning.
1: He isn't answering questions at the moment, and we're having this discussion about investment, innovation. Mm. Perhaps there is a big investment in the UK, which is the UAE pumping cash into Manchester City. which he's trying to step away from at the moment.
4: Yeah, I mean, there are other things you can talk about as well. I think Jaguar announced a deal earlier in the month, a couple of weeks ago, I think it was. And look, this is a prime minister who's only been around for a couple of months.
1: So he and he's already dodging serious questions on an issue of foreign investment, or he was in charge in Manchester. Let's not dip away from that straight away, talk about Jaguar. He is avoiding these questions, isn't he?
4: Well, you've got to be careful about what you engage with and when you're ready to engage with that issue. I mean, look, he does need a team who's going to be able to give him some answers, but there aren't always... there's not always an environment where you can address that directly.
2: Okay, I mean, it is easy. I mean, you mentioned Jaguar. It's easy to pull one example out. But, I mean, the fact is the number of foreign investment in the UK has fallen under his premiership.
4: But the question is it as a result of his premiership?
2: Well, is it a result of... Well, what do you think it's a result of?
1: Previous government.
4: Well, this is it. So I'm challenging the assertion that investors saw Burnham come in and they immediately pulled the plug. I just see no evidence of that whatsoever.
1: Well, he has been talking a lot about... There's been leaks and discussion about wealth tax, exit tax, capital gains tax going up. Mm-hmm. All these things are making millionaires, billionaires, people who make a difference in terms of capital growth in this country think, perhaps Britain's not for me.
4: Well, we keep saying that. I just don't see the numbers that back that up.
1: That's not true. Come on, we've seen billionaires publicly announcing, I'm out of this country because of mooted changes to capital gains tax.
4: And these are some of the most internationally mobile people in the world. They come and leave all the time. What they haven't done is left their businesses and their properties. You talk about people like Chris Rokos, his business is still domiciled here, his homes are still here, he's refurbishing them. Right. So these are not people who are leaving Britain forever.
1: Okay, right, we're going to come back to this in a moment, but up next on Britain's Newsroom, after that bruising by-election defeat and fresh controversy over the Zionism is racism policy, what is next for the Green Party and for Zach Polanski's leadership?
2: This is Britain's Newsroom on GB News. We'll see you very soon.

0: Hello there, good morning. Welcome to your GB News weather update from the Met Office. A mild start this morning, though with some heavy rain in places, but for the lucky few, we'll eventually see some sunny spells developing. For most, though, it is going to be a wet start this Friday morning, some heavy outbreaks of rain slowly moving their way southeastwards, turning quite blustery amongst the cloud and rain as well. Also a fair few showers towards the northwest, particularly across Scotland, Northern Ireland, northwest England. Some of these too could be heavy with some hail, possibly some thunder. In between these two areas of rain, we may start to see some sunshine developing across Wales, central England, parts of Lincolnshire and southern areas of Yorkshire. Temperatures closer to average for this point of the year, but likely feeling quite cool in some blustery winds. Heavy rain will eventually start to clear the southeast later on today. Some clearer skies following on behind across central and southwest England. But for most, the showers are set to continue, certainly across Northern Ireland, northern parts of England, and western Scotland is likely to still continue to pick up some rain. Often still quite blustery too around some coastal areas. And some of these showers, even through the overnight period, could turn quite heavy. It's likely the majority of us will see showers at some point through the course of the night, but it may stay mostly dry across the far southeast with some clear skies developing here. And when we do see any clearer skies, temperatures could dip away, but with the added cloud, the rain, quite a good breeze around as well, that should hold temperatures across towns and cities in towards the high single figures. Now for the start of the weekend, quite changeable and unsettled day ahead. Still plenty of showers moving through. These once again turning quite heavy, particularly across Scotland, where we could see some hail, some thunder, maybe even some snow across high ground. Otherwise, it's a day of sunshine and showers and still quite blustery in places. That's going to make it feel cooler, certainly across the north. Highs reaching around 15 to 16 degrees Celsius in the south.
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2: Good morning. 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The A303 is closed after the A338. The M1 southbound has a lane closed between junctions 21 and 20 in Lutterworth. There is a collision on the M6 southbound between junctions 19 and 18 in Middlewich. In Scotland, the A9 is closed in both directions at Kolboki, and the Cromarty Bridge is also shut. Across Wales, the A55 at Britannia Bridge is affected by disruption. And on the trains, Avanti West Coast and other operators say lines have reopened in the Stockport area, but delays and cancellations may continue while services recover. For more travel news, go to gbnews.com.
3: Good morning, welcome back. It is coming up to 37 minutes past 10 o'clock, and this is Britain's Newsroom with Charlie and Dawn.
4: Right, in a blow for the Green Party last night, Labour won the Holborn and St Pancras by-election.
3: Yes.
5: Therefore, I hereby declare that Sigal Abdiwali has been duly elected as Member of Parliament for Holborn and St Pancras.
3: Yeah, that's Sagal Abdiwali, and she beat Zach Polensky by 3,364 votes, successfully retaining Sir Keir Starmer's former seat.
4: But the Green Party leader was unable to win over the Holborn and St Pancras constituents. They voted Labour since the seat was created in 1983.
3: Meanwhile, Zach Polensky insisted he will stay on as leader of the Greens, despite pressure for him to resign.
6: Of course I can carry on as leader of the Green Party. We're a party of 220,000 members. I've met so many of them in Holborn and St Pancras. I meet so many of them around England and Wales. Yes, I've taken a loss tonight, but our movement is so much bigger than one election or one motion. We are going to build and we're going to grow.
4: Right, we're joined in the studio by our political editor, Christopher Hope, and also the former Labour councillor, Sebastian Sarlik. Welcome back, you two. So many developments now, finally hearing from Zach Polensky, Seb, particularly on this issue on the Zionism is racism motion that was voted at the Green Party conference, where the leader did not attend. What do you make of what he said today about that?
7: Yeah, it's all quite muddled, isn't it? So he was asked five times whether he would support the motion or issues around this, and he was very, very unclear on his position. And I just don't think it's going to wash with people. So he was trying to say, I do think that Zionism is racism, but I don't support a one-state solution, which was part of the motion. Therefore, I would have amended it and voted for that amendment. maybe a helpful answer for some people who watch politics closely, but for anybody who's trying to get a sense of the flavour of the man, I don't think it's going to be particularly insightful for anybody.
4: I really think it's interesting. We're seeing this now also in New York City, Zoran Mandami, the mayor there, on October 7th at a commemoration being screamed at by pro-Palestinian protests because they think he's sold out. The same thing might now happen to Zach Polanski. These left-wing leaders who've ridden the wave, taking on this extremist support for people who basically think that October 7th was a good thing, and indeed the deputy leader of the Green Party celebrated it on the day, now facing the consequences of that support 3 years on.
8: Yeah, Charlie's so right. He basically is saying here he backs some of that motion, not all of it. He believes Zionism is racism, but he does believe in the two communities can live side by side, so he's against the one-state solution, as you're describing it. The problem they've got is what's called entry. And what this means is a few people get involved in these parties and then drive the party over a cliff that no one else wants to see. That motion was backed by just 1,022 members last weekend. They've got 220,000 members. 0.5% of the membership voted for it. So 99.5% didn't vote for it. But now all the Green members, Green MPs, Green councillors are on the hook for a policy which is racist, which basically denies Israel's right to exist. It's a complete mess. To overturn this, they may need to have a special conference to do so. They failed to tackle, as Labour saw well under Jeremy Corbyn, this issue of entryism driving policy far, far beyond where most moderate Greens are.
3: You're talking about Lubna Speakman and Ashok Kumar, who were Corbynistas. They were supporters of Jeremy Corbyn. And she has admitted in particular that she joined the Green Party to push this motion forward. And she also claims to be an environmentalist. That's fair enough. But now Zach Polanski's got the problem of the Caroline Lucas side of the Green Party that started off caring about the environment.
8: Yeah.
3: And you know, the people like Lubna who are just out and out pushing the abolition.
8: It's a total failure of leadership. He says now he's unhappy with that motion. Then she should have been in Brighton last Sunday dealing with it.
4: Yeah. So when you're looking at these developments, how does Labour capitalise on this? Because I think they're actually in a bit of a tricky spot here because they've gone so hard in on the criticism of Israel themselves. Can they find a middle ground here? They say, look, we're very critical of the Israeli government, but this mob are going too far. If you're sensible, if you care about the environment, if you're on the left, you want peace in the Middle East, we're the people to choose. Do you think that's an avenue they can develop?
7: Definitely. I think that's the avenue that Labour has already carved out for itself. And I think that's where most sensible people are in this country. They are critical of Israel for the appalling atrocities committed in Gaza, but not to the point where you were saying that Israel should no longer exist. There is a middle ground there that is achievable. I think Labour holds that middle ground, and the Greens increasingly don't.
3: Sebastian, as a former Labour councillor, what do you think it says about the people in Holborn and St Pancras who voted for the Greens? Does it make them racist? I mean, there were quite a high percentage of people that did vote for the Green Party. Yeah. Does that make them racist now?
7: No, I don't think voting Green makes you racist. I think that's a little bit of a leap. Look, there are clearly people who want to protest, as there will be in any by-election. There are also some people who are genuinely Green. This is an inner London seat. There are going to be very progressive people there. But as we saw in the local elections, the Greens did much, much better across the board in inner London. That seems to be falling away a little bit now. And that is good news for Labour. What I will say, though, is that with that result for the Greens, in many other seats, they would have won. So this should still be taken as a warning by Labour. We can't get complacent as a result of this, but we will take the win.
4: So I just wonder if we can move on quickly away from British politics to this extraordinary story that has got so many people talking on gbnews.com/your say, which is this statement from Pete Hegseth in the United States, the Secretary of State for War, saying that they're going to have a public execution of the Fort Hood massacre murderer from 2009. What do you make of this development?
7: It's grotesque, isn't it? Absolutely grotesque. I mean, I grew up in the early days of the internet where I was navigating the web and my parents were terrified I was going to come across Al-Qaeda beheadings and all the sorts of awful videos they used to put out. And to think that when I have children, I might have to warn them off consuming content put out by the US government.
4: Yeah.
7: That shows how far we've come in a couple of decades. It's horrendous.
4: I do think they might be misunderstanding what this sort of footage does for supporters of people like Nadal Hassan. I mean, Yahya Sinwar, when he was killed successfully by the IDF, the leader of Hamas in Gaza, the footage of him being killed, I mean, that was welcomed by millions. But for many who support the Islamist movement. They were saying, oh, look, they've shared this footage of him being killed. He's in a room, he's struggling and he's hit by a tank shell. He looks like a martyr now.
7: Mm.
4: A public execution video, it offers someone who's done something extremist in an Islamist way to expand that sense of martyrdom. It might attract others to think, I too can be broadcast around the world, my sacrifice being seen by millions.
7: Oh yeah, it's incredibly mobilising, isn't it? And more than anything else, it just casualises the fact that a state, a large state, a very powerful and influential state, kills people.
3: Mm. Yeah. Well, what do you make of this situation, Christopher? The fact that, you know, the people that support this cause believe in martyrdom. Mm. So this is making them martyrs, and it's being streamed live to the public. What do you make of it?
8: I think it's ghoulish. I think it shows how, in many ways, we are two countries divided by the same language, America and the UK. I just find it extraordinary. And as Charlie says, if you want to make a statement, then be filmed being shot by the state is probably part of the trying to appeal to others to join them.
4: Oh, we let the state do extrajudicial executions all the time. How do you think we got rid of ISIS? That was and many British nationals. We killed our own people because they had betrayed us. I think Nidal Hassan should die. I mean, he killed his own people and he joined an Islamist death cult. But should it be public? I don't think so. Mm.
3: Let us know what you think. gbnews.com/yoursay and join in that conversation. OK, up next, Suffolk Council pushes ahead with a referendum on plans to house 1,250 asylum seekers at RAF Farnham. We'll have the latest, but first, let's get some of that European weather for you.
9: Can't wait to get in that sea.
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0: Hello there. Southern areas of Europe will continue to see heavy showers and some quite severe thunderstorms for the start of the weekend. Mostly dry and settled across much of Spain and Portugal, temperatures widely in the low to mid-20s here. But across areas of Italy, Greece, anywhere around the Adriatic coastline, this is where we could potentially see some heavy thunderstorms with some hail and also some thunder. A mixture of sunshine and showers into next week with temperatures widely in the low 20s.
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7: It's racist.
4: It's 10:48, and this is Britain's Newsroom with Charlie Peters and Dawn Nees.
3: Okay, a Reform-run council is pressing ahead with plans for a referendum on housing asylum seekers at RAF Burnham.
4: Yes, Suffolk County Council says residents of Barnham should have a direct say over proposals to accommodate 1,250 illegal migrants who've crossed in small boats at the former military site for at least a decade.
3: But opposition councillors have branded the move a costly political stunt, pointing out the vote would not be legally binding and could cost hundreds of thousands of pounds.
4: Well, let's speak now to Suffolk County Councillor Simon Alders. Simon, good morning. Good to speak to you again on GB News. Tell us about the latest developments, because I visited RAF Barnham and the village a few weeks ago, spoke to you about the concerns in the area. Why have you decided to push forward with this move?
23: Well, good morning and thank you for having us on. So we are really concerned, as everybody I'm sure is aware, of the plans to house 1,250 undocumented migrants into an RAF base less than a mile from a village of only 600 people and even closer to Thetford, which has got about 22,000 people in it. So we want to make sure that the government hears us and understands that we want to have a referendum so that the people of Suffolk can have their voices heard, not just about Barnham, but about placing these so-called asylum seekers across the county. We've got something in excess of 30 old military sites that, you know, who knows what the government have planned for. And so we were very determined to make sure that our voice gets heard and that the voice of the people of Barnham, but also the voice of people across Suffolk gets heard. It's very difficult nowadays for people to stand up for what they truly believe in without being cancelled, harassed, even sacked from their employment. And so we think as elected officials, this is exactly what we should be doing and protecting and trying to protect the people of our county.
3: Simon, this is pretty much what the people of Piddington did, in particular the women and girls of Piddington. We had Bridget Phillipson on Breakfast this morning, just completely ignoring the pleas of the women of Piddington to talk to them. What makes you think the government are going to take any notice of what you're doing?
23: Well, you make a very good point. The government are completely tone deaf about this issue, and they have been tone deaf about this issue for years and the previous government before that. And I think that eventually people have just had enough. As I said, it's very difficult for people to get their say nowadays without facing all manner of criticism from across either the media or the online world. We think that this is a very good way of demonstrating to the government that we have absolutely had enough and that this is not, there's no mandate to do this. I mean, the costs that we're looking at for the 1,250 asylum seekers in Barnham, which colleagues in Norfolk have come up with, are anywhere between £9 and £30 million over the course of 10 years. So this is not a zero effect issue. We also saw yesterday in our debates, you know, the Greens, who have obviously recently passed their anti-Zionism or Zionism is racism motion, telling us that they won't, the people who are in Barnham won't be leaving there, forgetting, of course, that down in Essex, they're bussed around in minibuses to Braintree, Colchester and Chelmsford. And we will see exactly the same in Thetford, Bury St Edmunds, in Stowmarket, in Ipswich, and with all of the attendant issues that have happened in Essex and everywhere else. And we do believe that the government should listen to us. We are the elected representatives of the county, and therefore we have a right to be heard and a right to be taken seriously.
4: Simon, I know there's an active investigation into the situation at RAF Fairford in Gloucestershire, so let's just be mindful and avoid that. But there is something specific about the situation in Barnum, isn't it? And that's your presence around RAF Mildenhall, Lakenheath, other US air bases. You shared with us a few weeks ago concerns there about American personnel potentially being at risk about the presence of unvetted migrants, many of them perhaps from Iran, being positioned in that area.
23: Absolutely, and the, you know, the Iranian regime have gone on record saying that they're going to send operatives here. Obviously, we are extremely concerned, as are members of the US forces, I am sure. I mean, we've also got British serving personnel very close to that base, all looking to, as was disclosed yesterday in our debate, you know, looking to move because they're concerned about their security. Okay. You know, it's incumbent upon a nation that when we ask our men and women to go and fight overseas, that we protect their families. And this is a complete dereliction of duty.
4: Simon Alders, thank you very much from Suffolk County Council. Now, when Simon was mentioning the Green Party, got a statement from Councillor James Patchett, who is the Green Group spokesperson for that council. Councillor James Patchett said, "Our residents do want to be heard, but not gaslit. They want practical solutions. They don't want political theatre."
3: Okay, still ahead. Robert Jenrick takes aim at Kemi Badenoch's tax plans, accusing the Tories of abandoning working voters. We'll bring you his speech live, so you don't want to miss it. This is Britain's Newsroom, Britain's favourite morning show on GB News. We'll see you very soon.
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5: 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It's a cloudy and damp afternoon in the south, brighter further north, but with frequent blustery showers, especially for Scotland, Northern Ireland and Northern England. And that's because we've got a cold front crossing the UK. Ahead of that, a lot of cloud, some outbreaks of rain continuing in the south of the country. And that's the way it will remain for much of the afternoon for South Wales, southern and southeastern England. Meanwhile, further north, we've got brighter skies arriving in the wake of that cold front, but also it's very unstable air, so frequent showers into Scotland, Northern Ireland, Northern England, gusty winds as well, especially over the Pennines. That could cause some issues with transport of the cross Pennine routes. But as we go into the late afternoon, early evening period, the cold front in the south does clear, and clear spells break out for many parts of the country. The best of any clear spells in Scotland will be to the east. A lot of showers arriving into the west. In fact, these will be turning increasingly heavy and prolonged by the evening, with some thunder and hail thrown in for good measure. Northern Ireland also seeing these frequent showers, and showers at this stage in the evening pushing into the north and west of England, the Midlands, as well as much of Wales. Fewer showers, but still one or two reaching the southeast overnight. Otherwise, a good deal of clear spells towards the southeast, showers continuing in the north and the west. A strong wind through the night as well, and with those frequent showers and areas of cloud, it's not going to be particularly cold, but it's not going to be a mild night either, most places staying around the high single figures. Now, we start off the weekend with some sunshine in the south and the east, further showers towards the northwest. They'll continue well into the afternoon, merging to give longer spells of rain into the north and west of Scotland. Anywhere could catch a shower, but also there'll be some bright spells in between, and feeling much cooler with highs into the mid-teens in the south.
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9: 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Entrance must be 18 or over. Lines close at 4 p.m. on the 23rd of October. Please check the closing time if listening or watching on demand. Good luck.
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4: It's 11 a.m. on Friday, the 9th of October. Live across the United Kingdom, this is Britain's Newsroom with Charlie Peters and Dawn Neeson.
26: Throughout our campaign, we chose hope. And the people of Hoban and St Pancras chose it with us. And now, it's time to deliver.
3: Yes, Labour has held Holborn and St Pancras, seeing off a challenge from Green Party leader Zach Polensky. But is it really the emphatic victory Labour will want to claim, with turnout being well below 40%?
27: Huge sigh of relief, Fanny Burnham's team, as they hold on to Holborn and St Pancras. Problems for the Green, Zach Polensky, and they're indefensible, some would say.
28: Gordon is right. Britain can be the world's leading innovation nation. We are an innovation nation, but I today set the national goal to be the world's leading innovation nation.
4: Andy Burnham has vowed to make Britain the leading innovation nation, as he also pledges to make dementia research a national priority.
3: And Zach Polensky is under mounting pressure after his by-election defeat, with former Green Party leader Caroline Lucas accusing him of going missing during the Greens' divisive Zionism vote. Now the party has been referred to the Equality and Human Rights Commission over claims the policy discriminates against Jewish members.
4: Elsewhere today, Robert Jenrick will accuse Kemi Badenoch of turning the Conservatives into a party for the wealthy. He's going to attack her inheritance tax plans. We'll bring you his speech live this hour.
3: And President Donald Trump has been turned into a giant naked gold statue inside the European Parliament, perched on the back of a much smaller man. Thankfully, the bits are hidden by that smaller statue as well, as you can see on your screens now. And branded the King of Injustice. We'll speak live to the artist to find out what was going on.
4: what on earth are the European Parliament doing posting that statue inside the Parliament in Brussels? I mean, look, I understand artists, they're not exactly cutting edge these days. They satirise the same topics over and over again. It's always the safe and easy stuff. Never before has someone made a negative piece of art about Donald Trump. Truly groundbreaking piece of work. But for the European Parliament to host it, what is this going to do for American and European relations? It's the sort of thing that he can get really riled up by. I know he's used to this sort of slop, but I think it's the sort of thing that's going to make him go, well, why on earth should I continue to support you?
3: The main problem with this, Charlie, is the European Union have a policy about nothing that's going to bring them into disrepute going on in their buildings, and this certainly is. I mean, it's at the very best, it's childish.
4: You think that's the main problem? I mean, the main problem for me is that it just looks really horrendous.
3: Well, I mean, you can put that point to the artist when we are, when we talk to him later. I mean, it's very much, I mean, listening to what he was saying, but it's very much Emperor's New Clothes is why he is naked. But frankly, I didn't really need to see that. I'm just grateful that it's on the shoulders of that small man underneath. Otherwise, you'd have way too much information about Donald Trump's policies.
4: Well, thank God, finally, someone is making art about Donald Trump in this fashion. Truly groundbreaking. But let us know what you think. gbnews.com/your say. Let's go over now to the statuesque Sophia Wensler.
13: Charlie Dawn, thank you, and good morning. Your headlines at 3 minutes past 11. Labour has celebrated winning the Holborn and St Pancras by-election in a major blow to the Green Party, who came second.
14: Without further ado, can I introduce for you the new MP for Holborn and St Pancras, Sagal.
13: Sagal Abdiwali beat Zach Polansky by 3,364 votes, successfully retaining Sir Keir Starmer's former seat. The Green Party leader was unable to win over Holborn constituents who have voted Labour since 1983. Abdiwali said her victory was a testament to the success of diversity in the borough, crediting Starmer and his predecessor, Frank Dobson. Meanwhile, the Prime Minister, Andy Burnham, congratulated Labour's win. He said Holborn and St Pancras voted for hope, and he was looking forward to working together with his party's newest MP. Elsewhere, Zach Polansky has vowed to stay on as leader of the Greens despite pressure for him to resign. He went on to defend the Green Party's controversial Zionism is racism motion.
15: Have you lost control of your own party?
16: I don't think that's true at all. I've got a party that was 55,000, 60,000 members when I was running for leader is now 220,000. What we're seeing is an ongoing genocide and the displacement of the Palestinian people. I believe that's clearly racist.
13: Bridget Phillipson has refused to meet the Women of Piddington, according to the Shadow Women and Equalities Minister, Joy Morrissey. It's after they wrote to her expressing concerns over plans to house over 1,200 male asylum seekers at an army camp near the small Oxfordshire village. It comes as Parliament is set to debate the issue, forcing ministers to address the village's concerns about the camp where migrants will be free to come and go. Speaking to Chris Hope's political podcast, the Shadow Women's and Equalities Minister said she wants to help these vulnerable women. And speaking to GB News this morning, Minister for Women and Equalities Bridget Phillipson seemed to avoid the question when asked if she would meet the women of Piddington. And we can take you now, let's cross live to Westminster, where Robert Jenrick is outlining reforms
17: plans. To put the offers side by side and to ask three basic questions. Who benefits? Who's paying? And what do each of these three visions say about the parties and how they see our country? I'll start with Labour. Who gained? If I'm being frank, nobody. I know that Andy Burnham's speech got a lot of hype, especially from journalists, but it contained just three new things. A scheme to take money from pensioners, a vow to rejoin the ailing EU, despite all the years of Brexit wars that we thought we'd put behind us, and a review into the voting system that this country also rejected in a referendum years ago. That was it. For working people, the Prime Minister had literally nothing to say. Diesel is £2 a litre. Rents are £1,500 a month. Energy bills are going up and up and up through the roof. And people are struggling to pay the bills. We got a manifesto straight out of a student union debating society. Perhaps most interesting, though, was not what he claimed he would do, but what he didn't say at all. The benefits system costs taxpayers £333 billion a year. That's almost a quarter of everything the government spends. And it is growing faster than any other part of spending. The Prime Minister gave us just four words about his plan to get it down, not through crude cuts. We are bordering on bankruptcy. The Governor of the Bank of England is issuing warnings that it's Liz Truss Mark II, and Andy Burnham considers it vulgar to ask whether we might just begin to bring that bill down, whether it is sensible for it to be growing at 50%, £44 billion in just 6 years. But he was far clearer about who is going to pay. Someone, he said, had to go through the pain barrier. Well, look, that someone turns out to be pensioners. He's going to cut the amount that retirees who are on £240 a week get. Talk about crude. And that doesn't even do the job. Cutting pensions raises about one-fifth of what his National Care Service would cost. He is £17 billion short and won't say where that money is going to come from. He gave a speech at the party conference in which he lauded his honesty with a £17 billion hole in the middle of it. But why would he go after pensioners? Well, because to him, they are an easy target. Hitting OAPs doesn't upset the Green voters in Bloomsbury that he wanted to win back, or his own Labour backbenchers. So he picks on them. That is not leadership. That's just mean. And I'll say it very plainly this morning. I don't care. I don't care if everyone in Westminster believes that the triple lock is an anachronism to be tossed aside. I will not shaft people who have paid in their whole lives, who have paid for everything, who've worked hard, who have juggled jobs. I won't do that in order to pay for benefits, for migrants, foreign aid, for rich countries, or whatever new policy politicians think is fashionable this week. There is no way we are going to hammer pensioners who, by the way, are paid less than their equivalents in France, in Spain, in Belgium, to name just a few. No, we're going to have their backs. We are on their side. And as bad as it was for pensioners, it is little better for working people. Labour have taken the Tory freeze in the tax-free allowance and they have extended it for another 3 years. £12,570 until 2031. That's another 700,000 people dragged into tax. Well, when he was after votes up in Makerfield, Burnham said that sorting out the cost of living was his top priority. He's now in. What does he say? Absolutely nothing. But give it 3 weeks, and look, saying nothing will feel like sweet relief for the people of this country. Let me give you this morning a foretaste of what is coming in that budget. The Chancellor, started this year with £23 billion of headroom. The bond markets, the moron premium, has cast aside half of that. According to Labour's manifesto, he can't come after income tax, national insurance, VAT, and he's got a new care service to invent. Benefits to pay for, which are ballooning, and a defence budget to uplift. It all adds up to a £30 billion tax bombshell. And we know where it will fall. John Healey told the Sunday Times that Britain has the lowest capital gains tax of any European G7 nation. It's a league table that he intends to climb. Wes Streeting and Louise Hague have said that taxes can rise. They have laid the groundwork for it and for an exit tax to boot. Every business owner, large or small in the country, is already doing the same calculation. Should they sell up before the 28th, or should they leave the country altogether? It's shaping up to be a budget to match those of his predecessor. Rachel Reeves, she took 40 billion in her first, 26 billion in her second, and John Healey is lining up to take the next 30 billion, a £30 billion sucker punch, a triple whammy. He is going to go for a job-destroying, wage-stifling, price-raising, misery-inducing tax raid on working people and pensioners, the people who have the temerity to get up early in the morning and go to work to do the right thing for this country. Burnham thinks that this is bold, that this is something new. It isn't. It is just the culmination, the continuation of 40 years of decline for the average Brit. Why? Because deep down, Andy Burnham thinks this country is basically on track. State spending is about right. The tax burden, maybe a little too low. Our big problem, how many boxes you fill in when you go to vote. Proportional representation, first past the post. That's the big debate that our country should be having. He doesn't get it. He can't see how broken we are, or that the very social contract itself is shredded. So instead of fixing our country, he'll placate Labour activists. He'll pander to their pet issues and worst instincts, whilst the rest of us can go whistle. A party that began as a movement of workers, by workers, now holds a conference where it says nothing, absolutely nothing, about how it will help them. Not interested, not thinking, not even bothered. Labour is for the claimant, for the malingerers, for the layabouts. And what about the Conservatives? Now, to be fair, and to be fair to Kemi, and hard as it is, I do try to be, there were at least some winners. People earning 150 grand a year will get free childcare. People in £2 million houses will get a council tax cut. And if people who pass away in that mansion also have £1 million in the bank, they'll pay nothing whatsoever. It's Kensington Kemi. Kensington Kemi knows who her people are. Quid in the bank. They'll pay nothing whatsoever. It's Kensington Kemi. Kensington Kemi knows who her

centerpiece, the rabbit out of the hat in her conference speech. A couple can already pass on to their children and grandchildren £1 million tax-free. The Conservative offer begins at £1 million, £1. That is a nice problem to have. It will only benefit one person in 245 in the East Midlands, one person in 472 in the Northeast, almost nobody outside of London and the Southeast. I'll just come out and say it. The party of Disraeli is dead. He said that the Tory party, unless it is a national party, is nothing. Well, they're not even pretending to be a national party now. What's left is nothing more than a metropolitan pressure group for the wealthiest. They have simply given up on the millions of people that have the misfortune to have to go out and earn a living every day. Well, we are on your side. Reform is a national party. We are here to serve the whole country. So yes, we would like to abolish inheritance tax, don't get me wrong. Taxing people when they pass away isn't right. But prioritising the wealthiest 2% of homeowners instead of helping millions and millions of working people being crippled by income tax isn't the first choice of a Chancellor who cares about places like Redcar or Reading, Maldon or Malvern, Wells or Walsall, the places that I spend my time and Reform cares about. It's a choice for dinner parties, stuff with columnists and lovies. Because the question is not just who benefits, but it is who pays. Who is actually paying for Badenoch's bung to Belgravia? It's working families. The Tories decided to cut taxes for the richest. They chose not to cut the jobs tax, which is crippling businesses and costing jobs. Kemi Badenoch decided not to unfreeze the income tax thresholds, which are punishing people, dragging in more and more working people with every passing year. She won't cut taxes on the self-employed. She won't do anything to make the life easier of a tradesman. In real terms, under her plan, the average worker would pay £265 more than they did under Rachel Reeves. Under Rachel Reeves, can you believe that? And she's taking that £265 and giving it to her mates in central London mansions. That is not the tax plan of Thatcher or Lawson, let me tell you. Lawson didn't freeze income tax thresholds. He raised them at twice the rate of inflation. Under Lawson, employers' national insurance contributions were 10%. Under Badenoch, 50% higher. I've got to level with you. I have never been happier to be shot of this dying cult, because the Tory party has turned on everybody that I am in politics for. This wasn't just a surrender of the red wall, let's be very clear. It was the Tories saying to everyone who has to work for a living, get stuffed. Gone are Essex or Workington man, gone is Worcester woman. In their place, Nepo babies, and a new plan to go after Lib Dem voters, apparently. Well, fine. Good luck to you. But don't come begging to us if you want a pact or a deal, because you deserve everything that you're going to get at the next general election. What strikes me most about
both these

0: parties is how little they actually want to change. It amounts to so little. Burnham moves a few billion pounds from pensioners to a fantasy care service. Badenoch moves a few billion pounds from people with two jobs to people with £2 million homes. But mostly, we just carry on exactly as it was before. I'll tell you for why. I was in the room when the Shadow Cabinet was asked this question: is Britain broken? Almost everyone said no. Badenoch says the same. And the truth is that Andy Burnham actually agrees with her. One thinks that Britain is fine, but that an inheritance tax cut for multimillionaires is the problem. The other thinks that Britain isn't doing that badly, but maybe changing the voting system will fix our issues. They're arguing about the position of the furniture in a house without a roof that's burning down. I'll say what they won't. Britain is broken. A state that takes 38% of everything that we earn and can't get you a GP appointment, a copper, or a court date is broken. A country that taxes the minimum wage, spending £100 billion paying for people not to work, is broken. A nation that pays more servicing its debts than the armed forces budget is broken. So let me answer my own first three questions. Who benefits under reform? In the first 100 days of a reform government, in my first budget, the tax-free personal allowance will raise from £12,570 to £15,000. £500 back for every working person in this country, including for the lowest paid. Nearly £1,000 for a working couple. 3 million of the lowest paid out of income tax altogether. No pensioner paying income tax on the state pension. 40 million working people better off. And if it isn't done in 100 days, I'll resign. That's the reform difference. Who's paying? Not you. We'll cut foreign aid to rich countries. We'll clamp down on the ballooning benefits bill. We'll scrap the net zero subsidies instead. Billions and billions, 80 billion, taken from them and given back to you. That's what we'll do. And what does this say about the kind of country that reform wants to build? It says that Britain today is broken, that only we uniquely reform understands that, and that it's just not working for people like you, and that it can't go on any longer. We are going to fix it. So let me finish where I began. Three conferences, three answers. Labour looked after the claimant and came for the pensioner with a £30 billion budget bombshell about to detonate underneath our workers and savers and pensioners. The Tories wrote a tax plan for their wealthy mates in central London. Reform put £500 back into the pocket of every worker in Britain and cut their bills to boot. Labour chose the claimants. The Tories chose Kensington. We choose you. If you're a nurse, if you're a hospital porter, if you're a school caretaker, we are on your side. If you're a tradesman, we've got your back. If you are a pensioner or a saver, we'll always protect you. Because we know who our people are, and we understand how they live their lives. working, providing, giving, building, always trying to improve their family, their community, our country. We get how life feels right now. We understand how tough it is. We understand that you can't even afford to take your kids out without worrying whether you can afford it, whether you can pay the bills, whether you can pay your mortgage at the end of the month. We know that it's been like that for you for far, far too long. We know how you feel. But hear this. Help is on its way. This is the single greatest country on earth. And it's about time that it felt like it once again. A day will come when your government puts you first. A day will come when you get a fair deal. But we need you to stick in there. We need you to keep the faith, to keep the flame burning for our country. Because hope is on the horizon. Because reform is on your side. Because reform is coming. Thank you very much. Well, I'm now going to take some questions from members of the press. Thank you very much for joining us this morning. And I'm going to begin with Nick Eardley from the BBC. Nick, good morning.
1: Thank you, Mr. Chair. You attacked the Prime Minister's plans over the triple law, but can I ask about the spending side of it? He has promised reform of social care. Do you think that's a good idea? And how would you pay for it? If I may, you finished by saying reform is coming. Are you a bit nervous now making that statement? You are heading...
2: Okay, that was Robert Jenrick there setting out a really strong attack on Kemi Badenoch and the Conservatives, accusing the Tories of becoming a metropolitan pressure group for the wealthiest. He said that Kemi Badenoch was doing a bung to Belgravia. He called her Kensington Kemi on these inheritance tax plans. We've got Mark Field in the studio, former Conservative MP, and of course we're still joined by the former Labour councillor Sebastian Salik. But Mark, your reaction to what Robert Jenrick has been saying there about Badenoch's bung to Belgravia, giving up on the strivers, he said.
3: Well, as a former MP for Belgravia, and I was actually a councillor in Kensington before that, all bases are covered.
4: Perfect person.
3: But it's, I guess my feeling is the one thing I think, an election is coming. And I think this is what this slightly panicked press conference is all about, is about going to try to get back on the front foot. I think what was also interesting was the fact in which Jenrick was turning around saying Britain is broken, and then 5 minutes later was saying, you know, what hope, this is a great country. And I think the one thing that has been evident in the last few months, there has been that sense of hope that Andrew Burnham has brought. There was a sense of being on the front foot and hope from Kemi Badenoch, I think, in her speech. And I believe that this is a reaction to that. But I think it now is a very clear indication that we are in a pre-election period. Who knows, we may not have an election until 2029, but I think many people are buying into the idea that the economic situation is so dire. I think yesterday's by-election result clearly would be good news for Labour, that they put the Greens back in their box, and I have a feeling that that is what all this is about.
4: Sebastian, what do you make of this? I mean, surely it does make sense for the Conservative Party to actually go for the wealthy southern voters they have lost, the disaffected Conservatives that went to the Lib Dems because they felt they were safer, they couldn't go with the shenanigans of the previous Conservative government. So does Kemi's plan actually make sense?
5: I thought it was relatively sensible tactically for her. You've got a choice to make, haven't you, as a Conservative? Are you going to go to the right or to the left? And the More in Common polling from earlier in the week showed that it's pretty much 50-50 either side. But the clear water seems to be on the left, bringing back those Cameroonian Tories, the Lib Dems. But what she's done is smarter than that, I think. It's not so left-right. It's more just go for the middle classes who either are my age, they're trying to buy a house and they appreciate having stamp duty cut or inheritance tax eliminated, and the parents who are trying to help them do it. And you've got those two coalitions there. Look, is it going to be enough to get her over the line? No, but in my view, the uni party at the moment is the Tories and Reform, because they have the biggest overlap in policy, and what she's doing is moving slightly away from Reform there.
4: But Mark, I mean, the problem here, we accept the country is divided, right? You are either on the left or you are on the right. the only way any parliament, any government is going to be run is with some kind of coalition, the right uniting or the left uniting. But we know from what Kemi and Nigel Farage have said, they're never going to be able to work together. And now the Greens won't be able to work with Labour because Labour just cannot get in bed with the Greens. So we are going to be left with a hung parliament, whatever way we go on this one.
3: I think we are. I think we're very fragmented, but we're in a very different picture. And I remember writing a briefing at the beginning of this year and saying two-party politics was over. It doesn't quite look that way in quite the same way. And it could be that we've got blocks that are going to look very familiar, a centre-right and a centre-left block, building up coalitions both of interests and of voters. And we'll see just how it all plays. And as I say, you know, there's one thing. If we've got an election in the next 6 months, then I think the lines are fairly clearly set. If we're 2 or 3 years away, as we know, a week is a hell of a long time in politics, and it has been very much so for all of us, I think, in recent months.
4: Just quickly and finally on this one, gentlemen, because several of the smaller parties have suggested it, Reform and the Greens. Proportional representation. Would that help the country, Sebastian?
5: I don't think so, because when you come to an election, people generally fall into line, and they're pretty good at tactical voting in this country. I grew up in a Tory Lib Dem swing seat. I was raised on it. And I think the next election is going to be framed on, do you want Nigel Farage as Prime Minister, or you desperately not want him as Prime Minister? And that will get people in line behind Labour.
3: I'm not sure we're quite as binary, but I think where you're right, Sebastian, is the whole issue of tactical voting is that people don't really need to be told. So making pacts beforehand doesn't really make a lot of sense. I think, as I say, folk know. If you're living in Oxfordshire, it's a Liberal against Tory fight. Bits of London, it's Tory against Labour or Tory against the Green Party. Labour against Green Party. Or it's Tory against Reform in the Essexes and the Lincolnshires of this world. And people will make up their mind and will recognise what's going on with the opinion polls. So, I mean, listen, I think we're probably moving towards PR. I regret that. I certainly enjoy the idea of being an MP for a set constituency, and I represented my non-Tory voting voters hopefully very hard in 18 and a half years as an MP, but I think the general mood is that we're heading towards some sort of PR-related system. I think Burnham wants that, and if Burnham ends up as the leader of the biggest party, if we have an election in the next few months, I think he sees himself in a very sweet spot there.
4: Interesting. Thank you.
2: Right, Mark and Seb, thank you very much for your insights. We just saw our man Keith Bayes asking a question there to Robert Jenricks. We'll get to that, I think, after the break.

0: Hello and welcome to the latest update from the Met Office for GB News. It's a cloudy and damp afternoon in the south, brighter further north, but with frequent blustery showers, especially for Scotland, Northern Ireland and Northern England. And that's because we've got a cold front crossing the UK. Ahead of that, a lot of cloud, some outbreaks of rain continuing in the south of the country. And that's the way it will remain for much of the afternoon for South Wales, southern and southeastern England. Meanwhile, further north, we've got brighter skies arriving in the wake of that cold front, but also it's very unstable air, so frequent showers into Scotland, Northern Ireland, Northern England, gusty winds as well, especially over the Pennines. That could cause some issues with transport of the cross Pennine routes. But as we go into the late afternoon, early evening period, the cold front in the south does clear, and clear spells break out for many parts of the country. The best of any clear spells in Scotland will be to the east. A lot of showers arriving into the west. In fact, these will be turning increasingly heavy and prolonged by the evening, with some thunder and hail thrown in for good measure. Northern Ireland also seeing these frequent showers, and showers at this stage in the evening pushing into the north and west of England, the Midlands, as well as much of Wales. Fewer showers, but still one or two reaching the southeast overnight. Otherwise, a good deal of clear spells towards the southeast, showers continuing in the north and the west. A strong wind through the night as well, and with those frequent showers and areas of cloud, it's not going to be particularly cold, but it's not going to be a mild night either, most places staying around the high single figures. Now, we start off the weekend with some sunshine in the south and the east, further showers towards the northwest. They'll continue well into the afternoon, merging to give longer spells of rain into the north and west of Scotland. Anywhere could catch a shower, but also there'll be some bright spells in between, and feeling much cooler with highs into the mid-teens in the south.
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7: Welcome back to Britain's newsroom, and we have some breaking news for you now. Andrew Mountbatten Windsor has formally surrendered the lease on Royal Lodge after paying £1.8 million towards repairs to the Windsor property.
8: Yes, the former Duke of York had lived in the 30-room home since 2003 before moving out earlier this year.
7: Now, the money went towards substantial work on an outbuilding as well as repairs to the main house and restoration of the gardens.
8: Yes, he might have got some of the money from this. He was awarded £302,000 in compensation for giving up the lease early, meaning the Crown Estate ultimately received around £1.5 million.
7: Well, joining us now is GB News' specialist royal editor, Dorothy Redden. Dorothy, welcome to the studio.
9: Thank you.
7: This is quite a seismic development. Tell us more.
9: Quite a seismic development, yes, Charlie. I mean, earlier this year, Andrew finally moved out of Royal Lodge, and it took a lot of convincing. Mm. If you remember, it was literally King Charles saying, you have to leave now. The peppercorn rent scandal, everything was just getting all on top of him. And so he finally had to leave. He moved to Wood Farm initially and now he's in Marsh Farm. But he has finally surrendered his lease, meaning £1.5 million has been given to the Crown Estate. Because, of course, like you said, Andrew was compensated £302,000, but he had to pay £1.8 million. In dilapidations. I mean, the place was falling apart. It was crumbling at the seams. So essentially, he couldn't stay there any longer without having to pay to repair it. And where was he going to get the money from? He's no longer a working royal. All of the above. So it's been a nightmare.
8: This is the thing we keep coming back to with Andrew. I mean, we know his brother gives him some money, but that's not meant to be used on the court case we were discussing yesterday. Where is he getting the money from?
9: It's a mystery. I mean, we know he gets a pension from the Navy, but that's only about £12,000 a year. Of course, he was, going abroad to meet people all the time with meetings, and he had pitch at Palace, and he had, you know, loads of things going on, but we don't know. It is an absolute mystery.
7: Mm. And Dorothy, what do you think the next developments will be on this? Because there's plenty of information here about him exiting this property.
9: Yes. Well, for now, he is staying at Marsh Farm. King Charles is giving him money out of his own personal finances, so that is not taxpayer money. So he will be staying there for the inevitable. But what happens to Royal Lodge is a mystery. I mean, the Crown Estate has said now we can look into multiple things that we can use it for. You know, this was the Queen Mother's home. This is an iconic royal home. Maybe one of Prince William and Catherine's children could live there one day. Maybe, we don't know, but it's on the Windsor Estate, and it's an iconic royal residence.
8: Dorothy, so. just quickly and finally, is there any chance ever that Harry and Meghan and their family could move in there?
9: No. No, I don't see that happening. They're not working royals, and no, they are living in the Cotswolds, in a village that, you know, GB News will not mention. But yes, they are absolutely not returning to a royal Windsor estate. That is absolutely a given.
8: Brilliant. Thank you very much, Dorothy. That's GB News Specialist Royal Editor Dorothy Redd in there.
7: Right, it's 20 minutes to 12, and in a blow for the Green Party, Labour has won the Holborn and St Pancras by-election.
8: Sahgal Abdi Wali beat Zach Polensky by 3,364 votes, successfully retaining Sir Keir Starmer's former seat.
7: Well, the Green Party leader was unable to win over the Holborn constituents who have voted Labour since the seat was created in 1983.
8: Meanwhile, Zach Polensky insisted he will stay on as leader of the Greens despite pressure for him to resign.
10: Of course I can carry on as leader of the Green Party. We're a party of 220,000 members. I've met so many of them in Holborn and St Pancras. I meet so many of them around England and Wales. Yes, I've taken a loss tonight, but our movement is so much bigger than one election or one motion. We are going to build and we're going to grow.
7: Well, we're joining now by the chair of the London Green Party, Eugene McCarthy. Good morning to Eugene. Thanks so much for joining us on Britain's Newsroom. It's great to finally hear from Zach Polensky after a week of silence after that highly controversial Zionism is racism motion. Many people now calling for him to step down as leader of the party. Where do you stand?
11: I mean, we have regularly scheduled leadership elections. We don't really do coups in the Green Party. So it's something that just hasn't been done before. I don't think that it would change. I do think he should have been more vocal in the debate. I mean, I think the worst part of the motion, you read through it, it's the actual contents. It's like, okay, ethno-nationalism is racism. That's fine. I think that it is. I agree with that. The issue is that I don't think the proposers really cared that it would obviously be taken out of context by the mainstream media and used to intimidate people, particularly the Jewish community, and often have just seemed to just completely ignore what the mainstream media are saying, which is regrettable, I think, because, you know, fundamentally, the welfare of the Palestinian people is incredibly, incredibly important. And the more that we make it look like it's a fringe thing, the tougher that gets. I mean, this is something the British public are really, really solidly behind. But it probably had an impact on this race in the end, unfortunately.
8: Eugene, do you believe that Israel should exist?
11: I believe that Israelis have a right to live side by side with Palestinians with full democratic rights for all of them.
7: The problem you have, though, Eugene, is that actually existing Palestinian nationalism is genocidal. We saw people celebrating in Gaza after October 7th. You can't have them living side by side so long as Hamas is in charge of Gaza. The Green Party says nothing about that ever. Instead, you only criticise Israel.
11: That's not true. We put out a statement 2 days ago for the anniversary of October the 7th. We're very clear that what Hamas did is awful. But also, you know, you look at what the president of Israel, Isaac Herzog, was saying about Gazans. There are no innocent civilians in Gaza. All of them are fair game. That's fairly genocidal rhetoric, if you ask me. And compare that to the actions where, you know, by IDF own metrics, 70,000 people have been killed. They don't look very good. To be just completely blunt, and you know, when it comes to looking forward, because you know we have to look forward, we all want peace. There is currently one state between the river and the sea, and it is Israel. I think that you know it's. Any hope of a two-state solution rests on goodwill there. It's going to be very, very tricky because over the last 50 years, really, illegal settlements under international law have been cropping up in internationally recognized
7: Palestinian
11: territory.
7: Here you go again, Yusuf. It's always criticizing Israel, but what about the Palestinian groups who teach their children to celebrate the murder of Jews? October 7th was celebrated in the West Bank. Again, we just don't hear this criticism. It's all in one direction, and Jews in Britain see this as well.
11: What I've just said, but I just criticized Hamas. I just criticized.
7: I know, but again, you said 50 years settlements.
11: Because they're also worth criticizing. And on channels like this and across the mainstream media, you don't get that critique. A lot of the public don't know that there are illegal colonies still being set up in the West Bank. And you know, I think that it's important to get that across. I think that it's also important to say that, look, I'm not a flag-waving Palestinian nationalist. I don't really care. I'm British. I love English culture. I don't really care about Palestinian culture at the end of the day. I just don't want to see any group of people be completely ethnically cleansed from their land. I think that's a pretty low bar. And as a Christian, that's where my morality sits.
8: Eugene, how do you feel about being a member of a party that echoes exactly the same wording of the National Front Party back in the 1970s and 80s? The Green Party policy is exactly the same as theirs is.
11: It's also the same as a UN declaration. Like, we can draw comparisons.
7: That UN declaration was removed in 1991. That UN declaration was removed, Eugene.
11: So is every vegetarian Hitler because Hitler was a vegetarian? I think Nick Griffin did.
8: Eugene, the people are saying that people that support the Green Party are now racists. Do you think you're a racist?
11: No, but I do completely understand.
8: Have you considered resigning your membership of the Green Party, Eugene?
11: I mean, I think that we need to take a step back and assess where the party is going. Is this going to be a fringe movement designed to cater to some radical portion of the electorate? Or are we going to be here seriously to build a block where
8: Eugene, you have considered
11: public.
8: Your membership of the Green Party.
7: Eugene McCarthy, we're grateful for your time this morning. Green Party member, should also say GB News were in the West Bank last month putting that point across that he said this channel wasn't covering. But anyway, up next on GB News, President Trump has been turned into a giant naked gold statue inside the European Parliament. We're speaking to the artist behind it.
8: But first, let's have a look at the European weather.
12: Can't wait to get in that sea.
13: Lovely and warm.
12: Just like the feeling of having great travel insurance.
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15: Hello there. Southern areas of Europe will continue to see heavy showers and some quite severe thunderstorms for the start of the weekend. Mostly dry and settled across much of Spain and Portugal, temperatures widely in the low to mid-20s here. But across areas of Italy, Greece, anywhere around the Adriatic coastline, this is where we could potentially see some heavy thunderstorms with some hail and also some thunder. A mixture of sunshine and showers into next week with temperatures widely in the low 20s.
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8: Welcome back to Britain's Newsroom. It is now 9 minutes to midday, and we are going to talk about a naked President Donald Trump. He's been immortalised in gold, and not quite in the way he may have hoped.
7: Yes, an 8-foot naked statue of the US president has gone on display inside the European Parliament in Strasbourg, showing him perched on the shoulders of a much smaller man.
8: Yes, and the artist behind the sculpture, Jens Galschert, joins us now.
23: Yes, I'm in here. Yeah.
8: Jens, good to see you. Thank you so much for joining us. Jens, just explain your thought process behind this statue.
23: This is a statue, you can see it behind me, about a completely naked sculpture of Trump in gold. This is a real gold leaf, and it's sitting on a bag and a man, and it's called the Orange Plague. It's a bronze. He had a word to say, sitting on a man, on a back on a man, and I will do everything to help him except going down. So this is a kind. This is a sculpture about the power and the powerless. This is a sculpture about what happened in the world now. The big nation like United States and China and Putin, they take over and take all the independent thing from Europe and a lot of small states. And I come from a small state. I come from Denmark.
7: You've framed this installation, Jens, as a satirical outcry against the volatility of foreign policy and environmental policy coming out of the United States. Why do you think it's been displayed inside the European Parliament? And do you think that risks angering Donald Trump and actually hurting Europeans if he sees it and gets offended?
23: Oh, I'm an artist. I'm not a political man. I have several exhibitions in the European Parliament. I have been in there five times. I have one of my biggest sculptures is a part of the permanent exhibition in Brussels. So I just ask them, do you want to display this sculpture? And they say, we want to do that. And I was quite worried and surprised. And they said, we will do that. And in a way, I think the reason they do that, this is because I think all of us, we're really tired of Trump. Every time we made an agreement, he break it. Every time we made a rule, he breaks the rules. Every time he do like something like that. And I think this is the reason a lot of parliament members said, okay, we want to display their sculpture because this is exactly what it is about. This is simply also a man who breaking the rules, the
8: Jens, just very quickly, sorry, have you heard any response at all from Donald Trump?
23: No, not at all. I have heard a ton of fun from the Mecca.
7: We've got to go, Jens. Up next, it's Good Afternoon Britain with Sam and Emily. I'm so sorry, Jens, we've got to go. Sam and Emily, take it away.
0: Oh, fantastic. Great to hear from the sculptor himself. Oh, wonderful. Yes, of course, is the Green Party leader, Zach Polanski. Is his time over as leader of that party? Of course, the party is in civil war, open civil war over Zionism.
1: And speaking of civil war, protests are now sweeping across the heart of Europe. First France, now Brussels. With students and trade union members taking to the streets there in a hope to bring the country to a standstill. We'll take you there live later.
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3: 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It's a cloudy and damp afternoon in the south, brighter further north, but with frequent blustery showers, especially for Scotland, Northern Ireland and Northern England. And that's because we've got a cold front crossing the UK. Ahead of that, a lot of cloud, some outbreaks of rain continuing in the south of the country. And that's the way it will remain for much of the afternoon for South Wales, southern and southeastern England. Meanwhile, further north, we've got brighter skies arriving in the wake of that cold front, but also it's very unstable air, so frequent showers into Scotland, Northern Ireland, Northern England, gusty winds as well, especially over the Pennines. That could cause some issues with transport of the cross Pennine routes. But as we go into the late afternoon, early evening period, the cold front in the south does clear, and clear spells break out for many parts of the country. The best of any clear spells in Scotland will be to the east. A lot of showers arriving into the west. In fact, these will be turning increasingly heavy and prolonged by the evening, with some thunder and hail thrown in for good measure. Northern Ireland also seeing these frequent showers, and showers at this stage in the evening pushing into the north and west of England, the Midlands, as well as much of Wales. Fewer showers, but still one or two reaching the southeast overnight. Otherwise, a good deal of clear spells towards the southeast, showers continuing in the north and the west. A strong wind through the night as well, and with those frequent showers and areas of cloud, it's not going to be particularly cold, but it's not going to be a mild night either. Most places staying around the high single figures. Now, we start off the weekend with some sunshine in the south and the east, further showers towards the northwest. They'll continue well into the afternoon, merging to give longer spells of rain into the northwest of Scotland. Anywhere could catch a shower, but also there'll be some bright spells in between, and feeling much cooler with highs into the mid-teens in the south.
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30: 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Entrance must be 18 or over. Lines close at 4 p.m. on the 23rd of October. 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
0: Good afternoon, Britain. It's 12 o'clock on Friday, the 9th of October. I'm Emily Carver.
3: And I'm Sam Francis.
10: Throughout our campaign, we chose hope. And the people of Hoveland St. Pancras chose it with us. And now, it's time to deliver.
11: Of course I can carry on as leader of the Green Party. Of course I wanted to win. No one runs an election to lose.
3: Well, Labour holds Hoban and St Pancras, seeing off a challenge from Green Party leader Zach Polanski. He insists he will remain in position, despite the party descending into a bitter civil war over Zionism.
0: Elsewhere, over in the heart of the European Union, protests have erupted this afternoon, clashing with police over planned budget cuts. We'll bring you the latest, with fears the protests could spread even further across the continent.
3: Meanwhile, GB News' Mark White is in the Falkland Islands as Argentina threatens legal action against the UK over oil exploration there.
12: Well, we're in the capital, Stanley, and throughout the day, we're going to bring you live reaction from many people here in the Falkland Islands to this diplomatic war that shows no sign of abating between the Argentinian president and the British government over the future of these incredibly beautiful islands.
0: Migrants who make last-minute asylum claims in an attempt to delay their deportation are set to face much stronger scrutiny when they have their cases heard. This under new government plans. But how will it work?
15: Army major betrays his country, radical Islamist, kills a bunch of Americans at Fort Hood. Of course we're going to do it at Fort Hood. We're going to do it on a Thursday. We're going to do it at 1 o'clock, which is when he did it. And it's going to be soldiers with rifles executing the firing squad.
3: That's the US Secretary of Defense Pete Hegseth there, confirming that America will live stream a firing squad execution of former soldier Nidal Hassan, who killed 13 unarmed US officers in Texas.
25: I do understand. We are listening, and that's why no final decision has been taken. And as part of that decision-making process, a decision-making process that rests with the Home Office, it is right that the views of local residents are taken into account.
0: Yes, all words, no action. Women and Equalities Minister Bridget Phillipson there says she understands the concerns of the Piddington women, but won't agree to meet them. This is the proposed camp for 1,200 male migrants is set to be debated in Parliament.
3: And a soaring demand for ADHD and autism diagnoses is being fueled by people wanting benefits, reportedly, as a review has warned that creating financial incentives risks driving over-diagnosis.
0: A Okay, well, welcome along. It's Friday afternoon, Friday lunchtime. Choppers in the building. Thank you very much for covering the election last night. Still going. I'm really fascinated by what's going on with the Green Party at the moment. It is open civil war. Zach Polanski, is he hanging on by a thread? What do you think, Chopper?
13: I think he'll survive. Have a guess how hard it is to remove Zach Polanski as leader. 10% of the party's members must write to the party saying he can't be there.
0: Right.
13: 10% of 216,000 people is 21,600 people writing a letter to the leadership. Will that happen?
14: Well,
13: I don't think so. This is a classic case of entryism. How many supported that controversial amendment, the motion last week at the conference? 1,000 people. So, and that's not, so only 0.5% of the members want it, and yet 99.5% of the members are on the hook for what is a racist motion.
0: But surely people like Caroline Lucas are speaking out and essentially saying he did absolutely the wrong thing by not making his position known and not trying to, you know, make sure that Jewish members of the Green Party and in the wider public feel safe.
13: Will make no difference. I'm afraid, because Caroline Lucas is one of what I call old Greens, who are now being pushed out by these entryists coming in, talking about Israel, Gaza, and so forth.
0: The ones who talk about the environment.
13: Not the environment, which is what we all think the Greens are about, and that is the problem. But of course, we should say, Zach Polanski says he backs a two-state solution, not a single-state solution, which is the motion which would have driven Israel off the map. Guess where he was last Sunday when this was debated? Not in Brighton.
7: Well, there you go. Chris, we'll get more from you later, and do let us know your thoughts as well. Do you even care what took place in a London constituency across the rest of the country? Does it make any difference to you? Send your comments by visiting gbnews.com/your say. Scan that QR code now, but first let's get the headlines with Sophia Wensler.
16: Sam, Emily, thank you and good afternoon. It's just gone 12 o'clock. These are your headlines. Holborn and St Pancras has voted for hope, Prime Minister Andy Burnham has said, as Labour celebrates its by-election victory today.
17: Without further ado, can I introduce for you the new MP for Holborn and St Pancras, Sigal.
16: In a major blow to the Greens, Sagal Abduwali beat Zach Polanski by 3,364 votes, successfully retaining Keir Starmer's former seat. The Green Party leader was unable to win over Holborn constituents who have voted Labour since 1983. Abduwali said her victory was a testament to the success of diversity in the borough, crediting Starmer and his predecessor, Frank Dobson. Meanwhile, Zach Polanski has vowed to stay on as leader of the Greens despite pressure for him to resign. He went on to defend the Green Party's controversial Zionism is racism motion.
18: Have you lost control of your own party?
19: I don't think that's true at all. I've got a party that was 55,000, 60,000 members when I was running for leader is now 220,000. What we're seeing is an ongoing genocide and the displacement of the Palestinian people. I believe that's clearly racist.
16: Andy Burnham has declared that the UK can be the world's leading innovation nation and that we're already close. Speaking at the Innovation Nation Summit in Manchester, the Prime Minister said this is a moment to challenge ourselves to go further. Andy Burnham also revealed that non-compete clauses which create barriers for start-up firms looking to hire will be prevented under new legislation in a bid to boost UK innovation. Bridget Phillipson has refused to meet the women of Piddington, according to the Shadow Women's and Equalities Minister, Joy Morrissey. It's after they wrote to her expressing concerns over plans to house over 1,200 male asylum seekers at an army camp near the small Oxfordshire village. It comes as Parliament is set to debate the issue, forcing ministers to address the villagers' concerns about the camp where migrants will be free to come and go. Speaking to GB News this morning, Minister for Women and Equalities Bridget Phillipson seemed to avoid the question when asked if she would meet the women of Piddington.
20: So I understand the concerns that women there have raised. I take that extremely seriously. I used to run a women's refuge, so I know how important it is that we tackle violence against women and girls. And a big part of my job is to make sure that we're a safer country for every woman and girl. This is a Home Office decision. No final decision has been taken. And it's right that through that process, the views of the local community, including women there, are taken into account. And I know the Home Office ministers will do that.
16: Andrew Mountbatten Windsor has officially vacated Royal Lodge. A Crown Estate spokesperson said Andrew has been granted £302,000 in compensation after his lease on his former home in Windsor was officially surrendered. Former UN human rights chief and jurist Navi Pillay has won the 2026 Nobel Peace Prize. The chair of the Norwegian Nobel Committee said Pillay, who was born in South Africa, was recognised for her efforts to promote peace and international law. The Pentagon says the execution of a former US Army psychiatrist who killed 13 people in Texas will be live-streamed. Nidal Hassan shot dead 13 unarmed soldiers at Fort Hood back in 2009, with his execution scheduled for the 3rd of December. It is believed it would be the first public execution in the US in almost a century. A US immigration officer has shot a man as he drove in a car with a 5-year-old boy in New York City, according to officials. The 28-year-old man, who was identified by police as Oscar Belgal, survived the shooting and was treated at a hospital. New York Mayor Zoran Mamdani expressed his outrage over the shooting, saying there is no justification for what we have seen today. He said he demanded from the Trump administration that ICE stops its enforcement actions in New York City. And Larry, the Downing Street cat, is reportedly back on patrol after a fresh health scare. Earlier this week, the 19-year-old feline was spotted in a cat carrier, sparking fresh concerns. But it's understood Number 10's chief mouser is back roaming the corridors of power after a minor operation. You're up to date on GB News. Now it's time for the finance.
1: Taking the burden off the family. It's the way to go. Simplicity Cremations, proud sponsors of GB News Financial Report.
0: Okay, well, yes, Labour has celebrated winning the Holborn and St Pancras by-election in a major blow to the Green Party.
2: Therefore, I hereby declare that Segal Abdiwali has been duly elected as Member of Parliament for Holborn and St Pancras.
7: Well, meanwhile, Zach Polanski has vowed to stay on as leader of the Greens despite growing pressure for him to resign.
19: Of course I can carry on as leader of the Green Party. Of course I wanted to win. No one runs an election to lose.
0: Interesting use of the word can stay on rather than will stay on there. He went on to defend the Green Party's controversial Zionism is racism motion. Was that the issue that sealed his fate in the by-election?
7: And does Labour's success now mean a snap general election could be on the cards for Andy Burnham? Well, Chris Hope, GB News political editor, joins us now. Shall we start then with that question? Does this mean that there could be a potential snap election on the cards? Is this a good sign for Andy Burnham, or is it not really the backing he was hoping for?
13: It's definitely a good sign for Andy Burnham. The numbers there are only down about 3% at the swing against Labour, 20% up for the Greens. It will show, frankly, how the base of MPs, Labour MPs and activists, that Andy Burnham can take on the Greens and can beat and stop Zach Polanski becoming an MP. It looked, when Keir Starmer quit last month as an MP, this could usher in Zach Polanski into Parliament. That hasn't happened. That's a big win for Labour. It's a blow for Zach Polanski personally and his party. He has failed at leadership this week by his own account. He says he supports a two-state solution with Israel and Palestine living alongside each other, but the motion passed by his own party is a one-state solution, wiping Israel off the map. That is deeply upsetting for Jews in this country. For the Green Party, purports to be a party of government, but it supports eradicating Israel. That's deeply embarrassing for old Greens in this party who back the environment. But the party is now 212,000 are in it. To force Zach Polanski out, 10% must write to the leaders. That's 20,000 people. I mean, that's not going to happen. So he's safe. The conclusions from last night, Tories did well, came third. Reform came fourth. Again, a difficult few months for Reform UK. They had a good conference, but it seems that they are being being pushed down an alleyway of battling for right-wing votes with Restore UK, with Restore Britain, forgive me, and that is, it seems, you know, not appealing to the broader public.
8: And Restore Britain coming in, were they 900, was it? Or
13: oh, yes, I mean...
8: Something
13: yeah,
8: relatively
13: but
8: low.
13: They're, yesterday on Twitter and social media, there's a big battle going on, people calling Kemi by her full name, Kemi Badenoch by her full name. I mean, it's moving away from this party that wants to govern for all of Britain into one that's focusing really on the right of the politics.
0: But this constituency is, they're different to a lot of constituencies. It's quite particular. You've got over 40% of households living in social rented housing. So that's a huge proportion. So those people aren't necessarily going to be voting for right-wing parties. The left's pitch was very much on more social housing, yeah, more affordable housing. You've got people who are paying upwards of £3,000 for basic accommodation in the private rental market there. And then you've got a huge proportion on social housing, quite a young constituency as well. It's not really, you can't tell us that much about.
13: No, you can't. No,
0: country,
13: we're talking about a few hundred votes here and there at the bottom end of this ticket. It really is a battle between Labour and the Greens. I merely observe that the Tories beaten into fourth place. That is just a bit of a surprise. Mm-hmm. We weren't expecting that in this seat because Reform UK tell us they appealed to Labour. Well, they didn't yesterday, and they aren't increasingly as they go towards where Restore Britain are.
0: Well, one more question. What do we know about this Lubna Spitan? Now, this is the British Palestinian artist and activist who proposed this motion on Zionism is racism. There's now an investigation, I believe, from the Green Party into her.
13: Yes.
0: And her links to potentially...
13: So we've heard from Zach Polanski. He wasn't aware of this information that's been emerged in the press. There's now an investigation going on, and Zach Polanski is leaving it there. But yes, I think he is someone who is trying to move on from this. He's now saying he supports this idea of a two-state solution, but it wasn't there. It wasn't even the room in Brighton to fight this. It looks to me like this is a classic case of entryism. We saw it under Jeremy Corbyn, momentum driving people into Labour, which pushed moderates out. That is now happening in the Green Party.
0: Yeah.
8: Chris, thank you very much. We'll be back with you later in the programme for more as this continues to feed across the rest of the country. But joining us now is former Labour adviser Mike Buckley. Mike, very good afternoon to you. Thanks for being with us on the programme. Labour have held this seat that was formerly held by Sakir Starmer, but their majority dropping significantly, I think 11,000 votes to now just over 3,000. Is that really a win for Andy Burnham or a sign that although the Greens came second, they are still chipping away at Labour's lead?
14: It's a huge win for Andy Burnham and for the Labour Party. I mean, I was just looking at statistics this morning, going back over decades, and it's almost unprecedented. It's very it's very unusual for a governing party to win a by-election in one of its own seats during its own parliament. Normally, if the Conservatives are in power, they lose by-elections. If Labour are in power, they lose by-elections because people tend to want to give the government of the day a kicking. So this is very unusual. That means it's a huge win for Andy Burnham and a real vote of confidence in the government that he's still in the process of course beginning to build, and he will lay out his 10-year plan in weeks to come. But I think it's also a major reversal for the Green Party. Of course, they felt they were on a roll at the beginning of the year, back if you remember when Keir Starmer was very unpopular as Prime Minister. They won that by-election in Gorton and Denton. They were doing very well in the polls. But since then, I think Zach Polanski's got into trouble for a number of things, like his unpaid council tax, because sometimes some strange things that he's posted on social media. And then, of course, running into last weekend, and as you mentioned, the racist motion that got passed at the Green Party conference, which was, of course, his responsibility as leader of the party. But, of course, he wasn't willing to take that responsibility. He didn't vote for the motion. He wasn't even present when it was voted on, which is a huge abdication of responsibility, I think, and doesn't speak well of his leadership ability within the party. So no, this is a major fillip for Andy Burnham, for the Labour Party. It's a major vote of confidence in the changes that Andy and his team have brought in for the party over the last few months.
0: So is it time for a general election? In your book, are you hearing anything on the ground?
14: Well, all I'm hearing exactly what you're hearing, which is Andy Burnham very, very recently and very clearly ruling out an early general election. And he made clear that he doesn't feel any need to call an early general election. He doesn't think that's what the public wants. And he recently and very clearly ruling out an early general election. And he made clear that he doesn't feel any need to call an early general election. He doesn't think that's what the public

0: team to actually make things better for people. Clearly, people are still very much struggling with the cost of living. Obviously, people are now giving the government the benefit of the doubt the way that they weren't in the first half of this year because of the new government, because of Andy Burnham and the things that he's committed to and the new Chancellor. But in the end, I mean, voters will make a decision not just on what people say, but more on what people do. And the budget is one of those moments when this becomes real. So I think we will need to see some action on energy bills, particularly for poorer households and communities, and I'm sure there will be other things that they will roll out too. They will, I'm sure, as well say, give us some time to next year, to next year's budget, to the spending review. You know, there's a huge amount to do, but in the end, we do need to see some things become real, and the budget is one of those moments. You're right.
1: I mean, Mike, just going back to the calls for a general election, why won't Andy Burnham call one? Is it because he gets the sense that although Labour won this seat, it's a very progressive seat and isn't representative really of what's going on across the rest of the country, despite what the polls may say at this stage?
0: Well, Andy, if he wanted to call a general election, he's in a very strong position to do so. I mean, he's brought Labour's poll rating up by a full 10 points from 19, from average 19 to average 29, just in the space of a few months. That is a huge turnaround. And over that time, the Reform vote has gone down. The Conservatives have stayed about the same, I think. The Greens and the Liberal Democrats have gone down somewhat as well. I mean, the Greens considerably, the Liberal Democrats a little bit. So he would be in a strong position, I think. All that said, Labour's still polling only around an average of 29%. That's still 4 or 5 points off where they were in 2024. I think it would be a little bit of a gamble now in terms of deciding, you know, really believing that they would get an overall majority. And a lot would depend on how the 6-week campaign went in the run-up to a general election. So that's one question. Does he want to make that, you know, really take that risk as, in one way, in when he doesn't need to? Because we've still got almost 3 years until the next general
2: election. Yeah, but he's got
0: election.
2: A big fat list of things, a big fat list of things that weren't in the manifesto that he wants to achieve. There must be a part of him that wants to, you know, crack on with it. He's hamstrung at the moment. There's only so much he can do.
0: Well, he's made clear that he doesn't feel that pressure, and indeed he's set out his stall to the country. There are some things that would require a new mandate. That is very true, but there's a huge amount that he can do that wasn't in the manifesto, but doesn't contradict the last manifesto.
2: Okay.
0: He does have a huge amount of the freedom of manoeuvre. So
2: Okay,
0: I
2: as
0: think
2: long
0: there
2: as it
0: will
2: doesn't
0: be things that he can
2: contradict. Mike Buckley, thank you very
0: That's
2: much
0: great.
2: indeed. Former Labour advisor, appreciate you coming on this afternoon.
1: I mean, let's be honest, if Andy Burnham did feel the pressure, he's not going to tell us he feels the pressure,
2: Exactly,
1: is he? That's
2: he's
1: the
2: not going to
1: exact
2: tell
1: point.
2: us. No, he's going to be cool, calm and collected, of course. Mr. Andy Burnham. All right, bye, Mike.
1: Well, let us know
2: He's
1: what
2: there
1: you
2: for a little
1: think.
2: While.
1: Are you hungry for that general election, or are you sick of having to go to the polls and go to the vote? I think we've been inundated with by-elections in recent weeks, months,
2: yeah,
1: haven't we?
2: We have indeed. Well, it's time for the Great British Giveaway. Here's how to enter.
3: 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And because you'll only see this on GB News, that one guaranteed winner really could be you. 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Or post your name and number to GB23 PO Box 8690 Derby DE1 9TT. UK only. Entrance must be 18 or over. Lines close at 4 p.m. on the 23rd of October. We may call the winner live after all entry routes are closed. Please check the closing time if listening or watching on demand. Good luck.
2: Well, there you go. Good luck. This is Good Afternoon Britain on GB News, still to come.
1: Yeah, migrants who make last-minute asylum claims in an attempt to delay their deportation, well, they're set to face much stronger scrutiny now when they have their cases heard under new government plans. But is it realistic?
2: And next, GB News' Mark White is in the Falkland Islands as Argentina threatens legal action against the UK over oil exploration. We'll be there live to hear reaction from those actually living there.
1: Yeah, I want to know what kind of hotel he's staying in as well. I'm intrigued. What do they have on the Falkland Islands?
2: He's got his cagoule on.
1: Oh, he's got his cagoule. All of that after the break.

0: Your views. Just to be clear, my viewers are frustrated. Your voice. But lots of you guys getting in touch. Your perspective.
1: Before these two start fisticuffs.
0: Your issues.
1: What is the official party line?
0: Your concerns.
1: Do you agree with that?
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4: 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The American group believes the club is now ready to consider its next chapter. When TFG took control, Everton faced significant financial uncertainty and challenges both on and off the pitch. The owners say their investment has helped secure the club's future. That's the latest sport. 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
8: It's 12:25. Good afternoon, Britain. Now, GB News' Mark White is in the Falklands Islands for us as the row over the sovereignty of the South Atlantic archipelago continues.
9: Well, joining us now is our Home and Security Editor, Mark White, live from the Falklands. Mark, we've just saw your, as it's been described in my ear, jazzy little graphic there, pointing out where you are. It's looking cold and potentially a bit wet and miserable, but you're there for us to kind of discuss what's going on the ground, because Britain, Argentina, the US, we're all getting involved on this small island.
10: Yeah, certainly a worrying time, there's no doubt about it. It's not as cold and miserable as I thought it was going to be weather-wise here. I don't want to tempt fate, though, because they literally say you could have four seasons in one day very regularly on the island. So let's just hope. At the moment, we're overlooking Stanley Harbour. Stanley, of course, the capital of the Falklands, where the vast majority of the 3,500 or so inhabitants are. And this is the Maritime Exploration Research Centre here down by the harbour. And just looking here, I mean, there are pictures all around here that just give you an indication of just how important marine life is to the island's absolutely beautiful, and we're hoping over the few days that we're here that we'll capture some of that and be able to bring that to our audience on GB News as well. So just to get you a bit more orientated as to where we are, if you think of any kind of community having a high street, this is effectively it. This is Ross Road up here, which is that main road that runs right along the seafront in Stanley. And like any other community, it's got, you know, its shops. There's a supermarket, the clothing store, already been in there. There's a gift shop down there, Emily. I'm sure I'll be able to pick you up some kind of little penguin memento, something like that, off the trip here. And crossing the busy main road, it is actually quite busy, the main road here, is one of the most iconic images here. I'll just let Mark go ahead of me. This is the whalebone arch. It's made up of two giant whalebones, four giant whalebones, I should say, jawbones from two blue whales, and it was erected here in 1933 and stood here ever since, even during 1982 when the Argentinians were in this area surrounding it with their armoured personnel carriers. It survived, and it's just outside, of course, the main Christchurch Cathedral here in Stanley. It is such an important and iconic symbol of these islands and the resistance of the islanders to all kinds of noises off from Argentina. And we know that the Argentinian president, Javier Milei, is back on the charge again, a diplomatic war of words, of course. But without a doubt, you know, he can make things incredibly awkward for people on these islands. They know that, bringing all kinds of kind of international pressure to bear. And to that end, of course, we are now in this period where Javier Milei has laid down this ultimatum, a two-week ultimatum. A week has already passed to stop exploration and drilling work for the sea lion oil field just north of these islands with immediate effect, or they are, the Argentinians, that is, going to seek some kind of redress in the courts. They're going to go to the International Law of the Seas Tribunal based in Germany to argue their case there, that they believe that drilling for the very significant discoveries of oil reserves around the Falkland Islands are, as far as they are concerned, illegal, while the sovereignty of the islands is still up for negotiation, as far as the Argentinians are concerned. Don't tell the British or the Falkland Islanders that.
8: Well, absolutely. And Mark, just quickly, what's the latest from Donald Trump? Because he seems to be giving us mixed messages on this one.
10: Well, that's what the islanders here want, is some clarity, really, as to what the position of the US government is. They've always been, you know, quietly supportive, I think, of the British stance as far as the Falklands is concerned. They've more or less kept out of it. But we know that Donald Trump is clearly very, very exercised about the way in which Sir Keir Starmer's government showed a lack of support during the war with Iran, and stopped the US for a while, at least, of using their air bases in the UK and on Diego Garcia. That is still playing on the president's mind. I think there's no doubt about that. And he has said, you know, that there may well be an arguable point for Argentina in terms of its sovereignty claims on the island. So let's see where we go with that. I think a lot of diplomatic efforts still to come on that front, and we know that Donald Trump can change his mind with the blowing of the many winds around these islands.
9: Mark, thank you very much indeed. We'll be back with you later in the show. Slightly offended, though, you said you'd pop to the gift shop for Emily. I didn't get a mention, so I'm
8: that's next
9: telling
8: hour.
9: You right now, if you don't bring something back, I will be very disappointed. A whale tooth, a tusk, I don't care, just something to show your appreciation.
10: I'm sure there'll be something I can get you. Maybe
8: I think
10: a nice
8: saying I love you really,
10: shorts.
8: Sir.
9: I think we've lost your mic, Mark, but I think you said you'd get me something very, very expensive. Anyway, still to come, migrants.
8: I was just about to say, on my bucket list is to see a blue whale in the wild.
11: Yeah, I've only ever seen the one in National History Museum. Yes. Natural History Museum.
8: Yeah. I would love to see one. Apparently, Sri Lanka's the best place to see one, perhaps the Falklands.
11: Never know.
8: Anyway.
9: Migrants who make last-minute asylum claims in an attempt to delay their deportation are set to face much stronger scrutiny when they have their cases heard under new government plans. But is it realistic?

0: Good afternoon. Your headlines at 12:33.
1: Therefore, I hereby declare that Sigal Abdiwali has been duly elected as Member of Parliament for Holborn and St Pancras.
0: Labour has won the Holborn and St Pancras by-election in a major blow to the Green Party, who came second. Sigal Abdiwali beat Zach Polansky by 3,364 votes, successfully retaining Keir Starmer's former seat. Andrew Mountbatten Windsor has officially vacated Royal Lodge after paying £1.8 million for repairs. A Crown Estate spokesperson said Andrew has been granted £302,000 in compensation after his lease on his former home in Windsor was officially surrendered. The Pentagon says the execution of a former US Army psychiatrist who killed 13 people in Texas will be live-streamed. Nidal Hassan shot dead 13 unarmed soldiers at Fort Hood back in 2009, with his execution scheduled for the 3rd of December. It is believed it would be the first public execution in the US in almost a century. Former UN human rights chief and jurist Navi Pillay has won the 2026 Nobel Peace Prize. The chair of the Norwegian Nobel Committee said Pillay, who was born in South Africa, was recognised for her efforts to promote peace and international law. Those are your headlines for now. More news at the top of the hour.
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3: Hello and welcome to the latest update from the Met Office for GB News. It's a cloudy and damp afternoon in the south, brighter further north, but with frequent blustery showers, especially for Scotland, Northern Ireland and Northern England. And that's because we've got a cold front crossing the UK. Ahead of that, a lot of cloud, some outbreaks of rain continuing in the south of the country. And that's the way it will remain for much of the afternoon for South Wales, southern and southeastern England. Meanwhile, further north, we've got brighter skies arriving in the wake of that cold front, but also it's very unstable air, so frequent showers into Scotland, Northern Ireland, Northern England, gusty winds as well, especially over the Pennines. That could cause some issues with transport over the cross Pennine routes. But as we go into the late afternoon, early evening period, the cold front in the south does clear, and clear spells break out for many parts of the country. The best of any clear spells in Scotland will be to the east. A lot of showers arriving into the west. In fact, these will be turning increasingly heavy and prolonged by the evening, with some thunder and hail thrown in for good measure. Northern Ireland also seeing these frequent showers, and showers at this stage in the evening pushing into the north and west of England, the Midlands, as well as much of Wales. Fewer showers, but still one or two reaching the southeast overnight. Otherwise, a good deal of clear spells towards the southeast, showers continuing in the north and the west. A strong wind through the night as well, and with those frequent showers and areas of cloud, it's not going to be particularly cold, but it's not going to be a mild night either, most places staying around the high single figures. Now, we start off the weekend with some sunshine in the south and the east, further showers towards the northwest. They'll continue well into the afternoon, merging to give longer spells of rain into the north and west of Scotland. Anywhere could catch a shower, but also there'll be some bright spells in between, and feeling much cooler with highs into the mid-teens in the south.
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6: Good afternoon. This is the latest AI travel news from gbnews.com. The A303 is closed after the A338. The A62W is closed at junction 25 in Brighouse. In Scotland, the A9 is closed in both directions at Coalbookie, and the Cromarty Bridge is also shut. Across Wales, the A55 at Britannia Bridge is affected by disruption. And on the trains, disruption on Avanti West Coast, Cross Country, East Midlands Railway, Northern, TransPennine Express and Transport for Wales may still cause cancellations and diversions through Stockport until 13:30. For more travel news, go to GB.

0: Welcome back to Good Afternoon Britain, just coming up to 20 minutes to one. Now, the government says it is cracking down on migrants who make last-minute asylum claims to delay their deportation.
1: Yes.
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0: 72 weeks.
3: Okay, well, joining us now is immigration lawyer Shoaib Khan. Shoaib, how often does this happen that someone will put in an appeal or a claim right before they're set to be deported?
4: I mean, I think it's just quite common. There's lots of reasons for that. Obviously, I mean, like the government is fond of reminding us, you know, people would enter on different visas for different reasons, and then they can make an asylum claim quite late. So obviously, we do see, for instance, foreign, you know, students, others, maybe someone who's come here on spouse visa, for instance, come here to join their family. And it's when, you know, if that visa gets cancelled, something happens to that visa, and then they are being forced to return. And that's when they have to disclose the circumstances to the government and tell them about the situation back home. And the situation they can't return to. So it is quite common that this does happen. Which is why, obviously, that's quite concerning that this has been done.
0: If someone has been in the UK for months, even years, but waits until they are practically on the steps to the plane to raise a claim, that's just taking the mick of the system, surely.
4: No, it's not, because, I mean, there's all sorts of reasons. I mean, I think, realistically speaking, there are many, many people, because of the stigma, because of the situation, you know, people don't want to be asylum seekers. If you can come here as a student, complete your studies, then, you know, potentially find a job, move to some other country, and you don't have to return home with the tag of asylum seeker or remain somewhere being called an asylum seeker, then, unfortunately, that's what many people want to do. Same, like I said, you know, many people might marry a British citizen, come here, have every intention of staying in that relationship, but if something happens, and they've previously been a victim back home of modern slavery, something else, some other, you know, risk to their life, then they have to be honest with the Home Office and tell them, look, this is a situation, my relationship is broken down, but back home, this is a situation that I actually fled.
0: I mean, you're using those as examples, but how often does that actually happen?
4: Like I said, I mean, obviously, that is very common, unfortunately. Obviously, you know, I mean, especially nowadays, considering the situation, the very strict regulations with universities, the very strict obligations they have in terms of foreign students passing their exams or attending their classes and so on. So foreign students, unfortunately, even after paying, you know, tens of thousands to universities, find themselves in that situation. And then they have to be honest with the Home Office, because the Home Office is saying, you know, find you're no longer studying, so you have to leave the UK within whatever 7 days, 14 days, and so they have to. But that's just because.
3: But you either need you either need asylum or you don't. If you come as a student, you're coming here to study. Therefore, your visa runs out and you go back to your country. This happens a lot with people coming from India and Pakistan, doesn't it?
4: I mean, it happens from lots of countries, but yes, I mean, I'm guessing, I don't know the statistics, but I'm guessing it must happen because, like I said, the stigma back home, the stigma with your family, some families are very obviously, you know, if they're sending, you know, you're sending a child to go and study somewhere, you don't want them claiming asylum, and that child is very, very aware of that, and they would really try their best if somehow they can find some other visa to stay and not have to explain. And also, I mean, I think we have to understand anyone
3: who's claiming asylum. That just sounds like shopping around, Shoaib. That just sounds like shopping around. You haven't managed to stay in the country through a visa, so you're going to try for an asylum claim.
4: Yeah, no, of course, because those are very, very traumatic experiences someone would have been through in order to get asylum. And I mean, I think it makes sense that they don't want to relive that or live their whole life, you know, because every time someone says to anyone, you tell your doctor, your lawyer, anyone else ever, I'm an asylum seeker, people will want to know that. Whereas if you say, I'm an overseas student, I'm studying a degree, no one will say, oh, you know, can you tell me all about the horrible things that have happened in your life? So I think it's perfectly reasonable and logical why someone would want to try to avoid that. But it's when, you know, that goes horribly wrong, despite your, you know, best efforts, and then you have no other option, but you have to tell them. It might literally, like you're saying, happen, you know, the Home Office is marching you off to a plane, and then you tell them, look, this is your...
3: So you're saying that someone might actually want to be seeking asylum in this country, but they won't because of the stigma, so they therefore try and get a student visa and do a course in whatever, at whatever university, with the hope then of what? Trying to continue on a student visa, work visa, and then realising, oh no, I'm going to be deported, so therefore I have to go for asylum claim, or that was their intention all along, to do the student visa bit and then claim asylum. I mean, it sounds a little bit unbelievable.
4: I mean, how is it unbelievable? I don't think, how is it unbelievable? It's just like, you know, I know a victim of domestic violence, something else. It doesn't mean you, you know, you've escaped that situation. Now you just want to go live your life.
3: Sorry, is domestic violence a reason to give asylum? I'm not sure it is. Do you not have to prove that you could potentially be persecuted in your home country?
4: Well, yes, it depends. But obviously many countries, I mean, Afghanistan, for instance, right now, obviously domestic violence victims aren't taken seriously. The whole system might be against you just because you're complaining about being basically abused. And so if you come here, and yeah, I mean, I think it makes sense that a woman might think, okay, if I am educated, I've done a degree here, I can go and do my master's. Fine, I won't have to tell everyone my whole story. They get admission, they come here, but if for some reason that fails, or they can't then find a job, then they have to say, yes, my abusive husband is looking for me, and he's waiting for me back home, and the police isn't going to help me. So
0: Unfortunately... Sorry? Trauma is a difficult thing, but it is part of the process. You do have to disclose that, and you can't wait for months and years, go through, as Emily says, a student visa, a master's, you name it, work visa, and then, as we're hearing, this average wait time of 72 weeks on top of that.
4: Why not? I mean, I'm not sure. I really don't understand why you're saying why that can't happen. Are you saying, you know, really?
0: I'm not saying it can't happen. It clearly is happening.
4: Or you're saying that shouldn't happen. I mean, I don't understand why it shouldn't. Because like I said, that's the whole point of trauma. We don't want to relive it. And we try to find ways to avoid it. And if, you know, for instance, so many of us, we're facing so many problems at home, for instance. But when I come to work, doesn't mean I have to tell you. But if for some reason, then I have to take half a day off or I have to take time off, then I have to explain to my boss, look, this is what's happened at home. It doesn't mean every problem I have at home I'm going to bring to my workplace. And that's just the same situation here as well. If you can avoid having to tell the authorities about it, you do that. But if they are actually sending you back to danger, then you realize I have no other choice. I have to tell them now.
3: Okay. Well, immigration lawyer Shoaib Khan, thank you very much indeed. Well, there's clearly a reason why the government wants to crack down on this, because they clearly don't believe that it's always genuine.
0: The question is, why has this deadline process not been in place all along? If, you know, a wait of 72 weeks is possible. I didn't realise we were having a conversation about universities and masters. I thought it was an asylum conversation.
3: Yeah, I just think it's crazy that people would come in on a student visa, you know, do their course at whatever university, and then, you know, when they have to go home, just say, oh, you know what, I've got an asylum claim too.
0: There we go. Well, this is Good Afternoon Britain on GB News. Coming up, Prince Harry has revealed that he slipped into depression, he says, for about 2 weeks after relocating to Canada. We'll be asking whether we should have any sympathy for the Duke.

0: Ready to soak up that holiday sunshine?
1: Won't we need some cover?
0: No worries. 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
3: Hello there. Southern areas of Europe will continue to see heavy showers and some quite severe thunderstorms for the start of the weekend. Mostly dry and settled across much of Spain and Portugal, temperatures widely in the low to mid-20s here. But across areas of Italy, Greece, anywhere around the Adriatic coastline, this is where we could potentially see some heavy thunderstorms with some hail and also some thunder. A mixture of sunshine and showers into next week with temperatures widely in the low 20s.
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18: Welcome back. Good afternoon, Britain. Just coming up to 10 minutes to one. Now, Prince Harry has revealed he experienced depression for around 2 weeks after relocating to Canada back in 2019.
19: Yes, he said an adrenaline crash after leaving Britain left him struggling to function.
18: He also admitted feeling emotionally numb following Princess Diana's death, saying he believed he had to remain sad to prove that he missed her.
19: Well, joining us now is former royal butler Grant Harold. Grant, we often hear about Prince Harry's mental troubles from his own words. He likes to talk about it. He calls himself a student of grief because he's gone through so much of it. He says that in the past he felt like he had to continue being sad to show that he still missed his mother. He's now talking about how he went into a depression after leaving Britain back in 2019. He's got a lot of issues going on.
20: He has. Thank you for having me on. Do you know what's interesting? I mean, I remember a few years back when they set up their heads together, you know, with obviously his brother and his sister-in-law. And mental health has always been a talking point, if I can say, within the Royal Household. And what went through my mind when I heard him say this is, what will the King be thinking? Because what, you know, the fact that obviously he talked about going through this depression for a few weeks. I mean, as we're aware, you know, mental health and depression can be very serious for many, many people. And of course, one thing that through my head was, you know, if he's that bad, I mean, the King, I think, will be concerned about that, because what he won't want is, you know, for his son to be, you know, going through depression or mental health and not have the right support. That's true, what I believe, because, you know, as I say, my time in the Royal Household, that was something that was quite important to them. And the fact he's talking about it, but also the greater respect, you know, many people have lost their parents at such young ages. And I'm sure, I have no doubt, it affects them in different ways. And obviously he's decided to talk about it, which is, it's interesting why he's been so open and talking about it now. I mean, as I said, he's talked about mental health in the past in general. But it's interesting that he's done this interview, which I'm guessing been done in the last few weeks, and obviously wanting us all to know exactly how it's still affecting him.
18: I mean, it confuses many people sometimes, Prince Harry and Meghan saying they want to stay out of the media gaze. But every week we're hearing something new from Prince Harry. If you want to avoid public scrutiny, then avoid it.
20: Yeah, I agree. And the thing is, he talks about not, you know, they want privacy, don't they? They want privacy. They don't want people getting involved in their lives. Now, to my mind, and I've got no issue if he wants to talk about this, but this is opening up another part of his life to all of us, to obviously, and there'll be a lot of opinions out there, people for, people against. And again, I'm thinking, why are you doing this if you want to keep your life private? Because, you know, I think he talks about it so often, and all of us are getting confused, because I don't think anyone really knows. We talk about this half in, half out as a royal. What also appears to be with the public life, it's half in, half out, and it doesn't work.
19: I think it's you know, he needs money, right? And apparently, reportedly, he was paid up to $100,000 for this session with this neuroscientist talking about grief and mental health. This is what he's got to offer the world, you know, talking about what he's gone through.
20: This is where I have a problem with that. Now, listen, if he's been given it, I'm hoping, I'd like to think he's going to donate that to a mental health charity.
19: Maybe, I don't know.
20: That would be great, but we don't know. And you're right, it all comes down to, you know, again, it does appear to come down to money, which is ridiculous. I don't understand, you know, I'm not saying I think he's quite well off, if I can say that. So I don't really understand why he needs to feel he's got to do this. And it's going to cause more, again, it's causing more questions. Yeah.
19: And meanwhile, Prince William has a stiff upper lip, doesn't he? You know, he doesn't talk about his emotions so much. Grant, we're going to have to leave it there. I'm terribly sorry. We'll speak again. Thank you very much. Appreciate your time. Grant Harald there, former royal butler.
18: Well, of course, if you have been affected by anything that you've just heard there, Samaritans are here day or night, 365 days a year. Just give them a call. It's all free, 116 123, or you can email them. Have a quick Google. You'll find all their details.
19: Lots more coming up on the show, though, including whether Zach Polanski could be forced out as Green Party leader with his civil war over Zionism.
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22: 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It's a cloudy and damp afternoon in the south, brighter further north, but with frequent blustery showers, especially for Scotland, Northern Ireland and Northern England. And that's because we've got a cold front crossing the UK. Ahead of that, a lot of cloud, some outbreaks of rain continuing in the south of the country. And that's the way it will remain for much of the afternoon for South Wales, southern and southeastern England. Meanwhile, further north, we've got brighter skies arriving in the wake of that cold front, but also it's very unstable air, so frequent showers into Scotland, Northern Ireland, Northern England, gusty winds as well, especially over the Pennines. That could cause some issues with transport of the cross Pennine routes. But As we go into the late afternoon, early evening period, the cold front in the south does clear, and clear spells break out for many parts of the country. The best of any clear spells in Scotland will be to the east. A lot of showers arriving into the west. In fact, these will be turning increasingly heavy and prolonged by the evening, with some thunder and hail thrown in for good measure. Northern Ireland also seeing these frequent showers, and showers at this stage in the evening pushing into the north and west of England, the Midlands, as well as much of Wales. Fewer showers, but still one or two reaching the southeast overnight. Otherwise, a good deal of clear spells towards the southeast, showers continuing in the north and the west. A strong wind through the night as well, and with those frequent showers and areas of cloud, it's not going to be particularly cold, but it's not going to be a mild night either. Most places staying around the high single figures. Now, we start off the weekend with some sunshine in the south and the east, further showers towards the northwest. They'll continue well into the afternoon, merging to give longer spells of rain into the north and west of Scotland. Anywhere could catch a shower, but also there'll be some bright spells in between, and feeling much cooler with highs into the mid-teens in the south.
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0: I've been in Westminster for a long time, but I know that though power may be here, its effect on people's lives is across the whole of the country. We may be where rules are made, but it's where they're implemented that matters. Join me, Jacob Rees-Mogg, for forthright and frank discussion on where Britain has come from, where it's going, and where it will end up. That's State of the Nation, Monday to Thursday, 8 to 9 o'clock. Vox Populi, Vox Dei.
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3: 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Entrance must be 18 or over. Lines close at 4 p.m. on the 23rd of October. 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Good luck.
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18: Very good afternoon, Britain. It is 1 o'clock on Friday, the 9th of October. I'm Sam Francis.
19: And I'm Emily Carver. Well, Labour's held on to Hobart and St Pancras. Here's the woman who won it.
25: Throughout our campaign, we chose Hope. And the people of Hobart and St Pancras chose it with us. And now, it's time to deliver.
2: course I can carry on as leader of the Green Party. Of course I wanted to win. No one runs an election to lose.
19: Yes, they've seen off a challenge from the Green leader, Zach Polanski. He insists he'll remain in position despite the party descending into a bitter civil war over Zionism.
18: Meanwhile, protests have erupted across Europe, now in Brussels, with protesters clashing there with police over planned budget cuts. We'll bring you the latest with the fears that the protests could spread even further.
19: GB News' Mark White is in the Falkland Islands for us as Argentina threatens legal action against the UK.
4: Well, once again, the long-suffering people on the Falkland Islands have found themselves caught in the middle of another diplomatic war between Argentina and the UK. This time, the Argentinian president threatening international legal action to try and stop oil exploration off the Falkland Islands coast.
18: Well, this one's getting you going on GB News. You'll say migrants who make last-minute asylum claims in an attempt to delay their deportation are now set to face much stronger scrutiny when they have their cases heard under new government plans. We're asking, is it realistic?
5: Army major betrays his country, radical Islamist, kills a bunch of Americans at Fort Hood. Of course we're going to do it at Fort Hood. We're going to do it on a Thursday. We're going to do it at 1 o'clock, which is when he did it. And it's going to be soldiers with rifles executing the firing squad.
19: Yes, interested to know what you think at home about this one. The US Secretary of Defense, Pete Hegseth, confirms America will live stream a firing squad execution of a former soldier, Nidal Hassan, who killed 13 unarmed US soldiers at a Texas base.
6: I do understand. We are listening, and that's why no final decision has been taken. And as part of that decision-making process, a decision-making process that rests with the Home Office, it is right that the views of local residents are taken into account.
18: That's the Women and Equalities Minister, Bridget Phillipson, who says she understands the concerns of the Piddington woman but won't agree to meet them. That's as a proposed camp for 1,200 male migrants is set to be debated in Parliament.
19: And soaring demand for ADHD and autism diagnoses is being fuelled by people wanting benefits. That's a review that's warning creating financial incentives risk driving overdiagnosis.

0: Okay, well, the pressure is on Zach Polanski, I think. You've got the head of the Jewish Greens telling him he needs to go. You've got Caroline Lucas basically saying he needs to go. What's new?
1: What's new is
2: Sean Berry, the Green Party MP for Brighton Pavilion. She doesn't say that Zach Polanski should go, but she says she's very pleased to hear that Zach Polanski would have voted against the motion as it stood. Interesting, by the way, she didn't know that until this morning, it seems. And she says to Green Party members, especially of those who have thought of leaving the party in recent days, please stay and let us fix this together. So a plea there from Sean Berry, don't quit the Greens, because believe me, a lot of Greens are very unhappy about that motion last week.
3: And she'll be one of the four of five Green MPs who voted against it. And now that would have included, although he's not an MP himself, Zach Polanski, who would have voted against it, but didn't.
2: But didn't, and didn't try and amend it either. So they're now stuck with this this damaging motion passed by the conference last week. I mean, Sean Berry goes on, I regret this hugely, that this damage done. She apologised to members and constituents for where we are now as a party, which I know is causing real concern. An absolute crisis this weekend now, held in abeyance until after the vote in Holborn and St Pancras last night, will beset this party this weekend.
0: I mean, it's widely reported now that the Green Party member who was behind this motion, which declared Zionism to be racism, was named in court documents as a close friend of a man who was jailed after being accused of plotting a suicide bomb attack at Heathrow Airport. I understand that the Green Party are now investigating this to find out what exactly is going on there. But this feeds into the accusation, essentially, that the Green Party has been hijacked.
2: Well, it feels that way. I mean, here's some numbers. There's 216,000 members. 1,022 supported the motion. So 99.5% didn't. Just 0.5% of the members backed this motion, which is now causing deep embarrassment for any right-thinking Green across our society. In order to force out Zach Polanski, by the way, it was raised last night, he may have to go. 10% of that must write to the party saying he must go. That's over 20,000 people. That's unlikely. So Zach Polanski looks secure, but he's in a nightmare of his own making. He's got to find a way through this.
0: You say that, but there hasn't been a poll of Green Party members, has there, whether they agree with it?
2: No, true, that's true.
0: So who knows?
2: Well, yeah, we might think, yes, you're absolutely right. Yeah. There could be they are on side with this.
3: Well, we'll keep tabs on that for you to see whether Zach Polanski can stick it out or not. Let us know what you think. gbnews.com/your say. But first, here's the news with Sophia Wensler.
4: Sam, Emily, thank you and good afternoon. It's just gone 1 o'clock, your top story this hour. Prime Minister Andy Burnham says Holborn and St Pancras has voted for hope as Labour celebrates its by-election victory today.
5: Without further ado, can I introduce for you the new MP for Holborn and St Pancras, Sigal.
4: In a major blow to the Greens, Sagal Abduwali beat Zach Polanski by 3,364 votes, successfully retaining Keir Starmer's former seat. The Green Party leader was unable to win over Holborn constituents who voted Labour since 1983. Abduwali said her victory was a testament to the success of diversity in the borough, crediting Starmer and his predecessor Frank Dobson. Meanwhile, Zach Polanski has vowed to stay on as leader of the Greens despite pressure for him to resign. He went on to defend the Green Party's controversial Zionism is racism motion.
6: Have you lost control of your own party?
7: I don't think that's true at all. I've got a party that was 55,000, 60,000 members when I was running for leader, is now 220,000. What we're seeing is an ongoing genocide and the displacement of the Palestinian people. I believe that's clearly racist.
4: Bridget Phillipson has refused to meet the women of Piddington, according to the Shadow Women's and Equalities Minister, Joy Morrissey. It's after they wrote to her expressing concerns over plans to house over 1,200 male asylum seekers at an army camp near the small Oxfordshire village. It comes as Parliament is set to debate the issue, forcing ministers to address the villagers' concerns about the camp where migrants will be free to come and go. Speaking to GB News this morning, Minister for Women and Equalities, Bridget Phillipson, seemed to avoid the question when asked if she would meet the women of Piddington.
1: So I understand the concerns that women there have raised. I take that extremely seriously. I used to run a women's refuge, so I know how important it is that we tackle violence against women and girls. And a big part of my job is to make sure that we're a safer country for every woman and girl. This is a Home Office decision. No final decision has been taken, and it's right that through that process, the views of the local community, including women there, are taken into account, and I know the Home Office ministers will do that.
4: Andrew Mountbatten Windsor has officially vacated Royal Lodge after paying £1.8 million in repairs. A Crown Estate spokesperson said Andrew has been granted £302,000 in compensation after his lease on his former home in Windsor was officially surrendered. The former Duke of York had lived in the 30-room property in Windsor since 2003 until he moved out in February amid a public scandal over his relationship with Jeffrey Epstein. The Pentagon says the execution of a former U.S. Army psychiatrist who killed 13 people in Texas will be live-streamed. Nidal Hassan shot dead 13 unarmed soldiers at Fort Hood back in 2009, with his execution scheduled for the 3rd of December. It is believed it would be the first public execution in the U.S. in almost a century. Yorkshire has officially entered drought status because of low water levels in reservoirs and rivers. The Environment Agency has announced that the region was in prolonged dry weather status since the end of July after a lack of spring and summer rainfall, but was upgraded to drought today. Former UN human rights chief and jurist Navi Pillay has won the 2026 Nobel Peace Prize. The chair of the Norwegian Nobel Committee said Pillay, who was born in South Africa, was recognised for her efforts to promote peace and international law. A government-commissioned review has warned that Britain's welfare system may be fueling soaring demand for ADHD and autism diagnosis. The landmark new report says medical labels have become a gateway to benefits, school support and other help, creating financial incentives that risk driving overdiagnosis. It also found that labelling children with the terms can cause lifelong damage. You're up to date on GB News. Now it's time for the finance.
8: Ensuring nothing's left to chance. That's the way to go. 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
4: The pound will buy you $1.32 and €1.18. The price of gold is £3,162 per ounce, and the FTSE 100 is at 10,562 points.
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0: Good afternoon, Britain. It's 10 minutes past one. You're with me, Emily and Sam Francis. Yes, Labour has celebrated winning the Holborn and St Pancras by-election in a major blow to the Green Party.
9: Therefore, I hereby declare that Segal Abdiwali has been duly elected as Member of Parliament for Holborn and St Pancras.
3: Meanwhile, Zach Polanski has vowed to stay on as leader of the Greens despite growing pressure for him to resign.
7: Of course I can carry on as leader of the Green Party. Of course I wanted to win. No one runs an election to lose.
0: Yeah, interesting use of the word can stay on rather than will stay on. Is he a little bit unsure himself? We'll see. He went on to defend the Green Party's controversial Zionism is racism motion. But was it that issue that split voters? I don't know, does Labour's success also mean a snap general election could be on the cards for Andy Burnham?
3: Well, joining us now to go through all of this, and there is plenty to go at, is political editor Chris Hope. Now, Zach Polanski in a spot of bother, and we've just had that statement you brought us as well from one of his own MPs, four of the five who voted against this motion, he himself saying he would have done so but didn't and wasn't even there in the room for that vote. What does the future look like for Zach?
2: Well, he can't be forced out. That's pretty clear from the constitution of this party, but he can resign if he feels he's lost the support of the MPs, the four out of five, who now say they have both backed him and voted against it. It wouldn't make much difference, though. One vote, you wouldn't defeat it that way. What he should have done, clearly, show leadership, been in Brighton, got the organisers into a room and said, we can't have all this in one motion. You know, Zionism is racism is bad enough, very bad enough for a lot of people. To suggest that Israel should be wiped off the map and replaced with a Palestinian state is even worse. I mean, if you could possibly say that. And that's half the problem. He didn't show that leadership. He went to Holborn and St Pancras. I know that journey from St Pancras down to Brighton is about 2 hours long. It's definitely doable to have been there. He wasn't there, and now he's reaping a whirlwind of upsetting crossness from other MPs. That those lines there from Sean Berry. She's crossed last night. Caroline Lucas, she questioned whether he'd carry on as leader. In that quote then, as Emily spotted, he said, oh, well, I can carry on as leader, but will he is the question. A big weekend of pressure for him. He tried to beat and become the first MP for Greens in that seat. It's been Labour since it was created in 1983. That hasn't worked. He goes back to the drawing board. It's one of his three seats he mentioned in April last year. He thought he might win at, because he did fight for the same seat for the Liberal Democrats back at one, I think the 2015 election, I think, from memory. But it hasn't worked. What will he do next? In his credit column, I suppose, he has overseen a huge boom in members. The party has just quadrupled in size since he became leader, so he inspires people. But what leadership do they want? Do old Greens, who believe in the environment and the climate change cause and all that kind of thing, still there with Zach Polanski, but drowned out by noise about Gaza and Israel? Is that what they want?
0: Well, I mean, Mothin Ali is the deputy. Yep. And if you remember, on October the 7th and the days following it, 3 years ago now, he was absolutely slammed for the comments he made, essentially celebrating Hamas's attacks. He spoke about indigenous people have the right to fight back, called for an end to white supremacist European settler colonialism. Again, when there was a win, you know, Allahu Akbar, he was shouting out, this is for Gaza. This is the man who could take over.
2: He's the man who backed the motion too.
0: Yeah, of course.
2: He backed the motion last Sunday. Four of the five MPs didn't. He backed the motion. He's not said much in public. He made those very hard to comprehend remarks now, frankly, given what's happened, before he became leader in September last year. But he was elected leader having said that kind of thing publicly. What party is the Green Party? It makes them toxic in where I work in Westminster. So there's lots of chatter about this rainbow coalition. If there's a snap general election, you couldn't possibly go into a government with the Greens, given that being their party policy. So that's interesting. I think for Labour, they'll be relaxed and think, well, we've done quite well here. We lost about 3% of the vote, the swing of 22% for Greens. But given the scale of the swings against them under Keir Starmer, double digits. In Tony Blair's first 4 years, 1970 to 2001, they were normally down 11% on average. So the burn and bounce is working. Policies like sanction on Israel may have worked too. Nationalising various energy businesses and so forth, that also might have worked and played into the hands of dealing with the Greens. And just finally, on the right of politics, Tories came third ahead of Reform. Tiny numbers of people voting for those parties, but fascinating that Reform was pushed back to fourth. They're increasingly going towards trying to sort the right wing of politics out and not deal with where the votes are, and that's a problem for them.
3: Well, Chris, as you mentioned Tories there, we're going to speak now to the leader of London Conservatives and Assembly member Susan Hall on the results from last night. Susan, very good afternoon to you. Thanks for being with us this hour. The Conservatives, your party coming in third last night. Starmer's old seat, fewer than 2,000 votes, beaten by Labour, beaten by the Greens, narrowly ahead of Reform though. Is this just a bad night, or is it proof that the Tories are really struggling in seats like this?
10: You talk to Chuck, he'll tell you there are some seats that Labour haven't got a hope in hell of winning, and some seats that we've notoriously never had a position in. The big story today is around the Greens and how disgusting the Greens are, and the fact that they're now saying, oh, perhaps the motion's not very good. Well, perhaps they should have said that on Monday, you know, after it had been declared. Oh, no, they kept very quiet, didn't they, until this by-election was finished.
0: Well, Susan Hall, this is exactly what Caroline Lucas was saying on the BBC, the former leader of the Greens, talking about how he should have spoken out. He didn't give any type of direction, did he? He didn't say where he stood on the issue. He shied away from it. He was cowed.
10: Yes, absolutely. And so Sean Berry, it's all very well for her to say now They should have come out immediately. It was a damn disgrace. Jewish Londoners in particular, because this is where it's been declared, are terrified. This the Greens are not what we know of how Greens used to be. That all they were concerned about was capturing the Palestinian vote, the Gaza situation. That's all they were caring about. Now, of course, you'll hear, oh dear, we shouldn't have let the motion through. Palestinian vote, the Gaza situation. That's all they were caring about. Now, of course, you'll hear, oh dear, we shouldn't have let the motion through.

0: disgrace.
1: Is it your mind that that deeply controversial motion is what derailed the Greens last night, or did Labour simply have a better candidate? What are you hearing from voters on the ground?
0: Well, we must accept that it's always been a Labour seat and a very, very strong seat. I mean, they did well. I think they declined about 3% or something. But I think they're always going to win. I think Chopper always said that they were going to win. We know this. Us political nerds know where you're going to, you know, where you've got a chance and where you haven't.
2: Yeah.
0: But God knows what's happening with the Greens. You've got, on the one side, you've got some of their women MPs, or no, women supporters, not even allowed into their conference because they believe in women-only spaces.
2: Yeah.
0: And you've got the rest of them screaming, oh, everything about Gaza. Well, I would suggest that most people want their MPs to talk about things in their area and how they can make things better for us in this country.
3: Yes, but unfortunately, they clearly gain a lot of votes by talking about this issue, you know. We've seen the type of campaigning that the Greens have been up to, and the Labour Party as well, appealing to different groups along these lines. Yes. But in terms of what happens now, heading into a general election when it eventually comes, you've got the Greens who are dropping in the polls due to things like this, I imagine, due to things like these motions, as people learn a little more about the party. That means Andy Burnham picks up more votes and builds a kind of left-wing coalition of voters. The right is very badly split. So could it be that the Conservatives and the Reform Party refusing to work with each other means that come the next election, we have a left-wing government?
0: Well, I think, Emily, let's see what happens in the budget. Perhaps people that are beginning to think that Andy Burnham is their answer to all their ills, the minute they see that budget and realise what financial dire mess we're all in, perhaps their eyes will be opened more and people will realise that actually the Labour offer is just not there. I can't begin to say how disastrous their financial contributions are. I thought Kemi did exceptionally well at our conference this year. Everything is priced up. I honestly think people will start to look at it. We made some mistakes in the 14 years. There's no question about that. I think they've all accepted that, and they know that if we get in again, obviously we've always got a good financial standing, but the people coming in on those boats and people that need to be deported, it needs to be done as soon as possible, because that is what is vexing the majority of Brits, in my view.
3: Well, it's certainly a top issue. Susan Hall, thank you very much indeed, leader of the London Conservatives and Assembly Member.
4: She's been described as a political nerd.
5: Yes, I'll take anything from Susan Hall. No, she's great, and she's, of course, she's right. I mean, frankly, the political win of dealing with the small boats crisis cannot be underestimated. Whenever we talk about what they want to do with this, that, elsewhere in politics, we go back to the small boats crisis. Anyone who's brave and tackles that crisis will get a huge benefit politically.
3: Well, it's that sense of fairness, isn't it? And also fears over national security, of course. Thank you very much, Chopper.
1: Well, time now for the Great British Giveaway. 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You called it Mega Home the other day. It probably is. It's pretty beastie. And that's worth £75,000 and £35,000 in cash. Here's the details.
6: 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And because you'll only see this on GB News, that one guaranteed winner really could be you. 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Or post your name and number to GB23 PO Box 8690 Derby DE1 9TT. UK only. Entrance must be 18 or over. Lines close at 4 p.m. on the 20th.

0: 3rd of October. We may call the winner live after all entry routes are closed. Please check the closing time if listening or watching on demand. Good luck.
1: Good luck indeed. And yes, it is a beastie prize. Get your hands on it. Enter now. This is Good Afternoon Britain GB News, still to come.
2: Women and Equalities Minister Bridget Phillipson says she understands the concerns of the Piddington women, that she's listening to their concerns, but she's yet to meet them, and I don't believe she's agreed to meet them either. This, of course, relates to the proposed camp for 1,200 male migrants set to be debated in Parliament.
1: And next, GB News' Mark White is in the Falkland Islands as Argentina's threatened legal action against the UK over oil. We'll be there live. All of that and more still to come. Breaking news, live updates, stories that matter.
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8: 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TFG said it had prioritised financial stability, investment and completing Everton's new stadium, which opened last year. The American group believes the club is now ready to consider its next chapter. When TFG took control, Everton faced significant financial uncertainty and challenges both on and off the pitch. The owners say their investment has helped secure the club's future. That's the latest sport. 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
2: Back, it's 1:27. Now, GB News' Mark White is in the Falklands Islands as the row over the sovereignty of the South Atlantic archipelago continues.
1: Well, joining us now is Mark White, live from the Falklands. Mark, I hope you've made it back from the gift shop and got me something very special. But I hear you've got someone very special with you from the Falkland Islands. Fill us in.
15: Yeah, I've got that pair of sparkly shorts just for you. I'll bring them back with me if I don't get stopped by customs, of course. We're just down on the Falkland Stanley Harbour here, the Falkland Islands. Behind me is the wreckage of former British vessel, the Jhelum, a merchant vessel that foundered in storms back in 1871. It's remarkable, actually, that there's anything that's still still existing given the weather conditions that blow through Stanley Harbour all of the time, really. And yes, you're right, we can speak now to the acting chair of the Falkland Islands Legislative Assembly, Stacey Bragger. Stacey, thanks for speaking to us live on GB News. Clearly, this interview comes against the backdrop of Javier Milei in Argentina, again, you know, ratcheting up the diplomatic war of words with the UK, and you find yourselves again as islanders caught in the middle.
12: No, exactly. It's very unhelpful. We think it's another classic example of the attitude Argentina has towards us. This is nothing new for us, sadly. We're used to Argentina trying to undermine our economy. So Milei obviously has elections coming up. So he's using the Falklands issue, unfortunately, again. But we're determined just to carry on and try and develop our community and try and move forward despite the very unwarranted actions of the Argentine government.
15: Yeah, I mean, you see it obviously as distraction techniques by Javier Milei at a time when, you know, there are very significant economic issues in Argentina. But having said that, he can and has caused, the Argentinian government has over the years caused some real issues for the Falkland Islands. You know, they can turn the screws, they can make life difficult for islanders here. What have they done in the past and how concerned are you about where this might go?
12: Well, I think a lot of people think there was the war in 1982 and then that was the end of it, whereas in reality Argentina has continued a economic campaign to try and undermine us in pursuit of their sovereignty claim. So in the past they've tried to interfere with flights and shipping to the islands, and at the moment they're targeting the hydrocarbons. So no, I think it's a cycle. They cool off for a bit and then it comes up when there's elections happening and that sort of thing. Argentina tries to portray this as a dispute between Argentina and Britain, whereas in reality what's happening is it's a country of 40 million people bullying a small community of 4,000 people. So you know, we don't think this is the actions of a serious country. You know, surely they should be in favour of free trade and people and countries developing as they see fit. They refuse to recognise our right to self-determination. They say that we don't exist as a people, but our message is that we're here. We're clear that we want to remain part of the British family. We had a referendum in 2013 where 99.8% of people voted in favour of remaining British. So yeah, we're you know, don't welcome what's happening, but we're trying just to carry on and keep developing.
15: Well, the latest point of concern is this deadline that Javier Milei has now put down about, you know, stopping the activities offshore for the sea lion oil fields around the Falkland Islands. And if not going to the international court, how concerned are islanders about that? Because this is a big part of the future of these islands, very important going forward.
12: Now, as I said, like it's just not the actions of a serious country. What's happening here with the Sea Lion project is being done in accordance with Falklands legislation. It's been done in accordance with international law, including UNCLOS. So it's a very deliberate, it's a very obvious what they're trying to do. They're trying to pursue the sovereignty claim by taking this action. So, you know, it's not something we welcome, and we're working very closely with the British government to respond to it. But it's not going to stop us trying to move forward.
15: Okay, Stacey Bragger, acting chair of the Falkland Islands Legislative Assembly. We really appreciate you speaking to us live on GB News. So there you hear from the main man here in the Falkland Islands on the issue that they've experienced this ever since 1982. People have thought that was it, the war was over, it was dealt with, but that pressure economically and otherwise that's been coming from Argentina has been pretty relentless ever since.
1: Mark, thank you very much. I eagerly await those sparkly shorts and we'll see you later this afternoon. Let's briefly, though, take you to these live scenes on the streets of Brussels as protests continue to sweep across Europe.
2: Yes, the police there out in force, quite a desolate scene. As you can see, there is that tear gas being thrown. Also pictures of burnt out buses, fire, on, I don't know, something being burnt, kind of street furniture being burnt out. A huge response as students, they tried to take a grip of it.
1: Students out in force, joined also by union workers as well, as strikes across the country have grounded up to 100 flights at the Brussels airport, we're hearing. So we'll keep across developments there, bring you the very latest as a concerning picture continues to emerge.
2: Just remember,
1: across
2: this is the centre of the European Union. What will the European bureaucrats have to say about this one?
1: All of that and much more still to come after the headlines with Sophie.
16: Good afternoon. Your headlines at 1:33.
17: Therefore, I hereby declare that Sigal Abdiwali has been duly elected as Member of Parliament for Holborn and St Pancras.
16: Labour has won the Holborn and St Pancras by-election in a major blow to the Green Party, who came second. Sigal Abdiwali beat Zach Polansky by 3,364 votes, successfully retaining Keir Starmer's former seat. Andrew Mountbatten-Windsor has officially vacated Royal Lodge after paying £1.8 million for repairs. The Crown Estate spokesperson said Andrew has been granted £302,000 in compensation after his lease on his former home in Windsor was officially surrendered. The Pentagon says the execution of a former US Army psychiatrist who killed 13 people in Texas will be live-streamed. Nidal Hassan shot dead 13 unarmed soldiers at Fort Hood back in 2009, with his execution scheduled for the 3rd of December. It is believed it would be the first public execution in the US in almost a century. Former UN human rights chief and jurist Navi Pillay has won the 2026 Nobel Peace Prize. The chair of the Norwegian Nobel Committee said Pillay, who was born in South Africa, was recognised for her efforts to promote peace and international law. Those are your headlines for now. More news at the top of the hour.
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19: Hello and welcome to the latest update from the Met Office for GB News. It's a cloudy and damp afternoon in the south, brighter further north, but with frequent blustery showers, especially for Scotland, Northern Ireland and Northern England. And that's because we've got a cold front crossing the UK. Ahead of that, a lot of cloud, some outbreaks of rain continuing in the south of the country. And that's the way it will remain for much of the afternoon for South Wales, southern and southeastern England. Meanwhile, further north, we've got brighter skies arriving in the wake of that cold front, but also it's very unstable air, so frequent showers into Scotland, Northern Ireland, Northern England, gusty winds as well, especially over the Pennines. That could cause some issues with transport of the cross-Pennine routes. But as we go into the late afternoon, early evening period, the cold front in the south does clear, and clear spells break out for many parts of the country. The best of any clear spells in Scotland will be to the east. A lot of showers arriving into the west. In fact, these will be turning increasingly heavy and prolonged by the evening, with some thunder and hail thrown in for good measure. Northern Ireland also seeing these frequent showers, and showers at this stage in the evening pushing into the north and west of England, the Midlands, as well as much of Wales. Fewer showers, but still one or two reaching the southeast overnight. Otherwise, a good deal of clear spells towards the southeast, showers continuing in the north and the west. A strong wind through the night as well, and with those frequent showers and areas of cloud, it's not going to be particularly cold, but it's not going to be a mild night either, most places staying around the high single figures. Now, we start off the weekend with some sunshine in the south and the east, further showers towards the northwest. They'll continue well into the afternoon, merging to give longer spells of rain into the north and west of Scotland. Anywhere could catch a shower, but also there'll be some bright spells in between, and feeling much cooler with highs into the mid-teens in the south.
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21: 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The M25 clockwise is affected by a collision at Junction 13 in Staines. The M4 westbound is closed between junctions 11 and 12 in Reading, and the M4 westbound has a collision between junctions 8 and 10 in Maidenhead. In Scotland, the A9 is closed in both directions at Kilbuckie, with Cromarty Bridge also shut. Across Wales, the M4 from junction 30 at Cardiff Gate to junction 35 at Pencoed is affected by disruption. And on the trains, southeastern services are suspended between Grove Park and Bromley North until about 3 p.m. after a train hit an obstacle on the line. For more travel news, go to gbnews.com.
1: Welcome back. Good afternoon, Britain. Just coming up to 20 minutes to two. Now, women in the Oxfordshire village of Piddington could see their concerns debated in Parliament, potentially. That's over plans to house up to 1,256 male asylum seekers at a nearby former military base.
2: Yes, it's the Conservatives who are pushing for a debate, with Shadow Minister Joy Morrissey claiming Labour's Women and Equalities Minister Bridget Phillipson refused to meet concerned residents.
1: Take a listen to what Bridget Phillipson had to say on GB News about women's safety in Piddington on Breakfast this morning.
0: So I understand the concerns that women there have raised. I take that extremely seriously.
3: It's a woman's issue. Shouldn't you be grasping this?
0: I do understand the level of concern, and I take that extremely seriously. I do recognise what women in Piddington are saying. I don't seek to minimise that for one second. I take that extremely seriously.
2: She understands. She takes it seriously. She's listening to concerns, but she won't meet with Piddington residents. Well, joining us now is a Piddington resident, Jo Hawcock. Jo, thank you very much indeed for joining us. What do you make of Bridget Phillipson there, saying she understands, she's listening, but she wouldn't really answer the question as to why she's not meeting with people like you?
22: Thank you very much for having me on this afternoon. Yes, I think I speak for the whole village and the surrounding area. We will be very disappointed with the interview this morning. We have invited the Member of Parliament to come and speak to us on numerous occasions. And Joy Morrissey has obviously offered that opportunity to come as well. We haven't had any consultation from the Home Office. And it would be very helpful if Miss Phillipson would come and speak to us. This is an issue that seems to just be pushed down the road, and it's not my department. It's a Home Office issue. A Home Office minister will make a decision, but she can lobby the Home Office with the appropriate facts that we can give her. We can explain how close the site is to the village, how it affects the village, the children, and how it will affect our daily lives. But because we haven't had any consultation, it's extremely difficult for baseline facts to be given to the Home Office, because their ministers aren't coming to talk to us. We wish they would. She brought up a couple of issues during her interview about policing and how she wants to use the police to deal with women and violence towards women and girls. But we know that there are two policemen for 46 villages here, and the police in the Thames Valley have not been guaranteed enough money to police the site. This is one of our major concerns.
2: Sorry, Jo, there are only two police officers for 46 villages.
22: Yes, at the moment that's how it stands. We don't even have a custody suite in Bicester, and local residents have been told that if they encounter people on their land, that they're to run and hide. I mean, this is why we would love to talk to the ministers that then can lobby the Home Office appropriately with the appropriate facts and say this site it's just not suitable, and we haven't got the infrastructure in place in order to make this site workable or cost effective for the general public.
1: I mean, Jo, who have you spoken to, if anyone, from other parties? Have those conversations, if they've taken place, been at all reassuring? I mean, that figure of two police officers is alarming, regardless of who you speak to and what they say.
22: Yes, we had a very helpful conversation with Kemi and Joy Morrissey. They came to see us on the 23rd of September. We sat down as a village and showed them the site, showed them the area, how close the site is to the local playing ground and the football pitches and the lack of facilities that we have in the village. And I'm so pleased and thankful that, you know, these Conservative ministers are going to raise it and have a debate in Parliament. It requires that so that there is a complete and utter transparent understanding of this issue.
2: The only thing I would say, Jo, is that if these men aren't housed in this area, in Piddington, near Piddington, then they'll have to go to another area, and then those people will also have the same problem, won't they?
22: Well, this is why we're not only campaigning for our site, we're campaigning on a national level here. Mm. Something needs to be sorted. This idea that, it's happened because the Conservatives never dealt with it. Well, the Labour are now in power. You have the ability to be able to sort this out. I can't make a decision where they should go. That's not my role. My role is a resident and to stand and to support the local villages and the surrounding areas and to put forward our case that this site is fundamentally not fit for purpose on a number of reasons. Not just our security, but the lack of infrastructure, the lack of sewage, the lack of drainage, the lack of water, the lack of electricity. There's not even a mains electricity supply. There's no barracks.
2: Absolutely fair enough, Jo. You're there to represent the people you're there to represent. You can't, you know, change the government or change the government's priorities. All you can do is really make your voices heard. So, Jo Hawcock, really appreciate you coming on, Piddington resident there.
1: Yeah, thank you, Jo. Well, you're certainly not alone. People on gbnews.com/your say, saying if only a lesson could be drilled into every politician that actions speak much louder than words. But will those actions come, according to Bridget Phillipson? Not at this stage.
2: Well, no, a Home Office spokesperson has said, though, the government is closing every asylum hotel, saving taxpayers over £1 billion on asylum support since the election.
1: Continues to say, as part of the process, we engage with local authorities and police forces, although only two, to ensure the safety and security of those in the surrounding area.
2: OK, well, we're going to bring you straight to Brussels, the centre of the European Union. As you can see, riot police out in force. Quite a bit of destruction following these protests that have been ongoing in that city. As you can see, they have tear gas. There he is, launching it into what appears to be a crowd that's building up.
1: Yeah, and as we were just speaking to Jo there, we were also catching a glimpse of pictures of an elderly man caught up in the scuffles between protesters and police, wiping his eyes from tear gas that has been sprayed into the sky. You can see the smoke there just emerging following that police officer launching tear gas into the crowds in the distance. This all stemming from students and unions across the country in Belgium campaigning against, they say, rising living costs, budget tightening measures introduced by the government. But this is a problem facing many, many European countries. We were bringing you pictures earlier in the week of similar scenes in France, with hundreds of schools closed, fires burning, students being arrested, upwards of 6,000 arrests made and hundreds injured. We'll have to wait and see whether similar figures come from Brussels.
2: Yeah, absolutely. Well, it continues to rage on there in Brussels. This is Good Afternoon Britain on GB News. Here's the forecast for some of the top European holiday destinations, perhaps Bruges this year.
4: Ready to soak up that holiday sunshine?
5: Won't we need some cover?
4: No worries. All sorted.
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23: Hello there. Southern areas of Europe will continue to see heavy showers and some quite severe thunderstorms for the start of the weekend. Mostly dry and settled across much of Spain and Portugal, temperatures widely in the low to mid-20s here. But across areas of Italy, Greece, anywhere around the Adriatic coastline, this is where we could potentially see some heavy thunderstorms with some hail and also some thunder. A mixture of sunshine and showers into next week with temperatures widely in the low 20s.
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2: Coming up to 1:51, and a major government commissioned review has warned that Britain's benefits system is helping fuel a surge in ADHD and autism diagnoses.
1: Yeah, that report says that access to welfare payments and educational support is creating financial incentives that risk driving overdiagnosis.
2: It comes as the number of people claiming disability benefits with ADHD has more than quadrupled since 2019. Well, joining us now is the head of programmes and partnerships at the Adam Smith Institute, Sebastian Charlton. Sebastian, thank you very much indeed for joining us. I mean, to be honest, I think we suspected this would be the case. But tell us more.
32: Yeah, I think this is what happens when you create a system, right? So I work in an economics think tank, and all the time we're talking about incentives. So just as a random example, you put a tax on trains, people will get the train less, and you create a system where you get money for having ADHD, for having autism, suddenly more people are going to claim to have ADHD or autism. This is just one of those examples where you create a system that's based on a diagnosis rather than actually based on symptoms. So rather than looking at what people need, you've just said, if you've got a piece of paper that says, you know, you've got ADHD or you've got autism or you've got another one of these conditions, you're going to get more money from the state and it's going to be much easier for you to not work. So of course a load of people have gone and sought out those diagnoses.
1: I mean, we can see there on screen just a graph picturing, demonstrating the rise in how fast these disorders are being diagnosed, supposedly, in recent years. But the problem really is that a diagnosis can open the door, as you say, to benefits, to legal protections, adjustments in the workplace. And just reading here that children diagnosed with autism or ADHD before the age of 17 are then four times more likely not to end up in education, training or employment. We're endlessly talking about this needs crisis. So in many cases, this is becoming a ticket for people out of work.
32: Yeah, you create this diagnosis trap where, well, actually, a lot of the time, I feel sorry for the children in schools who are told they have ADHD or autism. It might be a well-meaning parent that wants to make sure they get support with their exams, but then they get put down this medical pathway where they're told time and time again that actually, no, maybe work isn't for you. You know, life is too challenging. Actually, a life on benefits might be fair. And it's unfair because a lot of these kids could really contribute, could really make a difference. And I think that we've got to make it clear, you know, there are people who have ADHD, there are people who have autism, of course, but what's happening in the UK is really unique. And actually, if you look at our peer European countries, the rates of ADHD and autism are nowhere near where they are here in the UK. So this is clearly a problem that's caused by our system.
2: Yeah, it's so interesting to see these incentives play out in real time. Sebastian Charlton, thank you very much indeed. I mean, it can be anything from just having, you know, an extra half an hour in your exam at school to them being on PIP for years and years to come.
1: Yeah, it makes a huge difference to the life chances of that child, either for better or for worse. But being out of work, many would say, is not the option.
2: No, not the answer. But it's hard to take something away once it's been given. Very difficult. Indeed. Well, this is Good Afternoon Britain on GB News. We do have a lot more for you.
1: Yeah, whether Zach Polanski could be forced out as a Green Party leader, we'll be answering that question later. First, though, here's the weather forecast across the UK this week.
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12: 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It's a cloudy and damp afternoon in the south, brighter further north, but with frequent blustery showers, especially for Scotland, Northern Ireland and Northern England. And that's because we've got a cold front crossing the UK. Ahead of that, a lot of cloud, some outbreaks of rain continuing in the south of the country. And that's the way it will remain for much of the afternoon for South Wales, southern and southeastern England. Meanwhile, further north, we've got brighter skies arriving in the wake of that cold front, but also it's very unstable air, so frequent showers into Scotland, Northern Ireland, Northern England, gusty winds as well, especially over the Pennines. That could cause some issues with transport over the cross Pennine routes. But as we go into the late afternoon, early evening period, the cold front in the south does clear, and clear spells break out for many parts of the country. The best of any clear spells in Scotland will be to the east. A lot of showers arriving into the west. In fact, these will be turning increasingly heavy and prolonged by the evening, with some thunder and hail thrown in for good measure. Northern Ireland also seeing these frequent showers, and showers at this stage in the evening pushing into the north and west of England, the Midlands, as well as much of Wales. Fewer showers, but still one or two reaching the southeast overnight. Otherwise, a good deal of clear spells towards the southeast, showers continuing in the north and the west. A strong wind through the night as well, and with those frequent showers and areas of cloud, it's not going to be particularly cold, but it's not going to be a mild night either, most places staying around the high single figures. Now, we start off the weekend with some sunshine in the south and the east, further showers towards the northwest. They'll continue well into the afternoon, merging to give longer spells of rain into the north and west of Scotland. Anywhere could catch a shower, but also there'll be some bright spells in between, and feeling much cooler with highs into the mid-teens in the south.
10: Today, clouds overhead, total zen within. 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
15: 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Entrance must be 18 or over. Lines close at 4pm on the 23rd of October. Please check the closing time if listening or watching on demand. Good luck.
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2: Good afternoon, Britain. It's 2 o'clock on Friday, the 9th of October. I'm Emily Carver.
1: And I'm Sam Francis. Well, Labour has held on to Holborn and St Pancras. Here's the woman who won it.
19: Throughout our campaign, we chose Hope. And the people of Holborn and St Pancras chose it with us. And now, it's time to deliver.
20: Of course I can carry on as leader of the Green Party. Of course I wanted to win. No one runs an election to lose.
2: Yes, Labour have seen off a challenge from the Green leader, Zach Polanski, there. He insists he'll remain in position despite the party descending into a bitter civil war around him.
1: Meanwhile, protests have erupted in Brussels this afternoon. Protesters there clashing with police. Dramatic scenes. It's all over planned budget cuts, they say. We'll bring you the latest with fears that the protests could spread even further across the continent.
0: I do understand. We are listening, and that's why no final decision has been taken. And as part of that decision-making process, a decision-making process that rests with the Home Office, it is right that the views of local residents are taken into account.
2: Nice words, but where's the action? Women and Equalities Minister Bridget Phillipson says she understands the concerns of the Piddington women, but she won't agree to meet them. This is the proposed camp for 1,200 male migrants is set to be debated in Parliament. Piddington resident Joe Hallcook told us it's not safe to move them in.
21: We know that there are two policemen for 46 villages here, and the police in the Thames Valley have not been guaranteed enough money to police the site.
1: Comes as migrants who make last-minute asylum claims in their attempt to delay deportation are set to face much stronger scrutiny when they have their cases heard under government plans. But is it realistic?
4: Army major betrays his country, radical Islamist, kills a bunch of Americans at Fort Hood. Of course we're going to do it at Fort Hood. We're going to do it on a Thursday. We're going to do it at 1 o'clock, which is when he did it. And it's going to be soldiers with rifles executing the firing squad.
2: Yeah, how do you feel about this one? The U.S. Secretary of Defense, Pete Hegseth, confirms America will live stream a firing squad execution of the former soldier Nidal Hassan, who killed 13 unarmed U.S. soldiers at a Texas base.
1: Soaring demand for ADHD and autism diagnoses is being fueled by people reportedly wanting benefits, as a review warns that creating financial incentives risks driving that rise.

0: Well, welcome again to Good Afternoon Britain. Sam and Emily with you for another hour, but from Brussels, dramatic scenes this afternoon. I think we might be able to show you some of the pictures still emerging as the afternoon rolls on there. Police and protesters clashing as these scenes spread across much of Europe, first emerging around 3 weeks ago in France. Now, though, onto the streets of Brussels. You can see there scenes just inside one of the metro stations in the capital. Smoke filling the air as tear gas is deployed and police vans also present. We've also just seen a fire engine putting out just one of the many fires on the streets.
1: You can see the Palestine flag in the background just to the left of the camera shot there. Smoke. This is not really a great look for Brussels, the centre of the European Union. We've seen France erupt with protests that have turned into riots. We've seen the police use water cannons and, of course, tear gas too, batons and riot gear to try and fend off some of the more agitated protesters and rioters. I mean, I wonder what you think of home about the use of tear gas, the use of water cannons. Is this what the police have to do on the continent? We don't see it here.
0: No, I mean, we know in France they have now paused the use of so-called smoke grenades or such like because a 15-year-old teenage boy unfortunately picked up one of those grenades and lost his hand. But it makes you wonder if scenes like this spread onto the streets of Britain, just whether the police force here would be able to stand up to it.
1: It looks like something out of an apocalypse movie, doesn't it, there under the, I assume that's the metro in Brussels. Anyway, there's a taste of what's going on in Europe to make you feel better about being here in Britain this afternoon. Well, yeah. gbnews.com/USA, do get in touch. But let's get to the headlines with Sevilla Wenzler.
2: Sam, Emily, thank you. Your headlines at 2:04. Prime Minister Andy Burnham says Holborn and St Pancras has voted for hope as Labour celebrates its by-election victory today.
3: Without further ado, can I introduce for you the new MP for Holborn and St Pancras, Seagal.
2: In a major blow to the Greens, Seagal Abdiwali beat Zach Polansky by 3,364 votes, successfully retaining Sir Keir Starmer's former seat. The Green Party leader was unable to win over Holborn constituents who have voted Labour since 1983. Abdiwali said her victory was a testament to the success of diversity in the borough, crediting Starmer and his predecessor Frank Dobson. Meanwhile, Zach Polansky has vowed to stay on as leader of the Greens despite pressure for him to resign. He went on to defend the Green Party's controversial Zionism is racism motion.
4: Have you lost control of your own party?
5: I don't think that's true at all. I've got a party that was 55,000, 60,000 members when I was running for leader is now 220,000. What we're seeing is an ongoing genocide and the displacement of the Palestinian people. I believe that's clearly racist.
2: Andy Burnham has pledged to make dementia research a national priority as he announced a £48 million industry partnership to accelerate the search for a cure. The Prime Minister said he wants Britain to be the country that makes the breakthrough after his father Roy died from Alzheimer's last month. The investment will establish a platform connecting health data, research and clinical trial capabilities to make it easier to find participants for trials. Bridget Phillipson has refused to meet the women of Piddington, according to the Shadow Women's and Equalities Minister, Joy Morrissey. It's after they wrote to her expressing concerns over plans to house over 1,200 male asylum seekers at an army camp near the small Oxfordshire village. It comes as Parliament is set to debate the issue, forcing ministers to address the villagers' concerns about the camp where migrants will be free to come and go. Speaking to GB News this morning, Minister for Women and Equalities Bridget Phillipson seemed to avoid the question when asked if she would meet the women of Piddington.
6: So I understand the concerns that women there have raised. I take that extremely seriously. I used to run a women's refuge, so I know how important it is that we tackle violence against women and girls. And a big part of my job is to make sure that we're a safer country for every woman and girl. This is a Home Office decision. No final decision has been taken. And it's right that through that process, the views of the local community, including women there, are taken into account. And I know the Home Office ministers will do that.
2: Andrew Mountbatten-Windsor has officially vacated Royal Lodge after paying £1.8 million in repairs. A Crown Estate spokesperson said Andrew has been granted £302,000 in compensation after his lease on his former home in Windsor was officially surrendered. The former Duke of York had lived in the 30-room property in Windsor since 2003 until he moved out in February amid a public scandal over his relationship with Jeffrey Epstein. The Pentagon says the execution of a former U.S. Army psychiatrist who killed 13 people in Texas will be live-streamed. Nidal Hassan shot dead 13 unarmed soldiers at Fort Hood back in 2009, with his execution scheduled for the 3rd of December. It is believed it would be the first public execution in the U.S. in almost a century. Yorkshire has officially entered drought status because of low water levels in reservoirs and rivers. The Environment Agency said the region was in prolonged dry weather status since the end of July after a lack of spring and summer rainfall, but was upgraded to drought today. Former UN human rights chief and jurist Navi Pillay has won the 2026 Nobel Peace Prize. The chair of the Norwegian Nobel Committee said Pillay, who was born in South Africa, was recognised for her efforts to promote peace and international law. A government-commissioned review has warned that Britain's welfare system may be fueling soaring demand for ADHD and autism diagnoses. The landmark new report says medical labels have become a gateway to benefits, school support and other help, creating financial incentives that risk driving overdiagnosis. It also has found that labelling children with the term can cause lifelong damage. You're up to date on GB News. Now it's time for the finance.
7: 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It's the way to go. 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
2: The pound will buy you $1.32 US dollars and 1.18 euros. The price of gold is £3,157 per ounce and the FTSE 100 is at 10,556 points.
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0: Thanks very much, Sophia. Well, it is just coming up to 10 minutes past two. Labour has been celebrating its win in the Holborn and St Pancras by-election, but it's been a major blow to the Green Party.
8: Therefore, I hereby declare that Sigal Abdiwali has been duly elected as Member of Parliament for Holborn and St Pancras.
9: Yes, meanwhile, Zach Polanski has vowed to stay on as leader of the Greens despite a huge amount of pressure for him to now resign.
10: Of course I can carry on as leader of the Green Party. Of course I wanted to win. No one runs an election to lose.
9: Yeah, it's an interesting use of the word can stay on rather than will stay on, we note.
0: He went on to defend the Green Party's controversial Zionism is racism motion. But did this very real issue seal the fate in that by-election? Does Labour's success mean that snap general election could be on the cards for Andy Burnham?
9: Well, joining us now is GB News political editor Christopher Hope. Christopher, you were there reporting for us up until the end of the count, till midnight, I believe it was.
11: Till midnight, yes, and back up again.
9: Fantastic stuff. So, you've had a few hours to reflect on what this means for the country. I know this is a very particular type of constituency, inner city London, far more likely to be left-wing in their results. But does it tell us something about the bigger picture?
11: It does. It does show us that the Andy Burnham bounce is alive and well. It's worked. Replacing Keir Starmer as leader has also worked, because the showing here, losing point about 3% of the vote compared to much more than that under Keir Starmer, they are electorally popular. So people like Andy Burnham. He's neutralised the Green Party with his left-wing policies on nationalising elements of privatised utilities. The Israel sanctions help deal with people going towards concern about Israel and Gaza, and that has worked. I think that there'll be a sigh of relief, I think, and it will show them that they can take on the Greens to the left and beat them in the same way they can beat or have beaten Reform in the past. So I think they think they'll be pretty pleased with that as the incumbent government. Whether it propels us forward to an urgent early election, I'm not sure. you could look at it and go, well, you know, the right appears to be completely split and the left is split but not as bad, so you could go for it, but you would be losing 100-150 of your own MPs probably for that to happen. So, but you could do it, and on a far more of a left-wing prospectus, tax-raising prospectus you haven't got at the moment, so it would free up his hand to be truly left-wing, which he appears to want to go towards.
0: I mean, I don't want to dwell on Zach Polanski too much, but he has just lost this seat that he fought for himself. I believe it's the second time he's run to be an MP and failed.
11: Same seat. 2015. Lib Dems at that time, though, sir.
0: I mean, regardless of this Zionism row, which is adding fuel to the fire, losing a seat as the leader of a party, it's not a great look.
11: No, it's not a great look, and he chose to go for it. He could have chosen any seat. He chose to go for this seat, and it comes in the week that his party voted to get rid of Israel and declare Zionism is racism. That is causing huge issues in the party. 220,000 members in the party, barely 1,000 voted for that measure, and now they're all on the hook for it. Deeply embarrassing for traditional Greens. 4 out of 5 Green MPs voted against it. Zach Polanski didn't vote. He wasn't in Brighton when it happened. That shows a complete disaggregation of leadership.
9: Yeah, I mean, what does Zach Polanski do now? He's got to address the extremism within his party, surely.
11: You'd think so, but you'd think so. But will he is the question. And I think there needs to be a change of the way the party's run. Can it be that just, you know, a few hundred individuals can drive the party towards a policy which makes the party a pariah in Westminster? I mean, any opportunity of becoming part of a rainbow coalition after election cannot carry on as long as this stays on as official policy of this party.
0: I mean, what was their hope to bring this motion forward anyway? Was it to legitimise their cause, to rally their supporters? Because as you say, they are an outlier politically now, and it's only given other political parties room to comment and say it's a disgrace.
11: Yes, and it is a disgrace. I think any fair-minded viewer would say that. And looking at the way the Jewish community has reacted to this, I've heard many Jews in tears at the news of that last Sunday. They're wondering what on earth is going on to politics. Yes, the parties are saying it won't happen there. I'm not sure it's an outlier. It certainly does feed the people who have joined that party in recent months. A lot of that is on Zach Polanski. He is quadruple the size of the party, but at what price? Mm. The size of it, has he managed to lose the party's soul? Where have all the green issues, the environment, stuff we know that they used to do, where has that gone?
9: Yeah, well, thank you, Christopher. Let's speak to a Green Party member, Rupert Reid. Rupert, thank you very much indeed. Is this the same party that you signed up to?
12: Well, I think there's a lot of stock taking going on at the moment, a lot of soul searching going on. And I have to agree with your political commentator just now. This was a serious lack of leadership from Zach Polanski. I think there's something wrong with your coverage, though. And it's this, that you said that Zach Polanski defended the motion today, but actually he didn't. So the plot is even thicker. He said on live BBC radio this morning that he would have voted against the motion. And what that means is that if he had spoken against the motion and voted against the motion probably would have failed, this Zionism versus racism motion. So he could have stopped the whole thing from being so impossible on Sunday and having had the effect it surely did on the by-election that took place yesterday. So it really is, in that sense, quite a catastrophic failure of leadership.
0: I think that's the point, Rupert, isn't it? That at the point that you needed your leader at the time of this motion, he didn't use his influence, and now he's going to regret that, it seems.
12: Yeah, that's absolutely right. And the real sad thing about this, of course, is that this whole furore has distracted from the horrors of what Israel is continuing to do in Palestine. So it's not as if this motion has actually helped the cause. The way that Israel is continuing to engage in genocidal behavior, expelling Palestinians from their homes, and much, much more, rodent infestation now in camps in Gaza in dreadful conditions, humanitarian aid not going through. All of this is the stuff we should be talking talking about, not the sort of slightly semantic details, frankly, which are in the motion that passed conference at last weekend. So I'm very sorry that the motion passed. I'm very sorry and frankly annoyed that our leader didn't try to do anything to stop it from passing. I'd like to express my sorrow to those, including obviously many Jewish people who've been upset by this motion. And I'd also like to express my sorrow and anger and shame that this country continues to support the Israeli state and that our attention has been temporarily distracted from that.
9: Yeah, I just wonder, you know, where are the green issues in all of this? Do you know anyone about Lubna? Do you know anything about Lubna Spitan? Now, this is the woman who proposed the motion. It's reported that she was named in 2015 court records as having offered to testify as a defence witness for someone who was then sentenced to 40 years in prison for supporting Al-Qaeda, the terrorist group. Now, she has rejected the claims, you know, saying that she rejects any defamatory assertions. But the Green Party are now investigating this woman. Are you not worried that your party has been captured by extremists?
12: So there's two points there. One about the capturing of the party, if that's what's happening, by extremists, and the other about where are the green issues. So let me take them in turn. On the first issue, we have to do much more to stop what's called entryism. That is, people about where are the green issues. So let me take them in turn. On the first issue, we have to do much more to stop what's called entryism.

0: We, of course, had the terrible heat extreme summer that we've just had, which is because of dangerous climate change. It's going to be more crazy weather coming with the Super El Nino climate-fueled event over the next year. There's already terrible flooding starting in all parts of many parts of the world. We've got food resilience issues in this country as a result. These are the things we should be talking about, and the Green Party is still very much talking about them, but we need to refocus on them.
1: Yeah, but I mean, that's true, but Rupert, you know, when Mothin Ali, who's the deputy leader, when he won his local election victory, said this is a win for the people of Gaza. He didn't say this is a win for the climate, this is a win for the planet, this is a win for, you know, those of us who care about the environment. It seems to me that people right at the top of the party are using the Green Party as a vehicle for Gaza or for, you know, Israel-Palestine issues.
0: Well, look, the Green Party is a party with a full range of policies across everything. And the genocide that's going on right now in Gaza is a very, very serious issue. But I think that what is true is that we do need to make sure that our central policies to do with climate, to do with nature, to do with reducing the cost of living by enabling people to have more renewable energy, by insulating their homes, things like that. We do need to make sure that those are the things that people notice the most about us. And we've got a very strong story to tell on those things. Right now, I'm in the process of launching a report on what we're calling climate populism. Myself and Caroline Lucas have authored this report. It's going to be launched formally next week. It's covered in today's Guardian. The issues that we're talking about in that report are and should be the bread and butter for the Green Party.
1: Yeah, I just
0: and
1: wonder if you need
0: as well.
1: I just wonder if you need a new party for that now. You and Caroline Lucas can set up a new one, the real Green Party.
0: Well, thank you for the helpful advice, but I don't think it's quite as serious as that. Look, what needs to happen is that there needs to be a reassertion, as I've said, of those fundamental green values, and the Green Party needs to change its processes as well. Mm. We've got to stop entryism. We've got to move to having conferences which are not dominated by a tiny minority of members and that are truly representative of all members. Those things can be done, and Zach Clancy will now be judged on whether or not he does them.
1: Okay, Rupert Reid, really appreciate you coming on. Green Party member Rupert Reid there.
2: Perhaps if Zach can't continue, then maybe Rupert will throw his hat in the ring himself.
1: Who knows? Maybe.
2: Time now, though, for the Great British Giveaway. 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
3: 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UK only. Entrance must be 18 or over. Lines close at 4 p.m. on the 23rd of October. We may call the winner live after all entry routes are closed. Please check the closing time if listening or watching on demand. Good luck.
2: Very best of luck. This is Good Afternoon Britain on GB News. Still to come.
1: Yes, the US Secretary of Defense, Pete Hegseth, confirms America will live stream a firing squad execution of the former soldier Nidal Hassan, who killed 13 unarmed US soldiers at a Texas base.
2: And next, tens of thousands of protesters gathered in Paris this week with riot police charging them with shields and deploying water cannons to disperse the crowd. But should British police be doing the same for our protesters? Perhaps firing at GB News presenters. Who knows? I know I'd aim a cannon at one particular person. All of that and much more still to come.

0: What's the truth of the matter?
1: So that's a very live question.
0: Would you support him if he waters down these plans?
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2: Setting the agenda and holding those in power to account.
0: You can't really blame her if the system is set up this way. 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
6: 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The American group believes the club is now ready to consider its next chapter. When TFG took control, Everton faced significant financial uncertainty and challenges both on and off the pitch. The owners say their investment has helped secure the club's future. That's the latest sport. 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
12: Good afternoon, Britain. It is now 26 minutes past two and tens of thousands of protesters gathered in Paris with riot police charging them with shields and deploying water cannons to disperse the crowds.

0: Now, we shouldn't laugh, but that is quite a dramatic, wild scene there. Goodness me. Well, 266,000 people took part in demonstrations throughout the week across the country as school protests have swept over France.
1: It also comes as fresh protests erupt across Brussels too. Protesters clashing with police over planned budget cuts. But, you know, should Britain bring back the water cannon? I know Boris Johnson tried to, but Theresa May said absolutely not. We're joined by the former London police officer and director of the Law and Order Foundation, Norman Brennan. Norman, what do you say to those scenes in Paris in particular? The police seem to have had enough and they brought in the water cannons.
2: Yeah, I'll be quite honest, it's quite appalling, really. The police are under a huge threat of injury. They are far, far outnumbered, and they need some other sort of resource to deal with such. And Britain, although it's not as bad as Paris, I must admit, I've seen over the last 10 or 15 years, tinderboxes all over Britain, where I can see it igniting. For London example, the Mark Duggan shooting a number of years ago, that took one incident, and within minutes or an hour, we had hundreds, if not thousands, on the streets. And whilst the Met tried to contain that, right across Britain like a wildfire, many, many thousands of others took to the streets and started attacking the police. I mean, look,
1: that was when Boris Johnson decided to authorise the Met to purchase these three second-hand German water cannons, the Wasserwerfer, apparently. But then I believe Theresa May said, no, we can't have that in Britain. It would ruin trust of the police.
2: Look, I see both sides. I mean, the reasons why we don't have water cannons in Britain is because the risk of serious injury, you can break people's backs, people will be knocked over, break bones. Then there's policing by consent. And then, of course, does it provoke more hostility? And it's also got a lack of government and the public support. But I'm seeing scenes in London now. And let me tell you now that some of the public think the police are their enemy. Well, I meet police officers in London and throughout Britain, and I can assure the public there are issues, certainly on illegal immigration in Britain, where some go on to murder, rape, and commit very serious crime that the police have great sympathy with. However, the police have got a very difficult job. They're caught between a rock and a hard place. When there's any demonstration, there is a chance of public disorder. And also the main concern for the police is public safety. Now, it appears that many of these demonstrations, and some have absolutely nothing to do with Britain, they don't just shout and demonstrate and wave their placards about, so long as they're lawful, of course. What they do is they attack the police. Well, the police, as I just said, are not the enemy. They do have great sympathy. But look at it from a police point of view. You join the police service to protect society. And when your bosses and the government see outbreaks of violence, they rightly say the police must attend. And I think that we should have water cannons. I've never seen the police so less robust in the last 40 or 50 years. The police are tolerant, and they are intolerant when people start attacking them and throwing missiles at them. And when people say, yeah, somebody threw a plastic bottle, yeah, that may have been a plastic bottle, it was still aimed at the police. Often it's something far more serious, like a brick. So I do believe that we should bring water cannons into Britain, because I can see that tinderbox flaming into all-out violence across and disorder across Britain.
0: I mean, Norman, just briefly and finally, God forbid these scenes did spread to the streets of Britain and we saw violence like this. As you said, the police are significantly outnumbered. Are our forces in a position to be able to combat this without the use of cannon and such like?
2: Not at all. We don't have the numbers, and the police are often outnumbered. And some of the public, I know Tommy Roberts and others, think that the police, there's two-tier policing. I see what they're saying. But when you've got tens of thousands of people that are demonstrating and hundreds start using force and start attacking the police and buildings in London, if the police went and arrested 300 or 400, that's 600 police officers taken away from the front line. We should have water water cannons, and I believe that we should put dye in the water cannons, and we should have facial recognition, and when these people are going home or in their cars travelling on the tube, etc., if another police officer sees that dye on them, they should be detained and arrested if necessary, and that facial recognition used to arrest and put them before the courts.
1: Gosh, Norman Brennan, thank you very much indeed. Former London police officer, director of the Law and Order Foundation.
0: Well, there we go. Not just a water cannon, but upgraded dye-filled water cannons. There's an idea.
1: Yeah, the thing is, so from those scenes in Paris, because there are just so many people, you only spray a few.
0: Yeah. Yeah, I hadn't thought of that. I mean, it didn't look like a few.
1: Can't they just run back and then they just slip over, I suppose?
0: Yeah. Causing serious
1: injury.
0: But then, you know, if you're putting yourself in the line of fire, so to speak, then complaining about an injury, you could say you did it to yourself.
1: Well, let us know your thoughts. I mean, it doesn't look like, I don't know, I'm not sure I'd want to see that in our capital city, to be honest.
0: Goodness me.
1: Yeah, Theresa May said, absolutely not, Boris Johnson. We will not be having water cannons.
0: No to the Boris cannons. We're going to turn, though, later to the United States, where Secretary of Defense Pete Hegseth has confirmed that America will be live streaming a firing squad execution. That's of a former soldier who killed 13 unarmed US personnel at a Texas base. What do you make of that?
3: Good afternoon. Your headlines at 2:33. Prime Minister Andy Burnham says Holborn and St Pancras has voted for hope as Labour celebrates its by-election victory today. Sagal Abdiwali beat Zach Polanski by 3,364 votes, successfully retaining Sakir Starmer's former seat. Andrew Mountbatten Windsor has officially vacated Royal Lodge after the King paid £1.8 million for repairs. Crown Estate spokesperson said Andrew has been granted £302,000 in compensation after his lease on his former home in Windsor was officially surrendered. The Pentagon says the execution of a former US Army psychiatrist who killed 13 people in Texas will be live-streamed. Nidal Hassan shot dead 13 unarmed soldiers at Fort Hood back in 2009, with his execution scheduled for the 3rd of December. Former UN human rights chief and jurist Nabi Pillay has won the 2026 Nobel Peace Prize. Those are your headlines for now. Tatiana Sanchez will have more for you in half an hour.
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5: Hello and welcome to the latest update from the Met Office for GB News. It's a cloudy and damp afternoon in the south, brighter further north, but with frequent blustery showers, especially for Scotland, Northern Ireland and Northern England. And that's because we've got a cold front crossing the UK. Ahead of that, a lot of cloud, some outbreaks of rain continuing in the south of the country. And that's the way it will remain for much of the afternoon for South Wales, southern and southeastern England. Meanwhile, further north, we've got brighter skies arriving in the wake of that cold front, but also it's very unstable air, so frequent showers into Scotland, Northern Ireland, Northern England, gusty winds as well, especially over the Pennines. That could cause some issues with transport over the cross Pennine routes. But as we go into the late afternoon, early evening period, the cold front in the south does clear, and clear spells break out for many parts of the country. The best of any clear spells in Scotland will be to the east. A lot of showers arriving into the west. In fact, these will be turning increasingly heavy and prolonged by the evening, with some thunder and hail thrown in for good measure. Northern Ireland also seeing these frequent showers, and showers at this stage in the evening pushing into the north and west of England, the Midlands, as well as much of Wales. Fewer showers, but still one or two reaching the southeast overnight. Otherwise, a good deal of clear spells towards the southeast, showers continuing in the north and the west. A strong wind through the night as well, and with those frequent showers and areas of cloud, it's not going to be particularly cold, but it's not going to be a mild night either, most places staying around the high single figures. Now, we start off the weekend with some sunshine in the south and the east, further showers towards the northwest. They'll continue well into the afternoon, merging to give longer spells of rain into the northwest of Scotland. Anywhere could catch a shower, but also there'll be some bright spells in between, and feeling much cooler with highs into the mid-teens in the south.
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7: Good afternoon. 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The M4 westbound is affected by a collision between junctions 8 and 10 in Maidenhead. The M25 anti-clockwise is affected by a collision between junctions 16 and 15 in Poyle. In Scotland, the A9 is closed in both directions at Culbokey, and the Cromarty Bridge is also closed. Across Wales, the A4232 northbound from the A48 interchange to the M4 junction 33 at Capel Llanilturn is congested with possible delays. And on the trains, southern services between Edenbridge and Godstone are delayed by up to 20 minutes after a speed restriction over an embankment. For more travel news, go to gbnews.com.
0: Welcome back. Just coming up to 20 minutes to three. We're going to turn now to news in the United States, where the Pentagon has said the execution of a former army psychiatrist who killed 13 people in Texas will be live streamed.
1: Yes, the man is Nidal Malik Hassan, and he's set to face a firing squad on December the 3rd at the same military base where he carried out the 2009 Fort Hood shooting.
0: President Donald Trump has approved the execution, which would be the first by the US military in more than 60 years. So to discuss this is American political strategist and spokesman for Republicans overseas, Errol Morkoch. Errol, very good afternoon to you. Pete Hegseth there saying that this execution should be public, should be live streamed so that people can understand the seriousness of what took place. But many will say that live streaming something like this, a state killing, isn't just justice. It turns this into a potentially quite grotesque public political spectacle.
8: Oh, I certainly hear the criticism of course, especially from countries that are against the death penalty. This seems to be a bridge too far. I would only point out, of course, this is military tribunal. So this is inside the U.S. military. It's not the U.S. justice system. And in the end, this individual killed 13 people and an unborn child in a cowardly sneak attack. He broke his oath as a doctor, as an army psychiatrist, his Hippocratic oath. He broke his oath as a soldier. And in all of this period of time, he has been sentenced to death. So I think we have a situation where the rot and malaise in the military has been sort of rooted out by Secretary of War Hegseth. And Hegseth is definitely the personality type who would want to put this statement. Trump is exactly the kind of guy who would sign off on that kind of an order. So I would say that sunlight is the best disinfectant. If people don't want to watch it, they can turn away. And I would also say one thing. When I was in middle school was when Daniel Pearl was beheaded, the journalist. American children have watched ISIS and various terrorist groups behead and kill people in gruesome ways all across our lifetime. So the idea that the terrorists have to watch, and it's not going to be a close-up like HD video. This would be a very, you know, faraway shot. But think about all the servicemen and women and military-based families, all who've waited for this, as well as most American families have a military cousin or family association. So ultimately, it's a public execution to show that the U.S. military specifically is not going to tolerate the enemy with it.
1: But we don't want to be like ISIS, do we, in the West?
8: Well, I would push back the differences that ISIS and all of these terrorist cells or third world despotic areas, they don't have due process. They kill people for being homosexual. They kill people for usury. They kill people for basically any sort of crime under the sun, and they don't have fair trials. Hassan was given every defense possible, in the end, adjudicated guilty. I will say it is a little bit uncouth as far as modern sensitivities, but we did it in 1936. We lined a traitor up against the wall and we shot him. We took the Rosenbergs and we electrocuted them. The American political system is a democratic republic has voted for this to be the laws of the land. Whether or not you had leaders who were courageous enough to do it in this public way, this is the first time.
1: Errol, will you watch it?
8: So I have to answer diplomatically. Because I'm a media contributor, I have an obligation because I'll have to come and talk about it. Would I choose in my own free time to use it that way outside of maybe morbid curiosity? No, but I work in the defense industry. I've seen dead bodies in real life. I've seen it live in action through cameras, at least, not as though on the ground. And so it's not something to be mocked or taken lightly, but I wouldn't choose to do it with my free time if it was given to me. And I certainly wouldn't encourage children to go out and watch it. But again, if it's your purview, then it's your choice.
0: I mean, Errol, you say that this is meant to be a deterrent, Pete Hegseth saying the same, but also you mentioned it is a military execution. So a deterrent for who? Because these cases are incredibly rare. It's not going to prevent someone who's committing a crime in the general public being fearful of potentially being live streamed, having their own execution.
8: Correct. Hegseth has been very clear that this is to stop any copycat enemy within the idea that if you infiltrate that you can get away with this and sit in a prison cell for 20, 30, 40 years like in the civil system. I think that's the deterrent there. It's also to show kind of that the U.S. military is back, obviously, with the operations that have been conducted around the world. It's not a group to be messed with. We changed it from Department of Defense to Department of War because we intend to go on the offensive. In this case, the offense is now, the formerly hunter is now the hunted, and he will be put down in that exact time in the exact location. And I think those are the symbols we're sending to our soldiers. Not only will we never leave a soldier behind, even if you're a pilot in Iran, but we will never forget and we will never allow justice to lapse or the loss of life of one of your brothers and sisters.
1: Quite interesting how this is going on at the same time as that convicted murderer, Krista Pike, had those botched lethal injection attempts. I mean, do you know the latest on that by any chance? I mean, so they're keeping her alive now.
8: Yeah, so that kind of speaks to another part of the American system. I would say it's far more cruel and unusual to conduct unlicensed scientific experiments, injecting somebody behind a glass wall in some sort of like alien sci-fi situation. We've had methods of execution for centuries, and all of them have worked until we started getting very creative and trying to impersonalize the process, almost as though the people don't want to have their hands washed with the action that they're doing. But the state was tasked to kill her, and that was the justice that family was promised. Not only have they failed that family, but they've also failed this convicted murderer of just basic human decency, which of course isn't going to be the situation with the terrorist who is going to be executed at Fort Hood, because we're going to use a 9mm to the front of the head.
1: Well, quite. Errol Morcoch, thank you very much indeed for joining us this afternoon from the United States.
0: Very mixed reaction on GB.
1: Yes, what are people saying, Sam?
0: Yol D says live streaming an execution is just wrong. Adrian, saying no need to show an official execution. But others saying that I'll be watching the firing squad. If you don't want to, then don't switch off. You don't like it, don't watch it. Simple. So a real 50-50 split there, it seems.
1: Yeah, I must say it goes against my sensibilities, but, you know, it happens, clearly.
0: As they say, if you don't want to, don't watch it. Simple. Well, we'll be discussing the soaring demand for ADHD and autism diagnosis here at home, which is being fuelled, reportedly, by people wanting benefits.
1: But if you're in search of some holiday sun, here's the forecast.
9: Ready to soak up that holiday sunshine?
10: Won't we need some cover?
9: No worries. All sorted.
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12: Hello there. Southern areas of Europe will continue to see heavy showers and some quite severe thunderstorms for the start of the weekend. Mostly dry and settled across much of Spain and Portugal, temperatures widely in the low to mid-20s here. But across areas of Italy, Greece, anywhere around the Adriatic coastline, this is where we could potentially see some heavy thunderstorms with some hail and also some thunder. A mixture of sunshine and showers into next week with temperatures widely in the low 20s.
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1: A major government commissioned review has warned that Britain's benefit system is helping fuel a surge in ADHD and also autism diagnoses.
0: Yeah, this new report says access to welfare payments and educational support is creating financial incentives that risk driving over diagnosis.
1: Yes, it comes as the number of people claiming disability benefits with ADHD has more than quadrupled since 2019.
0: So joining us now is disability advocate and ADHD coach Maddie Alexander-Grout. Maddie, very good afternoon to you. These figures appear to show that ADHD and autism may be outstripping the real prevalence of the conditions across the country because people are trying to use diagnoses to access state support.
27: Where's the evidence for that, though? Just because there's a rise in diagnosis doesn't mean that there has to be a rise in claiming benefits. I mean, first of all, getting a diagnosis for ADHD doesn't automatically mean that you can get a benefit.
1: Well, it depends if you respect the man who put together this report, I suppose. It's a 607-page review. It's led by Professor Peter Fonagy. He's a clinical psychologist at the University of College London. And he's basing this on what he's seen in the system, that, you know, when you have since 2019 a quadrupling of people with ADHD diagnoses, and then you see a rise in people claiming PIP, for example, off the back of that diagnosis, you know, you ask questions, don't you?
27: I totally get that. But actually, in the report itself, it's talking about the fact that, yes, there are more diagnoses, but it is not talking about in any way the fact that there is an overdiagnosis. It's not questioning those diagnoses. It's questioning the system behind it and potentially the reason why a lot of people do get ADHD diagnosis is not to claim benefits. It's to get an understanding of their brains. It's to understand so that they can get more support and understand their previous parts of their life.
0: Why then are we seeing this rise in prevalence? Is it because more people are aware of the condition? There are symptoms and signs in the community that are causing that. I mean, it's up from 0.2% in the population in 2000 to now 3.8%. Referrals exceeding more than 500,000 by the end of 2025. It is a huge figure. You're an ADHD coach yourself. What are you coming across?
27: Absolutely. Yeah, so yes, there is a wider awareness of ADHD. That doesn't necessarily mean that it's a bad thing. All of these people are getting diagnosis so that they can understand themselves better. Now, I see where you're coming from when, you know, it looks like, oh, it's kind of like this fashionable trend to now get ADHD diagnosis. But we have to look at the facts. In particular, women or those who identify as female, you know, they were female from birth, they potentially were missed because back in the 80s, 90s, it used to be a condition that was associated with naughty little boys, in inverted commas.
1: Yeah.
27: You know, it's not that. So we've got a wider recognition that adults have got ADHD and ADHD does exist. It doesn't mean that everybody's suddenly going, I've got ADHD. They've had it from birth. It's just that it wasn't available.
1: Yes, I just think the incentive is stronger if you know that you can potentially have a financial benefit from it as well. But Maddie Alexander, I appreciate you coming on. Maddie Alexander Grout, their disability advocate and ADHD coach. Well, that's it from us today. I believe we have Martin Daubney coming in to tell us what's going to be on for his way, show.
0: And we've got a burning question as well.
1: Here he comes.
0: Martin, here's the question for you. What do you make of this suggestion that Britain should impose or the use of water cannons? We're seeing it deployed across
2: France. Bring
0: them on.
2: If only Sadiq Khan hadn't sold them all.
1: Well, didn't Boris Johnson buy three and then Theresa May said you absolutely can't use those?
2: Bring them on. It'd be the first wash they've had in months. All of those people out there in Parliament Square.
0: A suggestion from one of our guests earlier saying that you could add dye to the water so that you can identify people that have been caught in the protests, you know, on their way home on the tube or wherever.
2: That's a bit hardcore. I like it.
1: Anyway, what's coming up? 30 seconds.
2: We're live from the Falklands, of course. You know, Javier Millet's got his claws, his beady eye on British sovereign territory. What better deterrent than Mark White? Mark White and Port Stanley with his chin in the air saying, hands off our islands. A tribute to the islands. And also ADHD is a complete con. We're naming shame the worst offending postcodes. A lot of posh people suddenly get ADHD.
1: Yes. It's interesting, that, isn't it, Martin? Well, a lot going on this afternoon, so stick with us here on GB News. It's Martin next after the weather.
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4: 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It's a cloudy and damp afternoon in the south, brighter further north, but with frequent blustery showers, especially for Scotland, Northern Ireland and Northern England. And that's because we've got a cold front crossing the UK. Ahead of that, a lot of cloud, some outbreaks of rain continuing in the south of the country. And that's the way it will remain for much of the afternoon for South Wales, southern and southeastern England. Meanwhile, further north, we've got brighter skies arriving in the wake of that cold front, but also it's very unstable air, so frequent showers into Scotland, Northern Ireland, Northern England, gusty winds as well, especially over the Pennines. That could cause some issues with transport over the cross Pennine routes. But as we go into the late afternoon, early evening period, the cold front in the south does clear, and clear spells break out for many parts of the country. The best of any clear spells in Scotland will be to the east. A lot of showers arriving into the west. In fact, these will be turning increasingly heavy and prolonged by the evening, with some thunder and hail thrown in for good measure. Northern Ireland also seeing these frequent showers, and showers at this stage in the evening pushing into the north and west of England, the Midlands, as well as much of Wales. Fewer showers, but still one or two reaching the southeast overnight. Otherwise, a good deal of clear spells towards the southeast, showers continuing in the north and the west. A strong wind through the night as well, and with those frequent showers and areas of cloud, it's not going to be particularly cold, but it's not going to be a mild night either. Most places staying around the high single figures. Now, we start off the weekend with some sunshine in the south and the east, further showers towards the northwest. They'll continue well into the afternoon, merging to give longer spells of rain into the north and west of Scotland. Anywhere could catch a shower, but also there'll be some bright spells in between, and feeling much cooler with highs into the mid-teens in the south.
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8: 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Entrance must be 18 or over. Lines close at 4 p.m. on the 23rd of October. 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
2: A very, very good afternoon to you and a happy Friday. 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It's 3 p.m. here on GB News, broadcasting for you as ever, loyally and faithfully until 6 today from the heart of Paddington. 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And here's what's on today's menu. Top story this afternoon. It's been nearly 45 years since Britain valiantly defended the British Falkland Islands from the Argentinian junta. But today, Argentina's sabre-rattling president, Javier Milei, wants to trample over British sovereignty and seize the Falkland Islands once again. Well, to stave off the RG invasion and show our support, GB News has dispatched our man Mark White to the Falkland Islands.
30: And carry on as leader of the Green Party. Of course I wanted to win. No one runs an election to lose.
2: And after Zach Polanski was pole-axed in the Holborn by-election, Green Party top brass are today pleading with their failed leader to quit. But if Zach cracks, might that pave the way for a full-blown Gaza takeover? As the party that once stood for eco issues now become a toxic vehicle for far-left extremists, anti-Semites and even radical Islamists. Nigel Farage could face a second by-election in Clacton before Christmas, as the Standards Committee is imminently poised to deliver its verdict on the Reform UK leader's £5 million donation. But on today's show, I reveal how the committee is stuffed with anti-Farage MPs. Can Farage get a fair trial, or will he face a kangaroo court? And a damning new report published today by the government has concluded a huge surge in ADHD is being driven by generous PIP benefits. ADHD has quadrupled in 7 years and is up 13-fold in teenage boys. Here's the question. Is all of this a giant scam? And what's driving it? I'll reveal the ADHD postcodes that are literally top of the pips.
11: This one's for you. If you're listening, I'm closing my store here in Chorley. I can't afford to keep it going. But it's not just me, is it, Andy? It's these as well. Empty shop. Family Butchers, closed. Another empty shop.
2: Well, that geezer's an absolute legend. The Chorley pie shop owner says he can't earn a crust. And it's having to close one of his shops, despite it turning over a meaty £100,000. The Apprentice star, Paul Bowen, has blasted Labour's half-baked national insurance rises. And Paul will join me in the studio to fill me full of pies and deliver a message to flaky Andy Burnham. Welcome to the show. It's a pleasure to have your company. I'd like to say a farewell to Eleanor, my senior producer today. It's the start of her final show, and that's what that mouthful of puns came from. She's beautiful. She's the best in the business. She'll be sorely missed. But look, don't get me crying. It's only 2 minutes past three. Marco Blanco, our man Malt White, dispatched to the Falkland Islands, nobly keeping a beady eye out on the Argentinians. They want our oil. They want our land. They want our sovereignty. They want our Falkland Islands. The answer is no to all of the above. A small corner of the South Pacific will always be Britain, whatever the Argentinians say. Mark White is there today, keeping an outpost for us. And also, I'll be asking a big question. Can Nigel Farage actually get a fair hearing? Well, I'll tell you today, the Standards Committee is stuffed to the gills, full of anti-Farage MPs. I'll dish the dirt on them before they dish the dirt on him. Get in touch usual ways, jbnews.com/yoursay, or scan the QR code on your screens now. Now it's time for your headlines, live from Paddington with Tatiana Sanchez.
12: Martin, thank you very much. The top stories at 3 o'clock. Prime Minister Andy Burnham says Holborn and St Pancras has voted for hope as Labour celebrates its by-election victory.
13: Without further ado, can I introduce for you the new MP for Holborn and St Pancras, Sigal.
12: In a major blow to the Greens, Sigal Abdiwali beat Zach Polanski, successfully retaining Zakir Starmer's former seat. The Green Party leader was unable to win over the Holborn constituents who voted Labour since 1983. Abdiwali said her victory was a testament to the success of diversity in the borough, crediting Starmer and his predecessor, Frank Dobson. Meanwhile, Zach Polanski vowed to stay on as leader of the Greens despite pressure for him to resign. He went on to defend the Green Party's controversial Zionism is racism motion.
14: Have you lost control of your own party?
30: I don't think that's true at all. I've got a party that was 55,000, 60,000 members when I was running for leader is now 220,000. What we're seeing is an ongoing genocide and the displacement of the Palestinian people. I believe that's clearly racist.
12: Meanwhile, Andy Burnham has pledged to make dementia research a national priority as he announced a £48 million industry partnership to accelerate the search for a cure. The Prime Minister said he wants Britain to be the country that makes the breakthrough after his father, Roy, died from Alzheimer's last month. The investment will establish a platform connecting health data, research and clinical trial capabilities to make it easier to find participants for trials. Bridget Phillipson has refused to meet the women of Piddington, according to the Shadow Women's and Equalities Minister, Joy Morrissey. It's after they wrote to her expressing concerns over plans to house over 1,200 male asylum seekers at an army camp near the small Oxfordshire village. It comes as Parliament is set to debate the issue, forcing ministers to address the villagers' concerns about the camp where migrants will be free to come and go. Minister for Women and Equalities, Bridget Phillipson, seemed to avoid the question when asked if she'd meet the women of Piddington.
15: So I understand the concerns that women there have raised. I take that extremely seriously. I used to run a women's refuge, so I know how important it is that we tackle violence against women and girls. And a big part of my job is to make sure that we're a safer country for every woman and girl. This is a Home Office decision. No final decision has been taken, and it's right that through that process the views of the local community, including women there, are taken into account, and I know the Home Office Ministers will do that.
12: Elsewhere, Andrew Mountbatten Windsor has officially vacated Royal Lodge after paying £1.8 million in repairs. A Crown Estate spokesperson said Andrew's been granted £302,000 in compensation after his lease on his former home in Windsor was officially surrendered. The former Duke of York had lived in the 30-room property in Windsor since 2003 until he moved out in February amid a public scandal over his relationship with Jeffrey Epstein. In other news, the Pentagon says the execution of a former U.S. Army psychiatrist who killed 13 people in Texas will be live-streamed. Nadal Malik Hassan shot dead 13 unarmed soldiers at Fort Hood back in 2009, with his execution scheduled for the 3rd of December. It's believed it would be the first public execution in the U.S. in almost a century. Yorkshire has officially entered drought status because of low water levels in reservoirs and rivers. The Environment Agency said the region was in prolonged dry weather status since the end of July after a lack of spring and summer rainfall, but was upgraded to drought today. Now, a government-commissioned review has warned that Britain's welfare system may be fueling soaring demand for ADHD and autism diagnoses. The Landmark new report says medical labels have become a gateway to benefits, creating financial incentives that risk driving overdiagnosis. It also found that labeling children with the terms can cause lifelong damage. And former UN Human Rights Chief and jurist Navi Pillay has won the 2026 Nobel Peace Prize. The chair of the Norwegian Nobel Committee said Pillay, who was born in South Africa, was recognised for her efforts to promote peace and international law. Pillay says she's still reeling with surprise and dedicates her prize to survivors of international crime. Those are the latest headlines. Back to Martin.
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2: Thank you, Tatiana. It's been nearly 45 years since Britain valiantly defended the British Falkland Islands from the Argentinian junta in 1982. Argentinian soldiers illegally invaded our islands, but the Iron Lady, Maggie Thatcher, sent a fleet of 28,000 of our finest boys who valiantly fought off the Argies. 255 heroic Brit soldiers lost their lives in that 74-day conflict. Now, the British claim over the Falklands was democratically cemented in a referendum in 2013 when 99.8% of the islanders voted to remain a part of the UK. But now, Argentina's sabre-rattling president, Javier Milei, well, he wants to trample over British sovereignty and international democracy. Milei has vowed to fight tooth and nail for the islands and has even threatened to sanction companies drilling for oil in the Falklands territorial waters. Unless we forget, at this summer's World Cup, the Argentina team that unforgivably waved the flag with the slogan, "The Falklands are Argentinian," after their dirty win against England. Meanwhile, Donald Trump has hinted America would not back Britain over the islands, perhaps in revenge for Britain failing to support his war in Iran.
17: Your country's not doing well. Don't forget, you get a big percentage of your oil from the Strait of Hormuz.
18: Yeah.
17: And you weren't there to help me.
2: Make no mistake, listeners and viewers, the Falkland Islands are in perilous threat once again. So, to show our support for a small corner of the South Atlantic that will be forever Britain, GB News has dispatched our man, the fearless Mark White, to the Falkland Islands. And Mark joins us live now from Port Stanley. Mark White, live and direct from the Falkland Islands. It's great to have your company. Tell us about the mood on the ground there and what their reaction is to the Argentinian president once again rattling his sabre.
19: Yeah, all morning, really, we've been speaking to people here on the islands itself. So I do apologise, we're hearing ourselves coming back in our earpiece there. But we've been speaking to people really about the situation as far as they're concerned with regard to what the Argentinian president, Javier Milei, has been saying now with regard to the Falkland sovereignty and the ultimatum that he has laid down now, of course, that ultimatum to stop the exploration and drilling work off the Falklands within a fortnight, or he is going to seek redress in the international courts. And there is no doubt that this could do damage to the islands. They point out that, you know, ever since the war in 1982, if you thought that was the end of the ordeal of the islanders, they've been liberated. You know, the truth is much further from that, that basically at regular intervals ever since, the Argentinian government has sought to apply economic and diplomatic pressure on the islands. And that at times has made life really difficult for the islanders around here. Martin, where we are at the moment is at the Mean War Memorial in Stanley. You can see that very impressive edifice there that basically is a gathering point for so many here in the islands at regular intervals every year. And Memorial Day, people come to remember those who died, the 255 British military personnel who gave their lives in what was an attritional war. It really was just the most awful of conditions that these thousands of British Army and Navy through the Royal Marines personnel and the ships offshore were having to deal with as they tried to liberate the islands there. And there you see the names of the 255 individuals right along the wall here as well. And there is also this bronze work down here that's worth showing you, Martin, that is very moving, and it gives you an indication of all the elements of the British forces that were involved, from the soldiers on the ground digging their trenches there to the Harrier jump jets, the Sea Harriers that were involved, the helicopters, the planes, the ships in the bay. It really does give an indication of that attritional warfare that I was talking about there. And actually down on the ground we notice these stones that are scattered throughout, and they are really deeply moving, Martin. It is that well-worn inscription, you know, that we hear at memorial services all the time. They shall not grow old, not old as we that are left grow old. Age shall not weary them, nor the years condemn the going down of the sun. And in the morning, we will remember them. Really deeply moving, you know. When you're here and you see that and you see the names of those who gave their lives to liberate these islands, and that continues to this day in terms of the military presence here, Martin, at least 1,500 military personnel here all of the time on rotation, guarding the islands, ensuring that if there was ever a military threat, that they would be able to do their level best to deal with it and keep the islanders safe from experiencing what they did back in 1982.
2: My wife, that was wonderful. You know, it really, really is so different when you see the names up close like that, and you can just touch them, feel them. I get the same in my dad's village. You know, all those boys that went and never made it back. Every single name should be cherished and never forgotten. You know, when you see them like that, it really, really brings it home. It's wonderful, my wife. Thank you very much. We'll come back to you later in the show. I just think it really kind of cements home, does it not? This is not a chessboard where you shove pieces around. This is real lives, real blood, real sacrifice, real sovereign territory, and it matters. It matters now, it mattered then. And there's a new Argentinian president thinking he can go way, way back to the future and start messing around again.
0: We're not going to stand for it, mate. It's not allowed. The Falkland Islands are British. Keep your Argentinian hands off them. Seriously. Let's get to my next guest now. I'm delighted to be joined by Chip Chapman. Of course, Chip Chapman was the former Falklands War Platoon Commander, Major General Chip Chapman. Chip, it's always a pleasure to have your company. When you hear the names read out like that, when you see the placards of the fallen in the Falklands, colleagues of yours, it brings everything into sharp relief. This is real, and we do not want to go back to a conflict with Argentina to relive it again. That war was fought, that war was won, and those islands are forever British.
1: Yeah, I think that's all very true. I think what 1982 demonstrated was, you know, we had a decisive military victory which brought about conflict termination, but the Argentinians haven't accepted that in terms of conflict resolution. They still have this claim on it as their sovereign territory, and at the moment they're trying to go through a legal route to stop the drilling in the Falklands. I think that their chances of that being achieved are absolutely zero, and the reason for that is they've gone to the International Tribunal for the Law of the Sea, which made a determination in 2016 after the Philippines and China had a similar thing. And it's not for the International Tribunal of the Law of the Sea to make a determination on sovereignty. If they can't make a determination on sovereignty, they can't make a determination on resource rights, which is what the Argentinians are saying at the moment. Therefore, that will be thrown out. So what this really is, from Milei's perspective, is a legal maneuver as political signaling, because he's got an election next year and he's got to keep it front centre in the mind of the Argentine population to ensure he gets elected.
0: You know, Chip Chapman, what's truly grotesque about this is that it's not about stopping the oil, it's about claiming the oil. They want the oil. They've suddenly realised, after all the exploration from the companies such as Navitas and Rockhopper, British-backed companies, there are $66 billion worth of gross oil in the seas around the Falkland Islands, in those oil fields there. They want them. But to get them, they've got to go back through, what, another invasion, another desecration? It's utterly grotesque. And, you know, this is not a game.
1: It's true. If we were to say, is there a Milei window before the 2027 election for them to do a military campaign against the Falklands, the chances of that are zero. They just don't have the military capability. They're trying to re-establish it. For example, they're in the process of buying 24 F-16s from Denmark, rather perversely. But in terms of their helicopter platform ability, or their ability to use F-16s from Denmark, rather perversely, but in terms of their helicopter platform ability, or their ability to

0: And radars to go along with that. At the moment, the infantry component in the Falklands is two Paramyod unit, and you wouldn't want to take on them. And we've also got the South Atlantic patrol ship. But more importantly, in different from 1982, is that we now would have indicators and warnings. In 1982, the Joint Intelligence Committee had the Falklands as priority four. There was no coverage. Now we would know through signals, intelligence, and human intelligence if there was a real threat in real time.
1: Chip Chapman, but something else has changed in the interim, and that is, let's be frank, the feeble state of British defences. Now, we are led by pygmies now. We were led by the Iron Lady then. Let's be frank, Sir Keir Starmer wasn't fit to hold her handbag. We could barely defend Cyprus. The Falklands are thousands of miles away. If push came to shove, Major General Chip Chapman, are you confident we could actually defend the Falkland Islands?
0: Well, I am, because this is not 1982. It would be a different question to say, could we defend other places? And I think I would be worried at the moment about the availability and readiness of lots of the British forces. We've heard in the last few weeks about the cessation of collective training because they've kind of run out of money. That's the RDEL budget resource. Departmental expenditure limits is the budget which plays for activity, collective training, spares, equipment to be used. And that's being cut this year. That's really worrying if you think there's a threat in Europe, let alone a threat in the Falkland Islands.
1: Thank you for your company today. Thank you for your expertise and thank you for your service. It must be very emotional for you just seeing those names there. Thanks for joining us today on GB News. I always appreciate your time. That's the former Falklands War Platoon Commander, Major General Chip Chapman. Thank you very much. Back to Paddington. Delighted to be joined now and for the rest of the show indeed by the esteemed former Conservative Attorney General, Sir Michael Ellis. Sir Michael, it's a pleasure as always to have your company. A solemn moment. I think all of us there felt the genuine emotion.
2: It's moving.
1: You're seeing
2: it's very moving.
1: Seeing what happened there at Port Center. But I want to specifically talk to you about the blood in the water, potentially, that this tin pot president can smell. Is that anything to do with weakness from this government?
2: He smells two things, Martin. He smells weakness and he smells oil. The oil has been there, of course, we know, for thousands of years. And in fact, even 40 years ago, geologists knew that oil was there, but it was too expensive and too inaccessible with the equipment of the time. Now he knows it's a realistic prospect that it can be drawn from the ocean. Technology has caught up. He smells oil. His own economy is doing poorly. His own popularity ratings are poor. An election is pending for him next year. This is electioneering. It's no longer the military junta it was in 1982 under General Leopoldo Galtieri, who invaded the Falklands, partly to shore up his own dearth in popularity. But Milei is using the same trick, and he's saying, I can get a billion barrels of oil if those belong to me. My fear is not a military defeat, because I think we've got 1,500 men on those islands right now, and we can defend them against Argentina if we had to. My fear is the weakness that Milei smells from the British government. He sees what we've done with Chagos. He sees how Keir Starmer and now Andy Burnham are willing to give away Chagos because of some tin pot ruling by an advisory panel. He's going to go to a UN panel and hope for a similar tin pot ruling, which, by the way, there is a risk, he thinks, that the British government will adhere to, and that's, I think, a bigger danger than a military one. So I think there's a real threat here. Look, Argentina has no claim to those islands geographically or in law. We landed on those islands in 1765. Argentina didn't even exist as a territory. Their first local government in Buenos Aires was in 1810. You know, it was actually in the 1860s that Argentina was founded, and we already controlled the Falkland Islands at that point. So they've got no claim in history or in law, in geography, and really they're pulling a fast one here.
1: Thank you very much, Sir Michael. Would not be a bitter irony indeed, and almost a kind of perfect embodiment of the days we live in. The Falklands won't fall to a dictator's sword, but a human rights lawyer's pen. You couldn't make it up. Thank you very much indeed, Sir Michael. Still to come, after Zach Polanski was poleaxed in the Holborn by-election last night, Green Party top brass are now pleading with their failed leader to quit. But here's the point. If Zach cracks, might that pave the way for a full-blown Gaza takeover? That's next here on GB News, Britain's number one news channel.

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4: 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TFG said it had prioritised financial stability, investment and completing Everton's new stadium, which opened last year. The American group believes the club is now ready to consider its next chapter. When TFG took control, Everton faced significant financial uncertainty and challenges both on and off the pitch. The owners say their investment has helped secure the club's future. That's the latest sport. 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
7: Welcome back. Time is 3:27. You're with me, Martin Daubney, here on GB News. Now, the Labour Party has celebrated winning the Holborn and St Pancras by-election in a major blow to the Green Party. But Zach Polanski has vowed to stay on as party leader, despite pressure for him to resign.
8: Of course I can carry on as leader of the Green Party. Of course I wanted to win. No one runs an election to lose.
7: Here's the big question. If Zach cracks, might that pave the way for a full-blown Gaza takeover? Has the party that once stood for eco issues now become a toxic vehicle for far-left extremists, anti-Semites and even radical Islamists? Well, let's put that question now to my next guest. I'm delighted to be joined by the Associate Professor of Political Economy at Birkbeck University, Dr. Ashok Kumar. Dr. Kumar, welcome to the show. So Zach Polanski got a bit of a battering last night. Are you going to stand by your man?
9: Okay, so I think the point that Caroline Lucas brought up is to come up because she suggested he should step down. I think most members find it a bit laughable and a bit tragic. And the reason is because if you look, if you remember, in 2017, when Caroline Lucas was Green Party leader, we got 1.6% nationally in the elections. That's about 1 in 100 people voted for the Green Party. Since Zach became leader, we got nearly 20%, 19% in the national election. So 1 in 5. Take Holborn and St. Pancras, just the constituency of yesterday's election. When Caroline was leader of the party in 2017, we got about a whopping 3.4% of the vote. So about 3 people out of every 100 voted in the constituency. Last night, Zach got about 1 in 3 people. We have 33% of the vote. So, you know, when Caroline was in the party, we had 50,000 members. Zach beat her handpicked candidates by 84% and has increased the membership by fivefold. Mm. You know, when Caroline was leader of the party for 20 years, we didn't move the needle 1 inch, and almost all the money in the party went to paying for lost deposits. Mm. So contrition and self-reflection should be coming from people like Caroline for their failure of leadership, not by Zach, whose leadership has been so obviously a success.
7: Well, Ashok, I want to put something else to you. By accepting the motion that Zionism is racism, which ostensibly means Israel has no right to exist, which is anti-Semitic, racist, toxic poison, that's what Caroline Lucas was saying was a big mistake. The head of the Jewish movement within the Green Party concurs, Vivian Lichtenstein. She says, I think Zach Polanski should resign. You've got a problem with extremism in your party. You've got a problem with anti-Semitism. And so long as you have that, I put it to you, you won't be getting elected. Zach Polanski's defeat last night was a taste of failures to come.
9: Well, I've just explained to you that since Zach took over, we've gone from basically remaining at about 3.5 to 4.5% of the polls to nearly 19%. So despite the sort of alarmism of Islamists, they're Muslims. Muslims are citizens of this country, can also vote. It might not make people happy. It might make some people sad, but we're human beings and we get to vote too. And we get to vote on the issues that matter to us. And the mass
7: really
9: murder of children matters to us.
7: You're being absurd.
9: Martin, it matters to us. No,
7: you're being absurd. So this is not about denying Muslims the right to vote. It's about hunting out extremists, racists, and anti-Semites. And until you do
9: When Muslims were in the Labour Party, they weren't Islamists. The minute the Labour Party leadership under Starmer armed a genocide, said that Israel had a right to cut off food and water, which is a war crime, they left in droves to the Greens. That's a political choice. You might not like that they choose that. You might like that.
7: I don't
9: but that
7: like
9: doesn't
7: the
9: make it
7: fact that the Green Party has voted for the eradication of Israel. No, bloody well don't like that.
9: Eradication of Israel. They're saying people from the river to the sea have a right to democratic rights and equal rights. We oppose a system in which a small selection of a population is demographically manipulated so that they get extra rights when the people, the original inhabitants of that land, are dispossessed, ghettoized, put into effectively concentration camps and mass murdered. That's what we're opposing. And most of the country, anyone under 60, Martin, thinks that that policy of the government continuing to arm a genocide, continuing to give bases to the Americans to bomb schoolgirls in Iran, or fueling Saudi planes to bomb Yemeni villages, most of the country opposes that.
7: Well, I'm under 60, and I completely disagree with you. But look, it's a free country. Dr. Ashok Kumar, thank you as ever for your contributions to the show. Thank you very much indeed. So, Mike, you've been sat in here. You're furious about what's going on with the Green Party. You're scared. Jewish people
10: are
7: scared.
10: Martin, it's not about... Actually, Ashok talks about the difference in Caroline Lucas's vote. Well, that's because at that time, it was about the environment, the Green Party. That's why they were getting 1% or 2% of the vote. People voted for the Green Party because of the environment. Now, it's about Jews. And it's an outrageous policy direction that the Green Party has gone in. I think Zach Polanski is, in many ways, camouflage for the Green Party. His position now is clearly destabilised, and he may well end up going. But then we might see a more clear-cut Green Party going forward.
7: So, Michael, thank you very much. We've got some breaking news for you now, and it really is all kicking off in the fringe parties. Because check this out. It's been reported that a senior Liberal Democrat MP has launched an attempt to oust the party leader, Ed Davey, due to being frustrated over the party's falling poll ratings. You see on your screens there, Charlie Maynard has resigned as a Treasury spokesperson and is seeking support from fellow MPs for a vote of no confidence. Here we go. It's all kicking off. Could the Liberal Democrats turn on their leader? Is the man in the lycra about to fall off more than his paddleboard? We'll have much more on that soon. But first, it's time for your latest news headlines with Tatiana Sanchez. This is great.
10: Yeah, that's very good.
0: Martin, thank you. The top stories. Prime Minister Andy Burnham says Holborn and St Pancras has voted for hope as Labour celebrates its by-election victory. Sigal Abdiwali beats Zach Polanski, successfully retaining Sir Keir Starmer's former seat. Andrew Mountbatten Windsor has officially vacated Royal Lodge after the King paid £1.8 million for repairs. Crown Estate spokesperson has said Andrew's been granted £302,000 in compensation after his lease on his former home in Windsor was officially surrendered. The Pentagon says the execution of a former U.S. Army psychiatrist who killed 13 people in Texas will be live-streamed. Nadal Malik Hassan shot dead 13 unarmed soldiers at Fort Hood back in 2009, with his execution scheduled for the 3rd of December. Former UN Human Rights Chief and jurist Navi Pillay has won this year's Nobel Peace Prize. Those are the latest headlines. More in half an hour.
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11: Hello again. Following a cloudy but mild start to the day for many southern parts of the UK, brighter but colder weather is now arriving from the northwest, along with frequent showers and gusty winds. You can see tightly packed isobars there to the south of this area of low pressure passing by Iceland, and various frontal systems moving through, organising the showers into longer spells of rain. So an unsettled end to the working week. We've got the cold front moving through quickly, and then overnight it's clear spells and showers for the vast majority. Not many showers reaching the southeast, but a lot of them pushing into the north and west of the UK, merging to give longer spells of rain, some hail and thunder mixed in across the far northwest, along with coastal gales. So very lively to start off the weekend in the northwest of Scotland. A colder start to things for many of us compared with Friday morning. However, plenty of bright skies for much of England and Wales first thing Saturday. The showers more likely to affect western and northern England as well as Wales, but it's really across Northern Ireland and Scotland where you can see those showers moving in thick and fast, and really just long spells of heavy rain at times for northwestern parts of the mainland. And those showers will be continuing throughout much of Saturday, effectively. Some limited brightness coming through from time to time in the far northwest, but with the wind, with the hail, with the cool air mass in place, it's not going to feel very pleasant. Meanwhile, further south and east, yet one or two showers reaching many parts of the UK, but they'll be fleeting. And there'll be some sunshine in between. Not feeling particularly warm. Temperatures are dropping away. 15 or 16 in the south, 11 to 13 further north. Now, the showers across northwestern parts continue into Saturday night. Eventually, they become fewer and further between. A better chance of clear spells breaking through. And that leads us on to a cold start for Sunday. Increasingly cloudy through the day ahead of some particularly windy weather throughout next week.
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13: Good afternoon. This is the latest AI travel news from gbnews.com. The M4 westbound is affected by a collision between junctions 8 and 10 in Maidenhead. In Scotland, the A9 is closed in both directions at Kolbokie, and the Cromartie Bridge is also closed. Across Wales, the A4232 northbound from the A48 interchange to the M4 junction 33 at Capel Llanilturn is congested with possible delays. And on the trains, southwestern railway services between Woking and Guildford are disrupted until 19 Seawars after a tree blocked the line, with delays of up to 30 minutes. For more travel news, go to gbnews.com.
7: Welcome back. 3:38 your time. You're with me, Martin Daubney, here on GB News. Just to repeat that breaking news before the break, there has been a leadership bid launched against Ed Davey, the Liberal Democrat leader. People dissatisfied with his performance. I'll have more on that later in the show. But to my next story now. A major government commission review published today has warned that Britain's benefit system is helping to fuel a surge in ADHD and autism diagnoses. Now, the report says access to welfare payments and educational support is creating financial incentives that risk driving over-diagnosis. Well, somebody who's been saying this is absolutely obvious for years is about to join me. It's the Campaigns Director of the Taxpayers Alliance, William Yarwood. William, you and I have seen this as plain as the nose on our faces for years. If you can simply apply and say your ADHD without having any kind of scrutiny or any kind of checks, and you get additional money to do it, hey presto, claims go through the roof. But you've got some incredible data for us. Tell us all about it, will you?
14: Yeah, of course. Well, first of all, yes, I mean, obviously this was going to happen. I'm glad the government view has finally come out and said this, of course. Whether it leads to any real change is another question, though, Martin, of course, because we know what Burnham and the Labour Party are like on welfare. But in regards to the stats that we've revealed with our benefits dashboard, which you kindly shared last week, Martin, we've shown that ADHD PIP claims rose by over 230% over the last 5 years. And over the last 2 years, it's been over 57%. And what the interesting thing is, Martin, if you look at the last 2 years and you look at the breakdown, i.e. the percentage of PIP claimants with ADHD in individual constituencies, this is over the last 2 years data, you're seeing concentration in a lot of the home counties, concentrations in quite posh postcodes. I mean, you've got Chelsea and Fulham on there, you've got Hensington and Bayswater, you've got quite a few quite nice areas which you otherwise would think are not really dense areas for PIP. But because this is ADHD rather than other ways you would claim PIP for, so for things like heart disease or whatever actual real illnesses you might have, there's been a concentration of ADHD in quite cuddly home county areas, and that shows that this welfare situation is not just out of control in seats that you might think it might be out of control, but is out of control specifically with some conditions in areas that have previously never really been a welfare problem at all.
7: Now, William Yarwood, we've also got a second graphic which shows the absolute claim numbers, which shows something quite different. You can see quite a few areas on Merseyside, for example, are overrepresented. Something is going on there. Clearly, this to me would suggest a more poverty-driven claim system. And this is something else that's going on. I know this because my family work in schools and they see all the time children turning up who've been diagnosed with autism, children who've been diagnosed with ADHD, and the parents are claiming benefits. They also then become their carers and it's a benefits merry-go-round. So we have this perfect storm, William, of working-class kids suddenly 13 times more likely. 13 times, a 13-fold increase in autism in teenage boys since 2000. There's no way on earth that we've got 13 times the amount of autism. We just diagnosed it. And then when you also plug in the kind of posh postcodes where it's suddenly, oh, you know, mental health is like almost fashionable, and by the way, my daughter is a student or I'm a student, and they can claim PIP benefits while they have anxiety to help them through. You've got a perfect storm of unaffordability and no way of taking it on and saying, hang on a minute, prove you've got something wrong with you or lose your bloody benefits.
14: Yeah, and also you have to talk about the lobbies that are surrounding this. So there's various disability lobby activist groups that will push back on any review like this, no matter how neutral, no matter how calmly collected, no matter how accurate it is, which I think this government review certainly is. In regards to the reasons people are claiming for ADHD, there's the charitable view in these posh areas, and I'll focus on the posh areas just for a minute, Martin, is that essentially there's been this breakdown since the coronavirus pandemic between the citizen and the welfare state, in the sense that people have started to see what the welfare state can essentially give them. And they've started to realize that if their kid is maybe not paying attention in class, maybe their kid is not behaving very well, well, there's nothing wrong with the parents and their parenting at all. It must be some medical condition that the kid has, when that's obviously not the case. And they will be able to get a private diagnosis.
7: Okay.
14: And
7: then, William, of course, Yarwood, I'm afraid I have to stop you in your prime flow there because we have got some breaking news. Thank you, William Yarwood. Get to the Old Bailey live now, where the man being accused of acts of terrorism against Nigel Farage has appeared in court. And National reporter Will Godley joins me now. Will, tell us all about it.
15: Well, Martin, good afternoon to you. Yeah, Joshua Kerry, that 28-year-old man from Rotherham, accused of murdering Anne Widdecombe and also accused of carrying out a terror plot against Nigel Farage, appeared in court today with this preliminary hearing. In court today, we heard that Joshua Kerry is alleged to be a left-wing extremist who has, as the prosecution say, an anti-establishment mindset with a particular hostility towards reform. The prosecution alleged that Joshua Kerry was politically and ideologically motivated, and they say the alleged murder of Anne Widdecombe is inextricably linked to the alleged terror plot on Nigel Farage's home. The prosecutor, Jonathan Polnay KC, today told the Old Bailey that these actions represent a single course of conduct with a terrorist connection. Of course, Joshua Kerry is charged with preparation of terrorist acts between the 31st of May 2024 and the 8th of July 2026, on the day he allegedly murdered Anne Widdecombe. She was 78 when she died, and in court today we were told that the 28-year-old allegedly hit the Reform UK spokesperson over the head 21 times with a hammer while she was having lunch at her home in Devon. Joshua Kerry is also accused of allegedly researching a number of targets and travelling to Nigel Farage's home. In court today, we were told that Nigel Farage's partner came home to find the front door to their house damaged and a bottle of lighter fluid in the porch. Well, in court today, the prosecution say those two incidents are linked and that there is a terrorism connection. Joshua Kerry appeared in court today via video link from HMP Belmarsh wearing a grey tracksuit. He has been remanded back into custody. He'll face trial in the summer of next year. The next hearing will be in January next year.
7: Okay, thank you. We've got it there for a full update from the Old Bailey there, the case of Joshua Kerry. Thank you very much. Now it's time for the forecast of some of your top European destinations, and we'll see you soon.
16: Ready to soak up that holiday sunshine?
17: Won't we need some cover?
16: No worries. All sorted.
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18: Hello there. Southern areas of Europe will continue to see heavy showers and some quite severe thunderstorms for the start of the weekend. Mostly dry and settled across much of Spain and Portugal, temperatures widely in the low to mid-20s here. But across areas of Italy, Greece, anywhere around the Adriatic coastline, this is where we could potentially see some heavy thunderstorms with some hail and also some thunder. A mixture of sunshine and showers into next week with temperatures widely in the low 20s.
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7: Welcome back. It's approaching 10 to 4 with me, Martin Dalby, here on GB News. Now, a pie shop owner has claimed he can no longer earn a crust as he's having to close one of his shops, despite it having a meaty turnover of £100,000. The Apprentice star Paul Bowen has blasted Labour's half-baked national insurance rises. Pardon for the puns, but Paul joins me now in the studio to fill me full of pies and deliver a message to our flaky Prime Minister, Andy Burnham. Paul, welcome to the studio. You're the Prime Minister. Yeah. And you're taking on the Prime Minister. You did an Instagram post and it's really, really taken off. People are really listening to what you're saying. You're trying to earn a crust. You can't because your overheads are too high. Tell our viewers and listeners about your message to the Prime Minister.
5: This is not just about me, but this is about me and what we're going through and what many small businesses are going through, especially in the bakery or food industry at the moment. My shop, 2 years ago, I knew it wasn't a busy shop. Tick away nicely. Now, we've had the energy crisis, and then to kill it off, the nail in the coffin is the employer's national insurance. We've seen, although it says it's only gone up 2%, our national insurance has doubled because they've lowered the rate. Up the increase, I've gone from £900 a week to £1,800 a week. And I've got to find that in pies. And there's no money left. There is no money left now for growth, for small businesses to carry on. Businesses should be about growth. That's what it should be. We should want to grow businesses. Now every business I'm speaking to is wondering, how can they shrink it? It's like cutting off your arm to keep the body going. It's like Saw the film.
7: And you've been around the high street near to you, and you've just done a wonderful video. It's painful to see. It echoes every high street across the country, you know, of boarded up shops, of vacant premises. People stay away. So you go against that constant headwind, and you've got a great business. You're on The Apprentice. You know, my kids watched it. I can't wait to sink my teeth into one of these babies in a minute. But here's the point. You're trying your best. You're getting out of bed. You're employing people. You're driving the economy forward, and you still can't make ends meet.
5: This is the problem, and I speak to many small business owners. Like, it's not a 9-to-5. I don't do 9-to-5. You know, sometimes it's more like 6-to-5 or 6-to-10, and it's at night. It's at home, and we're working incredibly hard, and I am an entrepreneur. I want to make the business as best as I can. It started with my dad. I want to make my dad proud. I want to build this really big business, but I can't. I'm getting my legs chopped off beneath me. And so many businesses I speak to are exactly the same. And we need help, and we need help now.
7: All right, well, I'm going to help myself to one of these pies now. What we got, mate? Come on, give me
5: well, one. Obviously, we've got award-winning chunky steak. Yeah, we've got pork pie. You want a chunky steak? Yeah, get yourself a chunky steak. Oh. Have that. See if I can make a living out of that.
7: Here we go. Look at that. Oh, my God. Look at it. It's dripping with
5: gravy. The bait's warm from shore this morning. It's been the most dearest Uber going.
7: Oh, my God, that's heaven. Keep talking.
5: Keep talking. That's all right.
7: That is gorgeous, mate.
5: That's what, and that's
7: deserves to win awards.
5: It has, and we've won. You know, we've won many awards as pie makers. We've won, you know, we've won multiple awards at the British Pie Awards. We've won multiple awards when it was me dad's with a little small butchers and pie shop. We've kept the same recipe for 30 odd years. We don't change anything. We use quality ingredients. Now, what else do you have to do?
7: The Prime Minister, Andy Burnham, replied. He said, I'm listening and I'm sorry it's got to the point that you need to close your doors. Is he going to do anything about it, mate?
5: Well, I feel like at the moment, what he's saying, it's like the magic sponge at school. You know, when you'd fall over and teacher would say, it's the magic sponge. Feels good. It don't do anything. Do you know what I mean? We need action. The £210 million that he's offered is great. You know, that's great if you want a new shop sign. But I don't need a new shop sign. I need help running the business.
7: Paul Bowen, owner, Bowen Pies, Chorley, I'll vouch for them. They are absolutely magnificent. Thanks for coming down today. Thanks for your message to the Prime Minister. You're the Prime Minister. Let's get a comment now. The government announced a £210 million package to reinvigorate our high streets. Andy Burnham claiming funding will help put power back into the hands of local who know their area best. Well, if that's the case, give power to this fella. He knows his business. Coming ahead, Argentina's saber-rattling president, tin pot Javier Milei. He wants to trample over British sovereignty and get his hands on the Falklands. Our man Mark White's going to stop him. That's next. Yeah, good.
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11: Hello again. Following a cloudy but mild start to the day for many southern parts of the UK, brighter but colder weather is now arriving from the northwest, along with frequent showers and gusty winds. You can see tightly packed isobars there to the south of this area of low pressure passing by Iceland, and various frontal systems moving through, organising the showers into longer spells of rain. So an unsettled end to the working week. We've got the cold front moving through quickly, and then overnight it's clear spells and showers for the vast majority. Not many showers reaching the southeast, but a lot of them pushing into the north and west of the UK, merging to give longer spells of rain, some hail and thunder mixed in across the far northwest, along with coastal gales. So very lively to start off the weekend in the northwest of Scotland. A colder start to things for many of us compared with Friday morning. However, plenty of bright skies for much of England and Wales first thing Saturday. The showers more likely to affect western and northern England as well as Wales, but it's really across Northern Ireland and Scotland where you can see those showers moving in thick and fast, and really just long spells of heavy rain at times for northwestern parts of the mainland. And those showers will be continuing throughout much of Saturday, effectively. Some limited brightness coming through from time to time in the far northwest, but with the wind, with the hail, with the cool air mass in place, it's not going to feel very pleasant. Meanwhile, further south and east, yet one or two showers reaching many parts of the UK, but they'll be fleeting. And there'll be some sunshine in between. Not feeling particularly warm. Temperatures are dropping away. 15 or 16 in the south, 11 to 13 further north. Now, the showers across northwestern parts continue into Saturday night. Eventually, they become fewer and further between. A better chance of clear spells breaking through. And that leads us on to a cold start for Sunday. Increasingly cloudy through the day ahead of some particularly windy weather throughout next week.
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9: Good afternoon, this is the latest AI travel news from gbnews.com. The M4 westbound is affected by a collision and lane closure between junctions 11 and 12 near Reading. In Scotland, the A9 is closed in both directions at Kolboki, including Cromarty Bridge. Across Wales, the A4232 northbound from the A48 interchange to the M4 junction 33 at Capel Llanilltern is congested with possible delays. And on the trains, northern services between Doncaster and Hull via Goole may still be cancelled or delayed by up to 15 minutes after lines reopened following a bridge strike, with disruption expected until 17 Quangs. For more travel news, go to gbnews.com.
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12: 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Entrance must be 18 or over. Lines close at 4 p.m. on the 23rd of October. Please check the closing time if listening or watching on demand. 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
7: A very, very good afternoon to you and a happy Friday. A warm welcome to the Martin Dalby Show. It's 4 p.m. here on GB News, broadcasting for you live until 6 today from the heart of Paddington. A cracking show awaits, and here's what's on today's menu. Top story today. It's been nearly 45 years since Britain valiantly defended the British Falkland Islands from the Argentinian junta. But today, Argentina's saber-rattling tinpot president Javier Milei, well, he wants to trample over British sovereignty and seize the Falkland Islands once again. Well, to stave off the Argie invasion and show our support, GB News has dispatched our man, Mark White, direct to the Falkland Islands.
14: And carry on as leader of the Green Party. Of course I wanted to win. No one runs an election to lose.
7: And after Zach Polanski was pole-axed in the Holborn by-election last night, the Green Party top brass are today pleading with their failed leader to quit. If Zach cracks, might that pave the way for a full-blown Gaza takeover? As the party that once stood for eco issues now become a toxic vehicle for far-left extremists, anti-Semites and even radical Islamists. And Nigel Farage could face a second by-election in Claxton before Christmas, as the Standards Committee is imminently poised to deliver its verdict on the Reform UK leader's £5 million donation. But on today's show, I'll reveal how the committee is stuffed to the gills with anti-Farage MPs. Here's the question. Can Nigel Farage get a fair trial, or will he face a kangaroo court? And a damning government report published today has concluded that a huge surge in ADHD is being driven by generous PIP benefits. ADHD has quadrupled in 7 years and is up 13-fold in teenage boys. Here's the question. Is this all a giant scam? And what could be driving it? I'll reveal the ADHD postcodes that are literally top of the PIPs. And don't be bitter, because beer happy today as 65 pubs across the country are pouring cheaper pints at Germany's lower tax rate of just 5p a pint. I'll be joined by the organiser of Drop the Pint Day, who reckons the government should draft new laws to lower tax on British beers, and I'll drink to that. Welcome to the show. It's a pleasure to have your company on this beautiful Friday afternoon. All pressure now on Zach Polanski. He took a battering in Holborn last night, but elsewhere. There have been moves this afternoon, GB News understands. Breaking news. Ed Davey, the Liberal Democrat leader, is facing a leadership challenge. There have been rumblings before the party's conference in Brighton, where his only shtick seemed to be that he doesn't like Nigel Farage and Donald Trump. Well, tell us something we don't know. The party is stagnating in the polls. It's been outmaneuvered by the Labour Party, who seem to be offering a rejoin the European Union ticket. And then, of course, the Conservatives' inheritance tax freeze altogether. Well, that's going to impact the home counties. Ed Davy stuck in the middle on his paddleboard as he about to set off once again and fall into the cold abyss. We'll have full updates. There's movements on the Green Party leader, movements on the Liberal Democrat leader, the smaller parties under the cosh. Get in touch, gbnews.com/yoursay is the way to do so, or scan the QR code on your screens now. We'll be live from the Falkland Islands next with Mark White. But before that, your headlines with the magnificent Tatiana Sanchez.
3: Martin, thank you very much and good afternoon. The top stories. Prime Minister Andy Burnham says Holborn and St Pancras has voted for hope as Labour celebrates its by-election victory.
15: Without further ado, can I introduce for you the new MP for Holborn and St Pancras, Seagal.
3: In a major blow to the Greens, Seagal Abdiwali beat Zach Polanski, successfully retaining Sir Keir Starmer's former seat. The Green Party leader was unable to win over the Holborn constituents who voted Labour since 1983. Abdiwali said her victory was a testament to the success of diversity in the borough, crediting Starmer and his predecessor Frank Dobson. Meanwhile, Zach Polanski vowed to stay on as leader of the Greens despite pressure for him to resign. He went on to defend the Green Party's controversial Zionism is racism motion.
16: Have you lost control of your own party?
17: I don't think that's true at all. I've got a party that was 55,000, 60,000 members when I was running for leader is now 220,000. What we're seeing is an ongoing genocide and the displacement of the Palestinian people. I believe that's clearly racist.
3: Meanwhile, Andy Burnham has pledged to make dementia research a national priority as he announced a £48 million industry partnership to accelerate the search for a cure. The Prime Minister said he wants Britain to be the country that makes the breakthrough after his father Roy died from Alzheimer's last month. The investment will establish a platform connecting health data, research and clinical trial capabilities to make it easier to find participants for trials. Liberal Democrat MP Charlie Maynard has resigned from the party's front bench and wants to see Sir Ed Davey replaced as leader. As first reported by the Financial Times, the Whitney MP left his role as Treasury spokesperson today. Those close to Sir Ed privately acknowledge that there's what they see as a small group of Lib Dem MPs who aren't happy with his leadership, of which Maynard is one. Bridget Phillipson has refused to meet the women of Piddington, according to the Shadow Women's and Equalities Minister, Joy Morrissey. It's after they wrote to her expressing concerns over plans to house over 1,200 male asylum seekers at an army camp near to the small Oxfordshire village. It comes as Parliament set to debate the issue, forcing ministers to address the villagers' concerns about the camp where migrants will be free to come and go. Minister for Women and Equalities, Bridget Phillipson, seems to avoid the question when asked if she'd meet the women of Piddington.
18: So I understand the concerns that women there have raised. I take that extremely seriously. I used to run a women's refuge, so I know how important it is that we tackle violence against women and girls. And a big part of my job is to make sure that we're a safer country for every woman and girl. This is a Home Office decision. No final decision has been taken. And it's right that through that process, the views of the local community, including women there, are taken into account. And I know the Home Office ministers will do that.
3: In other news, Andrew Mountbatten Windsor has officially vacated Royal Lodge after paying £1.8 million in repairs, Crown Estate spokesperson said earlier today. Andrew's been granted £302,000 in compensation after his lease on his former home in Windsor was officially surrendered. The former Duke of York had lived in the 30-room property in Windsor since 2003. Until he moved out in February, it was amid a public scandal over his relationship with Jeffrey Epstein. Elsewhere, the Pentagon says the execution of a former U.S. Army psychiatrist who killed 13 people in Texas will be live streamed. Nedal Malik Hassan shot dead 13 unarmed soldiers at Fort Hood back in 2009, with his execution scheduled for the 3rd of December. It's believed it would be the first public execution in the U.S. in almost a century. And a government-commissioned review has warned that Britain's welfare system may be fueling soaring demand for ADHD and autism diagnoses. The landmark new report says medical labels have become a gateway to benefits, creating financial incentives that risk driving overdiagnosis. It also found that labelling children with the terms can cause lifelong damage. Those are the latest GB News headlines. 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
7: Thank you, Tatiana. Now, it's been nearly 45 years since Britain valiantly defended the British Falkland Islands from the Argentinian junta. In 1982, the Argentinian soldiers illegally invaded our islands, but the Iron Lady Maggie Thatcher sent a fleet of 28,000 of our finest boys, and they diligently fought off the Argies. 255 heroic British soldiers lost their lives in that 74-day conflict. And the British claim over the Falklands was democratically cemented in a referendum in 2013 when 99.8% of Islanders voted to remain part of the UK. But now, Argentina's sabre-rattling president, tinpot Javier Milei, well, he wants to trample over British sovereignty and he wants international democracy. Milei has vowed to fight tooth and nail for the islands and has even threatened to sanction companies drilling for oil in the Falklands territorial waters. Unless we forget, at this summer's World Cup, the Argentina football team unforgivably, disgracefully waved a flag with the slogan, "The Falklands are Argentinian," after their dirty win against England. And meanwhile, Donald Trump has hinted that America would not back Britain over the islands, perhaps in revenge for Britain failing to support his war in Iran.
20: Your country's not doing well. Don't forget, you get a big percentage of your oil from the Strait of Hormuz.
21: Yeah.
20: And you weren't there to help me.
7: Make no mistake, the Falklands are under perilous threat once again. So to show our support for a small corner of the South Atlantic that will be forever Britain, GB News has dispatched our man, Mark White, to the Falkland Islands. And Mark joins us now live from Port Stanley. Mark White, welcome to the show once again. It's a pleasure to have your company live and direct from the Falkland Islands. Mark, in the last hour, you very, very movingly showed us a war memorial there. You were close to tears yourself, I could tell, as you read out some of the names of those who fell defending the Falkland Islands. Tell us about the mood of the locals now there, Mark.
22: Well, I think, you know, many are thoroughly fed up that once again they find themselves caught in the middle of another diplomatic spat between Britain and Argentina. I should say where we are at the moment is we're overlooking Stanley Harbour. Now, this is an incredible 5-mile long stretch of natural harbour, which has made it the ideal place for this settlement, this main settlement on the Falkland Islands, where the vast majority of the 3,500 or so inhabitants live. And we can speak to one of the local residents now, Mike Summers. Mike, thank you very much for speaking to us live on GB News. Really appreciate that. I mean, once again, the Argentinians are sounding off legal action against the UK. This is the last thing that you need.
23: Yeah, sure. I mean, it's not ideal, but that's how we live here. It's been like that for five decades, and you know, we live with it and we get on with our lives.
22: Because that's, I guess, Mike, what a lot of people in the UK won't realise is that, you know, the war as such, of course, it ended in 1982, but this attritional diplomatic war, really, from Argentina has continued on and off ever since. And it can make life quite difficult for the islanders.
23: Yes, they can. They've tried on all sorts of occasions to try to undermine the economy of the Falkland Islands, try to make us poor, basically, and make us give up. We're islanders, that's not what we do. So, you know, we live with it, we find ways around it, and we carry on progressing. And as you've seen while you've been here these last couple of days, this is quite a successful community. This is a successful economy, you know, based largely on fishing. But it supports our strong will to determine our own future for the long term and to carry on running an economy that that looks after the interests of the people here.
22: Yeah, well, as we continue to chat, perhaps Mark, our camera, can get some more shots of that beautiful natural harbour here in Stanley as well, because fishing in particular is so important to the economy here. 50% of GDP, some really impressive fish stocks that you have that are, in terms of the revenue they bring in, really important. And what you don't want is any kind of campaign of harassment. How concerned are you that that might happen? We've seen these tactics in the past.
23: Well, we've seen them try it before, and it hasn't worked. The fishing industry here is quite robust. It has developed ways of operating that that can avoid Argentina and Argentine waters. The principal calamari squid catch goes back to Europe, and if you've been to the south of France or Spain or somewhere and eaten calamari, there's a chance it came from the Falklands. 60% of the calamari in southern Europe comes from the Falklands. You know, the other squid species goes mainly to the Far East and goes directly on the vessels that catch it. So, you know, we can avoid the Argentines in the fishing industry. We can avoid the Argentines in the tourism industry. But they are constantly there and we just have to deal with them.
22: I suppose what's different this time, though, Mike, is that you've got a man in Washington, in the form of President Donald J. Trump, who, because, of course, of issues that he has at present with His Majesty's government in the UK, has been a bit ambiguous in his support for the islands and Britain. The islands, what would you say to Donald Trump in terms of just how important it is that these islands stay British?
23: Yeah, look, that's the nature of Donald J. Trump. He does these sorts of things. The reality is that the relationship between the United Kingdom and the United States goes way, way back before his time and will continue way, way after his time. You know, the odd comment from him about whether he may or may not support the Argentine position, I think, is can be taken as just what it is. It's yeah. it's an attempt to put some pressure on the UK government to do other things. We can carry on running our lives and doing what we need to do, irrespective of what Mr. Trump might say. Hopefully.
22: Okay. Well, listen, Mike Summers, thank you so much. And this is a busy old road, by the way. And you were telling me that's because here, so many, unlike back in the UK, people still go for lunch. They drive home for lunch, which is just, it's nice. I wish we could do that in London. No chance. I want to just orientate you before I hand back to you, Martin, as to where we are. And we're just by the Falkland Islands government buildings here. And up here, if we can just come up here, Mark, you can see the aptly named Thatcher's Drive in a tribute, of course, to Margaret Thatcher, the Iron Lady, and her support for the Falklands. And we come over here, you can see more of a tribute to the Iron Lady in this bronze bust that is here, and a key quote from Margaret Thatcher back in the days after the Argentinians invaded. They are few in number, but they have the right to live in peace, to choose their own way of life, and to determine their own allegiance. That from Margaret Thatcher. Many people say now we are ruled by political pygmies. I think, you know, in comparison to this woman, it's difficult maybe to argue with that point, Martin.
7: You know, Mark, what a magnificent sight there, the Iron Lady sort of forever keeping a beady eye there across Port Stanley, of course, the backdrop to that military campaign in the 80s. Mark White, magnificent report, lovely, lovely warm stuff. Thank you for helping us keep that connection to the Falkland Islands here back in Britain. Thank you very much indeed, Mark, wonderful. So my next guest in now, delighted to be joined by a member of the Legislative Assembly of the Falkland Islands, and that's Michael Goss. Michael, welcome to the show. It's a pleasure to have your company. And we saw there the Iron Lady keeping a beady eye out. She needs it at the moment because Javier Milei's rattling his sabre. Let's not forget that the locals in 2013 overridingly voted to be British. Has this guy got some corned beef in his ears or what?
1: Yes, good morning. Unfortunately, the noise that we're receiving from President Milei and obviously from the Argentine government, it is nothing new. It is all the same rhetoric that we have been facing, well, for myself personally, my entire life. We have been facing all of these challenges before, and we have faced them, and we will continue to face them. It is as simple as that.
7: But Michael, what's going on now, of course, is there are a few billion reasons why he's rattling his saber, and it's the oil. The oil, which we've always known to be there, but was hard to locate, hard to extract. But thanks to partly British expertise, it's now within our grasp. If only we had a government who had the cojones just to say, crack on and get on with the job. And suddenly Argentina wants a slice of the pie. They want a slice of the oil. That's what this is about.
1: To be perfectly honest, the resourcing issues in the Falkland Islands have always been on the political radar for the Argentine government. And ultimately, as the gateway to the Antarctic as well, we have always been very strategically placed. And subsequently, we have been coveted from across the water for a great many years. And obviously, with the events of 1982, that took another step further on and resulted in the carnage that was the conflict. But obviously we are in a different time now, and we are facing equal, if not more, pressing challenges. But as we go forward, we have to be realistic that for ourselves, for our economic future, we have to be able to dictate our own actions. And subsequently, this is why we are pushing forward in the manner in which we will. Yes, they are trying to push hard, but we are undaunted.
7: Michael Goss, one thing I'm struck by with both yourself and now...
1: They are trying to push hard, but we are undaunted.
7: Michael Goss, one thing I'm struck by with both yourself and now...

0: is that the natural challenges we face are no different to the geopolitical challenges as well. We're a tough breed. We're a tough folk. We're used to the pressure. We thrive, and we will continue to do so.
1: Michael Goss, you almost got me standing up there to sing Rule Britannia. Thank you very much for joining us on the show today. It's a pleasure to have your company. That's a member of the Legislative Assembly of the Falkland Islands, Michael Goss. Thank you for your time. Thank you for what you do. And thank you for joining us today here on GB News. Now we've got some more breaking news for you. Now let's get back to the Old Bailey and Cross Live, because the man being accused of acts of terrorism against Nigel Farage has appeared in court. And our national reporter Will Godley joins us live now from the Old Bailey. Will, brings up to speed.
2: Well, Martin, good afternoon to you. Yeah, Joshua Kerry appeared here at the Old Bailey for his pre-trial hearing over video link from Belmarsh Prison. He, of course, is accused of murdering Anne Widdecombe and also for plotting a terror act against Nigel Farage. And in court today, we were told by the prosecution that they say he is allegedly a left-wing extremist with an anti-establishment mindset and a particular hostility to towards reform, the prosecution alleged. They also said in court today that Joshua Kerry was allegedly politically and ideologically motivated. And they also said today that the alleged murder of Anne Widdecombe is inextricably linked to an alleged terror plot on Nigel Farage's home. And Jonathan Polney, KC today, who was prosecuting, told the Old Bailey that these represent a single course of conduct with a terrorist connection. Now, Joshua Kerry, this 28-year-old man from Rotherham, is accused of and charged with preparing an act of terrorism between May the 31st, 2024 and July the 8th, 2026, this year, when he is accused of murdering Anne Widdecombe. She, of course, died aged 78. And in court today, we were told that she died after being hit on the head 21 times with a hammer while she was having her lunch at her home in Devon. Well, Joshua Kerry also allegedly researched a number of politicians and prominent figures and allegedly had a list on his phone, we were told in court today. He's also accused of attempting to gain access to Nigel Farage's home on the 19th of April last year. In court today, the prosecution said Joshua Kerry drove from his home in Rotherham, leaving at 3:15 p.m. on the 19th of April to Nigel Farage's home. He then is said to have left at 5:43 p.m. that same day. And in court today, we were told Nigel Farage's partner came home to find damage to the front door and also a bottle of lighter fluid in the porch. Well, Joshua Kerry is being charged, of course, with one count of murder and one count of preparing terrorist acts relating to alleged activity between the 31st of May 2024 and the 8th of July 2026. He wasn't asked to enter any pleas today. He'll ask to do that at a later date. The judge, Miss Chima Grubb, today remanded him back into custody, and this case will next be heard in the new year.
1: Thank you very much there, Will Godley, for a comprehensive update on the case of Joshua Kerry there, appeared by video link at the Old Bailey pertaining to charges pertaining against Nigel Farage. Thank you, Will. Now, lots more still to come, including will Nigel Farage face a kangaroo court over the Standards Committee? That's next here on GB News, Britain's number one news channel.
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2: Everton's owners, the Friedkin Group, are exploring the potential sale of the club less than 2 years after completing their takeover in 2024 for a reported fee in excess of £400 million. TFG said it had prioritised financial stability, investment and completing Everton's new stadium, which opened last year. The American group believes the club is now ready to consider its next chapter. When TFG took control, Everton faced significant financial uncertainty and challenges both on and off the pitch. The owners say their investment has helped secure the club's future. That's the latest sport. For more, go to gbnews.com.
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5: I've been in Westminster for a long time, but I know that though power may be here, its effect on people's lives is across the whole of the country. We may be where rules are made, but it's where they're implemented that matters. Join me, Jacob Rees-Mogg, for forthright and frank discussion on where Britain has come from, where it's going, and where it will end up. That's State of the Nation, Monday to Thursday, 8 to 9 o'clock. Vox Populi, Vox Dei.
6: Welcome back. Time is 4:27. You're with me, Martin Dalby, here on GB News. Vanessa, apologise if you heard any fruity language during a moment where the mics shouldn't have been left live. Let's move on. Nigel Farage could face a second by-election in Claxton before Christmas, apparently, as the Standards Committee is imminently poised to deliver its verdicts on the Reform UK leader's £5 million donation. But will Nigel Farage get a fair hearing? Well, the Parliamentary Standards Committee seems to be stacked with anti-Farage MPs. Let's start with the Labour Party's MP, Michael Wheeler. He reported Reform UK to the Equalities Watchdog back in May for alleged Islamophobia. He also claimed the party made comments that are clearly racist. Meanwhile, the Liberal Democrat MP and the party's media spokesperson, Anna Sabine, she claimed that Nigel Farage's salary from GB News was a conflict of interest. Now, she also referred GB News Tonight to Ofcom. In fact, she referred me to Ofcom for covering an investigation into migrant crime, only for her complaint to be completely and utterly dismissed. Then there's Jill Furness. Well, she shared a post from the Labour Party accusing Nigel Farage of being anti-British after he urged the American government to have honest conversations with the British government about free speech. And finally, we have Labour member Gareth Snell, who's also described Farage's position on Donald Trump's war in Iran as, quote, dangerous, and strongly criticised Reform's deportation plans as failing every conceivable, practical, legal and ethical test. So here's the big question. Will these MPs really give Nigel Farage a fair and impartial hearing, or have they already made their minds up? I'm delighted to be joined in the studio by the former Conservative Attorney General, Sir Michael Ellis. Sir Michael, the hearing is due to be called imminently. A decision could be made if there's a successful recall petition. That means another one, another by-election in Claxton, possibly before Christmas. When you look at the personnel on the Standards Committee, will Farage get a fair hearing, or is this a kangaroo court?
7: Well, frankly, it is obvious to anyone, you don't need to be a lawyer to see, that there is a rule of natural justice that no person should be a judge in their own cause. And what that means is no person should really be able to decide the fate of another if they have an interest at stake. And where people have made comments on the record quite openly that are contrary to the interests of a person who then appears before them, it is quite a stretch to ask your viewers to accept that that is going to be a fair process. So let's be frank there. This is not something that I think would pass the smell test if it was a court of law. It is important to remember, of course, that this isn't purporting to be a court of law. It's a parliamentary committee. It's a procedural process. I think if it was susceptible to judicial review, it wouldn't get past a judge. So they've got a problem, and they've got a problem of optics. But of course, one of the tests that the procedure has is that it then gets put before the House of Commons for the whole House of Commons to vote on whatever the committee decides. If the committee decides against Nigel Farage, it goes before the House of Commons. But that's pretty much a rubber stamping exercise too. We know that the House of Commons won't even listen to Nigel Farage at PMQs, never mind pay attention to what he might have to say when it comes to his defence of his position on the committee's complaints. So I think this is going to end up before his constituents again in Clacton. Clacton are going to have to decide if he can get a 10%, if his opponents can get 10% of the Clacton constituents
6: which
7: to say...
6: Which they would.
7: Which they will, because far more than that voted for Count Binface, for example. So I think we are heading for another by-election in Clacton. It'll be very interesting to see, because this time the mainstream parties are going to oppose Nigel Farage, so it's going to be a much more normal by-election with a contest of many.
6: So, Michael, does this have echoes of what we saw with Donald Trump? They tried everything. They tried lawfare, they tried subpoenas, they tried everything they possibly could to keep him down, and it didn't work. And there's a feeling, is there not, in the end, amongst the general public, that the system is out to get their man, and they'll do anything they can to stop him. Is that fair, or is that a conspiracy theory?
7: No, I think it's fair, and I think, Martin, that we do have a system here which is actually going to backfire if those opponents of Nigel Farage are not careful, because people don't like unfairness, they don't like something that doesn't pass the smell test. There will be a concern that by giving Nigel Farage this platform again, it feeds into the line that Reform are already pushing, which is that the world is against us, we've got the system, the establishment against us, and it isn't fair. And that, I think, is a line that he's been pushing quite effectively. This only feeds into that. So they have to be careful what they wish for, his opponents.
6: So, of course, Boris Johnson, in the end, met a watery grave thanks to a committee. In your experience, your esteemed legal experience and knowledge, are you fearful? Or do you think, in a nutshell, that Nigel Farage will have to face another by-election? Will this find against him? Have they already made their minds up?
7: Well, I don't know about whether they've already made their minds up. I'll give them a little bit more credit than that. But I do think that the high likelihood is that he will face another by-election. Yes. To give you a short answer, I think it's highly likely, if not highly probable, that he will face another by-election. And by the way, that costs the taxpayer a great deal of money, hundreds of thousands of pounds. It'll cost the political parties a lot of money. And the result may very well be the same result that we had before when we saw the electorate of Clacton asked just only a few months ago whether they would support him. So we haven't had many. There's only been one example, Martin, so far, and that was in Northern Ireland of a case where it didn't lead to a by-election. I don't think that those are the particular politics of Northern Ireland which aren't at play here. I don't think that's likely in this case. The high likelihood is we're going to get another by-election. Whether it's before Christmas or not, I don't know, but it'll almost certainly be within the next 6 months.
6: Here we go again. Thank you very much indeed, Sir Michael Ellis. Now, GB News did contact all of the named MPs on that list individually, but they have not got back to us. And the Standards Committee has previously said, though, as a general rule, we're unable to comment on the comments of members. And I should say that the committee's published procedures require members with a personal interest in a case with draw from proceedings. Still to come, we'll return to the breaking news that Ed Davey now faces a Lib Dem civil war as a rebel MP resigns in a bid to topple the party leader. Ed Davey looks like he's facing a leadership challenge. Look, he better get fit for it with some more Pilates. First, though, it's time for your latest news headlines. Here's Tatiana Sanchez.
8: Thank you, Martin. The top stories. Andy Burnham says Holborn and St Pancras has voted for hope as Labour celebrates its by-election victory. Sigal Abdi Wali beat Zach Polanski, successfully retaining Sakir Starmer's former seat. Andrew Mountbatten Windsor has officially vacated Royal Lodge after the King paid £1.8 million for repairs. Andrew has been granted £302,000 in compensation after his lease on his former home in Windsor was officially surrendered. The Pentagon says the execution of a former US Army psychiatrist who killed 13 people in Texas will be live-streamed. Nadal Malik Hassan shot dead 13 unarmed soldiers at Fort Hood back in 2009, with his execution scheduled for the 3rd of December. The former UN Human Rights Chief and jurist Navi Pillay has won this year's Nobel Peace Prize. The chair of the Norwegian Nobel Committee said Pillay, who was born in South Africa, was recognised for her efforts to promote peace and international law. Those are the latest headlines. More at 5 o'clock.
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10: Hello again. Following a cloudy but mild start to the day for many southern parts of the UK, brighter but colder weather is now arriving from the northwest, along with frequent showers and gusty winds. You can see tightly packed isobars there to the south of this area of low pressure passing by Iceland, and various frontal systems moving through, organising the showers into longer spells of rain. So an unsettled end to the working week. We've got the cold front moving through quickly, and then overnight it's clear spells and showers for the vast majority. Not many showers reaching the southeast, but a lot of them pushing into the north and west of the UK, merging to give longer spells of rain, some hail and thunder mixed in across the far northwest, along with coastal gales. So very lively to start off the weekend in the northwest of Scotland. A colder start to things for many of us compared with Friday morning. However, plenty of bright skies for much of England and Wales first thing Saturday. The showers more likely to affect western and northern England as well as Wales, but it's really across Northern Ireland and Scotland where you can see those showers moving in thick and fast, and really just long spells of heavy rain at times for northwestern parts of the mainland. And those showers will be continuing throughout much of Saturday, effectively. Some limited brightness coming through from time to time in the far northwest, but with the wind, with the hail, with the cool air mass in place, it's not going to feel very pleasant. Meanwhile, further south and east, yet one or two showers reaching many parts of the UK, but they'll be fleeting. And there'll be some sunshine in between. Not feeling particularly warm. Temperatures are dropping away. 15 or 16 in the south, 11 to 13 further north. Now, the showers across northwestern parts continue into Saturday night. Eventually, they become fewer and further between. A better chance of clear spells breaking through. And that leads us on to a cold start for Sunday. Increasingly cloudy through the day ahead of some particularly windy weather throughout next week.
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11: Good afternoon, this is the latest AI travel news from gbnews.com. The A303 is closed after the A338. The M4 westbound in Reading has a collision between junctions 11 and 12. In Scotland, the A9 is closed in both directions at Kolboki, and the Cromarty Bridge is also closed. Across Wales, the M4 westbound from Junction 22 at Pilning Prince of Wales Bridge to Junction 23A at Mega is congested with possible delays. And on the trains, Great Western Railway services between Redhill and Guildford are disrupted until 17 after a fault at a level crossing between Gomshall and Chilworth. For more travel news, go to gbnews.com.
6: Welcome back. It's approaching 20 to 5 with me, Martin Daubney, here on GB News. Now, it's been reported that a senior Liberal Democrat MP has launched an attempt to oust the party's leader, Ed Davey. Now, that's due to him being frustrated over the party's falling ratings in the polls. Charlie Maynard has resigned as a Treasury spokesperson and is seeking support from fellow Lib Dem MPs for a vote of no confidence. Here's the question, could the Liberal Democrats turn on their leader? Let's now speak with the former Lib Dem MP, Mark Oaton. Mark, welcome to the show. A pleasure to have your company. There have been rumours, there have been whiffs that the troops are unhappy with Ed Davey floundering in the polls. And at the conference, of course, Andy Burnham making a plea to rejoiners, the Conservatives, inheritance tax, making a plea for the home counties, the floating shires that go between blue and yellow. That leaves Lib Dems at the moment rudderless, directionless, and soon they could be leaderless.
12: Yeah, look, I think it's heading that way. My personal view is that Lib Dems do need a new leader. I think Ed Davey is one of the most decent people in politics and has done really, really well for the party. But look, there comes a time for every leader when they have to step down. There is disquiet, and I think it is time now to freshen up, have a new leader, and to give that new leader a period of time to bed in, to be get known by the public before the next general election. And I think there's a number of factors that are really drawing in around Ed Davey. It is that we've got 72 MPs, but where is the impact? It is that he's allowed Andy Burnham to get ahead of him in terms of saying we want to rejoin Europe. It was the misjudgment about the triple lock and also, frankly, those stunts. I think deep down party members feel that hasn't actually presented the party in the best image.
6: Well, it's certainly got lots of airtime. I mean, here on my show, we endlessly played Ed Davey plopping into Lake Windermere in his ill-fitting Lycra, going down, whizzing down a water slide like a merry toddler. Here we go, one of his favourites, a bungee jump. Actually, that's a metaphor for his political career now, plummeting into the abyss. There he is, throttling a chicken. No, he's just holding it at a farm. There he is on a tractor. I mean, always a cunning stunt. But the point is, it takes more than stunts and more than Pilate and ill-fitting T-shirts, Mark Oaton, to win a bigger majority.
12: And look, I mean, the way you describe it and the way you say it and the images that we see, I think make the point. Yes, it gets airtime. And there is that phrase that, you know, all publicity is good, but I'm not so sure, frankly. Look, it's frustrating the party doesn't get its fair way in terms of coverage about serious issues. And it was frustrating, frankly, that Ed had to do those stunts to get the coverage. Let's also remember he got us to that incredible result, 72 MPs. But what happens next? And this is critical. The party needs to move forward. It needs to have some big ideas. It needs to have ambition. It needs to have energy. It needs to be dynamic. It needs to look modern and fresh. And all of those phrases are not ones that I can sadly associate with Ed Davey.
6: So if we're going away from the kind of cuddly vicar, you know, attitude of Ed Davey, who might be waiting in the wings to inject that vim?
12: Well, it's one of those difficult things because, of course, there are not many household names amongst the MPs. But I think there's four or five. There's people like Max Wilkinson, Daisy Cooper. There is Callum Miller, Jos Barbarend. These are figures that I think, given the chance, if they became leader, they would resonate. The public would get to know them, get to like them. So there is some talent in the party. It always takes time for a Lib Dem leader. Charles Kennedy, Paddy Ashdown, Nick Clegg, these were individuals not known by the public. So that doesn't concern me. What concerns me is we take a quick decision on this and Ed doesn't hang on, but we get this resolved in the next couple of months. So we give whoever it is as new leader a good chance for the public to be able to get to know them.
6: Well, I think part of the problem is that not many people really knew what the Liberal Democrats stood for. Like we know that Ed Davey despises Nigel Farage. We know that Ed Davey despises Donald Trump. It's already banged on about in Brighton. So we're absolutely crystal clear on what you stand against. But we don't know what you stand for. I mean, there's clean water, but again, Andy Burnham has squarely moved into that territory with the nationalisation of water. You've been outmanoeuvred, you've been outflanked, and does it mean it's the end of the road for the party altogether?
12: No, not at all. I think that with a new leader grasping a really firm agenda, setting out two or three things that the public knows for, I think, for example, and GB News viewers will hate this, but I think saying very, very clearly, Brexit's been a disaster, we want to rejoin the EU, is territory that the Lib Dems should have, and it's a very clear and strong message. We need three or four things like that that we keep talking about time and time again. But at the moment, it looks as if Ed is bottling it a little bit on some of these big issues. He's not decisive enough. And with Andy Burnham performing well, with Kemi Badenoch not performing well at the moment, we need a Lib Dem leader who can step up and actually get the party known for two or three really big dynamic ideas.
6: Mark Oatom, thank you very much for joining us. Appreciate your time. Former Lib Dem MP Mark Oatom back to the studio. Sir Michael Annis, is it time for Ed Davey to sail off into the sunset on his paddleboard? Game over.
7: Well, Martin, the problem is that people who play the clown often fall on their face. And I think this is what we're seeing here with Ed, because he may very well be a nice person, but people are looking for leadership. And I presume Liberal Democrat voters, I mean, I don't really know any, but I presume Liberal Democrat voters also want leadership. All the party leaders need to be leaders for their own cause. It's not just enough to get good publicity because you're falling off a bungee jump or something of that sort. You've actually got to have something that you stand for. You've got to have some principles. I'm sure Labour voters would expect that from Labour leaders. I know Tory voters expect it from and so on. Lib Dem voters expect that too. And there's clearly disquiet within Lib Dem ranks that the high numbers of MPs they've got at the moment, which is a bit of a fluke, and by the way, they've got a disproportionately high number of Lib Dem peers in the House of Lords too, which is iniquitous. This disproportion that the Lib Dems have in Parliament is going to fall by the wayside at the next election unless they're very careful.
6: Okay, thank you very much, Sir Michael. Superb. Now, coming up next, President Donald Trump has approved the first US military execution by firing squad in over 6 years for a terrorist, and furthermore, it's going to be live streamed. That's next, but first, here's the forecast of some of your top European destinations.
13: Can't wait to get in that sea.
14: Lovely and warm.
13: Just like the feeling of having great travel insurance.
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16: Hello there. Southern areas of Europe will continue to see heavy showers and some quite severe thunderstorms for the start of the weekend. Mostly dry and settled across much of Spain and Portugal, temperatures widely in the low to mid-20s here. But across areas of Italy, Greece, anywhere around the Adriatic coastline, this is where we could potentially see some heavy thunderstorms with some hail and also some thunder. A mixture of sunshine and showers into next week with temperatures widely in the low 20s.
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6: It's 10 to 5 with me, Martin Daubney, here on GB News. Now, the Pentagon says that the execution of a former US psychiatrist who killed 13 people in Texas will be live-streamed. Yeah, Nidal Malik Hassan is set to face a firing squad on December the 3rd. It'll be at 7pm on a Thursday UK time. At the same military base where he carried out the 2009 Fort Hood massacre. Well, I'm joined in the studio by the former Conservative Attorney General, Sir Michael Ellis. Sir Michael, this is historically unprecedented in the United States. It will be broadcast on television. It will be live streamed on the internet. A soldier who killed other soldiers will be shot to death live. What's your take on whether that should happen at all or not?
7: Well, I think a public execution, which is effectively what that is really rather unedifying. I think it's important to bear in mind, a judicial execution is one thing, and I think that can be justified, but a public execution, look, the last time there was a firing squad in the United States was 1945. Mm. The last time we had a public execution in England was in 1868. And of course, that actually was a piece of terrorism from an Irish terrorist way back in 1868. I think that, there was a public execution last in the United States in 1936, which was a lot more recent. But here, I think, to live stream that, it is a very significant message to others, which they are seeking to do. But I also think there's an element of politics in it. And I think it's a Trump-Hegseth-style message that they're sending. There's no doubt, by the way, that this individual is guilty of an horrific crime. He's been convicted of that crime. There were, I think, a dozen murders. He was on a shooting spree. But that doesn't mean that a public execution is what we would expect in modern civilized society.
6: It's certainly divided the United States. Hassan's lawyer has called this political theater, but Pete Hegseth says he doesn't care about the final rights of this killer. We'll see him on December the 3rd. Well, let's get a quick word now from my next guest, the Vice Chair of Democrats Abroad UK, George King. George, what's your take on this extraordinary public execution?
14: Hi, Martin. Good to see you again. Thanks for having me on. I think most people living in the real world recognize that violence and aggression and punishment, this is part of human life. It's a reality in most societies. But look, it takes different forms. There have to be some kind of constraints and limits for it. And, even in war, there are humanitarian constraints, right? You learn from past atrocities and it's codified in international law and in conventions. And there are important reasons that there has not been a U.S. military execution for 60 years or a public execution in the U.S. for a century. But you've got Hegseth and Trump, and look, these guys are no students of history, right? They don't know the past, they don't study or learn from the past, and they certainly don't think or understand or care about the consequences of illegal or immoral or just stupid actions that they undertake, as a whim or as an ego trip. I think realistically, there probably will be sufficient legal challenges to stop this from happening. But we shouldn't have to rely on judges to keep the U.S. from sliding back 100 years into being some kind of barbaric thug. We're better than that. And we have been for, you know, a really long time. So for me, this is another glaring example of a lack of moral and responsible and informed leadership in the U.S. Okay. It's why Americans everywhere, including those of us in the U.K. and abroad, okay, we have to
6: George
14: make sure
6: King,
14: we vote on the 3rd.
6: We have to leave it there. Thank you for joining us. I appreciate your time. Still ahead, we'll be back live in the Falklands because Javier Milei thinks he's going to get them back. He's not.
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8: Hello again. Following a cloudy but mild start to the day for many southern parts of the UK, brighter but colder weather is now arriving from the northwest, along with frequent showers and gusty winds. You can see tightly packed isobars there to the south of this area of low pressure passing by Iceland, and various frontal systems moving through, organising the showers into longer spells of rain. So an unsettled end to the working week. We've got the cold front moving through quickly, and then overnight it's clear spells and showers for the vast majority. Not many showers reaching the southeast, but a lot of them pushing into the north and west of the UK, merging to give longer spells of rain, some hail and thunder mixed in across the far northwest, along with coastal gales. So very lively to start off the weekend in the northwest of Scotland. A colder start to things for many of us compared with Friday morning. However, plenty of bright skies for much of England and Wales first thing Saturday. The showers more likely to affect western and northern England as well as Wales, but it's really across Northern Ireland and Scotland where you can see showers moving in thick and fast, and really just long spells of heavy rain at times for northwestern parts of the mainland. And those showers will be continuing throughout much of Saturday, effectively. Some limited brightness coming through from time to time in the far northwest, but with the wind, with the hail, with the cool air mass in place, it's not going to feel very pleasant. Meanwhile, further south and east, yet one or two showers reaching many parts of the UK, but they'll be fleeting. And there'll be some sunshine in between. Not feeling particularly warm. Temperatures are dropping away. 15 or 16 in the south, 11 to 13 further north. Now, the showers across northwestern parts continue into Saturday night. Eventually, they become fewer and further between. A better chance of clear spells breaking through. And that leads us on to a cold start for Sunday. Increasingly cloudy through the day ahead of some particularly windy weather throughout next week.
3: 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Total zen within. 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
11: Good afternoon, this is the latest AI travel news from gbnews.com. The A303 is closed after the A338. The M4 westbound in Reading between junctions 11 and 12 has a collision and a lane closure. The M6 southbound is affected by a collision between junctions 9 and 8 at Ray Hall. In Scotland, the A1 southbound is restricted at Thistley Cross roundabout. Across Wales, the A465 northbound from Landarcy to Neath is affected by a collision. And on the trains, Great Western Railway services between Redhill and Guildford are disrupted until 18 Kai after a fault at a level crossing between Gomshall and Chilworth. For more travel news, go to gbnews.com.
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13: 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Entrance must be 18 or over. Lines close at 4 p.m. on the 23rd of October. Please check the closing time if listening or watching on demand. 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
6: Very, very good afternoon to you and a very warm welcome to the Martin Dolby Show. It's 5 p.m. here on GB News, broadcasting for you loyally until 6. A cracking show awaits. And here's what's on today's menu. Today's top story. It's been nearly 45 years since Britain valiantly defended the British Falkland Islands from the Argentinian junta. But today, Argentina's sabre-rattling tin pot president, Javier Milei, well, he wants to trample over British sovereignty and seize the Falkland Islands once again. Well, to stave off the Argie invasion and show our support, GB News has dispatched our man, Mark White, to the Falkland Islands.
16: As leader of the Green Party, of course I wanted to win. No one runs an election to lose.
6: And after Zach Polanski was poll-axed in the Holborn by-election last night, will the Greens back or sack Zach? If Zach cracks, might that pave the way for a full-blown Gaza takeover? As the party that once stood for ego issues now become a toxic vehicle for far-left extremists, anti-Semites and radical Islamists.
17: We care, we fight, we care, we fight, that's right!
6: There he is. Sir Ed Davey could soon be fighting for his own job as a Lib Dem MP, as you can see on your screens there, Charlie Maynard. He wants to oust him as the party leader. Might Ed Davey sail off into the sunset for one final time on his paddleboard? And a damning 600-page government report published today finds a huge surge in ADHD is being driven by generous PIP benefits. It's quadrupled in 7 years. And don't be bitter, be happy, because today 65 boozers across the country are pouring cheaper pints at Germany's lower tax rate of 5p a pint. That's 55p a pint tax here in Britain. I'll be joined in the studio by the organiser of the Drop the Pint Day, who reckons the government should draft some new laws to lower tax on British beers, and I'll be drinking to that.
18: Anyway, I haven't got time for all this. Cheers.
6: Welcome to the show. It's a pleasure to have you here. Good. That was Nigel Farage, of course, raising a jar to Rachel Reeves outside the Westminster Arms. Of course, she said he spent too much time in the Westminster Arms, so of course he went straight to the Westminster Arms just to annoy Rachel Reeves. And where is she now? She's probably choking on her drink. On a serious point, we'll be live in the Falkland Islands in a short while's time. Our man Mark Wyatt out there. The Argentinians once again getting on their haunches, rattling their sabres, trying to get their claws on British sovereign territory. Well, Mark Wise going to say, get your paws off of our islands. And we'll be joined on the show by Simon Weston, of course, a legendary military veteran, for his take. And beer, it costs an arm and a leg. How about lowering tax? I'll be joined by a fella in the studio who's going to pour me a pint, and I raise a glass not only to him, but also to Eleanor, my senior producer, whose final day it is today, and we're going for a drink with her afterwards. Thank you very much indeed, darling. Moving on, get into gbnews.com/yoursay is the way to do so, or scan the QR code on your screens there. But now everybody raises the glass to Tatiana Sanchez.
19: Martin, thank you very much. The headlines at 5 o'clock. Prime Minister Andy Burnham says Holborn and St Pancras has voted for hope as Labour celebrates its by-election victory.
20: Without further ado, can I introduce for you the new MP for Holborn and St Pancras, Seagal.
19: In a major blow to the Greens, Seagal Abdi Wali beat Zach Polanski, successfully retaining Keir Starmer's former seat. The Green Party leader was unable to win over the Holborn constituents who voted Labour since 1983. Abdi Wali said her victory was a testament to the success of diversity in the borough, crediting Starmer and his predecessor, Frank Dobson. Meanwhile, Zach Polanski vowed to stay on as leader of the Greens despite pressure for him to resign. He went on to defend the Green Party's controversial Zionism is racism motion.
21: Have you lost control of your own party?
16: I don't think that's true at all. I've got a party that was 55,000, 60,000 members when I was running for leader is now 220,000. What we're seeing is an ongoing genocide and the displacement of the Palestinian people. I believe that's clearly racist.
19: Meanwhile, Andy Burnham has pledged to make dementia research a national priority as he announced a £48 million industry partnership to accelerate the search for a cure. The Prime Minister said he wants Britain to be the country that makes the breakthrough after his father, Roy, died from Alzheimer's last month. The investment will establish a platform connecting health data, research and clinical trial capabilities to make it easier to find participants for trials. Liberal Democrat MP Charlie Maynard has resigned from the party's front bench and wants to see Sir Ed Davey replaced as leader. As first reported by the Financial Times, the Whitney MP left his role as Treasury spokesperson today. Those close to Sir Ed privately acknowledge that there's what they say, a small group of Lib Dem MPs who aren't happy with his leadership, of which Maynard is one. Bridget Phillipson has refused to meet the women of Piddington, according to the Shadow Women's and Equalities Minister, Joy Morrissey. It's after they wrote to her expressing concerns over plans to house over 1,200 male asylum seekers at an army camp near the small Oxfordshire village. It comes as Parliament set to debate the issue, forcing ministers to address the villagers' concerns about the camp where migrants will be free to come and go. Minister for Women and Equalities, Bridget Phillipson, seemed to avoid the question when she was asked if she'd meet the women of Piddington.
22: So I understand the concerns that women there have raised. I take that extremely seriously. I used to run a women's refuge, so I know how important it is that we tackle violence against women and girls. And a big part of my job is to make sure that we're a safer country for every woman and girl. This is a Home Office decision. No final decision has been taken. And it's right that through that process, the views of the local community, including women there, are taken into account. And I know the Home Office ministers will do that.
19: Andrew Mountbatten Windsor has officially vacated Royal Lodge after paying £1.8 million in repairs. Andrew has been granted £302,000 in compensation after his lease on his former home in Windsor was officially surrendered. The former Duke of York had lived in the 30-room property in Windsor since 2003 until he moved out in February amid a public scandal over his relationship with Jeffrey Epstein. Anne Widdecombe's murder is alleged to have been politically and ideologically motivated, a court's heard today. Our national reporter, Will Godley, has more.
23: Joshua Kerry appeared at the Old Bailey today via video link from Belmarsh Prison. He is accused of murdering Anne Widdecombe and also of plotting a terror act against Nigel Farage. Well, today the prosecution said that those two things were inextricably linked and also that there's a terrorism connection. The prosecution also say that Joshua Kerry is allegedly a left-wing extremist with an anti-establishment mindset and that he also had a particular hostility towards reform. Well, Joshua Kerry has been remanded back into custody and will next appear here at the Old Bailey in the new year.
19: And the Pentagon says the execution of a former US Army psychiatrist who killed 13 people in Texas will be live streamed. Nedal Malik Hassan shot dead 13 unarmed soldiers at Fort Hood back in 2009 with his execution scheduled for the 3rd of December. It's believed it would be the first public execution in the US in almost a century. Those are the latest headlines for now. It's back to the one and only Martin Daubney.
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6: Thank you, Tatiana. Now, it's been nearly 45 years since Britain valiantly defended the British Falkland Islands from the Argentinian junta. In 1982, Argentinian soldiers illegally invaded our islands, but the Iron Lady, Maggie Thatcher, sent a fleet of 28,000 of our finest boys, and they ferociously fought off the Argies. We should never forget, though, that 255 heroic British soldiers lost their lives in that 74-day conflict. Well, the British claim over the Falklands was democratically cemented in a referendum in 2013 when an astonishing 99.8% of islanders voted to remain part of the United Kingdom. But now, Argentina's saber-rattling president, the tinpot Javier Milei, well, he wants to trample over British sovereignty and international democracy as well. Milei has vowed to fight tooth and nail for the islands and has even threatened to sanction companies drilling for oil in the Falklands' territorial waters. And lest we forget, at this summer's World Cup, the Argentina football team unforgivably, disgracefully waved the flag with the slogan, "The Falklands are Argentinian," after their dirty win against England. And meanwhile, Donald Trump has hinted that America would not back Britain over the islands, perhaps in revenge for Britain failing to support his war in Iran.
1: Your country's not doing well. Don't forget, you get a big percentage of your oil from the Strait of Hormuz, and you weren't there to help me.
6: Make no mistake, viewers and listeners, the Falklands are once again under perilous threat. And so, to show our support for a small corner of the South Atlantic that will be forever Britain, GB News has dispatched our man, Mark White, to the Falkland Islands. And Mark joins us now live from Port Stanley. Mark, welcome back to the show. It's been a genuine pleasure to have your reports from the Falkland Islands. First, very, very moving when you were at the war memorial there to those who fell, who paid the ultimate price. Of course, 255 British servicemen perished defending the Falkland Islands. And then that magnificent bronze statue of Maggie Thatcher there, looking out in perpetuity over that same port, almost standing guard to this day. Mark, I've been struck today by the resolute spirit of the islanders. They're used to the weather, they're used to the attrition, they're used to the constant noise, but they feel resolute, they feel strong. And Mark White, goddamn, they feel British.
4: Oh, they absolutely are. You know, I have to say, as much as, you know, you've enjoyed our coverage, it's been an absolute pleasure for me to be here down in the Falkland Islands. I mean, we all know it because we've seen the images, we've heard the stories over so many years, but to actually be here to see for yourself just how stunning these islands are. I mean, okay, we've caught it on a great day. It's a beautiful day. The sun is beating down. The winds are very light, but it's just, honestly, it's gorgeous. And the people that we've been speaking to, you're right. They're resolute, they're stoic in the face of what has been, you know, pretty much constant Argentinian diplomatic and economic aggression over the more than four decades since the war. And, you know, it just continues. They have to deal with it. They're just getting on with island life and doing a jolly good job of it as well. We can speak now, actually, to the chief executive of the Falkland Islands government, Andrea Coulson. Thanks so much for speaking to us in GB News. We really do appreciate it. I know you're really busy. You've got so much to prepare for. You've got oil that is going to be starting to flow from next year, we think, which is an incredible development for the Falklands and its economy. But at the moment, you've got that man, Milei, of course, in Argentina, creating all kinds of trouble again for the islands.
5: Yes, it has been, I guess, an interesting few weeks for us. I have to say, though, as you mentioned in your introduction, this is old news for us. The rest of the world might not always be tuned in to what's happening in the Falklands, but he's completely shone a light on what really we've been living with as you say, for the last four decades.
4: And that is the thing. You know, I think this coverage, if nothing else, will be able to highlight just how you're putting up with this, effectively a campaign of harassment all of these years, to try to subtly wear you down, to try to ensure that, you know, or hope that you just give up the ghost and say, okay, fine boys from Argentina, over you come and take over control. But that's not how it goes here. People are proudly British.
5: We are very proudly British. We're very clear about our heritage, and I think you'll probably see that everywhere you go when on your visit this week. We are, and your point is correct. The more that we effectively are harassed, all it does is make us more resilient. I mean, we are not the kind of community that bows down to bullies, and this is economic warfare. This is economic bullying. We have navigated our way around these measures for four decades. We've seen it ebb and flow with different Argentine governments. But whenever there is an election to be won, the one thing that a political party can use is the Falklands issue.
4: But it does have real world effect on the islands, because we've seen in the past, you know, you've been striding forwards, developing the economy here, air links to other countries in South America. Suddenly Argentina has applied the pressure and these air links get dropped.
5: It is true, yes. We have to navigate carefully around these matters. We've had numerous agreements in the past, and indeed existing agreements that are still extant today, where we give and hope to get in return permission almost, or the ability to be able to maximise our economy. I mean, almost despite all of these sort of things that are imposed on us, we will prevail, and we do prevail. You know, I can't, it's really hard to get people to understand just how much they embolden us to be more resilient the more they try and push us around.
4: And on that very positive note then, Andrea, just before we hand back to Martin Daubney in the studio, the development of oil around the islands, you're so dependent on the likes of fishing, 50% of GDP, but, you know, it's a real game changer to have the oil industry offshore now. They found vast reserves of oil there as well. That's going to be so economically important for the future of these islands.
5: Yes, ultimately, we've always had offshore hydrocarbons on our economic diversification plan. It's always been there. We've been working towards it for the last 20 plus years. We've reached a point where we'd like to move forward. All of the things are in place for us to do that. We are trying to make ourselves more resilient. We are an island community that relies on our natural resources. It is our right to exploit those resources, and that's what we wish to do in peace, quietly, just to get on.
4: Okay, Andrea, listen, thank you so much for speaking to us today. We really appreciate you sparing the time to share your insights, and powerful insights they are as well, about what you face on a day-to-day basis. Martin, I mean, it's so impressive, isn't it, to listen to, you know, a very senior figure within the Falkland Islands government there just setting it out as it is, you know, because people don't realise what they've had to put up within these islands for more than four decades now, and they're just getting on. And as they say, you know, the more Argentina continues to harass, the more determined they are to ensure that nothing happens other than they stay firmly in British hands.
6: You know, Mark White, I often say to reporters, you know, I'm envious of where you are today, but by God, I'm envious of where you are today. You know, I wanted to go with you, Mark, and I wish I could have been there, mate. It just looks magnificent, and I'm just so impressed by the people there. Attitude, they're as tough as the courts around them. It's just marvellous. It really, really is like a love letter from one sovereign territory to another. Mark White, magnificent. Thank you. And thank you to everyone there that's spoken to us today.
4: Well, just one thing to say on that point, Martin. One thing I've noticed are the flags. Lots and lots of flags. You know, Falkland Islands flags with, of course, a Union flag in there as well. They're so patriotic here. No one ever says, why on earth are you flying these flags? That's far right. You know, they are so proud to be able to fly the flag here, and they do it with vigour.
6: Well, you've done yourself proud, done the channel proud, done the Falkland Islands proud. Thank you very much indeed, Mark White, signing off. Wonderful. Thank you. and delighted now to bring in my next guest, of course, the most poignant voice on this, Falklands War veteran, the hero, Simon Weston. Simon, it's always an absolute pleasure to have your company, but I feel emotional watching that report. You must too. This is a place you went to. You almost paid the ultimate sacrifice defending. 255 of your colleagues did pay the ultimate sacrifice. Can we just start with that? Seeing those pictures today, that's the magnificent landscape of Port Stanley. How does it make you feel seeing that today?
2: I feel nostalgic, but I also feel very proud that the Islanders have given a legacy to a conflict that you quite rightly pointed out. We lost 255 men in that conflict. They lost 3 civilians in the conflict as well, in a conflict that never needed to have happened had the Argentinians minded their own business. But, you know, when that lady said about how they get harassed all the time, especially when there's a time of an election, which tends to happen quite regularly in South America, you start to realise just what they've had to live with and put up with. And then for the Argentinians to say, we bring love and peace and we'd happily look after the islands with you in it. Well, if they've harassed them for 44 years, what likelihood is there that they would treat them decently?
6: Simon, there's also something despicably cynical about this recent wave of provocation from Javier Milei, and it's the oil. They're trying to stop the British companies drilling the oil because they want to get their paws on it. There's billions of pounds worth, there's 50 billion quid's worth of oil under the Falkland Islands. That's as British as the islands. Javier Milei needs to keep his nose out.
2: Absolutely. What's it got to do with them? You know, it's what, 400 miles away from their shoreline. How can you put claim to that? As I was reading the history, 400 miles away from their shoreline. How can you put claim to that? As I was reading the history of

0: for Argentina. But it doesn't mean to say he will do good things for the Falkland Islanders. There will be discrimination. They had a thing in Argentina called Los Blancos, the whitening. And the whitening was all about getting rid of indigenous people who weren't European looking, weren't light skinned enough. What are they going to do to the islanders? I know in the modern times it's highly likely they will persecute them in the same way, but they still won't treat them as well as they've been treating themselves right now. And the Argentinians have done nothing to persuade me that they will treat them right. The Falkland Islanders, they've made a great fist of their economy. They've done so, so well in the last 44 years. Just let them get on and live peacefully. And you never know. You never know, in a lighter note, perhaps with those billions, and I know they negotiated, I think it's about 11% of the profit will go to the islanders to create a sovereign wealth there. Maybe they'll throw a bone or two some of the Falkland veterans' way. Maybe we'll get some slice out of it, you know. They wouldn't have any of it if it wasn't for us anyway. So, but no, you mean, I just think the islanders, let's protect them. Let's give them the right to peace and quiet, to their own choices, their own self-determination. Let's give it to them and leave them alone. And Mr. Trump, all he has to do is say, pack your bags, leave it alone, let them get on with making the great economy they've got. They've got a very peaceful place, and I love going down there. It's so, so lovely. Other people might not like it, but I think it's rustically beautiful.
1: Simon Weston, it's always wonderful to talk to you. It really, really is, but especially today. Thank you so much for joining us. I appreciate your time. I tell you what, you deserve a few quid out of that money, mate. That's a well-made point. We'll make sure we keep Rally a Sabre on your behalf, Simon Weston. Magnificent, as always, my friend. Thank you very, very much indeed. Wonderful stuff. Now, still to come, after Zach Polanski was poll X in the Holborn by-election last night, Green Party top brass are today pleading with their failed leader to quit. If Zach cracks, might that pave way for a full-blown Gaza takeover? That's next here on GB News, Britain's most patriotic news channel.
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6: 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TFG said it had prioritised financial stability, investment and completing Everton's new stadium, which opened last year. The American group believes the club is now ready to consider its next chapter. When TFG took control, Everton faced significant financial uncertainty and challenges both on and off the pitch. The owners say their investment has helped secure the club's future. That's the latest sport. 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

0: We may be where rules are made, but it's where they're implemented that matters. Join me, Jacob Rees-Mogg, for forthright and frank discussion on where Britain has come from, where it's going, and where it will end up. That's State of the Nation, Monday to Thursday, 8 to 9 o'clock. Vox Populi, Vox Dei.
1: Welcome back. Time is 5:26 with me, Martin Daubney, here on GB News on this beautiful Friday afternoon. Now, the Labour Party celebrated winning the Holborn and St Pancras by-election last night and a major blow to the Green Party. But Zach Polanski has vowed to stay on despite the as party leader, despite pressure for him to resign.
2: Of course I can carry on as leader of the Green Party. Of course I wanted to win. No one runs an election to lose.
1: But will they back Zach or will they crack? Because if they get rid of him, it might pave the way for a full-blown Gaza takeover. As a party that once stood for ego issues now become a toxic vehicle for far-left extremists, anti-Semites and even radical Islamists. I'm delighted to be joined in the studio in Paddington by the former Green Party deputy leader Sharar Ali and also the former Conservative Attorney General Sir Michael Ellis. Sharar, let's get you in first. You left the party under a cloud. You disagreed with them on trans issues. But I know this particular issue, especially the Zionism is racism motion, the notion that Israel has no right to exist, particularly concerned you. Are you fearful of the future of this party now?
3: Yes, I am. And I haven't left as such. In fact, I'm taking the party to court a second time in order to get back in. But a couple of days ago, on the anniversary of 7th of October, I was suspended again for speaking out against this motion when it first reared its ugly head in spring this year. So I'm horrified. I was actually stunned and shocked, even though it's something that I predicted would happen at the true scale of what had gone on. I mean, for Polanski to deny earlier today, after hot on the heels of a very poor by-election result, to say that, to refuse to state that Israel has a right to exist, that's sinister. And that's just confirmed. This is the leader of the Green Party now. Either he's fearful of saying what he truly thinks, or he's fearful of the mob within, the pro-Palestinian mob within, who appear to have control of everything now. Because bear in mind that all the past leaders of the party and most of the MPs finally came out at the 11th hour last weekend to say, do not vote for this motion. So they are all undermined because they lost against the, and we're fond of calling them the grassroots of the party, but they were the activists, and they've said loud and clear that they want and wanted this motion.
1: What went wrong with the Green Party? You know, they were always known as eco-warriors, oddballs in a sense, you know, they cared about the environment, they cared about water, saving the whale, nuclear power. We understood and we got that, and something radically changed. Gaza came into view. Mm-hmm. What's really the most important issue to the party now? Because it feels to many there's a full-blown Gaza takeover.
3: Yes, the party has been, make no bones about it, it's been hijacked. And it's been hijacked while Polanski was at the helm. He has been systematically encouraging and attracting pro-Palestinian campaigners to the party ever since he was elected just over a year ago. And he should have faced re-election over the summer, because that term was only for 1 year. And what's deeply ironic is the Caroline Lucases of this world, too little too late, saying that he should reconsider his position. That's not going to change the culture of the party, which is deeply authoritarian and ideological. The reason why they got this through is the same system which those, for as long as it suited them, benefited from, which is that no debate in the party. Because if they had properly, strongly, fiercely debated this, they would have understood the true electoral cost of this, which is suicidal for the party electorally.
1: So, Michael, let's bring you in now. You've had grave reservations about the creeping anti-Semitism in this country, full stop, but now has a political vehicle. Do you think this is now turning into a blatant anti-Semitic movement?
4: Look, this is a disaster for British politics more widely. It isn't just about the Green Party. And yes, there are concerns across the board. I mean, I think a lot of Labour's actions are born out of trying to win votes from some of the same factions that Zach Polanski is attracting and has attracted to his party. So this is a problem across the board. And what we see in the Greens is an existential threat to them, but it's actually an existential threat more widely to Western and democratic values, and Western civilization is under threat by some of these movements, including this movement which has hijacked, and I agree with your guest, this is hijacking a mainstream political party. And the reason why their votes have gone up from the 1% or 2% they were attracting in by-elections to the sort of percentages we're seeing now, like at in Holborn last night, is because of this incidivism, this intrusion of those people who are fixated on Israel, and those people who are, frankly, radicalised to such an extent that it's the only thing that matters.
1: Final question to you, Shirai Ali, if I could. Is it too late? Is the die now cast? Is the Green Party now a Gaza movement that's been so far infiltrated it's too late to stop the rot?
3: Potentially. It's extremely dangerous. And, you know, the idea that, for example, Motin Ali, right, who seems to put the agenda of Muslim community ahead of anything to do remotely with environmentalism or the Green Party, he would not be any kind of anecdotal solution to this. The kind of people they need back in the party are the kind of people like myself and like those, you know, steadfast, long-term Greens who have been resigning all over the place over the last week. We need them back at the helm, injecting some sanity and proper party discipline in terms of what is our focus, the environment, the climate change, the ecology. These traditionally were our focus. Ironically, we were often accused of being too single issue, but now we've gone full circle. We're now single issue purely on pro-Gaza, pro-Palestine. That's untenable.
1: Are you furious, heartbroken, or both?
3: Both, but initially I was just in shock and I was heartbroken at what was happening to our party. And as our esteemed colleague has said, this is actually much more about than just about the future of the Green Party. This is much more urgent and much more pressing. This is about the future of our country. If you have Islamists or Islamist-adjacent individuals taking over and hijacking a party and getting into positions of parliamentary power, that's extremely dangerous. Mm. I do not want to live in a Muslim society, a Muslim politicised society, and the Green Party needs to get its act together and have a proper vetting procedure for candidates who are not anti-Semitic and for candidates who are putting liberal democratic values first and foremost.
1: Thank you very much. Powerfully put. I appreciate your time. I sincerely do. And thank you very much, Sir Michael Ellis. That's the former Green Party Deputy Leader, Shahar Ali. Thanks for your time. I really mean that. And former Conservative Attorney General, Sir Michael Ellis. Still to come, a damning government report published today has concluded a huge surge in ADHD is being driven by generous PIP benefit payments. Who'd have thought it? First, though, it's time for your traffic and your travel update. Stay safe and stick with us.
5: 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The M3 westbound is affected by a collision at Junction 4A in Farnborough. The M4 westbound has an incident at Junction 11 in Reading, and there is a collision on the M4 westbound between Junctions 5 and 6 in Langley. In Scotland, the A1 southbound is restricted at Thistley Cross roundabout. Across Wales, the A465 northbound from Landarcy to Neath is affected by a collision. And on the trains, Great Western Railway services between Redhill and Guildford are cancelled, delayed or revised after a fault at a level crossing between Gomshall and Chilworth. For more travel news, go to gbnews.com.
6: Good afternoon. The top stories. Andy Burnham says Holborn and St Pancras has voted for hope as Labour celebrates its election by-election victory today. Sigal Abdi Wali beat Zach Polanski, successfully retaining Keir Starmer's former seat. Andrew Mountbatten Windsor has officially vacated Royal Lodge after the King paid £1.8 million for repairs. Andrew's been granted £302,000 in compensation after his lease on his former home in Windsor was officially surrendered. Pentagon says the execution of a former US Army psychiatrist who killed 13 people in Texas will be live-streamed. Nadal Malik Hassan shot dead 13 unarmed soldiers at Fort Hood back in 2009, with his execution scheduled for the 3rd of December. former UN Human Rights Chief and jurist Navi Pillay has won this year's Nobel Peace Prize. The chair of the Norwegian Nobel Committee said Pillay, who was born in South Africa, was recognised for her efforts to promote peace and international law. Those are the latest headlines. More at 6 o'clock.
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8: Hello again. Following a cloudy but mild start to the day for many southern parts of the UK, brighter but colder weather is now arriving from the northwest, along with frequent showers and gusty winds. You can see tightly packed isobars there to the south of this area of low pressure passing by Iceland, and various frontal systems moving through, organising the showers into longer spells of rain. So an unsettled end to the working week. We've got the cold front moving through quickly, and then overnight it's clear spells and showers for the vast majority. Not many showers reaching the southeast, but a lot of them pushing into the north and west of the UK, merging to give longer spells of rain. Some hail and thunder mixed in across the far northwest, along with coastal gales. So very lively to start off the weekend in the northwest of Scotland. A colder start to things for many of us compared with Friday morning. However, plenty of bright skies for much of England and Wales first thing Saturday. The showers more likely to affect western and northern England as well as Wales, but it's really across Northern Ireland and Scotland where you can see those showers moving in thick and fast, and really just long spells of heavy rain at times for northwestern parts of the mainland. And those showers will be continuing throughout much of Saturday, effectively. Some limited brightness coming through from time to time in the far northwest, but with the wind, with the hail, with the cool air mass in place, it's not going to feel very pleasant. Meanwhile, further south and east, yet one or two showers reaching many parts of the UK, but they'll be fleeting. And there'll be some sunshine in between. Not feeling particularly warm. Temperatures are dropping away. 15 or 16 in the south, 11 to 13 further north. Now, the showers across northwestern parts continue into Saturday night. Eventually, they become fewer and further between. A better chance of clear spells breaking through. And that leads us on to a cold start for Sunday. Increasingly cloudy through the day ahead of some particularly windy weather throughout next week.
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1: Welcome back. 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You're with me, Martin Daubney, here on GB News on this beautiful Friday afternoon. Now, a shock major government commission review published today has warned that Britain's benefit system is helping to fuel a massive surge in ADHD and autism diagnoses. Now, the report says access to welfare payments and educational support is creating financial incentives that risk driving over diagnosis. Well, colour me shocked. Isn't this absolutely blooming obvious? I'm joined now by the chairman for the Campaign for Real Education and the former head teacher, Chris McGovern. Chris, a delight to have your company, as always. Are you remotely surprised, Chris, to learn that there's been this massive surge in the overdiagnosis of ADHD? 13 times, a 13-fold increase in teenage boys in the last, since 2000, and there's been a huge surge in autism. The claims have tripled. ADHD claims have quadrupled, and suddenly some bright spark is saying, well, that's because people are getting benefits. Of course that's what it's about. Do you think this is a bit of a racket?
11: Yeah, it's a racket. Look, let me first of all say, Martin, There are some children who have ADHD and they have autism, and in many cases they need support. That's 1%. But there's money to be made out of being categorised as having ADHD. There's also advantage in exams. You get extra time. So what's happening now, of course, is that many parents are realising that if they can get their child certified, classified as ADHD or autistic, then they're going to get advantage for their child. And in later life, they're going to get money as well. So that's increasing massively in recent years. So you're quite right. It is a racket. And we should stop seeing ADHD anyway and autism as a disadvantage. Look, I mean, we have Richard Branson, we have Elon Musk, we have Einstein. These people had the same condition. Newton, Michelangelo. It's not necessarily a disadvantage to have these conditions. But now at the moment, yeah, a small number do have it in a genuine way, and it may be a disadvantage for a small number. But for the majority now claiming these benefits, I'm afraid they're just playing the system. You know, actually, we have more of it in the private school sector than in the state school sector. Sharp-elbowed middle-class parents, they know where the money is, they know where the advantage is. So it's a racket, yeah.
1: Chris, we just have some data on our screens there. Let's try and get it back on. We can see a sort of parallel sort of situation here where we have lower earning postcodes, places on the Wirral, Birkenhead, you can see there. And then we have the posh postcodes. Look at this. There's like a 900% boom in Chelsea and Fulham. Now, are we to believe, Chris, that there are now 900% more people with ADHD in posh parts of Britain, or are we to learn it might be something else? They know how to navigate the system. They know how to push the right buttons. They know how, could even be an idea, to get benefits for their kids who are going to university because they can claim these benefits while they're students. Where there's muck, there's brass, and where there's ADHD, there's a ton of brass.
11: Yeah, and as I said earlier, you get extra time, 25% extra time in the exam. So it's a win-win situation. And clearly, you know, we have fairly gullible schools, gullible local authorities, a gullible government. They're prepared to fall for this. These days, Martin, schools are like sort of institutions for therapy. They're always looking for a reason why a child may be underperforming. And if a child's parents say, oh, no, it's because they've got ADHD, well, that's fine. They'll go along that pathway. So they're ruining them for life. But you know, this is a disastrous situation, and it's probably going to get worse. Because dare I say this, the situation in the United States is actually worse than over here. There's about 10% there who are classified as ADHD or autistic. So it's probably going to get worse. Someone needs to step in and say, look, there are genuine cases. There are kids who really do need help. Stop diluting. Stop taking the money away from them to feed these middle-class parents. It's a shocking situation.
1: Chris McGovern, a font of knowledge as ever. Thank you for joining us. Appreciate your time on this Friday afternoon. The chairman for the Campaign for Real Education, former head teacher. We don't want to get on the wrong side of you. Chris McGovern, thank you very much indeed. Quick word from you, Sir Mike Dyers. We've got a problem, a big problem. It's expensive. Politically, we've got to get on and tackle it.
12: We've got to. Look, one figure really brings it all home to roost. Why is it that in this country, 25% of the population are apparently saying that they are disabled or claiming some sort of benefits, whereas in France, it's 17.5%. Mm. There shouldn't be that big a discrepancy. It's because of our benefits system, and it's because it's too easy to deal with this in an unchecked way. And if you are relying on self-reporting and there isn't enough checking, then people will be, as Mr. McGovern was saying, will be playing the system. But we mustn't forget there will be those who do need help and do obviously suffer from severe forms of autism and the like. But there's a lot of people there who I think wouldn't be on benefits in any other country. And we have to ask ourselves why and what are we going to do about it? Under this government, it's just more and more benefits.
1: The point is, the benefit system was always meant to be a crash mat. Now it's starting to feel like it's more of a comfort blanket.
12: Yes.
1: So, Michael, we have to leave you there. Thank you very much indeed. Now, the Health Secretary, Yvette Cooper, has pledged stronger regulation of ADHD and autism assessments to protect patients and prevent the NHS being overcharged. Now, coming up next, don't be bitter, be happy. Because today, 65 boozers across the country are pouring cheaper pints at Germany's 5p a pint tax rate, as opposed to our eye-watering 55 pence a jar. That's next, and I'll be getting my claws round a pint, I hope. First, though, here's the forecast of your top European destinations.
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16: Hello there. Southern areas of Europe will continue to see heavy showers and some quite severe thunderstorms for the start of the weekend. Mostly dry and settled across much of Spain and Portugal, temperatures widely in the low to mid-20s here. But across areas of Italy, Greece, anywhere around the Adriatic coastline, this is where we could potentially see some heavy thunderstorms with some hail and also some thunder. A mixture of sunshine and showers into next week with temperatures widely in the low 20s.
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1: 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Time is 5:49 with me, Martin Daubley, here on GB News. Now, it's Drop the Pints Day. Now, that's a scheme where breweries and pubs across the country launch an initiative to show the Chancellor the potential benefits of a lower tax on pub beer ahead of the budget later this month. Now, this comes following the sad news from Staffordshire today as Marston's pedigree, what a drop that is. Marston's flagship brewery is set to close after 192 years, putting hundreds of jobs at risk. A sad day, and I raise a glass to Marston's. Let's get my guest in now, delighted to be joined by the chairman of Roosters Brewing Company and the board member of the Society of Independent Brewers and Associates, Ian Fossard. Ian, welcome to the show. Now, Ian, you're the man behind this initiative, Drop the Pint Day. I've got a pint here. I'm going to have a swig on this. Tell our viewers, Captain. Oh, well done, mate. Cheers. Tell our viewers what Drop the Pint Day is and why you're doing it.
26: Well, it isn't just my initiative. The
0: Society of Independent Brewers, of which I'm a board member, has decided we campaign constantly for all sorts of issues that affect breweries and pubs. But the budget is coming up very shortly, and the Chancellor has a choice. If he does nothing, beer duty will increase by inflation, as that is per the legislation. We are saying that he has a choice to reduce further the beer duty that we pay for draft beer that is sold to pubs. So at the moment, there is a differential of 13%, in that if you buy beer in a supermarket, you pay 13% more duty than you do if you buy it in a pub. We've done research that shows if you would reduce the duty to 30%, sorry, reduce the Dick's discount to 30%, that could create thousands of jobs. It could create a lot of more money to the economy, and not to put a fine point on it, save pubs and breweries. And the campaign is basically focused on the fact that in Germany, beer duty on draft beer in pubs is 10% of that charged in the UK. So, for example, our brewery is reducing the price of our best-selling beer by 60 pence a pint today. That represents 50p duty and a further 10p VAT, because, of course, we pay VAT on duty. We pay tax on the tax, as you would in this country.
1: Now, Ian, I'm glad you were talking for so long there, because I got half a jar down me. Magnificent drop there. It's lovely. Mwah, peachy. On a serious point, you're raising the issue that Britain charges 55 pence per pint in tax versus Germany at 5p per pint, right? But there was one limited offer each venue today. 65 pubs had one keg each. That's going to be long gone if anyone's got half a brain. But there is another time in the future, I believe, later in October. You're doing the same date. Where can people go to find out the pubs taking part so they can go and get a cheap jar?
0: Well, the main thing is nothing about them getting a cheap jar. The main thing is to draw their attention to the drop the pint, drop the tap tax.
1: And getting a cheap jar.
0: And they can if on the beer mats and the participating outlets, there's a QR code. They can go to a petition, which will go straight to the Chancellor. And this is a serious issue because, as you know, pubs have been closing by the score every month in this country. A lot of small breweries under threat. A typical small brewery pays between 20 and 25% of their turnover in beer duty, not to mention the other taxes that we pay.
1: Ian, we've run out of time. We have to leave you there, but I wish you the very best, British, and I raise a glass to you.
0: Yes, thank you very much.
1: Ian Fossard, Raise the Pint Day. Thank you. Stay tuned, it's Jubes and Co. up next. But before we go, I'd like to raise a glass to Eleanor in the gallery today. She's leaving GB News. There she is. Oh, she's so shy. We've got you. Eleanor, we've got you. Working hard in the gallery. Wait, give a big wave. Eleanor's a beautiful woman. She's been behind the scenes on this show for a long, long time. She's one of the most hard-working, wonderful people you will ever meet. She's sadly leaving GB News today. I'm very, very upset about that. I wish her all the very, very best in the future. And you know me, I like a cry. You know me, I like a little drink. So forgive me now as I weep into my beer and bid a fond farewell to Eleanor. I wish you the best of luck out there, the very best of British. My guys, you've been superb today. You don't even drink, but you're valiantly doing your best. Thank you very much, Zaz, Eleanor. Off you sail into the distance, and God bless you, darling. Up next is Jubes & Co.
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3: Hello again. Following a cloudy but mild start to the day for many southern parts of the UK, brighter but colder weather is now arriving from the northwest, along with frequent showers and gusty winds. You can see tightly packed isobars there to the south of this area of low pressure passing by Iceland, and various frontal systems moving through, organising the showers into longer spells of rain. So an unsettled end to the working week. We've got the cold front moving through quickly, and then overnight it's clear spells and showers for the vast majority. Not many showers reaching the southeast, but a lot of them pushing into the north and west of the UK, merging to give longer spells of rain, some hail and thunder mixed in across the far northwest, along with coastal gales. So very lively to start off the weekend in the northwest of Scotland. A colder start to things for many of us compared with Friday morning. However, plenty of bright skies for much of England and Wales first thing Saturday. The showers more likely to affect western and northern England as well as Wales, but it's really across Northern Ireland and Scotland where you can see those showers moving in thick and fast, and really just long spells of heavy rain at times for northwestern parts of the mainland. And those showers will be continuing throughout much of Saturday effectively. Some limited brightness coming through from time to time in the far northwest, but with the wind, with the hail, with the cool air mass in place, it's not going to feel very pleasant. Meanwhile, further south and east, yet one or two showers reaching many parts of the UK, but they'll be fleeting and there'll be some sunshine in between. Not feeling particularly warm. Temperatures are dropping away, 15 or 16 in the south, 11 to 13 further north. Now, the showers across northwestern parts continue into Saturday night. Eventually, they become fewer and further between, a better chance of clear spells breaking through. And that leads us on to a cold start for Sunday, increasingly cloudy through the day, ahead of some particularly windy weather throughout next week.
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5: Good evening, this is the latest AI travel news from gbnews.com. The M3 westbound is affected by a collision at Junction 4A in Farnborough. The M4 westbound is affected by a collision between Junctions 5 and 6 in Langley. The M25 anti-clockwise is slow after a collision between Junctions 13 and 12 in Thorpe. In Scotland, the A1 southbound is restricted at Thistley Cross roundabout. Across Wales, the A465 northbound from Landarcy to Neath is affected by a collision. And on the trains, Great Western Railway services between Redhill and Guildford are disrupted until 20 sacks after a fault at a level crossing between Gomshall and Chilworth. For more travel news, go to gbnews.com.
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7: 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Entrance must be 18 or over. Lines close at 4 p.m. on the 23rd of October. 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Good luck.
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8: Good evening, it's 6 o'clock and this is Tubes & Co with me, Dawn Neeson. Tonight on the show...
9: Throughout our campaign, we chose hope. And the people of Hovland St Pancras chose it with us. And now it's time to deliver.
8: You will know by now, unless you've been living under that rock, Labour has celebrated winning the Holborn and St Pancras by-election in a major blow to the Green Party, though. But will a Green Party leader, Zach Polensky, stay in his position despite the party descending into a very, very bitter civil war over Zionism? Meanwhile, elsewhere, GB News, Mark White is in the Falkland Islands as Argentina threatens legal action against the UK.
10: The things I do for you, Dawn, we have retired to a bar where we're going to speak to some local people later in the show. For the moment, at least, this is just water. As we listen to the Falkland Islanders, who have been incredible today, telling us how they've faced Argentinian passive aggressivism for many, many years, and they will continue being as resolutely British as they've always been.
8: And if you believe Mark White is drinking tonic water, I've got a bridge to sell you. And finally, why won't Women and Equalities Minister Bridget Phillipson meet the Piddington women after saying she understands their concerns? It's a Friday. Congratulations, you made it. We've got a cracking panel for you tonight. Former Labour adviser James Snyder and Reform UK deputy leader of Essex County Council, Russell Quirk. And they're already being very, very frisky in the studio, so expect fireworks. But first, it's the latest news headlines.
11: Good evening. The top stories. Andy Burnham says Holborn and St Pancras has voted for hope as Labour celebrates its by-election victory.
12: Without further ado, can I introduce for you the new MP for Holborn and St Pancras, Sigal.
11: In a major blow to the Greens, Sigal Abdi Wali beat Zach Polensky, successfully retaining Sir Keir Starmer's former seat. The Green Party leader was unable to win over the Holborn constituents who voted Labour since 1983. Abdi Wali said her victory was a testament to the success of diversity in the borough, crediting Starmer and his predecessor, Frank Dobson. Meanwhile, Zach Polensky vowed to stay on as leader of the Greens despite pressure for him to resign. He went on to defend the Green Party's controversial Zionism is racism motion.
13: Have you lost control of your own party?
14: I don't think that's true at all. I've got a party that was 55,000, 60,000 members when I was running for leader is now 220,000. What we're seeing is an ongoing genocide and the displacement of the Palestinian people. I believe that's clearly racist.
11: Liberal Democrat MP Charlie Maynard has resigned from the party's front bench and wants to see Sarah Davey replaced as leader. As first reported by the Financial Times, the Whitney MP left his role as Treasury spokesman today. Those close to Sir Ed's privately acknowledged that there's what they see as a small group of Lib Dem MPs who aren't happy with his leadership. Bridget Phillipson has refused to meet the women of Piddington, according to the Shadow Women's and Equalities Minister, Jo Morrissey. It's after they wrote to her expressing concerns over plans to house over 1,200 male asylum seekers at an army camp near the small Oxfordshire village. It comes as Parliament set to debate this issue, forcing ministers to address the villagers' concerns about the camp where migrants will be free to come and go. Minister for Women and Equalities, Bridget Phillipson, seemed to avoid the question when she was asked if she'd meet the women of Piddington.
16: So I understand the concerns that women there have raised. I take that extremely seriously. I used to run a women's refuge, so I know how important it is that we tackle violence against women and girls. And a big part of my job is to make sure that we're a safer country for every woman and girl. This is a Home Office decision. No final decision has been taken. And it's right that through that process, the views of the local community, including women there, are taken into account. And I know the Home Office ministers will do that.
11: In other news, Andrew Mountbatten Windsor has officially vacated Royal Lodge after paying £1.8 million in repairs, the Crown Estate spokesperson said earlier today. Andrew's been granted £302,000 in compensation after his lease on his former home in Windsor was officially surrendered. The former Duke of York had lived in the property in Windsor since 2003 until he moved out in February amid a public scandal over his relationship with Jeffrey Epstein. And Anne Widdecombe's murder is alleged to have been politically and ideologically motivated, a court heard today. Our national reporter Will Godley has more.
15: Joshua Kerry appeared at the Old Bailey today via video link from Belmarsh Prison. He is accused of murdering Anne Widdicombe and also of plotting a terror act against Nigel Farage. Well, today the prosecution said that those two things were inextricably linked and also that there's a terrorism connection. The prosecution also say that Joshua Kerry is allegedly a left-wing extremist with an anti-establishment mindset and that he also had a particular hostility towards reform. Well, Joshua Kerry has been remanded back into custody and will next appear here at the Old Bailey in the new year.
11: Those are the latest GB News headlines. Over to Dawn.
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8: Thank you very much, Tatiana, and thank you so much for your company on this Friday evening. Always a pleasure to have a chat with you on a Friday because we've made it. It's the end of the week. And what a week it has been. In case you haven't spotted, I am Dawn Neeson standing in for the lovely Michelle tonight. And joining me until 7, we've got a brilliant panel for you. Former Labour advisor James Schneider and former UK Deputy Leader of Essex County Council, Russell Quirk. Thank you so much for joining me, gentlemen. So, as always, though, the show is all about you and I will read as many of your comments out as I possibly can, but sometimes it gets a little bit heated and we run out of time. But anyways, gbnews.com/yoursay. Join in that conversation because we do have a show that does involve penguins. So you have to get in touch because who doesn't like a penguin? Right, okay, let's start with the serious stuff. Labour has won the Holborn and St Pancras by-election. Drum roll.
17: Therefore, I hereby declare that Segal Abdiwali has been duly elected as Member of Parliament for Holborn and St Pancras.
8: Yeah, Segal Abdiwali beat Zach Polensky by 3,364 votes, successfully retaining Sir Keir Starmer's former seat. The Green Party leader was unsuccessful in winning over Holborn constituents who have voted Labour, well, basically since the seat was created in 1983. It's only ever been Labour, it's only ever been two men. So we now, in the shape of Segal, have a female at the very least. That new Labour MP, Segal, said people need to believe that politics can make their lives better.
18: Our diversity is a strength, and our cohesion has been too hard won to take for granted. Since I was a child, I've watched people across Camden work to build communities where difference is not something to fear, but something to value. We cannot allow that work built over generations to be casually undone by those who seek to divide us. We have a responsibility to defend what we've built and pass it on. Hope is not naive. Without hope, there is nothing to build on and nothing to build for. People need to believe that politics can make their lives better and that their communities can thrive and that tomorrow can be better than today.
8: Okay, well, what does this mean, though? I mean, obviously, this is a small constituency in London. We know that. But what does it mean nationally? What does it mean for all of us, this result? I mean, Labour weren't really going to lose, but what's happening to the Green Party this week is the story here, isn't it? So let's speak with independent statistician and political commentator Jamie Jenkins. Jamie, good to see you. Thank you so much for joining us. Okay, the UK is pretty much equally divided between the left and the right at the moment. So what can we draw nationally from what we've seen in Holborn and St Pancras?
19: Yeah, good afternoon, Dawn. I think that the critical thing here is that the Green Party obviously felt that they had a chance of winning because you wouldn't put your leader into a seat to actually try and win it. You probably put somebody else in. So there's going to be a disappointing night for the Greens. And so when you take this local constituency and you start extrapolating it nationally, it's what we're kind of seeing in the national polls as well. So the best poll ever is actually a vote on the doors, and that's what we've seen overnight. And if you take the national polls, we have seen what people are calling the burn and bounce. But he's not really taking a lot of votes from, say, the Tory party or the Reform party. They've gone down marginally since Burnham's come in, but only marginally. What we've seen is this bounce of Labour. They've crept up mainly at the expense of the Greens. And so that's what we've been seeing in the national polls. Of course, they're only polls. They don't always translate to what we would see there. But the vote overnight, whilst the Greens had a decent night compared to the last time they sat in the seat, you've got to remember, Dawn, there was an independent in the seat who endorsed Polanski, who was there in the 2024 general election. So it was a disappointing night for the Greens. And it's really showing that Andy Burnham is actually keeping some of those voters who were going to vote to the Greens, who did vote for Labour in the last general election. He's getting some of them back since he's come in and replaced Keir Starmer.
8: I mean, Jamie, we're going to discuss the Green Party shooting themselves in the foot, actually cutting their feet off, basically, not just shooting themselves in the foot, with the Zionism is racism debate. So let's just stick to what this means as far as the polls are concerned. Now, Labour have been toasting Burnham and saying, yay, this is a great victory for us, the Burnham bounce, etc., etc. And lots of people are now speculating that this could lead to a snap general election. Do you think that will happen? And do you think, looking at the analysis and the polls that you've been looking at, that that would be a good idea?
19: Yeah, so this one is kind of on a knife edge if they would do that one, Dawn, partly because Labour probably, if you look at the latest polls, they would be the largest party, but they would be at risk of not having majority. And then if you don't have a majority, they'd have to go into coalition potentially with the Lib Dems, which then diminishes what Andy Burnham might want to do, because he'd have to do deals there, because they, obviously they don't think Labour would be doing any deals with the Tories or reform on that. So I think they'll continue to monitor the polls. They're in a difficult place, Dawn, because they've got the honeymoon period of Burnham. He hasn't had a chance to mess anything up really at the moment, which is why his poll rating is quite favourable. So if the longer he goes, the most likely is, when you look at prime ministers, their favourability rating goes down. So it's only going to get worse. But if I look at all the numbers, Dawn, if they did call a snap general election, they'd be very close to potentially a majority, but not guaranteed. And that would be a disaster. So they're probably going to continue with what we've got at the moment, which is the status quo carrying on, I would imagine.
8: And Jamie, what about the personal popularity ratings of the leaders now? Many people praising Kemi Badenoch this week. Her speech at the Conservative Party conference was very strong. She got several standing ovations. Has that helped her personally?
19: Well, we'll see that when we get some updated polls. She has been doing quite well recently in terms of her kind of the media coverage she's getting on. And Burnham's still doing really well. When you look at the kind of net likability, Burnham is doing quite well out of the leaders. He's got a positive net favorability when you look at the latest Servation polls. So as we come out of conference season, remember we had this kind of pause of Parliament, the budget now, we're going to get back to the serious politics when things actually happen. What does this mean for the man and woman on the street, the budget? That will really tell us where the Labour government are going to go and some of the difficult choices he's going to do. So as we move into the winter, Dawn, it's going to be a very hot time in politics, I would imagine.
8: Indeed, and I'll come back and talk to you and we'll find out what is in that budget, because at the moment it's all a bit of a mystery, isn't it? Not least to the Chancellor, one suspects. Jamie Jenkins, thank you so much for joining us. It's independent statistician and political commentator Jamie Jenkins era. Right, gentlemen, I mean, you have obviously both been keeping a very close eye on what's been going on with this by-election today. James, let's come to you. I mean, Labour is celebrating. It's a great victory. Would you describe it as a great victory?
0: Objectively, no. I mean, any victory is a victory. And you're pleased when you win, but this is the second lowest vote share that Labour has ever had in this seat. It was only slightly higher than in the 2005 general election, just after the Iraq war, when there was a lot of anger about Labour taking us into that war. And I think, holding a by-election when there's a new prime minister who's relatively popular during a bounce shouldn't be seen as the most incredible thing. That said, winning is winning. And yes, they won't be upset about winning, but I don't think that they should be complacent about it, because what has happened with a chunk of Labour's core vote is that it was told basically to go away before the 2024 general election, and a chunk of them did. And then after Labour got into power in 2024, further, more of them left, and a few have come back, but clearly fewer than at the last general election. At the last general election, Keir Starmer got 49%. Here, the new candidate's got 45%.
8: Could you ever see, James, now, given what's happening to the Green Party, which we are coming on to, by the way, this week, could you ever see Labour now working with the Green Party?
0: I mean, I think anything is possible in politics, and it depends what the mathematics would be at the next election. I think under the Starmer leadership, they were much happier to try to punch left. And Andy Burnham, I think, has recognised that stylistically that's a bad vibe. If you want people who view themselves as progressive voters, who care about the climate, who care about foreign policy and wars overseas, who care about inequality, if you tell them that they're mad, bad and wrong all of the time, they're probably not going to vote for you. Who knows? But there will be, if the Green Party continues to rise and cause a challenge for the Labour Party, there'll be an issue for both parties. Do they try to work together? Does the Greens try to supplant Labour?
8: OK. And how do you think the right-wing parties did today, Russell? I mean, Reform and Restore both had candidates there, as did the Conservatives. What do you make of your results?
1: I haven't really given it a second thought on the basis it wasn't our fight. I mean, you know, it would be like expecting the Lib Dems or the Greens to do well in a Clacton by-election, which, of course, they didn't bother fighting the last time. As I recall, this story is definitely not about Reform nor Restore. I think Restore got 2% of the vote, so they might be there might be a bit of navel gazing at
8: Rupert
1: Lowe HQ as a consequence.
8: Reform got 5.9%.
1: But we held our vote.
8: You did. If you add Reform and Restore together, the percentage of votes you got, you would beat the Conservative Party. But that's never going to happen, is it?
1: Yeah, but this isn't a barometer of Reform, because it's not a natural seat that Reform could ever think of winning. We have just won the Clacton by-election. We did win the local elections. We have just put in a Reform Police and Crime Commissioner in Norfolk. I think the big story here is, where's the Burnham bounce? I mean, you know, this man has been Prime Minister for barely 2 or 3 months. You would imagine this is the absolute best time to have a resounding tub-thumping victory. And notwithstanding the fact that Zach Polanski is probably crying in his tofu right now, I think Andy Burnham will be very, very concerned indeed that they lost 6,000 votes in that area, in that by-election, compared to the vote in 2024. It's disastrous for Labour, and actually also shows, I think, that this fantastical number that Labour might be at 30% in the polls, clearly what we've just seen in this by-election not 12 hours ago is the fact that that clearly isn't true in terms of that measure of popularity for the Labour Party.
8: And a seat they have never, well, it's only ever had 3 MPs in it, and obviously they've all been Labour. OK, don't go anywhere, because we are now going to talk about the big story coming out of politics, which is, of course, the Green Party. And there are calls now for Green Party leader Zach Polanski to go, and rumours that his deputy Mothin Ali might be having an eye on taking over as leader. There is a bitter civil war, I think it's fair to say, going on over that Zionism is racism vote. You don't want to miss this one. See you soon.
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8: Hello, this is Jubes & Co. with me, Dawn Neeson. Keep me company still are. Hello, this is Jubes & Co. with me, Dawn Neeson. Keep me company still are former

0: I can carry on as leader of the Green Party. Of course I wanted to win. No one runs an election to lose.
1: Interesting use of the word can stay on there rather than will. He went on to defend the Green Party's controversial Zionism is racism motion when interviewed, refused to answer about that question, whether he thought the state of Israel had a right to exist. He refused to answer a simple question five times. Have a listen to this one.
2: This is a question you have always dodged. Will you now say that you think there ought to be a safe home for Jews in a state called Israel, the state created by the UN?
0: I believe everyone deserves a safe home, and I've not dodged the question. In fact,
2: what's the answer?
0: This motion was co-proposed by a Holocaust survivor.
2: That doesn't prove anything.
0: There are lots of people in Jewish communities.
2: Do you think that the state of Israel as a safe home for Jews after the Holocaust and after the pogroms has a right to exist?
0: I believe Israelis and Palestinians should have equal rights in a democracy.
2: Mr. Polanski, why are you avoiding the question?
0: Because right now Israel is...
2: Why are you avoiding the question?
0: Israel is a one-state apartheid state.
2: Why are you avoiding the question?
0: Palestinians don't have democracy and they don't have the right to vote for their government.
1: James, what is he afraid of? Is he afraid of upsetting the Islamists who support his party? I don't understand why he won't answer a simple question. He must have a point of view on this question.
3: I mean, I couldn't hear it
4: there, but I've seen that on social media. Yeah. And he does answer the question, I think. I find this whole thing...
1: He never at any point says whether he thinks the state of Israel should exist. Never.
4: But he answers the question. He says that, I can't remember exactly because I haven't just watched it, but he answers that, from what I saw, he answered the question. He doesn't give a yes, no answer, and Nick Robinson is pushing in a particular direction. But anyway, I find this whole thing very strange and quite illustrative, actually, for how the political media class works to manufacture reality. We were just saying in the previous segment that this wasn't a particularly good result for Labour, that this is the best result for any party that comes second in this particular seat. The Green Party got 10% in that seat in the last election. They got 33% now. And we're talking as if this is a crisis for the party and the leader is going to stand down. It seems to me quite divorced from reality. Yes, they've got some serious issues coming out of their conference and clearly there's some internal disquiet. But the idea that this was some kind of catastrophic defeat for them, when clearly it wasn't a catastrophic defeat, it was a small defeat, and that this means that he's going to stand down as leader, strikes me as quite weird, especially when you look
1: at... Are you happy with him staying on, considering what this vote actually means for Jewish people in this country, and your Jewish heritage, I know, for Jewish people in this country, and for Jewish Green members in particular? They cannot go to the synagogue without their own party accusing them of being racists.
4: No, that's not true.
1: Yes, it is.
4: No, that's not true. That's not what the...
1: Why is that not true?
4: Because that's not what the motion said.
1: Yeah, the motion did say that if you are seen to be supporting Israel in Zionism, Israel has a state to exist.
4: The Torah says
1: that Israel...
4: It doesn't say anything about anyone's synagogue anywhere in the motion. Anyway,
1: this is an important point.
4: Well, you asked me two questions and then I started to answer.
1: I just want to get this point over. That basically, the motion that was passed with quite a big majority was that Zionism is racism, and if you are attending a synagogue, then you can be punished by the Green Party.
4: No, that's not true. That's not what the motion says.
1: I'm paraphrasing the exact motion, but that's exactly what it implies.
4: It doesn't say that at all. Go and get a Green Party spokesperson on to talk about that, but I have read the motion. It does not say that. And it is something that I would look at, as you say, as a Jewish person, also as a Jewish anti-Zionist. I'm interested in these particular questions. So I read the motion. It does not say that.
1: What do you think it says then?
4: The motion says, from what I read, it says that Zionism is racism, that it supports the liberation of Palestinian people, and it supports a single state with democratic rights for all peoples in the land of historic Palestine. There are some other things. It's not my party. It's not my motion. I haven't remembered every word of it, but I think those were the key elements. There was nothing in it, because I did go and read it. There's nothing in it which says if you go attend a particular synagogue, if you do a particular thing...
1: Right, I can tell you that members were offered an amendment that said this policy could not be used to discipline anyone for belonging to a synagogue that is Zionist. Mm-hmm. That's pretty much every synagogue in this country. Mm-hmm. That was voted down. Yeah, there is no protection for Green Jewish members to go to...

0: synagogue. That makes them, according to this motion, racist. That is the exact wording.
1: No, okay. If an amendment doesn't pass, it doesn't mean...
0: It did pass.
1: No, the amendment didn't pass. That's your point. Your point is this amendment, which I think is a good amendment, and it would have been better if it had passed, right? But your argument is that because this amendment didn't pass, the opposite of the amendment is in the motion. Now, you've seen documents before. That's not how amendments to documents work. It changes the document. It doesn't say that the opposite exists in the document. The document is entirely silent on disciplinary questions. It's entirely silent.
0: This is.
1: Read the motion. You read an amendment to it, which didn't get voted through. The fact that the amendment didn't get voted through doesn't mean its polar opposite did. It just wasn't in the motion.
0: You are splitting hairs.
1: I'm not splitting hairs. That is how motions work. That's how they. If Reform has motions, I probably don't think that you do, but the Conservative Party used to. Lib Dems do. Labour do. That's how motions work. Trade unions do. Many organisations function by having motions and amendments. If an amendment falls, it doesn't mean the opposite of that amendment suddenly becomes what the motion is.
2: May I just remind everybody that I'm here? Hello, everybody.
0: Hello.
2: Look. I have a very simplistic view on this, regardless of the semantics around the wording in the motion and the amendment and so on. We can get caught up, I think, in the linguistics of this. Mm-hmm. What I think we need to understand is that the Green Party chose to put this motion forward in the first place. Why would the Green Party decide to attack the Jewish community in the first place? They don't have to do this. I mean, they should be focusing on their policy on defence, immigration, the economy, the NHS, business, tax.
0: Trees.
2: Why have they decided? Well, yeah, windmills and hemp and yoghurt knitting, whatever it is they do. Why have they decided to pick a fight with the Jewish community? In addition to the deputy leader, who may now be the leader, if Zach Polanski does have the good grace to stand down, Mothin Ali, who, of course, has in the past, in 2024, decided to call a Jewish rabbi by the name of Zachary Deutsch a creep. He also described him as a kind of animal. I think we know exactly what the Green Party are, James.
1: I don't know what any of those
0: particular... Do you think Zionism is racism, James?
1: I think in its actual form within the state of Israel, it is clearly racist. Let me tell you, there are two laws from 1950 which show this perfectly. There are two laws that pass. The first one says that the 750,000 Palestinians who are driven out of their homes, out of their farms, out of their villages, out of their towns, were not allowed to go back. But me, a British Jewish person, has a right to go and live on that land, to flourish on that land, and to be a citizen of that land. Now, that is obviously, on the face of it, racist. That does not mean that wanting, as a Jewish person, to live in your ancestral homeland is racist. Of course it is not. Jews have a right to live in our ancestral
0: homeland. Israel has a right to exist.
1: Jews have a right to live in our ancestral homeland. An apartheid state that denies rights for another group of people.
0: This is what everyone always says. So, does Israel have a right to exist?
1: In its current form as an apartheid state, no.
0: So you don't believe that the state of Israel has a right to exist?
2: Where should they go?
1: Jewish people should stay there. We have a right, as I said... As I said, we have a right to live in our historic homeland, just as every other people have a right to live in their historic homeland. The Palestinians have a right to live in their historic homeland. We have a right to live in our historic homeland.
0: But not Israel. Israel doesn't exist. In your world, Israel doesn't exist.
2: No. So they can live there, but without labelling it as a country called Israel.
1: A whole set of different things. If you know the history of Zionism, there was a movement within it called Cultural Zionism, which did not seek to have a Jewish supremacist state in the land. It sought to have what was called a binational state, one state which was going to be after colonialism, after British rule, for all of the people who lived in it. That was a form of Zionism that existed before the state of Israel.
2: They haven't really had a lot of choice, James, in terms of them having to be geopolitically dominant, have they? When they've been attacked literally at all sides of their country for thousands of years. And would you agree that the Jews, wherever they are, have a right to defend themselves against Hamas?
1: Russell, I do find it slightly peculiar, given my family has been chased around the world over generations through pogroms and anti-Semitic violence to be lectured about.
2: I'm not lecturing, I'm asking you questions.
1: Let's remember...
2: Because it seems that you support the Green Party's policy, which some would say are anti-Semitic, and I'm surprised that you're supporting them and defending the motion.
1: I was
2: Seems odd.
1: I was putting out basic factual points. I wouldn't have, if I were writing the motion, I wouldn't have written like that. I wouldn't have framed it like that. And I'm not a member of the party.
2: Would you have written the motion at all?
1: So I didn't vote. I think it's perfectly fine.
2: What's the need for it?
1: To have a policy on a significant issue. It's the right thing to have a policy on a significant issue. I also think it's the right thing to stand on the side of the oppressed and colonised people. That's in the greatest traditions of basically every belief system, including Judaism, is to stand on the side of the oppressed, not the oppressor, which is why in that motion I saw some footage from the conference. Stephen Kapos himself, a Holocaust survivor, was one of the co-sponsors of the motion. Now, what we're talking about here is, are my rights as a Jewish person, which have been, or my ancestors were greatly abused by different European states over many years, over hundreds of years, does that mean that another group of people can be dispossessed from their land, removed and replaced? The answer most plainly has to be no.
2: But you're not even in favour of a two-state system then?
1: I personally am in favour of whatever negotiated settlement would come out of it. To me, if I were Israeli, which I'm not, I would be in favour of a binational state with equal rights for both people. You could call that plurinationalism if you want. That's what I personally would politically agitate for were I Israeli. But as a British Jewish person, it's not for me to say how the final settlement between the Palestinians and Israelis goes.
2: Well, exactly. That's why I wonder why the motion is supported or even was laid down in the first place by the Greens, when it really hasn't got anything to do with the British Green Party, has it?
1: I think a position on colonialism, which is what it's basically about, it's saying that...
2: Who's being colonialist?
1: Israel is...
2: You said they have a right to a home. I mean, they've lived there for 3,000 years.
1: But there's replacing another group of people.
2: But they can live side by side, can't they?
1: Well, that's the point. They could.
2: But you said they don't actually have a right to exist in a state of their own.
1: No, what I said is the state that is there is actively removing the rights of about half of the people that live there, either because there are maybe 6 million Palestinians in refugee camps outside the country, there are several million more in the diaspora abroad, there is currently setting up right now an emigration ministry in Gaza under the auspices of the far-right minister Itamar Ben-Gavir. This is an ethnic cleansing ministry to remove the Palestinians there after they have had their
2: home.
1: But
2: the Palestinians seek to do the same of Jewish people, don't they? They are exactly the same in terms of their disdain. They've even said they would like not just for them not to be in Israel, but for all Jewish people to be destroyed.
1: All Palestinians have said that, have they?
2: Well, no, the Palestinian state, the Palestinian organisation has absolutely said that.
1: I mean,
2: would you attack that or would you defend that?
1: The Palestinian Liberation Organization has said that? Is that the position of the PFLP?
2: Do you think the Palestinians are quite happy to live side by side with Jews, do you?
1: I think that prior to the State of Israel, Jewish people lived in the in historic Palestine and across West Asia and North Africa, side by side with other people. We have done so for thousands of years. In fact, we haven't been pogromed and annihilated in West Asia, in North Africa, in the same way as we were for centuries in Europe. The threat, the long-standing historical threat to Jewish people, does not come from other people that you can live side by side with in West Asia, in historic Palestine. It's come historically. It's come when we lived in the Pale of Settlement, in the Russian Empire, in Poland, from Germany, here in the United Kingdom, in France. These were the places where Jewish people were rounded up.
2: Well, and in Israel on October the 7th. And in Israel on October the 7th, which we shouldn't forget. Right?
1: Yeah,
2: which was from next door.
1: Well, it was from part of the same land that is governed by the same authority, which is the State of Israel. There was the occupied Gaza, and there were the southern settlements and the kibbutzim. Now,
0: just to make one thing clear, though, Jonathan, October 7 was wrong, wasn't it? What happened on October 7 was wrong.
1: The killing of civilians is always wrong, and the massacres that have...
0: Could you just not answer a simple question?
2: Do you see all the people that were killed on October the 7th as civilians, or as something else?
1: Not all of them were, no, factually.
2: So you think it's okay to have killed the IDF, for instance?
1: I think that it legally, it is part of... I don't want to see anybody killed, but legally that
2: for men to parachute in and to start killing IDF soldiers, and for there also to be, okay, as under, a consequence, collateral damage, that's okay?
1: Under international law, they're resisting occupation. There is a distinction between armed forces and civilians. Clearly, killing civilians is wrong.
2: You're very close to defending Hamas.
1: I'm stating basic tenets of international law. There is a difference. And if I were an Israeli saying, "Look, it's fine what we're doing in Gaza," you would say that's absolutely fine. There's a difference between armed combatants, especially in an occupation. If you look at the body of international law about colonialism, which is really what we are talking about here, occupation and colonialism, occupied and colonized people have a right to resist, including by force of arms, which is exactly what you and I would do.
2: But Hamas weren't resisting, were they? They were attacking.
0: Okay, right. Well, unfortunately,
2: they were attacking.
0: We have to take a break now. A Green Party spokesman has said this has been a serious and deeply felt debate within our membership. Our members value the ability to bring forward and decide party policy and conference, and has now made its decision. The Green Party is an anti-racist party and has consistently opposed the illegal occupation by Palestine and Syrian land, calling for an end to arms sales of the Israeli government, and spoken out fearlessly about the devastating situation in Gaza and the West Bank. Those positions remain central to our approach. Coming up, well, I'll tell you in a minute. Don't go too far. We'll see you soon.
3: Ready to soak up that holiday sunshine?
4: Won't we need some cover?
3: 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All sorted.
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6: Hello there. Southern areas of Europe will continue to see heavy showers and some quite severe thunderstorms for the start of the weekend. Mostly dry and settled across much of Spain and Portugal, temperatures widely in the low to mid-20s here. But across areas of Italy, Greece, anywhere around the Adriatic coastline, this is where we could potentially see some heavy thunderstorms with some hail and also some thunder. A mixture of sunshine and showers into next week with temperatures widely in the low 20s.
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7: 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A lively 24 hours to come with further showers, especially towards the north and the west, accompanied by gusty winds, some clear spells in between the showers, and those clear spells will be particularly noticeable towards the south and the east after this cold front moves through. It's an active cold front, bringing a spell of heavy rain early part of the evening. That then clears, and then much of England, as well as Wales, eastern Scotland, will see a mix of clear spells and occasional showers. The showers for Scotland, northwest England, Northern Ireland, much more frequent, some hail and thunder, gusty winds as well. And away from the showers, under any clear spells, temperatures dropping into the single figures. So certainly a cooler start to Saturday for the southern half of the UK compared with Friday. Plenty of sunshine here. Meanwhile, a very unsettled start for Scotland. You can see how many showers there are first thing Saturday. Brighter colours indicating some heavier downpours accompanied by gusty winds. Again, some hail out there with some of the livelier showers. Likewise for Northern Ireland, northwest England as well. But the further south and east you come, the fewer those showers will be, and the better chance of some blue skies in between any downpours. Now, just about anywhere could get a passing shower or two through Saturday, but they'll always be most frequent across the north and west of Scotland, merging to give longer spells of rain at times and making it feel altogether very unpleasant, especially given that the winds are coming from the northwest and they're particularly gusty. So 10 or 11 Celsius with those showers rattling through, not nice at all. Meanwhile, to the south and east, a bright day to come in between showers, even if it is a little cooler. A chilly start, actually, for many of us on Saturday after a clear night. Showers in the north and northwest tending to peter out through the morning. And then that's where the best of the sunshine will be, towards the north and eventually the east of the country. Cloudier skies towards the southwest, a bit of rain coming along, but further areas of low pressure from the start of next week bring increasingly windy weather.
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10: 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The M3 westbound is closed at Junction 3 in Camberley. The M4 westbound is closed between Junctions 11 and 12 in Reading. There is a collision on the M4 westbound between Junctions 5 and 6 in Langley. In Scotland, the A1 southbound is restricted at Thistley Cross roundabout. Across Wales, the A470 northbound from Nantgarw to Upper Boat is closed. And on the trains, Great Western Railway services between Redhill and Guildford are cancelled, delayed or revised after a fault at a level crossing between Gomshall and Chilworth. For more travel news, go to gbnews.com.
0: Welcome back. This is Jubes & Co. with me, Dawn Neeson, James and Russell, who I called Jonathan earlier on. Sorry about that, James. There's a Jonathan in my ear as well, and it's like trying to juggle too many balls here. If you pardon the pun there on that one. But James and Russell are still with me, and as are you, and lots of you are getting in touch, and lots of you are very angry about what you're hearing James say about what's happening with the Zionism is racism. But let's go to you, Russell, though, on this one. I mean, Russell, should he go? Should Zach get the sack?
2: That's really going to catch on, that, isn't it? Should Zach get the sack?
0: Headline. I used to write headlines, you know.
2: Yeah, I mean, I'm in two minds, I suppose, because I think as his popularity wanes, that's obviously good, I suppose. But obviously, from my point of view as a reform politician, it's probably Labour that are going to kind of suck up that slack, so to speak. The Lib Dems, by the way, where are they? I mean, they should be the party that...
0: I feel guilty because we haven't actually mentioned the Lib Dems yet.
2: And nor do the voters.
0: We have now.
2: And nor do the voters. But it's remarkable, isn't it, that, you know, with all of this controversy and, you know, all this debate around right and left-wing politics and so on, you would imagine that the Lib Dems would actually be benefiting, but they're clearly not. What did they get? 4 or 5% of the vote, I think, yesterday in Holborn. Should he go? I think he's definitely had his day. He's peaked very, very early indeed, and I think he's now being seen for the parody character that he is, probably only surpassed in parody terms by Ed Davey, frankly, who also would seem to be potentially on the way out today.
0: But Russell, is it a case of be careful what you wish for here? I mean, if he has ruined the Green Party, and many of the moderate Greens are saying they are now considering their membership of the Green Party because of this particular motion. Mothin Ali is also today talking about the fact that members on the fringe of the Green Party have approached him about taking over as leader. Mothin Ali, she actually cheered on the Hamas terrorist massacre on the very day it happened.
2: Yeah, he did, didn't he? He kind of celebrated it. I think the problem with the Green Party is that whether they're popular or not, whether they get 5% of the vote, 10% of the vote, 20% of the vote, or whatever, is that it's split in three. You've got the old school Greens that are very much about windmills, solar panels, and, you know, not driving cars, and, you know, ripping your boiler out, and the ozone layer, and so on and so on. Then you've got the far left within the Green Party, you know, the Zach Polanskis of this world, and Hannah Spencer, who are, in my view, very, very, very left wing. And then you've got the Muslim vote. And the thing is, I'm not sure those three things sit well together. So, you know, Zach Polanski, or whoever is leader, needs to try and somehow weld those three together. But of course, you can't, right? Because, you know, the extremities of the Muslim vote and the extremities of the left-wing vote, those two things are completely incompatible.
0: Would you say that the Greens are now becoming an Islamist party?
2: I think they're very, very close to that, if they're not there already. And look, we've just rehearsed what Mothin Ali's been up to over the last 2 or 3 years. And if he becomes leader, I think that's goodnight Vienna as far as the Greens are concerned.
1: Can I say that I saw this quote that apparently he was saying...
0: He has apologised for it.
1: No, I asked a press person who deals with him who said it was, earlier today, who said it was complete nonsense and it wasn't...
0: Well, why would he apologise for something that was complete nonsense?
1: I haven't seen that he has, so then someone told me
0: something. Yeah, he
1: something.
0: Has apologised.
2: It's not his only quote, is it? He's got form.
1: But anyway, I think the idea that the Green Party is an Islamist party or any other party is an Islamist party is quite obviously ridiculous. Look at the policies that it puts forward. Look at they're not informed by political...
0: Well, the main policy that everyone's talking about at the moment is Zionism and racism,
2: which is anti-Semitic,
0: according to many people.
1: It's neither anti-Semitic nor has it got anything to do with Islamism. That's about... colonization of Palestinian people. But I just want to go back to these three groups that Russell laid out, because if you put it in the way in which you did, which is obviously critical of each of those three groups, you can make it seem like they're very far apart. But I rather see that as the majority of people who go to work who need to organise against the super rich. That's one group that's there. They are naturally allied with the people who want to protect our environment from climate breakdown that's happening, who should be naturally allied to people who are concerned with racism. So I think there is a broad, if they could bring that together. Now, they haven't brought it together because they lost this by-election and they're falling a bit back in the polls. But I think if a political party could bring together that, I think, super majoritarian coalition of people with under a progressive agenda, then it would do rather well. And if it did, we would see many, many more attacks in the media and many, many more controversies because it would threaten power.
0: Just very quickly, finally, James, I assume that you agree that the National Front back in the day were a bad thing. They were a fascist party.
1: Yes, of course.
0: OK, well, their slogan was Zionism is racism, campaign for Palestinian rights. I've got the advert here from the 1970s. That's word for word what the Green Party are campaigning for. OK, Mohsin Ali has repeatedly denied supporting violence, terrorism or anti-Semitism and has apologised for his previous comments, so therefore he made them if he apologised for them. Coming up, should we go and talk to Mark Wines and Penguins? See you soon.
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0: Welcome back. This is Jubes & Co. with me, Dawn Neeson. And the tavern has now opened. She says, checking behind it. Yeah, so cheers, everybody. Happy Friday night. We deserve this one, don't we? Okay, James and Russell are still here with me. And we're about to go and join some penguins. Only the penguins aren't ready, evidently. They are keeping Mark White company on the Falkland Islands. And the row over the sovereignty of the South Atlantic archipelago continues. But we don't have Mark White at the moment. He's had all day to go and find me a penguin to talk to, and he has failed miserably. I mean, I don't want to talk about the politics of the Falkland Islands, Russell Clark. I want to talk about some fun facts about... Have you been to the Falklands?
2: Who has? I mean, no. I mean, it's not on my list.
0: There's 3,200 people that live there.
2: I know, and 98.8% of those voted to stay British.
0: They did, indeed. They speak English, yeah, absolutely.
2: Yeah. Do you want to talk about penguins?
0: Yeah, but...
2: And the controversy we talked about just now?
0: Oh, go on then, go on. Mention the controversy about penguins.
2: Well, back in the days of the Falkland War, back in, what was it, 81, 82? When the helicopters and the planes used to go over, apparently the penguins used to kind of try and look up and all fall over, like dominoes.
0: I didn't know that. I mean, he's so fascinating, isn't he?
1: Because they can't look up?
2: A bit like pigs.
0: I think they might
1: have been... Can pigs not look up?
2: Apparently not. What? How do I know this stuff? Is it even true?
1: What happened?
2: I don't know. Maybe
0: I
2: dreamt it.
0: Is that because you live in Essex or something?
1: But also,
2: maybe it's because I've had half a pint.
1: Okay. So what does a pig do if you fly a drone over it?
2: Well, I don't think they were engineered originally to kind of look up
1: to deal with drones. That is true. But there could be threats from above. Penguins, I understand, there's probably not a threat coming from above. It's coming from...
2: But the really horrible thing, the rumour is...
1: They mate for life, don't they? They're
2: well,
1: monogamous.
2: Penguins, do they?
1: I think so. And
2: like swans.
1: And they cuddle each other for warmth. I think that's right.
2: Yeah.
0: I quite like that.
1: There's that slightly sort of Christian fundamentalist inflected film, The March of the Penguins, isn't there?
0: Right. Which, what did you say before?
2: Sorry, did that have a hidden... Are you saying that had a hidden meaning?
1: Well, okay, I haven't seen the film. These are things...
0: Were they anti-Semitic penguins?
1: No, it's just left-wing
2: conspiracy theory.
1: No, they weren't. Amity, I am taking this from a Stuart Lee bit, which is probably not the best thing to do live on television.
0: Oh, hold on.
1: Here we go.
0: Right, brace yourself. We have Mark and a penguin.
4: Well, Don, I'm sorry to have to tell you that we don't have the penguins. Bizarrely, you know, this time of day in Stanley, they just come right down the main street. But hey, today they didn't turn up. How inconsiderate of them. Anyway, we do have some Falkland Island flags for you. Oh, how patriotic they are here. Not far right, patriotic. They're everywhere around this place, and you can understand why. We can speak, I think, to a few of the local residents who've very kindly agreed to chat to us on the programme. Tess and Blakeman is one, and Nancy and Christopher as well. Nancy and Christopher Locke. First of all, Teslin, just tell us about the current row with Javier Milei. This is unwelcome, I know, but listen, it's not unusual for you guys, and I know you're a former member of the Legislative Assembly. You've dealt with this for more than four decades.
20: It's definitely a kind of like a constant background noise, and that's how I'd describe it. But, I mean, even before I was on the Assembly, I mean, just growing up here, you always were aware that this kind of hangover of 1982 hadn't gone away. And every now and then, particularly when they seem to be doing poorly in the polls, it suddenly becomes topical again. And it's really unfortunate we're the ones thrown under the bus.
4: Yeah. Christopher Locke, in terms of the Falkland Islands, you're, you know, born and bred here. I think you were with the Royal Fleet Auxiliary at one time. Well, you weren't born here, but you're definitely, yeah. In 82, you've lived here ever since. What do you think about the pressure that's being applied by the Argentinians, and how concerned are you given that Donald Trump, for one, seems to be a bit opaque in his support for the Falklands? Claim to be British.
22: It is concerning. I mean, we think about it quite often, and you know, being here in the Falklands, you're always subjected to these two sort of threats to us. But the reality is, I don't think it's a real issue for us. We're just going to, as Tesla was saying, we hear this constantly, this issue, and we just have to wear the storm and look to the future, I think. Yeah.
4: Thanks. because Nancy, I mean, in terms of the future of the islands, they look really bright at the moment. You've got the burgeoning oil industry, first oil due to be drilled next year. That's going to make an enormous difference to these islands.
3: It is. It's a positive future. The fact that we had 82 and people gave their lives to secure the future of the islands, we're making the islands a success. Success politically, a success economically, and perhaps that's why the Argentines can't let it go, because they actually are not doing so well themselves compared to the Falklands. But it's such a wonderful place to live, and I think, yeah, we're very lucky to have all those things.
4: And Tesla, and I know you're a local artist, I mean, you cannot really be short of inspiration when you're living in such a beautiful archipelago as this.
5: Oh, definitely, and I think that's part of why I've come back to it. I mean, I was always an artist growing up. I was outside in nature, and it was one of the amazing freedoms of here, is that you're surrounded by it, it's immersed in it all the time. And yeah, now I get to do that full time. It is incredible. The scenery here, as you've seen, it's beyond anything else in the world. And when it's a lovely sunny day like this, it's incredible.
4: Well, listen, thank you very much, all three of you, Teslin and Nancy and Chris, for speaking to us on GB News. I'm down on my knees for you now, just the way you like it. I know, Dawn. No penguins today, but maybe over the weekend, if you're working, we might try and find one for you.
6: Find me a penguin, otherwise I'll get that. Mark White, thank you so much. A sterling job. And Tumbledown Gym, by the way, is made with scurvy grass. I want you to try some of that when we talk at the weekend. Scurvy grass. It doesn't sound that healthy, does it? Mark White, thank you. Don't get me a penguin or else. Okay, thank you so much. Thank you so much, James. Thank you so much, Russell. Brilliant debate. Thank you so much for your company. Have a marvellous weekend, but don't go too far because Lee Anderson is up next. Oh, and lucky you, I'm back tomorrow lunchtime, so I might still be drinking then. So cheers. Have a blooming good weekend. See ya.
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24: Good evening. 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The M4 westbound is affected by a collision between junctions 5 and 6 at Langley. The M42 southbound is also affected by a collision between junctions 10 and 9 at Curdworth. The A62 westbound is closed at junction 25 in Brighouse. In Scotland, the A92 southbound is restricted between Taybridge and Forgan roundabout after a breakdown. Across Wales, the A55 at Britannia Bridge is affected by disruption. And on the trains, Great Western Railway services between Redhill and Guildford are cancelled, delayed or revised after a fault at a level crossing between Gomshall and Chilworth. For more travel news, go to gbnews.com.
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26: 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Entrance must be 18 or over. Lines close at 4 p.m. on the 23rd of October. Please check the closing time if listening or watching on demand. Good luck.
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0: Welcome to Lee Anderson's Real World. Tonight on the show, we've got political commentator and broadcaster Benjamin Butterworth. He's our left in the corner. He'll be going head-to-head with author and journalist Emma Wolfe. We've also got porn star James Constantino and singing sensation Patti Boulay is here for Last Orders. But first, let's go to the news.
1: Good evening. The top stories from the GB newsroom. Andy Burnham says Hoban and St Pancras has voted for hope as Labour celebrates its by-election victory.
2: Without further ado, can I introduce for you the new MP for Hoban and St Pancras, Seagal.
1: In a major blow to the Greens, Seagal Abdi Wali beat Zach Polanski, successfully retaining Sir Keir Starmer's former seat. The Green Party leader was unable to win over the Hobham's constituents, who voted Labour since 1983. Abdi Wali said her victory was a testament to the success of diversity in the borough, crediting Starmer and his predecessor Frank Dobson. Meanwhile, Zach Polanski vowed to stay on as leader of the Greens despite pressure for him to resign. He went on to defend the Green Party's controversial Zionism is racism motion.
3: Have you lost control of your own party?
4: I don't think that's true at all. I've got a party that was 55,000, 60,000 members when I was running for leader is now 220,000. What we're seeing is an ongoing genocide and the displacement of the Palestinian people. I believe that's clearly racist.
1: Bridget Phillipson has refused to meet the women of Piddington, according to the Shadow Women's and Equalities Minister, Jo Morrissey. It's after they wrote to her expressing concerns over plans to house over 1,200 male asylum seekers at an army camp near the small Oxfordshire village. It comes as Parliament's set to debate the issue, forcing ministers to address the villagers' concerns about the camp where migrants will be free to come and go. Minister for Women and Equalities, Bridget Phillipson, seemed to avoid the question when asked if she'd meet the women of Piddington.
5: So I understand the concerns that women there have raised. I take that extremely seriously. I used to run a women's refuge, so I know how important it is that we tackle violence against women and girls. And a big part of my job is to make sure that we're a safer country for every woman and girl. This is a Home Office decision. No final decision has been taken. And it's right that through that process, the views of the local community, including women there, are taken into account. And I know the Home Office ministers will do that.
1: And Anne Widdecombe's murder is alleged to have been politically and ideologically motivated, a court heard today. Our national reporter Will Godley has more.
6: Joshua Kerry appeared at the Old Bailey today via video link from Belmarsh Prison. He is accused of murdering Anne Widdecombe and also of plotting a terror act against Nigel Farage. Well, today the prosecution said that those two things were inextricably linked and also that there's a terrorism connection. The prosecution also say that Joshua Kerry is allegedly a left-wing extremist with an anti-establishment mindset and that he also had a particular hostility towards reform. Well, Joshua Kerry has been remanded back into custody and will next appear here at the Old Bailey in the new year.
1: Those are the latest headlines. More in an hour.
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0: Welcome to Lee Anderson's Real World. I'm Lee Anderson, the Reform UK Member of Parliament for Ashfield. And tonight on the show, we've got the very lovely Emma Wolfe, author and journalist and broadcaster. And our left in the corner, he's back with his new jumper on. That's Benny. Can we call you Benny Butterworth?
8: You can't, Lee.
0: It's Benjamin Butterworth. He's going to irritate you for the next 15 minutes or so. But guys, this week, serious issue. We've seen in France over the past week or so, the far left, the militants, the students rioting in the streets, causing all sorts of mayhem and damage and violence. Mm. Is this a sign of things to come, Emma, across Europe and ultimately the UK?
9: In terms of the riots in France, I think it's a different situation here. We don't have the same tradition in France of sort of young people, student uprisings, that kind of thing. I also think the British people are kind of apathetic. I think they've got very depressed, very lazy, very divided over recent years. We're not taken to the streets. Yeah. No matter what this government is doing to us, no matter how high the petrol prices go, all of that, no one is taken to the streets. No one is protesting at the moment.
0: But of course, However, when they do take the streets, they get locked up.
9: On the far left, we've had repeated Gaza demonstrations every week and weekend, and week in, week out. So, and we've also got two-tier policing. So I think we should be very, very worried about what's to come.
0: Yeah. I'm looking at a far-left agitator in the corner here, our left in the corner, Benjamin Butterworth. Is there going to come a time, Benjamin, when you get masked up and take to the streets and basically be a rioter?
8: Look, I don't think we really have the same history of rioting that France does. I mean, a little bit of me looks at this disorder in French cities and towns and thinks, you know, the French will French. They love to go out and riot and protest about the smallest of things. And we don't quite have the same underlying issues. You know, there isn't the same level of youth anger or underfunding in school systems and division that you get in parts of France, which has historically had big problems. I just think it's incredible, though, that, you know, the topic is about rioting and the threat of violence from militant left-wingers, when actually we've seen this kind of attacks and danger from militant far-right people in places like Gosport in recent weeks. I think that is the serious threat.
0: What is he talking about?
9: No, there isn't militant action or violence or any of that. Even when you had hundreds of thousands of people marching through central London, Unite the Right, those kind of demonstrations, they were largely peaceful. They were not held on sensitive dates this week when we saw October the 7th, when people went out to protest really, really disrespectfully on a terribly painful day.
0: But don't you think,
9: day.
0: Benjamin, there's reluctance from the authorities in this country to clamp down on the left-leaning rallies, if you like, the ones that, like Emma says, the pro-Palestine and the BLM, as opposed to when normal everyday people of my age and above, go out and peacefully protest against...
9: Oh, but you have flags. You're not allowed a flag.
0: Yes, protest against thousands of undocumented young men coming into the country. And we've seen again this week more asylum seekers being locked up for raping our women and girls.
8: Well, hang on. I think we have a problem that there are people on the extremes of politics who all they do is peddle grievance and anger and division, whether that's the monstrous display we saw earlier this week outside the Board of Deputies, the Jewish organisation, which was hideous on October 7th, or whether it's the people that are going out and being violent, threatening police officers, blocking ambulances, being drunk and disorderly, which we've seen in Gosport. And I don't think that you should write off just because you care about the immigration and the people coming over on the boats. Fine, lots of people do. But that doesn't justify some of the violence and the rhetoric that comes out of those people on the far side.
9: Sorry, I don't recognise that. I don't recognise drunk and disorderly and violent. The residents of Gosport, their whole town was effectively locked down. Yeah. They were locked down. They couldn't even get across to the Isle of Wight. People couldn't get back to do work, to go to school. This is an outrageous in order that immigrants could be safely, illegal men breaking into our country could be safely transported by police using precious police and ambulance resources. That is not a fair characterization of local Brits standing up
8: Aren't local. They're professional agitators who film it, put it online and try and get a bit of cash out of it. And the reason a place like Gosport was locked down is because of the threat from these protesters. The people that came over on the boat last week when the protest erupted were all put in a detention facility while they were processed. So they should be. You're not helping authorities by draining their resources by going out and causing violent disorder.
0: I think some people may call Benjamin Butterworth a professional agitator. I mean, what a load of nonsense that was, Benjamin. Just think about, take a deep breath, young man, and think about this for 1 minute. A whole town was locked down, put on a curfew, kept in their houses so we could import 150 illegal migrants into our country. Surely that is wrong.
8: The reason that there was such a threat was because you had hundreds...
0: Is it right or wrong, Benjamin?
8: It's right that you keep people safe. You had hundreds of people, many of whom I'm confident were not from Gosport, who were turning up to cause disorder and anarchy. You also have to make sure that these people that arrive are detained and are processed. What's, no one wants people breaking into the country.
0: What
8: two wrongs don't make a right.
0: Send to the people smugglers when we lock our own citizens up, Emma, and allow the illegal migrants to come in and be put on luxury coaches and a police escort to where they go to the hotel or detention centre. What sort of message does that send out to the rest of Europe?
9: Well, firstly, it just reinforces the message that we are a soft touch. When you arrive in this, when you break into this country, you will be given accommodation, healthcare, you will be looked after. You won't be turned around and sent back to where you came from or back to France. And that's what should have happened right when they launch their dinghies. They should be going back to France. I don't want anyone dying in the channel. I don't want anyone being harmed. But the fact that Benjamin is literally able to blame local residents for standing up, for saying what is going on in our local hometown, yeah, as we saw in Gosport, I think it just shows the situation that we've reached, Lee. It's terrible.
0: It is terrible. Let's just rewind a little bit, Benjamin. Go back to the original debate topic, which was the riots in France. Mm. I mean, this has been caused basically because multiculturalism, diversity is our strength, whatever you want to use, has actually failed.
8: Mm-hmm. Well, I don't think there's evidence of that because
0: what?
8: These people...
0: The riots are evidence of that, Benjamin.
8: What? Because they're not white?
0: Oh, my
8: What's God. The evidence?
0: What? Because they're rioting in France. And who's committing the riot? Who's taking part in the riots?
8: The people that live in the local area. I mean, by Emma's logic, they're just standing up for their local area, not being supported by the government, aren't they?
0: Oh, Emma, you've got to come back on this. I'm struggling. I'm really struggling.
9: I think we have to be really, really frightened about the risk of real civil unrest. I think we cannot underestimate the anger. And I'm talking about normal people, normal, not highly politicised people in this country. The anger that is felt, the exhaustion, the frustration and rage and poverty, the hardship that normal folk are going through, yeah, when you see what is happening in our country. And I also think, Lee, the reason we have to be alarmed is because we have two-tier policing, yeah, because it's okay for those on the far left to do things that it's not okay for those in the centre and on the
0: Isn't it funny,
9: right,
0: though, Benjamin, when the BLM were on Whitehall rioting, I was there, looking out my office window, they had masks on, balaclavas, helmets, whatever. Didn't see one single arrest. I saw it with the Palestinian demonstrations last year, all masked up, didn't see one single arrest. As soon as a few old grannies or granddads or veterans in places like Gosport put a mask on or whatever, I don't agree with masks, by the way, they're arrested and thrown in the can.
8: So you think it was unfair, it's two-tier policing for the BLM protests or riots on Whitehall?
0: Yes.
8: Okay, well, you should take that up with your colleague, because Suella Braverman was the Home Secretary, so why don't you ask the woman you've welcomed into reform why she did that?
0: That's a fair point, is it?
9: Well, that's between you and Suella. Yeah, I wouldn't, yeah, you know, I mean, people change.
0: Well, what I would say, just to push back on that slightly, we have Mayor Carney in London, who is actually the Police and Crime Commissioner as well. He could have sorted that out just like that, Emma. Well, he could.
9: I mean, we have seen in demonstrations those on the left screaming in the faces of other people. And actually, when you have grannies who are waving a Union Jack and doing nothing, not shouting and being peaceful, yeah, they are being carted away. So we know, we have seen week after week, we've seen two-tier policing in action. And when it's anything to do with Unite the Right or anything to do with certain high-profile, yeah, figures, there's big trouble. Yeah, it's heavy-handed policing.
8: I think what some people would say is that people, and I don't take this view, but people that have supported Palestine Action, in some cases they're vicars, they're elderly, they sit there with a sign, it is ostensibly a peaceful protest, they have been arrested in many cases. Now, I think that Palestine Action should be prescribed because on a wider level they've committed dangerous acts. But people would say in response to Emma's point that there isn't two-tier because people of that description of very different politics have found themselves arrested. As far as I'm concerned, they both should be because they're threatening civil order.
0: Guys, feisty debate. More of that later on in Right versus Left with Emma and Benjamin and the yes or no quizzes coming up. But after the break, we've got Channel 4 porn star. That's James Constantino.
10: Do you trust what you're being told?
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0: Welcome back. It's time for Real World, Real People. I've got James Constantino. Did I say that right, James?
24: You got that right. Well,
0: he's a bit of a porn star, I've been told, off Posh Porn. Is it Posh Porn?
24: Posh Porn,
0: Posh
24: yes.
0: Posh Porn, Channel 4. This is where people bring luxury items and secure that against a loan.
24: Yes, basically. Same sort of principle as a bank, just where our clients bring in their assets.
0: What's the poshest item you've ever had? What's the strangest item?
24: Nigerian fighter jets was one of the things we were presenting.
0: What?
24: With Nigerian fighter jets. Queen Victoria's underwear, a monogram, that sort of stuff. You know?
0: Yeah.
24: It's not every day we see that sort of stuff, but we have seen it come into some of our stores before. Yeah, we get some weird and wonderful stuff.
0: What's the most valuable item?
24: Well, I've had a collection about 1.8 million.
0: Really?
24: Rare stamps and coins. So, yeah, we get a lot of unusual stuff coming.
0: So when people bring these sort of items, these luxury high-end items, surely they can't be desperate for cash if they can afford to be sat on these assets, if you like.
24: Well, I think you'd be quite surprised, actually. I think everyone lives within their means. And if you've got money, you don't hoard it in banks. You know, you tend to spread it and invest it in businesses. So they suffer in the same way that everyone else does.
0: Any dodgy stuff come through you?
24: We don't tend to see much dodgy stuff, I think, to be honest with you. We're fully licensed and regulated. They'd probably take it somewhere else. They've got to bring their ID. They go through loads of checks and we carry out due diligence, so we don't see those sorts of people. They are out there, but
0: sometimes you see these people who've bought stuff, and this, when they say, "Where did you get it from?" they'll say, "Well, I found it in a box at a car boot sale or something like that." And I think, for me, alarm bells would start ringing a little bit. Then
24: we do. That is a sort of check that we. I mean, that one I don't like, to be quite honest. Yeah. I prefer, you know, I've had it in the family for years. It's fully documented. Yeah, bought it from Sotheby's. That sort of thing. They're my ideal clients when they come and say, bought it at a car boot or it was in a charity shop. I mean, it can happen.
0: Yeah,
24: it does happen, you know, but it's very rare. And quite often that's a story that goes with an item that isn't probably quite correct.
0: So one of the reasons we've got you on here today is because you are a businessman. You see what's happening on the high street, James. And we all see what's happening on the high streets, empty shops. Lots of empty shops being filled with vape shops, Turkish barbers, sweet shops is a big one. I've seen it in my own constituency back up in Nottinghamshire. And it seems that successive governments have done their very best, that's what I feel anyway, to kill off our high streets.
24: I think it's becoming more and more difficult. Even if you look at a simple thing like being able to park in a high street. When I was a kid and growing up, you know, parking with my mother in the town in the 70s wasn't a problem. You pulled into a high street, you parked on the side of the road or you parked in a car park, it was free. I think that's one thing the government needs to look at. I mean, it's ridiculous that you are trying to encourage growth in the high street, yet you are punishing people for turning up. A friend of mine told me a story only today that her mother went to Woking to park to do some shopping and the fee was £20 in Woking. We're not talking about Harrods, Harvey Nicks, we're talking about Woking in the suburbs, 20 quid to go and do some shopping and a bit of lunch. It doesn't work. It clearly doesn't work. And that's something the government could look at and simplify and make it more appealing for people to use the high street. Otherwise, these places are just going to die.
0: What about business rates? That's a big one, especially for small traders. You know, small traders are hopefully making that leap from a market stall into an independent shop on the high street.
24: Well, I think the other point is you could instigate I mean, we saw it during COVID, didn't we? Where businesses were giving sort of relief on that. And I think that if they really want to encourage growth, that's something they need to look at, definitely, for sure. We saw it during COVID, didn't we? Where businesses were giving sort of relief on that. And I think that if they really want to encourage growth, that's something they need to look at, definitely, for sure, because

0: rubbish collection and those other costs separately.
1: You see, the high street, in my opinion, I'm not a businessman, they're getting it from all angles. They're getting it from the government hammering them for taxes. They're getting it from some of these ridiculous employment laws that have been brought in at the moment, which discriminates against recruiting younger people. You've got the online section as well. People are just sat there on the phone, clicking away, buying stuff off wherever, Amazon. And then you've got your big retail parks, literally a couple of miles outside of a town centre where you can park 4,000 or 5,000 cars there free. Yeah. You can stay there all day, have a bit of lunch, like you say, go around the shop, spend 4 or 5 hours there, come back and have a pretty nice experience.
0: Yeah, well, as I said, I mean, they've got to do something. There's got to be a whole package, really. It's not just one simple fix. I mean, even the task of dealing with the shoplifters at the moment. Yeah. I mean, if you own a business and, you know, you want to protect yourself and your business and your employees as well.
1: Yeah.
0: You know, they're being threatened at knife point in some instances. So we need to get a handle. It needs to be a package of reform, really, that promotes the high street. Okay. It's not just one simple fix, in my view.
1: So we've got a budget coming up next month. This month, actually, and in a couple of weeks' time. And if you was at that dispatch box delivering a statement, what sort of things would you put in there to help the high street?
0: Well, one of the things I think you could do is the NI contributions.
1: Yeah.
0: Employers NI, which is at 15%. You could perhaps...
1: How would that help a business? In plain English for viewers at home, how would that help people?
0: Well, I think that you would definitely encourage... It's a package, as I said before, but that would encourage people to start... You want to encourage growth and entrepreneurs to take the leap of faith. I mean, if you think about 6 out of 10 businesses fail within the first 5 years, you need to give some incentives for people to go out, remortgage their houses... Yeah. Go without going on holidays, their kids going out, things to encourage them to spend money on opening new businesses. Mm. NI is something you could freeze perhaps for 5 years. That would be a start. I mean, there has been some small concessions made by the government with pubs and so forth with relief. And I think
1: it's not enough, though, is it?
0: Oh, it's definitely not enough. It doesn't go anywhere near it, but it's a soundbite, I think, for the government and I at the moment. But I think there is a lot more to do. And I think they should talk about the practicalities of people going in the high street, parking their car, the business owners, how much that costs to set up a business in terms of their business rates, their NI, and even the 0 hours contract, which I thought was quite useful, not only for the employee, but the employers as well.
1: Yeah.
0: Some people like that. Students like that flexibility of the 0 hours contract. Doing away with that or making that more difficult for people doesn't seem very pro-business to me.
1: No, of course. I saw a landlord earlier this week speaking on GB News. And basically he said his pub's doing well. His pub's full of people. But it's not making any money because it's taxed to the hilt.
0: I think that whole thing changed after COVID. And if we ever want to get back to the days where we go up the high street and see a busy pub or on a Sunday afternoon, we need to think about that and how we can instigate that. It's definitely COVID was a big thing for that.
1: Yeah.
0: I don't know if it's going to ever come back to the way it was, but we don't seem to socialise in the same way.
1: No,
0: so we need to definitely promote that for sure.
1: No, I agree. But that's gone. Our 9 minutes has gone really, really quick, James. And very interested in that porn stuff, not the adult stuff, but the other stuff, the porn stuff. I've never actually pawned anything in my life, but my dad will tell me a story every now and again when his granddad George used to pawn his suit on a Monday and then go and collect it back on a Friday. That were the days.
0: My granddad did exactly the same thing, apparently.
1: But it's been great to have that chat with you. Hopefully get you back on the show in the future. What a great guest, James Constantino. But coming up next, we've got Right versus Left with Emma Wolfe and Benjamin Butterworth.
2: A government spokesperson said, "We are making the business environment work better for companies of all sizes through our small business plan, taking action on late payments and have announced a £4.3 billion business rate support package. Later this year, we'll also publish a high street strategy setting out how we'll make sure high streets thrive across the country."
0: Hello.
3: Hello again and welcome to the latest update from the Met Office for GB News. A lively 24 hours to come with further showers, especially towards the north and the west, accompanied by gusty winds, some clear spells in between the showers, and those clear spells will be particularly...

0: noticeable towards the south and the east after this cold front moves through. It's an active cold front, bringing a spell of heavy rain early part of the evening. That then clears, and then much of England, as well as Wales, eastern Scotland, will see a mix of clear spells and occasional showers. The showers for Scotland, northwest England, Northern Ireland, much more frequent, some hail and thunder, gusty winds as well. And away from the showers, under any clear spells, temperatures dropping into the single figures. So certainly a cooler start to Saturday for the southern half of the UK compared with Friday. Plenty of sunshine here. Meanwhile, a very unsettled start for Scotland. You can see how many showers there are first thing Saturday. Brighter colours indicating some heavier downpours accompanied by gusty winds, again some hail out there with some of the livelier showers. Likewise for Northern Ireland, northwest England as well. But the further south and east you come, the fewer those showers will be and the better chance of some blue skies in between any downpours. Now, just about anywhere could get a passing shower or two through Saturday, but they'll always be most frequent across the north and west of Scotland, merging to give longer spells of rain at times and making it feel altogether very unpleasant, especially given that the winds are coming from the northwest and they're particularly gusty. So 10 or 11 Celsius with those showers rattling through, not nice at all. Meanwhile, to the south and east, a bright day to come in between showers, even if it is a little cooler. A chilly start, actually, for many of us on Saturday after a clear night. Showers in the north and northwest tending to peter out through the morning. And then that's where the best of the sunshine will be, towards the north and eventually the east of the country. Cloudier skies towards the southwest, a bit of rain coming along. But further areas of low pressure from the start of next week bring increasingly windy weather.
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3: Welcome back. It's time for Right Versus Left with the very lovely Emma Wolf and the almost normal Benjamin Butterworth. Benjamin, where did you get that jumper from?
4: It's nice, isn't it? I think it's from Bangladesh.
3: Is it from Bangladesh?
4: Yeah.
3: We checked the label earlier, what Emma did.
5: It says made in Bangladesh.
3: Really
5: nice to see you supporting British.
3: Yes. British.
4: In the early days of GBNews, I always wore jumpers. And occasionally,
3: always scruffy jumpers.
4: Bring the jumpers back.
3: With bobbles on, look like you just slept in them for about 3 days. But what we're going to talk about this debate, guys, is benefits Britain again. Is this government rewarding the shirkers, Emma, as opposed to the workers? When I say workers, the ones that get up in the morning, set the alarm clock, get up, go and do a shift 6 or 7 days a week, work hard, pay their taxes.
6: Lee, when you see that benefits are rising much, much faster than workers' pay, I'm afraid that's the only conclusion that you can come to, that Labour are incentivising. Yeah. I wouldn't use the word scroungers that people use, but the fact is there are constituencies, and they're mostly Labour, there are constituencies across the country.
3: Yes.
6: Let's look at Birmingham Yardley,
3: Jess
6: Phillips's constituency. There, their benefit bill has increased 37%, where workers' median pay has gone up 2.5%.
3: Yes,
6: so in that constituency, is it better to be on benefits going up 37%, or is it better to be working away on 2.5% increase?
3: Benjamin, is it better to be a worker or a shirker?
4: Well, I think that's the bill that's gone up rather than the amount that an individual person would receive hasn't gone up 37%.
6: Well, they're individuals on receiving those benefits.
4: But more of them have been on the benefit bill. Look, this happened not because of the incoming Labour government, but because of what happened with the Conservatives and COVID.
3: Whoa, hold on a minute. Have you got an earring in?
4: Yes, I have.
3: How long has that been in?
4: About 2 weeks.
3: It's got an earring in. Can we just show the cameras, please? This is unacceptable. Anyway, carry on.
4: My midlife crisis. It's a bit
3: matches
4: late.
3: Your jumper, by the way. I've just noticed that flashing in my eyes. But yeah, carry on. Workers v shirkers.
4: I'm getting strong dad vibes from this. Look, the fact is that it was COVID that brought on this huge rise in the benefits bill. And I actually think one of the problems we have from the pandemic is an expectation that government funds everything. And so, you know, maybe Kemi Badenoch, you can get on this show someday and she can explain why they let that happen.
6: You can blame the last government. You can blame COVID. I don't know what you're going to come up with next to blame. But let's just be honest. Labour have now been in power over 2 years, right? You can't keep blaming everyone else. The reason I mentioned the Birmingham Yardley statistics is because Labour have a real problem on this. They have so many rebels against cutting welfare. We have to get control of welfare. There are foreigners coming into this country, breaking into the country illegally, claiming benefits immediately. There are children who are not neurodivergent, whose parents are claiming extra benefits. There are many, many young people who should and could be working, who are leaving school and going straight onto a life of benefits. It is not sustainable.
3: And people, you know, the spirit of the country, Benjamin, when I visit different areas, is being broken by this, yeah. Because people are thinking to themselves, my goodness, why am I getting up in the morning when I can just stay at home and watch probably mindless daytime TV all day and just sponge off the system?
4: Well, look, I agree with Emma that it's not sustainable, but you have to remember universal credit, most of the people who receive that are going to work. The PIP, the independence payments, are so people can go to work. And so it's not that straightforward. You know, you remove that and some people might not be able to do their jobs. But there's a high number of people who are under 25 that are claiming benefits. That's gone up a lot. But there are no jobs. The number of graduate jobs has halved.
3: Why is there no jobs, Benjamin?
4: Well, because things like AI are transforming our economy faster.
3: It's harder for an employer now to employ a young person.
6: It's not that there aren't jobs. It's that Labour have progressively made the whole employment environment, the working environment, so unemployer friendly that it's a real risk to employ a young person. You or I, we would have worked in a pub or worked in a cafe. Yeah. We would have done a cleaning job, whatever. It's now too expensive to employ lots of young people.
4: I worked at a call centre.
6: I worked at Woolworths.
4: You know, I think that's wrong, because the fact is that I don't think you should go to work, do a damn hard day's work as a young person or anybody else, and not be able to rent the most basic room. And that's what happens if you have poverty pay, which is the situation we had for years.
6: You should still be working.
4: I don't think anybody getting £12 an hour is living a life of luxury. The idea that a 21-year-old should be, or 20-year-old rather, should be paid less than that is completely unfair.
6: They should still be working.
4: They should be working.
6: By the way, carers are on less than that, so don't, you know...
4: Well, they're not, because that's the minimum wage. But the fact is that I don't think someone who's 18, 19, 20 should be on such dire pay when they often have higher overheads than older people.
3: Benjamin, before I came into politics, 12, 13 years ago, maybe, I had three jobs working in homeless hostels for young people on poor wages. I didn't complain on social media or Twitter or Facebook. You know, when I was on a low wage, I got an extra job, and that's what I did. And I come from that generation of people.
4: Well, you know full well people.
3: Just quiet. You've got your earring and you're showing off. You look like a pan shop under 12s. But what I did when I was on my backside, I got extra hours and got myself out of that hole. I didn't rely on the state to do it for me, Emma. That's how it should be.
6: And the thing is, there's been so much nonsense talked about both the Tories and Reforms plans to really tackle this welfare issue. And I'm not, you know, comparing Conservatives to Reform, because I know on which side you sit. But I don't think either of them, I don't think the Tories or Reform would actually harm or attack genuinely disabled people who are genuinely in need of extra assistance, like PIP, things like that, or disability benefits, or kids that need extra help. That is not the plan. The plan is to cut back on people who should and could be working.
3: Exactly.
6: And it's better for them.
3: Right, guys, we're going to move to the yes or no quiz. You're looking very puzzled, Benjamin. I think...
4: it's just the nonsense you spout. It's left me puzzled.
3: Yeah, I think... I'm not going to harp on about the earring. It's a little bit... How old are you these days?
4: 34.
3: 34 and having your ear pierced.
6: Do you know mine?
3: Yours are lovely, Emma. This is like a crisis.
6: I thought you'd already come out. Is this your big statement?
3: Turn around.
4: I like it. You know, I'm an ageing homosexual. I need to reinvent myself.
3: Well, that's your verdict first on GB News. We never knew. Right, the yes or no quiz. You know the rules, guys, don't you? It's a simple yes or no. No verbal tics, Benjamin. No little squeaks or groans. Emma, please... Please.
6: I think it's 100% victory record.
3: I'm totally impartial, but please win this.
6: I will.
3: Right. We go to you first, Benny, boy. Will there be a general election next year?
4: No.
3: Emma?
6: No.
3: Agreement. And Emma, should British-born people be prioritised over foreign nationals for social housing?
6: Yes.
3: Ben?
7: Yes.
3: Wow, agreement again. Should the triple lock be scrapped?
7: Yes.
3: Emma?
6: No.
3: Oh, disagreement. I can underline that one. And Emma, should members of parliament be provided with 24-hour close protection?
6: No.
3: No. Ben?
7: No.
3: Thanks for that. And Benjamin, should all illegals, migrants coming over the channel, like the ones in Gosport, be detained and deported and never allowed to roam our streets?
7: No.
6: Yes.
3: Right then, guys, two disagreements there. Triple lock. You said we should keep it, and you said we should scrap it. Why should we scrap it, Benjamin?
4: Well, it's completely unfair. What you have right now is that people that are going to work doing hard hours on low pay, who can't afford to get a mortgage or raise their kids or have some comfort in life, the wealth is being transferred from those people to retirees.
3: What?
4: One
3: how?
4: Of four of whom...
3: How is it?
4: Well, that's how the tax system works. One of four of whom are worth more than £1 million. Do you know, in 2020, the beginning of this decade, the benefits bill for pensioners was £100 billion a year. Yeah. Do you know what it is today?
3: What is it?
4: It's £167 billion a year. It is wildly unsustainable.
3: So why don't we make the cuts elsewhere? Why don't we stop foreign aid? Why don't we stop this ridiculous GB energy? Why don't we get rid of all these DEI roles in the public services? Well, why don't we scrap net zero and save, you know, £30 or £40 billion a year? Well, why don't we do all that, Benjamin, rather than attacking our pensioners?
4: I can see why you're not an economist, because I don't think it compares the cost of so-called DEI roles to the £67 billion we've added just this decade.
6: I can see why you're not an economist. Yeah,
4: come on.
3: And this is why you're struggling for work, Emma.
6: I'm old school, and I think that we should respect our elderly people. Yeah. I don't think we should have people huddled under blankets to try and keep warm. Some of them fought in the war for this country.
4: Yeah.
6: And I will fight to the death to defend... Yeah. Of course they did. People in their 70s and 80s and 90s.
7: What, they fought in the Second World War?
3: Well, they've got to be about to think
6: that actually... Works. Actually,
3: guys, let's be.
6: I'm talking about the war years and the interwar years.
7: What about this is the nonsense.
3: About the Falklands War? What about the Falklands War?
7: The handful of they are heroes.
3: Don't be disrespectful to our veterans.
6: What I said was for our country.
3: Yeah, for our country. Hey, calm down, man. Look, let's call it to an end. Let's call it to an end. It was 5-5, even though I think you slightly edged it with the common sense responses. So I want to give it to you this week, Benjamin. Thanks for coming back on the show. Hope to see you very soon, minus that ridiculous earring you've got in your ear. But coming up next, we've got Last Orders with singing sensation Patti Boulay.
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11: Hello there. Southern areas of Europe will continue to see heavy showers and some quite severe thunderstorms for the start of the weekend. Mostly dry and settled across much of Spain and Portugal, temperatures widely in the low to mid-20s here. But across areas of Italy, Greece, anywhere around the Adriatic coastline, this is where we could potentially see some heavy thunderstorms with some hail and also some thunder. A mixture of sunshine and showers into next week with temperatures widely in the low 20s.
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3: Well, that sounds a little bit like Last Orders at the Bar, and I have got a singing sensation, a legend, a... there's no more words to describe. It's Patti Boulle. I used to watch on Top of the Pops back in the 1970s.
21: I know.
3: It's a long time ago, isn't it?
21: It was a very long time. It sounds like 100 years ago.
3: Looking absolutely fabulous. You look about 21.
21: Oh!
3: Yeah. So tell me, Patti, honestly, my mates will be well gel now watching this now. They were well gel saying you've got Patti Boulle on. You came to this country when you was a child, didn't you, from Nigeria?
21: No, I was 16. 16? I guess that. I was 16. 16. I just finished school and I was in boarding school, the Order of the Holy Child of Jesus. And I decided I was going to be a nun.
3: You look like a nun. Yeah, you're dressed just like a nun. Huh?
21: Being a nun is in the spirit.
3: Yeah. Okay.
21: And but this was because I went to school, in boarding school with nuns, surrounded by nuns, and I came from a very large family.
3: Yeah.
21: And so my family, they were just brilliant. I mean, my siblings, we have a doctor, we have a pilot, an aeronautic engineer, a physicist. I mean, they all did science subjects. And my father decided I should be a lawyer because I chose art subjects.
3: Yeah.
21: And I didn't want to be a lawyer.
3: When did you find out you got the gift, the voice?
21: Okay, when I came to England, because it was a 3 month holiday to decide whether or not I wanted to become a nun, really. And I was on a bus going past Shaftesbury Avenue. And you know where Shaftesbury Theatre is?
3: I know where it is, yeah.
21: Okay. It looked like Madame Tussauds to me because it had this head of hair, rainbow colored head of hair. There was a long queue round the block. And I thought it was Madame Tussauds. It was an audition for hair.
3: Really?
21: Mm-hmm. I got off the bus and joined the queue because I thought it was Madame Tussauds. 2 hours later, seriously, I was at the stage door. And cut a long story short, I went in and I said to the stage door, how much is it to get in? Because they let you in three or four at a time. And he said, this is an audition. Well, I went over my head. I said, okay, how much is the audition? So he said, you don't pay. I said, what do I do? Said, you put your name down and okay, you sing. I thought, wow, sing? Is that all I have to do to get in? I thought, I'm loving this country.
3: Yeah,
21: this is
3: great
21: free.
3: Country, isn't it? Yeah.
21: Absolutely. Yeah. You don't have to pay. All you have to do is sing to get in. when I got in, then I realized what an audition, what they meant by audition. People were singing. It was, like I said, the show here. And people were singing, "When the moon is in the seventh house." Yeah. Do you remember that?
3: One of my favorites.
21: Ah, unbelievable. And I thought, this is ridiculous. People dressed the same way because they were all dressed like hippies.
3: Yeah.
21: And quite honestly, the director did, you know, "This is your life." And he said, she walked in, we thought, oh, we've got a comedian here. Said she was dressed as if she was going for an interview in a bank. Yeah. And everybody else is dressed like hippies. So when, that's how I started. I got on stage and they said, "Are you a member of Equity?" I said, "What's that?" And they fell about laughing.
3: Yeah, that's the acting union,
21: Yeah. And I didn't know what it was. I just realized I was in a theater, for goodness sakes. And that quiet voice there said, "Okay, what are you going to sing?" I said, "I didn't come to sing." Oh, they thought it was just hysterical. And the MD on the piano said to me, "Do you know any songs?" And I said, "Yeah." He said, "What song?" I said, "The Sound of Music." I'd heard it so many times in the convent. And they all fell about. But he got me the job.
3: Wow.
21: Because they were looking for a soprano.
3: Yeah.
21: You know, for the Hare Krishna, Hare Krishna. Nobody, you know, no soprano would audition for her. And I hit the highest note. Wow. Apparently, according to him, they had 2 weeks audition looking for someone to do. Everybody else was singing.
3: So you're a deeply religious person. Was going to be a nun. Do you think God was directing you that day on the bus to go to the theatre?
21: God has directed me my entire life and my career. That's all I can say.
3: Gave you a little show.
21: I have had no say in my career. Let me give you an example. I had an agent. It was difficult as a black person, actress, to get an agent in the 70s. And finally, I changed my name, which was Patricia Ngozi Ebigwe, to Patty Boulay, because I had my first album out. And the agent said to me, "I can't do anything for you because you've changed your name. Your 3 years in West End is gone."
3: Yeah.
21: So he said, "There's a program on called New Faces.
3: Yeah, I remember that.
21: I'm going to send you to that." And I looked at the show and went, "No, this will be the end of my career." Do you remember? They had Mickey Mouse and Tony Hatch.
3: Tony Hatch,
21: two Simon Cowells in one program. Yeah. And I thought, this will kill me completely. And so I decided to be late. He got me tickets, bless him. It was in Birmingham, ATV.
3: Yeah, I remember.
21: Audition started at 9:00. Finished at 1:30. So I decided if I get there at 1:30, they will throw me out of the door. But I can prove to him I went. I got there, I'm telling you, 1:00, they had a strike. I was the last person to register.
3: Yeah.
21: God has a sense of humor. He just said, "No, you're not going down that way." He caused a strike.
3: And how did you get on in New Faces?
21: I was the only person in it 6 or 7 years to get maximum point.
3: Wow.
21: I know. The last. So when I tell you I have had absolutely no control over my career, God has been there. I can testify to that.
3: So non-theatre star, actress, and then pop star. What do you call it, a pop star?
21: No, I don't know what pop star is.
3: What was it? Well, you had some hits, didn't you?
21: Yeah.
3: Yeah?
21: But I don't know what a pop star is. I'm still wondering about that.
3: Well,
21: I
3: think you're a bit of a superstar, Patty. But we've got you behind the bar today to pour a pint. You've got this pump here, and you've got...
21: Kidding me.
3: 30 seconds. Yeah, I'll grab hold of that, Patty.
21: 30 seconds?
3: To pour the perfect pint. And whilst you're pulling it, obviously you're... must have some singing heroes, but I'm going to ask you, if you was having a dinner party tonight and you've got three guests to invite, past or present, living or dead, and you were sat around having a few beers or a bit of fizz and a few nibbles, who would these three guests be and what would you talk about?
21: Oh, that's easy.
3: Yeah?
21: Yeah, be Michael Jackson.
3: Look here. This is terrible. Shocking.
21: What do you expect? I don't drink. I'll have Louis Armstrong, Michael Jackson, and probably Jeffrey Archer.
3: Okay, so why Michael Jackson?
21: MJ, well, I love his innocence. I love his drive. I love his... I met him so many times. I sang at his 45th.
3: Yeah.
21: I loved everything about Michael. To be innocent in our world.
3: What was that Smokey Robinson song he sang?
21: Oh, gosh.
3: Who's Loving You Now? What a great song.
21: Oh, my gosh. What a great song. Can you remember him as a child?
3: Yes.
21: I remember him as a child.
3: Honestly, his voice in that song is incredible, isn't it?
21: It's incredible. There's a Christmas song also he sang, which is I saw that mommy kissing Santa. Have you heard that?
3: No.
21: Oh, you must listen to it.
3: I want to listen to that one.
21: Absolutely.
3: And Satchmo.
21: Satchmo.
3: Yeah, Louis Armstrong.
21: I cried like a baby when he died.
3: Yeah.
21: Because my mother loved Louis Armstrong. Nobody knows the trouble I've seen. Oh, my gosh. I loved him. I felt like he was kind of like my surrogate father.
3: And seriously. Jeffrey Archer, he passed away recently.
21: Jeffrey Archer, who, you know, I mean, I'm really going to miss his energy. And I feel for Mary and James and William. Saw him only a few months ago, about 2 months ago, at their 60th. Wedding anniversary party. He was such a good man. Yeah. I tell you, the first time I met him, I was making a speech, and this is about 45 years ago. It was my first speech, and I was so nervous. There were so many people in dignitaries, okay, in the room, and I made my speech. I read it because I didn't want to miss any points. You know what it's like okay? When I finished, everybody's going, well, very well done. You know, people being nice. I hate people being nice, okay? I want people to be kind.
3: Yeah.
21: Jeffrey walks up to me, takes my paper from me in front of everyone, tears it up.
3: Yeah.
21: Young lady, he says, you're a good speech maker. I never want to see you read your speech. Everyone was like, and I thought, oh, you hypocrites. You would never have told me the truth.
3: I'll tell you what, I'm going to tell you the truth now, Patty.
21: Yeah.
3: That's a shocker. It's, I'm going to give you 2 out of 10 for that.
21: I have to agree with you.
3: But I'm going to
21: I've never seen anything. It looked like milk.
3: But I want to give you 10 out of 10 for the wonderful appearance. It's absolutely beautiful and stunning.
21: Thank you.
3: What a great guest she's been. 9 minutes is up, Patty.
21: No
3: way. Been lovely to meet you.
21: You're kidding me. Are you going to tell them about my show in Chelsea?
3: Go on then. Tell them about your show in Chelsea.
21: On the 11th of December, do join me in Chelsea. It's a gospel night. It's called A Christmas Joy. So it's going to be Christmas carols and some gospel music.
3: Will you sing How Great Thou Art?
21: Do you know, if for you, I could do that because that's my favourite. I sang it at my mother's funeral.
3: Just for me, Patty, you've been a wonderful guest.
21: Thank you.
3: Can we get her back on? I'm looking at the producer now. Can we get her back on? Because she's got so much to talk about.
21: Oh, yeah.
3: That's Patty Boulay. That's becoming, yeah. Thanks for joining me on Lee Anderson's Real World. Been another great show, cracking guests. But coming up next, we've got Friday Night with Matt Goodwin.
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2: 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A lively 24 hours to come with further showers, especially towards the north and the west, accompanied by gusty winds, some clear spells in between the showers, and those clear spells will be particularly noticeable towards the south and the east after this cold front moves through. It's an active cold front, bringing a spell of heavy rain early part of the evening. That then clears, and then much of England, as well as Wales, eastern Scotland, will see a mix of clear spells and occasional showers. The showers for Scotland, northwest England, Northern Ireland, much more frequent, some hail and thunder, gusty winds as well. And away from the showers, under any clear spells, temperatures dropping into the single figures. So certainly a cooler start to Saturday for the southern half of the UK compared with Friday. Plenty of sunshine here. Meanwhile, a very unsettled start for Scotland. You can see how many showers there are first thing Saturday. Brighter colours indicating some heavier downpours accompanied by gusty winds. Again, some hail out there with some of the livelier showers. Hours. Likewise for Northern Ireland, northwest England as well. But the further south and east you come, the fewer those showers will be, and the better chance of some blue skies in between any downpours. Now, just about anywhere could get a passing shower or two through Saturday, but they'll always be most frequent across the north and west of Scotland, merging to give longer spells of rain at times and making it feel altogether very unpleasant, especially given that the winds are coming from the northwest and they're particularly gusty. So 10 or 11 Celsius with those showers. showers rattling through. Not nice at all. Meanwhile, to the south and east, a bright day to come in between showers, even if it is a little cooler. A chilly start, actually, for many of us on Saturday after a clear night. Showers in the north and northwest tending to peter out through the morning. And then that's where the best of the sunshine will be, towards the north and eventually the east of the country. Cloudier skies towards the southwest, a bit of rain coming along, but further areas of low pressure from the start of next week bring increasingly windy weather.
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23: 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Entrance must be 18 or over. Lines close at 4 p.m. on the 23rd of October. 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
28: Welcome to Friday Night with me, Matt Goodwin, only on the People's Channel, GB News, where I speak up for the forgotten majority. Coming up on tonight's show, we are seeing the complete and utter breakdown of law and order in this country. Three early release prisoners are being rearrested every week in London alone. As Met Commissioner Mark Rowley has made an astonishing intervention tonight, I'm going to be exposing the utter obscenity of Britain's criminal justice system and be joined by a former prisoner who was inside for 11 years, and he thinks that the government is not doing anywhere near enough. Also tonight, is it game over for Zach Polanski, leader of the Greens? A disastrous by-election loss last night was preceded by criticism over campaigning in foreign languages and ostracizing Britain's Jewish community with a crazy motion on Zionism. I'm going to be going head-to-head tonight with a Green Party activist who thinks that Zach Polanski should stay on as leader. Meanwhile, is Britain set for a Liz Truss-style economic meltdown? The Bank of England's governor seems to think so. I'm going to be giving you a lowdown of the true state of our country's finances. And let me just tell you, it is not very pretty. And finally, top pollster joins me tonight to look ahead to a likely early general election and analyse fractures on the political right that could prove very, very costly. Now, I'll also be joined tonight by my panel, Associate Comment Editor at The Telegraph, Poppy Coburn, and former Labour Party Councillor Stuart Fawcett. As ever, I want to know your views tonight about everything we're discussing and debating. You can reach us at gbnews.com/yoursay. And, of course, friends of GB News can vote in today's You Decide poll for free by scanning the QR code that you can see right now. And we're asking this. Should Britain deport all foreign criminals? Should Britain deport all foreign criminals? Let us know what you think. And of course, as always, we're going to bring you those results at the very end of the show. But for now, it's time for your news with Tatiana Sanchez.
4: Thank you very much and good evening. The top stories. Anne Widdecombe's murder is alleged to have been politically and ideologically motivated. 28-year-old Joshua Kerry is accused of driving 265 miles to the Devon home of Reform UK spokeswoman and former Tory minister Widdecombe in July before killing her. She died aged 78 and Kerry was charged with her murder on the 20th of July. He was last week charged with a further offence of preparing an act of terrorism involving Nigel Farage. Elsewhere, Liberal Democrat MP Charlie Maynard has resigned from the party's front bench and wants to see Sir Davey replaced as leader. As first reported by the Financial Times, the Witney MP left his role as Treasury spokesman today. Those close to Sir Ed privately acknowledge that there's what they see as a small group of Lib Dem MPs who aren't happy with his leadership. In other news, Prime Minister Andy Burnham says Holborn and St Pancras has voted for hope as Labour celebrates its by-election victory.
6: Without further ado, can I introduce for you the new MP for Holborn and St Pancras, Seagal.
4: In a major blow to the Greens, Seagal Abdi Wali beat Zach Polanski, successfully retaining Sir Keir Starmer's former seat. The Green Party leader was unable to win over the Holborn constituents who voted Labour since 1983. Abdi Wali said her victory was a testament to the success of diversity in the borough, crediting Starmer and his predecessor Frank Dobson. Meanwhile, Zach Polanski vowed to stay on as leader of the Greens despite pressure for him to resign. He went on to defend the Green Party's controversial Zionism is racism motion.
7: Have you lost control of your own party?
8: I don't think that's true at all. I've got a party that was 55,000, 60,000 members when I was running for leader is now 220,000. What we're seeing is an ongoing genocide and the displacement of the Palestinian people. I believe that's clearly racist.
4: In other news, Andrew Mountbatten Windsor has officially vacated Royal Lodge after the King paid £1.8 million in repairs. A Crown Estate spokesperson said Andrew's been granted over £300,000 in compensation after his lease on his former home in Windsor was officially surrendered. The former Duke of York had lived in the 30-room property in Windsor since 2003 until he moved out in February amid a public scandal over his relationship with Jeffrey Epstein. And a government-commissioned review has warned that Britain's welfare system may be fueling soaring demand for ADHD and autism diagnosis. The landmark new report says medical labels have become a gateway to benefits, creating financial incentives that risk driving overdiagnosis. It also found that labelling children with the terms can cause lifelong damage. Those are the latest headlines. More in an hour.
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28: Welcome back to Friday Night with me, Matt Goodwin, only on GB News. Now, a woman was murdered after this Labour government let a violent man out of prison early. A warning. Some graphic details will follow. It took Robert Sabat 11 days to reoffend after being released early, stabbing his own half-sister to death. She suffered 8 stab wounds, alongside broken bones, and her face was left, and I quote directly, virtually unrecognizable. When paramedics arrived on the scene, Sabat charged at them with a knife, and he told police that he was going on a murder spree. Sabat had four previous convictions, including for stabbing somebody in the throat with a knife in 2014. This was totally preventable. And what about the case of Michael Bogle, a registered sex offender, who told The Telegraph last week that he would vote for Labour and that the early release system is good? Well, on the evening of his release, would you believe it, he stole laundry detergent from a Tesco supermarket. In the following 3 days, he went on to steal another £98 worth of goods. He's now been sentenced to 8 months in prison. And this week, it emerged that the government did not even bother to tag all of these criminals. The Justice Secretary, Alex Norris, was completely clueless. Watch this.
9: How many of the people who've been let out have been tagged as the government promised they would be?
11: Well, exactly as you say, there is for the first time a presumption on tagging. I don't have that figure today.
28: Well, Mr. Norris must have had his head in the sand this week then, because it's clear to me, and has been for a while, that we are seeing the complete and utter breakdown of law and order in this country. Do you remember this?
12: Do you think the scheme will work, sir? All these prisoners coming out, or do you think people will come back?
13: I don't know, you've got some wrong ones coming out and that shouldn't come out, do you know what I mean?
14: I've got 360 convictions. It's help I need. I've got an addiction to stealing.
15: What are you going to do now? What's your plan?
14: I don't know, I'm going to go stealing again.
12: Can we get a message for Andy Burnham this morning, the Prime Minister?
16: Thank you.
28: There are 100 electronic tagging breaches every day in London at the moment, as three early release prisoners are being rearrested every single week. This early release scheme serves as a microcosm for the pure disregard this Labour government has for innocent, hard-working, law-abiding British people. And this week we learned of the obscene case of a Palestinian small boat migrant who arrived in Britain in March and by June was already behind bars. While British people in this country are struggling to get on the property ladder, and heroic British military veterans are sleeping rough on our streets, this guy was handed a taxpayer-funded home, and it took just 2 days living there before he committed a sickening sex crime against a pair of young girls, against children. What about Zafer Dogan? He took more than 5,000 photos of unsuspecting kids and adults, then turn them into explicit content using artificial intelligence. Well, he was bailed for these crimes, but then was free to return to his home from which he was taking these sinister pictures. And just to top it all off this week, we also learned that child rapists are avoiding tougher sentences because of delays that were caused by, you guessed it, prison overcrowding. Well, I've got an idea. How about the more than 10,000 foreign nationals who are currently in our prisons get deported? A study last year found that they are costing you, the British taxpayer, in the region of £650 million a year, which is, by the way, equivalent to the salaries of 15,000 new police officers. Britain's prison system is completely broken. Britain's court system is broken. Britain's policing is broken. And the country itself is broken. And it's not just me saying it. Even the Met Commissioner, Mark Rowley, has suggested so himself in just the last few hours. In an extraordinary intervention, he said that criminals are taking advantage of courts at breaking point, warning that they must face genuine jeopardy. He said this, "We must not create a system that emboldens offenders." Well, Mr. Rowley, tell me something I did not know already. And the British public overwhelmingly agree too. A YouGov poll recently found that nearly two-thirds of Brits oppose the government's early release scheme, while nearly 80% agree with releasing foreign nationals early so they can be deported out of Britain. Our country has been broken for a long time now, and Labour is sleepwalking us into further and further decline. I don't know about you, but I think this obscene early release scheme is just the beginning, and it needs to stop now. Well, joining me now is former prisoner and founder of Old Lags Network, Jamie Dale. Jamie, if I can start, what is your view of this early release scheme?
17: Well, I mean, it's being phrased as an early release scheme, which is not entirely accurate. It's part of the earned progression model, which will work if it's given the right attention and the right people. It should ease overcrowding in prisons enough so that actual rehabilitation can begin again. The prison service and the probation service and the police service, they've all been under extreme pressure for a couple of decades now. They're in survival mode.
28: But Jamie, it clearly isn't working. I've just read out a string of shocking cases. You look at the number of people who are being rearrested and sent back. We're putting the British people at risk. We're putting them at risk. They're in danger, aren't they?
17: Well, I mean, you're taking a vote this evening about sending foreign national criminals back to their own country. Absolutely. That volume of foreign national criminals going back would create a massive, not just a little couple of spaces, a massive gap within the prison service, which would then be able to actually deploy the urban progression model properly, keep the wrong people who was getting out in and make them earn the way out. But right now, prisons are at the point where, again, like I said, they're in survival mode. You know, you pointed out the gentleman there who got out last week who reoffended the same evening. Well, actually, that's swift justice because he's already back in prison. He's already been sentenced. So, the courts are overwhelmed. The prisons are overwhelmed. The probations are overwhelmed. And it's not just by a little bit. Like I said, there needs to be a 30% reduction in the amount of people in prison so that a little tiny bit of rehabilitation can begin again.
28: Jamie, I'm just going to read you the quote by Met Commissioner Mark Rowley. He said this today: "We must not create a system that emboldens offenders." Now, that reads to me as though he thinks we are creating a system that is incentivizing, that is rewarding offenders. You spend a lot of time in prisons, you speak to inmates. Is that how they perceive the justice system today?
17: They perceive the justice system as overwhelmed, like I stated earlier on. You're never going to change the core type of some of the inmates and prisoners who get out who are not ready to change. They see it as a quick merry-go-round and back through the door. The gentleman you pointed out earlier on is obviously not ready to change. So I do see where he's coming from. However, not letting some of the people out of prisons to ease the overcrowding could result in prisons being totally full and then dangerous people not getting locked up.
28: Okay, well, that's former prisoner and founder of Old Lags Network, Jamie Dale. I want to bring in my panel tonight, former Labour councillor Stuart Fawcett and associate comment editor at The Telegraph, Poppy Coburn. Poppy, what are the political risks for the Labour government here? Because these cases are increasingly shocking. There is no new capacity coming forward. How does this policy unfold over the next few months?
0: I mean, you can see even when the relevant minister, Alex Norris, is trying to justify this, he just can't. Mm. It's impossible. Every single time one of these people who have been released early is on the streets, commits a crime, which we know they are very likely to do so, is going to be really, really terrible PR for Labour. I think some people will have some sympathy for them. You know, they'll turn around and say, we had 14 years of Conservative government, they built a handful of prison places, even as our population increased by about 15 million people over the same time frame. So I think some people can understand that Labour have inherited a bad situation. I do get that argument. The problem is the sentencing review. What I don't think people are aware of is that they've tried to protect that this is a pragmatic decision, but actually it's a principled one. They actually don't like putting people in prison. It makes them feel uncomfortable, which is why even though this should be a temporary problem where we go, look, we're going to have to release some people early because the constraints, even if we deport foreign prisoners, that's how overloaded our prisons are. We don't want that to be a permanent problem. Well, under the new sentencing review, that will be. If you do commit a crime like shoplifting, you're just not going to go to jail anymore. And that's a major problem.
28: Stuart, that's right, isn't it? Aren't we seeing the breakdown of this idea of the social contract, that actually the state expects us to uphold the rule of law? But when people are watching scenes like the ones that we saw outside of the prisons, when people out there are watching these guys going free and just committing more crime, it feels as though the social contract that we have with the state isn't really worth anything at all.
2: Well, I think when you take it in perspective of what Poppy mentioned there about petty crime there, the reduction of the cap on what you can be prosecuted for stealing has now been made, so that everyday nuisance crime levels that are happening are now being addressed. When you talk about the social contract, I think the element when you touch upon some of the videos that you saw there, people leaving prison to then essentially want to reoffend to get back in, is quite indicative of the fact that, as your guest said, very little rehabilitation has gone on for those people. Now, those people should fear going back into prison, but they don't, because they don't understand how to operate on the outside. Now, that doesn't mean that's an excuse to commit crime in order to become a kept person. But at the same time as prison overcrowding, if you don't have some kind of rehabilitation measures, those people are never going to form that social contract and keep reoffending.
1: And I think I'm right in saying you were at the Conservative Party conference, I think briefly the Labour Party conference. Are you hearing anything from the two big parties as to what is the solution to this crisis within the prisons? Labour saying, look, it's going to take years really for their policy to filter through and make a difference. Have you heard anything from the other political parties about how on earth we're going to get our arms around this?
2: Well, look, I don't think it was the primary thing on the agenda necessarily, but Labour is building more prisons. There's a huge amount of investment going into building more prisons that hasn't happened, but you can't just rustle up a prison, which is why there's now being measures taken into account to make sure this early release, as your guest said earlier, is a little bit misrepresentative. It's for good behaviour, to encourage good behaviour in prison and to take part in rehabilitation. And that now is being monitored with a lot more closely monitored tagging system usage.
0: It's not just about rewarding prisoners. I think the problem with this story has been, if you are a victim of a crime and the person who has victimised you is handed down a sentence, most people expect that they will serve their sentence, particularly in cases where sex crimes, assault against the person, these are really serious and traumatising crimes for people. When they see people being released on good behaviour, which, you know, I also spoke to a former prisoner about this, a lot of the time it's just you haven't stabbed someone. It's not always that you're showing positive evidence that you're becoming an upstanding member of society. If you've served two-thirds of your sentence, people will turn around and rightly say, that's not justice. That's not what justice looks like to me.
1: And Stuart, if I can pick you up on that case of the Palestinian small boat migrant came in. He was then arrested. He was given community service for various crimes. 2 months later, despite that, he was given a home, a two-bedroom house, even though he was the only one apparently living in it. He then went on to essentially break into a terrorist house and expose himself in front of children. And this was the front page of the Sun newspaper this week, I should add. Aren't these the sorts of cases that are just leading people out there to think, you know, why are these people in our country to begin with?
2: Well, look, I think that the case in point there about someone who comes here and commits a crime has not only failed to try and create the social contract and contribute to it, they've broken it fundamentally as they begin their journey here. So they should be returned, end of story.
1: Or maybe the boat should be stopped so we don't have these people in the country to begin with.
2: Well, of course, but they are continuing. I mean, there's measures going on at the moment to stop them at source. I don't think anyone's arguing the fact that we want to stop people coming across the channel.
1: Well, nothing seems to be working at the moment. I think the numbers under Andy Burnham, I've read in the papers this week, seem to be higher than they were under Keir Starmer. A government spokesman, by the way, with regard to this story, said this: we want to see the perpetrators who commit child sex offences locked up for longer, and we are changing the law to give judges the power to hand out tougher sentences. We are also pulling every lever possible to fix the prisons crisis, building 14,000 new places to keep the worst offenders behind bars. To manage offenders out on licence, we are rolling out the toughest ever controls, including world-first restriction zones, the largest expansion of electronic tagging, and giving victims a say in license conditions. They added that the Labour government has increased the number of foreign criminal removals by 52% since the election. Well, coming up next, a disastrous by-election loss for Zach Polanski, leader of the Green Party, was preceded by criticism over campaigning in foreign languages and ostracising the Jewish community. I'm going to be going head-to-head with a Green Party activist in just 2 moments who actually wants Zach Polanski to stay on as leader of the Greens. You're not going to want to miss this. I'll see you in a couple of moments.
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0: 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Retro Games. 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
4: Welcome back to Friday Night with me, Matt Goodwin, only on GB News, the People's Channel, where you've been getting in touch with us. Michelle says, the government said no dangerous offenders would be released. Indeed, they did. And G says, it takes a long time to build a prison. We should get started. Absolutely. Now, on to something else. Is it over for the Green Party leader, Zach Polanski? Labour's candidate, Somali refugee Sagal Abdi Wali, beat the Green Party leader by more than 3,000 votes. It wasn't even close at the Holborn and St Pancras by-election. And it ends Zach Polanski's second attempt to enter the House of Commons. Now, some Green Party activists have claimed that the controversial motion, Zionism is racism, cost the party crucial votes, while the chair of the Jewish Greens Committee has now demanded that Zach Polanski steps aside. Meanwhile, former Green Party leader Caroline Lucas last night warned there are huge issues which must be addressed for the party to challenge in a future general election. So could this open the door for deputy leader Mohsin Ali, who has a strong base within the party? Well, joining me now to discuss all of this is Green Party campaigner Michael Wakelin-Green. Michael, thank you for joining us this evening on a Friday night. Is it over for Zach Polanski?
5: Thanks for having me on, Matt. No, it is not over for Zach Polanski. Zach was only elected just over a year ago on a mandate of 85% of the vote. And we've more than tripled our membership in the past year. We started off about 65,000 members. Now we're around 230,000 members. So in that metric, we're doing incredibly well. And of course, as you well know, we won our first by-election earlier this year in Gorton and Denton with a fantastic ground campaign, fantastic leafleting, and we've got a fantastic MP now doing awesome work with Hannah Spencer in
4: Michael,
5: that area.
4: Do you think, Michael, do you think all of that helps to explain why Zach Polanski has now become, according to polling, the most unpopular party leader in British politics? And I'm quoting More in Common there, who point that Zach Polanski's popularity over the last 6 months has completely collapsed.
5: Yeah, Zach has come under, I would say, unprecedented levels of scrutiny. But actually, we've seen leaders that have challenged the status quo in establishment politics always getting attacked in such ways. Zach's even recalled, for example, right-wing newspapers like Telegraph going to his local launderette to go and see what he's washing in when he takes out his clothes.
4: Do you think maybe Zach Polanski is becoming incredibly unpopular because he keeps enabling insane motions like the Zionism is racism motion at the Green Party conference, that he is now mainstreaming anti-Semitism and extremism in British politics?
5: And we are big fans of democracy in the Green Party. I'm sure democracy is a key tenet, values of our country. And as a patriot, I'm sure you agree that's really, really important. Anyone can bring a motion to Green Party conference and it can be debated, scrutinised and voted on by party members. With this particular
4: Where do you think this motion leaves the many British Jews in this country who are now looking at a political party that is calling for the abolition of the only state for Jews in the world, a state that was founded precisely so that it could counter the racist horrors that were perpetrated against Jews during the 20th century?
5: The motion very clearly separates anti-Zionism from the hatred of Jewish people, which is anti-Semitism. Conflating those two does a disservice to the so-called Jewish community, which again is not a hive mind. Jewish culture and history is deep, it's diverse, and
4: Michael,
5: it is rich.
4: Let's imagine for some moment that the Green Party of England and Wales were deciding foreign policy and were deciding the outcome of the Middle East. Where do you think Jews would go in this single Palestinian state, which would give equal rights to everybody? What do you think would happen to Jews in that situation, who are surrounded on all sides by maniacs and Islamist extremists who have openly said they want to murder every Jew?

0: in the area?
1: Matt, you just answered my question for me. They would stay there with equal rights and equal protections under international law as their Palestinian counterparts. Again, we don't have that at the moment in the apartheid state that is Israel committing a genocide against people in Gaza and the West Bank, which wasn't ever involved in October 7.
0: Michael, I'm just confused as to why every group in the world is allowed self-determination except Jews. I don't understand why you would single out as a supposedly anti-racist party the Jews for not being able to have self-determination.
1: Jewish people are not a monolith. Jewish people are not defined by the illegal actions of the Israeli government and the troops of the IDF. They're committing heinous war crimes.
0: Right.
1: To conflate that with all Jewish people is a heinous mischaracterization of all Jewish people.
0: Sure.
1: What we want is a state of equal rights and dignity for all.
0: Yeah, Michael.
1: Both Israeli and Palestinian. We don't have that at the moment.
0: I'm sure that works well in year one university seminar groups. In reality, the end result of that policy will be the mass slaughter of Jews, as anybody who has visited and spent a considerable amount of time in the Middle East knows. But seeing as we're talking about Zach Polanski being such a great leader, why did he abstain on the vote? And also, why have some Green MPs so far, including Hannah Spencer, who you just praised, remained so silent about this issue? Where is Zach Polanski on this issue? I heard him this morning, actually, on another media channel, and he couldn't even bring himself to say that that Jews have a right to a state of their own. He couldn't even bring himself to say a very simple thing like that.
1: Zach Polanski, currently the only Jewish leader of a political party, again, important to remind us of that, explicitly said that he is anti-Zionist. He is against the current actions of the Israeli government. And again, as I have said, believes in equality for all in Israel and in Palestine. And as we should all be in favour of, again, what we're seeing is a live-streamed genocide in 4K in our time, heinous words and phrases coming out of the Israeli government, absolute barbarity
0: Just because time's against us, I'd like to ask you one last question, if I may. Time's against us, and if we want to see a genocide, I imagine we remove the only state in the world for Jews, and we'll certainly see a genocide then. But what do you make of these reports in the papers today that the campaign coordinator at Gorton and Denton was working with Moss in the area, which of course is illegal, given that Moss are supposed to be politically neutral? According to the Times newspaper, there was collaboration between the Green campaign and local Moss. What do you make of that?
1: Well, first of all, I want to say about the genocide, it's not just me saying it, it's the International Society of Genocide Scholars. It's B'Tselem, an Israeli human rights organisation, calling it a genocide. With regards to the anecdotal stories that have come out of Green Party conferences around mosque, of course, Muslims in Gorton and Denton are seeing the same images that the rest of us are seeing, whether Jewish, myself, a white English man, are seeing. And I'm seeing those images of children getting their limbs blown off.
0: So you support the role of Moss in playing a direct role in British politics, do you?
1: I don't, no, not a charity status.
0: That's illegal,
1: Moss.
0: You know.
1: I do want, when people groups decide that they want to vote against the slaughter of their own people in those areas, seeing other Muslims around the world being discriminated against and butchered in their homelands, I think it's fair enough that people want to vote against that, vote against the parties that are helping facilitate that, in part with our taxpayers' money. As a patriot,
0: okay,
1: that makes
0: well,
1: me
0: that's
1: really
0: Green Party
1: angry
0: campaigner Michael Wakeling Green. We always appreciate you coming on the channel. We always want to give air to different perspectives. So thank you, Michael, for your time this evening. Because coming up next, we need to ask a slightly different question. Is Britain about to experience a Liz Truss-style economic meltdown? The Bank of England governor seems to think so. Now, I'm going to be giving you the lowdown of the true state, the dire state of our country's finances. It is not pretty, but you need to know this if you're thinking about what might be coming around the corner. I'll see you in 2 moments. Don't go anywhere.
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4: 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Hello there. Southern areas of Europe will continue to see heavy showers and some quite severe thunderstorms for the start of the weekend. Mostly dry and settled across much of Spain and Portugal, temperatures widely in the low to mid-20s here. But across areas of Italy, Greece, anywhere around the Adriatic coastline, this is where we could potentially see some heavy thunderstorms with some hail and also some thunder. A mixture of sunshine and showers into next week with temperatures widely in the low 20s.
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6: 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A lively 24 hours to come with further showers, especially towards the north and the west, accompanied by gusty winds, some clear spells in between the showers, and those clear spells will be particularly noticeable towards the south and the east after this cold front moves through. It's an active cold front, bringing a spell of heavy rain early part of the evening. That then clears, and then much of England, as well as Wales, eastern Scotland, will see a mix of clear spells and occasional showers. The showers for Scotland, northwest England, Northern Ireland, much more frequent, some hail and thunder, gusty winds as well. And away from the showers, under any clear spells, temperatures dropping into the single figures. So certainly a cooler start to Saturday for the southern half of the UK compared with Friday. Plenty of sunshine here. Meanwhile, a very unsettled start for Scotland. You can see how many showers there are first thing Saturday. Brighter colours indicating some heavier downpours accompanied by gusty winds. Again, some hail out there with some of the livelier showers. Likewise for Northern Ireland, northwest England as well. But the further south and east you come, the fewer those showers will be and the better chance of some blue skies in between any downpours. Now, just about anywhere could get a passing shower or two through Saturday, but they'll always be most frequent across the north and west of Scotland, merging to give longer spells of rain at times and making it feel altogether very unpleasant, especially given that the winds are coming from the northwest and they're particularly gusty. So 10 or 11 Celsius with those showers rattling through, not nice at all. Meanwhile, to the south and east, a bright day to come in between showers, even if it is a little cooler. A chilly start, actually, for many of us on Saturday after a clear night. Showers in the north and northwest tending to peter out through the morning. And then that's where the best of the sunshine will be towards the north and eventually the east of the country. Cloudier skies towards the southwest, a bit of rain coming along, but further areas of low pressure from the start of next week bring increasingly windy weather.
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0: Welcome back to Friday Night with me, Matt Goodwin. Now, the question we want to ask now is Britain set for another Liz Truss-style economic meltdown? Well, the governor of the Bank of England, Andrew Bailey, seems to think so. He used a big speech to central bankers last night to argue that growth must be pursued above all, nodding to the importance of the upcoming budget, which, of course, is less than 3 weeks away. So what state are Britain's finances really in? On your screens right now, Britain's national debt is expected to soar above £3 trillion. And take a look at this. On Wednesday, Britain's borrowing costs hit a 28-year high. A 28-year high. It's becoming so expensive now just to service our national debt, just to pay off the interest on our country's credit card, that many people are starting to ask, how long will this be able to go on for? So what tough choices should Chancellor John Healey make on October 28th. Let's get the thoughts of my panel. Associate Comment Editor at The Telegraph, Poppy Coburn, and former Labour Party Councillor Stuart Fawcett. Stuart, if I can start with you. Governor of Bank of England there basically saying we are closer than perhaps many people think to an enormous debt crisis. What is the way to avoid this? Look at the amount of debt we now have in this country, the cost of servicing that debt. How do we steer clear of this?
9: Well, the problem is about how much debt the British state has compared to how much the economy makes in Britain. It's almost 100%, almost one for one. So the obvious answer is to say, well, we need to bring, Britain needs to create more and have a larger economy. And that's why you hear people talking about growth, essentially. Now, the issue is when you have so much debt and the borrowing that Britain takes out to service these things, make investments, it's endeavouring not to take out borrowing for everyday spending, i.e. pay the bills. But the problem is the interest that they're paying on that debt is, I think it's nearly £4 in £5.
0: Yeah.
9: That the interest is on that debt
0: alone.
9: We're
0: spending over £10 billion a month on just servicing
9: exactly.
0: that interest.
9: So the cost of that really matters, because the higher the interest rate, the less money you have.
0: So what are we going to cut? I mean, this is a question. What are we going to cut? Are we going to cut the welfare state? Are we going to cut foreign aid? Are we going to cut welfare benefits for foreign nationals? What are we going to cut?
9: Well, I think the idea is, the number one rule is the fiscal rules, which is not to spend anything that there isn't money coming in through tax and spend. So to have that rigidity there in that, but also to grow the economy so that there is more money
0: right.
9: to spend.
0: Well, there's no rigidity so far. Poppy Cobo.
10: Fantastic news. We've got to grow the economy. When we've got a prime minister who says he doesn't want to be in hock to the bond markets and used his party conference speech to talk about literally anything but economic growth. I mean, the problem is that the Starmer government under the disastrous Rachel Reeves at least paid lip service to growth. At least they acknowledged the problem. Now it seems like the Labour Party is just pretending that it's not a problem at all. Yeah. They're just going on and they're going to relitigate the 1970s. The truth is that because our fiscal situation is so incredibly bad, we're going to have to both do cuts and pursue pro-growth policies as quickly as possible. So that's going to mean supply-side reforms, it's going to mean cutting back on welfare, it's going to cutting back on foreign aid, although unfortunately that is quite a small proportion of spending. We should do it anyway, from a moral position, in my opinion. I also think the problem is at the moment that there is some feeling within the Labour Party that even the idea of talking about fiscal responsibility isn't actually cutting through to people. So Andy Burnham's doing this posturing where he's talking about the cost of living, he's talking about pounds in your pocket. Well, all of the policies that he announced when he became Prime Minister basically just got wiped out by the consequences of the Iran war. There's a reason why John Healey is now having to go back to the drawing board ahead of this budget, which is the most strangely briefed budget, I think, of my lifetime.
0: In what we're sense,
10: not,
0: sorry?
10: We're not hearing anything.
0: Yeah.
10: You know, I've heard rumours from people that say they haven't figured out what they want to do. As you said, Matt, we are 3 weeks out of the budget and the Chancellor doesn't know what he wants to do in it.
0: Stuart, what are the... I mean, taxes surely have got to go up in some form, even if it's stealth form, but where on earth do Labour go on this? Because at some point, the gilt yield's now going up above 6%. So much higher than they were during the Liz Truss mini-budget. I haven't seen anyone in mainstream media shouting up and down about this in the way they did when it involved Liz Truss.
9: The markets are
0: clearly starting to lose confidence. Yes, partly this is global, but there is something unique here in that a lot of our debt is linked to inflation, and inflation is going up partly because of domestic UK policy choices, not only, but partly. Where does John Healey in the budget, where does he go from here?
9: Well, look, the Chancellor is being very clear that he wants to stick to the fiscal rules. You have clearly outlined the international situation, especially to do with oil coming through the Straits.
0: Yes, but what is John Healey going to do on October 28th?
9: Well, he's going to have to stick to those fiscal rules, quite simply. But there is a difference between what happened in Liz Truss's budget and this one, which was there was a cause and effect. The cause there was Liz Truss's budget was to take out a lot of borrowing for unfunded tax cuts, essentially. So taking out a loan to pay the everyday. But this one is a little bit different. This is more about long-term and sticking to those rules while those other things are rising.
0: Well, I think many people would also say the predicament we're in reflects choices that have been made by a series of governments, including the choice not to reform welfare. But there we are. Coming up next, we're going to be talking to a top pollster who's going to be with us in the studio to look ahead to the possibility, which many people in Westminster are now talking about after that by-election in Holborn and St Pancras, which is an early general election. Does Labour winning in North London now convince Burnham and his advisers to go early? And we're going to be looking in particular at fractures on the political right that could be very, very costly for the Conservatives, for Reform UK and for Restore Britain. We'll see you shortly.
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0: Welcome back to Friday Night with Matt Goodwin. Here on GB News today, we have been digesting the Holborn and St Pancras by-election result. But the main question is this: does that by-election result signal to Andy Burnham that it's time to go early? It's time for an early general election. And what about the right of politics in Britain? Has it become too divided? Are we actually about to see a left-wing coalition of chaos? Well, joining me to answer these questions and more is data scientist at Electoral Calculus, Marwan Riak. Let's bring in my panel, associate comment editor at The Telegraph, Poppy Coburn, and former Labour Party councillor Stuart Fawcett as well. Marwan, what is the big takeaway from Holborn and St Pancras for you?
20: Labour has managed to stave off the Greens. They've reached their peak. They're not quite in the doldrums. I think if they'd fallen below 30%, Professor John Curtis also said that that was a very important benchmark for them, and they met it. But I think Zach Plansky really had one bite of the cherry in this term, and he's failed to materialise.
0: Mm. And one of the takeaways, looking at the right, looking at the Conservatives, Reform, Restore, all sort of competing with themselves. We've had a number of local by-elections recently, Blackpool and Dover. You see often right-wing parties getting a higher share of the vote when put together, but parties like the Greens winning those local elections because the right is divided. Lots of people out there saying it's time to unite the right. What do you think about this?
20: It's an interesting concept. So if we, even today, so for viewers who don't know, we don't just have parliamentary by-elections, we have local council by-elections. Mm-hmm. And in October, we're only 9 days in, and we've already had three local by-elections where the right-wing vote, that is Restore, Conservative and Reform, has exceeded 50%. But the winner in those three by-elections have been parties of the left.
0: So we've had three of those local by-elections so far.
20: This month.
0: Right, because the right is divided, but the left is exploiting that division. So what's the answer?
20: So let's take as an example. Yeah. There was a by-election in Northumberland last week where the right-wing parties got over 60% of the vote collectively, but Labour were on the left, had no opposition. The Lib Dems, the Greens, they didn't field a candidate.
0: Yeah.
20: So Labour had the whole left bloc consolidated behind them, whereas the right-wing parties...
0: Yeah. So the left was tactical, the right was not.
20: Yeah.
0: And so there are many people out there who write into this show, or they reach me on social media, and they say, look, what's the answer? How do we unite the right?
20: Well, what the left have done previously is they've set up lots of tactical voting websites. They've occupied that space. But now we're seeing the emergence of right-wing tactical voting websites, which I think will play a very important part in the next general election. There are a few stats I also want to run past you and your viewers. So in 2015, interestingly, that was when the right bloc scored the highest vote share in the UK. So that was when we had David Cameron and Nigel Farage running UKIP at the time. And the right-wing bloc got 49.5% of the vote, and under first-past-the-post, they got 50.9% of the seats. Fast forward to today, under current polling, the right-wing bloc is still around 49%, but they're forecast to get 45% of the seats.
0: Yeah.
20: So if you're on the right and you want to tactically vote, then you either talk to people in your local association, talk to people via online channels, and organise in the same way that the left
0: have done. So what would you say to people, though, who would say, look, I don't want to vote for that other party because I don't believe in what that other party is saying? I mean, I've looked at polling, for example, from YouGov and others that shows between 60 and 70% of voters on the left are willing to vote tactically, right? So Labour voters voting for the Greens or Lib Dem voters voting for Labour. But on the right, only 30 to 40% of voters on the right are willing to do the same. So Conservative voters voting Reform or maybe Restore, voting Conservative or whatever it is, okay? So there is a reluctance among voters on the right to vote as tactically as voters on the left. And I don't know how you solve that riddle.
20: Well, you have to say to them, play the left at their own game or lose.
0: And they will lose. Let's bring in the panel. Poppy, what's your take on this?
1: I think part of the reason why it's more difficult to get the right to engage in tactical voting in that way is because a lot of tactical voting isn't in favour of something, it's against something. Mm-hmm. And for the left, the figure of Nigel Farage as this kind of political disruptor is so strong. He's provided a bit of a rallying point for, I think, a lot of left-wing parties. So I think that explains one aspect.
0: But what about against mass immigration? What about against broken borders?
1: I completely agree, but it's more difficult to get that over an issue versus a person, and I think that's what the left has been very effective at being able to do. There's no doubt that the right being divided in this way is going to be very painful. We may actually allow the Labour government, as poorly performing as it is, to have another chance in government. But that will not change until there is one clear winner, in my opinion, by 2029. Yeah. Whoever wins the battle for the right, it will be a lot easier for them. At the moment, it still feels like that battle is still being played.
0: And Stuart Fawcett, isn't that why Andy Burnham, many people are saying, is going to go early? Because there is no clear winner in the battle for the right. So what he's thinking is, if I keep hoovering up these green voters and left-wing voters and the right is divided, it's going to be so much easier for me to win a general election.
21: He doesn't need to win a general election. He's got 404 MPs until 2029. Get on with what he wants in the meantime. But I think what people need to be aware of is that, like on the left, parties on the right are very different to each other.
0: Okay, and Marwan, what do you think is the actual prospect of voters on the right finding this tactical unity? I mean, this is what you're talking about of voters. You're not talking about Kemi Bade, not Nigel Farage, Rupert Lowe getting in a room and saying we're having a deal. What you're saying is, look, it's time for the voters to box clever and start figuring out who to support in their local seat.
20: Well, there are tactical voting websites that are being built as we speak. So I've came across one called unitetherightuk.com. So that has a lot of information on where you can find your strongest right-wing party. On the prospect of a general election, I just wanted to return to that because I didn't answer that question. I think I would give it a 40% chance of happening next May. And the reason I say that is because of the budget. And I think if Andy Burnham leaves it until 2029, the budget may not bear the fruits that he thinks it will. But if he calls it early, then he can potentially win an election on optics and a divided right.
0: Well, that is fascinating. Of course, there's another possibility, which is maybe the markets may get there before Andy Burnham does. If those gilt yields keep going up and we have potentially that debt crisis that we've talked about during the show, then maybe that will force Andy Burnham's hand. But it's fascinating stuff. It seems to me that tactical voting is going to be the big topic of discussion going into the next general election, whenever indeed that is held. Well, thank you for joining me this evening. Friends of GB News have been voting in today's poll, and we asked this question: should Britain deport all foreign criminals? Oh, the results are in. 99% of you say yes. 1% of you say no. I wonder what is going on with the 1%. I would be fascinated to hear the rationale for that. Now, of course, we've got Patrick Christis, who's coming up after this show. And of course, I thank you for watching us. I thank all of our guests and the panelists for really giving us some wonderful insight. But Patrick Christis is coming up tonight, and I've got no doubt he's got an absolutely packed show. What is coming up on your show tonight, Patrick?
18: All right, well, I'm here with my wonderful live studio audience. Hello, everybody. Hi. Good to see so many of you. We have got a heck of a lot on tonight. It looks like it's game over for Zach Polanski, doesn't it? Couldn't happen to a nicer bloke, could it? So we'll be talking about all of that. Harry and Meghan are starting a rehabilitation tour, supposedly. He's talking about how vulnerable he feels. She says she's ready to apologise. She went and met a survivor of someone who'd been shot in the head by the Taliban wearing a £25,000 outfit, though. So not the most relatable thing in the world, I think that is it for the poor girl. We're also going to be talking about the migrant crisis. Is Burnham bottling a general election? And the early release scheme has gone badly. Plus, we are going to be taking you live to the Falkland Islands because Mark White, our reporter, he's over in the Falkland Islands. So we're actually going to be spending the evening in a pub in the Falklands. So I think that should be quite cool. So yeah, we'll be talking about all of that and much, much more. 9 p.m. until 11. And then from 11 until midnight, we've got all tomorrow's papers.
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6: 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A lively 24 hours to come with further showers, especially towards the north and the west, accompanied by gusty winds, some clear spells in between the showers, and those clear spells will be particularly noticeable towards the south and the east after this cold front moves through. It's an active cold front, bringing a spell of heavy rain early part of the evening. That then clears, and then much of England, as well as Wales, eastern Scotland, will see a mix of clear spells and occasional showers. The showers for Scotland, northwest England, Northern Ireland, much more frequent, some hail and thunder, gusty winds as well. And away from the showers, under any clear spells, temperatures dropping into the single figures. So certainly a cooler start to Saturday for the southern half of the UK compared with Friday. Plenty of sunshine here. Meanwhile, a very unsettled start for Scotland. You can see how many showers there are first thing Saturday. Brighter colours indicating some heavier downpours, accompanied by gusty winds. Again, some hail out there with some of the livelier showers. Likewise for Northern Ireland, northwest England as well. But the further south and east you come, the fewer those showers will be, and the better chance of some blue skies in between any downpours. Now, just about anywhere could get a passing shower or two through Saturday, but they'll always be most frequent across the north and west of Scotland, merging to give longer spells of rain at times and making it feel altogether very unpleasant, especially given that the winds are coming from the northwest and they're particularly gusty. So 10 or 11 Celsius with those showers rattling through, not nice at all. Meanwhile, to the south and east, a bright day to come in between showers, even if it is a little cooler. A chilly start, actually, for many of us on Saturday after a clear night. Showers in the north and northwest tending to peter out through the morning. And then that's where the best of the sunshine will be, towards the north and eventually the east of the country. Cloudier skies towards the southwest, a bit of rain coming along, but further areas of low pressure from the start of next week bring increasingly windy weather.
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5: 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Entrance must be 18 or over. Lines close at 4 p.m. on the 23rd of October. 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
42: Amy Zach Polanski, R. Amy Holborn, R. St. Pancras Air, MP, Hote Lochi. Green Party, Labour K, Tade Kichu, Shobshe, Opochonde, Policy Bodlate, Bado Koleche.
18: It's over for Zach Polanski. Goodbye and good riddance. And
43: throughout our campaign, we chose hope, and the people of Hope and St. Pancras chose it with us.
18: And it's a hat-trick of wins now for Andy Burnham. So why is he bottling having a general election? Also,
44: That the plan is working.
45: Do you prepare your sea boat, as we have no support and we have significant overloading on this migrant vessel? Over.
18: An illegal migrant has crossed the English Channel every 6 minutes in the first week of October. It's remarkable, isn't it? Plus,
46: down with a neuroscientist and grief expert as he makes this confession.
0: I'd spent so long emotionally numb, to a large extent, because nobody told me joy was still allowed.
18: Prince Harry gets emotional again, and Meghan is ready to apologise to the royal family. Is there any coming back? And it's been nearly 45 years since Britain valiantly defended the British Falkland Islands from the Argies. And to show our support, GB News has dispatched our man, Mark White, to the archipelago, and he's with us tonight.
1: Well, I've decided to take you to the Falkland Beer Works. It's the very best place to come here if, sounds like I've had a few ales already, if you want a good ale in the Falkland Islands. And of course, what do you do on a Friday evening? Well, just like Brits everywhere, they want to come, have a few beers, forget about all their troubles. And what do? We pitch up for you, Patrick, just to ask them all about this pesky gentleman in Buenos Aires.
18: Well, thank you very much, Mark. We're going to be going to live to Mark not once but twice over the course of this show. On our panel tonight, we have got businessman and activist is Adam Brooks. We've got broadcasting royalty Christo Fufas. Writer and YouTuber Ada Akpala. And is everyone's favourite Labour MP is Barry Gardner.
2: That's all right.
18: Okay. So get ready, Britain. Here

0: An illegal migrant crossed the channel every 6 minutes last week. That's next.
1: Patrick, thank you very much. The top stories at 9 o'clock. US President Donald Trump says he's reached an agreement with Russian President Vladimir Putin, allowing Moscow to immediately release diesel into the global market. He said Putin had agreed to release 300,000 tons of diesel immediately, followed by 500,000 tons in November and another million after that. Diesel prices in the US have doubled since the war with Iran began in February, putting pressure on Republicans ahead of the midterm elections over the rising cost of living. Ukraine's President Volodymyr Zelensky criticized the agreement, calling it a gift to Putin. Elsewhere, Anne Widdecombe's murder is alleged to have been politically and ideologically motivated. 28-year-old Joshua Kerry is accused of driving 265 miles to the Devon home of Reform UK spokeswoman and former Tory minister Widdecombe in July before killing her. She died aged 78 and Kerry was charged with her murder on the 20th of July. He was last week charged with a further offence of preparing an act of terrorism involving Nigel Farage. Liberal Democrat MP Charlie Maynard has resigned from the party's front bench and wants to see Sir Ed Davey replaced as the leader. As first reported by the Financial Times, the Whitney MP left his role as Treasury spokesman today. Those close to Sir Ed privately acknowledge that there's what they see as a small group of Lib Dem MPs who aren't happy with his leadership. Andrew Mountbatten Windsor has officially vacated Royal Lodge after the King paid £1.8 million in repairs. A Crown Estate spokesperson said Andrew's been granted over £300,000 in compensation after his lease on his former home in Windsor was officially surrendered. The former Duke of York had lived in the property in Windsor since 2003 until he moved out in February amid a public scandal over his relationship with Jeffrey Epstein. The Pentagon says the execution of a former U.S. Army psychiatrist who killed 13 people in Texas will be live streamed. U.S. Vice President J.D. Vance expressed doubt that it would happen as planned, telling reporters, "I don't know that's actually going to happen." Nidal Malik Hassan shot dead 13 unarmed soldiers at Fort Hood back in 2009, with his execution scheduled for the 3rd of December. It is believed it would be the first public execution in the U.S. in almost a century. And Northern Ireland Secretary Sir Chris Bryant is to ban the Drumcree Parade. The dispute has had led to a standoff between Orangemen and Nationalist residents in Portadown lasting almost 2 weeks. Sir Chris had been coming under increasing pressure from Sinn Féin and the SDLP to stop the parade from happening. The move comes on the 13th day of deadlock between residents and the local district lodge of the Orange Order. The Parades Commission ruled that the march could go ahead with restrictions in place. Those are the latest headlines. More in an hour.
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0: Welcome along, everybody. Thank you so much. It's great to see so many of you here. Now, this week has seen two of the worst illegal immigration stories in British history. Firstly, a Palestinian illegal called Mohammed Abbas came to Britain on a small boat. Then he assaulted a police officer, so he went to prison. When he left prison, he was handed the keys to a £250,000 house, which he was living in on his own in Cardiff. 2 days later, he broke into a family home and made his way upstairs to the bedroom of two young girls. He then exposed himself. Their screams alerted the parents and the man was arrested. It's every parent's and every child's worst nightmare, isn't it? Four of the properties on the road that he was moved to are now occupied entirely by asylum seekers. Now, earlier this week, four Afghans gang raped a 17-year-old girl in Bristol. The ringleader had met her when she was out Christmas shopping. He bombarded her with messages. He sent her a taxi to go and pick her up from her home and deliver her to an address. And all four of them raped her after plying her with alcohol. Another bad thing about this story, though, is that the Home Office is refusing to tell us how they got into the country. And this is quite important because maybe they don't know. Maybe they didn't know they were here. Or, as I suspect, strongly suspect, they were actually brought here under some kind of resettlement scheme. And I don't think they want to tell us that. The latest figures, though, are in. 1,739 migrants crossed the channel in 23 boats between the 1st of October and the 7th. That's an average of more than 10 an hour, nearly 250 a day, or one every 6 minutes. One every 6 minutes. That's actually one in the time, one and a half technically, in the time that we've been on air tonight, isn't it? Which is ridiculous. I've done two exclusives in the last week or so about the amount of crimes that are being reported at RAF Wethersfield Migrant Base and at that Crowborough Migrant Base as well. Crime reports have risen massively at RAF Wethersfield. But at the Crowborough site, reported crime has risen by 340% a month. It's remarkable that the locals just have to put up with that, isn't it? And it does make a mockery out of what Andy Burnham said.
3: The Home Secretary has brought forward a very rigorous plan. Boat crossings are down, down quite significantly year on year. So that does suggest that the plan is working.
0: He said the plan is working. Well, indeed. Right, let's get the views of my panel and the audience as well. Adam, I'll start with you on this. Look, obviously, a couple of horrific stories in there, but one illegal migrant every 6 minutes, apparently, so far.
4: Disgusting. I bore myself for how many times over the last few years I've warned of the sort of men that we are importing into this country. We've seen all sorts, and I'm not going to rant on the list that I normally do because everyone knows now. Even if you're a lefty, you know what is coming over on those dinghies. You know what is coming into this country. And I believe the only reason that the left won't admit this now and won't admit that we're right is because it validates us. It's so tribal now. They just cannot have people like me being right over this situation. We have a government that when we speak out, they try and silence us. When we protest, they try to arrest us. They try to demonise us with slurs like far right and that. And yet, they turn a blind eye and do not call out these migrant men that come over and attack our women and our girls. In a hypothetical situation like this, I'm going to word this right, that man would not have been able to leave my house because my daughters are my everything. And the thought of a man standing in their doorway or in their bedroom doing that, I would not let him leave the house in one piece.
0: I mean, that story is it's almost like some kind of right-wing conspiracy, isn't it? It's like that's the kind of thing that they like, oh, you couldn't even make this up. You know, he's come over on a small boat, immediately beaten a police officer, gone to prison, is handed the keys to a £250,000 house, which he's got on his own, and then 2 days later goes and does what he does. Like, it's the kind of thing that most people would be like, oh, no, that can't possibly be true. But it was true. It is true, and it's happening.
5: And I just... Okay, in the scheme of horrific crimes, and I'm not downplaying it, but I just want, this might not seem as huge as other things that we've seen migrants and other people do, but I just want people to put themselves in the minds of this 13 and 16 year old girl who woke up in their house after this guy had broken into it to find him naked in the doorway of their bedroom. Can you imagine how frightened you would be? And in fact, it was the screams of those two girls that alerted the parents. He then ran away and they managed to track him down. And they've still not been able, from what I understand, the Home Office have said we want to deport him, but they can't yet. They haven't yet. So he's still here. He's still on the public purse. And I can't get my head around this. I can't get my head around the fact that people are coming here and we don't know who they are and we don't know whether we are safe as a result of it. Now, it's wrong to say that every single person that comes here is going to turn out to be a criminal. But no state that can't protect its borders from people who are unknown can be called a safe state.
4: Exactly.
5: And it's really that simple. You can't arrive at an airport and be unknown. You can't arrive in any other form of travel and not be known. But in this instance, you can come on a small boat and you can be completely unknown. And it is a huge, huge failure of the state.
0: Yeah, well, quite. Well, there you go. Yeah.
4: your views on this?
6: Yeah, so one in every 6 minutes. And this is the figure I want plastered everywhere. I don't care about the 41%, you know, reduction in small boats that they like to put in our faces. The one in six is the most important figure. And you know what? 20,000 people have arrived on our shores illegally this year. 20,000 people. That's the size. That's the capacity of the O2 Stadium in London. What are we actually doing? Who are these people? Where are they? We won't know because the government is not telling us. In this case of this man who flashed these young girls, I'm not even, the story is not even the man. I kind of agree with you. The story is the young girls who will be traumatized. To go out screaming means that this was a traumatic experience for them. The government does not have control of this situation. And to be honest, they can have control. But the reason they don't have control is because they do not see this as an emergency. And it is an emergency. We saw what happened a couple of years ago with the COVID pandemic. That was a true crisis. What happened? They gathered resources. They mobilized whatever they needed to mobilize. They didn't care about your right to private life or family life. You couldn't see grandma. You couldn't bury your loved ones properly. They can find creative ways to put a full stop, not reduce, put a full stop to these numbers.
4: Well said.
0: Barry, I'll let you come back to everything you've heard here. Come on.
7: Look, I read the article, and what struck me very much was the way in which it described things. The highest figure for the first week in October since 2018. 10 every hour, 1 every 6 minutes. When people start using weird ways of telling you something, I think you should always think, why are they trying to get you, what are they trying to get you to think? Why are they saying it in that way? And what are they trying to conceal? So is 1 in every 6 minutes a lot or a little? Now, people will say it's too much, okay? But actually, is it a lot or a little? You see, it's a measure without a standard. Does it sound more or less than 10 an hour? Does it sound more or less than 240 a day?
6: What are you on about?
7: Okay, I'll tell you what I'm on about. The truth is, the small boat arrivals for the whole of this year to date, including that highest first week in October, are 41% down. And they are, and even Ada just said so, and you didn't disagree with her. So you see, the article could have been spun in a very different way. The headline could have been, huge 41% reduction in small boat arrivals shows Smash the Gangs is working. But, of course, it doesn't say that. It could have been a story about how cooperation with other countries was cutting the supply chain of boats and engines to the criminals, but that wouldn't have suited the anti-government agenda. Instead, Chris Philp, in that article, who was actually a Tory minister that presided over the huge rise in the number of arrivals, was given space to say that the government's not doing it. That's why I think it's important that when I come on this programme, I don't try and give you a spin. I try and give you facts. Small boat arrivals are down by 41%. 48,000 crossings have been foiled since Labour came to office. And we've saved £1 billion by closing 44 asylum hotels. And 12,000 foreign criminals have been returned or deported.
6: Will those two girls care that it's 41% down?
7: What happened? No, you see, what happened to them is horrific.
4: And it's happening every day. Yeah. I'm putting these crimes on my social media every day, Barry. I'm getting called an extremist by people in your party,
7: Adam,
4: for calling it out.
7: Adam, my point is this. We have a huge problem, okay? We have a huge problem.
4: Why not stop
7: it? But actually, the way in which people spin it, right, is important as well. And what's happening at
4: you're
7: the moment
4: spinning
7: is instead with my facts.
4: No, they're not facts.
7: They are facts.
4: They're not facts, Barry.
7: Ada just quoted it.
4: You've just said that they've stopped 48,000 crossings or whatever you've just said. You can't prove that. Because when one migrant fails to get on a big dinghy, they class that as a fouled crossing. Yeah. You're massaging the figures and young girls and women are paying the price.
7: But the arrivals are 40 51% down, oh, and you can't deny it.
4: Right.
7: And that's 20, the point. 000. So the point, the point is, there is a huge problem here,
0: okay,
7: but pretending that the government either isn't trying to do anything, right, or isn't actually managing to make an impact is, well, simply wrong.
0: I want to go to the audience. I want to go to the audience. Hang on a second. There's a gentleman with the microphone on the front row here. Look, you've heard what everyone's had to say here, sir. So is, you got any point you'd like to make? No, sir, sir, we don't shout out. No, sir, if you keep shouting, if you keep shouting out, I'm afraid you are going to have to go, and I regret saying that, but we've got an order here. So go on, what would you like to say?
8: Thank you. I mean, firstly, Barry, I absolutely respect what you have to say, because you have a very sensible way of presenting things. I think the reason that people are talking about one every 6 minutes is because the numbers are so vast. They're incomprehensible to most people. If you say 200,000, 400,000, you can't actually visualise what that means. But seeing one person every 6 minutes, you can see what that is. It's an ever-moving queue. And I think that's the reason for that. But it seemed, my main point was, it seems to me the government are just, they can't help themselves with incompetence. I think on a previous programme you explained that when illegal migrants come here, they go to processing centres. Well, I saw a convoy, I think it was Gosport, a lot of people will have seen this.
0: Yeah.
8: It was dark, it was raining, but those buses looked polished. There were blue lights, outriders. It was a thing of beauty. Mm. It was choreographed. The only thing missing was a 21-gun salute and fireworks.
4: Okay.
8: And it seems to me that the government really has to get a grip on what is appropriate. Why can't they use army trucks like our soldiers use? Bring the costs down and read the room.
0: I just
5: want to respond to the 41% down.
7: 41% down.
5: Right. The problem I think people have, and look, fair play to you for giving that figure, and it is down, but it's like the only metric that we seem to be able to measure is, well, the Tories were dreadful at this and failed. We're failing 41% less, but we're still failing, because people still see it as a huge failure. People still feel they are being failed. Maybe a little less, but they're still being failed.
4: But we can't bring back Christa, people like Rhiannon White that were murdered by these monsters.
7: You see, Christa, you make an absolutely fair point. All I would say is nobody ever thought that you were going to be able to do this overnight. Mm. But what I'm trying to show is that the government is actually making progress in dealing with this issue. And what constantly happens is programs and things in the newspaper don't recognise that some things are beginning to work.
4: It's not what you're doing, Barry. We've got the weather. The weather was bad at the start of the year. The parts for these dinghies have not been able to get from China. The French police are
7: because they were intercepted, Adam.
4: The French police are actually doing their job a little bit better than they was before. You cannot take credit for this, Barry.
7: Sorry. Look,
4: at all.
7: We intercepted a whole consignment of engines, I think it was at Heathrow or one of the airports, that was destined for Belgium, right? In order to furnish these boats. So working with other countries, as we've been doing, and the Tories refused to do, is actually beginning to pay dividends. Getting Interpol engaged in this, because these aren't just people smugglers. They're drug smugglers. They're gun smugglers.
0: They're terrorists.
7: They're terrorists. These are people which are involved in every aspect of international crime.
0: Yeah.
7: And that's why we need to get the crime agencies across
0: probably
7: the country.
0: Also why you should be putting them in rural communities around the country.
4: Exactly.
7: No, I'm talking about the people trafficking. Patrick, that's what I don't like.
0: Well, what?
7: Because it's a low blow, Patrick.
0: It's not a low blow, it's all very
7: let me just explain why it's a low blow. Because what we were talking about was the criminal gangs that orchestrate it, not the people on the boats.
0: I happen to think that they're all criminals.
4: You think they're doctors, scientists and engineers.
0: All right, we'll move on. It's been a lively start. So there we go, that bodes well. Time now for, we were going to do the Great British Giveaway, but we are going to do that later. But anyway, right, we're going to be talking about this. Coming up, a man released on Thursday, oh yes, the early release scheme, has already landed himself back in jail because he decided to commit something like 11 crimes in a few hours. I mean, it's almost impressive, actually. And anyway, is Labour's early release scheme now putting Brits at risk? But before that, the PM, is he bottling an early election? And anyway, is Labour's early release scheme now putting Brits at risk? But before that, the PM, is he bottling an early election?

0: them.
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8: Welcome back, everybody. So, Andy Burnham has had a run of wins. He won in Makerfield, he took a punt, he won there. Then, Labour held the Manchester mayoralty, didn't they? So, that was a win there as well. Last night, they retained control of Holborn and St Pancras, seeing off Green leader Zach Polanski, who we will be talking rather a lot about later on in the show. And now he's got the so-called Burnham bounce. He appears to be leading in most of the polls, ahead of Reform UK and the Tories. So, why is he ruling out a general election? Is the Prime Minister bottling it? Well, Barry, I'll come to you first on this. Is it time? Go on, you never had a better chance, mate. Don't do a Gordon Brown. Bottle it. What are you doing?
9: Look, it's not about a better chance. It's about getting on with governing the country. But what people want is they want government to get on and do things and make a difference. You know, the beginning of this month, we got 20% off our electricity bills because of Andy Burnham. Great. Those are the sort of things that we want to get on and do. And I think what he'll do is he'll try and get a programme of government. He'll get a year's worth of delivery under his belt. I wouldn't be surprised if in 2028, that, you know, when it's the four-year mark, he goes for a general election, maybe in the middle of 28.
10: But hasn't he said it won't be till 2029? You're not
11: suggesting that he would not have been telling the truth by saying it will be 2029, are you?
9: No, Christo,
11: no, because that
9: I'm
11: would
9: not.
11: Never happen.
9: No. I didn't actually know he'd said it would be 29. But we've got till 2029 as a government. That's what the last general election said. Most times, as you know, prime ministers go a little bit early because they like to get a sweet spot that they think they can do well in. So I would say 28, 29. But it's not about bottling it now. No, I mean, quite honestly, the last thing I think the country wants at the moment, maybe not this audience, right, is a general election. But actually, if you look at the polls, this audience shouldn't want one either, because Reform aren't
8: doing too
9: well.
8: This is interesting. So who in this room now, just by way of hands up, would want a general election now?
12: Okay. I'll take the time.

0: monster.
1: You're a gambling man, Adam. Go on. Yeah,
2: I think what's happened here is suddenly we haven't got a soulless robot as our prime minister. So many on the left and maybe in the centre thought, you know what? He's got a bit of a personality. He seems more relatable. Yeah, we'll give him a go. So I think that's where we are at the moment. What's going to happen now is the budget is going to come and basically attack businesses and hard workers yet again. We are going to be funding people on benefits and migrants more than ever. And I think the economy is going to take a nosedive. And I think the Labour Party know that. The economy is going to get really, really bad over the next 6 to 8 months. And I believe Burnham will front run this bad news because they know as soon as it gets that bad, they've got no chance of re-election. I'm guessing around February, March, I think there could be an election. But look, I think there are many on the right. I know the right is fractured. But we are at a crossroads. And when it comes to the next general election, we're either going to have another lefty government and, I think, the end of Britain, or we're going to have to get behind a party that is leading in the polls. Now, if that's reform, I believe there are people on the right that will hold their nose and vote for reform. And I think the polls also underestimate a lot of these Muslim independents in many areas up and down the country, because I think they could affect many of the seats that Labour... given. So let's see. The Greens have collapsed. They're not a threat anymore to the Labour Party. So I think it's going to be Labour versus Reform. And I think the right will see common sense when that happens.
1: OK, all right. Ada, your views on whether or not Burnham's bottling an election here at this stage?
3: Well, I think time will tell. And I think strategically he won't announce anything before the budget. But I think the Burnham bounce is holding up. I think it is. It was a safe seat that they won in Holborn, St Holborn and St Pancras, but I don't think the Greens have collapsed yet. I think they are in a lot of trouble, especially with their recent policies, but I wouldn't write them off yet. But what I will say as well is we need fundamental change in this country, and I think that might be more than just changing leaders. I don't think just changing the leadership will change anything meaningful. So I am with you a little bit that sometimes this comes across to me as Westminster sort of soap opera politics, whereas people really want to see material change in their lives. Now, what I will say, though, is Burnham has made quite a lot of announcements, big ideas, electoral reform, you know, the National Care Service, changes, potential changes to triple lock and things like that. So he does need a manifesto for that. He does need to present that to the public. And what I will say is, if they're so great and it's going to be so transformative, call the election. Let us decide.
1: Well, yeah. I mean, on that, Christo, what do you reckon? Because look, he has had three wins. You know, Makerfield, Manchester Mayoral election, and then what we saw in Holborn and St Pancras. He saw off reform in Makerfield. He saw off the Greens in Holborn and St Pancras, and saw off reform as well, I suppose, in Manchester. So, you know, from a strategic sense, the thing with this budget, by the way, is what
4: four wins.
1: Go on.
4: He saw off Keir Starmer.
1: Well, that's true, yes. So, yes, although I guess Starmer had committed to a political Harry Carry, hadn't he, for a while there? Because the other thing is, the latest noise on this budget, by the way, is that Healey is not going to say anything massive when it comes to welfare or benefits because he's waiting for the Milburgh report, and Burnham's trying to kick the defence spending down the road. So we could be treated to a budget that doesn't really include anything about welfare or defence, which is normally the budget. Isn't it? So what are we going to get here?
5: We're going to get an election campaign, because I believe that's what's happening now. I don't believe a word of it when Andy Burnham says that he's not going to call a general election. I believe whether it be his pragmatic approach to North Sea drilling, whether it be that he wants to have this social care service, but of course national social care service, but of course you're not going to get that if you go into residential care. You're still going to lose your home there. All of these ideas are all being sold to us so that he will win a general election, but he's just not telling us that he's campaigning at the moment. And I believe that that's what's happening. I believe we'll have a general election by May.
1: By May. Okay. All right. Well, we'll have to wait and see on that one, won't we? But look, we're gonna whiz ourselves on with the show because there's a lot more I want to get through, and I want to get to Mark White, who's in the Falklands. Well, so I believe he's at some kind of pub, I think. But it is time for the Great British Giveaway. It's your chance to win a brand new 4-berth motorhome. Woo! Yes, absolutely. And here's how you get it to win it.
0: There's just 2 weeks remaining to win our biggest giveaway of the year so far. And because you'll only see this on GB News, that one guaranteed winner really could be you. 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UK only. Entrance must be 18 or over. Lines close at 4 p.m. on the 23rd of October. We may call the winner live after all entry routes are closed. Please check the closing time if listening or watching on demand. Good luck.
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9: Hello there. Southern areas of Europe will continue to see heavy showers and some quite severe thunderstorms for the start of the weekend. Mostly dry and settled across much of Spain and Portugal, temperatures widely in the low to mid-20s here. But across areas of Italy, Greece, anywhere around the Adriatic coastline, this is where we could potentially see some heavy thunderstorms with some hail and also some thunder. A mixture of sunshine and showers into next week with temperatures widely in the low 20s.
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10: 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A lively 24 hours to come with further showers, especially towards the north and the west, accompanied by gusty winds, some clear spells in between the showers, and those clear spells will be particularly noticeable towards the south and the east after this cold front moves through. It's an active cold front, bringing a spell of heavy rain early part of the evening. That then clears, and then much of England, as well as Wales, eastern Scotland, will see a mix of clear spells and occasional showers. The showers for Scotland, northwest England, Northern Ireland, much more frequent, some hail and thunder, gusty winds as well. And away from the showers, under any clear spells, temperatures dropping into the single figures. So certainly a cooler start to Saturday for the southern half of the UK compared with Friday. Plenty of sunshine here. Meanwhile, a very unsettled start for Scotland. You can see how many showers there are first thing Saturday. Brighter colours indicating some heavier downpours accompanied by gusty winds. Again, some hail out there with some of the livelier showers. Likewise for Northern Ireland, northwest England as well. But the further south and east you come, the fewer those showers will be and the better chance of some blue skies in between any downpours. Now, just about anywhere could get a passing shower or two through Saturday, but they'll always be most frequent across the north and west of Scotland, merging to give longer spells of rain at times and making it feel altogether very unpleasant, especially given that the winds are coming from the northwest and they're particularly gusty. So 10 or 11 Celsius with those showers rattling through, not nice at all. Meanwhile, to the south and the east, a bright day to come in between showers, even if it is a little cooler. A chilly start, actually, for many of us on Saturday after a clear night. Showers in the north and northwest tending to peter out through the morning. And then that's where the best of the sunshine will be, towards the north and eventually the east of the country. Cloudier skies towards the southwest, a bit of rain coming along, but further areas of low pressure from the start of next week bring increasingly windy weather.
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1: Welcome back. So it looks very much like Labour's early release scheme is already putting Brits at risk. So one prisoner freed under the government's plan to ease overcrowding. He even praised it, actually. He's back behind bars after a shoplifting spree, and one bloke committed 11 crimes in the first few days of him being released. The Met Commissioner, Sir Mark Rowley, says that early release offenders are breaching their tags 100 times a day in London alone. His force is arresting two or three of them every week, which, to be honest with you, doesn't seem like the biggest hit rate, that, does it, if it's happening 100 times a day? But anyway, I'm sure he's doing his best. Nearly 5,000 more are set to be freed over the next year under the new Sentencing Act, which will see more criminals back out on the streets. So, yes, is anyone in this room particularly in favour of this early release scheme? No, not a chance. Right, Krista, your views on the early release scheme?
5: I mean, it basically, yeah, this guy, he stole washing detergent and from a Tesco in Wembley on the evening of his release, which was exactly the same offence he originally locked up for. I'm not sure he stole the detergent originally, but that's what he was locked up for. And he went on to steal another £98.85 worth of detergent over the next 3 days. And so, I mean, I suppose they've got laundries in prison, haven't they? The problem is, right, I do have a little bit of sympathy with Labour for this, because they were handed a prison system that was in absolute disarray. But they have had 2 years to come up with a solution that doesn't involve sending people back out onto the street that might well hurt us, harm us, steal from us, or kill us. So I've said it before, but why could they not use the sites where they're building at the moment, some parts of those sites where they're building these new prisons, to put Nightingale prisons? That would have still had the planning permission. Why could they not have had very, very low level, I hate that phrase, but you know what I mean, offenders are tagged, but you still keep some inside? Why couldn't they have deported foreign criminals? Why is it always us? Why is it always our way of life that has to be altered, and our safety that has to be altered because of successive government failings?
1: This guy, by the way, is a sex offender. So he was a sex offender. He's come out. He's on video outside prison. He's one of the people that got interviewed, and they said, "Have you got any words for Andy Burnham?" He says, "Yeah, keep early release going. It's good. This place ain't good, talking about prison. I'll be on tag, and everything will be fine." He's literally on camera saying all of this stuff, and then, like, hours later, he's back out on the rop. I mean, it's just, like, he couldn't make it up.
2: So we've got no prison spaces, but if you dare to turn up to an anti-immigration protest, they will find a cell phone for you on a trumped-up charge. Throw a plastic bottle at a police officer. We don't condone that. We don't condone anything. Does that man deserve to be in a prison cell? No, he doesn't. They are allowing people that have committed violent crimes, domestic crimes, sex criminals, out onto our street amongst our women and our children. The streets are not safe at all. Crime is spiralling under Labour, and they don't seem to care. You mentioned the foreign criminals. We've got 11,000 foreign criminals in our prison. Deport the whole lot of them. We don't want them here. I don't want my taxes funding their stay. Get rid of them. We could do something. As we said earlier, with the immigration problem, this is a national emergency. We are putting sex offenders amongst, you know, law-abiding people on our streets. We are putting domestic abusers back onto the streets near the people that they abused. This country is falling apart, and Labour do not seem to care. They just want, you know, they just want to give a soundbite out there so that I don't want to disrespect everyone, but morons believe what they read in the paper. Oh, we're going to do this, we're going to do that. No, start taking action and start cleaning up our streets, right, because people have had enough now. They really have.
1: All right, OK, all right. Well, other than Barry.
2: No,
1: Yeah. Well, oh, so other than barriers, that's right, yeah, cool.
3: No, exactly. You know, when this was announced, this early release scheme thing, you know, I knew it wasn't going to work in terms of keeping us safe, in terms of the tagging and supervision. It's falling short. And it's like the government thinks announcements are achievements, and they're not. And like you said, this low-level disorder is still disorder. And why do we have to pay? And I will say something. The Labour government hasn't had 2 years to think about how to solve this issue. They've had 16. They were in opposition. Mm. What were you doing for 14 years? Fair. I'm so sick of this. We've been handed this problem. So what the hell were you doing for 14 years? You should have been learning from the mistakes of the so-called government so that when you come into power, you're ready to solve the issues that we are paying for.
1: Mm. All right, sorry.
5: Well, look, that's precisely why we're building four new prisons. The Conservatives didn't build one in all the time that they were in office, and they didn't refurbish any of them. We've actually created more prison spaces, more prison places in the 2 years since we've been in office than the Conservatives did in 14 years. That's just new spaces, right? But we do have a problem. But actually, Adam, you were wrong, because you said we're talking about murders and sex offenders being out on early release. No, we're not, because actually the Prime Minister quite specifically said that we would not let even people with manslaughter...
2: Eventually.
1: This guy's a sex offender.
2: And this guy, this guy is
17: please
2: a sex offender.
17: Please don't do this, Barry, because you're going to embarrass yourself. We are letting violent and sexual criminals out, and that is a fact. That guy is a sex offender.
5: What he was put away for on this occasion was, as you've rightly already said, it was for shoplifting, right? Now, you've got to ask yourself, somebody who pinches £100 and then another £89 worth of detergent, are they all right in the head? Is actually prison the right place for them? Or should they be actually somewhere else? But the other thing that you said is, we were talking about deporting all these foreign criminals, 11,000 of them. We have already deported or removed 12,000 of them, criminals, foreign criminals from this country. So all I'm trying to say is, let's try and understand that actually the government is doing something. The whole system was certainly broken, but we are trying to mend it.
1: All right, okay.
2: Very clean clothes as well, this guy. They are the cleanest clothes ever.
1: Right, yeah. You can see.
5: Sure it wasn't money laundering?
1: Right, okay, look. After the break, we've got a very special report for you. Mark White is our man on the ground. He's over there in the Falkland Islands as the row over the sovereignty of those islands continues. Yes, let's go to Mark White on the Falkland Islands in just a sec. Stay tuned.
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1: Well, here at GB News, we like to stand up for the very best of British, don't we? So we went off to the Falkland Islands as the row over the sovereignty of the South Atlantic archipelago continues. GB News' home and security editor, Mark White, is in the Falklands, bringing us all the updates. Mark joins us live now from a pub in Port Stanley. Mark.
23: Well, you know, where else am I going to be except a pub? This is the second pub today that I've been in, and we're going to a third one for the midnight show as well. So hopefully I'll still be standing by that time. You can see I'm empty-handed at the moment anyway. So just around here, look, lots of people, contractors that work in the islands, along with local Falkland Island residents that are out here just enjoying the Friday night like they would, of course, Patrick, absolutely anywhere. But they've got this threat of what's happening with hanging over them at the moment, and you know, it's something that they know is causing them issues. It's caused them issues for more than four decades now, since 1982. Let's get a word actually with a couple of those who live and work in the islands. We're joined by Graham Wells and also by Ollie Thompson. Now, Ollie, you work for Falkland Islands Radio, and Graham, you work for the Falkland Islands Company. First of all, just tell us about the whole row with Javier Milei. You know, we know that over the years the Falklands have always been a topic that have been used by the Argentinians as a stick to beat them with. Are you particularly concerned about this latest diplomatic spat?
24: Not at all, really. I think they Javier's using it to benefit himself because he knows he's politically got things coming up. From since I've been here, the Falkland Islands people know that every time there's going to be an election, this kind of kicks in. Are we bothered here? No, not at all. It's the way that he wants to think. We're a British colony. We love where we are. We love what we do. So, yeah, no, we're not bothered at all.
23: But, Ollie, I mean, it's fair to say that, you know, Argentina has been over more than four decades now, causing pretty low-level disruption for the islanders as far as, you know, just everyday life is concerned, cutting off flight connections, putting pressure on other Latin countries not to deal with the Falklands. It is a menace.
25: I mean, you got to think it's been going on for years. You know, it's the similar. It's been going on for a while. There's other sort of industries now sort of coming to the islands. There's a bit more attention here on the Falkland Islands now. So you've got to sort of see it as it's sort of a lot of noise that's going on in the Falkland Islands, yes.
23: I mean, and you've got, of course, a very exciting prospect of the first drilling for oil next year. That's now part of this deadline that Javier Milei has put down, saying he's going to take it to an international court. I mean, is that of concern? Because this is going to be very valuable to the economy of this island nation.
25: It's going to be very valuable, but it's been valuable for a while. You know, there's been a lot of sort of discussion about the oil in particular around here in the Falkland Islands. So it's been going on for years. It's not, basically, the key thing is it's not a new thing here. It's not a new topic. It's not a new debate. But like I say, we're getting ever closer now to sort of establishing the oil extraction here next year. So hopefully it goes ahead.
23: Are you worried about the way in which we've seen with this new Labour government how they like to stick to the letter of international law? If you've got an Argentinian president who wants to go to the international courts, if it finds against the UK, are you concerned then about the perhaps the resolve of this current Labour government?
24: Not at all. Well, we know that we get backing from the UK, whether it be the Labour government, the Conservative government. People understand that the Falkland Islands is the Falkland Islands. We voted that we wanted to be our own people. We voted that we wanted to stay British. So if Argentina want to create this kind of aspect of, oh, it belongs to us, allow them to do that. But look back at the history of where we came from. We're not bothered at all. We're a group of people that we love where we are. We are British and we will always be British.
23: Lovely. And what would you like to say to the GB News audience that are with Patrick this evening? They're watching you and I'm sure sending their love and support.
25: Just keep the interest. I mean, like I say, I've established a little bit of a TikTok myself. And like I say, the amount of questions that people ask about the Falklands.
23: Back to you. Thank you.
1: All right, Mark, thank you very much. And thank you to the wonderful people of the Falklands. Should we show the Falkland Islanders a bit of love here, I think? Yes. Well done, everybody. Absolutely. Okay, look, I've got a big hour coming your way. When we come back, we're going to get stuck right into Zach Polanski.
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7: 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A lively 24 hours to come with further showers, especially towards the north and the west, accompanied by gusty winds, some clear spells in between the showers, and those clear spells will be particularly noticeable towards the south and the east after this cold front moves through. It's an active cold front, bringing a spell of heavy rain early part of the evening. That then clears, and then much of England, as well as Wales, eastern Scotland, will see a mix of clear spells and occasional showers. The showers for Scotland, northwest England, Northern Ireland, much more frequent, some hail and thunder, gusty winds as well. And away from the showers, under any clear spells, temperatures dropping into the single figures. So certainly a cooler start to Saturday for the southern half of the UK compared with Friday. Plenty of sunshine here. Meanwhile, a very unsettled start for Scotland. You can see how many showers there are first thing Saturday. Brighter colours indicating some heavier downpours accompanied by gusty winds. Again, some hail out there with some of the livelier showers. Hours. Likewise for Northern Ireland, northwest England as well. But the further south and east you come, the fewer those showers will be, and the better chance of some blue skies in between any downpours. Now, just about anywhere could get a passing shower or two through Saturday, but they'll always be most frequent across the north and west of Scotland, merging to give longer spells of rain at times and making it feel altogether very unpleasant, especially given that the winds are coming from the northwest and they're particularly gusty. So 10 or 11 Celsius with those showers rattling through, not nice at all. Meanwhile, to the south and the east, a bright day to come in between showers, even if it is a little cooler. A chilly start, actually, for many of us on Saturday after a clear night. Showers in the north and northwest tending to peter out through the morning. And then that's where the best of the sunshine will be, towards the north and eventually the east of the country. Cloudier skies towards the southwest, a bit of rain coming along, but further areas of low pressure from the start of next week bring increasingly windy weather.
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30: 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Entrance must be 18 or over. Lines close at 4 p.m. on the 23rd of October. Please check the closing time if listening or watching on demand. 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
1: Studio audience, thank you very much. Great to have so many of you here. It's 10 p.m. I'm Patrick Christie's tonight.
35: Ami Zach Polanski, R. Ami Holborn, R. St. Pancras Air, MP, Hote Lochi. Green Party, Labour K, Tade Kichu, Shobshe, Opochonde, Policy Bodlate, Bado Koleche.
1: It's over for Zach Polanski. Goodbye, good riddance, and...
36: And we'll make sure that people are able to watch it, that it's public, because people need to understand that this is there's serious consequences for these types of things.
1: Right, this is a weird one. So Pete Hegseth, the Minister for War in America, has announced that the execution of a former US Army psychiatrist who killed 13 people in Texas is going to be live streamed to the public. So they've decided to go full tonto with that. Plus...
37: Sitting down with a neuroscientist and grief expert as he makes this confession.
38: I'd spent so long emotionally numb, to a large extent, because nobody told me joy was still allowed.
1: Prince Harry there saying nobody told him joy was still allowed. So that's a shame, isn't it? Meghan Markle, she's supposedly ready to apologise. Got some big news for you, though. Apparently, in the last few minutes, Prince Harry appeared at the rugby and was booed by the crowd. So looks like he's going to have to do a bit more apologising, I think. Plus, it's been nearly 45 years since Britain valiantly defended the British Falkland Islands from Argentina, of course. And to show our support, we have dispatched Mark White. He's in the Falklands. Will go to him at the end of this hour, and we'll give you all of tomorrow's newspaper front pages. Right on our panel tonight, we are joined by businessman and activist, is Adam Brooks. We're also going to be joined by broadcasting royalty Christo Fufas, who is currently in the toilet. We're going to be joined by writer and YouTuber Radu Opala, who's also in the toilet. But I'll tell you who's managed to make it back in time. It's Labour MP Barry Gardner! There you go. Just got a worse reception than two empty chairs there. So anyway, right. Well, there we are. Get ready, Britain. Here.

0: Goodbye to Zach Polanski. Next.
1: Patrick, thank you. The top stories. US President Donald Trump says he's reached an agreement with Russian President Vladimir Putin, allowing Moscow to immediately release diesel into the global market. He said Putin had agreed to release 300,000 tons of diesel immediately, followed by 500,000 tons in November, and another million after that. Diesel prices in the US have doubled since the war with Iran began in February. Ukraine's President Volodymyr Zelensky criticized the agreement, calling it a gift to Putin, adding it's a weak decision of strong partners. Meanwhile, the UK government has committed to banning imports of diesel and jet fuel made from Russian oil by the 1st of January next year. Sinn Féin leaders Mary Lou MacDonald and Michelle O'Neill have said there is an enormous sense of relief after Northern Ireland Secretary Sir Chris Bryan said he'll ban the Drumcree parade. The dispute has led to a standoff between Orangemen and nationalist residents in Portadown, lasting almost 2 weeks. Sir Chris had been coming under increasing pressure from Sinn Féin and the SDLP to stop the parade. The move comes on the 13th day of deadlock between residents and the local district lodge of the Orange Order. The Parades Commission ruled that the march could go ahead with restrictions in place. Anne Widdecombe's murder is alleged to have been politically and ideologically motivated. 28-year-old Joshua Kerry is accused of driving to the Devon home of Reform UK spokeswoman and former Tory minister Anne Widdecombe in July before killing her. Kerry was charged with her murder on the 20th of July. He was last week also charged with a further offence of preparing an act of terrorism involving Nigel Farage. Liberal Democrat MP Charlie Maynard has resigned from the party's front bench and wants to see Sir Ed Davey replaced as leader. As first reported by the Financial Times, the Witney MP left his role as Treasury spokesman today. Those close to Sir Ed privately acknowledge that there's what they see as a small group of Lib Dem MPs who aren't happy with his leadership. Andy Burnham says Holborn and St Pancras has voted for hope as Sigal Abdiwali beat Zach Polanski, successfully retaining Sir Keir Starmer's former seat. Polanski vowed to stay on as the leader of the Greens despite pressure for him to resign. He also went on to defend the Green Party's controversial Zionism is racism motion.
2: Have you lost control of your own party?
3: I don't think that's true at all. I've got a party that was 55,000, 60,000 members when I was running for leader, is now 220,000. What we're seeing is an ongoing genocide and the displacement of the Palestinian people. I believe that's clearly racist.
1: And a government-commissioned review has warned that Britain's welfare system may be fueling soaring demand for ADHD and autism diagnosis. The landmark new report says medical labels have become a gateway to benefits, creating financial incentives that risk driving overdiagnosis. It also found that labelling children with the terms can cause lifelong damage. Those are the latest headlines. Back to Patrick.
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0: All right, welcome along, everybody. Thank you very much. So, Zach Polanski should resign and just disappear from public life. The Greens lost the Holborn and St Pancras by-election, but the damage that Zach Polanski has caused to Britain is unforgivable. I mean, who even is this guy? So, he changed his name from Dave Paulden to Zach Polanski, which is a massive red flag, I think. Why is he changing his identity? What's he running from? He started out as a really rubbish actor.
5: And the avant-garde, it's going to be up there with the best.
6: What's it about?
5: Oh, you'll see. This is symbolic of a struggle of life itself. Man overcoming impossible odds, that is the essence of all great art.
0: It's like watching a young Tom Cruise, isn't it? Just in his prime. The Oscar sadly never made it his way. Then he became a hypnotherapist.
7: Increasingly, more and more as I work with people, there's starting to become anecdotal evidence, at least, of growth in breast size.
8: But not from last week, though, I assume.
7: Yes, actually, with her breast size in the Sun article, she says that she grew 4 inches. It didn't change her cup size. She stayed the same cup size, but she said it was a tighter fit.
8: So they actually grew?
7: Yep, according to a journalist.
0: Well, there you go. And if there are any women at home who managed to grow a cup size just listening to that, then I can only apologise. You did not consent to Zach Polanski doing that. And he joined the Lib Dems, and of course, he has to be the centre of attention.
9: Listen, baby, ain't no mountain high, ain't no valley low, ain't no river wide enough, baby.
0: So there you go. Failed actor, failed singer, so not good. He worked as a drama teacher, a waiter, a yogurt salesman, and a charity fundraiser. Or did he? Because when running to be Green Party leader, he claimed to be a spokesperson for the British Red Cross. The Red Cross denied that. He said that he worked for the Ministry of Justice. The Ministry of Justice denied that. He claimed to be a full member of the National Council of Hypnotherapy. He was never a full member. But regardless, he managed to talk his way into becoming the leader of a political party in Britain. But the little porky pies just kept coming, didn't they, Zach? Because he failed to pay the right amount of council tax on a boat that he claimed he was living on. But he said, look, hey, I only live on this boat a bit. It's more like your occasional barge, really. It's not a proper home. Then his neighbours and local business owners outed him and said, actually, he's lived on this boat full time. So he's since had to repay several thousand pounds in council tax, which, bear in mind, he is a councillor. It's not ideal, really. The local elections, he said that he would vote. He would be voting for Hackney Council Zoe Garby. He said it on record.
10: I'm ready to lead. I've got 10 years working in local authorities. We've got an amazing team ready to deliver in Hackney. And we want to fix what's broken and get the basics right. And just, yeah, but we need everyone to vote for us on the 7th of May.
11: Well, I'm convinced. You might have got my vote, though.
0: Lots going on there, really. She looks like someone who's going to a Star Trek-themed party a bit there with the kind of pink hair and the outfit. But anyway, he said he'd vote for her. Turned out he wasn't registered to vote. He's the leader of a political party. He's not registered to vote. Does he live in a barge? Does he not live in a barge? All this stuff. But worse than that, the Greens initially tried to claim that he did vote by postal vote. And then they had to retract it and admit he never voted at all because he couldn't. What Polanski did was try to create an unholy alliance between this lot and this lot.
12: Raise the voice of Palestine! Allahu Akbar!
0: Mark my words, there will only be one winner there between that two groups of people. And that is the bit that concerns me the most. So in 2023, the Electoral Commission rejected the Party of Islam. They rejected it. Someone tried to attempt to register it as a political party in Britain just days after the October 7th Hamas attack. Under Zach Polanski, the Green Party's membership has risen massively. Where has that come from? Well, it's just

0: lots of people in the Muslim community is where it's come from, largely. It emerged yesterday that mosques allegedly secretly endorsed the Green Party during the Gorton and Denton by-election, which, in case you're wondering, is against charity laws. My view is that Zach Polanski opened the door for the first Islamic political party in Britain. The next Green Party leadership election is next year, apparently, and my money is on this guy.
1: Assalamu alaikum warahmatullah. Both durate ki ami eshi apnar community er majhe ekhane amra bodlaitam shahri community.
0: Yes, I think Mothin Ali will fancy his chances, won't he? But the other thing the Green Party has done is make anti-Semitism mainstream. Most notably, their recent Zionism is racism policy, which even targets Jewish people for going to most synagogues in Britain. It was put forward by a Green Party member who is also friends with an Al-Qaeda terrorist who wanted to blow himself up at Heathrow Airport so that he could kill Jewish people arriving in Britain from Israel. So, again, there were a few red flags knocking about there, weren't there, really? That's just a Green Party member. In my view, Zach Polanski is a very confused, desperate to be like narcissistic theatre kid on a power trip, and he will go down as the single most damaging politician of his generation. Good riddance to him. So, look, do we think that Zach Polanski is going to seriously fight on here? He got his rear end handed to him in Holborn and St Pancras, didn't he?
2: Well, look, I do take objection to you being disparaging and insulting failed actors who go on to be horrible narcissists who are desperate for attention. I'm just saying, all right?
0: They're a bit close to home.
2: I just, that was a bit wounding.
0: Sorry,
2: I was wondering
0: sorry.
2: Who you were talking about. I did wear green tonight, though, out of sympathy. And do you know, it's insulting for Zach Polanski that he lost also, though, because I'm afraid to say, and I know it was a very safe Labour seat, but the candidate that he lost against, Sagar Abdulwali, was... I mean, she has failed upwards in her entire career at Camden Council. Camden Council, their housing record, of which she was head of before she was head of the council in general, was absolutely diabolical. And they were like, they had special measures. The ombudsman had been in touch. They gave residents the runaround. And then you become an MP. So no one can say you can't prosper under Labour. But, and Zach Polanski as well, I can imagine him going around as well the doorstep saying, look, it's terrible. It's awful. Campaigning. There's been a terrible climate crisis in one of the most beautiful hot summers that we've had. And everyone's opening the front door. It's beautiful. It's glorious. And he's saying it's all dreadful. The thing is, though, that what you've outlined, Patrick, is absolutely true. They are dangerous. They do go for the sectarian vote. They have made it so much more difficult and, I would say, dangerous for Jewish people in this country. I think it's absolutely fair to have your views on whether you agree with what Israel are doing or not, but this goes way, way beyond that. I think that, but also as well, he wants to be even more socialist than the Labour government we've got at the moment, which is socialism on steroids. He is very, very dangerous for the UK. And the worst thing is, I'm not even sure he believes half of what says. I think he just wants to be famous.
0: Yeah, I agree with you. I think he's tried all sorts of different routes, and he's found a political party, and they've been gullible enough to have him as leader, and this is what we're witnessing. I seriously think one day they'll make a Netflix documentary about how on earth Zach Polanski became a thing. But Adam, what's your take on whether or not you think he's finished? You think they're done now?
3: I think UK politics is... a sewer at the moment. I think it's, you know, it's a swamp, like they said in America, we've got to drain the swamp. And people like Zach Polanski, I'm going to say no disrespect to him, but I don't care. He looks like he's just walked out of a homeless half the time, let alone running a political party. He really isn't...
2: That is disrespectful to homeless people.
3: Right, you know, his image, I think, is an embarrassment to UK politics. But this man is a coward. He wouldn't even vote on that Zionism vote the other day. You know, he's so vocal about everything. He did not have the minerals to go and vote and show what he really thought. He's a liar. He's been proven to lie over and over again. Patrick has highlighted those lies. He's deluded. And one thing that I think lost it for Zach Polanski is when the Golders Green attacker was stabbing people, basically he was a terrorist. I don't know if he got put down as a terrorist attack, but he was going around this guy stabbing people in Golders Green. The police had to physically restrain this guy and kick him in the head. Zach Polanski, one of the first thing he said was have a go at the police for doing that. For me, that showed what sort of idiot he is. And immediately after that, he was called out and the Greens started losing 2 or 3% in the polls. We can see he's an extremist. And I think now there's no way back for him at all.
0: All right, well, there we go. Look, just for the audience at home, I've got a little clip here of a Green Party supporter who was on GB News a little bit earlier on, who is coming to Zach Polanski's defence. So we'll just play this clip for the audience at home.
4: That this is the best result for any party that comes second in this particular seat. The Green Party got 10% in that seat in the last election. They got 33% now. And we're talking as if this is a crisis for the party and the leader is going to stand down. It seems to me quite divorced from reality.
0: The Green Party issue at the moment. Look, is it terminal for them? Do you think is it terminal, Zach Polanski? What could come next? That's my concern with this.
5: Well, the senior leadership of the Greens have expressed doubts about his future. What I will say about Zach Polanski, whether he personally wants to be famous or not, he has done in terms of the membership numbers that have, I think, doubled in a year in the Green Party. So he has done something right for them. This was a safe seat that Labour won, but he did relatively well. He tripled the vote share there. But I will also say that under him, the Green Party has probably become the most anti-Jewish sectarian party this country has seen in a long time. I was watching some of the interviews after the Zionism is racism motion when it passed. And I was seeing some of the Green members actually, they looked like they were tearing up a bit and just saying, I want the old Green Party back, you know, climate change, the environment. And what we're seeing now is the Green Party really wanting to appeal to your really hard activist type, of those who really are more concerned about foreign politics. And I'm just worried about sort of this Islamo sort of alliance and, you know, appeasement of fascism that's going to be ushered through them. And that's why I think the right really has to be tactically clued up about what they're going to do going forward, because what we saw in Holborn and St Pancras in terms of Labour on top and the Greens right underneath, that could be the future of this country.
0: I mean, Barry, it's slightly got Labour off the hook a bit here, because thanks to Zach Polanski's Zionism is racism stuff and the utter filth that we've been seeing coming out of the Greens, you know, it's easy for people to forget about, you know, Labour opening the Palestinian embassy, shaking hands with the Iranian foreign minister, sanctioning Israel at that time, expelling Israeli diplomats, all of it, really. And so it's worked wonders for you, the Zach Polanski thing. He's even more unpopular with the Jewish community than Labour are.
6: Well, look, for once, Adam and I are in absolute agreement.
0: Wow.
6: The first job of a leader is to lead. It's to turn up. And this guy did not turn up for what was clearly a fundamentally important vote at his own party conference. Now, you can't pretend that you are the leader of the party when you bottle out like that. And again, I agree with what Chris was saying about entryism into the party. And goodness knows, the Labour Party's had that going back all the way to Militant and Neil Kinnock. And many of you who are more my age in the audience will remember that. And will remember Kinnock standing up at the party conference and calling out the Militant entryism into the Labour Party and getting rid of it. He paid a price for it. He never became, the prime minister. He never won the election, but he had the guts to stand up. Zach Polanski did not. So I think I totally disagree, Ada, with what you said that he's been successful for the Greens because he's doubled their membership. No, what's happened is that element that thankfully has by and large left the Labour Party has now decided that the Greens are a soft touch and we can go in there and rule the roost. That is not a success. Doubling your membership is not a success if the people that you're inviting in or that you're allowing in are actually going to then change the whole nature of your party I have huge respect for people like Caroline Lucas. I work very well with her in Parliament. We are on the Select Committee together, and we would work cooperatively together on environmental issues. But she has come out quite rightly as a former leader of the Green Party and criticised Polanski for the way in which he failed on this.
0: Yeah, well, look, there's the way the Green Party works is exactly how this Zionism is racism thing came about. Is all it takes is for one party member, which they clearly don't do any checks on. I mean, think about all the other strife that other parties get involved with. Oh, you don't check your membership. They've literally let this woman rock up and do it. And they can pass these things. At the next Green Party leadership election, you know, we all know who the party members are now. They're going to end up electing, I'm pretty convinced, someone like Mothinali. Mothinali could well be the leader of a national party. And then I think that's going to be fascinating to watch happen, if not slightly depressing. But we do need to just do a couple of little right replies here. We're going to hear from our dear friend, James Schneider, who just cannot stop going into bat for Zach Polanski.
4: In its actual form within the state of Israel, it is clearly racist. Let me tell you, there are two laws from 1950 which show this perfectly. There are two laws that pass. The first one says that the 750,000 Palestinians who are driven out of their homes, out of their farms, out of their villages, out of their towns, were not allowed to go back. But me, a British Jewish person, has a right to go and live on that land, to flourish on that land, and to be a citizen of that land. Now, that is obviously, on the face of it, racist.
0: So, Zach Polanski has previously apologised for his comments about using hypnosis to enlarge women's breasts, which is a phrase I never thought I'd have to read on national television. And in response to mosques reportedly endorsing the Green Party, a spokesperson said Councillor Alam's comments were anecdotal and neither she nor the Green Party have ever sought or facilitated any breach of the law. In referring conversationally to undercover support, she was talking about individuals choosing to express personal political support, not formal endorsements, and we're not aware of any mosque formally endorsing the Green Party. Okay, then. Right, look, coming up, we're going to be doing the Great British Giveaway. Yay! Here's how you can be in it to win it.
7: There's just 2 weeks remaining to win our biggest giveaway of the year so far. 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Imagine yourself behind the year so far. And because you'll only see this on GB News, that one guaranteed winner really could be you. Imagine yourself.

0: 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Or post your name and number to GB23 PO Box 8690 Derby DE1 9TT. UK only. Entrance must be 18 or over. Lines close at 4 p.m. on the 23rd of October. We may call the winner live after all entry routes have closed. Please check the closing time if listening or watching on demand. Good luck.
1: Well, good luck, everyone. Coming up, well, the Sussexes, their big return to the UK is appearing to be some kind of rehabilitation tour. Meghan wants to say sorry. Harry's doing literally a therapy session on television, and apparently he's just been booed at the rugby, so not going that well, is it? But we'll talk about that when we come back.
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9: I've been in Westminster for a long time, but I know that though power may be here, its effect on people's lives is across the whole of the country. We may be where rules are made, but it's where they're implemented that matters. Join me, Jacob Rees-Mogg, for forthright and frank discussion on where Britain has come from, where it's going, and where it will end up. That's State of the Nation, Monday to Thursday, 8 to 9 o'clock. Vox Populi, Vox Dei.
1: Along. So, the Sussexes keep asking for privacy. They're desperate for it. They're just desperate for privacy. Yet, here they are, back in the headlines yet again. So, Meghan Markle has been photographed outside Claridge's with Nobel Prize-winning Malala. She was also seen wearing £25,000 worth of clobber, which is interesting, really, isn't it? I mean, she was carrying a bag around that was worth thousands of pounds, etc., just to go... Anyway, whatever. Harry's opened up about slipping into a depression for 2 weeks after they moved to Canada. He's been doing a televised therapy session. Here's a bit of it.
10: Like, I had to be sad in order to prove to her that I missed it.
11: Sitting down with a neuroscientist and grief expert as he makes this confession.
10: I'd spent so long emotionally numb, to a large extent.

0: extent, because nobody told me joy was still allowed. Yeah.
1: He says nobody told him joy was still allowed. Oh, oh, that's a shame, isn't it?
2: Well, is that one of Andy's rejects?
1: I don't know. Anyway, they've just returned to the UK. So is this the big rehabilitation tour? Now, Christo, look, I know you love them.
3: Well, I do absolutely love them in the same way that I love going in for major surgery. I think that we credit where it's due. We should acknowledge everything that Malala has gone through, and obviously made worse now by having to have lunch with Meghan. I think that they're just publicity hunters, and what Harry's doing there is like a cheap reality show. I mean, that is a cheap reality show, the slow motion walking, the sort of sitting down and having the therapy. That is the kind of thing you see on Love Island or Big Brother. I mean, is now what they are resorted to?
1: You know what you reminded me of? You know, on like the early years of Pop Idol, where they'd have like the boy bands and they'd do the power bands, then when the key change happened, they'd all stand up from the stool and waltz awards and the smoke comes.
3: Yeah.
1: That was exactly what that was like. It's like really kind of old 90s tap.
3: Or he's about to walk in for the audition and you know, the voiceover has been repressed and living in Canada, and now he's auditioning for X Factor to try and have a better life for him and his family. You know, that's what it looks like. And I'm sorry he was so upset when he went to Canada, but you know, perhaps he and his wife weren't as happy as they thought they were. I don't know. I'm being careful.
1: Who knows? Okay. There's a chap here who would like to make a point, I believe, about this. Welcome.
4: Yeah, thank you very much. Yeah, regarding Harry and Meghan, my question for the panel is, who cares?
5: Not me.
1: Literally.
5: Nice.
1: Okay. There you go.
3: Oh, I do. Okay.
1: Do you think we should just leave? Because the difficulty is, I was willing to like leave it, yeah. And then they keep popping up. Like he's doing his therapy thing. She's out meeting Malala, and all the paps have just happened to be there. He's out at the rugby getting booed tonight, apparently. So like, do you think we should just not talk about him? Just literally, just ignore them completely.
4: That's what I would do, definitely. Yeah, because why give them all this and publicity and everything? Right. Just forget about them.
1: Right.
4: Yeah.
1: Well, we've got another 2 minutes to fill. No. So. With that regard,
2: I'd prefer Adam to sing us a song.
5: I can't sing, but I'll go.
2: That's what I would prefer.
5: About Harry. I think he's an absolute wally.
1: Oh, and I'm wondering where you were going to go with that.
5: I used to love Prince Harry. You know, he was a bit of a rebel and you could relate to him. But this woman has sucked every bit of life that he's got, every bit of fun out of him now. And you see him doing things like that on the camera. Let's remember, this is the couple that wanted privacy, went abroad for privacy, and yet sold their life to the biggest streaming company in the world that wants to do online counselling to the world. For me, whoever is advising these people are just as idiotic as them as a couple. But when you say, oh, I don't want to talk about them, I don't want to talk about them. But the weird thing is, if you talk about them on YouTube, I got told this by an expert of YouTube, if you put their names as your title for your video, it flies. So for some reason, people are fascinated by them.
1: Yeah.
5: And I don't know if it's like a car crash, yeah, where you slow down and you want to watch that car crash. But
1: well,
5: that is...
1: Talking of that, the Americans are going to be live streaming a firing squad in the next few days, so that is actually our next topic.
5: It's for a killer, isn't it?
1: It is for a killer.
5: Well, I'll be watching it. I'll pay to see that.
1: Wow.
5: See
1: okay. All right.
5: You take someone's life.
1: Well,
5: yours.
1: We'll see this for the next segment. So there we are. Just quickly then, so Addy, yeah, I mean, you know, what do you make of this? Is that I with my kind of PR hat on, they are trying a rehabilitation tour here. Meghan's apparently willing to say sorry to the royal family over the old racism thing about the baby.
6: Firstly, I don't know why talking about Harry and Meghan made you remember the execution story, but that's fine. But no, I think it's all performative, and I'm with the gentleman there. I'm sick of hearing from them. Do you have any good ideas about how this country should change or function? If not, zip it. We have bigger things to worry about. You know, they can't make up their minds. You know, they want privacy and then they want publicity. And it's all performative to me. Even this whole dinner thing with this human rights activist, it's all performative. And I don't think we should give them the time of day.
1: If Meghan apologises to the royals and they accept it, then, you know, do we as the public, we just have to throw our arms around her and say, welcome back, Meg.
2: I'm with the gentleman in the fourth row back.
1: Nice.
5: What did he say?
1: He's the one who stood up and said that actually this whole thing we're doing right now is a total waste of time.
5: Yes.
2: Yeah. I think we should just move on to something which is actually about the news. No, but it's got to be newsworthy. It's not just.
1: My voice in the news. It's in the news. Yeah,
2: but it's not newsworthy. It's not newsworthy.
3: I'll talk about them some more if you want.
2: Oh, no.
1: So up next, a new review has obviously been revealing about ADHD and diagnoses and how much that's costing us. We'll talk about that in the next hour. But next, the Americans are doing something really quite extraordinary. It's going to divide opinion. So, you know, obviously they've got capital punishment over there. One of the ways you can be killed is to face a firing squad. But they're going to live stream it. They believe this guy was so awful that everyone has the right to see it. Is that all right? Or is that, to be honest with you, a bit beyond the pale? We'll discuss when we come back.
7: I forecast a perfect holiday in the sun.
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10: Hello there. Southern areas of Europe will continue to see heavy showers and some quite severe thunderstorms for the start of the weekend. Mostly dry and settled across much of Spain and Portugal, temperatures widely in the low to mid-20s here. But across areas of Italy, Greece, anywhere around the Adriatic coastline, this is where we could potentially see some heavy thunderstorms with some hail and also some thunder. A mixture of sunshine and showers into next week with temperatures widely in the low 20s.
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11: 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A lively 24 hours to come with further showers, especially towards the north and the west, accompanied by gusty winds, some clear spells in between the showers, and those clear spells will be particularly noticeable towards the south and the east after this cold front moves through. It's an active cold front, bringing a spell of heavy rain early part of the evening. That then clears, and then much of England, as well as Wales, eastern Scotland, will see a mix of clear spells and occasional showers. The showers for Scotland, northwest England, Northern Ireland, much more frequent, some hail and thunder, gusty winds as well. And away from the showers, under any clear spells, temperatures dropping into the single figures. So certainly a cooler start to Saturday for the southern half of the UK compared with Friday. Plenty of sunshine here. Meanwhile, a very unsettled start for Scotland. You can see how many showers there are first thing Saturday. Brighter colours indicating some heavier downpours accompanied by gusty winds. Again, some hail out there with some of the livelier showers. Likewise for Northern Ireland, northwest England as well. But the further south and east you come, the fewer those showers will be and the better chance of some blue skies in between any downpours. Now, just about anywhere could get a passing shower or two through Saturday, but they'll always be most frequent across the north and west of Scotland, merging to give longer spells of rain at times and making it feel altogether very unpleasant, especially given that the winds are coming from the northwest and they're particularly gusty. So 10 or 11 Celsius with those showers rattling through, not nice at all. Meanwhile, to the south and east, a bright day to come in between showers, even if it is a little cooler. A chilly start, actually, for many of us on Saturday after a clear night. Showers in the north and northwest tending to peter out through the morning. And then that's where the best of the sunshine will be, towards the north and eventually the east of the country. Cloudier skies towards the southwest, a bit of rain coming along, but further areas of low pressure from the start of next week bring increasingly windy weather.
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1: Welcome back. So, first things first, who in this room is in favour of the death penalty? Just generally speaking, right? Quite a lot of hands straight up. Okay, and just for the sake of the people, who's not? Who's not? Hands up. Okay, all right, fine. Well, I ask this because the Pentagon has announced that the execution of a former US Army psychiatrist who killed 13 people in Texas is going to be live streamed, and here's Pete Hegseth announcing it.
8: Army major betrays his country, radical Islamist, kills a bunch of Americans at Fort Hood. Of course we're going to do it at Fort Hood. We're going to do it on a Thursday. We're going to do it at 1 o'clock, which is when he did it. And it's going to be soldiers with rifles executing the firing squad. And we'll make sure that people are able to watch it, that it's public, because people need to understand that this is there's serious consequences for these types of things.
1: Right, okay, so Nidal Malik Hassan shot dead 13 unarmed soldiers back at a place called Fort Hood in 2009. His execution is set for the 3rd of December. Obviously, they are going to be live streaming it. So, Adam, you're bang in favour of this kind of thing.
15: Yeah, I'm going to watch this, because look, I'll bring it down a bit here. I've had a family member murdered.
1: Right.
15: My father was murdered, and look, if anyone was ever caught for it and they brought back the death penalty, I'd be at the front row smiling and, you know, being pleased about that. I can see why people do have their reservations, but I would bring in the death penalty here if it was beyond doubt, anything beyond doubt. Let's just say a hypothetical situation where we had the death penalty. People like Axel Rudabakana, again, I would sit front row and I would very much enjoy watching that, and I think many people would. I think we need deterrence now, and as society spirals out of control, which it is, I think we're going to start having to have this question now, whether we bring the death penalty back into this country. And again, there has to be such a high bar where there has no doubt that person has committed that heinous crime. Mm. And I think most people in Britain would support that.
1: Yeah. Suppose the thing with this is not so much that they've got the death penalty, it's the live streaming of it, isn't it? Which I saw a couple of people wince a little bit at that, but Ada, your take on it?
6: Yeah, I even have a problem with this kind of, I don't know if you come across videos on Facebook, TikTok, and someone's died and we're just sort of watching the death of someone, and it's just spiritually and psychologically, I don't think we should be consuming that. I understand why people are angry. When you hear, you know, the US Peter Hegseth talk about it, we are angry, they're angry. This was Islamist inspired. We are, you know, not happy with what this ideology, extremist ideology, is doing in the West. So I understand this kind of push to, we need to show that, look, we are not standing for this anymore and we are going to make an example of it. But like you said, it's the live streaming of it that makes me uncomfortable. Execute him all you want, but I don't want this to be accessible to my children as well, so that's where I stand on it.
1: Is anyone in favour of the live streaming of this?
15: Yeah. I am.
1: A few people, yeah. Few hands straight up, right? Okay, all right. Yeah, Barry, yours. Could I, if we got under some, where someone else got the microphone? You don't have to do this. If you are in favour of it being live streamed, would you mind? Would you want to just tell us why, sir? Obviously, we are live, so you know, keep it relevant.
16: After the death penalty was abolished,
1: yeah.
16: The murder rate doubled.
1: Right,
16: that's a fact. Hanging people out of view is just hanging people out of view. If you hang people in public or you shoot them in public, it is a deterrent.
5: Agreed.
16: That's the whole point of it.
1: Yeah. Okay, all right. Well, that's your...
16: It's as simple as
5: and
16: that.
5: I think if you take a life on purpose, you should lose yours.
16: Yeah. And that's for live streaming. It's straight out of Starship Troopers.
1: Right, okay, well, there we go. Obviously, Barry, you are against this.
2: Yeah, look...
1: are you against all of it, out of interest?
2: I'm against the death penalty, yes, right. Because there were so many cases where subsequently it's found that the person was innocent. But look, I don't think of punishment, and certainly not violent punishment, as being theatre. Ada is absolutely right when she talks about concern for children, because what we know is that exposure to violence and violent imagery is more likely to lead to people having, violent thoughts, but also being disturbed when they're adults. That's a well-documented fact. Mm. Now, where I will allow ground with Adam and or share ground with Adam is I listened to one of the victims, I think it was brother. In fact, it was one of the victims. He'd been shot but not killed, and in the attack. And what he said is that he wanted, just as Adam had said, to be in the front row, and he said to look the man in his eyes, but to actually see him and to have him realize, these are his words, not mine, to have that man realize that he hadn't got away with it. He hadn't managed to kill him. That's what he was saying.
17: All right.
2: And I understand that. But live streaming it, I think it's barbaric. I don't want us to become a culture where we're debased like that.
5: Don't watch it then,
2: Barry. No, indeed. But actually, when ISIS live streamed what they called justice, and they murdered those people and broadcast it, we all said that's a disgusting, barbaric thing to do. Okay. And I just think we should not.
5: People, Barry.
2: It wasn't the live. It wasn't. Of course, that was awful.
17: All right.
2: But the thing was, they were live streaming it, and we said that was barbaric. Let's not go down to their level.
1: Well, there we go. All right. Okay. Fair enough. Well, obviously, it splits people. Yeah. It was a ripple of applause for Barry Gardner there. Well, there we are. Right. Okay. There you go. Right. Look, we're good. Sorry, Christy. I'm not going to involve you in the old hang 'em and flog 'em debate because we've got to go back to the Falkland Islands in a second with our very own Mark White. So, yes, when we come back, we'll be going very much back to British territory. There we go.
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1: Welcome Welcome back, everybody. Thank you very much to our wonderful live audience who've come from a very long way. We've got Scotland, we've got North Wales, we've got loads of people from all sorts of places. So thank you very much, Devon. Great stuff. But we're going even further away now. We're going to the Falkland Islands because that's where our intrepid reporter, Mark White, is. Yes, GB News' Home and Security Editor Mark White is in the Falkland Islands for us, bringing us updates from there. Mark, over to you.
0: Well, we're a few pints in now, and things are going swimmingly here. I wanted to take you inside. You can see there the Falkland Beer Works. It's the place to be. But I'm just about to open the door here, and you'll see, Patrick, how that was pretty much impossible. You can see it's just ever so slightly busy and ever so slightly loud. So just not really practical. So what we've had to do instead is really just pull a few of the sort of willing islanders out to have a chat with you. And we're joined now, actually, by one of those islanders, Bill Paul Evans. Thank you very much for talking to us, Bill. You're a West Falkland islander as well.
3: Yeah.
0: So it's about 3 hours away from here. Yeah. Gives you an indication of just how vast this archipelago is. Where were you in 1982 then? You were right in the midst of it.
3: Well, then we were living on Saunders Island, 8 on northwest Falkland, but we were actually in Stanley when the Argentines invaded. I come in because I had a broken thumb. We didn't manage to get to the hospital, but I managed to get back 8 overland and the thumb got better anyway, so I guess I didn't need to go to the hospital.
0: It could have been worse, that's for sure.
3: Yeah. Oh, yes.
0: Today I've been struck by, you know, the flags everywhere, just how patriotic people are, quite rightly, on these islands, and how proudly British they are. And we saw the bus to Margaret Thatcher as well along there, and the way in which she really put it all on the line to help liberate the Falklands. I wonder what you think of, you know, some of the comments that have come from a current Prime Minister, Andy Burnham, who's said that really a lot of Britain's ills stem back to that time of Margaret Thatcher, and she was responsible for that. I guess that's not how she's viewed here, is it?
3: No, certainly not. I think if Margaret Thatcher hadn't been Prime Minister, then we might have been Argentines. You know, I think if any of the recent prime ministers, I don't know if they would have taken the place back. You know, it makes you wonder. But
0: well, I mean, it's often said of, you know, a lot of our politicians these days that they are political pygmies in comparison to some of those big figures of the past. So you would put presumably Margaret Thatcher like that.
3: Yes. Yeah. Yeah. Exactly. Yeah.
0: How concerned are you now, Bill, going forward in terms of Javier Milei and what he is now threatening? He's given this 2-week deadline. We're already a week past, so only a week to go before he's threatening international action against the oil industry offshore, which will be really vital to the Falklands.
3: It will be, yes. Well, hopefully it's just a lot of hot air, but you just never know with these people these days. I personally don't think we've got a lot to worry about Argentina. They've got, you know, their country's in that much mess anyway. You know, that if I was him, I'd be looking, doing more at home than worrying about the Falklands. We're doing quite well, thank you.
0: Yeah, well, often it's because they're not doing that well that they do obviously raise the Falklands as an issue. Bill, thank you very much for speaking to us. Patrick, that's all from the Falkland Beer Works at the moment. It's back to you, but the islanders are absolutely convinced whatever Javier Milei says, they're staying British.
1: Yes, hey. That's what we like to hear. Mark, well done, mate. Thank you very much. Good stuff. And that's our wonderful Mark White there, who's been out there for us, reporting on the phone now. Well done. Right, we've just got about a minute left, so we're going to keep it really snappy, and do Union Jackass, okay? Quickly, go on.
15: I'm sharing this with Barry. It's Zach Polanski.
1: Nice. A strong contender. Okay. Christine?
2: Andy Burnham's post on X saying that he understands the problems with fuel prices. Yeah, he won't stop fuel duty. And what an idiotic thing.
1: He's just highlighting on a map where you can get
2: slightly cheaper. You can drive 5 miles to get a penny off your petrol. Nice. Just cut fuel duty.
1: All right, Ada.
6: West Midlands police for going to arrest that young boy for calling a councillor rent boy.
1: Yes. And yes, Barry, you're
2: I'm with Adam, Zach Polanski.
1: Okay, all right, quick vote on this then. Zach Polanski. And Burnham's app, the thing he was doing, the police for the old. And Zach Polanski is the union jackass. Right, okay, well done, everyone. Thank you to my wonderful audience. It's great to see so many of you here. Hope to see you again. I'll see you next week.
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7: 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A lively 24 hours to come with further showers, especially towards the north and the west, accompanied by gusty winds, some clear spells in between the showers, and those clear spells will be particularly noticeable towards the south and the east after this cold front moves through. It's an active cold front, bringing a spell of heavy rain early part of the evening. That then clears, and then much of England, as well as Wales, eastern Scotland, will see a mix of clear spells and occasional showers. The showers for Scotland, northwest England, Northern Ireland, much more frequent, some hail and thunder, gusty winds as well. And away from the showers, under any clear spells, temperatures dropping into the single figures. So certainly a cooler start to Saturday for the southern half of the UK compared with Friday. Plenty of sunshine here. Meanwhile, a very unsettled start for Scotland. You can see how many showers there are first thing Saturday. Brighter colours indicating some heavier downpours accompanied by gusty winds. Again, some hail out there with some of the livelier showers. Likewise for Northern Ireland, northwest England as well. But the further south and east you come, the fewer those showers will be and the better chance of some blue skies in between any downpours. Now, just about anywhere could get a passing shower or two through Saturday, but they'll always be most frequent across the north and west of Scotland, merging to give longer spells of rain at times and making it feel altogether very unpleasant, especially given that the winds are coming from the northwest and they're particularly gusty. So 10 or 11 Celsius with those showers rattling through, not nice at all. Meanwhile, to the south and east, a bright day to come in between showers, even if it is a little cooler. A chilly start, actually, for many of us on Saturday after a clear night. Showers in the north and northwest tending to peter out through the morning. And then that's where the best of the sunshine will be, towards the north and eventually the east of the country. Cloudier skies towards the southwest, a bit of rain coming along, but further areas of low pressure from the start of next week bring increasingly windy weather.
4: Today, clouds overhead, total zen within. 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
26: I can carry on as leader of the Green Party. Of course I wanted to win. No one runs an election to lose.
1: Tonight, the Green Party leader is under increasing pressure after that by-election loss. Polanski facing calls to quit after by-election defeat. It's on the front of the Independent. Is his position untenable? Meanwhile...
27: The oil deal with Russia, that is a big deal. That is massive amounts of oil coming into our country, and I want to thank President Putin, to be honest with you.
1: Well, a furious row has now broken out between Zelensky and Trump after the US president secured a shock deal with Vladimir Putin to release diesel to America and the rest of the world. In the last few moments, the government has given their two penneth, and I'll bring you what they've had to say. And...
28: I've got to do what's best for this country. And one is rejoin. Well, people look at all the options and where is the centre of gravity?
1: Get ready for this on Monday, everybody. It's the GB News exclusive for you. MPs are going to discuss rejoining the EU on Monday. No, you haven't travelled back in time to 2016. We are 10 years on and it's happening. Joining us this evening, we have got businessman and activist, it's Adam Brooks. We're also joined by comedian Archie Manners. We've got writer and YouTuber Ada Ogpala and Labour MP Barry Gardiner. Top team this evening. And in the last few moments, Prince Harry has made a public appearance at a rugby match. And according to reports, he's been booed. Well, let's see how Prince Harry's defender-in-chief, Archie Manners, reacts to this one. That'll be interesting, won't it? But first, let's get your headlines with Tatiana Sanchez.
29: Patrick, thank you. The top stories. The UK will maintain pressure on Russia through tough sanctions, Downing Street has said as US President Donald Trump announced a deal to buy diesel from Moscow. Donald Trump says the agreement will allow Moscow to immediately release diesel into the global market. He said Putin had agreed to release 300,000 tonnes immediately, followed by 500,000 tonnes in November and another million after that. Diesel prices in the US have doubled since the war with Iran began in February. Ukraine's President Zelensky criticized the agreement, calling it a gift to Putin, adding it's a weak decision of strong partners. Meanwhile, the UK government has said it's committed to banning imports of diesel and jet fuel made from Russian oil by the 1st of January next year. President Trump spoke outside the White House today, ignoring a reporter's questions about Zelensky's criticism.
27: The oil deal with Russia, that is a big deal. That is massive amounts of oil coming into our country. And I want to thank President Putin, to be honest with you. We have massive amounts of oil being coming into our country, and it's diesel, which is what we want. So thank you.
30: Zelensky just criticized you.
27: Who said that?
30: Zelensky, Ukrainian president, just said you are weak because of the deal.
27: Okay, go ahead.
29: Sinn Féin leaders Mary Lou MacDonald and Michelle O'Neill have said there is an enormous sense of relief after Northern Ireland Secretary Sir Chris Bryan said he'll ban the Drumcree Parade. The dispute has led to a standoff between Orangemen and Nationalist residents in Portadown, lasting almost 2 weeks. Sir Chris had been coming under increasing pressure from Sinn Féin and the SDLP to stop the parade. The move comes on the 13th day of deadlock between residents and the local district lodge of the Orange Order. The Parades Commission ruled that the march could go ahead with restrictions in place. Liberal Democrat MP Charlie Maynard has resigned from the party's front bench and wants to see Sarah Davey replaced as leader. As first reported by the Financial Times, the Whitney MP left his role as Treasury spokesman today. Those close to Sarah Davey privately said there's what they see as a small group of Lib Dem MPs who aren't happy with his leadership. And a man has been jailed for a number of shoplifting offences days after being freed under the government's early release scheme. 38-year-old Michael Bogle was released from HMP Wandsworth on the 1st of October as part of the first wave of prisoners to be let out under the plan. Speaking to reporters outside the prison following his release, Bogle said the conditions inside were awful and said people like me shouldn't be in prison for a long time. In the 4 days after his release, Bogle stole more than £100 worth of detergent from supermarkets in North London. Those are the latest headlines. Back to Patrick.
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1: All right, welcome along. Let me get you all of Saturday's newspaper front pages. The Times, they go for PM and his Chancellor reject NHS cash appeal. So, yeah, apparently Yvette Cooper, obviously the budget's coming up. She's gone to them, said, oh, we need a bit more money. And supposedly they said no. The Independent, Zach Polanski facing calls to quit after by-election defeat. How much longer can this guy cling on? The Daily Express, my plea for us all to check in, listen and show kindness. This is the Prince of Wales, Prince William, today urging people to check in, listen and show kindness and help others cope with mental health issues, which is interesting given one of the topics we all talk about, which is Prince Harry having a life therapy session.
3: Isn't it? How awful, how dreadful. He's talking about mental health in the public domain. What an absolute tosser.
1: Right, lovely stuff. Strong start from Archie there. The Daily Telegraph. I'll just apologise for that language. The Daily Telegraph. John Lewis warns of high street budget raid. The Daily Mail. M&S boss tells Labour now take the handcuffs off business. The Mirror. A princely sum. The King's £1.5 million bailout for Andrew. Look, we'll definitely discuss this. This is the King apparently helping Andrew Mountbatten Windsor with £1.5 million to help fix Royal Lodge, the repair bill. And the Sun, yeah, the King and IOU, Andrew's £1.5 million loan from Charles to fix Royal Lodge. The iWeekend, ADHD and autism review calls for medication and benefit shake-up as diagnoses surge. We will discuss that. Right, let's get stuck straight in with Zach Polanski, I think. It's on the front of The Independent. Senior party figures now say the leader's position is untenable after loss at Holborn and St Pancras and storm over missing a conference motion that declared Zionism to be a form of racism. Do we think it's now game over for Polanski?
15: 100%. It is untenable. The Green Party don't know what they are anymore. They used to be about clean rivers, about trees, about the environment, and they turned into, you know, a pro-Palestine extremist. Now, I believe the polls are showing the Green Party that is the wrong direction to go now. They're down to 7 or 8% in some polls. I think they will fall further as more people realise that they have no place in any government or any coalition going forward. Zach Polanski should never have been a politician. He didn't make it to Parliament. He hasn't made it to Parliament yet, but he is a party leader. And for me, that really, you know,
1: it's difficult to see where he would win. So Holborn and St Pancras is an area of 44% social housing. And obviously very ethnically diverse area. Large Muslim population, I think it's around the kind of 20, 25% mark there. So you got a huge amount of stuff there. Zach Polanski's in going in what he would have thought would be in his favour. And no, he still couldn't pull it off. But Adam, you think that he's not done for, don't you? I think you think there's still hope for Zach.
2: I think it's hard to tell right now, but I think that Zionism is racism motion has just completely wrecked the image of the Green Party. And, you know, it came at a time as well when our relationship with Israel, you know, one of our greatest allies, we already had Labour introducing those sanctions on Israeli goods, Israeli settlement, right, yeah, and goods yeah. being traded there. And Israel wasn't happy about that. And now you're having this Zionism is racism stuff alienating British Jews. In fact, we had one of the Green spokespersons saying, well, it's not about British Jews, it's about the Palestinians. Well, I think people would want to be more concerned about their fellow citizens instead of people, you know, thousands and thousands of miles away.
1: So Archie, do you think this is the beginning of the end for?
3: Yeah, no, I think he's going to be weeded out. I think this is the, you know, like whacked. It's a Zach back and crack, if you want. I think he's completely gone. I mean, your point earlier when you showed all the stuff they'd been up to before. There's an old adage, no disrespect to Mr. Gardner, but that politics is show business for ugly people. Mm. And if there was ever an example of that, it's his teeth. So I'm absolutely certain that he's done for now. They're quite a fickle bunch, the Greens, and he's done well. He's peaked too early. He's a bit Icarus, and I'm not sure that the public life will miss him all that much.
1: I mean, look, I suppose the thing is, there will be a lot of people out there giving the Labour Party credit for potentially seeing off Zach Polanski and plunging them in the polls. My concern, Barry, is what comes next for the Greens here, and they've obviously been, I don't know if infiltrated is the right word, but I'm going to use it, by, I think, a pretty fanatical bunch of people who, you know, the membership's increased. I think there'll be some pretty hardcore members of the Muslim community there as well, who could find themselves now in control of a political party.
6: Yeah, but look, entryism is a feature of political parties' lives. We've seen it in the Labour Party. We've seen it historically. I mentioned the Neil Kinnock getting rid [S2] Yes. [S1] Of Militant back in the early 90s. But, I mean, actually Reform are seeing it at the moment with the number of Tories that have jumped ship into Reform. You know, so entryism is part of what goes on in politics, because people who aren't there see an opportunity and they jump on board, and then they try and influence the policy of the party to go in the direction that they want. I feel very sorry for people like Caroline Lucas, you know, who was the leader of the Green Party a number of years ago, people like Ellie Chowns in Parliament at the moment. Mm. Really, really sensible, decent people, and actually, fair play to Caroline. She's called out Zach Polanski on this.
3: Barry, where does it when you talk about entryism, where does it leave the other senior figures? Because you had that with Corbyn, yeah. and you served in his shadow front yep. bench. Whereas Caroline Lucas has decided to call this out and say, do you know what, he should have been at the vote and should have voted against it. It must put, on a personal level, someone in quite a difficult position, right?
6: Oh, look, politics always puts you in a difficult position, that's for sure. Because you're constantly having to weigh up, what can I achieve with, you know, how far can I achieve it in line with my conscience?
3: Yep.
6: And that's the issue in politics always. And there is collective responsibility, though, and you do have to recognise that. But going back to Polanski, I think the thing is here, yes, there may be that entryism. They may change the nature of the party, but I think then the Greens will be spent as a political party, because most normal people will simply boycott them at that point.
15: I think he'd be on I'm a Celebrity Jungle within months once he goes. He's so fame hungry, and these woke media companies will be falling over themselves to give him some sort of role.
3: Patrick won't knock that, because I'll be honest, if his agent rang up with the right fee,
1: if I got the same free as Nigel Farage, I'd be all over it. I'd go and eat a camel's testicle in the outback, absolutely, for £1 million and the rest. Anyway, with Polanski, I do think there's actually a lesson for wider society here, which is how do people like Zach Polanski end up in positions of power? His track record is crazy.
3: But it's not a position of power. He's the chief nutter amongst a bunch of nutters. He just happens the media like covering it.
1: Problem is, he's opened the door here, in my view, to anti-Semitism becoming mainstream.
3: Yep.
1: And also, I think I think there's a real chance that the Green Party could end up becoming the first outright Islamic party in British history. And the Electoral Commission rejected it back in 2023, the Party of Islam, they rejected it. So what's the second best way of doing it? Basically infiltrating another. and I think we're seeing a lot of that. And that,
6: look, Galloway tried to do that before.
3: Exactly.
6: With respect. And he didn't manage it. I think for very similar reasons, like Polanski, Galloway is simply a showman. He wants publicity, and you know, what comes with publicity very often. And he's made a political career out of that. But he didn't manage to transform that into a political party project.
3: But he did be able to be a cat on Big Brother, so that was a win.
6: Well, there you are, yeah.
3: There was some upside.
6: Yes.
1: Yeah.
3: Barry Gardner doing an impression of George Galloway doing an impression of a cat. No. That's why you tune into GB News later tonight, ladies and gentlemen. That's the reason.
1: That is the one. Okay, all right, fine. So look, we'll wait and see what happens with that plan. It's going to be fascinating to see what comes out over the weekend, because obviously you're going to have all of those big political shows right here on GB News, and there are going to be some tough questions asked, and I imagine there'll be some more lines coming out, whether or not. I mean, it's worth just noticing as well, by the way, and it's on the front of the Telegraph, the Lib Dems are also in a bit of a pickle here. It's not just the Greens. So, following the defeat in the Holborn and St Pancras by-election, obviously Polanski faced calls to quit, but...
3: Their Treasury spokesman has stepped down.
1: So has the Lib Dems Treasury spokesperson. He's stepped down. He's calling now for Ed Davey to go.
15: Good, because he is an he's the Frank Spencer of Parliament. Ed Davey, you know, what a joker. And look, a lot of people that vote for Lib Dems, I've always sort of done that because they feel like it's the sort of right thing to do. And you've got this clown that doesn't talk about anything serious. He just wants to try and make older people laugh. So it would be a good move, I feel, if the Lib Dems get rid of him.
6: Adam, I'm no fan of the Lib Dems, as you would imagine, and I'm no fan of Ed Davey. But when you say he only wants to make older people laugh, what he has done consistently, certainly at Prime Minister's Question Time, is he has raised serious issues. He has talked...
15: That's his job.
6: Well, but I
3: but that doesn't
6: agree.
3: Therefore, he's not a complete clown.
6: But what I'm saying is, you criticised him as all he wants to do is make jokes for older people. No, he has actually tried to do that. Now, I don't think he's been effective as a political leader for the reasons that you say, because people now regard him as too much of a joker.
15: Yeah.
6: But he has actually tried to make those serious political points.
3: As someone who's advised a senior party leader, if you're Ed Davey, getting press is hard. And I actually think he's overdone it, but the idea of him being the clown, putting on the wetsuit and the rest of it, wasn't the stupidest thing in the world. It did get headlines, which allowed him to make the serious points that he then made. He's overdone it, which now means that a lot of people just think he's just a clown. But actually, as a strategy, I'm not sure it was the stupidest
2: thing. Yeah, they haven't been able to maintain that political sort of momentum. And I think that's why people want him to go. So.
6: But they have got the largest number of members of parliament that the Liberals have had for, what is it, 25,
15: and
6: 30
15: believe,
6: years?
3: Since Kennedy or before
15: I
3: Kennedy,
15: believe
3: probably.
15: Burnham will do a deal with the Lib Dems at the next election. I think that is possibly what will keep you in power.
6: Adam, we will not need to.
15: Yes, you will.
3: The Telegraph's point is interesting, though. If there is disquiet amongst the Greens and the Lib Dems, does that mean that a snap election is now more likely? Because post the MRP poll, everyone was thinking, well, Burnham must have been thinking about it, because every leader and prime minister does, but probably isn't going to do it because the MRP poll said no luck. I wonder whether this does change the maths.
1: I wonder if he's going to end up regretting...
3: Let's get Barry back into Parliament by Christmas. That's what I want.
1: I wonder if he's going to end up regretting this. And look, everything's a gamble.
6: For the ninth time.
3: Is that what it would be?
1: But
3: slimy.
1: No, but seriously, I mean, if you were taking all emotion out of it, you were just zooming in at this, looking at this from space, you would go, OK, Reform's taking a bit of a dip in the polls. The Tories appear to have hit a bit of a ceiling at the kind of 18-20% mark at the minute. Restorer, 5-6%, depends on what you look at. The Greens are dipping. The Lib Dems are seemingly talking about ousting their own leader. This this would be a time to have an election.
3: It's more than that, Patrick. If Barry is, and I would never suggest this, but wrong, and Andy Burnham accepts that most likely there's going to probably be some kind of coalition because nobody's really winning, the Lib Dems' internal chaos means that in that scenario, the Labour Party have enormously more sway in the negotiations and can put their foot down harder.
6: But listen, guys, you are all saying, oh, there's an opportunity, he should go for it. If he went for it, you would be the first people who were saying, opportunist, all he's doing, he's not thinking about...
3: Why doesn't he go for it? No one's voting for it. Why does he go for it?
1: All he's thinking of... Because I think, I get what you're saying, yeah, absolutely. I personally would not be saying that because I think that a bloke who has been elected by however many people it was, 20,000 people in Makerfield or something, it doesn't really have a right to be Prime Minister.
6: Every prime minister is only elected by
3: Mr. Garland, look me in the eye and tell me, if Andy Burnham thought he would win, do you really think he wouldn't call a general election?
6: Yes.
3: Do you still think he'd sit there and squat there with no mandate, even if the poll was 80% Burnham?
6: Charlie, you have just set out why, given the situation of the parties and given the polls, Every Labour MP is looking at this and saying, actually, if there were a general election tomorrow, we would probably win.
3: They're ringing up public affairs firms going, if there's a general election tomorrow, can I have a job and a ball seat?
6: What would then happen is we'd say, well, actually, we've wasted effectively 2.5 years when we can get on with running the country, putting through the policies that we want to put through, and then building a record that we go to the electorate with at the next election.
1: Look, we've got a lot to get through tonight. I'm really interested about the story that's made the front of the Sun and the Mirror. So this is King Charles apparently gave Andrew Mountbatten Windsor £1.5 million as a loan to fix up Royal Lodge, which is, you know, possibly not a great look. And you've got a basket of royal stories here because Prince William has been urging people to check in, listen and show kindness, some kind of mental health thing. You know, Prince Harry has been doing a mental health session himself, hasn't he? So, you know, we'll be discussing that. Plus, there's a big row that's broken out between Zelensky and Trump. The US president has done quite a surprise deal with Vladimir Putin to release diesel to America. That's next.
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1: All right, welcome back. There's an ensemble of royal news coming your way here. The Mirror, they go for a princely sum. The King's £1.5 million bailout for Andrew. The Sun carry the same story. The King and IOU. Andrew's £1.5 million loan from... Sorry, Andrew's £1.5 million loan from Charles to fix Royal Lodge. Andrew's £1.5 million loan... From, sorry, Andrew's £1.5 million loan from Charles to fix Royal Lodge.

0: villa. Be very nice.
1: The 1.5 million, that was for the repairs because the lodge had been left in a terrible state.
0: Totally, but Andrew, the money needs to come from somewhere,
1: and,
0: is my point.
1: And I assume that under the lease, which Charles had terminated because of the Epstein affair, under the lease, that those repairs, like any lease, were the liability of...
0: As far as is reported, I don't know all the royals, so I don't know about this specifically.
1: So I think
0: he gave up the lease 50 years early because of the Epstein affair. The lease didn't come to an end. It was given up by Andrew Early. But basically, it was left... You're absolutely right, Barry. It was in disrepair and that there was a bill outstanding.
1: Yeah, and therefore, as you say, because there was no way of Andrew now doing it, which obviously when he took the lease from the Crown, everybody would have thought he'd have had the wherewithal to actually pay any reparation.
0: So I think it's as simple as that. And it turns out Andrew used to have a great friend who was able to probably bail him out in these sort of circumstances, but unfortunately he killed himself in prison a few years ago.
2: Yeah,
3: I think it's probably going to be either seen as a private family sort of matter thing, but you know, the royals aren't your regular type family, isn't it? So it won't look good because he's a disgraced royal at the end of the day. So why did he still have access to those privileges for all those years anyway?
4: It's not just disgrace. Some of the things that he's been accused of are absolutely horrific. Now, the former Prince Andrew will deny these allegations, but the seriousness of what some women have come forward and said, the seriousness of the allegations that he may have passed on confidential government information. For me, I'm an only child, but if I had a brother that was accused of those things, I certainly wouldn't be publicly backing him in anything.
0: Yeah. And yes, Adam, the last hour, when the story about Prince Harry came out, you were more angry and more full of vitriol about Prince Harry going to Canada and feeling depressed than you were about this.
4: No, I wasn't.
0: And about what we've just explained.
4: I wasn't angry about him going to Canada.
0: You said his advisors were idiots.
4: Yes, whereas you told me that you advise him.
0: Well, no, I'm just... very good fun.
4: Comment. I think his advisors are complete idiots.
0: Do we not all think that the coverage about Prince Andrew isn't actually nearly as bad as the coverage of Prince Harry and Meghan? The man isn't accused
4: of nearly every paper for months and months.
2: The clue with that, and the only thing I would say, just to keep us the right side of Andrew Mountbatten-Windsor's lawyers, is that you use the word accused there, which is quite an important word.
0: I did say accused.
2: But that's quite an important word. So when it comes to things like coverage of Meghan and Harry, etc., this is more, I suppose, you can see what they've done, you can critique whatever their TV things are or interviews or things like that they've done, or their books or whatever it is. Whereas with Andrew,
0: only feels obsessed with them as you are.
2: Well, whilst there are legal proceedings, which there are, as you will know, it is slightly trickier to talk about it. I don't think it's fair to say Andrew got off lightly.
4: No way.
2: I mean, he was absolutely rinsed.
4: Yeah. For,
0: I just think the level of anger and seething amongst the commentariat against Prince Andrew is not actually as bad as it is against Harry and Meghan, because Harry and Meghan get more clicks, and I think that...
3: You've probably been living under a rock, because I remember it being really bad.
0: No, of course, I'm not saying it's fine, and he's got away scot-free, but I just think there's a...
4: Harry's your mate, and I get you want to stick up for him. I used to love Harry, as I said on the last segment. He was a fun-loving, you could relate to him. I just feel like his wife has sapped all personality.
0: How many times have you met Meghan?
4: I haven't.
0: So you're going to just pass judge on someone you haven't met. Fine, good. Let's move on.
4: Since he's married,
0: not remotely interested. You've not met her.
4: Since he's married, his whole personality.
0: No, people who judge people that they haven't met is so tedious. There's no time for it. Patrick, what's next?
2: Have you met Zach Polanski?
0: Yes.
2: Have you?
0: I have. Oh. I work for the Red Cross.
2: Very good. Go on, Barry, what were you about to say?
1: Look, I just think this is a bit of a non-story, actually, because this is, let's remember what this is. It's a royal lodge on a royal estate that was let from the Crown to a senior member of the royal family. That senior member of the royal family, for all whatever reasons, you know, that we can go into, was then not able to honour the lease, and therefore, what's the royal family going to do? Is it going to allow the place to go to rack and ruin? Of course it's not. It's going to do it. What they've done is they've said, technically, because Andrew is responsible under the lease, it then appears as a loan. But
4: would they ever do that to anyone else? Let's just change the situation.
0: What option do they have? As Mr. Gardiner says, it's not going to go to rack and ruin. Like, that is just what landlords do.
4: If there was someone else in there, they would bankrupt them or they would make them find that money.

0: But there isn't someone else in there. Well, but, it's so grapes of wrath. There saying. Isn't someone else in there.
1: This is what I'm saying. They are publicly backing Andrew Mountbatten.
2: I don't think...
1: And
2: no,
1: that is can't. Because he is a relative of the king.
3: I suppose one of the ways of looking at it is that he might have just squared this off to get him to go away.
0: What about father or mother gives money to children, most of which goes to the oldest child because of primogeniture in this case, and family distributes money as a result? I mean, if you look at it like that, it's not quite so abnormal.
1: But not every family has someone accused of such things.
0: But lots of families, even if that was the case, would still help family out in that circumstance.
1: I wouldn't even talk to a family member if they were accused of the things that he has been accused of.
0: Are we innocent until proven guilty?
2: No, can I just say, with all that's going on in the world at the moment, actually, the leasehold arrangements...
0: I am so in love with this man.
2: ..of the royal family, I think, do not merit, effectively, too full and too partial front pages. I suggest that we move on.
3: Well, on that...
0: Here.
3: On that note, this is big, actually, and it's, well, surprising in a sense. The UK will maintain pressure on Russia through sanctions, Downing Street has said, but the breaking news, of course, is this, that US President Donald Trump has announced a deal to buy diesel from Moscow. President Trump says the agreement will allow Moscow to immediately release diesel into the global market. He said Putin has agreed to release 300,000 tons of diesel immediately, followed by 500,000 tons in November and another million after that. Adam, go on.
1: Right, so this is going to help the world market, possibly keep prices lower for everyone. All that President Trump is, he's not a hypocrite. He's actually saying, look, we need this. Whereas our British government is still buying oil off the Russians, but via India or Turkey. We're doing it the cowardly way. We're doing it behind closed doors. He's just up front. That is Donald Trump. Yet our hypocritical government can't call this out because I think it's still until 2027 we're doing this. So they could stop that at any point and they haven't.
2: Okay, factually wrong, Adam. The UK sanctions, two more oil producers were sanctioned yesterday. The UK says sanctions now cover more than 90% of Russia's total oil production.
1: Right, so temporary license will allow certain diesel and jet fuel to be
2: 12 new shadow fleet tankers were sanctioned just yesterday. The total UK shadow fleet list is now more than 600 tankers, and we've got a ban on all the oil, just like the EU has, that's coming in third parties. Now, if you want to talk about hypocrisy, the US passed on the 18th of September, just about a month ago, HR 5334, the Lindsey O'Graham Sanctioning Russia and Iran Act of 2026. It authorizes tariffs of up to 100% on goods imported from the top five buyers of Russian oil and gas by volume.
1: So are we still importing?
2: So what's
1: yes
2: he going
1: no,
2: to do? So what's he going to do? Is he going to have 100% tariff on the oil that he is importing from Russia that his Congress and his Senate have sanctioned?
1: Answer me this, Barry.
2: It makes no sense.
1: Are we still
2: whatsoever.
1: Importing Russian oil?
2: No, we're not.
1: Via Turkey and India?
2: Nope.
1: Let's fact check that after the show.
2: Yeah, fine. Right,
3: okay. Adi, do you think this is... The thing is that Zelensky is incredibly annoyed with this, which you can imagine. Well, what is really going on here? Because it looks like, for America... Is America kind of like now almost helping to fund both sides of this war?
4: It doesn't look good, I guess, because they've been trying to keep money from going into Russia. But at the end of the day, diesel is $6.28 in America right now. And voters are not happy. Midterms are coming up. So he's just finding creative ways to get supply back in. And it can affect indirectly as well, because our diesel prices are not, anyway cheap as well. So,
2: but he caused the problem in the first place with the Straits of Hormuz, right? That's what's causing. Let's be clear about what is causing the price in oil to spike in the way it has. First of all, it is the Ukrainian war, and second, it's the Iran war, right? So he has actually caused the spike in through the Straits of Hormuz being blocked. This is absolutely killing the market, not just for oil, but price rises across the board. And now, exactly as Ada says, you know, he's panicked because of the midterm elections. He knows he's got to get the price of oil down for his domestic market. He doesn't care about the rest of the world.
0: Like it or hate it, it's America first.
2: Yeah.
0: Right? Which is what he promised.
1: And I've just fact-checked that on three different AIs, and it says Britain still permits imports of certain fuels refined from Russian oil through third countries under a temporary exemption until January 2027.
2: I stand corrected, Adam, but we shouldn't be, right?
1: But you are, and you're calling out Donald Trump, and that was my whole point.
0: He did not call out Donald Trump. He was just offering an explanation. He didn't criticise him.
2: I pointed out that Donald Trump is going against his own month-old legislation passed by one of the most right-wing, senators.
4: He has to do something.
2: Of course we are, caused by Donald Trump.
1: So would you have allowed Iran to have a nuclear weapon? Yes or no?
0: But that's accepting the premise of Trump's war. What Mr. Gardner says is absolutely right. This is caused because the Strait of Hormuz has been closed for a very long time, and that is, like it or hate it, because Donald Trump decided to rain merry hell upon Iran.
1: Well, I would rather that than a nuclear weapon.
0: And I don't know if you're right or wrong, that the war was needed to prevent a nuclear weapon, and that is disputed.
2: And of course Trump did actually kibosh the original agreement that was trying to make sure that they never got one.
3: Well, let's see. I mean, look, I hope that this war in Ukraine stops as soon as possible.
2: Absolutely.
3: Not just for the loss of life, of course, which is...
0: Can I say my father is currently driving through Ukraine right now in a car full of aid materials, and he'll be catching us up tomorrow. So if I can say hi, Dad.
3: All right.
0: Because he's literally about to arrive at Kyiv probably tomorrow morning.
3: Well, hopefully you've not just put...
0: He said, can I give a shout out? So I thought I would.
3: So there you go. Yes, but there we are. All right. Well, hope you're not watching Mr. Putin. Anyway, right, coming up, British major retailers call on the government to save Britain's high streets. Yes, we'll be talking about that next. Yeah.
5: Hello again and welcome to the latest update from the Met Office for GB News. A lively 24 hours to come with further showers, especially towards the north and the west, accompanied by gusty winds, some clear spells in between the showers, and those clear spells will be particularly noticeable towards the south and the east after this cold front moves through. It's an active cold front, bringing a spell of heavy rain early part of the evening. That then clears, and then much of England, as well as Wales, eastern Scotland, will see a mix of clear spells and occasional showers. The showers for Scotland, northwest England, Northern Ireland, much more frequent, some hail and thunder, gusty winds as well. And away from the showers, under any clear spells, temperatures dropping into the single figures. So certainly a cooler start to Saturday for the southern half of the UK compared with Friday. Plenty of sunshine here. Meanwhile, a very unsettled start for Scotland. You can see how many showers there are first thing Saturday. Brighter colours indicating some heavier downpours accompanied by gusty winds. Again, some hail out there with some of the livelier showers. Likewise for Northern Ireland, northwest England as well. But the further south and east you come, the fewer those showers will be and the better chance of some blue skies in between any downpours. Now, just about anywhere could get a passing shower or two through Saturday, but they'll always be most frequent across the north and west of Scotland, merging to give longer spells of rain at times and making it feel altogether very unpleasant, especially given that the winds are coming from the northwest and they're particularly gusty. So 10 or 11 Celsius with those showers rattling through, not nice at all. Meanwhile, to the south and east, a bright day to come in between showers, even if it is a little cooler. A chilly start, actually, for many of us on Saturday after a clear night. Showers in the north and northwest tending to peter out through the morning. And then that's where the best of the sunshine will be, towards the north and eventually the east of the country. Cloudier skies towards the southwest, a bit of rain coming along. But further areas of low pressure from the start of next week bring increasingly windy weather.
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3: Okay, so this is across two separate newspaper front pages. There's a pincer movement from some of the big high street stores taking place here against essentially the Labour government, their budget, economic woes, etc. The Daily Telegraph first. John Lewis warns of high street budget raid. Warehouse tax on supermarkets and stores could threaten mass closures, says the chairman. Then if we look at the Daily Mail, M&S boss tells Labour, now take the handcuffs off business. Policies were, quote, a crushing disappointment. I mean, I suppose the both things here ultimately would lead to job losses, potentially higher prices, etc. This is pretty grim reading for the Labour Party, or John Healey, especially, to your national newspaper. Look,
2: this is going to be a really difficult budget. I think everybody knows that. But also, you know, people always get their pleas in early, and this is, you know, the retailers doing their job and getting their pleas in. However, I would support John Healey actually reversing what Rachel Reeves did on the employers NIC, because and you know this, Patrick, I've said it before on the on this programme. Before she did so, I was asked on television, you know, oh, you're going to raise employers' NIC? And I said, no, of course not. I said, I can see why it's superficially attractive, £3 billion, but actually half it would be paid by the government, because it's public sector, public services, the NHS, schools, local authorities, and so on. And the rest of it is simply going to be a tax on jobs and stop business taking on young people. Right. So I would welcome John Healey doing something there. I think it would be the right thing to do, and it would, in part, go to helping the high street.
0: I mean, Gary, do you think that... So amongst right-wing circles, there's a view that there has been a bit of a burn and bounce, and whilst he hasn't had to do anything, it's kind of going quite well. Is the budget the moment where that's going to turn, because it's going to require such difficult decisions? Is this the beginning of the end in terms of when things are going well for Andy, do you think?
2: I think it's one of the most important budgets that this
0: Labour
2: government will set. Yes, right. It is.
3: But
2: really,
3: this is a cry for help.
2: Very seriously.
3: Adam, this is a cry for help, and we are seeing it now more and more. It's not just about the billionaires leaving. Half of billionaires have left. That is a lot of tax, and millionaires as well. These people employ loads of people. John Lewis, M&S, they employ a lot of people. They are screaming for help on the front of two national newspapers tomorrow.
4: Yeah, we've had 16 billionaires leave since 2024, and that's over 100 billion pounds in tax revenue. And I think the budget coming up on the 28th of October needs to be business friendly. This needs to be a business friendly country again. These are the people that are going to fund the policies that they want, their future potential NCSs, the National Care Service, and so on. So I think it is going to be a very tough one, and I don't think they're going to actually deliver when it comes to cutting spending, cutting welfare, and cutting taxes for the wealth builders.
0: Interesting, it's totally coordinated. The boss of John Lewis has written exclusively for The Telegraph, and the boss of M&S has written exclusively for The Mail. It's a coordinated...
1: These are big employers. These are big household names. But what about little businessmen like myself, that I employ 10, 15 people? The two budgets of Rachel Reeves added about £30,000 extra cost to my small backstreet pub per year. Something like 14,000 pints extra I have to sell because of Rachel Reeves. Now, the hospitality industry has been slammed by these Labour budgets. 150,000 plus people have lost their jobs. A lot of the time it's an entry level into the world of employment. It's so important, again, for people to enjoy themselves after work, for mental health, hospitality, and this government doesn't understand. Barry fair play to him, always said to me, I disagree with what they've done with the national employment contributions. I would hope that they see sense, because it doesn't cost suddenly $3 billion just to scrap that, because it will save so many businesses and it will give a boost to the economy, and I think will pay for itself by doing that within 1 or 2 years and give a bit of confidence for people. I've been a businessman, I've been a pub owner for 20 years. I'm suddenly starting to look at it and think, is it worth it anymore? Am I getting enough out of this business to carry on doing it? And that's a shame, because pubs are in my blood. I would like to do it until, you know, I'm old age.
3: Yeah.
1: And this Labour government has made me think, is it worth me putting my house on the line? Which, when you've got a business lease, my house is always on the line as a personal guarantee. Is it worth me losing my house?
3: Okay.
1: If the government come in and bring more taxes. No, it's not.
3: Okay, all right. Well, there we go. So, look, when we come back, there's a couple more front pages that I want to get stuck into. I mean, the Daily Telegraph, they've got an exclusive with Alice Cooper, who says, crack cocaine nearly killed me. And then we've got the iPaper as well about ADHD diagnosis. So,
0: related?
3: Well, I don't know, but I'll definitely be going to you first on both of those topics. So, when we come back, we'll be talking about that.
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11: Weather looking good then?
10: For sure. And no worries about our travel insurance.
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13: Hello there. Southern areas of Europe will continue to see heavy showers and some quite severe thunderstorms for the start of the weekend. Mostly dry and settled across much of Spain and Portugal, temperatures widely in the low to mid-20s here. But across areas of Italy, Greece, anywhere around the Adriatic coastline, this is where we could potentially see some heavy thunderstorms with some hail and also some thunder. A mixture of sunshine and showers into next week with temperatures widely in the low 20s.
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3: All right, final paper for the evening is the iWeekend. An ADHD and autism review calls for medication and benefit shakeup as diagnoses surge. It's the latest in a catalogue of ADHD and autism-related front pages that we've seen in the last few days, including one that said that you should be able to get treatment for ADHD even without a diagnosis in schools, which is, I think, a bit mad. But Archie... Don't mind me saying.
0: No, no, I think anyone watching has a fair idea of this.
3: Right, go on. So what's your take on this ADHD? Is it overdiagnosed?
0: So I'm a magician, and I got close to Rory Bremner, who is ADHD and very public about it, and has done documentaries, and he said, I think you might be ADHD. And it's got worse as I've got older. And I saw a psychiatrist 3 years ago and started taking Elvance, which is one of the many drugs available, and it doesn't fix it, but it's made a huge difference. This report, importantly, does not say, in fact, it specifically says that ADHD is not overdiagnosed at scale. It does not claim what most of the
3: media... I find it quite hard to believe, given the massive increase in ADHD.
0: But do you not sound a little bit like when we first discovered, as a species, that cancer existed?
3: I don't think so.
0: Well, it does, because people started dying of cancer. They just died, and people went, oh, we now know what it is, so people go and get checkups and then can get treatment, right? There's a flip side potential to that argument.
3: It's quite easy. So I have some personal experience of being a part of a group of people where we were all en masse diagnosed with ADHD very easily. And I think it's very easy.
0: Yeah. Well, let me look down the camera. If you think you've got ADHD, go and see your doctor. Don't listen to this guff.
4: No, I think that's fine. That's good advice. Yeah. But I think the difference maybe with cancer is that there are blood tests for cancer. They are different scientific medical tests. Whereas with ADHD, it's all really behavioural assessments, checking symptoms and things like that. So I don't think those are comparable.
0: I think the problem is in these kind of conversations, we conflate two things. Benefits for ADHD and diagnosis. Season treatment for ADHD, and those are, in my mind, two separate conversations.
3: All right. Well, Barry, just we've got about a minute and a half. We'll go to Barry.
2: Yeah, sure. Look, two things here. Lots of the papers link this with benefits.
3: Yeah.
2: And yet what we've seen is the rise is actually in children. Children aren't saying, I need to be diagnosed because of... And neither are their parents. They're not saying...
21: Parents getting the money.
2: No, they don't. No, that's actually wrong. Later on, an adult with ADHD might get PIP. But no, they don't. And interestingly, in the UK... it's gone up from 0.12% to 0.39% of the population. Now, actually, that's a big increase, and we've got to be realistic about that. But in the USA, this is not 0.39% of the population. It's already 6% of the population.
0: Good, people are getting help they need.
2: And it's gone up now to 6.9, so almost 7% of the population with ADHD. So it's not about the UK benefit system. There is something going on here. Mm. Where I agree with Ada is that we need a much better definition of what ADHD is, so the clinical diagnoses
0: and for the benefits.
3: Precise. 20 seconds, do you think this is...
21: I've got a son with quite bad ADHD, so I'm very much living with that, and I know the signs.
0: Fun, isn't it?
21: I know the signs of it, but I am of someone that I think it can be an excuse for some people. I'm not saying all, and it can be an excuse for behaviour that we wouldn't tolerate otherwise.
3: Great stuff. All right, thank you very much to my wonderful panel. Thank you to you at home for watching and listening and all of that. Let's go now to Will Kingston with The Late Show Live.
22: 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It's fair to say Donald Trump has a type when it comes to this type of role. We have a great panel to tell you all about it, all coming up on the People's Channel.
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6: 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A lively 24 hours to come with further showers, especially towards the north and the west, accompanied by gusty winds, some clear spells in between the showers, and those clear spells will be particularly noticeable towards the south and the east after this cold front moves through. It's an active cold front, bringing a spell of heavy rain early part of the evening. That then clears, and then much of England, as well as Wales, eastern Scotland, will see a mix of clear spells and occasional showers. The showers for Scotland, northwest England, Northern Ireland, much more frequent, some hail and thunder, gusty winds as well. And away from the showers, under any clear spells, temperatures dropping into the single figures. So certainly a cooler start to Saturday for the southern half of the UK compared with Friday. Plenty of sunshine here. Meanwhile, a very unsettled start for Scotland. You can see how many showers there are first thing Saturday. Brighter colours indicating some heavier downpours accompanied by gusty winds. Again, some hail out there with some of the livelier showers. Likewise for Northern Ireland, northwest England as well. But the further south and east you come, the fewer those showers will be, and the better chance of some blue skies in between any downpours. Now, just about anywhere could get a passing shower or two through Saturday, but they'll always be most frequent across the north and west of Scotland, merging to give longer spells of rain at times and making it feel altogether very unpleasant, especially given that the winds are coming from the northwest and they're particularly gusty. So 10 or 11 Celsius with those showers rattling through, not nice at all. Meanwhile, to the south and the east, a bright day to come in between showers, even if it is a little cooler. A chilly start, actually, for many of us on Saturday after a clear night. Showers in the north and northwest tending to peter out through the morning. And then that's where the best of the sunshine will be, towards the north and eventually the east of the country. Cloudier skies towards the southwest, a bit of rain coming along, but further areas of low pressure from the start of next week bring increasingly windy weather.
5: Today, clouds overhead, total zen within. 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
27: 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Entrance must be 18 or over. Lines close at 4 p.m. on the 23rd of October. 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
32: Live from London, England, this is GB News with the stories shaping Britain and America. In breaking news tonight, Donald Trump has announced his replacement for Carolyn Leavitt, and this time he's recruited from his own media empire. Get to know the name, Katie Zachariah.
33: She's a great person. So that's right, Katie is going to be the press secretary. She's a friend of most of you. I know she likes people. She likes all of you, actually. I don't know if that's good or bad.
32: Closer to home, show us the bill. GB News demanded to know how much Labor spent on its controversial asylum seeker rape guide. The legal deadline has passed, but where are the answers? And 45 years on, still British. More British than the British. After Britain fought to defend the Falkland Islands from Argentina, GB News is heading to the South Atlantic. Our very own beloved Mark White is on the ground, and he'll be showing us why these islands still matter. And America's Top Guns are back. The US Navy's Blue Angels are roaring over San Francisco, and they're putting on quite a show. Here's Ben Leo.
34: Well, thank you very much. Yes, the Blue Angels, an FA-18 Super Hornet, just ripped above our heads about 500 feet in the air and broke the sound barrier. All the car alarms are going off. More details in a minute.
32: Can sniff out a good junket, can't he? In other news, Ready, Aim, Live Stream. America is preparing to execute the Fort Hood killer by firing squad, and Pete Hegseth wants the public to watch. Is this the right move?
35: And we'll make sure that people are able to watch it, that it's public, because people need to understand that this is there's serious consequences for these types of things.
32: And the champagne socialists strike again. Luxury flights, VIP football tickets, and nearly £300,000 in freebies. Labour MPs have been living the high life, but who's picking up the tab? And Trump declares war on the world court. America is hitting the International Criminal Court with sweeping new sanctions, and Marco Rubio has delivered an extraordinary ultimatum.
36: We don't need that court, and we don't want it.
32: And also in the United States, the presidential decoy, the Secret Service has confirmed using a second aircraft as part of Trump's NATO summit security arrangements. And apparently it's not the first time.
37: Wish that wasn't reported, because that takes some of our tactics away from being able to do something similar again. Certainly wasn't the first time we did something like that.
32: I'm Will Kingston, and this is The Late Show Live.

0: Hello, ladies and gentlemen. Thank you very much for joining me this evening. And of course, thank you to my wonderful panel in London. We have political commentator, friend of the show, Matthew Stadland, and political commentator and broadcaster, Ellie Hodges in Washington, D.C. Also friends of the show, Republican strategist, Matthew Hurt, and former chief of staff to the man we just saw earlier, Marco Rubio. That's Matt Terrell. Thank you for joining me, team. Let's begin this hour with some breaking news which has just entered the GB News newsroom. Yes, breaking tonight, Donald Trump has picked a staunch MAGA defender to become the new voice of his White House. Conservative commentator Katie Zachariah is his choice for press secretary, moving from Trump's media company to one of Washington's most fiercely scrutinized jobs. The president calls her loyal with an unblemished record of support. The lawyer and mother of four says serving Trump and the American people is the honor of a lifetime. She follows Caroline Levitt, who left in August and has reportedly taken a job at Fox News. Zachariah currently works for Trump's media and technology group and will become the US president's sixth chief spokesperson across his two administrations. She previously had a brief stint as spokeswoman at the Department of Homeland Security. I'm going to go to the panel now to discuss this breaking development, and we will start in the States. Matt Terrell, I will start with you. What do we need to know about Katie?
1: Well, first of all, she's a fantastic pick. It's a pick that makes total sense. If this is somebody who previously, not too long ago, served in the Trump administration in the Department of Homeland Security, and then to your point, working at President Trump's, Bad Truth Social entity, you know, this is someone who understands the press, but also understands President Trump and has the trust and backing of President Trump. And I also believe has the trust of the members of the media. And, you know, members of the media, I think, will get from this press secretary what they got from the last press secretary, Caroline Levitt, is transparency. You know, there is no question in my mind that this has been the most transparent presidency of my lifetime. You may not agree with everything President Trump does or says, but Americans, I think, nationwide recognize that this is a president who gives a lot of access to the press, constantly in the Oval Office, and this is somebody who, in this press secretary, is going to have talk about his record, and more importantly, talk about what he's going to be doing for the future of the country in a very transparent and clear way. Great choice by the administration.
0: Matthew, you seem to have a problem with that argument. I'll go to you. Matthew Stadland.
2: I just can't believe what I'm hearing. This is a president who literally, what was it, 2 weeks ago, banned CNN, Politico, etc., from the White House because he doesn't like their interpretation of what he's doing, their interrogation, they're holding him to account, which is a fundamental part of any democracy. It's been a fundamental part of American democracy since long before President Trump was even on the earth. So to describe President Trump as a transparent president, no, he's not. Yes, he tweets a lot, or Truth Social's a lot, as he does these days. But actually, what we need in a democracy is for power to be held to account. And that involves journalists asking, guess what, tricky questions.
0: Matt, quick word of reply.
1: And they do ask tricky questions all the time. What President Trump has simply said is he wants to have the truth be told. Fair reporting. It doesn't be reporting that President Trump always agrees with or likes, but it should be fair reporting. And you don't see that in the press. In the UK, we've seen the BBC, for example, lie about President Trump through a documentary claiming that President Trump said things around January 6th that he did not. The bottom line here is President Trump did not ban the press. He just simply says he's not going to have specific outlets in the Oval Office. And this is a president, particularly compared to his predecessor, President Biden, that has done far more press conferences, has given far more access to the press. And we have press secretaries under President Trump who are taking tough questions every day. That's a part of the job as press secretary, but it's also the job of the press to provide fair and accurate reporting. You don't always see that in the press. You do see it with GB News. That's why I always enjoy coming on GB News.
0: Well, I like the plug, but I do want to put a pin in this just for the moment and go back to Katie Zachariah. Matthew Hurt, this is a very complicated, difficult panel, actually, in terms of a name differentiation, but putting that to one side. Matthew Hurt, what are your reflections on this appointment? And particularly, do you think it is a problem that there could be the perception of jobs for the girls, to use to maybe slightly tweak the phrase, because she's coming from Trump's Truth Social media group?
3: What a terrible accusation. Jobs for women from President Trump. Look, this is a president who has elevated mothers in his administration. This is an excellent pick, as Matt Terrell said just a few minutes ago, someone who is within the orbit, who understands the president, who knows the messaging, who knows the policy objectives of this administration. And it's also just another example of President Trump elevating competent, capable women in this administration. You know, Matthew Stadlin just a moment ago said that the president had kicked out so many media outlets. There were two or three outlets. What the president has done in the White House press briefing room is added dozens of new media outlets like GB News, like bloggers and podcasters and other. Over this administration, over the last 18 months, the president and his comms operation have allowed more different and unique types of media opportunities to ask the president questions. And as Matt Terrell said just a moment ago, the president has answered more questions, and members of his administration, including the press secretaries, have answered many more questions than what we saw in the Biden administration.
0: I should point out to viewers at home that what we are seeing in live footage is a rally in New York where Donald Trump is expected to speak in ahead of the midterms. We will keep you up to date with that rally as it proceeds. Ellie, I'll go to you in London, and I've got to be a tad delicate with how I phrase this because, of course, I vehemently oppose judging women in the public sphere on the basis of their looks, and I think we've moved forward as a society from that.
4: Yeah.
0: This other thing can be true at the same time, that Donald Trump does like people who are telegenic. He likes people who you know, have that Fox News look about them. You know, Pete Hegseth, you know, on the male side. And it does appear that Katie Zachariah, like Carolyn Leavitt before her, does have that particular type of look, which I would say Donald Trump is attracted to in a political sense. Should that matter?
4: I don't think it matters massively. I think we can all have a bit of a joke about, yes, these women do all look pretty similar, but I wouldn't say this is specifically a Trump thing. I think throughout kind of all Republican politics in America, there is this MAGA aesthetic where women do look this way. So I wouldn't blame this particularly on Trump. But I've got to say here that I don't think we should be talking about Trump as if he's really for freedom of the press. He did ban CNN, etc., from actually going into the White House. So I have to say that there. But I think this appointment...
0: Just pause on that for a second, because the White House has always had the discretion to decide which news outlets it chooses to lead in or not. And because it is, there's only so much space.
2: Oh, come on, Will.
0: Because there's only so much space, they have the discretion to decide. Not every news outlet in the world can be allowed in.
2: Oh, my goodness.
4: No, I don't think that's fair. I think if Andy Burnham suddenly banned GB News from going to his press conferences, we would all rightly be annoyed about that.
0: They pretty much do. They don't answer the questions half the time. But in any case, I take your point. Matthew, your reflections more broadly on this appointment?
2: Me?
0: Yes. Sorry, yes. Matthew Stadlin.
4: Oh, this is going to get difficult.
0: This is going to be a nightmare. In the first ad break, ladies and gentlemen, I will work out some sort of a system. Matthew Stadlin, to you.
2: No, if she's intelligent and competent, then fantastic. I know very little about her. I certainly wouldn't judge her on her looks, and I don't really want to get inside the mind of Donald Trump to attempt to work out how he judges people by their looks these days. I think the broader conversation we're having, that I catalyzed by reminding people that Donald Trump has just thrown out CNN and other organizations to the White House, is actually the interesting thing. There's clearly a lot of disagreement on this panel about that very question. And I say again that it is absolutely key to a democracy that presidents are not the arbiters of who they think are fair in the media. It is very, very important. For example, that Labour ministers answer questions from GB News, who might be more hostile to GB News than some others. I'm not saying than the BBC, because the BBC is impartial. But one of the other Matthews, just very quickly finish the point, one of the other Matthews said, oh, it's okay, he's banned CNN and so forth, but he's let in GB News. Did you watch, Matthew, Bev Tyler's interviews with the president? He might as well have been being interviewed by one of his best friends or aides. The point about CNN and the reason he has banned them from the White House is precisely because they ask difficult, robust questions.
0: Can I just ask, though, what is the... Right. rationale for why CNN automatically deserves a seat in that room? Is it reach? Is it their audience?
2: I'll put it to you like this. Imagine if President Obama, just ask yourself this question, Will, had banned Fox News from the White House. He would never have heard the end of it.
0: I agree.
2: You know that perfectly well.
0: I agree with you on that, but I'm just asking, what is the rationale for why CNN deserves a seat there? If it's on reach, then the Joe Rogan podcast would deserve a seat over CNN in terms of reach. What's the rationale for why they automatically deserve a seat over other media outlets?
2: If you ask that question of CNN, you've got to ask that question of Fox, you've got to ask that question of all the major networks in the United States. While we have a system that news, and I'm not a fan of Fox News, and I'm not saying that CNN hasn't made mistakes, but at least they have proper editorial teams. The Joe Rogan podcast, I'm sure they've got fact checkers, but I would suggest that that is a far less rigorous form of journalism, if you even call it journalism, than CNN, and yes, even than Fox News. You cannot compare the two.
0: Matt Terrell.
1: And that's the kind of thinking that made Kamala Harris lose the 2024 presidential election. President Trump went on the Joe Rogan podcast, a massive platform, had a great conversation, in my view, covered a lot of ground. Kamala Harris chose not to go on the Joe Rogan podcast. The bottom line here is the media format, the landscape is changing. What Americans want, what the people of the UK want, is the truth. It's why X is one of, if not the most powerful and most highly followed platform on social media on the planet. It's why True Social is right up there in terms of following and use in terms of social media platforms. Many Americans and many people in the UK view those platforms, among other platforms, as telling the truth, where they see many people in the mainstream media, like the BBC, not doing that.
2: And they're
1: not
2: wrong.
1: Being very partisan.
2: Absolutely wrong. X is mired.
1: I still use it myself
2: for various reasons. It is mired in mis and disinformation. And it is exemplified by your suggestion popping up here on GB News, suggesting that X is somehow the truth, where BBC News is not. The BBC, let me remind American viewers, goes out of its way to have panels that involve, for example, Nigel Farage from Reform, someone from the Liberal Democrats, someone from Labour, someone from the Tories. It bends over backwards to give equal airtime. It gave massively disproportionate airtime even to Reform, given the number of MPs it has, which is eight. So any idea that the BBC is somehow biased against Reform, biased against Nigel Farage, biased against the right, is blown out of the water in that way. X is a sewer, the BBC is not.
0: I would suggest getting a token right winger on Question Time is not in and of itself like a reason for why the BBC is not institutionally biased and of the left, given that I would suggest somewhere between 70% to 90% of their newsroom would be left wing. Matt, I'm going to just and BBC would obviously refute that. Yada yada yada. Ellie, I want to go to you because you are an independent journalist, but you also appear in the mainstream media. How do you reflect on the way that the media has changed, having I guess a foot in both camps?
4: Yeah, I think it's really interesting. I don't think that we should underestimate the power of actually independent media on whatever it is, YouTube, podcasts, this kind of stuff, because they do have a huge influence. Some of it can be for good, some of it can be for bad. You know that there is some political podcasts out there, I won't name names, but those of you at home will know exactly what I'm talking about, that go too extreme on both sides, and they actually build a big audience because it is on social media, and the social media is in many ways a cesspit, but there's also so many really good journalists out there that have actually reported on things, especially in this country, that mainstream media hasn't. So I think it definitely has a role to play.
0: Matthew Hurt, I'll throw it to you. Question without notice. This is Trump's sixth White House press secretary. Will she be the last?
3: You know, President Trump has 2 years and change. What I want to point out, though, is that Matthew Stadlin threaded the needle on this BBC allegation very closely. He said that the guests on the show have a diverse viewpoint. The reporting in and of itself by the reporters, as you just said, Will, are overwhelmingly far left, and I'm sure they would argue the point against that.
2: Rubbish. I mean, that's just an example of the sort of dire nonsense you get on X, someone popping up on a debate panel asserting without no evidence evidence whatsoever that BBC reporters are far left. You've got no evidence to substantiate that. I actually worked at the BBC for 8-9 years.
5: I can
2: tell you this as a personal example, and it's only one out of thousands. I bent over backwards myself to make sure that I kept any of my personal politics out of my job. That is absolutely essential for the BBC. The BBC does not allow you to talk about, discuss your politics with other people. And I didn't even, I think, discuss my politics at home, or at home I did, but not particularly with friends. The BBC is one of the last bastions in this world of a news organisation that tries its very hardest to be impartial also be accurate.
5: A very quick final word, Elliot.
4: I was just going to make the point that you can talk about the panellists, you can talk about the reporters, but there's also a question about the audience at question time. Is that actually balanced fairly?
2: Well, I think they try very, very hard to ensure that that happens.
5: They certainly do try, but still every second audience member is some old lefty wearing keffiyeh, so I don't think they try hard enough. Let me know your thoughts by visiting gbnews.com/yoursay. But before that, still ahead on The Late Show Live, GB News has demanded to know how much Labor spent on its controversial asylum seeker rape guide. The legal deadline has passed, but where are the answers? This is The Late Show Live, only on GB News.
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5: Welcome back to The Late Show Live. Breaking tonight, the Home Office can tell asylum seekers the rules on sexual consent, but it still hasn't told GB News how much its guide will cost you. We asked three basic questions in this Freedom of Information request. One, how much did it cost? Two, which languages was it produced in? And three, how many copies were handed out? The deadline has passed and we are still waiting for answers. Now, Shadow Home Secretary Chris Philp says it looks more and more like a cover-up. The nine-page guide explains that sex requires consent and women have equal rights to men. The Home Office says everyone coming here must obey our laws and those who don't face consequences, including removal. But tonight, the questions about public money remain unanswered. With me now, friend of the show, former Conservative Immigration Minister Kevin Foster. Kevin, great to see you again. The thing which is so concerning about this story for me is that it fits a broader pattern now whereby the government seems to be so keen to avoid accountability when it comes to immigration data, whether it be immigration data related to crime, whether it be immigration data related to benefits, and now the costs associated with some of these programs, which are incredibly questionable. Why are they so intent on hiding this information from the public?
7: Well, I think a lot of it is they just don't want to face the inevitable debate that this sort of information is going to produce. Yeah, the leaflet itself, which, by the way, is still available on the Home Office website if anyone hasn't seen it and realised just what a crass publication it is and was. They would know what languages it was translated into, whether they got a print run ordered. So they're just looking to cover this up. And it's a bit, as you touched on, with data from crime by nationality. They know the answer is going to be controversial. They don't want to put it out there because they know people will criticise them. And all this is against the backdrop of Labour trying to win votes back, having had a pretty dismal couple of years in the polls. So it is unacceptable. And, you know, having been in the Home Office myself, I know exactly what current Home Office ministers would be saying if this had been a Freedom of Information Act request they put in a couple of years ago whilst in opposition. It's extraordinary they haven't managed to answer it. It's not just incompetence, which you could sometimes put down a delayed letter to. It's an outright attempt to stop the media. They haven't managed to answer it. It's not just incompetence, which you could sometimes put down a delayed letter to. It's an outright attempt to stop the media doing their job.

0: someone a leaflet saying basically, please don't rape women, now you're in the UK, well, that's clearly not going to have much of an impact on them. You know, by the way, it rather debunks the idea they're all doctors and engineers who are familiar with our cultures and can speak English as well. So there will be some official inertia. But at the end of the day, if a minister really wanted to be open and honest with the public, they can drive it through. And this sort of the questions that the GB News have asked, they say, the number of copies, the number of languages, and how much it actually costs. Well, those aren't particularly complicated questions to answer, even if actually you could give a partial answer which says, this is the printing, this is the languages, this is the numbers, and we're working on an answer of just how much staff time was spent on this. But even then, you know, I can't imagine this is a massive job. At the end of the day, it's just they don't want to give the answer because they know it's going to attract criticism.
1: Yeah. Just quickly, more generally, how do you think Shabana Mahmood is doing in the Home Office?
0: Certainly, she's a refreshing change to her predecessor, who treated us to a lot of sanctimony, but didn't treat us to too much in the way of performance. But the problem she's got is she's got a backbench that don't really want to crack down on small boats. You know, many of them, the type of people a few years back, were waving refugees welcome here signs and are now having to accept the fact that just giving the public a slogan is not going to change things. So, you know, Shabana, I think herself, and I suspect some of her team, can see what needs to be done. But to try and get backbench Labour MPs to vote with them has been near impossible. And to do what needs to be done, things like reforming the European Convention on Human Rights or even leaving it, and getting a third country option through, she could probably get that through Parliament. The problem is she'd probably need to do it with Conservative and Reform MPs voting with her and many of her backbenchers voting against.
1: Yeah, I suspect that will never happen. Kevin, thanks again for your time. Let's go to the panel. Ellie, I'll start with you in London. As I said, in and of itself, I think this is highly frustrating, but it becomes infuriating when you see it as part of that broader trend whereby across a range of different immigration-related questions now, the government seems intent on saying, look, we don't trust the British public with this information, so we're going to try and hide it from you.
2: Yeah, exactly. And I think this is a really interesting case with these kind of booklets that were given out. And at least one good thing to come out of this is that the government at least are actually accepting that these people coming over here do have these opinions about women and don't share the same beliefs that we do in our country. At least that's a start, I guess. But the fact that these booklets even had to be handed out in the first place shows the type of people that are coming to this country that should not be here in the first place and, quite frankly, put a massive risk to women and girls across this country. And I think it's just really sad, actually. And the fact that people have reached out for answers, as you said, and haven't got them back is ridiculous, because we should know how much money has been spent on this, because at the end of the day it's taxpayers that have paid for this, and once again it's the hard-working Brits that are paying the price.
1: Matthew Stadlin, do you think that the government should release both this data and data, and more importantly data regarding the links between ethnicity, nationality and crime?
3: If they're obliged to answer on a freedom of information request, and of course they should, it strikes me as unlikely that they are legally obliged on this particular instance, otherwise they would have done, because why risk being taken to court on it?
1: More widely, on principle,
3: more widely, I think it's a really interesting and difficult question, because what I would suggest we don't want is if you have one nationality, whether it's the French, the Afghanis, the Sri Lankans, the Italians, whoever it is, turn up and for 1 year or over a period of time, they have committed, I don't know, 20 more appalling sex crimes or any other sort of crime than another nationality, then I don't know how that particularly serves us, unless it's actually going to inform policy. And what it might do is encourage bad faith actors to hate on and to try to stir up violence and hatred against that particular nationality.
1: Of course, but of course it should inform policy. That then informs which countries you choose to allow it and which countries you don't.
3: Yeah, I think that's a very slippery slope. What I would say, though, is that there has been this concerted effort. I've noticed it because I've kind of been on the front line of it on TV shows in recent months over the last year or so. There's been a concerted effort to tie immigrants, particularly immigrants from some parts of the world, to some of the most heinous crimes. And obviously, there have been some examples of these heinous crimes. Mm. What I would say is, this week, the Chief Constable of Police Scotland said that violence against women and girls is at an epidemic level, an epidemic level. So anyone, male or female, who says that they are driven by a concern for the safety of women and girls in this country,

0: ministry should spend a hell of a lot more time looking at that statement and looking at the reality around the country more generally to before Matthew. Start saying, oh, our culture is superior. Matthew. Because if our culture is superior, and by the way, I do think our culture is superior to Taliban-led culture, for example, but we have got nothing to write home about when the Chief Constable of Police Scotland says Matthew. We have an epidemic of violence against women and girls.
1: Do you think letting hundreds of thousands, if not millions of men into this country who come from cultures that treat women like second-class citizens may have something to do with those statistics?
0: I couldn't possibly tell you. I couldn't possibly tell you. We have what I do know is that we have a major problem in this country.
2: A major problem
0: in this country. And if you are so complacent that you think that problem could be put down to people arriving on boat or whatever, I would suggest that your concern isn't primarily about women and children and their safety.
2: Okay, fine. You can make that point that some people that might talk about the safety of women and girls might not be campaigning for it in other areas. For example, we know that white British men, of course, commit these crimes, and more than any other nationality, because
0: not
2: there's
0: just
2: quite
0: white
2: frankly,
0: British men, brown, black frankly, British men as well.
2: Okay, because there's quite frankly more of them. That's fine. But I really, really get annoyed when this argument comes up all the time of, oh, but white British men do it too. Yes,
0: didn't
2: they
0: say
2: do.
0: White
2: but
0: British
2: why
0: men.
2: Would you? Why would you want to bring more people in the country that are again a risk?
0: Why are you bringing skin colour into it? I didn't touch on skin colour. I said we have an epidemic
2: okay,
0: in this country of violence against women and girls.
2: And it's a true
0: and
2: fact.
0: Obviously, I listen to you as a woman, but I also think about my wife, I think about my daughter, yeah. I think about my female friends and relatives. And yeah. guess what? I am actually concerned about the safety of women and girls, as I'm sure you are. And what I'm trying to point out is that there is an epidemic, and I'm going to say it for the third or fourth time, of violence against women and girls in this country. And the vast, vast, vast majority of it is not driven by the people that we spend so much of our time talking about and pointing fingers at.
2: We
0: can talk about them, but it is totally disproportionate to the risk facing women and girls in this country.
2: But why would you want to add the risk to a risk?
0: I mean, that's like saying don't have a son, Ellie, because if you have a son, there's going to be more likelihood that there'll be an extra rapist or murderer in the country. It's such a reductive and daft argument.
1: I've heard both positions. I want to bring in the US. Matt, what are your reflections from DC?
3: Well, first of all, I think in the eyes of many, it appears that the UK government is trying to cover up the problem versus solving the problem. And you do have a problem in the UK. Since 2018, you've had north of 200,000 individuals cross over into your country. Under Keir Starmer, you had north of 70,000 individuals cross over illegally into the country. You have a problem. We've seen reports of people from Ethiopia, Iran, Egypt committing sexual assault crimes in the UK. That's a problem. You need to do what President Trump did. One of the reasons why he won re-election in 2024 was on the issue of the border, on the issue of illegal immigration. What has President Trump done? Secured the border. What has he done? Deported those who are in the country illegally, in many cases, committing heinous crimes from the country. You must secure your border. The UK needs to secure its border. The majority of the people in the country want the government to secure the border. It's what the government should be doing, and they should absolutely be transparent about what's taking shape here.
1: Okay, Matthew Hurt, I apologize. I will come to you first in our next segment. I've got to get to the Home Office response, who have said, we expect everyone who comes to the UK to abide by our laws. If they do not, they will face consequences, including the refusal of their asylum claim and removal from the UK. Returns of failed asylum seekers have reached their highest level since 2010 under this government. Still ahead on The Late Show Live, after Britain fought to defend the Falkland Islands from Argentina, GB News is heading to the South Atlantic. Our very own Mark White is on the ground and he'll be showing us why these islands still matter so much. This is The Late Show Live, only on GB News.

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18: 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GB News is in the Falkland Islands as the row over the sovereignty of the South Atlantic archipelago continues.
19: Well, for people in the UK, they can, of course, be forgiven for thinking that the Falklands War was over in 1982. But if you come here to the islands and you speak to local people, they will tell you a very different story. They'll tell you of decade after decade of continued harassment from the Argentinian government in Buenos Aires. That harassment can be intensified or can be lower level depending on the current situation in Argentina at that time. But it's there, it's never really gone away. We were speaking to the chief executive of Falkland Islands government, Andrea Colson, and she said that actually the more that the Argentinian government harasses people here, the more it stiffens their resolve to continue to be British.
20: All it does is make us more resilient. I mean, we are not the kind of community that bows down to bullies, and this is economic warfare, this is economic bullying. We have navigated our way around these measures for 4 decades. We've seen it ebb and flow with different Argentine governments, but whenever there is an election to be won, the one thing that a political party can use is the Falklands issue.
19: Well, no one here thinks that there will be a military conflict anytime soon. Of course, the Argentinian government hasn't the capability. But Teslin Barkman, a local artist here, told me that they still can cause a lot of trouble, economic as well as political trouble for the island. She's seen this repeated pattern, and she says there's always a motivation here that's not from the Argentinians, a love of these islands, but is motivated by economic gain.
9: We had a fisheries boom back in the 80s, which they equally complained about. And when tourism really started to head off here, similarly, they came up with all of these, again, economic sanctions to try to block our airspace and sanction ships that put into ports here. And what we found is that the world, the global community, they want to trade with the Falkland Islands.
19: Well, there is now just a week to go before that deadline imposed by the Argentinian president over the drilling for oil in the waters off the Falkland Islands. He says it's illegal. He wants it to stop. And of course, he is threatening that unless it stops within the week, he will take it to an international court.
18: That was Mark White in the Falkland Islands. He's been doing some wonderful reporting of late, and he's become a somewhat unlikely sex symbol on the We Love GB News Facebook group. Make sure you check it out. Let's go to the panel now to get their thoughts. Ellie, I'll start with you in London. I don't think that any sort of military action by the Argentines is imminent. At the same time, there's been a lot of rhetoric coming out of Argentina.
12: Yeah.
18: Whenever you hear the response from Labor, which is, you know, we stand with the Falkland Islands is British, yada, yada, yada. Look, are they sincere? Probably. But the whole patriotism thing doesn't sit particularly well with Labor. When you think about Chagos, when you think across a whole range of issues, it just doesn't feel entirely sincere hearing this sort of rhetoric from Lucy Powell, who I believe came out today in support of the Falklands. Just doesn't sit naturally with Labor to my ear.
12: Yeah, I think you're probably right that it doesn't sit naturally with Labour because of the premiership we had under Keir Starmer when we saw kind of not this pride in our country. But I think Andy Burnham, you have to give it to him, he is being much more patriotic and showing more pride in this country, which I think a lot of people like. But I think this whole thing with the Falklands I find very, very interesting because we've got this presidential election coming up actually in Argentina, I think it's next year. And when you look at the polls in terms of what people in Argentina actually think about the Falkland Islands, I actually found that roughly 8 in 10 Argentinians think that the country should continue its sovereignty claim over the Falkland Islands. So I think it's quite a popular issue to be talking about, which might be why we're hearing so much about it. When I saw the report actually that Mark did earlier where he spoke to people there and they just said, we're not really bothered about it that much. So I think it'll be very interesting what we see going forward with this. But I actually do think the Labour government have the right approach of actually just saying, nope, the Falkland Islands will always be British territory. That's just how it is. Because if we carry on kind of keep coming back to everything that comes out of Argentina, then I just don't think that it's going to be productive in any way.
18: Matthew Hurt, about a month or so ago, Donald Trump came out and said, you know what, if Argentina was to make some sort of a play on the Falkland Islands, the US may not be there to support the UK in response to the perceived lack of support for his war in Iran. Do you think they were wise comments from the president?
14: You know, what I will say is I think that President Trump and the Burnham administration, the Labour government now, are speaking very openly and directly about these kinds of issues. It remains to be seen. What is happening with Argentina, though, is a steady escalation of opportunism and legal wrangling. We're seeing the threat of economic engagement there in the waters and potentially taking the island into some sort of court system. And I think that is concerning to me. As Ellie just said a moment ago, if this is popular among Argentinians to the tune of 80% of the electorate, it certainly seems like saber rattling from an administration that wants re-election next year.
18: Mm. Matt Terrell, your thoughts?
15: Yeah, look, you know, Secretary of State Rubio came out not too long ago with the remarks on this, essentially saying, I think the right course here on this, and that is the U.S. government is really standing by its long-term policy on this, which is being neutral. I think as it relates to President Trump, though, you know, zooming out, I do think he has concerns with the way the U.K. has been handling not just Iran, but obviously the Chagos Islands, major concerns there. So, you know, look, this is obviously an issue that the U.K. cares deeply about, and I think Secretary Rubio had the right remarks on it.
18: Okay, Matthew Stadlin, we will get to you at the start of the next segment, but we do have to move on. Still ahead on The Late Show Live. The US Navy's Blue Angels are roaring over San Francisco and they're putting on quite the show. Ben Leo is in San Francisco and will bring us the latest. This is The Late Show Live, only on GB News.
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18: Welcome back to The Late Show Live. Now, precision flying, roaring engines, and some spectacular pictures from San Francisco. The US Navy's Blue Angels have been putting on a practice display ahead of 3 days of Fleet Week air shows. These pilots fly as close as 18 inches apart in formation. That's unbelievable. And reach speeds of up to 700 miles an hour. After missing last year's event because of the government shutdown, they're back headlining displays across the weekend, and we are very lucky to have on the ground GB News Chief US Correspondent, the great Ben Leo. Ben, tell us more about it.
33: Hello, well, actually, I'm the very lucky person to be here on the ground for myself and my own interests. What a sight to be here at Fleet Week in San Francisco. Fleet Week is basically a massive military display of US military power and might. We've got Navy ships doing the rounds through the Golden Gate Bridge behind us today. The jets in the sky as well. Yesterday, treated to F-35s doing the rounds above the prison, the Alcatraz prison, just in the distance there. And yes, indeed, the Blue Angels, who up until about 20 minutes ago were buzzing around 500 feet above our head, breaking the sound barrier. We managed to get it on film. This is what happened. Take a quick look.

0: Wait, what was that?
1: Sound barrier.
0: Yes, excuse my girly laugh there, but that was me at peak happiness seeing the sound barrier broken about 500 feet above my head. It's limited displays today because of the weather. Lots of cloud, loads of fog, so it's been pretty limited. But hopefully tomorrow when the weather clears up, we should get some better action. I did manage to catch up, lucky me, with the Blue Angels. The Blue Angels, by the way, for viewers and listeners, they are the equivalent of our Red Arrows in the UK. They were training and indeed performed with the Red Arrows in Baltimore earlier this year in America to celebrate America's big 250th birthday, and I went to Oakland International Airport to have a chat with them alongside their F-18 Super Hornets. This is a sneak peek of what they had to tell me.
2: So we had many opportunities with them, both in Brunswick, Maine, and also in Baltimore. When we watched their performance, just incredible. Halfway through, my jaw was on the floor. The maneuverability of their aircraft is second to none. And of course, the colored smoke, very classy act. They flew through, and they, of course, we have a very similar color scheme, but they did an American flag-themed smoke scheme up through New York. And just an absolute pleasure to serve with them. Amazing allies, of course. The French as well, they were great. But the Brits, they are definitely rowdy, and I would say they could probably outdrink us, but it was a pretty good fight, though. It was a good fight.
0: Yes, well, the Blue Angels, they're performing tomorrow, and at the end of that conversation, they say the RAF are the bigger drinkers, the Red Arrows, more bigger boozers than the Blue Angels themselves were.
3: Yeah, I would have to believe that, see that to believe that, but nonetheless, it is something that the American Armed Forces do so well, is this pageantry, this show of strength and skill and expertise that defines the American Armed Forces. When you go to these sorts of events, Ben, you know, what do you reflect on? You know, what do you see? How do you feel about it? Like, what sticks out to you?
0: What sticks out is when it comes to patriotism and its relationship, the public's relationship with a host nation's military, I think America does it better than anybody else. They really, I mean, room for improvement, but they really look after their veterans. There's always veterans programs, loads of veterans charities, silly things, maybe small things, but they can board aircraft first as well, domestic flights in the United States. And of course, you see it with the flags being flown as well. There is no shame about flying an American flag. Indeed, they grow up with it in classrooms and so on. They sing the national anthem. And when it comes to their military, there's that close relationship as well. You have people who grew up in military families, generations after generations, and it's more common than not, I'd argue. And it's just great as well, seeing how well-resourced the military is funded here. I think next year, Congress is about to approve a $1.5 trillion defense budget. Let me just say that again, $1.5 trillion. Yes, America's a bigger country, of course, but compare that to ours, 68 billion per year. It pales in comparison. And when I've been to the likes of Joint Base Andrews in Maryland for certain bits and bobs, when I saw Air Force One in the White House press pool, you can see just small things such as the living accommodation for soldiers and Air Force staff living there, the resources and the buildings and the camp itself, just so well resourced. As I said, always room for improvement, but I'd argue they look after their military a little bit better than I think we do back home in the UK.
3: And I don't know how much exploring you've done around San Francisco, but it's one of those Democratic-run cities that has been had its share of troubles in recent years when it comes to crime and poverty. What have your reflections been on the city more generally?
0: Do you want me to be honest? I know we haven't got a lot of time left.
3: Please.
0: I think it's one of the most disgusting cities I've ever been to. The rancid smell when you walk up any street in San Francisco. There are human and animal feces everywhere. The streets are filthy. There's garbage and trash all over the place. I've been here before, so I'm familiar with it, but I think it's one of the most, I'm sorry to say, to San Francisco, it's got great potential. Indeed, California's got great potential, but it is one of the most rotten cities I've ever been to, just in terms of hygiene. But there are some natural beauties to be adored, including the Golden Gate Bridge here, Alcatraz, some nice parks as well, but the city itself, very, very grubby. I don't like it at all. That's as a result of Democrat policies.
3: Well, Ben, I was going to say enjoy the rest of your weekend, but that may be easier said than done. But nonetheless, great reporting, mate. Good to see you as usual. Yes, I don't think we will be getting any promotional opportunities with the San Francisco Tourism Board anytime soon. More coming up in the next hour, including this.
4: And we'll make sure that people are able to watch it, that it's public, because people need to understand that this is there's serious consequences for these types of things.
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6: Good morning. Yes, it's time for your latest weather update from the Met Office here on GB News. The weekend starts a little chilly. There'll be a cool breeze blowing through the day today. Some sunshine, but quite a few showers, particularly across northern and western Scotland, Northern Ireland, northwest England and North Wales. Here the showers will come and go all day. Some of them heavy, some hail, even the odd rumble of thunder. A few showers developing, pushing across the Midlands, eastern England, southwest England, but maybe a bit more scattered here. Better chance of some lengthier spells of fine weather, particularly over northeast England. England, southeast Scotland, and the far southeast of England. But it is on the cool side. Temperatures close to or a touch below average, certainly feeling a lot fresher than it has done over recent weeks, and feeling even colder because of that fairly brisk and gusty wind. By and large, though, not too many showers across the south. Mostly here, it'll be dry and fine. Yes, a little bit on the fresh side, but there'll be some sunshine. Showers keep going all day and into this evening over northwest England, Northern Ireland, northern and western Scotland. As I mentioned, some heavy ones. Might be a little bit of snow over the tops of the Scottish mountains. Nothing unusual about that at this time of year. As we go through the evening and overnight, the showers should start to fade. So if you're heading out, decent chance that much of the night will be dry. But some showers always feeding in through the Irish Sea into northwest England and across northern parts of Scotland in particular. But otherwise, many areas becoming dry. Generally clear skies over the Midlands and eastern England, eastern Scotland and Northern Ireland. Seeing temperatures really drop down. Could be some pockets of frost here with the clear skies and as the winds continue to ease. Cloud, though, increasing in the southwest. Mostly a fine, bright start tomorrow, but steadily the cloud will increase across Devon, Cornwall, and we'll see some outbreaks of rain trickling towards the Isles of Scilly and West Cornwall, probably by lunchtime. A little bit more of that rain creeping in through the afternoon. Clouding over in South Wales as well, but for a good part of the country, it's dry and bright tomorrow. Some cloud, some sunny spells, certainly much drier across Scotland and Northern England. Still on the cool side, though.
5: Today, clouds overhead, total zen within. 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